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7: I'm Jamal Gumo, and this is what's trending now. The Phoenix Suns fell to the Chicago Bulls last night in their second preseason game. Suns forward Miles Bridges left the game early with an ankle injury, but fortunately, our own John Gambadoro is reporting that he is just fine after rolling his ankle last night. The Suns' next preseason game will be on Saturday when they host the San Antonio Spurs. The Arizona Cardinals are getting ready to host the Detroit Lions on Sunday. Rookie running back Jeremiah Love has been limited in practice all of this week due to his ankle injury. Head coach Mike LaFleur was asked if the maintenance on his ankle will impact his status for the game on Sunday.
8: No, I mean, I like the word choice you use there, but no, shouldn't impact. But again, it's the best I can just tell you guys is maintenance, you know, just maintenance throughout the day. And then, we'll get to Sunday.
7: And the MLB playoffs continue tonight. The Cleveland Guardians will be looking to tie the series at 2 apiece against the Chicago White Sox. And you can listen to all of the action over on ESPN 620. 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
11: There it is. I love it.
10: The song.
11: Great song.
10: The Gambo tip jar.
11: Move on up.
10: Earlier. Then took his money out of the tip jar when he realized it wasn't this song. It was a Kanye West song that he'd sampled from this song. Lauren took a mental note, like a great producer that she is, and said, I will play this song for Gambo at 5 o'clock.
11: Terrific song. Just a terrific song from the 70s. You like this song? Well, Curtis Mayfield? That's what I heard when you were playing it. You're like, it's Kanye. I'm like, that's Kanye? The whole sampling thing I don't really get.
12: This is the kind of music I grew up listening to.
10: Oh, is it?
12: I have a whole playlist of just
11: trip.
12: This kind of 70s soul music.
10: Oh, yes.
12: That I listen to.
10: Yes, good stuff.
12: So I know all the words to this song.
10: And you cannot
12: when Gambo
10: slip.
12: Said it, I was like, yeah.
10: Sometimes when I'm hiking on the trails and I'm cycling through my music as I'm listening to it, Papa Was a Rolling Stone by the Temptations will come on. Oh, my God. And I'll just sing it as loud as I can when I'm on the trail. Papa was a rolling stone.
11: Yeah.
10: Wherever he laid his hat was his home.
11: I have, certain workouts I do, I need, really good pump-up music. So, certain times I'll, my Spotify on. Yeah, this is good.
10: This is really good. I like this.
11: 1970. Put this on your Spotify.
10: Or Apple Music, whatever platform you choose to use.
11: Yeah, whatever ridiculous money you waste every month to rent music. whatever it is that you're paying every month to rent music for everybody in your family. And by the way, if you stop paying, you lose all your music. It's gone. All your music just gone. My days, you bought a record or an album or you recorded something on a cassette, you own the music. Yeah. Now you don't get to own the music anymore.
10: Not true.
11: They got you.
10: I have a record player. I have vinyl. I own that music. No one's taking that away from me.
11: Yeah, but you know what I'm saying. Where's most of your music? Where's most of it?
10: It's
11: on your...
10: Right there.
11: Right.
10: And my granddaughter, too, right there.
11: There you go.
10: Welcome back. Burns and Gibbo.

0: here in Arizona Sports. Drew Petzing making his, I was about to say, his triumphant return to State Farm Stadium.
1: Let's not go that far.
0: I don't know if that's quite the right word to use, but the former offensive coordinator of the Cardinals, now the OC of the Lions, coming back and talks about his time with the Cardinals.
2: Yeah, I mean, a huge part of my career. You know, it was, as you said, first time play calling, worked with, Jonathan Gannon, Nick Rallis, a number of guys on that staff for a number of years in my career. So had a chance to kind of take the next step with them and grow as a coach and grow as a person and grow as a leader. Invaluable. What those guys taught me, what I learned from them, what I was able to impart on them. But it was an amazing 3 years.
0: We had a good conversation about this earlier because it's like, who has the advantage? Petzing obviously knows the offensive personnel extremely well for the Cardinals. He certainly knows what kind of defense they're going to throw at him because he practiced against it every single day for 3 years. But then on the same token, so does Nick Rallis, right? Like he knows him and tendencies and things like that.
1: Yes.
0: And ultimately what we concluded is that it's advantage Petzing because he just has better players. He has better talent at his disposal.
1: He's got
0: Laporta.
1: He's got Amon-Ra St. Brown. He's got Gibbs. He's got a decent offensive line. He's got Jared Goff. Hasn't thrown a pick this year. No interceptions for Jared Goff. Having a good year. Should be his advantage. Now, again, I imagine Rallis is going to sit there and he's going to be, look, 3rd and 3. I know what he likes to do on these short yarded situations. And then it's up to Petzing to throw a curveball and do something that they're not expecting. Or is Rallis saying, He knows.
0: So
1: it's really a guessing game. It's just really a guessing game. It's not as like if I know your tendency is to do something and you're trying to trick me now, you might want to do something else. But then if I'm smart, I'm going to think that you're probably going to do something else. So I think it's a fun matchup when you go up against a former coordinator.
0: I think it's a fun matchup too, especially when Rallis acknowledged today how much time he and Drew Petzing spent with each other over the last few years.
3: A lot. I mean, we worked together with the Vikings too. So I probably had as many conversations with him about football as anybody, and just from that offense perspective to defense perspective. So there's definitely, and then how many meetings we had just as, coordinator meetings and going through situational ball. So, there's a lot of familiarity there.
0: And it's funny, they both come into this one, I think, with something to prove. Certainly Nick Rallis way more than Drew Petzing, but it hasn't been all, ice cream and chocolate sauce for Drew Petzing either in Detroit, right? Like as good as the offense has looked and as many points that they put up and as yards that they've gained, there are people in Detroit who are like, you're getting off to slow starts. Your offense, it's good, but it's not that good. It could be a lot better. It needs to be a lot better. Whereas Nick, he's under the microscope right now, as he should be. And I suspect that if the bye week were coming a little bit sooner for the Arizona Cardinals, there'd really be some urgency for him to turn some things around. And who knows? Maybe they don't need the bye week to make some sort of a move if they feel like they need to do something defensively to shake this up. Maybe they're not like, hey, we're going to wait until our bye week in mid-December to make a move at defensive coordinator. If it ain't working, it ain't working, and it might be time to move on for them.
1: Where do you move on to? It's got to be someone on the staff now.
0: It does. And I
1: keep talking about if Todd Bowles gets fired in Tampa, I wouldn't mind bringing him next year to be the defensive coordinator. But I think that you're probably going to want to bring in a new defensive coordinator that's going to hire his own new staff.
0: Terrell Austin is an American professional football coach who is the senior defensive assistant for the Arizona Cardinals. He previously was the defensive coordinator for the Lions from 14 to 17, the Bengals in 18, and the Steelers from 22 to 25.
1: And he's not even that old, right?
0: He's 61 60? Years old.
1: Yeah.
0: You're
1: trying to create some controversy.
0: I'm just trying to tell you that
1: if you wanted to make a change,
0: make a move, you have an experienced defensive coordinator on your staff.
1: So far, we have not heard LaFleur have any criticism of Rallis. We haven't really had it, but what was the question he was asked? You guys keep giving up 30 points. And
0: yeah, and it was...
1: keep it up 30 points.
0: Hold on, I've got it here. Where is it? Yeah. Where was it, Lauren? Where was that cut of
1: it was a press conference today,
0: Nick Rollis,
1: I think. Somebody
0: today.
1: In the media asked them. I couldn't hear who it was, but you could hear somebody say something about 30 points.
0: I'm looking for it in my sound file, Lauren. You're going to have to play it as soon as you find it, because you're going to find it before
1: it's a race.
0: I do.
1: It's a race. Who's going to get it?
4: Offseason, how you make a lot of changes from high school. But the point, you're still giving up a lot of points. What hasn't changed, I guess, from that standpoint? Because you said, you know, you went through and you changed a lot of things. But what hasn't changed in the carry?
3: From a schematic standpoint?
4: Yeah, I guess just in everything. Like, you're still giving up 30-plus quite often.
3: So. Sounds like the result, I guess. So we got to find a way to get the result better.
1: Okay. I mean, there's a lot that goes into it. I mean, how many turnovers did Jacoby Brissett have last week? How many of those?
0: The short fields.
1: Last one was an interception return for a touchdown.
0: Yeah. Yeah,
1: you know,
0: that doesn't go on Nick Rollis's ledger.
1: No,
0: at least it shouldn't.
1: But it is like, you know, how many points did they give up? You look at the end result, and it's 30 points.
0: It's like short, small sample size and short season so far. But even reading some of this stuff out of Detroit, I mean, one of the things I kind of keep reading over and over again is like, look, say what you want about the Cardinals defense. And this is their perspective, not mine. I'm just kind of sharing it with everybody who's listening or watching it right now. Say what you want about the Cardinals defense. They've been okay against the run. Like, they haven't embarrassed themselves against the run.
1: Giants are 3.something yards per carry. They didn't run the ball that well.
0: And I know in Detroit, at least among the Detroit media, they've pointed that out a few times. Like, for a Detroit Lions offense that hasn't really gotten on track with the rushing game, Lomas Brown was talking about with that with us earlier. Mm-hmm. They're kind of looking at the Cardinals rush defense and they're saying, hey, they're decent at that. Don't look past them for that. Through the air, they've been burned repeatedly, time and time and time again so far this year. So that is...
1: Five explosive plays last week through the air of 20 yards or more.
0: Yep.
1: They gave up five. Three to Neighbors, one to Fields, one to Likely. The worst one was they gave up a 40-yard play on a 3rd and 20. Your success rate should be less than 1% on that.
0: Yeah. I guess I'm just pointing out that in Detroit, they've got their bye week after they play the Cardinals. And some of the speculation coming out of the Motor City is that if they don't start to show some things defensively this week, that guy could be in trouble.
1: They got key guys coming back, though.
0: Yeah, Brian Branch is one, yeah. And there's another
1: one.
0: They got a couple guys coming back. But the bye week has always sort of been the, hey, if
1: this
0: you're going to do it, this is when you do it. And the Cardinals don't have theirs until the middle of December. When we come back on Burns and Gambo here on Arizona Sports, we're talking about the Arizona Cardinals, but we turn our attention now to the Phoenix Suns. And the second unit for the Phoenix Suns, is that the secret superpower for this year's team? That's next on Burns and Gambo.
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1: Hey, it's Vince Marotta. Join us on Friday morning. Is this the last winnable game for the Cardinals in a while? We'll get into that and a lot more on a Football Friday starting at 6 on Arizona Sports 98.7, the Arizona Sports app, and the Arizona Sports YouTube channel.
0: We were talking a couple segments ago about takeaways from the Phoenix Suns, and obviously it's a little bit of a slippery slope when you're talking about two preseason games, right? Like, there's only so much you can learn about a team, but Jordan Ott has also been committed, I think, at least in the first halves of these games, and even last night going beyond into the second half, of playing something that looks fairly like a routine rotation that you would expect in the regular season, right?
1: Familiarity. Like,
0: and I get it, not everyone's, you know, amped up and playing with the full intensity in the preseason, but still, in terms of rotations and things like that, there's a lot of takeaways so far through these first two games. How many of them will stick? How many of them are real? And how many of them are fake? I don't know. Devin Booker's three-point shooting, we'll get to that in a second, I don't know how you're not concerned about that even after two preseason games. But the one thing that seems to be the big wow so far about the preseason is the Suns bench as possibly being a top five unit in the NBA when it comes to second. Like, it is unbelievable the amount of oomph they bring into a game when they've come in.
1: Yeah, I do. I loved the second unit last year, and I look at it this year, and I think it could be truly dynamic, and it could really, and I think it's the type of unit that they're going to be playing so well that Jordan Ott's going to be like, you know what? I'm going to give you guys an extra minute and a half in the court right now because I don't want to change the way things are going. It really starts with Gillespie, his knowledge of the offense now, his ability to run the offense, his ball distribution, his shooting, everything he does is a big reason why I think the second unit is key offensively. And then you look at a guy like Jordan Goodwin and everything that he brings to the table, offensively, defensively, the hustle. He's just such a good, good basketball player. Now, I was reading a story today and said, what's the Suns' biggest problem, the biggest question? It's center. You know, and they talked about Mark Williams and, you know, not having Mark Williams. And I get it. And I don't disagree with it at all because Oso is a limited, limited center.
0: Sure.
1: And Malawach hasn't played a whole lot. So I think that's one of the big things. Yeah. It was, what's the roster hole that the Suns have center? And they bring out Osa and Malawach have combined for just 33 starts in their NBA careers. 33 starts. And, you know, you look at Mark Williams, and Mark Williams, like, he played a lot. Like, he was the team's leader in rebounds. He was the team leader in block shots. And with him out for an extended period of time, you know, you've got to rely on these other guys. So I do think the center issue is one I'm a little concerned with. But I think that there's times that that unit could play without a center, too. I think there's times where they could play small ball. Look, even Miles Bridges, if you included him on the second unit at times, could play small ball center for you.
0: No doubt. And that's where I think Jordan Ott is going to have a lot of flexibility. Now, you know, and anybody who's been listening to the show for a while knows one of my big concerns about the Suns starting five is their lack of 3-point shooting. And that's really exacerbated by Devin Booker. And I hope whatever he's going through right now does not carry over to the regular season, because that is not going to be productive for anybody at all if his 3-point shooting takes even more of a decline into next year. But I do think that with this bench playing well, I mean, there's like part of you wants to say, hey, just put all five of them in and let them cook. But I do think it gives Jordan Ott a lot of options to mix and match different lineups and different rotations to get Kennard or Gillespie onto the court with some of the starters so you can introduce some of that shooting.
1: Take the pressure off Book with the 3-pointers.
0: Absolutely. To get Goodwin out there to be kind of an energy guy. Come on, Malawach, depending on, you know, him and Devin Booker, I think could run a really good 2-man game because he runs to the rim as well as he does. You've got choices and you've got options and you got things that you can do. And I can't. Jordan Ott is a really smart basketball coach. We learned that about him last year. It's very obvious he knows what he's doing. I can't wait to see what he comes up with. I can't wait to see what combinations he's got to play with and how he knows he's got weaknesses. He knows that roster's not perfect. What does he do with what he's got to be able to work around that? I can't wait to find out. I really can't.
1: I was looking at a coach's report card the other day. I had it in one of the emails. I'm not sure if I'd be able to find it right now, but they had him rated in, like, oh, here it is. NBA head coaching ranking, CBS Sports, we're all 30 stand. They had Jordan Ott number 19. And he said last season, his rank was 30. He was as a rookie coach, they had him as the 30th. And here's what they said. The Suns were near the top of the league in several of the NBA's defined hustle stats, notably deflections, loose ball recoveries, and they surprised just about everyone with a number 9 overall defensive rating. So they give Ott the credit for, like, establishing this hardcore basketball team that's going to do all of the little things right. Now, granted, we know they hit a little bit of a wall last year, and I think that's just exhaustion from this season, but the fact that he was ranked 30th last year, and now they've got him in the teens, 19, but still, you know, they've got him ranked a lot higher. I think that's a credit to how respected he is so far after 1 year in the league.
0: Devin Booker, so far in the preseason,
1: yeah,
0: he is 1-for-12 from distance. Last night, it's a little choppy here at the beginning, but when Dwayne Rankin from AZ Central, and that's where we got this sound from, so tip of the cap to Dwayne. Dwayne Rankin asked him, what do you do? And he goes, I go back to the lab.
13: Back to the lab.
14: Okay. When you say that, what does that entail?
13: Just, you know, get more reps up, looking at film, the shots I did get, and, you know, see where I can be better.
0: I got to imagine his confidence is not in a great spot at all right now with his 3-point shot. He shot 25% in the postseason after a career low or near career low during the regular season. And now he's 1-for-12 to start the preseason.
1: I don't believe that without improving dramatically the 3-point shooting that he could take the leap that we all want him to take and, you know, become, what did he fall in the rankings to, like 20th, the top 20th?
0: The overall, 20th, NBA, overall NBA player rankings, he was 20th, yeah.
1: But we still believe that because of his age that he can get back to that elite status, you know. I think because I never thought he was a superstar, but I was always a really good player. And there's nothing wrong with that. But in order for him to get back to being the really good player, I don't know you could do it without the 3-point shot. I just don't think if he continues to struggle from there, I think next year he drops in those ratings even more from 20 to 25 or something like that. For him to take another step, for him to take a step up and stop this downward trend, I think he has to be able to shoot the three.
0: I agree. And I don't want to overemphasize the three because it's not everything that he does out there. It's never been everything that he does out there, the 3-point shot. But I think more than even beyond how the NBA looks at Devin Booker and where they rank him, the whole plan is predicated on building this thing around him. The whole thing. Matt Ishbia, he was on with us during media day. And he's like, oh, yeah, our timeline is perfectly aligned with Devin Booker's. Well, not if he's shooting 30% from three, it's not. Not if he's shooting 31% from three, it's not aligned. Because then it becomes, you can't build this around him if that part of his game isn't going to at least be passable. It's not the most important part, but it is an important part of his game.
1: If I'm a boxing analogy, if I've always had a good jab and now I can't use my jab at all, like I'm not the same fighter. If Book can't shoot the three at a respectable rate, again, it's
0: not even an elite rate, just a respectable rate.
1: Because what's happening now, as I've discussed from other coaches, they're going to give it to him. Nobody's guarding him on the three. Take it. Because he wants you to come up on him, and then he wants to go around you, get to the basket, and get fouled or kick it out to an open shooter. But if you're not going to guard him, and you're going to say, take the shot, and he has to take it, and he's not hitting it, they're in some trouble.
0: Tomorrow, win a Yeti cooler tailgate package before Gambo breaks into the promotions closet and steals it.
1: I don't have one.
0: 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Plus, the first 15 fans with a Redbird purchase will get a free State 48 t-shirt. When we come back, speaking of all the poor defensive performances from the Cardinals, they're having conversations like that in Detroit. Could another poor defensive performance from them mean big changes for them after Sunday? That's next on Burns and Gambo.
15: Wolf and Luke, middays 10 to 2.
0: This is like, whoa, like what just happened? You got run off the field by Baylor. And when you're talking about like losses over the Kenny Dillingham era, I tossed 2023 out. He was cleaning up an absolute mess. 2024, their three losses were by 8 to Texas Tech, by 10 to Cincinnati, and they should have beaten Texas in the playoff game. They lost some games last year, but it was by 4 on the road in Mississippi State. It was by 8 to Houston, who was good. They could have beat U of A if Jeff Sims didn't turn the ball over as much. The only one is the Utah game where they got smoked, but Utah has had their number. You didn't have Levitt. This was out of nowhere.
15: Wolf and Luke, middays 10 to 2 on Arizona Sports, the local sports leader.
1: 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You see the whole picture. 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Diseases, cancers, everything that could affect you down the road, they're going to check all your major organs, blood vessels, veins, from your shoulders to your pelvis. 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
2: I'm Jamal Gumo, and this is what's trending now. The Phoenix Suns fell to the Chicago Bulls last night in their second preseason game. Suns forward Miles Bridges left the game early with an ankle injury, but fortunately, our own John Gambadoro is reporting that he is just fine after rolling his ankle last night. The Suns' next preseason game will be on Saturday when they host the San Antonio Spurs. The Arizona Cardinals are getting ready to host the Detroit Lions on Sunday. Rookie running back Jeremiah Love has been limited in practice all of this week due to his ankle injury. Head coach Mike LaFleur was asked if the maintenance on his ankle will impact his status for the game on Sunday.
3: No, I mean, I like the word choice you use there, but no, shouldn't impact. But again, it's I mean, the best I can just tell you guys is maintenance, you know, just maintenance throughout the day. And then, you know, when we get to Sunday.
2: And the MLB playoffs continue tonight. The Cleveland Guardians will be looking to tie the series at 2 apiece against the Chicago White Sox. And you can listen to all of the action over on ESPN 620. And that is what's trending now.
4: Hey, it's Luke. What's it going to take for Carson Beck to eventually take over the starting quarterback position for the Arizona Cardinals? We'll ask Cardinals General Manager Monty Austin for it tomorrow at 10:15. 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
5: This is Lions defensive coordinator Kelvin Shepard, who was asked today, and they do it in Detroit just like the Cardinals do. The coordinators meet with the media on Thursdays. About the offense having to carry the defense right now because the defense in Detroit has been so bad.
6: I can care less about perceptions. I can care less about the talk. It's all poison. And I mean that. It's all, every word of it's poison. And I told the players, and so is the praise is the big poison now. It's not the negativity. That's what everybody, how are you taking this? How am I taking what? How am I taking what? It all comes in waves, guys. And it's all poison. We have a three-phase team here, and I firmly believe that. And I'm going to stand strong in that belief. And I think that's ultra disrespectful to my unit to say somebody has to carry us. We're going to do our one-third here. Hell or high water. Point blank, period.
4: Wow.
7: Do you kind of feel like they're jacked up to have a great defensive game this week?
4: I think you are spot on with that.
7: They're like, they have just had enough of this.
4: Yep.
7: It's almost like the kid getting punched by the bully time and time again, and finally he punches him back.
4: Yeah.
7: And knocks him into next year.
4: I think you're right on the money on this one. I think this is the big fear from this one is that from our perspective, we look at this, and I mean Arizona Cardinals media fans, whatever. And we're thinking, okay, this is the get-right game for the offense. This is the one where the explosives are going to come. This is the Jeremiah Love game. This is the Jacoby Brissett's going to deal with the pressure, and he's going to get the ball downfield because Detroit gives up explosive after explosive. And if it doesn't happen this week, that's when you start to go, God, is it going to happen?
7: Yeah.
4: You know, is it going to anytime soon? Are these explosives going to come? Because this is the defense for you to do it against. And I think that Detroit is kind of geared up for that.
7: The Lions have allowed 4 receivers to reach 100 yards, 3 of them to record double-digit receptions. 2 receivers have had 180 yards. Do the Cardinals get a 100-yard receiver in this game?
4: Does McBride count?
7: Yes.
4: A receiver?
7: Yes.
4: Then yes, I think they do. I think one of McBride or Wilson will get over 100.
7: Now, the Cardinals receiving group has not had a receiver get 100 yards in a game yet. Right?
4: Right.
7: Is it from your notes you send me? I'm looking at you.
4: Yes.
7: So the Cardinals have not had a guy. Do they get it this week against the Lions?
4: A receiver.
7: That's a good poll question. Does a Cardinal receiver this week go over 100 yards against the Lions? The Cardinals have not had one yet this year. So Michael Wilson, Marvin Harrison Jr., Kendrick Bourne.
4: I think the answer is yes. I think this is going to be. Yes? I think this is going to be a shootout. I think this is going to be a good old fashioned shootout this weekend at State Farm Stadium. I really do. I think just as much pressure as there is on the Detroit defense to come up with a big game and kind of quiet the noise, I think there is pressure on the Cardinals offense. And I know what they could say, hey, we were, you know, 12 play. We were four plays away from another 30-point game against the New York Giants. Our offense is not as bad as everybody says. But I think the lack of explosive plays has been so damaging to them and to their reputation and to the talent that they've amassed on that side of the football. Say whatever you want about Jacoby Brissett. I know there's a huge debate raging on social media about what he is, what he isn't, is he good, is he not, whatever. But between an offensive-minded head coach and Michael Wilson and Trey McBride and Jeremiah Love, they should be better than what they've been so far. And I think they're taking the onus on themselves this week to show why they should be better than they've been.
7: I could go with that angle. Like anytime you get dumped on, you've got something to prove and you get angry, you get mad. But the reality is that there is a talent thing here. If you don't have it, you don't have it. Hey, you can have all of these guys pissed off that they're getting, you know, crapped on and everybody's mad at them. But if they don't have the talent, they don't have the talent. Hey, it's time for you to step up. I got to cover Trey McBride. I can't. I mean, you know, and remember the Titans.
4: Now,
7: okay.
4: I am now going to read from the book of Remember the Titans.
7: Right. What did the pretty boy do? He said,
4: Let the other kid play.
7: Preach.
4: I think it was.
7: It was less. Let him play. Right. I can't cover him. Like that could be it too. Like I can't cover. Like you can sit there all day long and say, do this. Yeah. Oh yeah. You get fired up. But if you don't have the talent, you don't have the talent.
4: Mm-hmm.
7: Like if they don't have a guy that could cover Michael Wilson, they don't have a guy that could cover Michael Wilson. You can yell and scream and get pumped up and get all excited. But if you can't cover the guy, you can't cover the guy. I wish I remembered my guys on.
4: I only saw that movie once or twice, what? And it was a long time ago. That has not been a repeat view for me for whatever reason.
7: That one.
4: I know you do that for just whatever reason. That has not been a multiple watch rewatchable film for me.
7: The soundtrack is unbelievable.
4: That's great. I'm not saying it's a bad movie.
7: It's
4: a great movie. It's a great movie. Look, and I
7: around the bend by Clearance Clearwater Survival
4: here.
7: CCR.
4: Creedence Clearwater,
7: CCR,
4: you
7: Revival.
4: Call them, thank you. You call them
7: Survival
4: Clearwater Survival.
7: I love the group. I was speaking fast.
4: It's not quite you calling who played that funky music white boy Weezer. It's not quite that good. But Creedence Clearwater Survival is still. You got to slow down, Gambo.
7: Sometimes I talk so fast.
4: Slow down.
7: Because I was trying to find the quote. It's such a famous quote to play the other guy.
4: Look, here's the problem with this whole equation. All right, and
7: Petey. It was Petey. Yeah.
4: The problem with this whole equation is that it's not. People want to make it about Jacoby Brissett. Because it's always fun to make it about the quarterback. And I'm not saying it's not about Jacoby Brissett. Like I say, the debate has just been on social media. It's been almost mind numbing how many people are talking about Jacoby Brissett and yelling at each other about what kind of quarterback he is. Man, it's about the five guys in front who are blocking. And that's where this offense really has its issues. They're just that unit, especially with no Paris Johnson. Now Isaiah Adams is out. Elijah Wilkinson looks like a really questionable bad decision at this point. There's just this, hey, you can have all the skill position players in the world, and what does it matter if you're not blocking it up front the way it needs to be blocked, right? And at the end of the day, that is, you're starting a seventh rounder at left tackle this week.
7: Well, but that's why I don't know that you're going to get the explosive plays down the field
4: in
7: this
4: game. You might not.
7: Because they've got Hutchinson's getting after it. They got two guys that are getting after it. So do you have to go more dink and dunk, get the ball out quick? You know, is Detroit going to dial up more pressure to try to get, you know, to try to help? Or are they going to sit back in the secondary and hope they can do it with a four-man rush because the Cardinals are down offensive linemen? You might sit there in Detroit and say, we don't need the blitz.
4: You might.
7: Okay, the right tackle, he's the turnstile. Their left tackle, he's the seventh round. And they're two guards that they wanted, Besantis and Adams, are both out. Like, You might sit there and say, let's see what we could do with a four-man rush, and then you get to keep more guys in the secondary to take away their passing.
4: Yeah, when we come back on the Burns and Gambo show here on Arizona Sports, put Petey in, Coach. Put Petey in. Paul Goldschmidt, we spent a lot of last offseason talking about a reunion for the Diamondbacks first baseman. Is it time to have another conversation about a reunion with the Diamondbacks first baseman? We'll talk about that next live from the Casino Arizona and Talking Stick Resort Studios.
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20: 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First of all, right after us, it's the Big Red Rage, and then an hour-long edition of Arizona Sports at Night with Kellen and Mitch. Lauren, have we heard from our friends over at the Cardinals who the special guest on the Big Red Rage is going to be tonight? No, we have not. Okay. So
21: their new left tackle, Lomas Brown. He says he'll give you one great play.
20: Put me in, coach. I'm good for one play. One play. That's what's on Arizona Sports tonight. On the TV, right now we're in the bottom of the second, and the Guardians and the White Sox are scoreless. Parker Messick is the starter for the Guardians, and the White Sox are going with a bullpen game in this one.
21: Did they have the bases loaded in the first inning?
20: I believe they
21: Cleveland
20: did. They
21: got the bases out of loaded in the first inning.
20: They got out of it, yeah. So this one, Chicago trying to win their first postseason series at home in 120 years.
21: 120 years, and we looked it up. The oldest person alive is 117 years old.
20: Was not alive.
21: So that person was not alive the last time. I'm even surprised somebody lived that long.
20: The Guardians win. They'll force a game five, and it'll go back to Cleveland for that deciding game. It's the only playoff series left to be decided before we get to the next round. Roy Lopez is the guest. Thank you. Roy Lopez, thank you.
21: Good football player.
20: Yeah, very good football player. Local guy as well. Former Detroit Lion.
21: Oh, yeah, makes sense.
20: So it makes sense to have him on the show. Okay, very good get, guys. Good get. And then Thursday Night Football tonight features the Tampa Bay Buccaneers and the Dallas Cowboys, and that game is tied 7-7. Javonte Williams has a touchdown run for the Cowboys, and Jalen Daniels getting the start has thrown a touchdown pass to Bucky Irving to tie up the game.
21: How about that?
20: So it's 7-7, yeah, and they just started the second quarter of that game right now.
21: Dallas's offense is really humming right now. They're playing at a very high level. They've had a lot of success the last 3 weeks. I don't think Porter played in this game for them, right? I think Porter was at the, I don't think he got sick or something. I don't think he played. But over the last 3 weeks, the Cowboys lead the league with 34 points per game. That's big, a big deal. The problem with Dallas is their defense. You know, they have yet to record an interception this season. They're tied for the second fewest sacks in the league, so they are struggling defensively, but their offense has been humming lately. CeeDee Lamb has been great.
20: Josh Sweat.
21: Yeah.
20: Josh Sweat.
21: Yeah, I mean, it's, again, like, they're tied for the second fewest sacks. They pressured C.J. Stroud just 10 times in the whole game. They added Joey Porter Jr. I don't think he played in this game. I'll have to double check, but I thought I saw he was out for some reason.
6: He is out because he is apparently violently ill.
20: Oh, wow.
6: Yeah, he showed up to the game and was walking through the tunnel throwing up, They sent him home.
20: That's the worst kind of sick, isn't it? Just the worst. We in the Burns clan, we don't get sick like that. I don't know what it
21: violently
20: is.
21: Violently sick?
20: And we don't get stomach sick. Like, so when we do, I remember it happened to me a couple of years ago and I had it for like 48 hours and it was nasty. It was awful. We get like the upper respiratory stuff. We don't do the stomach thing. But then my kid brother, who's Tempe firefighter, his Burns clan, all they do is get stomach sick and they don't do the upper. It's the weirdest thing. It's like, I don't know. They never get a cold. They never get a cough. That's all we ever get. But they always get the stomach flu over there. It's the weirdest thing.
21: Must be watching the Cardinals defense a lot more than you are.
6: I would much rather be you.
20: The upper respiratory? Oh, yeah. Absolutely.
6: When my stomach hurts, yeah. I am.
20: It's the worst.
21: I'm just a total baby when I'm sick at any point.
6: We know.
21: Totally.
20: We know.
6: Yeah. We know.
20: Yeah, we know.
21: Chelsea hates it. Like, really? Man up here. Let's go.
6: Man up. You're man sick. Up. Man Let's up.
20: Go. I don't care that you're throwing up all over things. Do the dishes. Take out the garbage.
21: I always tell her, a man having flu is very, very similar to
6: don't
21: when a woman gives
6: it. Don't finish that sentence.
20: Seriously. You say a lot of stupid. You say a lot of stupid things. That's in the Gambo Hall of Fame for stupid things.
21: Now
20: that you've
21: I know
20: ever said.
21: How you felt when you had
20: a baby.
21: Q.
20: I have the flu.
21: Because I have the flu.
20: It's comparable
21: now. It's
20: to you
21: similar.
20: Having a baby. It's exactly. Top five all time stupidest thing you've ever said.
21: It's very, very similar.
20: And there's a lot of nominees for that, by the way. Like
21: top
20: a
21: five?
20: Lot.
21: We'll do that on my retirement date. But what are the five stupidest things Gambo said? And we'll all have to go.
20: Lawrence, start keeping track of these things.
21: You weren't around when I said you've got to get all your eggs in the basket.
20: I'm not talking
21: out.
20: About your little
21: two eggs you, don't make a roll.
20: No, none of that stuff. None of your botched sayings or anything like that.
6: Just when you're blatantly wrong about something.
20: You're just blatantly wrong. Like no.
21: Well, give me an example. I'm not blatantly wrong about a lot of stuff.
20: Comparing
6: you just blatantly
20: getting
6: wrong.
20: The flu yeah, to okay. a woman yeah. having a baby.
21: Yeah.
20: Yeah. Blatantly wrong.
6: You
20: want to
6: go back 30 seconds?
21: Hey, I'm telling you, for the men, having a flu for a man is hard. It's not easy.
6: Because having the flu for a woman's a cakewalk.
21: It's for men. It's harder on a man.
20: Having the flu and being pregnant if you're a woman. Ugh. Anyway,
6: nope.
20: All right. Well, you work on that. Okay. You let me know what Chelsea has to say. I agree with you. What you said earlier. I was very interested in Paul Goldschmidt a year ago.
21: Not now.
20: Not now. He doesn't solve the problem.
21: Doesn't solve the problem. Like they really struggled against right-handed pitching, and their number one priority. I wouldn't even say they have a number one priority, but their priority. One of them is like they've just got to hit right-handed pitching better, and it doesn't mean going to get left-handed bats. because they just need their own left-handed bats to be better. Corbin Carroll, Geraldo Perdomo, Ketel Marte, if he's even back. But they need to, even if it's a right-handed bat, Paul Goldschmidt's numbers against right-hand, I think he hit 213.
7: He hit
21: 213.
7: They ain't no good.
21: In 197 plate appearances against right-handed pitching. I was all for Goldschmidt last year. He's 39 years old. He said he wants to keep playing. He loves competing. I just don't think that that is the right guy for them now. I think they need a first baseman. They need a designated hitter. I think that they could trade one of their starting pitchers. But I think that I don't think that that's an area where you want to go. A 39-year-old, go get yourself somebody that you could pencil in there that will play 140 games at first base and give you some production.
7: I got two guys that I'm curious about. One of them's a first baseman. One of them's a second baseman in case you move Ketel Marte. The second baseman is Brandon Lau.
21: He's a great player.
7: He's put up some really good numbers, and he hits righties very, very well. He's the last couple of years, he's put up some really, really good offensive numbers. The last 4 years, 21 homers, 31, 35 last year with the Pittsburgh Pirates. He's a free agent. The other, and he'd be expensive, he's going to be expensive. Jake Bowers, the first baseman for the Milwaukee Brewers, is a free agent, 31 years old, coming off a season in which he hit 20. I had it here just in front of me a second ago. There it is. He hits 26 homers, 86 RBIs, and actually his splits are fairly balanced between righties and lefties, but he's a left-handed hitting first baseman who's going to be a free agent. I think he's going to get paid probably too much for the Diamondbacks, but boy, he would solve a lot of problems if they could go after him.
21: You know, they were looking at I think that they were looking at a guy named Brandon Donovan last year. He got traded to Seattle. I think that, you know, they were in that type of market. You know, he's a left-handed bat. And with the Cardinals, he was a good player with the Cardinals. He didn't play a whole lot with Seattle this year. I think he was injured, but he was a guy I think they looked at. But that's going to be a priority for them.
7: Goodbye to you. We're out of here. Big Red Rage is next, followed by Arizona Sports Tonight. We'll see you tomorrow straight up 2 o'clock here on the Burns and Gambo Show.
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22: yep.
10: I kind of pinpointed that as it incumbent on Devin Booker to be a better shooter in that area. These stats don't count?
22: Nope.
10: I'd be lying if I said it wasn't concerning to some degree.
22: Yeah. I just don't understand how a guy that shoots that well from the mid-range and has such impeccable form struggles so much from the three line.
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0: vantage point from the trenches, the epicenter of football, the nose tackle spot. We're all presented by Emergency Air. Paul Calvisi here and JP Shadrick there. It took us until week five. We finally got a professional broadcaster on this show. Forget that. Wolf and myself. Wolf has the Joe Davisitis. He lost his voice.
1: That's not fun for a broadcaster, really, for anybody. Certainly for an announcer or a commentator or anybody. I got to say one thing though. You're saying no things Detroit this week.
0: Okay.
1: But I heard you on Desert Ford commercials all over the radio this week. So hey, I don't know. Ford's still headquartered.
0: All right, let's clarify. As a proud partner of the Arizona Cardinals, we are making an exception, an allowance for your Arizona Ford dealers.
1: And that Detroit pizza is pretty strong. Sauce on top. Come on, Paul.
0: I'm a Buddy's guy. Buddy's Pizza in Detroit. Yeah. I am wearing a Shinola watch made in Detroit. Might have to hawk that. I'm going to go down to a pawn shop right after this. It's a Big Red Rage. Going to have a good time here with JP Shadrick. I might just throw out a few hot takes, a few sawed-off opinions, just to see if you're paying attention over the course of this show. Is that okay? Okay, JP?
1: I mean, whatever, man. Ready or not. Let's go. Let's roll with it, baby, like Steve Winwood used to say.
0: As you can tell, JP's been there and done that. Give us a few thoughts. And we're going to get into all this and the Detroit game plan, but we're also going to hit rewind for a minute Shakespearean tragedy that was the end of the Cardinals at the Giants. Just what has stuck with you the most about what was, as you called it, a walk-off pick six?
1: You know, I mean, because they had four shots from the four. I mean, they were right there. And if they make one of those catches, and we're not talking about this. Yep. And it's a different conversation at 2-2. And, you know, all this talk about the quarterback and everything is not as strong this week because they've won a game and they figured out a way. And they weren't able to do it. And that was also the sequence that the left tackle stayed on the field after getting injured on first down play, trying to block Abdul Carter and reaching out with his left arm, stayed on for second and third down, just couldn't deal with it on four. So all that happened at the same time. And then Jacoby just didn't get it out of his hands and kind of hesitated, not even a full pump. I called it as a pump, but it was more of a hesitation. And that gave the corner time to jump in front, and that's all she wrote. Obviously, a dramatic moment in any football game. Didn't have to take it the distance, but did. The place exploded. And an unfortunate ending to a game that the Cardinals were in. I mean, they were in that game. They were right there on the doorstep. And as Nathaniel Hackett put it earlier on Thursday, the offensive coordinator, you know, it's now we just got to go finish those kind of games. Like, figure out a way. And you don't really know it until you go do it and finish it. And they haven't really done that yet.
0: John Harbaugh, after the game, quote, that's what winning teams do. They find ways to win games, and that's why they're winning teams. He knows so many of those games go down to the final snaps.
1: And it's not pretty, and it might go down. You know, maybe you had a bad day overall, but you're still within one score and right there. And that happens every week in the NFL, in most games in the National Football League, or one score games.
0: All right, so you mentioned two names there. Abdul Carter, he led the Giants with 9 pressures.
1: He was all over the place.
0: The next-gen stats say he had 8 coming in less than 2.5 seconds. As they made a couple adjustments on defense, John Harbaugh said as much at halftime. He told the sideline reporter, he said, hey, we had to do something about the Cardinals' run scheme. That was
1: first quarter.
0: Yeah. Oh, boy. I mean,
1: we showed it on the film room this week, AQ and I, and it was like, whoa, pin and pull, and they're getting gashing holes. Yeah.
0: Our Jim Omohundro is going to work on his lawn this weekend. He's going to use a power rake. That should be the name of the Cardinals' run game on those first two drives, power rake. That's what we say. But then all of a sudden, the Giants adjusted, and then they started bringing the blitz. And it was effective. And Mike LaFleur told the media on this Wednesday, he said, you know what? If you can't beat it, you're going to see it. So we got to be prepared. The Lions might go that route because the Lions, you know, Detroit is known as the D, the 313. The Lions ain't playing much D right now, put it that way. But we'll talk about that a little bit later. The other name you dropped, Paris Johnson. Here's the latest from Mike LaFleur.
2: Paris tore his bicep, so he'll be out for the year. I feel for him, obviously. I mean, just all these guys. You know, it sucks. It sucks for him, first and foremost. It sucks, obviously, for the Arizona Cardinals, our offense, this team. But, you know, NFL football. Here we are in October. Show goes on.
0: Yeah, one thing to lose a game. It's another thing to lose your franchise left tackle. And the one thing the Lions do well on defense this year is pressure the quarterback. They're top two in sacks. They're top five in pressures. They have four different guys with three sacks

0: or more. So now say hello to round seven rookie Jaden Williams. Here's Jacoby Brissett with his thoughts.
1: Tough, smart, you know, play a lot of football. Football doesn't really seem like too big for him in this league, and kind of does everything right, especially as young as he is. You know, you see him every day. Before he was the guy, you know what I mean? He was still like coming in, doing all the pre-practice stuff, staying late, you know, things of that nature. So it helps, gives you the confidence that, you know, he's going to be the right guy for the job.
0: All right, so what sort of concern level should there be with a round seven rookie? And I say that, I want to add real quick, that by the middle of training camp, the middle of August, he was running second team. Here's a guy who rated second in the second in the draft, behind only the Alabama tackle, Caden Proctor, who went round one. I mean, here's a guy who started like three dozen games in the SEC. How equipped do you think he is for Sunday?
2: Well, let's rewind a little bit to some of that preseason action. And I had just gotten here and I, you know, was trying to learn the team. And all of a sudden, second half of games, he's in there at left tackle and clearing out people at the goal line.
0: Yeah.
2: I mean, there was one, I forget who they were playing, Dallas. I guess it was the home game. And he cleared out the entire defensive right side of the line on a goal line play, which, okay, shows he's got a little something to him in the physicality department. You know, this is an offense that, an offensive line especially, that has a lot of moving parts. They like to do this wide stuff and everything. Doesn't really affect the tackles too much because they kind of stay where they are. But at this rate, and, you know, you're in the NFL now. Forget the draft status. Everybody will point to that just because it's a number on a sheet and what it is. It's about what you put on film now and how you perform and your attitude and your how you play offensive line. That all can show up on tape. You know, the expectation is, oh, he's not going to be as good as Paris Johnson. Well, why not? I mean, you can go out there. There's seventh rounders in this team's history that have played on the offensive line and played for a long time in the NFL. But you got to go do it. Now, it's against a very difficult defensive front for Detroit. These guys are talented. You just mentioned all the numbers. Now, Hutchinson lines up on the offensive right a lot of the time. With a rookie over there, we'll see. He might have to kind of switch it over this week, and you might have to go up against that. So roll with it. He seems mature about it and excited about it, and that's a good starting point. But now you got to go put it on film. And this will be a really good test against a good front.
0: Here's the other thing the Giants defense seemingly adjusted to. A lot of press man cover, really getting up in the faces of the Cardinals receivers, not letting them complete the quick passes, in particular the first and goal from the four, really playing. So, A, there could be room for maybe a pump and go, you know, a double move of some sort, try and take advantage of that ultra aggression if Jacoby Brissett has enough time to throw. Here's the downside. He currently ranks last in the NFL in average time to throw. So once again, we go full circle. Back to the run game. Tyler Allgeier, your point about the rookie being able to clear dudes out. You know, you're next to Isaac Seumalo and Yolda Froholt. And we know John Gaines. He's, you know, I mean, that's probably what he does best, run blocking, road grading. So, you know, maybe, just maybe, an ultra-aggressive front by Detroit, if you can put the plow down and go straight ahead with that run game you saw, especially in the first quarter against the Giants, that would be the best antidote, right?
2: There's the play design right there. There's the game plan right there. Run it at them. Throw when you need to. Maybe hit a shot here or there down the field against a terrible secondary. Yeah, I said it. And move on.
0: And you know what? Trey McBride, 7 catches last week, not a lot of yards. Rarely do we see Trey McBride bottled up 2 weeks in a row. So I would look for a big rebound game from him. We'll see. And that Cardinals pass game, if you can complement it with some play action and the run game, and then all of a sudden, we'll get more into the Cardinals offense next. A reminder, you can check out the Cardinals team shop for all the latest gear, including rivalry merchandise, hats, jerseys, and more. 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
12: Snap, thrown left side, one-on-one coverage. Marvin Harrison Jr. has it in the end zone. Touchdown, Cardinals, on the opening drive of the game. Marvin Harrison Jr. has his first touchdown of the season, and the Cardinals lead it 6-0.

0: This is a guy that's heard a lot of criticism. He comes out and makes a beautiful over-the-shoulder catch on a fade that was meant to be a run play, RPO, fade ball, touchdown, Marvin Harrison.
1: I was talking to Marvin Harrison earlier today. I guess that's sort of a name drop here on the Big Red Rage presented by Emergency Air. I mean, I got to try and hang with AQ and JP, you know, great call on the road there, great catch and opening drive, no doubt about it. In fact, here's your holy cannoli stat. JP Shadrick sitting in for Ron Wolfley, Roy Lopez coming up here in this edition of the Big Red Rage presented by Emergency Air. Once upon a time, this was during spring ball, one season when Marvin Harrison Jr. was at Ohio State. You know who else was in the receiver room?
2: Yeah, you want me to list them off for you?
1: Let's see if you get all of them. There's Olave. There's five, and there's six total with Marv.
2: Yep. Olave, Garrett Wilson, Jackson Smith and Jigba.
1: Yep.
2: I'm missing one. And then Jameson Williams was the extra guy.
1: Yes.
2: Couldn't get on the field. He had to transfer to Alabama.
1: See, as an Alabama guy yourself, that's the one you knew. Emeka Buka, another
2: was
1: first
2: the
1: rounder.
2: Yes. That's right. They were all on the same team.
1: Think about that.
2: And they lost two games. I mean, they didn't win the national championship. C.J. Stroud's throwing them all the football. And they lost to Oregon and Michigan.
1: Marv said that you would come in and they had a chart. You know, they would compete. And the coaches would put up there your sort of grades and your stats from the spring practices, and you're at the bottom of the list, and you're looking up there, and there's Garrett Wilson and Chris Olave and Jameson. I mean, talk about iron sharpening iron.
2: I called a bunch of those games. Touchdown Radio, man, and, like, that was a real thing. Michigan State had no chance one of the years. It was like 50 to nothing. I mean, they threw it up and down the field, long touchdown passes. I mean, Penn State, I mean, they were dominating a lot of teams. And it's probably one of the most talented wide receiver rooms that we've seen in recent college football history. Alabama had one there for a couple years. One of their guys won the Heisman at wide receiver. That tells you how good they were. But this is right there. I mean, neck and neck is one of the great assemblances of talent you'll find.
1: We're going to get into the Cardinals offense. Let's zoom out. Let's talk a bit about Marvin Harrison Jr. There are a couple of numbers out there. For example, well, let me start with this. I've gone with the five C's, JP. The five C's.
2: That's a lot.
1: I used to have four C's. It was like buying a diamond ring, you know, the four C's, cut, color, clarity, carat, whatever. And then I got ripped because it should be the five C's because the state of Arizona is cotton, copper, cattle, whatever. And so I expanded to five C's.
2: Cactus. That's the other one.
1: I don't think that's one, no? But that's good. All right. Contested. These are the five C's for Marvin Harrison Jr. Needs to execute the contested catch, right?
2: That's two C's or one C?
1: Chemistry. Work with me, JP. Chemistry is the other one. And I bring that up because there is a number here. Since week six last year, when Jacoby Brissett became the starting quarterback for the Arizona Cardinals, he has less than a 50% completion percentage when targeting Marvin Harrison Jr. Chemistry. Here's the other one. Confidence. You know, we've heard it at different times. Now, I think Marv is more confident this year than he was at times last year. That's just an observation based on being in his weekly press evaluation and him being pretty brutally honest at times with the media, especially last year. Consistency, mm-hmm. right? Mm-hmm. And then the last one I threw in there is catch radius. Being a guy 6'3", just being able, for example, the last DPI, right?
2: Yeah.
1: Catch radius, being able just to reel in anything in your zip code. And so I throw that out there. And here's the only thing I'll throw to you. This season has five catches on 13 targets. Michael Wilson had 13 targets in the Giants game.
2: Right.
1: What can this offense do to get Marvin Harrison Jr. more involved? Is that not one of the key questions facing Mike LaFleur right now?
2: Block better. Give the quarterback more time. Because the quarterback has, of quarterbacks that are qualifying, the lowest yardage per completion in the NFL. 5.4 yards per completion.
1: Yeah. Also has the least amount of time to throw.
2: He's got to get it out fast. Yeah. And Marvin Harrison, at least we've seen in this offense, is not the break it in after 5-yard receiver, because they got plenty of guys that can do that around here. And Wilson and Bourne and McBride and, you know, Flair running back out if you need to, whatever. So they're counting on Harrison to be that next level, second, third level guy, and they don't have time to get it to the second, third level. So it starts there for me, and maybe you have to craft it, and maybe you got to run a little bit better and do some play action stuff to give it time to happen. It just hasn't happened a whole lot yet. I mean, they only have two completions of 20 or more air yards this year.
1: Let that, hang for a minute.
2: That's a
1: that's one thing Jacoby Brissett did really well last year.
2: Throw the deep ball.
1: The second and third level.
2: And now they aren't even really looking there a whole lot, and they don't have time to. How do you fix that? I think it's a full offensive issue than it is a Marvin Harrison issue, in my opinion.
1: Well, here's the opinion of the head coach and the play caller, Mike LaFleur, evaluating the Cardinals' offense over the first four games.
3: I've liked when the ball's moving and it's moving well, and then I don't like when it's stalled. You know, we've had opportunities, particularly on offense where it feels like it's just boom, boom, boom, and then it's at other times we just stall. And so it's like, how can we continue to do the good stuff and then not the bad? And again, it starts with me providing that clarity, calling the right plays at the right time, and then those guys go executing.
1: Is this a get right game for the Cardinals pass game against a Lions pass defense that is one of the worst in the NFL?
2: And again, I mean, if you block them, because they're pretty good in the pass rush, I mean, you got to be able to keep those guys at bay. And in theory, you should have some time and space back there to run around and get open with both the starting safeties that haven't been on the field yet for the Lions this year and Joseph and Branch. I mean, Branch is coming back. Maybe we'll see how this week goes. You know, but they're susceptible right now.
1: Yeah.
2: This seems like on paper it should be. We know it's not played on paper, and you got to go out and execute it, and they haven't consistently been able to do that yet. And to the coach's point, we just heard from LaFleur there, you know, it is really difficult in the NFL to sustain 10, 12, 14 play drives on the regular. Like, these defenses are too good, and they'll wait for you to make a mistake and take advantage of it, fumble, you know, drop on third down, whatever it is. Like, it's really hard to do that and rely on that. It is a big play kind of league. You have to mix in a 25-yarder to flip the field position a little bit. We saw it week one. Marvin Harrison had the 33-yarder down the left sideline, far side, and against the Chargers, and that changed the dynamic of that possession. Haven't really seen that a whole lot since.
1: You know, this Lions defense, it's sort of a no comprendo in some ways, right? They rank last in yards allowed, yet they're number two in sacks.
2: Yeah.
1: 31st in points allowed, yet they're top five in quarterback pressures. They're also dead last in third down conversion percentage and 31st in red zone. And those are two areas head coaches look at almost immediately after the game. They want to know third down and red zone.
2: Did you see the game last week that they played against Carolina?
1: A lot of it.
2: And Tet McMillan running wide open.
1: You know what?
2: On the secondary.
1: The Pauly Pigskins, my fantasy team, had Tet McMillan 45 points, yo. How about that?
2: Wide open.
1: Yes.
2: And now, even, you know, obviously the toe tap catches the big highlight on the sideline with a huge play, but he was just open all night long. So there's something there.
1: Now, Bryce Young has the escapability, the mobility to extend a play and get out of trouble
2: true,
1: and all that.
2: True, okay, true, right, true. Jacoby's not quite that.
1: Here's Michael Wilson on where this Cardinals offense can improve.
3: Finding explosives, I think, has been maybe a tick challenging, but we've also done a good job of sustaining drives. We had numerous 10-plus play drives, which is hard to do in the NFL. And so
2: on the sideline, with a huge play, but he was just open all night long. So there's something there.
1: Now, Bryce Young has the escapability, the mobility to extend a play and get out of trouble
2: true,
1: and all that.
2: True, okay, true, right, true. Jacoby's not quite that.
1: Here's Michael Wilson on where this Cardinals offense can improve.
3: Finding explosives, I think, has been maybe a tick challenging, but we've also done a good job of sustaining drives. We had numerous 10-plus play drives, which is hard to do in the NFL. And so I think for us it's just run after catch, finding explosive when the defense allows us to hit explosives, and then making catches and, you know, finding hidden yardages, run after catch. But it is a first-year staff. It is, you know, a bunch of all of our first times playing in this system. And so it's still early. Like, we're only four games in the season. We're a fourth of the way into this thing. And so who knows where we can go. And I know that when we are playing our best ball, like, our offense is really good and looks really good on tape.
2: Was he listening to the segment or something? Because he just quoted us.
1: Yeah, you know what? I mean, as a Stanford guy, I feel better about myself. My confidence just went up quite a bit.
2: I got it right.
1: All right, here's the other thing, all right? So we talked about Michael Wilson, and you talk about Trey McBride and Marvin Harrison Jr. at length. What about Jeremiah Love? Not just in the run game, but in the pass game. As I don't know much, but I know this much. Defenses fear Jeremiah Love in space. Just like the Cardinals defense fears Jahmyr Gibbs in space. We all saw what Bijan Robinson did the other night. I mean, Jeremiah Love is that sort of talent. You can put him in the same category as a Bijan and a Jahmyr Gibbs.
2: Nah, in time. You got to go prove it.
1: I'm talking talent.
2: Skill set, yeah. Okay.
1: And so what else can you do? We talk about, okay, unlocking, maximizing Marvin Harrison Jr., but man, if the two ankles, and I do say two ankles now in Jeremiah Love, allows for his presence out there and him to be truly, you know, himself, then you would seem, it would seem to be that there's a lot more you can do with that young man, especially in the pass game, because he was touted as a Bijan Robinson, Christian McCaffrey type of receiver out of the backfield.
2: Well, all right, there's, I get where you're going, and that makes a lot of sense to me if he's going to be receiving passes in the flat and doing all these things. But as we just talked about earlier, there was a lot of pressure and blitzes last week from the New York Giants. Is he going to have time to even get it out to the running back? Or is the running back expected to stay in and help with some of this pressure to try to throw the ball further down the field? That's where rookie running backs sometimes have a little bit of a learning curve, is in that pass protection game. And I know people don't want to hear it, but that's what the coach said about having Algier on, in the game late last week on that drive. Yep. We had to help with pass pro, and Algier is a big physical back to do that. We saw it in training camp in Green Bay. At some point, is Love going to take a step in that department? Is he fully healthy? Might not have been at the end of the game last week right. as well. There is more there for Love, and I think it just takes a little bit longer in the season to get there.
1: If they're going to bring numbers with impunity in terms of the blitz, what do you hear on the sideline a lot? Watch the screen. Jeremiah Love. Just let him come over the wall and then throw it out in space into the flat. How about that?
2: I like it.
1: All right, Cardinals football experience live at State Farm Stadium. 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
4: And the snap out of the shotgun, handoff hit in the backfield and dropped. Roy Lopez with penetration to start it, and they'll force a field goal try.
5: Really good job by Roy Lopez. He's lined up as the nose guard between center and left guard. The rookie top 10 pick, Francis Mauinoa, who's had a really good start to his rookie campaign. All his weight going forward, Lopez swims him to the backside and is able to get back up underneath and make that tackle for loss.
9: He's just a very smart football player. So, like, he generates conversations in that D-line room that makes myself better, makes PK better, makes all the players better. So, from a leadership standpoint, from a locker room standpoint, that, and then it was very easy for me, you know, in the spring, talking about play style, motor and violence. I had my Roy clips ready to go, right? Because, like, they've been on the teach tape.
6: The teach tape, that's high praise. Outstanding. Nick Rollis, defensive coordinator, because you know what? We are talking football, really talking football now from the inside out, hand in the dirt. fact, both hands, right? Four-point stance. That's the hashtag right now because Roy Lopez back in studio starting nose tackle. By Thursday, are you still feeling the effects of Sunday game day, or is it worn off at this point?
10: You're on the up. You know, your body's coming back day by day. But, you know, just kind of, you know, staying at it. But Sunday you'll be good to go. And Sunday's, it's always the best feeling of the week.
6: You're coming off a career high. We'll get to that. But we knew you meant business coming into this season. Last time we had you was the day you signed back in March, and you're rocking the black cowboy hat. You know, we made the comparison to, like, the badass, like, Rip from Yellowstone, you know? I said I should have brought my black cowboy hat that I have, and then Rob Fredrickson took a shot at me. He said, yeah, Paul, you could have been Woody from Toy Story. Hurt my feelings. But when you look and assess a nose tackle, like, you just had a career-high half dozen tackles. First off, isn't that akin to, like, a middle linebacker having, like, 17 tackles? I mean, that's big for a nose tackle, isn't it?
10: Yeah, I didn't know that. I didn't know his career-high. That's funny. But, yeah, it's credit to also the room I'm in and honestly the whole defense I'm in. You know, when you got so many guys to account for, you know, as an O-line, and you got backers that are blitzing and you got safeties that are blitzing. There's so many guys to account for, and Rollis has, you know, shown you so many different things that, you know, as a D lineman, it's fun to play in a system like that, right? You know who's going to block you. You know if it's one, you know if it's two. And if it is two, then how can you split them? Where's the ball going to be, right? Just anticipating all those things. And it's credit to throughout the week, game planning and understanding where the offense is trying to go.
6: If you're getting high marks or high grades from the coaches, is it based on tackles in the box score, or does it go way beyond that?
10: It's way beyond that. It's technique. It's pre-snap, post-snap. It's alignment, assignment, technique. It's your motor, how you get into the ball. It's a lot of things that they take into consideration. So, you know, some are a little more picky than others, which is it's funny to see, you know, as the year progresses, which ones are, you know, kind of hard on grades and which are just happy with the way you make the play, you know, so it's great.
6: Roy Lopez is our guest. Look, quarterbacks will buy the O-line a gift at the end of the year for keeping them clean. You know, like Mac Wilson, the inside linebackers, they should buy you guys a gift, the interior D-line, for keeping them clean.
10: Yeah, shout out Rocket Ship, man. Hopefully
6: right.
10: It takes care of
6: us. Right. All right, now you mentioned the blitzing and Nick Rollis and scheming it up. The blitz rate when you played for the Cardinals 23-24 was near the top of the league. Now you return after a year with Detroit. We'll get to that. It's near the bottom of the league. Is this a different scheme here in 26?
10: I think it's just, you know, it's a game plan. It's preparing for every team. And, you know, whatever it is throughout the week, no matter the play call, we line up as confident as ever, right? Whatever happened the play before, whatever happened the game before, the series before, right? And it is a system that you can thrive in as a player, and you have the right mindset to attack, put your style of play on tape. And, you know, when you're in a defense like this that is constantly just holding their hat on play style and playing hard and running to the ball and capping off hits and everything, right? So it's a mindset that was instilled from the very beginning, you know. So any play call you get, somebody's flying in. Sometimes you don't even know if it's a blitz or not because the way they see the ball and their pursuit to it, it gets the same effect.
6: All right, now that's a great segue because Nick Rollis against Drew Petsing, right?
10: Yeah.
6: I mean, they spent the last 3 years going against each other, mainly in Cardinals camp. But how big a dynamic is that this Sunday?
10: Yeah, it's cool. I mean, for me, it's because now there's really few people that are going to be on the field on Sunday that I don't know, right?
6: Sure.
10: And whether it's player or coach. And, yeah, you know, they practice against each other for, what was it, 2 years, 3 years?
6: Three years?
10: It's, you know, everybody's got little tendencies here and there. And you know, I'm sure besides the competitive part of it, there'll be a couple things throughout the game that they might giggle at each other, like, okay, I saw that coming. Okay, I didn't see that coming, right? So just a little hats off respect to each side, and both great play callers.
6: So you had a great game against the Lions 2024 at State Farm Stadium, and that was a one-score game, so much so the Lions then signed you in free agency. So what do you know about this Lions, especially their offensive line, that maybe the rest of the guys are going to find out on game day?
10: Yeah, I don't know if I'm going to say anything that people don't really know, because it is out there that they're the type of team that wants to play hard. They want to be gritty. They want to do the extra step. They want to do the extra, you know, yard, have the last push, stuff like that, right? And they hang their hat on that and on being the type of team like that. They have that mindset, and they put it on tape, you know, and because that's top to the bottom, that's how they carry themselves, you know. So being there for a year and being a part of that type of team with that type of mentality, it was fun, you know, because I also hold myself as one of those guys, right? So being part of a group of guys like that was great for me. And you know, when you get here, and it's very similar in the fact of it, you know, we're gonna come out on top, right? We're gonna come out on top, whether it's fourth and one, who's winning the down, right? And it's a place that it's full of hungry players, right? So it was great to be part of both.
11: So they have a new center, but the two starting guards, Tate Ratledge and Christian Mahogany, right? You guys know each other real well?
10: Yeah, those are my guys, man. They're okay. Funny. Yeah, they're
11: Does anyone have an advantage in that D-line versus O-line when you know each other really well? Is there a competitive advantage?
10: Probably both. Probably both, yeah. And I know for me as a nose guard, I got a kind of different style of play than most nose guards in the league. And, you know, them kind of being bigger, stout noses, and then you get a guy like me in there that's just a little different. So it's you know, they got to practice against me for a year, so it's gonna be fun.
11: Give us a football 101. What's different about your style as a nose tackle? Roy Lopez is our guest here on the Big Red Rage.
10: I don't know. I can't really put it into words. Probably just my wrestling background. I know a lot of noses played, you know, wrestled as well, but it's pad level, it's just my wrestling background. It's being able to feel body leverage and stuff like that. And I try to use those things to my advantage because, you know, you're starting to see a couple other nose guards my height throughout the league. But usually they're about 6'5", 6'6", 330 plus, mm-hmm. right? And I don't have the stature of that. So you kind of got to play a little bit more and play a unique way. And it's fun. You know, you find your niche in the league and you find the way you play and you run with it. You try to be as good as being you as possible, you know, and it's worked out.
11: Roy Lopez, our guest. What's it like to try and tackle Jahmyr Gibbs?
10: Yeah, he's one of a kind, man. He's playing against him, practicing against him. He's a true talent. And yeah, we'll have our hands full.
11: I mean, he's about to break records set by Barry Sanders. So yeah. Enough said right there, right?
10: Yeah, 100%.
11: Tell me about Penei Sewell, right? First-team All-Pro left tackle.
10: Yeah, he's a dog, man. He's the guy that hypes up the team before the game, and it's well-deserved, right? He's a well-deserved leader in that locker room. And every day, whether it's in practice, in the game, he holds himself to a standard. Off-season workouts, he's the hardest worker in the room, you know, and it's always been respect for him because he's earned it. He's earned it, you know, from the get-go. So he's definitely a guy that leads those troops into battle.
11: What would Roy Lopez, former teammate of Aiden Hutchinson, tell Jaden Williams, rookie seventh round starting left tackle now for Paris Johnson Jr.? What's the best advice you can give him?
10: Be himself. You know, he can play. He can play. We saw it all offseason. We saw it throughout this season. You know, whether it's in practice, it's he can play, man. He's confident. He's a confident kid. So I know he's preparing well. He's really holding himself to a standard that is very impressive as far as a rookie and somebody that hasn't necessarily played a lot, right, in during the game. So he doesn't see it that way. He just sees it as, you know, he's going to play this week, right? And it's impressive to see a young guy like that with the mindset he has. And I know he's confident in himself and you know, we're going to rally behind him. It's going to be awesome.
11: Hard to believe you're in year six, right? But you're experienced enough. Jacoby Brissett said this week about the three-game skid. Look, it's created another sense of urgency, but not a sense of panic. How would you describe the mindset, sort of the vibe in the locker room here?
10: Yeah, no, that's a great way to put it, honestly. That's there's no better words than that. And that's exactly what it is. We're sitting there preparing like any other week, and we got to get it done.
11: You know what else is great? Being a dad, right?
10: Yeah, it's awesome.
11: I mean, congratulations, by the way.
10: Thank you.
11: And, you know, I'm sure you look forward to the day when your son, right, is old enough and you get on the floor and get in that four-point stance with him, right?
10: Yeah, it's really cool to see him, even at the games and just having his little headsets on and you know, I do a celebration after a play and my lady will send me a picture of him doing the celebration, right? Just knowing that you know, I got one more extra huge fan, little fan.
11: Another generation of a family of Cardinal fans. Roy Lopez, thank you very much. We continue with the Big Red Rage.
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5: Rosen, play fake, setting up, looking for Fitz, throws for Fitz far side, and a sliding catch at the 44-yard line for a first down. Larry Fitzgerald takes the ball, throws it all the way to the Cardinals sideline as he breaks Jerry Rice's record for the most receptions with a single team in the history of the National Football League. 1,282 career catches for Fitz.
11: Never a bad time for a Fitz factoid. That was the most career catches with a single franchise in NFL history, passing the great Jerry Rice. And then Larry added another 150 additional catches to end up at a robust 1,432 catches in his career. From Dave Pasch to J.P. Shadrick, the current voice of the Arizona Cardinals, it is the Big Red Rage presented by Emergency Air. Wolf was on the injury list today, lost his voice. So, speaking of, Walter Nolan is now listed with a calf issue, and he was limited in practice today. Dewey Wingert still limited with knee, and so we'll see how that tracks the Cardinals' defense against this Lions' offense. You heard Roy Lopez there talking a bit about Drew Petsing. Then he paused and said, there aren't going to be many people on that field I don't know, having played for the Lions last year and then the Cardinals, obviously, the 2 years prior to that.
0: Well, let's start with this Nolan thing, because he was not on the list on Wednesday and practiced, and, you know, they weren't in pads, but then limited Thursday. That's interesting to me. That means either something happened or he came out of practice either Wednesday or whatever. Not Wednesday, because he practiced full. So something happened between practice and practice on Thursday. So obviously had a calf and a knee issue last year. Not sure which leg it is. They don't specify. We weren't out there to see what was going on. So, and he had a good game last week, too. He's playing better, and this is a defensive front that had not really especially affected the quarterback until last week when they had four sacks on Jameis. So, hey, they finally have a little momentum. Let's hope this is nothing too big and long-term.
11: Look, this Lions team comes in like they did 2 years ago, except the offensive line not nearly the same. The metrics say it, not nearly as dominant. If you're asking me what's one big difference between the Lions the last couple of years and those 2023-24 teams, it would be up front in the trenches, so we'll see. All that said, you still want Walter Nolan out there. There's no doubt about it. You know Drew Petsing wants to run the ball. You know that he wants to get those interior offensive linemen on the move. At least he was known for that with the Cardinals. In fact, here's Mike LaFleur on the Lions offense. What he's seen under Drew Petsing.
1: Drew definitely has his spin on that offense, but it's the Detroit Lions offense. I mean, there's, you know, they're doing a lot of the stuff that they've done in the run game. They're doing a lot of stuff that Jared's been really, really successful at, almost at MVP caliber levels and stuff. So obviously with all the same, you know, basically skill that they've had there for, was it 4 years now or so? And then you know, obviously the bookend tackle and all those kind of things. So a lot of the same, but he's definitely put his little flavor on it for sure.
11: All right, so you got a Lions offense that is top six in yardage and scoring. They have one turnover all year.
0: That's crazy. It's a fumble.
11: And they've been consistent. They've scored at least 25 points per game in all four games. Jared Goff doesn't have a single turnover, and we know his career record against the Cardinals, 9-1. But I'm going to bring that back to Drew Petsing, because that Jared Goff win-loss record against the Cardinals was with Sean McVay and Ben Johnson. So we'll see how it goes with a brand new offensive coordinator this year. I mean, is that a valid observation? I think so. And then there's Jahmyr Gibbs, who leads the NFL in touches, didn't have a great game in their last outing. But when you need two touchdowns to pass Barry Sanders for the most, not only in team history, but league history prior to the age of 25. Yeah, Jahmyr Gibbs is a weapon and a half.
0: Yeah, and you mentioned it earlier. In the passing game, I mean, he's got second in the league in scrimmage yards total, 540 on the year. You said touches, but yeah, those touches are effective. And he has space out there, and he can make you miss and get skinny in the hole and do all these things. And you know, they're used to having two backs around there. We know that over the last few years. This is kind of a different feel with Gibbs really shouldering the load at running back. But so far, so good back there for them. We know about the weapons outside. I'm sure we'll get to some of those. I know we mentioned Jerry Rice. I got a nugget on St. Brown whenever we get to Amon-Ra.
11: Okay. Let's hear from the defensive coordinator first. You know, that's a vertical tease, we call it there, JP.
0: I like that.
11: Okay. Let's
0: I like
11: go
0: that.
11: Nick Rawless on defending Jahmyr Gibbs. Mm-hmm.
1: It takes all 11, I would say, just because all it takes is one little crease for him to create a run into an explosive, and you see it just the way he can press line of scrimmage, and then once something opens up, stick his foot in the ground. All of a sudden, the way he gets to the third level it's impressive. Like it hits fast, and so you got to do a good job of all 11 guys dominating their primary gaps, you know, collapsing edges and building a wall.
11: The Cardinals' defensive coordinator there, and he made a point with the media repeatedly to say, "Look, it's about the players. It's not about the play calls." But it's hard not to notice the defensive coordinator of the Cardinals going against the offensive coordinator of the Lions when they went against each other for 3 years here in Arizona. I mean, tell us your thoughts on that dynamic and how big a factor you think, J.P. Shadrick, that's going to play in this
0: game. Well, I think he has a point. You have to go execute the calls as a player. And to LaFleur's point, it's still the Lions. There's certain things they want to do that Dan Campbell wants his football team to look like, no matter who the coordinator is. And there might be a few wrinkles here or there with the wide runs and all that stuff. that that Petzing brings in. And but I think to Rollins's point, it probably is a little overblown. It will be a storyline going in, but once the football's on the tee and they're playing it, I don't think he's worried about, hey, what do they do in practice on Thursday in 2023? That's out the book. Yeah. And maybe there's a couple of tendencies and things that you might reflect on, but the first time they break the tendency and don't do it, then it's a non-story. And you've got to worry about guys going to play and cover these receivers and St. Brown and the burner and Jamison Williams and Tesla, who's great, and Sam Laporta is the problem. So they've got guys that can flat out play no matter who's coordinating them.
11: Yeah, Laporta's in a contract drive, so, yeah. All right, hit us with the Amon-Ra.
0: Yeah, sorry, I jumped ahead there. My bad. It's my first Big Red Rage full show.
11: No, there's nothing to apologize for. Here we go.
0: Freedom of thought here. My bad. So you mentioned Jerry Rice when we came back.
11: Sure.
0: Well, St. Brown is the first player since Jerry Rice in 94 and 95 with 300 receiving yards and five or more touchdowns through four games. In back-to-back seasons now.
11: Okay.
0: So St. Brown is kind of reaching that level as well. Still a young player in the league, sixth year in, but he's making an impact as well.
11: All right, and look, there are certain things that you want to shore up as a defense. Every single defense has those areas. May I offer that the Cardinals guarding against the other team's number one receiving option. JSN had a big game in week two.
0: Sure did.
11: Malik Nabers had a big game. And it's a game of matchups. This last game, when Mack Wilson Sr. is covering him in the slot, in the red zone, there are certain times where if you're going to dial something up, then guess what? I mean, Drew Petzing is going to be very familiar with a lot of the schemes of a Nick Rollins. And so, you're going to have to be real careful as to when and where and how you bring the numbers and who you're going to leave exposed if indeed the blitz gets picked up and the opposing quarterback can target someone like Amon-Ra downfield.
0: Yeah, and then let's go back to the safety spot with Andrew Wingert on the injury report this week.
11: Yes.
0: And, we'll see how that trends the rest of the way. And then Rabbit Taylor Demerson is trending up. I mean, limited a couple days. If Winger's not available, is Rabbit available? Who's back there? Who's really playing safety on the back end this week? That's a big question because that can change a lot of what they do defensively as well. But it's a full day against these guys because St. Brown is the catch and run. He can line up anywhere you want in the slot and be a mismatch. And then all of a sudden you get Jamison Williams loose and he's burning down the field on you. It's just a problem with those two especially. At wide receiver.
11: What did it look like in person watching Josh Sweat against the Giants? Because you guys called his name more than the first three games combined. And he certainly looked like the Josh Sweat we saw, or at least much closer to the guy we saw a year ago.
0: Yeah, there was a little of that. And I think there was some added emphasis from him probably this week, just because I think he heard some of the chatter, guess. Honestly, and I haven't met the guy yet. He hasn't been in the locker room during the week, and I'm not in there post-game when he actually is out there and available, and that's fine. But veteran player in the league, hears noise, we get it. We know how it goes. And I think he probably dialed it up a little bit more, in my opinion. Not that he doesn't. I'm not accusing him of not, but it just felt like there was a different level from him this week.
11: Yeah, no doubt.
0: And just the way, and obviously the way Jameis plays, it's so scatterbrained in the pocket sometimes. You get any pressure on him, he will run around and do things and just be a nervous wreck. And I think they took advantage of what they were playing against in that department this week.
11: When you do meet him, he's both engaging and imposing.
0: Yeah, no, certainly. Yeah, I'm excited when that comes, and hopefully it's soon.
11: And then Mack Wilson Sr., it was interesting to hear him talk to the media. And he's always honest. He's always blunt. And just talking about how much room for improvement there is in terms of beating yourself. Just the self-inflicted. So whereas I think you're waiting for a breakout game from the Cardinals offense and the downfield passing attack, I think you're still waiting for that breakout game where the Cardinals defense, all three levels, puts it together.
0: Well, fasten your seatbelts because this is a Lions offense that can get after it. Let's hope it's this week. It would be nice, but this is a big task this week for the Cardinals D.
11: Something tells me you're going to have more than one touchdown to call. You might have a whole montage of touchdown calls in this one.
0: I'll be resting my voice on Saturday because it's going to be a busy Sunday, I think, both sides.
11: That's right. JP really enjoyed it. Thank you.
0: All right, Paul. You got it, buddy.
11: There you go. Special thanks, Roy Lopez. He's going to have a big outing against his former team. Jim Omohundro, Cody Fincher, Ali Nerini. I'm Paul Calvisi. 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
28: Hello there. Good evening. It's Arizona Sports at Night. Kellen Olson, Mitch Vareldis here with you. My voice is finally starting, like, that hurt. Like, that actually hurt my throat. We talked about when
29: like
28: I was...
29: Like, you're not used to this kind of pain and gravel.
28: Last voice. Week, shockingly, my voice wasn't going, but now, for whatever reason, it seems like a delayed fuse, where this week I'm slowly starting to lose it a bit. What's up, buddy? You had a unexpectedly busier day than we thought.
29: Just a little. I got to talk for 4 hours already, so now I'm really amped up for a power hour this evening. And I even got to talk with you! Earlier today, we talked some Suns, a lot of the stuff that we talked about last night. I did my best to shamelessly, but not shamelessly, promote our show throughout the Wolf and Luke show today when I was filling in. I told people 7 to 8. I told them.
28: As we do. We hope you're here. And if you're here, hello. Arizona Sports at Night. We're on YouTube just about every show now. That's where we're at right now. At AZ Sports Night is a Twitter feed. The only reason I promote it is because that's how you'll know when we're on the air. If I try to explain to you how we're on the air and when we're on the air, you'll get a little messed up like everyone else is when I tell like my uncle or my like family. They're kind of confused. So I just tell them to head to the Twitter page. You'll see the schedule. For example, tomorrow, 6 to 8. Hello, we're back.
29: 2 hours, baby. Let's go.
28: Again, what's happening in Dallas right now?
29: The Buccaneers just scored on their opening drive out the gate. Bucky Irving ripped off a very long run. I guess the Cowboys defense is still bad, huh? And right now it is 14 to 10 in favor of the Bucks. Cowboys have the ball for their first drive of the half. There you go.
28: So Baker's back.
29: No, as a matter of fact, it is Jalen Daniels is the starting QB for the Buccaneers.
28: I knew this. I'm just playing up the bit.
29: Yes.
28: Jalen Daniels beating the Cowboys on the road
29: for their first win of the year. The Buccaneers are 0-4, by the way.
28: In primetime, you should get

0: I think more of the conversation point here, Mitch, is not this is a defense the Cardinals can take advantage of. Do we trust the Cardinals to take advantage of a matchup like this on offense, on their strong side of the field? Have they built up enough trust yet through 4 weeks offensively for us to say, oh, this is one of the worst defenses in the league? Okay, they're going to have a good day and this is going to be a shootout.
1: So I have a couple of lines of theory based off of this question. Number one, they put up 26 points and 30 points and then 24 points in three of their four games this year. The one anomaly is the 7 points against the Seahawks. And I think at that time we were very comfortable saying, well, the Seahawks defense is very good. Cardinals are just the inferior team by comparison. Seattle's offense operated very well with Drew Lock, which I think I was the most surprised by. But you can also say, well, Will Johnson left the game and you're kind of scrambling to just put things together on the fly, blah, blah, blah, etc. I would say I have the confidence in the offense to be able to put up the points, be able to put together drives. I just don't know if it will be enough points to win, which is funny given how we're going to be talking about this matchup tomorrow. But I do think that I have the faith. I have the faith that the Cardinals can put up enough points against this Lions defense. Yes, I am there.
0: Is the spicy Kelvin Shepard clip the one where he's talking about the offense having to carry the defense? Is that the one I'm looking for?
1: Yes, I think it's that one. I mean, they're both spicy for what it's
0: worth. This is Lions defensive coordinator Kelvin Shepard taking the type of questioning that you should when you're one of the worst defenses in the league for a team that was expected to win 11 to 13 games. Here's what he said on the offense having to carry the defense lately.
2: I can care less about perceptions. I can care less about the talk. It's all poison. And I mean that. It's all, every word of it's poison. And I told the players, and so is the praise is the big poison now. It's not the negativity. That's what everybody, how are you taking this? How am I taking what? It all comes in waves, guys. And it's all poison. We have a three-phase team here, and I firmly believe that. And I'm going to stand strong in that belief. And I think that's ultra disrespectful to my unit to say somebody has to carry us. We're going to do our one-third here. Hell or high water. Point blank, period.
1: Two things.
0: Great movie.
1: I was going to say, is he a big fan of Devo? It's poison. Even though he's like, it considers all things poison to be bad. Second thing, he definitely sounds like a former player, just the way that he talks. And he reminds me a lot of Aaron Glenn, right? Just somebody who is very defensive of the idea that it's all on one unit to do the heavy lifting. But he's facing a lot of fire right now. They have games. They're 2-2, which, you know, I guess you would expect. But they're facing a lot of fire because this defense has given up the highest total yards for each of the teams that they have faced so far this year, being the Saints, Jets, Panthers, and I'm forgetting who the fourth one is. The point being,
0: they're the bounce back team.
1: Yeah, exactly. It's the Mario Kart rainbow strip. You get a nice boost against them team.
0: Two things I had on that. One, you know, my favorite thing about football is not football guys, but how football guys talk. That's like a 9.8 on the football guy 100%. Scale. Like that was, what does that even mean? I have no idea, but he thinks he knows. Like, I amazing stuff. Two, if you were a Lions fan and you heard that cut, would you feel better or worse about your defense after hearing it?
1: I would think worse, right?
0: I kind of want to say better just because of like the energy. It's like at least someone in there has like insane energy going on right now. And it's not like dead in there. You know what I mean?
1: He's amped up for sure. I just don't know.
0: I need to hear the other cut. Here's
1: the other one is spicy.
0: The lack of success when blitzing. Here's what Shepard had to say.
3: There's always a risk reward to blitzing. It feels like you guys have felt the risk of that more than the reward so far. With the personnel that you have, what can you do schematically to make those blitzes more effective?
4: Those calls were the right calls. Those calls were the right calls, and I leave it at that.
3: So last Sunday then Shep, when Bryce Young goes 8 for 9 against the blitz,
4: yep.
3: What's the disconnect between the calls and the execution?
4: Those are private conversations that we have that I'm going to keep in mind. Those calls were the right calls.
0: Great follow-up by the reporter, by the way. I don't know who it is, but that is exactly not only like, hey.
1: And not in an attacky sort of way either. Like, he went 8 for 9 against the blitz.
0: He went nearly perfect, so how is that what you want? In right. terms of the play call, and then he bails on the answer. So follow up, Lions fans should feel worse now because that was way worse.
1: You know the comment I got from Luke when he and I, we listened to it off air. We didn't get a chance to react to it on air, but Luke's reaction was, it reminded me a lot of Steve Wilks in terms of when he was the Cardinals coach and it was all about gap integrity, right? And like the scheme is correct.

0: we just need to execute better. Like, we got a lot of that.
1: I need this guy as a head coach so bad. Just the weekly cuts.
0: It's funny. They had Aaron Glenn, who had some similar spicy commentary, right? Because his defenses weren't necessarily the greatest. But now as the head coach of the Jets, it's kind of the same thing under fire as well.
1: So some more raw numbers, because I think that in terms of like production and the games, you watch them yourselves and you see like the Lions are a disaster.
0: Yes.
1: They're not like abysmal in every single category. So just overall cumulative stats, 23rd in yards per play as a passing defense, and then 21st in rushing defense and yards per play. So bottom 10, bad, but not horrific. No. Here's the thing. The Cardinals offense tied for last in yards per play in the passing game, and then tied for 18th in the rushing offense for the Cardinals as well. So they're right there. They're in the similar range as the Lions defense. So it's like, okay, bad offense, bad defense. That's what we're seeing right now, at least through this time. Can the Cardinals elevate that? What I am incredibly worried about is the amount of pressure that the Lions get on the quarterback. They have 9.5 sacks between three guys. The Cardinals have 8 as a team. They are top 10 in pressure rate as a team. The Cardinals, just to use this as a reference for like what a pass rush without a pulse looks like versus like an actual pass rush. Mm-hmm. Cardinals are last in the NFL in pressures. They have 37. Aiden Hutchinson has 28 on his own.
0: It's a monster.
1: 28. And the big worry here, Mitch, like beyond just like Hutchinson and like the tackle situation right now without Paris Johnson Jr. and without whoever was supposed to be the right tackle in the initial plans as well, they get pressure on the interior. Like Ayla McNeil and then Skylar Gil Howard might be a name that sounds familiar. He was at Texas Tech last year. He's in his rookie year. Mm. McNeil has 15 pressures and Gil Howard has 10. That's from defensive tackles as well. So the interior of the line is going to have a lot to do as well. And that's where you look at right guard and John Gaines over there potentially. And you really worry about what they're going to have to do right now.
0: I was going
1: to
0: say, what do you think is the more important one-on-one? I think it's easy to cop out and say whoever tackle is guarding Aiden Hutchinson. And if they decide to flip him on the lines, because really Hutchinson has a chance to feast, whether it's Jaden Williams, who's slotting in on the left side for the first time this year, or it's Elijah Wilkinson on the right side, who's a serviceable, I don't want to be too mean sounding because he's their starting right tackle, but a serviceable tackle in the NFL.
1: He should be a rotational offensive lineman. He should not be starting for anyone.
0: So Hutchinson versus either of the tackles or McNeil, who's been an absolute monster, just wrecking up the middle of the line. And I do think that also plays into how the Cardinals are going to be able to run the ball, is if your middle of the line gets blown up and you try to run the ball up the center, you're not going to get anywhere. And I think there's a stat where Jeremiah Love is one of the highest contacted running backs behind the line of scrimmage, like how many yards you get before contact at the defender. I think he's on the low end, if I'm not mistaken. So just being able to create enough space to be able to operate offensively is going to be paramount for a team that has really struggled against the pressure so far this year.
1: I wave my magic wand, Mitch. You know, I keep this handy. I keep it around.
0: Thank you.
1: That Wingardium Leviosa. I got it right up the sleeve whenever I want.
0: It's floating.
1: I wave my magic wand, and you can give one skill player on the Arizona Cardinals 125 yards, whether it's rushing or receiving. Who do you give it to in order to guarantee your best chance at a win? So if this skill player has a big day, that means the Cardinals have the best chance to win. Who is it? Is it Jeremiah Love? Is it Tyler Allgeier? Is it Marvin Harrison Jr.? Is it Michael Wilson? Is it Trey McBride? Is it Kendrick Bourne? Those are the candidates at hand.
0: I think it has to be Love, right? At least my thought. If you do 125 yards to one of your receivers, that doesn't necessarily guarantee you win. Mm-hmm. They put up 30 points with Love getting over 100 all-purpose yards against the Niners. They didn't win that game, but that was the best that their offense looked, was when they were just kind of utilizing Love in the passing attack as well as the rushing game. I think it has to be Love, but this whole maintenance of the ankle has me worried that he's not going to be able to be out there for even 50% of the snaps. But if we're using the magic wand, I kind of just get what I want, right? But I do think Love is the guy that unlocks the success of the offense and would be the reason they win if he got 125 all-purpose.
1: Using my wand on Marvin Harrison Jr. because I think if I need to use actual magic to get him to 125 yards in a game these days. But then also, it's going to, if he's going, that means everyone else is cooking, right? Like, he's been the missing factor for all these games so far. So if he's up there, that means everything else is humming. I'd use it on him. By the way, Bucks lead 21-10. Dak Prescott deflected pass, interception, blown coverage by the defense. Jalen Daniels completes like a 55, 60-yard pass, and then Bucky Irving scores his third touchdown of the night as well. Do you want to guess who I'm playing in fantasy as well.
0: Playing as in on your team or against?
1: Playing you? Against. I'm playing against
0: Bucky Irving.
1: I'm playing against Bucky Irving. I'm pretty peeved about it. But, you know, that's life. That's fantasy football. That's why we call it fantasy fun ball.
0: You'll never guess who I picked in Eliminator for this week. 4-0.
1: Oh, no.
0: Yeah.
1: Oh, no.
0: We got some work to do.
1: Okay.
0: Coming up next, have we found the 2026-27 version of Fernando Mendoza? And what does that mean exactly? We'll explain next on Arizona Sports at Night.
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0: Hey, it's Luke. What's it going to take for Carson Beck to eventually take over the starting quarterback position for the Arizona Cardinals? We'll ask Cardinals general manager Monty Austin for it tomorrow at 10:15. 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
1: We here at Arizona Sports at Night will take on I think it's like an 8 to 9 month journey of looking at the quarterback class of each NFL draft. We will often have conversations in August, September, leading up to the start of the college football season, looking at the class and then trying to update it biweekly, maybe even just monthly. But with the Cardinals season being what it is this year, being the obvious placeholder quarterback situation at hand right now, and this small likelihood that Carson Beck is the starter going into next year, we have had our eyes firmly on this class and been monitoring it a ton pretty much every week for the last 6 to 8 weeks now on the program. And the theme that we started with, Mitch, was this isn't going to be last year. This class is loaded. Look at all of these names. Dante Moore came back to school. Trinidad Chambliss came back to school. Julian Sands eligible now. Arch Manning is now eligible. Look at all these names. CJ Carr. And on down the list. And then about 2 weeks ago, it was, is it just going to happen again? And the same thing is going to happen where the best quarterback prospects just go back to school and whatever is left is whatever is left. And what you and I were hoping for was, can someone else besides our sweet baby boy, Drew Mestemaker, have a quality performance in a big game as an NFL draft quarterback prospect? Trinidad Chambliss as well is on that list too. But those guys are the only guys who have had like those standout performances. We wanted Arch to have one. We've wanted Sane to have one. We wanted Moore before he got hurt to have one. Yeah. None of them had one.
2: If you give Manning the fourth quarter comeback against Ohio State, maybe.
1: It's like a half point. Sure, it's a half point. And if you had on the Florida game this weekend and you looked at Austin Simmons on Missouri and you're like, wait, is that a guy? Because if that's a guy, this is that performance. And it is. He played against Mississippi State. They lost by 2 touchdowns last week, but he had several big time NFL throws in there as well. And he's a really interesting prospect, Mitch, because it's another situation where we're talking about if this guy comes out and he goes in the top 10, like Nate Tice, for example, over at Yahoo Sports, we promote Tice's work all the time. He does a phenomenal job. He has the Arizona Cardinals, this team, taking Austin Simmons 9th in the draft as well. So it's a multi-layered thing of like, is this the guy out of nowhere? How high can he go? And are you willing to Ty Simpson this? Are you willing to take a first round pick, use a first round pick on a guy with 1 year of starts? Because there's a lot to like about his game that we've seen already.
2: So 5 games in, I at least want to mention the opponents because I know that matters to some people. University of Arkansas Pine Bluff. That was their opener. They then play Kansas, and I believe that one's called the Border War, if I'm not mistaken, that rivalry.
1: Yes.
2: A very good social fight in terms of that rivalry is concerned. Troy, Mississippi State, as you mentioned, who was the 24th ranked team going in, and then 8th ranked Florida. They're 4-1 with Simmons. I got to say, this is the one thing that I love so far. This doesn't tell the whole story, but this is just a good indicator of how good he can be. 13 touchdowns, 0 interceptions. Zero. Like, being able to take care of the football, I think, matters a ton. Does it always carry over that way? No. Do you always have clean games where every pass goes where you want it to? No. And I mean, I was looking at just some of the highlight clips from the game against Florida. He's ripping that football. By the way, left-handed, if you didn't know. I don't know if that impacts anybody's feelings about Simmons being a potential guy, but he's looked very good through the first 5 weeks of the season, Kel.
1: You know, my favorite quarterback saying is like, man, he's slinging it right now. That dude can sling it. And this, they say spin it now. That's what that's the new terminology the hip kids say.
2: Look at the way he spins it.
1: He spins it. In terms of like arm strength, the best in the class by far, which is really interesting. Tomorrow, tune in tomorrow if you want more on the quarterback class, because there was a podcast, Mel Kiper Jr., Field Yates, that they do called First Draft every year. We rip from it every season in cuts, and there's some tomorrow that will play. But when they're talking about Mensa, when they're talking about Carr, when they're even talking about Mestemaker a little bit, they're not really saying like this is like A+ intangibles in terms of the arm. Mm-hmm. Like, this is a kid who was playing college baseball as a relief pitcher 2 years ago. Like, the arm talent and the strength of it is crazy. If his name sounds familiar at all to you and it's like, where is that from? This is the guy that Trinidad Chambliss replaced.
2: Yep.
1: At Ole Miss 2 years ago, Simmons, after redshirting in 2023, played college baseball for a year while backing up Jackson Dart, heads into 25. This is your year. You're going to be our guy. Gets hurt in week 2. This kid from a D2 school comes in, sets the world on fire, and then he's got to transfer. So then he goes to Missouri, and he has been incredibly impressive. What I love about the games that you read off in the stats, only 108 yards against Troy and then 252 against Arkansas Pine Bluff. So he had 292 against Kansas, 295 against Mississippi State, and then 340 against Florida. He wasn't padding against those two teams. He's great. I really like him, but at the same time, we talk about like little singularities, I'll call them, within a quarterback profile that we get really worried about. Like we were talking about earlier, short quarterbacks or like Nepo quarterbacks, like whatever you want to call them. There's the 1 year quarterback, and Simmons is only going to have this 1 year of starts if he comes out. And then someone like Drew Mestermaker, who we'll talk more about tomorrow, not only with this class, but for Oklahoma State and the Big 12 at large. He didn't play quarterback in high school, man. He didn't start a quarterback in high school. He went to North Texas, was the sixth string quarterback as a walk-on, then was the backup, waited a year, then last year, started playing quarterback again, led the country in passing yards, and then goes to Oklahoma State. So the experience thing applies to Mestermaker even more than Simmons, and with what we're going to share from Kuiper and Yates tomorrow, that's their guy. They agree that's the number one quarterback prospect right now because Manning and Moore haven't done anything so far.
2: Now, it's interesting because within Nate Tice's mock, there's two quarterbacks that go ahead of Simmons. The reason that we're talking about Simmons is because he mocked him to the Cardinals at 9, and should also mention that the teams in the order that they are right now, it's not going to be like that when we get closer to the end. Like once we get to like week, what would you say, 13, 14, we'll have a better idea of who's going to be at the top, who's going to take what where. But I do think it is significant that this is the third quarterback that he has off of the board. Arch Manning he had going 1, and then Mestermaker I think he had going 5. But if we just look at it through the lens of the QBs, okay, Nate Tice is still banking on the intangibles that Arch has, even if he hasn't put up the stats to start the year. He's banking on the statistics that Mestermaker is putting up, but then there's also some aspects of Mestermaker's game that could translate well to the NFL. With Simmons, this is just the guy who's performed very well to start the year and could very quickly steal the attention away from some of these other higher profile guys, especially if Mizzou continues to win games because of him. And, you know, everybody loves a good SEC running through the muck story. And maybe that's Mizzou this year with this lefty who can absolutely throw the pigskin.
1: Can I give you a really fun update?
2: Sure.
1: At Ole Miss next week. So he gets to play against Chambliss.
2: Interesting.
1: Next week, not only as like NFL draft evaluation, but the storyline there writes itself as well. And then Missouri hosting Texas on November 7th as well. So he is going to get two opportunities against two guys who are probably going to go in the first round if they declare. Like, I feel like Chambliss has really solidified himself in that regard. Maybe he falls to the 10s or the 20s. Maybe he's your classic, like, how is he still on the board in the second round kind of guy that's slipping.
2: Yeah.
1: But he's going to be involved in this draft cycle a ton. And then Manning will go in the first round if he declares, and probably first overall still, despite whatever his year looks like this year as well. But that's really fun to forecast.
2: That's two of the tougher defenses, I think, in college football as well. They've got A&M this weekend. And then to your point about Ole Miss and Texas, like Texas has perennially, it seems like, had a really, really good defense. And Ole Miss, their head coach now, Pete Golding, who was the DC for Lane Kiffin before Lane Kiffin did Lane Kiffin things. That's a good unit. That's a top unit that was able to hold LSU in check for most of their game a couple of weeks ago until they almost came back and won.
1: One more thought exercise for you before we go to break. The rest of Nate Tice's like non-quarterbacks and where he has them. Let's play like the could the Arizona Cardinals use this guy game as a thought exercise for where the roster is at currently. Jeremiah Smith, wide receiver, Ohio State.
2: Sure, why not?
1: Yeah, they could use him. Leonard Moore, cornerback, Notre Dame. Yeah.
2: Why not?
1: They could use another corner. Charlie Becker, wide receiver, Indiana. Yeah.
2: Well, sure. If they take Smith, then they don't need. But yes, I get to your point.
1: Jordan Seaton, offensive tackle, LSU. Yes, please. Colin Simmons, edge, Texas. Yes, please. Ashton Hampton, cornerback, Clemson. I think the difference there is that Moore is what Tice refers to as a purple chip guy, like just a no doubt surefire A-plus talent.
2: Better than blue.
1: Hampton, maybe not that. Dylan Stewart, edge, South Carolina. Now, that's a different conversation for everything that he's got going on, but in terms of an edge, yeah. Jaden Baugh, don't need him, so we're good there.
2: What do you mean? Why not? Why not just load up on running backs?
1: Will Echols, defensive tackle, Ole Miss. I've not been impressed by this defensive line. Sure. Another corner, another linebacker, another corner, another offensive tackle, a tight end. Don't need one of those. But there are so many needs on this team that they are going to have to be really, really sure about this quarterback. And I look at Simmons' schedule as one of the few guys that has the opportunity to do it, along with what Mistemaker might be able to do for Oklahoma State that we'll talk about tomorrow.
2: What are some of the games that we're looking forward to this weekend in the NFL? We'll get into that and check in on what's happening in Dallas next on Arizona Sports at Night.
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12: Hey, it's Vince Marotta. 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
1: All right, Mitch, let's check in on our favorite clown car that is the NFC East. The Philadelphia Eagles had Lane Johnson retire in the middle of the season, arguably just like their best player, let alone their best offensive lineman. He's been the standard for so many years. They trade Cam Jurgens, which was a great return for them, but they still don't have one of their best, like their other leader of that offensive line. Like Mailata is really the only like everyday guy left, right? Out of the group. Cause Kelsey gone.
2: Yeah. Kelsey Johnson retired. Gone. Jurgens traded. Mailata still there. And then, I mean, Becton was on the Super Bowl team, but he got rewarded with a payday by the Chargers and then was gone after 1 year. So clearly that worked out
1: well. And somehow, Mitch, they're having the second worst week of the NFC East teams.
2: Crazy.
1: So far, we'll see if anyone can top it this weekend. But right now, the Dallas Cowboys are getting boat raced. You heard me, boat raced by the 0-4 Tampa Bay Buccaneers, led by Jalen Daniels. Who? They have 345 yards of offense with 146 to go in the third quarter. Jalen Daniels of Kansas.
2: In Dallas, by the way. In Dallas. Yeah, that's a bad look. That's tough. I was reading to you the rushing box score splits. And this it's not going to change for a minute because we're in a brief pause. But Dallas, 10 for 39 on the ground. That's just Javonte Williams and the whole team total rushing. The Bucs, meanwhile, 23 for 174, and six different Buccaneers have recorded a rush. Is that the game right there? I don't know, but it's pretty telling given that that's how the game has gone so far.
1: And the narratives all year going in were about the Cowboys defense, and that'll be a lot of the conversation here. Buddy, Dak is 13 of 28 for a 166, a touchdown and a pick, or zero touchdowns and a pick, excuse me. It's not looking great. Do we got the music here for our three games to watch? We're going to go through week five right now and tell you just the three games outside of Arizona that we're really looking forward to. And it just feels more homey for me when we got the, you know, Berman and Jackson nostalgia.
2: There he goes. Whoop! Bucky Irving up the sideline. Whoop! Kind of thing, right?
1: We each picked three games outside of Arizona that we are looking forward to. A pretty juicy primetime slate for vastly different reasons.
2: Yes.
1: That'll come up for us for sure. Which one is your number three? Let's start at the top. Number one. What's your number one game?
2: Okay, so I waffled with this because when I filled in for Wolf, they did their weekly five-star game segment, so I had to pick Wolf's five-star game. And my reasoning for picking 49ers Seahawks as my five-star game is because that's a divisional game. 49ers 4-0. It's the reigning champions at home. It gets the slight edge for me over what will be my number two pick, which I won't spoil. 49ers Seahawks has all the makings for just a fantastic afternoon watch if you get it on your coverage map, because we're going to be watching Lions Cardinals instead. But that's okay. Everything's fine.
1: Got the go-ahead from the Fraud Watch offices, by the way. They're set up nice and sound in Seattle, and they'll just be keeping an eye on Sam Darnold and that offense. They're just keeping an eye on it.
2: Just peeking.
1: They're taking a look just a little peeking. Bit, if you've seen the last 2 weeks a little bit.
2: Have they heard about what's going on in Denver, even though it's going to be in Los Angeles? Are they paying attention to that at all? Is there any fraud scouts on the road heading to L.A.?
1: They told me they don't want to be in L.A. the rest of the year. Like, they'll be insulted by their work if I ask them to watch Justin Herbert or a Mike McDaniel offense one more time. They'll be insulted. I'm guessing your number two then is Bills Rams. Is that where you were going to go?
2: Absolutely.
1: And that is just the Rams are starting to look like they're in a little bit of trouble all of a sudden if they start 2-3, because eventually this is going to add up even with the wild card race. The good news for them is after Buffalo, they've got Arizona, and then they've got Las Vegas and the Chargers and the Commanders, and then Arizona again before their bye week, and then Green Bay. So like, it's a pretty light schedule, actually.
2: It's like Las Vegas would be the toughest one on that upcoming slate.
1: For sure. Yeah, maybe the Packers are something by then. I doubt it. Maybe the Raiders fall off horrendously in the next 2-3 weeks. We'll see. Maybe the Commanders are the NFC East team of the week that week. But either way, this is just, you want to, your eyes are on. And again, I said the Fraud Watch offices refuse to go to LA. So I'm going to have to catch a road game for them to go evaluate what's happening with Matthew Stafford, because we forget, like 2 years ago, we were like, is this it? And then last year, he just rips off MVP. And it's like, okay, never mind. It's not it. Relax. We're sorry, right. Mr. MVP.
2: Apologies.
1: And there are aromas of washed coming off of him. I'll put it that way. Like a little bit. How real is this defense against the Josh Allen offense? There's a million different storylines for this one. So that's my number one, which was your number two.
2: That's your number one. So your number two is the Niners and Seahawks game, I'm guessing?
1: No, my friend.
2: Ooh, okay.
1: No, my friend.
2: So then I won't force you to spoil
1: what's
2: it.
1: What's the opposite of the fraud off it? Like, watch. Like, what's fraud watch? Like, legitimacy watch? That doesn't sound catchy enough. Like, that doesn't really have it. I just want to see what's going on in Atlanta, Mitch. I just want to see.
2: Oh.
1: I just want to see.
2: Okay.
1: A little primetime Penix. I just want to see.
2: I'm nervous about the Lamar status for this one. I don't know if I confidently can say, like, yep, it's at the top for me.
1: That's part of it for me, too, is that if Lamar's not playing, this turns into like, okay, Atlanta, you're supposed to win this game now. They're favored by 3 points, to be clear, and that's with Lamar's status up in the air. The line will shift probably a point or two if the Falcons get a matchup without Lamar. But this is a game where either way, even if Lamar is playing, if the Falcons win, it's like, oh my gosh, are we going to have a real football team in the NFC South?
2: Yeah.
1: This year, because the vision of like what Bijan Robinson in your backfield is supposed to be that we were looking for is finally here. Even though the offensive line was kind of worse coming into the year, it seems like they finally figured out the balance of it. And Penix is doing just enough these last 2 weeks to have them in favorable positions. So that's actually my number two.
2: Okay. I think there is some credence to be given to the fact that it is also a fascinating old school running back matchup versus new school running back,
1: ooh,
2: right?
1: Yeah.
2: You've got shifty, impossible to bring down Bijan Robinson, and just absolute bulldozer, impossible to bring down Derrick Henry. That should be fun. Also, because it'll be in Atlanta, you won't have to worry about any sort of weather conditions or anything like that. It's a good old fashioned who's got the better runner type of football game.
1: I haven't seen the Ravens play this year yet either, so I'm curious to see, like, this is like should be a Jesse Minter special where he makes Penix's life hell.
2: Yeah.
1: Bijan can't get anywhere. They've got everything working for them sort of in that regard. Like, Hendrickson is everywhere in that game. That should be that type of game for them. So I'm curious on both sides.
2: So third pick, I think, is very difficult for me. We talked a little bit about Ravens Falcons, so I think that gets some love there. I think some love is also deserved to the Jaguars, but they're playing the Eagles and it's going to be in London. So you have to, at least less locally, you have to wake up for it. But the Jaguars are one of the more darling teams of the analytical nerd, if you will, football fans, because they're just doing a lot of things well. It's not flashy, but they're 3-1 and it's a rather convincing 3-1 if you look deep into the stats. Also, who doesn't love an old school Bears versus Packers in Lambeau?
1: But this
2: Packers team is atrocious.
1: Sneaky, like that's my number three. I'm not too intrigued by Niners Seahawks. Don't tell me
2: at all.
1: Maybe it's NFC West fatigue. I mean, I'll have it on. Like that 1 o'clock slate, we've got Broncos Chargers. Sorry, Mitch. I'm not going to watch Bonix voluntarily.
2: Intriguing games in the 1 o'clock.
1: Lions Cardinals will be on the main screen, of course. But like, yeah, 49ers Seahawks will be on the side TV. It'll be there for sure. But Bears Packers for me to cut you off there, if you'll allow me to, is the classic. Like, both these teams are probably good. They should be good. But this game, especially with Bajan in for Caleb Williams, is a who is going to lose this game. I can't wait to see who between Jordan Love and Tyson Bajan screws up the most. There's just really garbage, gross football appeal for me there as well. Yeah. And I've been saying it for like weeks, but like, this is the type of, it just feels like the Packers are so close to getting LaFleur fired and like getting blown out by Tyson Bajan at home. Could be that script for sure. There's all the Ben Johnson stuff there where like LaFleur is getting asked questions, not about Johnson, but they're about Johnson. They're like, hey, that guy in his locker room, they posted it. He said, bleep your team. I bleep and hate them. Do you have any thoughts on that? And he's like, I don't talk about any other matchups.
2: So funny.
1: It's great.
2: Also, a slight, like, I'm intrigued / curious for Raiders Patriots in New England. Are we going to get last week's Drake May, where he is able to look like Drake May, the MVP candidate of last year? And then this Raiders team coming off of a very competitive loss to Kansas City at home, are they going to continue to look like a very competent Raiders team? And then can you call an 0-4 versus 0-4 an intriguing matchup? Because Texans-Titans has a lot on the line, in particular for Houston.
1: I was going to ask you, if the Titans win this game, does D'Amico get fired?
2: No.
1: seems way too early for how much goodwill that he built up, but also going dropping to 0-5 and losing to the Titans.
2: How can you have the best pass rusher, have C.J. Stroud looking competent again at quarterback, and still be 0-4? Like, I just don't understand how this team has not won a single football game this year. And maybe we've talked about it. I don't recall. Maybe you already know. Only one team has started the season 0-4 and made it to the postseason, the 1992 Chargers, who went 11-1 the rest of the way. That's kind of what you have to do if you're Houston at this point. You have to win 11 of your next 13 games just to be even considered for the postseason.
1: 2-2 is a mess. We talked about that with 0-4 teams and 2-2 teams. So what's your number three game? I cut you off before you said it.
2: I'll give it to Eagles Jaguars, only because I think the Jaguars are an entertaining watch and it might actually wake me up on a 6:30. It's on Sunday.
1: There's a lot of, I mentioned the fraud watch offices are firmly entrenched in the Bayou specifically. That's where I have them, like secondary sources are in Seattle, but I want them to see if the Vikings can, there are a couple of like take care of business games where the spread is like 4 points or less, where it's like the Bears only favored by 1.5 should beat this Packers team. The Browns, not favored. They're down 2.5 points, but if there's any juice there at all, that they're actually legitimately a playoff threat, they should beat the Jets. And then if the Vikings are the team to beat in the NFC North, then they should handle a 1-3 Saints team on the road too. And then they kind of similarly for like Pittsburgh and Indianapolis. So there's a lot of like rising above the mid win opportunities here. And we know how that's going to go. They're going to cancel each other out pretty well as well. My intrigue meter for Cardinals Lions is pretty high too as well. I did think about putting that game third.
2: How much of this week do you think is impacted by not having a 4-0 Chiefs and not having a spunky 2-2 Panthers who are both on bye?
1: A little bit too. And just some of the divisional matchups are just lack the juice that they normally do. Like Bears Packers should just have so much more to it right now as
2: well.
1: There's
2: no Caleb. Packers have looked kind of rough. Yeah.
1: Like if the Giants had Jackson Dart still and it was Jaden Daniels' return game, there'd be a lot of excitement, I think, for that game as well. And then your guys as well. Like that should have been like a marquee, like this is actually a big game for week 5 situation. But it is more of the shrug that you looked at instead. Niners Seahawks is really that only divisional matchup that has any juice this week.
2: Coming up next, Major League Baseball has a new proposal that includes, at the headline, fewer regular season games. How do we feel about that? It's next on Arizona Sports at Night.
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14: There have been any number of games over the last season and a half where the Cardinals have either been tied or had a lead entering the fourth quarter, and he's not been able to deliver a victory. So true. The winning time is my only criticism. Week 3, he was pretty good in winning time. He produced 2 touchdown drives in the fourth quarter. You know, had the defense made a stop and the Cardinals won that game, nobody would be saying anything about Jacoby Brissett. And had they come up with a touchdown on any one of those 4 plays, nobody would be saying any of this. But I'm not ignorant. And the truth of the matter is, he's not been good in winning time.
15: 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Mornings on Arizona Sports, the local sports leader.
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1: Shout out Pete Rock and CL Smooth. They reminisce over you. One of my favorite songs of all time. Probably my favorite song off of a video game soundtrack ever. This was on NBA Street Volume 2, which I think, the superlative train, is probably the best sports game of all time.
2: Can we bring back Street?
1: I don't know what happened. It's even just like re-releasing, right? Like, give us a reboot of, like, just give us the NFL Street where I would pick your boy Champ Bailey and have him at wide receiver and have him at corner as well, like playing
2: along
1: sides.
2: The fences on the sideline.
1: I would drop Champ Bailey and Ed Reed first and second in that player select thing and just let them do everything and then just get them a quarterback and they were good to go. That game was immaculate. And for like the younger people listening or the people who missed out on the game, I would love to tell them, like, you can just go download it for $10 on whatever game system you have, but there's weird rights stuff to go through there. They're missing.
2: It's tough.
1: The NFL update, 24-10. The Bucs lead the Cowboys. We might have a game still. Fourth and goal on the one, and the Bucs up two scores with a chance to make it three scores with a field goal.
2: I don't mind it.
1: Go for it. I don't hate it to like definitively end the game going for it.
2: Yeah.
1: But you can now lose the game, potentially. We'll see. 8.5 minutes left, and the Cowboys are going to get the ball back. It looked like he was short. I think they're reviewing right now as well. But we were going to talk baseball here. In this segment, what's happening to your White Sox up here, buddy?
2: So White Sox were up 4-3 going into the sixth inning, and it's now 9-4 in favor of Cleveland. So if that gives you any indication about what has happened, seems like the Guardians woke up and are looking to be hosting a potential game 5 on Saturday in what has been suddenly a rather entertaining ALDS. But, you know, if you're a Chicago White Sox fan, you're bummed. If you're a Guardians fan, you're overjoyed that this is happening. And it's interesting that we're talking about the DS because it's a 5-game series. There is a proposal today by the league because they're going to be negotiating for the next several months. And probably into March and April, a 154-game regular season schedule, upgrading the division series from best of five to best of seven, and this is getting a lot of attention. This doesn't bother me as much. The opponent selection in the wild card and divisional series if you're the higher seeded team.
3: This has been like a sexy thing to include in like CBA proposals in multiple leagues. Like the NBA has had this fluttered around, the NFL has had this fluttered around, and it's never actually happened before. So with that in mind, I would be surprised if it made it that far. I think the best part of this, in my opinion, is introducing the weekly off day.
2: Yes.
3: There would be an off day every single week for every team, because for me, what I hate more than anything, and I'm the person who will sit here and say, look, man, Torrey just, J-Mart was unavailable. He couldn't use him. He was unavailable. Or look, man, he has a pitch count. That's all he can throw. That's it. That's what the medical staff decided. I'm hoping that we can experiment more within the league to try and figure out to get pitchers back to a certain way. Now, this is partially influenced by me watching the latest John Boy's YouTube video about Nolan Ryan. And seeing
2: I got halfway through that too.
3: Yeah, seeing it awesome. So great. If you're a sports fan at all, YouTube, JONBOIS, just watch any videos that he's done, any series he's done. It's the best sports documentary work out there and has been. Like, 100%. I'm talking in like film, anything. It's immaculate. And just talking about the days when guys would throw more than like 195 innings these days is like, whoa. Yeah,
2: wow.
3: Wow. Really up there. That's awesome. I would love to at least see steps taken to try and see if we can further not get back to those days. We're never getting back to those days, but one, protect guys so they get less hurt. And then two, if guys can just become more available, because you should.
2: We get to see them pitch more innings. Like, wouldn't you want to see Jacob Mizorowski pitching 8 innings, 9 innings on the regular? We don't get that right now because they're trying to protect him, right?
3: Just imagine Joe Torre 20 years ago just saying, yeah, Rivera wasn't available tonight. Like, what?
2: Yeah, you know, we wanted to try and find another way to win without Mo, you know, the first and only unanimous Hall of Famer. But, you know, we wanted to give it to old Lefty tonight, see if he could make it work for us.
3: Cowboys driving the ball a little bit right now. Back-to-back first down, still under 8 minutes to go. So there is still plenty of time for them to come back with that. I thought that was a bad decision by Bulls to not kick there.
2: What else is new?
3: Third straight first down. Yes.
2: Baseball games on ESPN 620, by the way, if you want to listen to that.
3: If they lose this game, oh boy, Todd Bowles, we'll be seeing you on the unemployment line soon. We'll see you tomorrow, 6 o'clock. Bye.
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14: I'm
13: Mia O'Brien. It appears we will have one Game 5 in the Major League Baseball Divisional Series. Down 2-0 early. The Guardians played 6 in the 6th on the road. It's currently 9-4 Cleveland over the White Sox, bottom 7. Thursday night football in the heart of Texas. The winless Buccaneers trailed the Cowboys 10-7 at the half. But then they proceeded to score 17 unanswered on the home team. Dallas just responded. A two-point conversion after a George Pickens touchdown is no good. 24-16, Tampa still in front with 5:26 to play. Plenty of Group of Six college football games going on this Thursday night. 4-1 UTSA, 4-1 South Florida in a goodie over on ESPN. 5 seconds to go in this one. Meet Meep leads at 31-24. The Bulls have the ball. Two-minute warning and an absolute shootout over on ESPN2. They don't call it the Sun Belt Fun Belt for nothing. South Alabama leads Arkansas State 56-49 again. That one with 2 minutes remaining. Liberty cruises past Sam Houston State 35-3. Western Kentucky pulls ahead of Missouri State 34-13. Our Pete Thamel reporting that South Carolina star defensive end Dylan Stewart is on track to play against number 16 Florida this weekend. Gamecocks head coach Shane Beamer suspended Stewart after the former five-star threw a punch at an Alabama player in the Gamecocks Week 4 loss. Aces center Asia Wilson won a record 5th WNBA Most Valuable Player Award for the 2026 season today, becoming the first player in league history to win 3 straight MVPs. In the NFL, Denver Broncos head coach Sean Payton has announced he will resume play calling duties, taking the reins back from offensive coordinator Davis Webb. Broncos travel to the winless Chargers on Sunday. For more scores and analysis, check out ESPN.com and the all-new ESPN app. Game night with Q Myers and yours truly is coming your way next right here on ESPN Radio.
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0: just flew at AT&T Stadium right on cue.
1: Man, I'm trying to tell you, someone needs to throw a flag towards me because there has been nothing but laundry in the air in Thursday night football, the Cowboys and the Buccaneers, and someone needs to throw a flag on the Cowboys in general just based off the performance that they've had this evening. Now, it's a little bit closer with 5:25 left to go, 24-16. The Cowboys just scored to make it interesting. But, Mia, I'm confused. I'm not a mathematician. And I know analytics, you know, I know you. There's a certain level to analytics that I don't always subscribe to. I like to go off the eye test and then kind of confirm with what the analytics say. I have no idea when the Cowboys scored a touchdown why they just went for two. And, oh, by the way, they did not get it.
0: Well, it was only fitting, Q, because that touchdown drive only began because of a questionable decision to go for it deep in Dallas territory by Todd Bowles and the Tampa Bay Buccaneers, a 4th and 2 that you and I both thought Sean Tucker was in for the score. Yep. He was not. ESPN Analytics gave it a plus 0.1% recommendation to go for it on 4th down, so a slight advantage to those aforementioned analytics. But even a lot of Tampa fans right now are saying, what's Todd Bowles doing? Kick the field goal, play field position game, go up 3 scores, and you get out of Dallas with a win, undoubtedly. Instead, you've kind of given the Cowboys a little bit of life here, even if we know the Dallas defense hasn't been able to stop a nosebleed today or any day so far in 2026.
1: No, they've been really bad in this game. This is a game that Tampa Bay came in 0-4, and the Cowboys are coming off a victory over the Texans. You thought this was an opportunity for Dallas to get a second win in a row, feel good about themselves, you know, kind of start to make some noise in the second quarter now of the NFL 2026 season, knowing that they're 2-2 on the season, you know, get on the plus side when it comes to the win-loss column. And they just look like, I don't know if they thought that they had to just show up for work, clock in, and they were going to get a dub, but Tampa Bay with a backup quarterback, undrafted free agent in Jalen Daniels, who is actually really good, and I know that that's why Tampa Bay kept him on the roster, because they did believe in him. He's out there looking like $1 million, and the Dallas Cowboys looking like they owe that $1 million.
0: They are the 32nd EPA per play defense. Of course, that's expected points average, and so essentially a study of the quality of your offense or your defense. And so in this case, defense, they're bottom of the barrel. When
1: they're last. They've got to be last.
0: They're 32nd.
1: Their defense stinks, man.
0: They're last in most metrics. But I bring that up, Q, because a lot of people looked at this matchup, and knowing Jalen Daniels is a rookie quarterback, yeah, knowing, of course, he's a dual threat quarterback, mm-hmm, a lot of the talk leading into this one was the fact that the Dallas Cowboys have given up the second most scramble yards to quarterbacks through the first month of the NFL season. Well, I hate to tell you, that is not what has done the Dallas Cowboys in tonight. Jalen Daniels, yes, has 5 carries for 25 yards, sure. But Bucky Irving has 19 carries for $145. And yes, sheesh, that includes a long of 72.
1: Right.
0: Bucky Irving all but lost himself in his sophomore campaign last year, and I know he's largely gotten it back on the tracks with Zach Robinson calling the plays in Tampa Town this year, but this has been the resurgence of Bucky Irving like we haven't seen since Liam Cohen was calling the plays for the Tampa Bay offense. And so I'm very concerned. I was concerned already to begin the night, and now I'm extremely concerned when it comes to this Christian Parker defense that the new defensive coordinator, the hand-picked protege of Vic Fangio, was supposed to cure all the ills with this Dallas defense, and that is not the case so far.
1: You know, and even the easy plays aren't made easy by the Cowboys tonight. Deron Bland is Mr. What? What do we know Deron Bland for?
0: He's Mr. Target. He's open 24-7. Or no, that's 7-Eleven. No, that's open on the weekends. I don't know, whatever it is. Chick-fil-A.
1: He's Mr. Pick 6. He just had an opportunity for another one of those pick 6 for the Cowboys and really changed the dynamic of this game, and he flat out dropped it. He had that ball right in his belly. All he had to do, and he's done it. It's not like this is, oh, a DB can't catch. This is a guy who's Mr. Pick 6, and he had a pick 6 right in front of him. His eyes had to be big looking at, oh, man, I'm about to score. I'm about to change this game, and he simply put it on the carpet.
0: That's been the day, though, so far, yes, for the Dallas Cowboys. A little too late. And to your point, I mean, they opened this one with a 70-yard scoring drive. Then, of course, Tampa embarked on a 8-plus-minute first series, and that obviously, therefore, maybe Dak and that offense go cold. Maybe that defense for Dallas really gets worn out early. I'm not so sure. But the Dallas Cowboys had 24. 24-

0: total offensive yards the rest of the way in the first half of this one. And when that offense cue is not producing at the clip that we've seen from Dak Prescott when he has been healthy over the last 5 years, when that defense isn't playing with a lead, this is what you get. And yeah, especially with a player like Deron Bland, who already is a gambler when it comes to, he's going to take risks. He's going to step in front of receivers, try to pick off passes. And if he gets beat, he gets beat. And right now, the Dallas Cowboys, they're getting beat.
1: Exactly right. So we'll continue to update you on Thursday Night Football, kicking off week 5 of NFL action. Flipping over to MLB postseason right now is the White Sox and Guardians. That game is still going on, top of the 8th. And the Guardians, don't look now, have a 9-4 lead on the White Sox. And don't look now, but Chicago returned to Chicago with a 2-0 series lead on Cleveland, with the opportunity to do something they haven't done in 100-plus seasons, which is advance into postseason by winning at home. And here they are looking at the wrong side of a 9-4 score right now. It does not look like they're going to advance at home and snap that 100-plus year long curse that they have going on. And now they're putting the Guardians in position where the White Sox might not get out of this round, even though we thought that they were destined to get out of this round.
0: Yeah, and of course, a big reason why the White Sox find themselves in a 9-4 hole, that game is on the top of the 8th, two outs in that one, is of course that 6-run inning in the 6th from the Cleveland Guardians. This was a 3-2 game, Q, that if not for some heroics via the long ball, it looked like the White Sox were in control of this one, because they were able to string some nice hits together in the bottom of the 3rd to take a 2-0 lead. Really patient at bat from our friend Munetaka Murakami. Felt really confident in, hey, this White Sox team, they're very patient at the bat. And, well, that man did it again. Jose Ramirez with a 2-run shot that pushed the Guardians ahead 3-2. The White Sox tied it up, and then the Guardians answered right back. Right now, Cleveland looks like the team that's been there before, and that's what's winning out in Chi-Town right now.
1: Yeah, and the White Sox are getting a strong lesson, and put them away when you have a chance. Put them away when you have an opportunity. They returned to Chicago with two opportunities to get this thing done in advance, and now they're looking at, oh boy, win or go home type game, and they'll be on the road, right? It is not what they want, not what they imagine at all. And again, I think that you hit it on the head. The experience that Cleveland has, as opposed to, well, the good story that the White Sox are, is starting to reveal itself. As Clint Kubiak says here all the time in Las Vegas, the head coach of the Raiders, it will reveal itself. It is revealing itself right now when you're looking at the White Sox and the Guardians.
0: If I can give you any hope, White Sox fans, in case you're listening right now, south side of Chicago or beyond, the Guardians at home this year, Q, do you know what their home record was at Progressive Field?
1: I don't know exactly what their record was, no.
0: I got it in front of me.
1: Okay.
0: 41-40.
1: Oh, really? So they didn't, okay, so they weren't that dominant at the house.
0: They were 44-37 away from Progressive Field. And so maybe this one is playing right into the hands of the Chicago White Sox, for all we know.
1: Yeah, I don't think so. I don't think that that was the recipe. I don't think that was the math problem that they looked at and said, you know what? We don't need to do this at home. We'll go back to Cleveland. They ain't that good at the house anyway. We'll go ahead and stall them out a little bit. Now, look, this is playing right into the Guardians' hands. Now they're on a 2-game winning streak if they do go ahead and finish this one off. And they're feeling really good about themselves, because the White Sox are somewhere that they haven't been, right? They're in a winner-take-all, winner moves on, loser goes home and thinks about what went wrong and come back next year. That's not a position that this White Sox team is used to being in. So now all the pressure is going to be on them, and I just don't see how they're going to come back in this one. Again, it's the bottom of the 8th, and the White Sox are down 9-4. To the Cleveland Guardians. So we'll continue to update you on both of these as the Cowboys have the ball, trying to make Thursday Night Football interesting. The White Sox are trying to figure out how to make their game 4 interesting and try to come back in it as well. She's Mia O'Brien. I'm Q Myers. It's game night here on ESPN Radio. Coming up next, you all know that I'm from the Bay. In the Bay, they got a group. It's called the Loonies. They got 5 on it. I do too. That's next on game night on ESPN Radio on the all-new ESPN app.
2: 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South Carolina marches into Gainesville looking to pull off a statement upset against the 4-1 16th-ranked Florida Gators. 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
1: All right, Mia. Well, let me just go ahead and give this Thursday Night Football Update real quick. The Dallas Cowboys are driving. They're trying to, you know, put themselves in position to get in the end zone, go for two, maybe tie this bad boy up at 24. Dak Prescott, short middle pass across the middle to Jake Ferguson, their tight end, intended for Jake Ferguson, right off his hands, because why wouldn't it, and intercepted by Tampa Bay at their 12-yard line. And now Tampa Bay has the ball with 1:11 left to go. The Cowboys are going to end up falling in this one. They're going to be 2-3 on the season. Tampa Bay is going to get their first win of the season. Dallas was on a 7-play, 52-yard drive when they made that costly error once again.
2: And I'm scrolling through social media, Q, before that interception thrown by Dak Prescott, and all I can see is people complaining, you should have kicked the field goal, Todd Bowles. Why did you go for it on 4th and 2? No one outside of Q Myers really questioning, I don't think, the two-point conversion. That's really been your sticking point of why Brian Schottenheimer went for two. Instead, everyone's so fixated on this Bucs team, who the emotional state of has been questioned over the last 4 weeks, of course, with an 0-4 start. Was this too fragile a team? Would they unravel before our very eyes on national television? Instead, it's Dak Prescott who goes pew, mental brain fart, and actually more so Jake Ferguson. Mr. Cavender, by the way, of course, married to one of the Cavender twins.
1: There you go.
2: So they're, I think they're married. I wanted to verify that before I said that on national radio, but yes, she is in a relationship. They are engaged. So fiance, oh no, they got married in June. So yes, Mr. Cavender, he's Jake Ferguson, henceforth known as Mr. Cavender until he earns his Dallas Cowboys star back after causing that interception by Dak Prescott the second of the night.
1: I'll tell you this, Mr. Irving, Bucky Irving, that is, for Tampa Bay, just went off for 23 more yards and sealed the deal on this one. There's a minute left. Jerry is leaving the box. He's headed down to the locker room. What I would give right now, Mia, I promise you, what I would give to once again be a media member in the Dallas-Fort Worth area at the Cowboy game, ready to see what Jerry, who stands in front of the locker room before any reporters are allowed in the locker room, before the locker room is open, and he holds his own press conference each and every game. What I would give right now to be that guy to hear what, oh, Jerry has to say about stopping the run.
2: Oh, no, you know, Q, you know what Jerry's got to say when it comes to you know what, his favorite term.
3: Oh, we need to stop the run.
2: There it is. Good job. We got some young producers up there in Bristol, but they're learning quickly here on Game Night on ESPN Radio that we cannot get enough of Jerry Jones and his commitment to stopping the run, only for Bucky Irving to run for 165 yards on them tonight.
1: That is ridiculous. The Tampa Bay Buccaneers ran for 241 yards in this game, as you mentioned, led by Bucky Irving with a 165. 21 carries, the long of 72, averaged almost 8 yards per tote. It's ridiculous. 39 carries on the night. Their quarterback, Jalen Daniels, threw the ball 25 times, only had to complete 19 for a 189, but they ran the rock 39 times, and they get the victory 24-16. It is official now, like a referee's whistle. She's Mia O'Brien. I'm Q Myers. It's Game Night here on ESPN Radio, the all-new ESPN app, SiriusXM Channel 80, and tune in. 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So we'll continue to update you and bring all the post-game sound, coaches, players, hopefully Jerry. Definitely want to hear from Jerry.
2: You think he's going to talk about who was born and who was lost on the way to this 24-16 loss, Q Myers?
1: Mia, if I'm Jerry Jones, I'm going to put some of these players out in the barn tonight. They're going to be the barn. They're going to be the hay. They're going to be lost. They better not be found. They got some questions that they got to answer, right? And look, I don't root for guys to get fired. It's not my business, right? I mean, we all know how difficult it is for anyone to get a job, especially in coaching. As soon as you get hired, you're immediately on the track to get fired. That's just how it is. We know that that industry is very difficult. But, man, Christian Parker has done himself no favors. He's supposed to be the guy, as you mentioned before, handpicked by Vic Fangio to be the next great DC. Guess what? I don't want the handpicked guy. I want the guy. Because this ain't working for the Cowboys and their defense. I had a buddy of mine from Texas who's a big Cowboy fan. He texted me and just said, no defense whatsoever. That's all you got to say.
2: And I thought once upon a time, although, of course, the headliners from those 90 Super Bowl teams in Dallas were the quarterback, the running back, but at the same time, plenty of players on the other side of the ball too, Q. I didn't think you could say Dallas Cowboys without talking about the other D, defense.
1: There was no defense in this one. None. I mean, nothing was difficult. Jalen Daniels had 110.2 rating. Jalen Daniels, undrafted free agent. And I look, I know he's got talent. There's a reason why Tampa Bay kept him around. Remember, they were talking highly about him in the summertime, so I don't doubt him. But if I'm a team that's 2-2, coming off a victory, and I'm trying to get on a little bit of a win streak, start to feel good about myself, get on the right side of things in the win-loss column, I'm not letting that guy beat me. And I'm sure, or I'm making that guy beat me, I should say. I'm sure not letting him go for 241 on the ground and beating me. There's just no way. You're going to have to do that. They even had, and I mentioned it earlier in the show, they even had Mr. Pick Six, Jaron Bland, with an opportunity to take one to the house and really tie this game up, and he simply put it on the ground. I really feel like, and I don't know, I'm not there, I'm in Las Vegas, but I've seen this MO before. This really feels like a team that looked at the record of Tampa Bay and said, they stink, they have a backup quarterback in, they can't do anything right. People are talking about Todd Bowles in there and his head coaching job security. Is he going to be around? We're going to clock in for work. We're going to go get this dub, and we're going to go to the club afterwards. That's the attitude that it looked like the Cowboys came into this one with.
2: And it's scary because look at the landscape of the division that the Dallas Cowboys play in right now.
1: Yep.
2: Look at the state of the Philadelphia Eagles roster. Yep. Who actually could play Sunday against the Jaguars? Look at the New York Giants, who don't have their quarterback. Look at the Washington Commanders, who are getting their quarterback back, but we don't know how healthy he is. This would have been a prime opportunity for the Dallas Cowboys to assert themselves in that divisional race. And instead, to your point, Q, because I agree, they just thought they'd roll the ball out and they would win without thinking about it twice. I do want to briefly defend you Cowboys fans by saying this. It is their third game in 12 days. That included a 10-hour flight from Brazil. I'll give you that.
1: They played in Houston last week.
2: They
1: played in Houston, Mia. I could drive to Houston from Dallas. What are we talking about? They were in the same state.
2: Three games in 12 days is not for the faint of heart.
1: I don't care if they played three games in 4 hours. They could drive to Houston. That's where they just won at, was Houston. That's not in a third world country. That's down the road.
2: No, it's a developing country. Come on now, Q.
1: I'm just saying.
2: Brazil actually, I think, might be first world. No, I digress.
1: Look, I'm not even talking about Brazil. I'm talking about Houston.
2: Oh, okay.
1: That's in the vicinity.
2: The continental United States.
1: It's still in the Lone Star State, and I realize it's a big state. I had to drive out of it. It took me a long time. But you can get to Dallas to Houston, and it won't take that long. Travel is no excuse on why they laid an egg in this game.
2: Was anyone barn on your journey out of the Lone Star State?
1: Look, that was the longest. Let me tell you, that was the longest. That was an 18-hour drive from Central Texas to Las Vegas, and I think 12 hours took me to get out of the state of Texas. I'm serious. Like, it was the most terrible drive I've ever had, and then I did it twice. Because I got here to Vegas, and then I somewhat tried to find a place to live. And then I flew back, got the wife and family, and then we got in a U-Haul and did that stupid drive again. Never again, I'll tell you that. Never again. If I ever move again, someone's moving me. I ain't driving that thing. I promise you that.
2: Who do the Cowboys have next on their schedule? Are we gonna make them drive? No charter flight for you. They travel to Green Bay. But that's, of course, on Sunday, October 18th, because they, of course, will get a little bit of a mini-bye, given that they just played on Thursday night. So what do we think? 18-hour drive to Las Vegas, it's got to be something like that up to Green Bay? Straight shot, but take them another 10 hours to get out of the state of Texas.
1: Yeah, it probably will. It'll probably take them 5 hours
2: to fly out of
1: Texas.
2: I swear we passed geography, folks. I swear. Q and I both passed geography, or at least I did.
1: Yeah, I didn't. I was about to say, there's not too much that I passed. But I do know what doesn't pass the smell test. And the Cowboys and what they did tonight don't pass the smell test. They just blew it. They laid an absolute stinker. And I had to say stinker because this is a family-friendly show.
2: And they did. And again, and I we don't know what's going to happen with the rest of that division. But this just feels like a lost opportunity. And it also validates what Todd Bowles all but hinted at last weekend, which is they play in the NFC South. You could be 1-4 in the NFC South and maybe still have a chance.
1: Yeah.
2: If you're the Dallas Cowboys, no one is seizing control of that division in the NFC East.
1: No.
2: You had a chance to do that tonight, and you didn't because you looked at the situation and said that's a rookie quarterback. They had their five starting offensive linemen, Bucky Irving, all their starting wide receivers. Like, I don't know.
1: Yeah, it was bad. It was bad. It's a sad night in Jerry's world as the Cowboys drop to Tampa Bay. More of that next here on Game Night on ESPN Radio.
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1: I'm Mia O'Brien. It appears we will have one Game 5 in the Major League Baseball Divisional Series this year. Down 2-0 early, the Guardians played 6th in the 6th. They lead the White Sox 9-4 on the south side of Chicago. Top of the 9th, 2 outs, last licks for the White Sox coming up. Thursday Night Football in the heart of Texas. It is gone final. The Bucks hold on for a 24-16 win, their first victory of the season. Tampa trailed the Cowboys 10-7 at the half. They then scored 17 unanswered. Cowboys cut it to 8 late, had a chance, but Alex Anzalone picks off a tipped Dak Prescott pass to seal the victory. We will bring you the very latest from Jerry's World here on Game Night in just a bit. College football this evening in a battle of 4-1 teams. UTSA holds off South Florida for a 31-24 win. They don't call it the Fun Belt for nothing, folks. Final score, South Alabama 56, Arkansas State 49. Western Kentucky rolls past Missouri State 34-13. Liberty cruises 35-3 against Sam Houston State. Aces center Asia Wilson won a record 5th WNBA Most Valuable Player Award for the 2026 season, becoming the first player in league history to win 3 straight MVPs. In the NFL, Denver Broncos head coach Sean Payton has announced he will resume play calling duties, taking the reins back from offense coordinator Davis Webb. Broncos travel to the winless Chargers on Sunday. To the ice, the reigning Stanley Cup champion Carolina Hurricanes with a 7-2 win over the Canucks tonight. Lightning over the Wild 3-2. 2 games currently in progress. The Avalanche in front of the Flames 7-3, 6:54 to go in the third. The Golden Knights, the Maple Leafs tied at 3 in the second period. For more scores and analysis, head on over to ESPN.com and the all-new ESPN app. The very latest from Dallas, from Jerry's World after the Bucks 24-16 win. That's coming up next on Game Night on ESPN Radio.
0: 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Confidence is soaring in New England following a huge road win in Buffalo. Now the Patriots face another tough test as Kirk Cousins and the 3-1 Las Vegas Raiders come to town. 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
2: Snap to Prescott with under a minute and a half to go. Prescott in the pocket, fires downfield, busted up into the air, picked off by Alex Anzalone with 1:16 to go. Tampa Bay with an 8-point lead, and Alex Anzalone dives for the football and hauls it in to force a third turnover today against the Cowboys.
3: And that's how everything got wrapped up. Tampa Bay said game, set, match with that Alex Anzalone tip ball interception off of Dak Prescott. And Tampa Bay goes on to win 24-16 Thursday Night Football. That highlight coming in courtesy of 98 Rock. It is game night here on ESPN Radio. The all-new ESPN app, SiriusXM Channel 80, and tune in. 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She's Mia O'Brien. I'm Q Myers. And Mia, just a bunch of mistakes that Dallas made in this game. Defense is going to be the glaring issue, especially when you give up 165 yards on the ground to Bucky Irving. But I don't think there was any phase of this game that looked good from a Dallas point of view, especially when you have a guy in CeeDee Lamb coming off a game where he had 17 catches, right? He was up atop the leaderboard when it comes to the top receivers in the league. He had 17 catches a week ago. He had 2. Mia, CeeDee Lamb didn't have 17 yards, let alone 17 catches on the day. Just an all-around awful performance from Dallas. And really, losing 24-16 makes it actually look respectable. It was everything but that.
1: First time since week one, the Bucks have scored 20 or more points. And it should be noted, Q, in their week one matchup against the Cincinnati Bengals, in which they lost, 7 of their points came courtesy of a pick six, came courtesy of their defense. And so the fact that the Bucks were able to cross that 20-point plateau via their offense alone, and they still won the turnover battle 3-0, yeah, I absolutely agree with that assessment of winning all three phases. Although I guess if you're a George Pickens fantasy owner, or if you're George Pickens, you're happy. 9 catches for 130 yards and a touchdown, although he didn't look too happy on that final interception by Dak Prescott, because I guess he was open.
3: Well, he's always open, right? And, I mean, that's one of those scenarios. But, look, the Dallas Cowboys had to become one-dimensional really quickly because they were so far behind in this game. And so, yeah, I mean, his numbers are inflated, but I feel like he really caught a lot of passes towards the end of the game when they were, you know, in desperation mode when they were trying to catch up. I see so many Cowboy fans. I got a bunch of friends that are Cowboy fans. I keep getting peppered with all these text messages about how bad the Cowboys played. One, I'll just describe to you. I don't think I can actually read this text on the air. All I know is it was something about the Cowboys, national TV, and a monkey. I'll let you fill in the blanks, but it wasn't good. It was a bunch of negativity from a Cowboy fan, but I don't blame them. I don't blame them at all because it was an awful performance in a game that, in all seriousness, I mean, I don't think anyone thought that Tampa Bay was going to win this. And I get it. They're a professional team. They're going to go out there and fight. Tampa Bay's got a good defense. Todd Bowles is a good coach. But you're 0-4 coming in with a backup quarterback into Dallas's home and just really – I mean, the Tampa Bay Buccaneers put their feet up on the Cowboys' couch and said, nah, we're going to keep our feet right up here. We ain't moving them.
1: Some other feedback from you, our game night listeners. We always love hearing from you guys, whether that's on X or however you want to get in touch with Q and I. Our friend that guy, always keeping us posted on the very latest. Maybe one of the best tweets we've ever gotten to us, Q. Perfect timing for Mia and Q to be on the air right now on ESPN Radio. You guys are on for this cowgirl debacle. You were inspired by the Yankees' effort from last night. Yeah, no, we're not going to talk about that part about it, that guy. Wow. But what we are going to talk about is the gift you attached, which is, of course, one Jerry Jones. Q, this game ended less than 10 minutes ago. Jerry has already met with reporters. I'm going to let you tee it up because I know this is something deep in your soul that you look forward to each and every Cowboys game.
3: This was one of my favorite parts of being in Central Texas and going to Cowboy games and covering them because I always knew before we were allowed in the locker room, there was going to be an owner slash general manager named Jerry Jones standing in front of the locker room holding court. And that is no different. And honestly, I saw him on SportsCenter, and I'm hoping that I can hear the whole thing at some point. We do have bits and pieces of what Jerry had to say, but I guarantee none of it was very good, especially when it comes to how bad it was when the Tampa Bay Buccaneers ran all over the Dallas Cowboys. Here's Jerry.
4: Extraordinarily disappointed. You really do need to get it done when it's there to take, and they basically were very physical. I thought both their fronts was really surprised at how well they ran the ball, how they ran it between the tackles. And that was surprising. And we thought if they were going to run it, they'd do it outside. And I thought we'd put it on the quarterback's shoulders, their staff, their quarterback, all their players. Got a great victory here tonight. And it was a tough loss for us.
1: Jerry, what do you mean you're surprised about the in-between the tackles versus the outside zone? You're the 31st ranked rushing defense in the NFL. You give up an average of 150.3 yards per game. The fact that Bucky Irving went for 165 on his own, 241 as a collective, like, how is this surprising to you?
3: Right.
1: This should not be surprising to you at this point. We're five games in, brother man.
3: Well, and you know what, Mia? I think you hit it on the head. That's how delusional this team is, right? And look, shame on me. I believed that the defense was going to be better this year.
1: I did too.
3: I fell for the Christian Parker's going to solve their woes. Cowboys offense is going to be really good. Now they're going to have middle of the pack defense, and wow, they're going to be that competitor. Like, I fell for that hook, line, and sinker, and I know better than that. I know better. I've been around this team long enough to understand what you know how they you know butter their bread. And it's not very good. And this is just another showing. And you know, even hearing Jerry talk about how surprised he was. Are you kidding me? You haven't been able to stop the run in 2 years. Maybe more than that. Right? That's been, you haven't done that all year. You haven't stopped the run. What makes you think you're going to do that? And again, with a backup quarterback coming into this one, Mia, you should do everything in your power to make sure you stop the run and say, hey, if this guy beats us with his arm, okay. And even his legs, you know, like I can see saying, okay, the quarterback, Jalen Daniels, he has an opportunity to run as well. So maybe if he gets a little, gets a little froggy or whatever and decides he's going to do some RPOs and gets outside and he's able to run, maybe that's a little bit more acceptable. He only ran seven times for 23 yards. So it wasn't him. It was them. They're just not very good.
1: Jalen Daniels did run for 55 yards on 8 carries against the Green Bay Packers in that 17-14 week 4 loss. But then again, I don't know if Jerry wants to be comparing Micah Parsons' less defense up in Green Bay to his Dallas Cowboys outfit, because the whole reason he traded Micah Parsons away was to stop the run, to get Kenny Clark, to then later flip some of that acquisition, some of that capital he got back from the Green Bay Packers, to get Quinnen Williams. To stop the run. They didn't stop the run. I guess they could take solace in the fact that they limited this mobile quarterback, this young undrafted free agent rookie, to just 25 yards on the ground. Sure. If you want to hang the banner for that, go for it, brother man. Print the shirts. But ultimately, I think that this Dallas Cowboys defense hasn't shown that there is any sort of fiber to the DNA. Like, no. What do they do well, right? Like, it would be one thing, Q. Like, it would be one thing if, okay, you stop the run. Maybe your secondary gives up explosive plays.
5: Right.
1: I can live with that. You have sack production. Maybe you don't stop the run that well because it's all about just pinning your ears back, blitzing, getting home. I get that. At least you have a DNA. I don't know what this Dallas defense is, and I thought, just like you, that we would know what a Christian Parker defense is by now.
3: Yeah, and I don't know. I don't know if Jerry's going to overreact. I don't know if there's an overreaction to have, right? I mean, I just don't know. What do you do when you think that you're a team that's close? They've made a lot of trades. They went out and got Joey Porter Jr. He didn't play. Excuse me.
1: Oh, no, that cough.
3: I just got choked up.
1: Talking about Jerry.
3: Oh, my goodness. Talking about Jerry. I just got choked up.
1: Well, Q catches his breath. Come on. let's just hear Jerry say it one more time, boys in Bristol. What do the Dallas Cowboys got to do?
4: We need to stop the run.
3: Clearly, you need to stop the run, and they obviously can't stop the run. But I just don't know. Mia, with all the moves that they're making, what has it proven? What has it done? I mean, Joey Porter, you just make the move for him, and then he doesn't play today because of illness.
1: I was going to say, he was projectile vomiting, evidently, through the locker room. I don't know if he would have helped you today.
3: No, I'm not saying that he wasn't sick. It's just like everything that they're doing isn't working.
1: No.
3: Just seems like they're coming up, you know, they're crapping out on every time they roll the dice, it's craps. There's air conditioning here in the desert for a reason. Right? They say the house always wins. The house is winning against Jerry. Just saying. And his house is not winning. And they didn't win tonight as they lose 24-16. Their overall record drops to 2-3. Tampa Bay gets their first victory of the season. That's got to make Todd Bowles feel better. At least saves his job for, you know, a few weeks. Again, I don't pound the table for anyone to get fired, but I know that the conversations around Todd Bowles and his job security were getting pretty, pretty loud. We'll actually hear from Tampa Bay's head coach on how he's feeling after this 24-16 victory. We'll do that next. She's Mia O'Brien. I'm Q Myers. It's game night here on ESPN Radio on the all-new ESPN app.
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0: 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South Carolina marches into Gainesville looking to pull off a statement upset against the 4-1 16th-ranked Florida Gators. 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

0: Major League Baseball update.
1: Don't write them off just yet. Last licks for the Chicago White Sox, down 9-4, entering the bottom of the ninth at home. Miguel Vargas with a solo shot to begin the inning. Now two runners on, one away for the White Sox. Again, trailing the Guardians down by four, with the series on the brink of heading back to Cleveland for game five, Q.
2: Yeah, hey, sign me up. You know, give me some late inning dramatics, right? Late game dramatics. Sign me up for that MLB postseason. It is fantastic for a reason. Let me know about it. I'm okay with that if the White Sox decide that they want to make something of this and really turn it into a game. I feel like they're a little too far back to climb into it, but they started things off right with some runners on base as well. We know how baseball goes. So there you go. So the score is what, 9-5?
1: 9-5. Yep. 9-5, 2 on. And we've got, I believe, Kyle Teal is at the plate. Gavin Williams, one of the aces for this Cleveland Guardians rotation, actually in to pitch the ninth inning for Cleveland.
2: Okay. There you go. They're trying to make sure that they ensure a trip back to Cleveland. And the White Sox are trying to make the series come to an end there in Chi-Town. So, okay. There you go. We'll continue to update you on that one as that goes final game four of the MLB postseason, with the Chicago White Sox down 9-5 to the Cleveland Guardians. It's game night here on ESPN Radio, the all-new ESPN app, SiriusXM Channel 80, and TuneIn. 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We talked a lot about the Dallas Cowboys. We'll actually hear from their head coach, Brian Schottenheimer, coming up at the top of the hour. But Tampa Bay, they got their first win, Mia. They were 0-4. They don't have their quarterback. They've been a real noisy. They had a real noisy offseason that's very un-Tampa Bay-like, but they found a way to get a win based off the legs of Bucky Irving. 165 yards he ran for. They're over 200 yards as a team, 241 to be exact. It really, in that division, Mia, I feel like they have hope now with that, getting that victory right there.
1: And that's even after the Carolina Panthers' impressive Sunday night football victory over the Lions, mm-hmm. that maybe suggested that they are in the driver's seat to once again win this division. But hey, if we've learned anything about the NFC South the last few years, Q, you could have a losing record and still find a way to backdoor your way into the postseason. I'm curious, off the top of the dome, before we hear from Todd Bowles, do you happen to know the last time Bucky Irving rushed for more than 100 yards?
2: I want to say it must have been his rookie year.
1: It was his rookie year. You got to go all the way back to week 16 versus, or rather game 16, so that's week 17, against the aforementioned Carolina Panthers, when he rushed for 113 yards on 20 carries.
2: There you go. Well, he did better than that against the Dallas Cowboys. He got his groove back. Like Stella got her groove back, Bucky got his groove back, and he got it versus the Dallas Cowboys. And apparently, if you're not doing very well offensively, the fixer-upper, that would be the Dallas Cowboys defense. They'll fix you up quick, fast, in a hurry. So Tampa Bay gets their first victory. Let's go back to Big D and hear from their head coach, Todd Bowles.
3: Well, we play good complementary football in all three phases, starting out, and that kind of spurred everything in the first half. I thought we got in there 10-7. We gave up a field goal on one play, but we came back in the second half with Bucky's big run. I thought Jalen did an excellent job taking care of the football for the most part. And, you know, the defense played well. I didn't like the drive at the end. They gave him the touchdown for 99 yards, but for the most part, they played hard. They didn't play perfect, but they played hard, and they stayed together, and we got a win.
4: When you're 0-4, it's all that kind of casts a pall over the team. What does it do just to lighten the mood around the team and to ease the stress around things, to have a win and get that out of the way?
3: I mean, we got some good leaders. We got some good leaders from coaching standpoint and a player standpoint. So they have a good grasp on the situation. And like I said, we lost the first quarter of the season. We didn't lose the second, third, and the fourth. We still got to play those. So we started the second quarter tonight. We got one win. We got to get three more to go to try to even this thing up. It's a long way to climb out. But at the same time, we're upbeaten. If we play this hard and play this effective, we'll be okay.
5: Got some key takeaways on the defensive end. Can you talk a little bit about that?
3: That's 2 weeks in a row. You know, the biggest thing, we want to create more takeaways, and we got two. Yaya got one. Anzalone got one. They were timely, and they were key, and they helped us win the ball game. If you can win a turnover battle, you can win a lot of ball games.
6: Also, too, on special teams, you had another takeaway there. I believe it was Kevin Knowles that got that grab.
3: Yeah, did a heck of a job. I believe it was Miles that might have got it out. But when you can get that, and you can get two on defense, and you can have three turnovers and takeaways a game, you know, that bodes well for you.
4: The run game tonight, obviously, it's kind of been our vulnerability for Dallas. Dallas. How much was that a plan to try and attack that? And what was the key to getting 242 yards as you did?
3: Well, it was a plan to attack, not from a Dallas standpoint, from our standpoint. You know, when you got a young quarterback, you got to lean on the ground game a little bit more. I thought the offensive line took it upon themselves, as well as Bucky making some great cuts and some great plays to make that happen. And that made the game easier for Jalen, which was good to see.
4: Kind of comes in a win, but how much of a concern is the penalty? I think it was 14 flags, a lot on the offensive line again tonight.
3: Well, we knew that going in, that this was going to be a flag game. I mean, that was their MO when we went over the penalty thing. They were number one in the league, and, you know, the flags were flying, and some of them I got to look at, and some of them we just got to see from that standpoint. But to overcome that, and they were determined to just play the next play and not look at the last play, you know, says a lot for those guys.
6: Todd, we saw Tristan Wirfs go out of the game just for a little bit, came back. It seemed like it was his right knee. Is there anything severe going on there? He did come back into the game, but a little dinged up, it seems like.
3: I'll find out. I didn't hear anything about it, though.
4: Todd, in the first half there, you had the long field goal for Chase at 61 yards, and it took a delayed penalty there. Has that happened? The clock runs out without a timeout.
3: I thought they should have pumped the clock. We thought they should have pumped the clock, and the clock didn't come. The clock didn't go the way it was, and they didn't repump it, so we got the penalty.
4: Did you ask them about that after the fact, but they didn't?
3: Yeah, we talked about it. Danny asked them about it, and they gave us an explanation. That's all I can go by.
6: Todd, for the most part, your secondary played well tonight. Parrish, along with Zion McCollum. Just your thoughts on the play from those guys when you're going against an offensive attack from the Dallas Cowboys.
3: They got their hands on a lot of balls, you know, especially early on. The first three quarters, I thought they did a heck of a job breaking up plays and getting their hands on balls. I don't want to say they relaxed at the end, but we played a little softer than we've been playing instead of just playing all the way through. But they've been playing great all season. We rely on those guys to do a lot. And between Parrish and Zion, along with Keontae, those guys did a good job.
4: Todd, the fourth and one at the goal line there, field goal could have made it a three-score game. Is the idea just that you want a one-yard finish the game?
3: We talked about it, and it was less than a yard. And the way we run the football, we're trying to put the game away.
6: Todd, do you have any update on Baker and where he's at, his recovery at the moment?
3: Not yet. I'll get more of an update next week. Right now, it's status quo.
6: Do you have a timetable when he'll be able to throw, or just still waiting?
3: Still waiting.
1: I don't know why we're asking questions about Baker Mayfield,
2: right?
1: Q, considering one of the stories of this game, besides Bucky Irving, more on him here in just a second. Mia O'Brien, Q Myers with you here on Game Night on ESPN Radio. But the story of this game is that your undrafted rookie quarterback,
2: right,
1: Jalen Daniels, goes out. He's 8 of 8 to start the game. He's the first rookie to do that, to lead a scoring drive, and of course a passing touchdown to cap it off. He finishes this one 19 of 25 for 189 yards and that one passing score. And you're asking about when Baker's going to be able to throw again?
2: Like, right. Exactly. Put some respect on Jalen Daniels' name. I mean,
1: come
2: look.
1: On
2: I mean,
1: now. He went His out, mom's he went on out. The Amazon set right now, as she very well should be.
2: That's awesome. It really is. I'm happy for him. I didn't expect him to go out and play the way that he did and be able to lead that team and have the success that he did. I mean, he basically was flawless. He, you know, 19 for 25. He's had 110.2 rating. He was only sacked one time. He didn't turn the ball over at all.
1: He did what you asked him to do, which was to manage the game, which is what Baker Mayfield wasn't doing for 3 weeks up until his injury. And then you marry that with the rushing attack, yes, of Bucky Irving. I just did want to note, Q, hearing it from Todd Bowles, I do appreciate the transparency. If Tampa had unraveled and lost this game, so many people would have been questioning. They already were questioning the decision to go for it on 4th and 2.
2: Yeah.
1: But the way he explains it, of look, the way we were running on that Dallas team.
2: Right.
1: Did we really think they were going to stop us? Like, I appreciate that.
2: And to be honest, Mia, it looked like, I mean, at least from our angle, I thought he scored.
1: I thought Sean Tucker was in.
2: I thought he was
1: I
2: in.
1: I thought it was a 23 or 24 to nothing scoring run, 24 to nothing scoring run by the Tampa Bay Buccaneers to begin the second half, and it would have been the story headed into the weekend, week 5 in the NFL, Q, because yikes, Dallas Cowboys defense, get it together.
2: I might have ran Bucky Irving, though. I don't know. I mean, I'm just saying, he had a pretty good night. I might have ran him. Well, what does Brian Schottenheimer think about this loss? We'll hear from him and go back to Cleveland. We'll do it next on Game Night here on ESPN Radio and the all-new ESPN app.
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0: Cleveland, the Guardians force a winner-take-all Game 5 of the ALDS after holding off a late push from the White Sox in Game 4 this evening. 9-5 is the final from the South Side. We will bring you more from this one coming up on game night here in just a little bit. The Tampa Bay Buccaneers pick up their first victory of the season in prime time. Bucky Irving topped the century mark for the first time since December 2024. In Tampa's 24-16 win over the Cowboys. Two interceptions for Dak Prescott as Dallas falls to 2-3. College football this evening in a battle of 4-1 teams. UTSA holds off South Florida for a 31-24 win. They don't call it the Sun Belt Fun Belt for nothing, folks. Final score, South Alabama 56, Arkansas State 49. Western Kentucky rolls past Missouri State 34-13. Liberty cruises past Sam Houston State 35-3. Our Pete Thamel reporting that South Carolina star defensive end Dylan Stewart is on track to play against number 16 Florida this weekend in his return from a suspension. Aces center Asia Wilson won a record fifth WNBA Most Valuable Player Award for the 2026 season, becoming the first player in league history to win three straight MVPs and five overall. In the NFL, Denver Broncos head coach Sean Payton has announced he will resume play calling duties, taking the reins back from OC Davis Webb. Broncos travel to the winless Chargers on Sunday. To the ice, the reigning Stanley Cup champion Carolina Hurricanes with a 7-2 win over the Canucks tonight. Lightning over the Wild 3-2. One game now just still in progress. Golden Knights and the Maple Leafs tied at 3. Third period about to begin from Sin City. For more scores and analysis, head on over to ESPN.com and of course the ESPN app. Here from Cowboys head coach Brian Schottenheimer following that disappointing Cowboys loss on Thursday night. 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
2: Give the Bucks credit now. 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
3: The great Brad Sham right there on the final call. 105-3, the fan, the courtesy. Dallas loses to Tampa Bay 24-16, Thursday Night Football, kicking off Week 5. It's game night here on ESPN Radio. The all-new ESPN app, SiriusXM Channel 80 and TuneIn, were presented by Progressive Insurance. She's Mia O'Brien. I'm Q Myers. And you want to talk about the tale of two different sidelines or two different teams, Mia. George

0: up in front of the locker room to hold his own press conference, as he always traditionally does. He's slamming his hand against the railing in front of where he sits there in the press box. And then you see Todd Bowles on Tampa Bay's sideline taking a knee, almost thanking God that we survived, we held on, we got this W. Just such a wide range of emotions. Like, Todd Bowles is on one knee like, whew, we got it. We survived. Got a W. I'm at least going to keep my job for another week. And I think that he's, you know, I don't think that he's going to go anywhere throughout the course of the year anyway. By the time it's all said and done at the end of the season, that's a whole nother conversation when they reevaluate. But I've always liked Todd Bowles as a good coach. But after the way that they, you know, they failed at the end of last year and then they started out this year the way that they did, it was getting a little hot there around Todd Bowles in Tampa Bay. But this one at least cools those conversations off a little bit.
1: To steal a line from Jerry Jones himself, the Buccaneers' hopes for 2026 were reborn this evening, thanks to young Jalen Daniels under center, and of course the resurgence of Bucky Irving. I want to ask you this, Q. We love to talk about the Dallas Cowboys nationally, of course, because they are America's team, so to speak. But we do want to talk about winners here, and we really haven't talked too much about this Tampa Bay Buccaneers offense outside of Bucky Irving. So much flack for Zach Robinson because of the failed one-year experiment as the OC in Atlanta. I feel like the guy's not getting a fair enough shake considering what this Tampa offense has looked like with Baker Mayfield under center in 2026, and now he works wonders with Daniels. Or do you just view this simply as the Dallas Cowboys lost this game, Jalen Daniels and the Bucs did not win this game?
0: I mean, I don't want to just put it all on the Cowboys losing it, because I do want to give Tampa Bay credit. As you heard Brad Sham on the way in, they played hard. Their defense played well. They looked like they were in every single passing lane. Looked like they were getting their hands on the ball when there was a receiver running free. Their DBs were making plays. So I don't want to put it all on the Dallas Cowboys. I just think with them being the better team on paper, and I know that you don't win games on paper, obviously, they should have came in with a better sense of urgency than that. But I do think Tampa Bay has a lot of skill. And the only question, and the reason why I really didn't give him a chance in this one, is because they had the backup quarterback. And I thought that the Dallas Cowboys defense was going to make that quarterback beat him, and they didn't. And he did really well this evening. He was very efficient. You know, 19 for 25, 189 yards and a touchdown. He didn't turn the ball over. He did exactly what he was supposed to do, and he only got sacked one time. I mean, he played a really good game where Dak Prescott had to throw the ball 42 times just to get the team close. He had two interceptions. You know, one was a deflection, but okay, it was still an interception. One touchdown, he only had a 69.1 rating. He didn't play very well.
1: Like, you look at this Buccaneers depth chart right now, Q, of who's available, and outside of the quarterback position, like, this is the same starting lineup largely that won that division 2 years ago. I mean, yeah. It's the same offensive line, left to right. Kate Otten is still your tight end. Yes, you lose Mike Evans, but Ted Hurst has looked pretty good as a third-round rookie. Obviously, Emeka Egbuka, the hope is he will continue to blossom. He had a touchdown this evening on an end-around. Chris Godwin is still on this team. And their defense isn't banged up either, especially right, comparatively to 2 weeks ago when they were without their first and second-round rookies in Reuben Bain and Josiah Trotter. And so, yeah, Antoine Winfield Jr.'s out, Benjamin Morrison's out, so I don't want to speak too much about the secondary. But in terms of that heralded Todd Bowles pass rush, like, this is the team. Like, they were as healthy as they've been all year, and I think they played like it. So I want to make sure we do give Tampa absolutely credit where credit is due, especially before we hear our friend Brian Schottenheimer potentially. I was going to say come up with excuses, but Schottie would never do that. For my 1 year working with him and knowing, of course, how transparent he has been as the head coach of the Dallas Cowboys, he told Kaylee Hartung in halftime of this game, he said, I got to call the plays better because Dak Prescott miserable against the blitz. Todd Bowles was calling a whole heck of a lot of them in the first half. Dak was 1 of 8 for 4 yards. And Schottenheimer put that on him. He said, I gotta call a better game. And
0: like, he does. He has to call a better game. I agree with him. But Dak's also got to make the plays. Like, there was one play that the blitz was coming at him, and he started scrambling, and CeeDee Lamb is running by himself, and he short arms it, and the Tampa Bay DB almost picks it off. Like, that's on Dak. A good, accurate throw, that's a touchdown. Even on the two-point conversion, an accurate throw, that's 2 points. He short-armed it. It just seemed like tonight they went in with the sense of, we're going to get this dub. There's nothing that those guys could do to stop us. They're not good. And Tampa Bay showed them, oh, no, you're not good, and we're going to show you. But let's hear from Shotty. Like you said, he doesn't make

0: excuses. I got a lot of respect for him. Let's go back to Big D.
1: Calvin Watkins, Dallas Morning News. How surprised are you by your overall team struggles tonight?
2: Disappointed, for sure. You know, I think I told the guys in there, you know, Calvin, that, you know, it was missed opportunities. You know, we didn't really play good in all three phases. Certainly not good enough to win a game in the National Football League. And, you know, they know that. Again, it comes down to National Football League's going to come down to the fourth quarter. And even with as, you know, poorly as we performed, we had a chance to still get back in and try to win the game. And we came up short.
1: Considering all the changes you've made to this defensive unit, you think you're back to square one with it?
2: I don't think so. I want to watch the tape first before I say that. You know, you certainly can't give up, you know, 242 rushing yards. That's not, you know, good enough for sure. No, to say we're back to square one, no.
1: Will this weekend allow you to maybe say, I need to make some changes with my staff or anyway, considering where you are?
2: Yeah, I'm going to look at everything. You know, I'll spend, you know, countless hours trying to figure it out and getting a chance to step back, look at these five games, and see where we need to improve.
3: You done?
1: Yes, sir.
3: Excuse me. Clarence Hill, DLLS Cowboys. How much was this about three games in 11 days, 12 days? You said earlier week your team was tired.
2: Yeah. Yeah, I don't think that. I think you got to give Tampa Bay some credit. And, you know, we, of course, didn't, you know, play well enough. And I think it's more about that. You know, I'm never going to make excuses. Never going to, you know, we're going to be about shared accountability on this football team. Always will be. At the end of the day, we lined up and played, and we didn't play your coach well enough tonight.
3: Talked about rushing yards and rushing defense, but your offense, you know, really have to perform in the second half. Last week and then to open with the drive. What did they do to take your offense away in the first half? Certainly?
2: Well, I think, you know, we didn't handle the pressures very well. You know, I mean, they were moving and, you know, this is nothing new. We've been getting blitzed a lot this year anyways. So that's not different. I think the biggest thing was, again, you know, too many free runners. You know, Dak was taking too many hits. And overall, we just didn't, you know, handle their pressures. And I wish we could have got the running game going a little bit more. That, I think, you know, could have helped us out, and we didn't do that.
3: Did that just off?
2: No, I think, you know, we all were off. You know, I think we really were. I think, again, you say that, and then, you know, we're driving right down the field with a chance to win the game.
4: Is it me?
5: I was missing the first. I don't want to take something.
4: Nick Harris, 4-star Telegram. This is a good opportunity for the pass rush. Tampa Bay had the most sacks allowed coming into this one. You only get him down one time. It's a rookie undrafted. How does that happen?
2: Missed tackles. You know, we were around him quite a bit. And, you know, like I said, it comes down to when you're around him, you got to get him on the ground. And did not do a good enough job of that. He hurt us. Again, I thought we made him hold the ball, which is usually a good thing. And he was, you know, getting locked on to certain things. But at the end of the day, like I said, it comes down, we got to get him on the ground, we got to tackle him, got to wrap him up, and we didn't do that.
4: I know you're only five games into this. Obviously, you have a weekend for evaluations. Do you guard against major decisions, or is that still on the table when it comes to whether it be game management situations, play calling duties? Are those things kind of on the table when you look at an evaluation, even if it is this early in the year?
2: Yeah, I think, you know, we evaluate everything. But at the end of the day, I mean, we're five games in. You know, disappointed in the way we performed this evening as a football team. And that's just going to be one part of the process. We're going to look at, you know, all five games and get a chance to, you know, slow down our, you know, our process and look at every detail and see where we need to improve.
6: Something tells me the run game, both offensively and defensively, for what it's worth, Q. We haven't even hit on the fact that this Cowboys run game that was supposed to be so heralded with OC Clayton Adams in his second year pairing up with head coach Brian Schottenheimer, just 50 yards on the ground for the Cowboys on the offensive side of the ball. And on the defense, well, as you've already heard, over 200 for the Tampa Bay Buccaneers, over 240, as a matter of fact, in Thursday night's game.
0: They just got one-dimensional, right? They got too far behind. There was no way that they were going to continue to run the rock. They only got to carry the ball 13 times on the night, where Dak had to throw it 42 times. But that's their own fault for getting so far behind. And, you know, I just listening to the reporters ask Shoddy different questions, it sounds like that they were trying to hint at, is there going to be some changes coming to the staff? That's all I kept hearing was, are you going to make some decisions on some changes? Play calling. Who's calling this? Who's calling? You know, so obviously they're looking squarely at the defense, but the offense wasn't too hot either. Let's not act like the offense was, you know, just in a shootout and they just happened to come up short because they ran out of time. Their offense wasn't anything to get excited about either. They made it a little more interesting at the end of the game, but it was pretty suspect as far as I'm concerned. But we'll hear more from Dallas and, of course, more on this Thursday night game as Tampa Bay gets their first win of the season, 24-16, over the Dallas Cowboys. She's Mia O'Brien. I'm Q Myers. It's game night here on ESPN Radio. Coming up next, win or go home. We like that, don't we? Yeah, we do. It's game night on ESPN Radio, the all-new ESPN app, SiriusXM Channel 80, and tune in.
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0: reaches out, and he makes the catch. And the Guardians walk the tightrope in the ninth inning. And the Cleveland Guardians win game four. They force a winner-take-all game five Saturday night in Cleveland.
1: Oh, looks like trouble if you're the Chicago White Sox. Not the position you want to be in. Win or go home. Game five coming up now in Cleveland after the White Sox lose to the Guardians 9-5 in game four. That highlight coming in at Final Call, courtesy of ESPN Radio. 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She's Mia O'Brien. I'm Q Myers. The MLB postseason is on ESPN Radio. Catch postseason action on ESPN Radio on the ESPN app that is presented by Gusto. Mia, Chicago was in a position that many teams would like to find themselves in. Up 2-0 and coming back to the house. Right? They had won all their postseason games on the road. They had an opportunity to clinch this series and move on at the crib. And they lost not one, but now two. And now they're headed back to Cleveland and find themselves a very young team when it comes to being in the postseason, a team that's part of a really good story. Now they found themselves on the back end of that story that a lot of times does not work out too well for teams like Chicago.
2: And while it's a new season in the postseason, Q, the Chicago White Sox 36-45 this year away from the crib compared to 48-33 at home. And so, while yes, the Cleveland Guardians have not had a ton of success at Progressive Field, just one game above 500, at the same time, this is a young White Sox team that ultimately, they're playing with house money. And at the same time, they're obviously at a point here where, you know, you need to take advantage of that opportunity being up 2-0. They have not been able to take advantage of that. And so now it is your backs against the wall. At the same time, though, I think you need to play loose and free yet again.
1: Yeah, you do. You really do. And the thing about it is it's one thing to play with house money, but when you put yourself in a position where you're about to win the series in advance, you have to finish it. You can't wait, and you know, and you lose game one. All right, well, now you got to come out with a sense of urgency, and then that's when everything starts to get tight, Mia, right? When all of a sudden you have to have that sense of urgency, you got to have that got to get it moment, can't go back to Cleveland. Now they're puckered up. Now they're thinking like, oh man, right? This is not the position that they wanted to be in, and Cleveland's been there, done that. I mean, Cleveland's the cardiac kiss. Cleveland will find themselves down, and all of a sudden, they'll come back and win the division. They'll find themselves down. They'll come back and win the game. They'll find themselves in a bad position, and they think, no problem. We know how to do this. All of a sudden, the White Sox, they're swimming in uncharted territories, right? I mean, there's a sign that says, do not swim in these waters over here. And they're like, well, what could be so bad? Oh, it could get bad. It can get bad fast.
2: The power of friendship. The power of friendship is what the Cleveland Guardians have had to go off of, and it's a reason why they had no qualifying hitters bat better than 300 this year, Q. They had no player in the regular season hit more than 20 home runs. They had no single player with 75 or more RBIs. This is a team that has prided itself in power and numbers, and that's what you saw in that six-run, sixth inning in this Game 4, 9-5 win for Cleveland tonight. And I think that that's what's scary if you're the Chicago White Sox. The Cleveland Guardians are proof that not only if you string hits together that you can produce and you can generate runs, but also that hitting is contagious. You don't want one guy to get hot in this lineup because then seemingly everyone else will follow suit.
1: I'll tell you one guy that did get hot, and he came in as a pinch hitter, and that was Patrick Bailey, their catcher. Three at-bats, two runs scored, two hits, two RBI, a home run, right? I mean, he had a really good game. And, well, as you mentioned, Guardians scored six runs that really fueled them to this 9-5 victory, forcing this game five. Let's hear from Patrick Bailey as he caught up with ESPN Radio.
3: You didn't start the game, but you certainly helped finish it. How surprised were you that Gavin Williams was in this game to finish it off?
4: I mean, nothing surprises me at this point with this group. Obviously, with the game on the line, we got Cade Smith and Gavin Williams at the end. You're feeling pretty good, and obviously that was a big win, and got another one to go.
3: Let's go back to you entering the game with that homer. Looked like a mistake pitch that hung up there a little bit, and you took care of it.
4: Yeah, I mean, was able to get into a good count, got a heater, took a good swing on it. Happy it went over.
3: I wonder if the next inning at bat was even more impressive for yourself, taking that curveball the opposite way.
4: I like homers. Homers are cooler. Homers are way cooler. But, yeah, we'll take the RBI single, too.
5: How about this team to come in here after losing two at home and steal two on the road? What a wild series. How can you put it into words?
4: Yeah, I mean, it's been probably not exactly how we drew it up, but we got a game five in Cleveland, which is awesome. And, I mean, this crowd in Chicago was awesome. This atmosphere was awesome. And playoff baseball is pretty cool.
5: Patrick, congrats to you Saturday.
4: Thank you.
2: Oh, come on, Patrick Bailey. You missed a prime opportunity to drop a I like dingers on the Little League World Series. That is
1: Big Al,
2: the Cleveland Guardians catcher with our Jesse Rogers. Yeah, come on, Patrick. If you liked home runs, if you like driving in a couple of RBIs in a 2-for-3 performance coming off the bench as a pinch hitter, like, come on now. Just embrace Al. Embrace the
1: clutch,
2: Al of it all.
1: How clutch is that, though? Coming in off the bench and going 2-for-3. Getting those two RBI, hitting that home run, hitting one to Oppo. Like, I mean, you want to talk about being in the moment. And that's what I'm talking about when I'm saying that the Guardians have been there, done that. They know what it's all about. They had a dude come off the bench cold, Mia, and have a performance like that. Right? You look up and down the stat line for the Chicago White Sox. You look at the at-bats. They didn't have a guy that did that. And this guy came in off the bench. That's why it's dangerous that now they're playing in a game five. Now, obviously, this is on Saturday. We don't know how it's going to play out. But if I'm the White Sox, I'm not feeling 100% confident right now.
2: And again, that's why I say, Q, lean into that sheer fun, the sheer we are playing with house money. Not so much the, oh, well, if we lose, who cares? But yeah, more so from the perspective of what do we have to lose,
1: right,
2: if we are the Chicago White Sox. I think when you saw that team playing loose and free at Progressive Field the last time we saw them in Cleveland, Ohio, that's the type of White Sox team that we need to see, as opposed to one that feels like there's pressure to win, because that's not who they were all season long. It's why they finally broke three straight seasons of 100-plus losses in 2026. And I think that in the same vein, we talk about the Gardos and we talk about the power of friendship. That's what I need to see from the White Sox on Saturday night. That sort of energy.
1: Why do I laugh every time I hear the power of friendship? Why do I feel like
2: I say it? I'm a
1: why do I
2: character.
1: Feel like I'm watching some kind of telethon or something? Like someone's about to ask me for a donation, and that, you know, the donation is going to come with a T-shirt that I can only exclusively get from this telethon.
2: I just at least I refrain tonight. I know the game night listeners love, because of our friend Emmett Golden, who of course you can also catch here with us on game night throughout the course of the week. They love when I lean into the Gardos, but I don't lean in because we are not a Gardos program, as Q Myers has proclaimed. But I do love that gif. You know I love to use that gif online. Have you just lost to the power of friendship?
1: It's all right, go ahead, hit it one time.
2: Oh,
1: hit it one time.
2: Do they know where it is?
1: We got
2: some fill-in producers tonight up in Bristol. Michael, do you know?
1: They know the get down. They know where the Gardos all the time. Go ahead, hit it one time. Okay, they don't know where it's at.
2: See? Oh, Gardos all the time.
1: No, see, ring the bell. Now, see, you're not allowed to sing it. You're not allowed to sing it. Someone else has to sing it. Someone needs to sing for Dak. He wasn't cooking tonight.
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0: are headed back to Cleveland. The Guardians force a winner-take-all Game 5 after holding off a late push from the White Sox. 9-5 is the final from Game 4 on the South Side. 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Bucky Irving topped the century mark for the first time since December 2024 in Tampa's 24-16 win over the Dallas Cowboys. Two interceptions from Dak Prescott as the Cowboys fall to 2-3 on the season. Hear from the Dallas QB coming up next here on Game Night. College football this evening in a battle of 4-1 teams. UTSA holds off South Florida for a 31-24 win. Meet me. They don't call it the Fun Belt Sun Belt for nothing, folks. Final score, South Alabama 56, Arkansas State 49, Western Kentucky 34, Missouri State 13, and Liberty cruises past Sam Houston State 35-3. Our Pete Thamel reporting that South Carolina star defensive end Dylan Stewart is on track to play against number 16 Florida this Saturday afternoon. And of course, he will be returning. He would be returning from a suspension. Coverage of that one begins noon here on ESPN Radio. Aces center Asia Wilson won a record fifth WNBA MVP award for the 2026 season. She's the first player in league history to win three straight MVPs. In the NFL, Denver Broncos head coach Sean Payton has announced that he will be resuming play calling duties, taking the reins back from OC Davis Webb. Broncos travel to the winless Chargers on Sunday. For more scores and analysis, check out ESPN.com and the all-new ESPN app. Dak, not so bad, but you can hear him coming up next right here on Game Night on ESPN Radio. Following the Dallas Cowboys' 8-point loss to the winless Tampa Bay Buccaneers, it's Game Night. 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
2: Snap to Prescott with under a minute and a half to go. Prescott in the pocket, fires downfield, busted up into the air, picked off by Alex Anzalone with 1:16 to go. Tampa Bay with an 8-point lead, and Alex Anzalone dives for the football and hauls it in to force a third turnover today against the Cowboys.
3: That's how it sounded on 98 Rock. Alex Anzalone intercepts Dak Prescott. Little tip ball went up in the air, and Mia, it still blows my mind that that's how that bad boy played out when it looked like the Cowboys were going to give their fans there in Arlington something to get excited about, some late game heroics, only to have the same mistakes that have been plaguing them all throughout the course of the night rear its ugly head again, and they lose the game 24-16. It's Game Night on ESPN Radio on the all-new ESPN app, SiriusXM Channel 80, and TuneIn. 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She's Mia O'Brien. I'm Q Myers. Mia, I don't know if you've seen floating around social media the video of an employee there at AT&T Stadium while Dak Prescott was walking by said embarrassing, which is something that I've said throughout the course of the night. This was an embarrassing loss for the Cowboys. And Dak looked back and did not look too happy. And now there's like multiple angles of this video floating around social media. But I guess that's how it goes when you're America's team, in air quotes.
0: And also, when you're a pro athlete and you're paid what Dak Prescott and this Dallas Cowboys outfit are paid. Mm-hmm. Dak Prescott, look, he makes $44.6 million in terms of a cap number in 2026. He was not the reason necessarily that the Cowboys lost tonight. We would obviously put that, I think, speaking for Q Myers and myself, on the Dallas Cowboys run defense, most definitely.
3: For sure.
0: But at the same time, he is a quarterback who you put in that upper echelon of, because he's an MVP contender year in and year out when healthy, he is supposed to elevate the play of the rest of the offense. With a 24-42 showing this evening, yes, for 316 yards, but again, dropped back 42 times, one passing touchdown, two picks, that's not exactly elevating the rest of your team at the level with which Cowboys and NFL fans have come to know Dakota Prescott.
3: And he didn't look very good. I mean, let's just keep it a buck. He didn't look very good in what he was doing, the operation. Yeah, he threw the ball 42 times, and the 317 yards will tell you that, okay, it was a good day for him, but it really wasn't. There was wide open receivers that he missed. There were multiple times he looked like he short-armed the ball. I don't know what to expect from what I, you know, I don't know. It looked really just awkward. It looked like nobody was on the same page. And remember, this is a week after CeeDee Lamb caught 17 passes. CeeDee Lamb caught two for 9 yards, Mia. He didn't even have 17 yards receiving. He had two catches for 9 yards. So how would Dak Prescott, how would he self-evaluate what he did tonight? Again, 24-42, 316 yards, a touchdown, and those two interceptions. Let's go back to Big D and hear from the quarterback of the Dallas Cowboys.
4: Calvin Watkins, Dallas Morning News. You were going in locker room, I think an employee or someone had said embarrassing, and you kind of turned around. Your reaction when someone is saying that so close to you like that?
5: Yeah, I mean, not that they're wrong, but the thing was, you know, I don't know who it was, an employee, it was a driver, whoever it was. He's free to speak his mind.
4: The offense had such a struggle to get going tonight.
5: First drive went down and scored. After that, they did a good job, I mean, taking the rest of the first quarter away. And then when we got the ball, they heated us up, missed a protection here or there, missed a throw in the first series, the first series back in the second quarter. The third series, I thought they did another great job of just scheming us up, coming at us. We didn't have an answer for it, but we didn't execute our answer for it the way that we wanted to. And that just led into their plan of them, you know, blitzing and sending different blitzes. Not too many times you got the same ones. And the ones you did get again were the ones that were working on us that, you know, we didn't protect well enough, or I didn't, you know, throw the hot, or we didn't catch the hot, or whatever it may be. And they schemed us pretty good.
6: Clarence Hill, DLLS Cowboys. And you said our employee can say what he wants, but you taking it disrespectful? Was it, or do you agree it was embarrassing? Or
5: you know, when he said it, I just happened to look at him. And at that point, you know, he looked away, didn't look. And then when I turned my head back, he said something else. And so that's the part that, you know, just as a man or as just a person, feel free to speak your mind. Just speak it. Don't cower it away from the reaction that you're going to get. And so, yeah, I mean, if you're saying it's embarrassing, say it's embarrassing. If you're saying it to me, then say it to me. Don't, you know what I mean? Go back on it. So that's all that was. And hate it that it's even being talked about, to be honest with you.
6: Look at this as an embarrassing loss? Or how do you look at it? I mean, because after such a high last week, to come out here and lose to a winless team like this at home?
5: It's a loss we're supposed to have. Definitely supposed to have. It's to use the word embarrassing. It's tough. I feel like I'm discrediting the NFL if I use that, and particularly the Tampa Bay Bucs and a great Todd Bowles coach and defensive coach team. Guy's been a winning coach for a long time, and whether he's been a head coach or a defensive coordinator, and that's the plan, and what they did tonight is the reason for that. And so to say embarrassing, I think I'd be discrediting them. And but we're definitely supposed to win this game. This is a game, you know, that was a game we're supposed to have on paper, or whichever way you want to look at it. And I think Shotty said it best in the locker room. In this league, you've got to win the games you're supposed to win. And when a winless team comes into your home stadium on a Thursday night primetime game, yeah, we're supposed to win that. And so it sucks, and right up there close to embarrassing, but I don't know if I would say that.
6: You blame the travel, 3 games in 11, 12 days. You're tired. Why you guys were out of sync offensively?
5: No, I mean, we can all probably try to make some excuses. But the reality of it is we just didn't get the job done. You know, we go down and we score on that last drive and get a 2-point conversion. You know, who knows what the rest of the game, you know, entails. And, you know, this session may be a lot different, but that doesn't change the whole 3 quarters before that, and doesn't change the reality of the game. So I'm not going to blame it on travel. I'm not going to blame it on quick week. That's the NFL, you know. We had 4 days or 3 or 4 days to prepare for this one, and so did they. And unfortunately, they beat us in the preparation, and it showed today.
7: Dak, Todd Archer with ESPN, 7-9-1 last year, 2-3 so far this year. How do you guys get better than just win one, lose one kind of streak you guys have been on?
5: Yeah, I mean, we've got to put them together. Easier said than done. We've got to trust the work that we're putting in, and then more importantly, we've got to come out and just execute better. I think our plan, the way we practice, the way we approach things is the right way, is the correct way. We've just got to come out in the games and execute better and get it done and whatever it takes. And, I mean, hell, this game was horrible for us on offense, and at the end of the game we still had an opportunity. So you've got to capitalize on those opportunities, and you've got to take advantage of them. And each and every play matters. And you know, you look back at this game, and, you know, there's plays in the first quarter, or excuse me, second quarter that, you know, if we convert or if we do this, it's a whole different game. And that's what's special about this game, but that's also what's frustrating.
0: Dak Prescott, the quarterback of the Dallas Cowboys, following a disappointing 24-16 loss to the previously winless Tampa Bay Buccaneers. Mio O'Brien, Q Myers with you here on game night. Dak Prescott, Q, little over 50% completion percentage? Are my eyes deceiving me, or is that what I'm seeing from...
3: You're seeing that correctly.
0: Okay. And so that's where I appreciate, much like I appreciated Brian Schottenheimer, the head coach's transparency, I appreciate Dak Prescott pointing to the second quarter and the fact that he missed some throws that ultimately came back to haunt the Dallas Cowboys, especially when their defense was giving up a 17-0 run to the Bucs to begin the second half.
3: Yeah, it was not good execution on either side of the ball for the Dallas Cowboys. It just wasn't. And, you know, listening to what Dak said, there was truth to what he said, but there was also concerns to what he said. He said multiple times, and Brian Schottenheimer said it in the locker room as well, you're supposed to win the games that you're supposed to win. And this was one that they were supposed to win. I feel like that they took that seriously. They took that statement too seriously. Oh, you're going to win this one. They're a winless team coming into your house on Thursday night primetime. Okay, well, that's not your approach. You have to know that that winless team is the most desperate team to win a game, right? Nobody wants to be the Lions that went 0-for. Nobody, you know what I mean? Nobody wants to be the team that wins 1-2 games. Those guys in that locker room don't want to win 1 or 2 games. They want to win, right? Everyone in that locker room wants to win. The head coach dropped to a knee when he knew the game was sealed, right? Because that's how much it means. So, yeah, as you might be the right team and the better team on paper, paper means nothing. Nothing. And so I feel like that they took that approach that they were going to show up because of the Dallas Cowboys. They're the better team on paper. It's prime time. Jerry Jones' house. And just
0: coming off of this win over the Texans,
3: yes,
0: 3.5 hours down the road, this heralded Texans defense, who, by the way, I mean, if you're
3: talking about Ofer,
0: if you're the Texans right now, right? If you're the Texans right now, who, by the way, like, are you looking at CeeDee Lamb and the number he put up on your defense last week and saying, oh, that's just because it was CeeDee last week? Or are you saying, ah, the Bucs DBs, and again, Benjamin Morris and Antoine Winfield did not play in this game, were able to lock him up the way that they did? I don't know. I don't know.
3: Look, there's a reason why D'Amico Ryans is taking over the play calling, right? I mean, and you know that's always the first sign, Mia. When there's trouble in paradise, you've covered a Jaguars team that's been bad.
0: Baby.
3: I've covered a Raiders team that's been bad. When you start making changes at who's the play caller, ask Sean Payton in Denver. Even though they've got a couple wins under their belt, it's not going well. So he's taking over the play calling. D'Amico Ryans taking over the play calling defensively. When you start getting that, and we heard the media talking to Brian Schottenheimer about play calling and who's going to be around, that's when you know that you're down bad. And the Dallas Cowboys, they're down bad. They are now 2-3 on the season after losing 24-16 against Tampa Bay in a game that I honestly feel like was not that close. She's Mia O'Brien. I'm Q Myers. It's game night here on ESPN Radio. Coming up next, not one, not two, not three, not four. It's game night on ESPN Radio, the all-new ESPN app. SiriusXM Channel 80, and tune in.
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9: 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Confidence is soaring in New England following a huge road win in Buffalo. Now the Patriots face another tough test as Kirk Cousins and the 3-1 Las Vegas Raiders come to town. 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

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But this one here, I don't know, I cried a little bit harder, you know. This one here is just a little bit different. And whatever.

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She wasn't dreaming about being a 3-time champion. She was just dreaming about surviving this world. And so for me to sit up here with surrounded by these trophies and to be able to play the game of basketball every single day, it just means a little bit more to me, and it's something that I won't take for granted.

0: is. She's Bea O'Brien. I'm Q Myers. 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And Mia, five times, Asia Wilson has lifted five times that MVP title, that MVP trophy. She did it again today. She was awarded that right here in Las Vegas. And as we heard the sounds of the Loonies, who apparently we had to school everybody and let them know that the Loonies were from Oakland, California. I will take that on myself to school the youngsters.
1: That's what you're here to do, Q.
0: That's what
1: especially
0: I'm here to
1: do. You're repping the Bay.
0: That's right. Always rep the Bay. Always rep the five and dime. Asia Wilson's representing that five, but she's now a five-time MVP.
1: But speaking of the Bay, Q, of course, Asia Wilson showing up to this press conference in a sports bra and suit, in her words, because the Las Vegas Aces have a pretty big game against those gals from the Bay tomorrow in the desert with the Golden State Valkyries, a 2-0 series lead coming to them. It's at Michelob Ultra, right, or is it at T-Mobile tomorrow?
0: It is at Michelob Ultra, yeah, and this is against a team that you told me, it'll be all right, Q, it'll be all right. The Aces, you know, I mean, they've got the pedigree. They've been there, done that. And I said, Mia, I need the Dallas Wings to beat the Valkyries. The Valkyries always play the Aces really tough. And now the Aces find themselves in an 0-2 hole. I ain't the smartest guy in the world, but I know a little something.
1: I did follow that up by saying, with all due respect to Becky Hammon, I thought Natalie Nicasse was the best coach remaining in playoff field. And so it's a credit to Natalie that that Golden State Valkyries team, despite the fact that they only had three players in double figures in game two, found their way to a 2-0 series.
0: They got depth, Mia. They've got depth.
1: And
0: and the Aces are lacking their depth right now, especially when Jewel Lloyd goes out with a lower leg injury. And so but man, the Valkyries, if it wasn't near and dear to my heart, I would definitely be rooting for Natalie Nicasse because she's a really good coach and she's got the Valkyries playing at a really high level. And look, this is year two of the organization, both years in the playoffs, and it looks like they're on the verge of advancing.
1: Hey, that's something that you saw with the NHL, or I suppose at that point you were in Central Texas getting ready to make that 18-hour drive from Waco to Las Vegas back to the West Coast, Q. But certainly the Golden Knights, it's a franchise that you're also familiar with, coming at us live from Studio Q in Las Vegas. I do want to tie together Asia Wilson's fifth MVP award, the emotion she showed in that press conference in Las Vegas today, and also being down 2-0, and also the no-show at the post-game press conference. I'm not going to let Asia Wilson get away with this. I'm not going to let Chelsea Gray get away with this. The reason that I sat here last week in this chair and I told you, don't worry about the Golden State Valkyries, is because I believe in the championship DNA of Asia Wilson, of Chelsea Gray, of Jackie Young, of this Aces core. And therefore, it was very disappointing to not see any of those players at the dais. And maybe I've missed it and they've given a reason as to why Kalani Brown and her 9 points and Steph Talbot and her 10 points were who the Las Vegas Aces trotted out for that postgame presser. That's not the heart of a champion.
0: No, it's not.
1: That's a bit concerning to me.
0: That's the sign of a defeated former champion.
1: And then when you hear Asia Wilson say that this fifth MVP award means a lot, if anything, look, I know it means a lot probably because it's the most recent one and no NBA or WNBA player has ever won five MVP awards. But I would argue last year when she literally dragged that Aces team after getting thumped by the Lynx the first day of August by 40 plus. And from that moment forth, Asia Wilson took it personally, and she dragged that team to its third championship in 4 years. That MVP award, we've talked about it a ton on here, because I think it is the definition of the most valuable player, regardless of if it's the WNBA, the NBA, the NFL. It's the player who, if you take that player off that team is left in the dust.
0: Right.
1: And I think the same could still be said for this team, this iteration of the Las Vegas Aces, but it was certainly true last year where truly Asia Wilson put it all on her back, and she's done that, a 24-point performance in game two, but at the same time, like, all the more reason I was kind of surprised I didn't see her face in the music.
0: Yeah, I was too. Disappointed as well, because again, that's not their MO. They normally just go ahead, like you said, face the music. They find themselves in a position they haven't found themselves, down 0-2, but I mean, that's what it is. You got to tip the cap to the Valkyries. You got to go there and do what you would do, just like if you won. If they had won, I guarantee they would have been there.
1: Oh, yeah, absolutely. Well, speaking of post-game pressers, as we look ahead, not only will the Valkyries and the Aces be squaring off in a potential potential series sweep situation for the Golden State Valkyries. The Atlanta Dream, Q, potentially could be headed to the WNBA Finals. They lead the New York Liberty 2-0. That game 3 is also Friday night. And, of course, some post-game antics as well with the was there a reset timeout remaining for the New York Liberty? Was there not? If I'm going to put Asia Wilson and Chelsea Gray on notice, you definitely bet I'm going to put Chris DeMarco and the New York Liberty on notice. First off, how on earth, with all of those people sitting on the bench with their quarter zips, none of them were keeping the official timeouts?
0: Right.
1: And the officials said, well, that's the scorer's table job. We lost track. So you're telling me the officials and those 17 assistants that Chris DeMarco has and has to have, no one knew how many timeouts were remaining. So that's on him because the buck stops with the head coach. And then you couple that with the post-game presser where we basically have to put this all on Breanna Stewart, who, mind you, is playing like Asia Wilson did down the stretch last year, dragging that team to the semifinals of the WNBA playoffs with a 25-point first half finish with 35 in the game. And now you got our head coach looking at her saying, oh, you want to explain to them what happened? You're the head coach, brother, man.
0: Yeah. Yeah, that was problematic. It really was. And look, I'm surprised Liberty in the position that they are. You know, Breanna Stewart continued to play out of her mind after the FIBA tournament. You know, she came back and she just kept that up. I was surprised when they knocked off the Lynx, and then all of a sudden they got the Atlanta Dream, and I thought it was going to be a battle, and we saw these games go to overtime, and we still saw Atlanta come out on top, and Atlanta's a tough team. I saw them earlier in the season when they played the Aces, and I realized then they're going to be a tough out. So they're one game away from being in the WNBA Finals. The Golden State Valkyries are one game away from being in the WNBA Finals. This may be one of those finals that it's not the usual suspects. It's the change of the guard in the WNBA.
1: Now the big question is, if the Atlanta Dream can achieve the dream, make the WNBA Finals, what's going to be more of a talking point next week, Q? The fact that Angel Reese made a WNBA Finals before Caitlin Clark and Paige Beckers, or the fact that State Farm Arena right now in Atlanta is booked all next week when the WNBA Finals would take place, or in 2 weeks' time, excuse me, when the WNBA Finals are currently scheduled.
0: Yeah, I think it's probably going to be the first one, the Angel Reese and Caitlin Clark conversation, but it shouldn't be. It should be celebrating two teams that made it to the WNBA Finals, and they're not the usual suspects. SportsCenter All Night with Chris Burnett is coming up next. It's been Game Night on ESPN Radio and the all-new ESPN app.
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2: Coming up on SportsCenter All Night. The winless Bucks head to Jerry's World for a Thursday night battle with the Cowboys.
12: Man in motion. Handoff. Williams into the middle. It opens up wide. He walks the dog. Javonte Williams among the league leaders in touchdown has put the Cowboys up first.
2: The White Sox try to end a 120-year drought in Game 4 against the Guardians.
13: Swing and a miss. Got him chasing the sweeper in the dirt. And the strikeout, and Betty escaped for the White Sox. No runs, no hits. The Guardians leave them loaded.
2: Fallout in the Bronx from another early October exit.
14: When you saw the ineptitude that was on that baseball field, particularly in Game 2, when you commit 5 errors in a game, when you commit 3 errors in the first inning, when it's spread around from the third baseman to the shortstop to the second baseman, it's just embarrassing.
2: Taking the reins back in Denver.
15: Sean Payton is going to get more involved in play calling and take a more collaborative approach, pairing with offensive coordinator Davis Webb. It's a little fuzzy exactly how this is going to work.
2: Plus, the GOAT keeps adding to her trophy case.
16: Each one of these have not been taken lightly in my heart. 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But this one here, I don't know, I cried a little bit harder, you know. This one here is just a little bit different.
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17: Coming up, Jerry's World, the place to be on a Thursday night as the Cowboys welcome the Buccaneers to Big D. SportsCenter All Night presented by Progressive, ESPN Radio, and the all-new ESPN app, SiriusXM Channel 80. Postseason baseball in Chi-Town. We got a college football showdown in Tuscaloosa on Saturday, and it is hardware season in the W. But how about them Cowboys? Dak and company 2-2 to start the season. The winless Bucks in town trying to get one in the win column, and a big one this would be. History says Thursday night belongs to the Cowboys, though. 5 straight home wins dating back to 2022. Dallas an 8.5-point favorite here, and Dak's 13-7 in his career on Thursday night. And it's the offense that has Dallas finding some dubs early. Cowboys currently averaging just over 30 points per game this season, tied with the 49ers for second most in the NFL, only behind the Bills. And the offense is the story for the other side as well. Former Kansas quarterback and undrafted rookie Jalen Daniels making just his second career start, with Baker Mayfield expected to miss a minimum of 3 weeks with a thumb injury. The Bucs have been close in every game. They've lost all of them by one possession. They just need a win. Cowboys open the game with a nice 7-play drive to get down to the 1-yard line.
12: Under center, second and goal. Man in motion. Handoff. Williams into the middle. It opens up wide. He walks the dog. Javonte Williams, among the league leaders in touchdowns, has put the Cowboys up first.
17: 105.3 The Fan. We're still in the first quarter, and it's Tampa this time with a drive of its own. 15 plays to be exact.
18: Dallas 7, Tampa Bay nothing, as Cotton motions from right to left. Snap goes to Daniels. Daniels drops back to the 13, throws it to Bucky on the right side. Stiff arm, reaches the ball to the right pylon. Touchdown, Tampa Bay! One of the longest drives for the Buccaneers. Bucky Irving takes it into the house, his first receiving touchdown of the season. And how about Jalen Daniels? 8 straight completions, marching Tampa Bay down the field to pull the Buccaneers within a point.
17: That from 98 Rock, and Jalen Daniels came out on fire, started the game 9 of 10 passing with that touchdown. And the Cowboys would tack on a field goal before the half, take a 10-7 lead into the locker room, but the party was winding down for Dallas in the third.
18: 14-yard line of Dallas. Daniels takes a snap. They'll hand it. Coming near side, Abuka on the jet sweep. Jumps into the end zone. Touchdown, Tampa Bay. 2

0: away. Bucky Irving plows in for his first score of the night. 13 rushes, 123 yards, and a 20-10 lead for the Buccaneers here in Dallas.
1: The calls again from 98 Rock, and Irving had a night, finished with a career high 165 yards, a touchdown. It's his second career game with 150 rushing yards and a touchdown. And Tampa tacked on a field goal and closed the third quarter with a 24-10 lead. Game wasn't done yet, though. In the fourth, Cowboys had marched down the field on a 10-play drive. Prescott to George Pickens for six, but the two-point conversion failed. And it's 24-16 Tampa late in the game. Dallas down to its last offensive possession. Can Dak and the boys get it done?
2: Snap to Prescott with under a minute and a half to go. Prescott in the pocket, fires downfield, busted up into the air, picked off by Alex Anzalone with 1:16 to go. Tampa Bay with an 8-point lead, and Alex Anzalone dives for the football and hauls it in to force a third turnover today against the Cowboys. Daniels takes a snap, takes a knee. Under 30 seconds to go. Dallas will not use its final timeout. And this one belongs to the Bucs. Tampa Bay 24, Dallas 16. What a way to come on the road, deal with adversity. But Tampa Bay with 419 yards of total offense, led by the rookie quarterback.
1: And so the winless Bucs storm into AT&T Stadium and get their first win of the season. The Bucs closed as an 8.5-point underdog and won outright, their largest upset win since 2019 against the Rams, and have now won two of the last three games against the Cowboys. They were 1-10 in previous road contests in Dallas. Jalen Daniels, 19 of 25, 189 yards in the air, a passing touchdown. He added 23 rushing yards on the ground, his first career win. And Daniels after the game on getting the dub.
3: Yeah, I mean, hats off to our defense. Man, they played lights out the whole entire game. Alex Anzalone being able to get that game-winning interception. I appreciate those guys for everything that they did this week. But offensively, I think that we went out there and was able to execute our game plan, giving the ball to our playmakers in space and allowing them to be able to make plays. And special teams, I think all three levels of our team today was able to go out there and be able to make plays. And I think that's what allowed us to be able to go out there and go win a football game.
1: Bucks head coach Todd Bowles after the game as well on how they were able to get it done.
4: Oh, we played good complimentary football in all three phases, starting out, and that kind of spurred everything in the first half. I thought we got in there 10-7. We gave up a field goal on one play, but we came back in the second half with Bucky's big run. I thought Jalen did an excellent job taking care of the football for the most part. And, you know, defense played well. I didn't like the drive at the end. They gave him the touchdown for 99 yards. But for the most part, they played hard. They didn't play perfect, but they played hard, and they stayed together, and we got a win.
1: And the Cowboys, it's their first loss to a team that entered 0-4 or worse since 2019. They gave up 241 rushing yards. And Cowboys owner and GM Jerry Jones, he took notice.
5: Extraordinarily, extraordinarily disappointed. You really do need to get it done when it's there to take. And they basically were very physical. I thought both their fronts. Was really surprised at how well they ran the ball, how they ran it between the tackles. And that was surprising. And we thought if they were going to run it, they'd do it outside. And thought we'd put it on the quarterback's shoulders, their staff, their quarterback, all their players. Got a great victory here tonight. And it was a tough loss for us.
1: Both teams now get 10 days rest. Dallas travels to face the Packers on Sunday, October 18th. The Buccaneers host the Steelers at Raymond James Stadium the same day. SportsCenter All Night, ESPN Radio to the Diamond. Guardians White Sox on ESPN Radio. Game 4 from the south side of Chi-Town. White Sox lead the series 2-1, trying to wrap it up and move on to the ALCS for the first time since 2005. Keep the dream alive. How much of a dream is it right now? Well, the White Sox are looking to clinch the postseason series at home for the second time in franchise history. That first one was in 1906, 120 years ago. Might be more of a dream for Cleveland, though. Guardians haven't won a World Series since 1948. Teams to lead 2-1 in a best-of-5 postseason series have gone on to win more than 70% of the time. So you're telling me there's a chance? Well, first we need some runs. Zeros on the board early, then in the third, White Sox at the plate.
6: The pitch. It's Antonacci, a line drive, right center toward the alleyway on the move. DeLotta reaches out and makes the catch. Tagging from third, Mydroff scores.

0: running at second base as Vargas sack fly. Sam Antonacci makes it 2-0 Chicago.
1: And that's how the third would end. So we move ahead to the fifth. Still 2-0 Sox.
0: 3-1 pitch. Swing and a ball drilled deep to right, hooking toward the corner off the bat of Bailey. It is gone. Pinch hit homer. And Patrick Bailey gets the Guardians on the board. 2-1 White Sox. First homer of the series for Cleveland.
1: Guardians would end the fifth with a one-run lead. Chicago plates two in the bottom half to retake the lead. And then things really get wonky in the sixth. Still there.
0: Infield in, Adell the ninth batter of the inning. And he goes the other way. Pushes one to right for a single. Here comes Kwan. Ramirez right behind him. He scores. The throw is offline for Braden Montgomery. DeLauder stops at second base. And Joe Adell, a two-run single to right. And the Guardians have blown this game open. 9-4 Cleveland.
1: So 6 runs for Cleveland in the sixth, and they go on to win this one 9-5. The Guardians force a winner-take-all game 5 Saturday in Cleveland. They're the 6th team in MLB postseason history to force game 5 after losing the first 2 games at home of a best-of-5 series. Guardians catcher Patrick Bailey finished 2-of-3, a home run off the bench, his first career playoff home run and first career pinch hit home run. And he spoke with Jesse Rogers after the game.
2: You didn't start the game, but you certainly helped finish it. How surprised were you that Gavin Williams was in this game to finish it off?
3: Nothing surprises me at this point with this group. Obviously, with the game on the line, we got Cade Smith and Gavin Williams at the end. You're feeling pretty good, and obviously that was a big win, and got another one to go.
2: Let's go back to you entering the game with that homer. It looked like a mistake pitch that hung up there a little bit, and you took care of it.
3: Yeah, I mean, was able to get into a good count, got a heater, took a good swing on it. Happy it went over.
2: I wonder if the next inning at bat was even more impressive for yourself, taking that curveball the opposite way.
3: I like homers. Homers are cooler. Homers are way cooler. But yeah, we'll take the RBI single too.
2: How about this team to come in here after losing 2 at home and steal 2 on the road? What a wild series. How can you put it into words?
3: Yeah, I mean, it's been probably not exactly how we drew it up, but we got a game 5 in Cleveland, which is awesome. And I mean, this crowd in Chicago was awesome. This atmosphere was awesome. And playoff baseball is pretty cool.
2: Patrick, congrats to you Saturday.
3: Thank you.
1: All right. So next up, that winner take all game 5 as a series shifts back to Cleveland. The road team has won the first 4 games of the best-of-5 series for the first time since the 2015 ALDS. First pitch Saturday night, 8 Eastern. And while the Guardians live to fight another day, in the Bronx, not so much.
4: Baker's set. Here's the pitch. A swing and a miss. Strike 3. The ball game is over. And for the third time ever, the Tampa Bay Rays are headed to the American League Championship Series. A 3-game sweep over the New York Yankees.
5: For the 17th consecutive season, the New York Yankees season ended short of the ultimate goal of winning a World Series. The most recent postseason failure, a sweep at the hands of the Tampa Bay Rays, a series in which the Yankees never led. It was just the third playoff series in franchise history where that happened. New York designated hitter, Ben Rice.
6: They outplayed us, plain and simple. Outpitched us, outhit us. It's really that simple.
5: The 17 seasons without a championship is the second longest drought in Yankees history. The only longer stretch without a title was the team's first 20 years of existence from 1903 to 1922. Yankees ace, Cam Schlittler.
6: We didn't meet the expectations of the fans and this organization, and there's a certain standard of being a Yankee, and we didn't fulfill that. Again, we have all the pieces to succeed and win a championship, but at the end of the day, that's not what we did this series.
5: The Bronx Bombers have now gone 13 straight playoff appearances without a World Series title. Tied for the 4th longest streak in postseason history. Yankees manager Aaron Boone on what's gone wrong in October for his team in recent years.
7: Yeah, every year's different. 22, where I felt like we were really a really great team, but then in August, we lost 3-4 like integral pieces to our team and kind of went into the postseason not the same. 24, we get to the World Series and fall short. Last year, I felt like we were really good at the end and really complete at the end, only to go home. This year, you know, we're missing a couple of key guys, including Aaron. But we also did that all year, and it doesn't mean you can't go win.
5: Since taking over in the Bronx in 2018, Boone has led the Yankees to the second best regular season winning percentage in baseball. However, the team is 27-30 in the postseason. New York captain Aaron Judge on whether Boone is the right leader for this team.
8: Yeah, he's our manager. He's running this ship. He puts us in the right position to go out there and succeed, you know, especially a season like this where, you know, I'm banged up missing 100 games, you know, for him to manage it the way he did and, you know, put us in the best position to get into the postseason and get an opportunity to win a World Series. Yeah, he's definitely at our back and is a guy.
5: Boone's 8 postseason appearances are tied for the most without a World Series title by a manager in Major League history. And of 8 managers in Yankees history to coach at least 8 years with the team, he's the only one to not win a championship. Judge on what the franchise needs to do to once again meet expectations in the Bronx.
8: We're the Yankees. I feel like they should go all in and do what they need to do and find if we got holes, if it's finding certain players or personnel, whatever we need, you got to go out there and get it. Yeah, that's why I signed back here to play with the Yankees, is to fight for a championship every single year and to go all in.
1: Yankees swung the bats well all season. They had 12 hits total, though, in a 3-game series with Tampa. A lot of noise on Thursday about possible changes coming in New York. At least one person says maybe not yet. Maybe Boone and Cashman get one more. Our Buster only on Get Up.
9: I think he's going to be back. Brian Cashman's the general manager. His contract is up in the next month. I think they'll renegotiate a deal there. He and Aaron Boone are really close. The only question is whether or not Hal Steinbrenner steps in and said, look, we have to make a change. I don't think that'll happen.
1: So we'll wait and see on any decisions in the Bronx. For now, Yankees are out, and they'll turn their attention to the 27 season. And a reminder, the MLB postseason is on ESPN Radio. Catch all the action right here and on the ESPN app presented by Gusto. And up next, big news for the Broncos. 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
10: 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South Carolina marches into Gainesville looking to pull off a statement upset against the 4-1 16th ranked Florida Gators. 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
1: 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Chris Burnett with you here on SportsCenter All Night. Big news in Denver on Thursday. Broncos making some changes. ESPN's Adam Schefter on NFL Live with the latest.
2: The Denver Broncos also are going to have a change in the way they approach their offense. Sean Payton is going to get more involved in play calling and take a more collaborative approach, pairing with offensive coordinator Davis Webb. The two men met Monday. They've been meeting this week. Webb was calling the plays of practice yesterday, at least calling them in to the quarterback, Bo Nix. So it's a little fuzzy exactly how this is going to work. But the bottom line is this. The Broncos head coach Sean Payton is going to be more heavily involved in how this offense is called Sunday in Los Angeles against the Chargers.
1: And that could be the right thing at the right time for the Broncos. Denver, a pedestrian 2-2 to start the season, averaging just 280 yards per game offensively. That's good for 27th in the league. And as for the biggest issues with play calling, head coach Sean Payton.
3: There'd be too many things just to list, you know, the based, like we know we have to improve our balance and running the football. There's a handful of things. And then, you know, the hard thing when you are not the head coach is certainly there are things that you want to feel like are cleared, where when you're calling him as the head coach, you're in your mind prepared to say, hey, I don't have to run it by anyone. So it's changing things up and really trying to reduce some of the calories to get back to doing some things really well, and that's going to be the focus.
1: Clearly some things not to the head man's liking. Few have been better with the play sheet in their hand than Sean Payton, and his team needs him. Broncos 0-2 on the road this year at the Chargers on Sunday in L.A. And back east, rough start for Philadelphia. Eagles also 2-2, but the frustrations boiled over for all to see in Sunday's loss to the Rams. Eagles blew a 20-10 halftime lead that included a hot mic outburst from Jalen Hurts on the sideline. So what do we make of this? And Hurts, Mike Golic on the Golics.
4: Can you rely on him in a shootout where you basically have to throw the ball all the time? Probably not as much. He needs to be more in a balanced offense, but when he's had a chance to show out a couple of Super Bowls, he was the best player. Even the loss to Kansas City, he was the best player on the field. You know, he can take over a game with his legs and arm combined. But, you know, he's one that does need the team around him. Like I said, they've had the best O-line in the league for a couple of years when Jason Kelsey was on the team, and obviously Lane Johnson was still playing, and they had a really good defense. So it was kind of more a team effort, but we know we separate the quarterback out of that when it starts to get picked apart.
1: Well, they're picking him apart. Eagles, they're bottom 10 in points per game, total yards per game, yards per play, passing yards per game, and sacks allowed. Head coach Nick Sirianni and the Eagles are back at it in London this weekend. They'll face the Jaguars on Sunday at 9:30 a.m. Eastern time. 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
6: I can't wait for this Georgia game.
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8: 5-0 Georgia, 5-0 Alabama, two unbeatens, two top 16, one night game in Tuscaloosa. What more could you want?
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6: Alabama has skyrocketed.
10: No one's talking about Georgia. Well, they're going to start talking about him now.
11: Just classics. Like, it's game after game. What's on the line? It lives up to the hype all the time.
1: Every year you get one on the calendar, you circle the second the schedule comes out. Well, this is it. These two have played 76 times and both teams 5-0 or better for just the second time ever in the series and the first since 1942. Dogs haven't won in Tuscaloosa since overtime in 2007. They got the head man to do it despite the record against his old team. Kirby Smart knows that building better than anyone. It's where he learned to be who he is today, from the GOAT. Lewis Riddick with more on First Take.
12: I trust the Georgia program. I trust Gunnar Stockton. I trust Kirby Smart. Kirby Smart is the closest thing that we've ever seen to Nick Saban.
13: He's also 2-7 against Alabama.
12: That's true. But you know what? I don't go on past history. Defensively, they hunt. They just hunt, man, and they hunt and they hunt. And Kirby Smart, if you sit and talk to this dude, he right now, he is the standard. I love Keelan Russell. I trust Gunnar Stockton because he has been in these big games.
1: Kirby and the Bulldogs will need that mentality. Dogs giving up 13 points per game defensively. Alabama scoring almost 50 themselves on offense. The weather could be a factor in this one. We're watching it. Dogs tied. 7:30 Eastern Saturday night on ABC. And then heading north, Maryland will make the trip to Columbus, Ohio on Saturday to face the Buckeyes. Jeremiah Smith's already the best wide receiver to ever play for Ohio State. He's working his way up the Big Ten boards as well and the NFL draft boards. Here's ESPN NFL draft analyst Mel Kiper Jr.
13: Right now, you're talking about number one player and everybody else because there's nobody at any other position. Leonard Moore, cornerback Notre Dame, is right there. Colin Simmons has been an outstanding pass rusher this year at Texas, but it is Jeremiah Smith. And then a big gap down. If you do a rating, he'd be my 9-9. That was my highest grade I ever gave a player. It was a 9-9. It was Sean Elway. He would be that 9-9 guy, and everybody else would be in that 9-7, 9-6 range.
1: And when we come back, we are heading to the south side of Chicago. SportsCenter All Night continues in a moment. It's ESPN Radio.
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1: Las Vegas Aces center Asia Wilson won a record fifth WNBA Most Valuable Player Award for the 2026 season, becoming the first player in league history to win three straight MVPs. The Tampa Bay Buccaneers beat the Dallas Cowboys 24-16 on Thursday night for their first win of the season. Running back Bucky Irving ran for a career-high 165 yards, including a 72-yard run to set up the touchdown that put Tampa Bay ahead for good while scoring twice himself. And the Cleveland Guardians used a six-run sixth inning to rally past the Chicago White Sox to force a decisive Game 5 in Cleveland on Saturday with the ALCS on the line.
2: Runners at the corners, two down. The pitch from Williams, and the curve is looped into shallow left, charging in as Kwan on the run reaches out, and he makes the catch, and the Guardians walk the tightrope in the ninth inning, and the Cleveland Guardians win Game 4. They force a winner-take-all Game 5 Saturday night in Cleveland.
1: You heard it right here on ESPN Radio. Chris Burnett with you on SportsCenter All Night. Roxy Bernstein and Greg Olson had the call for Game 4. Let's head to Chicago now to check in with the guys. Take it away, Roxy.
2: Well, Chris, a wild Game 4. The Guardians got down early. Their backs are against the wall. It was a must-win for Cleveland. They responded as the Guardians scored three in the fifth inning, then sent 10 to the plate, scoring six in the top of the sixth, and hold off the White Sox, win the ball game 9-5, and now we're going back to Cleveland for a winner-take-all Game 5 Saturday night.
3: Well, this was the offense that we expected to see. We did not see it all in Cleveland, and the offense woke up both times, trailing here in Chicago down to their elimination game, and they just found a way. And it came down to Joe Adell giving him a spark in Game 2. And then Jose Ramirez has really taken over these last two games.
2: Long two-run homer in the top of the fifth inning. And also Patrick Bailey, who didn't start the game. But Bailey with a pinch-hit homer. That's what got the offense going. And it took eight Cleveland pitchers. Parker Messick started. Lasted just two and a third innings. Eric Sobrowski gets the win. But it's the postseason. And Gavin Williams, who had never pitched in relief in his entire major league career, regular or postseason, comes in to get the final three outs.
3: Yeah, I mean, the White Sox get Cade Smith out of the game with a long Vargas home run and a Murakami walk, and you're going, uh-oh, you know what? This is going to get interesting. They bring in a guy who's got almost as good a stuff as Cade Smith and Gavin Williams. And after giving up the single, he settled in, got a big punch out, and found a way to get out of the jam.
2: What are you looking forward to in Game 5?
3: I really am just going to go, who's going to step up? Every game, it's been somebody stepping up. The White Sox shouldn't have won two games in Cleveland. Cleveland shouldn't have won two games here. Jose Ramirez, as I said, one of the best players in the world, has shown up here in Chicago. Can he continue what he's done and take over the game in Cleveland?
2: So the Guardians in a must win, get it done and force the Game 5 Saturday night in Cleveland. Once again, our final in Game 4 was the Guardians 9, the White Sox 5. For Greg Olson, Roxy Bernstein right here on your home for every pitch of the postseason, Major League Baseball on ESPN Radio and the ESPN app as we go back to Chris Burnett in the studio.
1: Thanks, guys. Great job out there tonight. We'll see you Saturday night in Cleveland. 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
5: Extraordinarily disappointed. We really do need to get it done. It was a tough loss for us.
6: This is a complete disaster. You assume Dak Prescott can put points on the board, and it simply doesn't happen.
7: National Football League is going to come down to the fourth quarter. We had a chance to still get back in and try to win the game, and we came up short.
8: A winless team comes into your home stadium. Yeah, we're supposed to win that. It sucks, and right up there close to embarrassing.
1: Thursday night football in Dallas. The story of the night, though, belonged to Tampa's undrafted rookie quarterback, Jalen Daniels. He finished 19 of 25, 189 passing yards, a passing touchdown, added 23 rushing yards on the ground, and got his first career win. The Buccaneers got their first win of the season while rushing for 241 yards. It wasn't the worst night from Dak Prescott. He finished 24 of 42, more than 300 yards passing, a passing touchdown, but he did have a pair of interceptions, and he threw an interception on the final offensive drive. It was second and one from the Buccaneers 24, and that just won't get it done. Here's Dak after the game.
8: It's a loss we're supposed to have, definitely supposed to have. It's to use the word embarrassing. It's tough. I feel like I'm discrediting the NFL if I use that, and particularly the Tampa Bay Bucks and a great Todd Bowles coach and defensive coach team. Guy's been a winning coach for a long time, and whether he's been a head coach or a defensive coordinator, and that's the plan, and what they did tonight is the reason for that. And so to say embarrassing, I think I'd be discrediting them, but we're definitely supposed to win this game. This is a game, you know, that was a game we're supposed to have on paper, or whichever way you want to look at it. And I think Shadi said it best in the locker room. In this league, you've got to win the games you're supposed to win. And when a winless team comes into your home stadium on a Thursday night primetime game, yeah, we're supposed to win that. And so it sucks, and right up there close to embarrassing, but I don't know if I would say that.
1: So just not a good scene in Dallas tonight. ESPN NFL analyst Kevin Clark on SportsCenter.
6: If you lose your get right game, you're the get right game. And that's something nobody in Dallas wants to hear right now, but this was a sloppy football team. They missed 14 tackles before a late run there when they were trying to get back in the game. Dak Prescott was 2 of 12 against that Tampa Bay blitz. The offensive line didn't hold up. They seemed confused. Obviously, CeeDee Lamb's injury had something to do with that, but this was a sloppy football team. They couldn't tackle in space. Bucky Irving, when he was out there, was running wild. This was a complete disaster in all three phases. I mean, talk about special teams with the fumble there. So this was as disastrous as it gets. And this is, I believed in, frankly, both these teams coming into this season. But after what I saw from Tampa Bay for the first month of the season, I'd written Tampa Bay off. I'd written Todd Bowles off. I'd written this defense off. And all of a sudden, the Cowboys solve all of your problems because you go and play them and you show how bad they are. So this is a complete disaster for everybody, frankly. At home, primetime, you assume Dak Prescott can put points on the board against a defense that's just been stuck in the mud, and it simply doesn't happen.
1: And it didn't stop there. Clark with more.
6: This is an identity loss. And one thing about the Cowboys is you always thought they were going to be able to score points. Well, we didn't see that tonight. So the defense that all offseason always said was they had to be average. By the way, they're not average. But we thought they could win a game where they give up 24 points to the Tampa Bay Buccaneers, who've been sloppy the first month of the season. We thought that there were a lot of knowns here that are simply not happening. And so I think that's the most disappointing thing for Jerry Jones, is he thought he had a team that could put up a bunch of points, could win a game like this. And it was simply too many mistakes. The Cowboys defense is not getting better. In fact, they're finding different ways to lose. I mean, in the first week of the season, it was soft coverage. They were giving up all those third downs. This week, it was missed tackles and letting Bucky Irving run wild. So unfortunately, instead of getting better, we're finding new holes every single week. And that is extremely worrying if you're in Dallas.
1: And it's about to be a long 10 days for the Cowboys. Both teams with 10 days rest, actually. Dallas travels to face the Packers Sunday, October 18th, and the Bucs host the Steelers the same day. In New England, Patriots are feeling good about themselves after coming up with a big win against Buffalo on Sunday in Orchard Park. A lot of folks didn't see that one coming. Bills wrap up a three-game homestand with a sour taste in their mouths, and that's despite Pat's QB Drake May throwing two interceptions. He also added three touchdowns in the air to make up for it, one of them in the fourth quarter to wide receiver Efton Chisholm, who spoke with Christine Lisi on making the one-handed grab that won the game.
9: With everything that was going on, you know, difficulty or not, just Drake gave me an opportunity, and, you know, trying to take advantage of every opportunity I get out there, you know. You don't know how many you get in the National Football League, so I'm just glad that he believed in me and he gave me that opportunity.
1: And what about the vibes in the locker room this week after getting the win? Chisholm with more.
9: Yeah, I think, you know, in the National Football League, every week is a big week, and it's hard to win in the National Football League, and we know that. And, you know, obviously, you know, we got tremendous respect for that opponent and, you know, how good they are and what they do. But we know that every week we're going to have to bring it no matter who we're playing or what their record is, because we know that everyone in this league is capable of beating anyone.
1: Yeah, hard to win is right. Buffalo usually pretty good at it too, though. Was the hype wrong? Andrew Hawkins shared his feelings on GetUp.
10: It seems a little fuzzy in the light, to be honest with you, Greeny. And I think we have been overestimating the Bills just a tad, because to your point about their first game coming against a winless Texans defense that is so bad, the head coach is now taking over play calling in week five. We've seen how bad the Lions secondary, specifically on their defense, has been. And those were the two games where the Bills looked otherworldly. In the last two games after that, the Chargers and the Patriots, four turnovers from Josh Allen.
11: Yep.
10: The offense has looked a little disjointed. The defense hasn't looked great. And then they give up a very important division game at home against the Patriots with that team on the ropes. It is something that we should be questioning at this point in the season.
1: Buffalo will not get a ton of time to figure it out. Bills travel to L.A. to face the Rams on Monday Night Football. Kickoff set for 8:15 Eastern on ABC. And tune in Sunday as the Patriots host the Las Vegas Raiders. 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SportsCenter All Night, ESPN Radio. It's award season in the WNBA. And as we said a minute ago, your 2026 MVP goes to Aces forward Asia Wilson. Three straight for the Aces star. And Wilson kept it real, speaking from the heart on Thursday when accepting the award.
12: Each one of these have not been taken lightly in my heart. They've always been so special. But this one here, I don't know, I cried a little bit harder. You know, this one here is just a little bit different. And whatever that may look like or whatever that may feel, my fifth one, I think, is the one that's just, you know, when you dream as a young girl, you dream so big and you write your goals out and you just never imagine that you were able to just check them off. And when you're able to check them off, small wins, big wins, it truly means a lot. And so I think that's why I cried a little bit harder on this one, because 15-year-old Aisha wasn't sitting up here dreaming about being a five-time MVP. She wasn't dreaming about being a three-time champion. She was just dreaming about surviving this world. And so for me to sit up here with surrounded by these trophies and to be able to play the game of basketball every single day, it just means a little bit more to me, and it's something that I won't take for granted.
1: Well said, and so much truth there. You can't help but be happy for and to see the award stay in Las Vegas. Ace is currently in a battle, though, to keep their season alive. They'll host the Valkyries in Game 3 later tonight in the WNBA semifinals. Golden State leads that series 2-0. SportsCenter All Night, ESPN Radio, more pucks and skates. Canucks, Hurricanes. Hurricanes are 4-0 in their last four games against the Canucks, dating back to October of 24. We'll pick it up in the third period, all Carolina.
13: Here's a chance for Carolina. They score! And here come the Hats! Logan Stankoven's first career hat trick. He kicks the extra point, 7-1 Carolina.
14: Can you script it any better that this find of finds in Logan Stankoven, that his first NHL hat trick is also his 100th NHL point?
1: 99.9 The Fan, and it doesn't stop there. Stankoven's hat trick, also the fourth in franchise history with an even strength, power play, and shorthanded goal in a game. Hurricanes with a big win, 7-2, third straight win after starting the season 0-1-1. For the Canucks, they've allowed 25 goals in five games this season. They're 2-3. It's the second most goals allowed in the first five games of a season in franchise history. Predators, Canadians. Predators haven't been good in this series, currently on a five-game winless streak, 0-3-2 against Montreal, their longest such streak in series history. We pick it up in the third period, game tied 2-2.
15: Stamkos left wing, Marchessault left goal line, back to Stamkos. Looking over his options, halfway through the power play. Yossi one-timer, tipped in! Brad score! A Roman Yossi rocket, tipped in by Ryan O'Reilly. 3-2 Predators, 3:16 left in the third.
1: 102.5 The Game. Nashville tacks on two more for insurance in the third and wins it 5-2. The Predators had five unanswered goals after trailing 2-0. It's their second comeback win this season and first multi-goal comeback win this year. They had five last season. The Canadians, the loss snaps a five-game win streak against the Predators, and again, that was the longest in series history. Flyers, Senators, Flyers on a four-game winless streak, tied for the third longest streak to start a season in franchise history. The Senators, 5 straight wins against the Flyers dating back to 2 seasons ago, and that's their longest in series history. In the third period,
11: here's Yakimchuk. Turns, gets it back, his shot scores! Yakimchuk hammers it! Bombs away. And that's as simple as it gets, folks.
1: TSN 1200 and 2-1 is the final. The Senators get the win. And we got more pucks when we return. SportsCenter All Night continues soon. It's ESPN Radio.
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1: It was a good night to be a Tampa Bay fan, and that's exactly where we'll start. The Lightning's John Carlson bagged a pair of goals to help seal the win against the Wild. 102.5 the Bone with the call.
3: Left point Carlson. Across to the right point Gensel. Down low Kucherov right corner. Kucherov holds. High slot Carlson. Score! John Carlson!
1: Power
3: his second
1: play.
3: Goal tonight. The Lightning's first power play goal this year. It's 3-1 Lightning.
0: Number 4.
1: The Predators were down 2-0 to Montreal before rattling off 5 unanswered goals. Ryan O'Reilly with the deciding goal on 103.5 the game.
4: Stamkos left wing. Marchessault left goal line. Back to Stamkos. Looking over his options. Halfway through the power play. Yossi one-timer. Tipped in! Brad score! A Roman Yossi rocket. Tipped in by Ryan O'Reilly. 3-2 Predators, 3:16 left in the third.
0: Number 3.
1: Logan Stankoven made sure the Hurricanes fans had plenty to cheer about, registering his first career hat trick and 100th career point in their 7-2 win. The call on 99.9 the Fan.
5: Here's a chance for Carolina. They score! And here come the Hats! Logan Stankoven's first career hat trick. He kicks the extra point, 7-1 Carolina.
6: Can you script it any better that this find of finds in Logan Stankoven that his first NHL hat trick is also his 100th NHL point?
0: Number 2.
1: The Guardians were staring down elimination before exploding for a 6th spot in the 6th inning. Joe Adell had the big blow to cap the scoring off right here on ESPN Radio.
7: Infield in, Adell the 9th batter of the inning. And he goes the other way. Pushes one to right for a single. Here comes Kwan. Ramirez right behind him. He scores. The throw is offline for Braden Montgomery. DeLauder stops at second base, and Joe Adell, a 2-run single to right, and the Guardians have blown this game open. 9-4 Cleveland.
0: Number 1.
1: And finally, the winless Bucks came into Jerry's World and stunned Dak Prescott and company thanks to some timely scoring and clutch turnovers. The final blow on 98 Rocks.
8: Snap to Prescott with under a minute and a half to go. Prescott in the pocket, fires downfield, busted up into the air, picked off by Alex Anzalone with 1:16 to go. Tampa Bay with an 8-point lead, and Alex Anzalone dives for the football and holds it in to force a third turnover today against the Cowboys.
1: And the story there was undrafted rookie QB Jalen Daniels going into Dallas and getting his first career win in the NFL. That is Tampa's first win of the season as well. SportsCenter All Night, ESPN Radio, back to the ice. Mammoth Bruins. Bruins won their first two games of the season, then consecutive losses by 3 goals. We'll jump to the second period here. Boston out in front.
3: Back up top for Hampus. Backing toward the far side. Gives over there to Geeky. Now to Pasternak. Score! One-timer by Pasternak. He's got 2. Both on the power play. It's 4-0.
1: 98.5, the Sports Hub. Pasternak, his 9th game with 2 power play goals. 422 goals. Ties Brad Marchand for 4th most in franchise history. Also had 2 assists. The Bruins are back in the win column. They take this one 6-1. Stars, Sabres, Buffalo enters the matchup 2-1 after a pair of comeback wins on home ice. Trying to make it 3 straight in the second. Dallas up 1-0.
3: Harley back for Steele. Low shot, score! It somehow squeezed through Luukkonen, and Steele's shot finds the back of the net. The star
9: Stars with a 2-0 lead.
1: 96.7 FM, the ticket. The Stars tack on two more and blank the Sabres 4-0. The Sabres are shut out for the first time since November 28th of 2025. They'd scored in a goal in 61 straight games. Blackhawks, Islanders. Blackhawks still trying to get their first win on the road this season. They enter this one 0-3, and we're in the first.
10: Islanders hoping to get a quick goal here. Head into the room with the lead. Off the faceoff, Schaefer with a shot. Blocked out, rebound, they score! And that's three for Bo Horvat. Three power play goals on the season. He scored in three consecutive games, and the Islanders take a 1-0 lead.
1: Islanders Radio Network, the first of two goals for Horvat. His three-game goal streak matches the second longest of his career. He only has one four-game goal streak back in 2022, and the Islanders beat the Blackhawks 4-1. The Sharks beat the Blues 3-2. The Lightning beat the Wild 3-2 as well. The Avalanche beat the Flames 7-3, and the Golden Knights beat the Maple Leafs 4-3 in overtime. We brought you the latest on Georgia, Alabama. Another highly anticipated showdown Saturday is the Red River Rivalry at the Texas State Fair. Kickoff set for 3:30 Eastern on ABC. And tune in for college football action as Florida hosts South Carolina. 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That and more when SportsCenter All Night continues. 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
0: Coming up on SportsCenter All Night. The winless Bucks head to Jerry's World for a Thursday night battle with the Cowboys.
19: Man in motion, handoff, Williams into the middle, it opens up wide, he walks the dog. Javonte Williams among the league leaders in touchdown has put the Cowboys up first.
0: The White Sox try to end a 120-year drought in Game 4 against the Guardians.
20: Swing and a miss, got him chasing the sweeper in the dirt and the strikeout, and Betty escapes for the White Sox. No runs, no hits. The Guardians leave them loaded.
0: Fallout in the Bronx from another early October exit.
21: When you saw the ineptitude that was on that baseball field, particularly in Game 2, when you commit 5 errors in the game, when you commit 3 errors in the first inning, when it's spread around from the third baseman to the shortstop to the second baseman, it's just embarrassing.
0: Taking the reins back in Denver.
22: Sean Payton is going to get more involved in play calling and take a more collaborative approach, pairing with offensive coordinator Davis Webb. It's a little fuzzy exactly how this is going to work.
0: Plus, the GOAT keeps adding to her trophy case.
23: Each one of these have not been taken lightly in my heart. They've always been so special. But this one here, I don't know, I cried a little bit harder, you know. This one here is just a little bit different.
0: From the worldwide headquarters of ESPN, this is SportsCenter All Night on ESPN Radio and on the ESPN app. Now, here's Chris Burnett.
1: Coming up, Jerry's World, the place to be on a Thursday night as the Cowboys welcome the Buccaneers to Big D. SportsCenter All Night presented by Progressive, ESPN Radio, and the all-new ESPN app, Sirius XM Channel 80. Postseason baseball in Chi-Town. We got a college football showdown in Tuscaloosa on Saturday, and it is hardware season in the W. But how about them Cowboys? Dak and company 2-2 to start the season. The winless Bucks in town trying to get one in the win column, and a big one this would be. History says Thursday night belongs to the Cowboys, though. 5 straight home wins dating back to 2022. Dallas an 8.5-point favorite here, and Dak's 13-7 in his career on Thursday night. And it's the offense that has Dallas finding some dubs early. Cowboys currently averaging just over 30 points per game this season, tied with the 49ers for second most in the NFL, only behind the Bills. And the offense is the story for the other side as well. Former Kansas quarterback and undrafted rookie Jalen Daniels making just his second career start, with Baker Mayfield expected to miss a minimum of 3 weeks with a thumb injury. The Bucs have been close in every game. They've lost all of them by one possession. They just need a win. Cowboys open the game with a nice 7-play drive to get down to the 1-yard line.
19: Under center, second and goal. Man in motion, handoff, Williams into the middle, it opens up wide, he walks the dog. Javonte Williams among the league leaders in touchdowns has put the Cowboys up first.
1: 105.3 The Fan. We're still in the first quarter, and it's Tampa this time with a drive of its own, 15 plays to be exact.
8: Dallas 7, Tampa Bay nothing, as Otten motions from right to left. Snap goes to Daniels. Daniels drops back to the 13, throws it to Bucky on the right side. Stiff arm, reaches the ball to the right pylon. Touchdown, Tampa Bay! One of the longest drives in franchise history. Results in 6 for the Buccaneers. Bucky Irving takes it into the house, his first receiving touchdown of the season. And how about Jalen Daniels? 8 straight completions, marching Tampa Bay down the field to pull the Buccaneers within a point.
1: That from 98 Rock, and Jalen Daniels came out on fire. Started the game 9 of 10 passing with that touchdown. And the Cowboys would tack on a field goal before the half, take a 10-7 lead into the locker room, but the party was winding down for Dallas in the third.
8: 14-yard line of Dallas. Daniels takes a snap. They'll hand it. Coming near side, Abuka on the jet sweep. Jumps into the end zone. Touchdown, Tampa Bay. 2 play,
2: plays, and they go the length of the field to take a 13-10 lead on the Cowboys and shell-shock Dallas here to start the second half.
8: Daniels takes a snap, handoff Irving.
2: Dashes behind the left side of the line and powers his way into the blue end zone. Touchdown, Tampa Bay. Bucky Irving plows in for his first score of the night. 13 rushes, 123 yards, and a 20-10 lead for the Buccaneers here in Dallas.
1: The calls again from 98 Rock, and Irving had a night, finished with a career-high 165 yards, a touchdown. It's his second career game with 150 rushing yards and a touchdown. And Tampa tacked on a field goal and closed the third quarter with a 24-10 lead. Game wasn't done yet, though. In the fourth, Cowboys had marched down.

0: possession. Can Dak and the boys get it done?
1: Snap to Prescott with under a minute and a half to go. Prescott in the pocket, fires downfield, busted up into the air, picked off by Alex Anzalone with 1:16 to go. Tampa Bay with an 8-point lead, and Alex Anzalone dives for the football and hauls it in to force a third turnover today against the Cowboys. Daniels takes a snap, takes a knee. Under 30 seconds to go. Dallas will not use its final timeout. And this one belongs to the Bucs. Tampa Bay 24, Dallas 16. What a way to come on the road, deal with adversity. But Tampa Bay with 419 yards of total offense, led by the rookie quarterback.
0: And so the winless Bucs storm into AT&T Stadium and get their first win of the season. The Bucs closed as an 8.5-point underdog and won outright, their largest upset win since 2019 against the Rams, and have now won two of the last three games against the Cowboys. They were 1-10 in previous road contests in Dallas. Jalen Daniels, 19 of 25, 189 yards in the air, a passing touchdown. He added 23 rushing yards on the ground, his first career win. And Daniels after the game on getting the dub.
2: Yeah, I mean, hats off to our defense. Man, they played lights out the whole entire game. Alex Anzalone being able to get that game-winning interception. I appreciate those guys for everything that they did this week. But offensively, I think that we went out there and was able to execute our game plan, giving the ball to our playmakers in space and allowing them to be able to make plays. And special teams, I think all three levels of our team today was able to go out there and be able to make plays. And I think that's what allowed us to be able to go out there and go win a football game.
0: Bucs head coach Todd Bowles after the game as well on how they were able to get it done.
3: Well, we played good complementary football in all three phases, starting out, and that kind of spurred everything in the first half. I thought we got in there 10-7. We gave up a field goal on one play, but we came back in the second half with Bucky's big run. I thought Jalen did an excellent job taking care of the football for the most part. And, you know, defense played well. I didn't like the drive at the end. They gave him the touchdown for 99 yards, but for the most part, they played hard. They didn't play perfect, but they played hard, and they stayed together, and we got a win.
0: And the Cowboys, it's their first loss to a team that entered 0-4 or worse since 2019. They gave up 241 rushing yards. And Cowboys owner and GM Jerry Jones, he took notice.
4: Extraordinarily disappointed. You really do need to get it done when it's there to take. And they basically were very physical. I thought both their fronts. Was really surprised at how well they ran the ball, how they ran it between the tackles. That was surprising. And we thought if they were going to run it, they'd do it outside. And thought we'd put it on the quarterback's shoulders, their staff, their quarterback, all their players. Got a great victory here tonight. And it was a tough loss for us.
0: Both teams now get 10 days rest. Dallas travels to face the Packers on Sunday, October 18th. The Buccaneers host the Steelers at Raymond James Stadium the same day. SportsCenter All Night, ESPN Radio to the Diamond. Guardians White Sox on ESPN Radio. Game 4 from the south side of Chi-Town. White Sox lead the series 2-1, trying to wrap it up and move on to the ALCS for the first time since 2005. Keep the dream alive. How much of a dream is it right now? Well, the White Sox are looking to clinch the postseason series at home for the second time in franchise history. That first one was in 1906, 120 years ago. Might be more of a dream for Cleveland, though. Guardians haven't won a World Series since 1948. Teams to lead 2-1 in a best-of-5 postseason series have gone on to win more than 70% of the time. So you're telling me there's a chance? Well, first we need some runs. Zeros on the board early, then in the third, White Sox at the plate.
5: The pitch. It's Antonacci, a line drive right center toward the alleyway on the move. DeLotta reaches out and makes the catch. Tagging from third, Mydroff scores. Holding at second base is Vargas. Sack fly. Sam Antonacci makes it 2-0 Chicago.
0: And that's how the third would end. So we move ahead to the fifth. Still 2-0 Sox.
5: 3-1 pitch. Swinging a ball drilled deep to right, hooking toward the corner. Off the bat of Bailey. It is gone. Pinch hit homer. And Patrick Bailey gets the Guardians on the board. 2-1 White Sox. First homer of the series for Cleveland.
0: Guardians would end the fifth with a one-run lead. Chicago plates two in the bottom half to retake the lead. And then things really get wonky in the sixth. Still there.
5: Infield in, Adell, the ninth batter of the inning. And he goes the other way. Pushes one to

0: right for a single. Here comes Kwan. Ramirez right behind him. He scores. The throw is offline for Braden Montgomery. DeLauder stops at second base, and Joe Adell, a two-run single to right, and the Guardians have blown this game open. 9-4 Cleveland.
1: So six runs for Cleveland in the sixth, and they go on to win this one 9-5. The Guardians force a winner-take-all game five Saturday in Cleveland. They're the sixth team in MLB postseason history to force game five after losing the first two games at home of a best-of-five series. Guardians catcher Patrick Bailey finished 2 of 3, a home run off the bench, his first career playoff home run and first career pinch-hit home run, and he spoke with Jesse Rogers after the game.
2: You didn't start the game, but you certainly helped finish it. How surprised were you that Gavin Williams was in this game to finish it off?
3: Nothing surprises me at this point with this group. Obviously, with the game on the line, we got Cade Smith and Gavin Williams at the end. You're feeling pretty good, and obviously that was a big win, and got another one to go.
2: Let's go back to you entering the game with that homer. It looked like a mistake pitch that hung up there a little bit, and you took care of it.
3: Yeah, I mean, was able to get into a good count, got a heater, took a good swing on it. Happy it went over.
2: I wonder if the next inning at bat was even more impressive for yourself, taking that curveball the opposite way.
3: I like homers. Homers are cooler. Homers are way cooler. But yeah, we'll take the RBI single too.
2: How about this team to come in here after losing two at home and steal two on the road? What a wild series. How can you put it into words?
3: Yeah, I mean, it's been probably not exactly how we drew it up, but we got a game five in Cleveland, which is awesome. And I mean, this crowd in Chicago was awesome. This atmosphere was awesome. And playoff baseball is pretty cool.
2: Patrick, congrats to you Saturday.
3: Thank you.
1: All right, so next up, that winner take all game five as the series shifts back to Cleveland. The road team has won the first four games of the best of five series for the first time since the 2015 ALDS. First pitch Saturday night, 8 Eastern. And while the Guardians live to fight another day, in the Bronx, not so much.
4: Baker's set. Here's the pitch. A swing and a miss, strike three. The ball game is over. And for the third time ever, the Tampa Bay Rays are headed to the American League Championship Series. A three-game sweep over the New York Yankees.
5: For the 17th consecutive season, the New York Yankees season ended short of the ultimate goal of winning a World Series. The most recent postseason failure, a sweep at the hands of the Tampa Bay Rays, a series in which the Yankees never led. It was just the third playoff series in franchise history where that happened. New York designated hitter Ben Rice.
6: They outplayed us, plain and simple. Outpitched us, outhit us. It's really that simple.
5: The 17 seasons without a championship is the second longest drought in Yankees history. The only longer stretch without a title was the team's first 20 years of existence from 1903 to 1922. Yankees ace Cam Schlittler.
6: We didn't meet the expectations of the fans and this organization, and there's a certain standard of being a Yankee, and we didn't fulfill that. Again, we have all the pieces to succeed and win a championship, but at the end of the day, that's not what we did this series.
5: The Bronx Bombers have now gone 13 straight playoff appearances without a World Series title. Tied for the fourth longest streak in postseason history. Yankees manager Aaron Boone on what's gone wrong in October for his team in recent years.
7: Yeah, every year's different. 22, where I felt like we were really a really great team, but then in August, we lost 3-4 like integral pieces to our team and kind of went into the postseason not the same. 24, we get to the World Series and fall short. Last year, I felt like we were really good at the end and really complete at the end, only to go home. This year, you know, we're missing a couple of key guys, including Aaron. But we also did that all year, and it doesn't mean you can't go win.
5: Since taking over in the Bronx in 2018, Boone has led the Yankees to the second best regular season winning percentage in baseball. However, the team is 27-30 in the postseason. New York captain Aaron Judge on whether Boone is the right leader for this team.
8: Yeah, he's our manager. He's run this ship. He puts us in the right position to go out there and succeed, you know, especially a season like this where, you know, I'm banged up missing 100 games, you know, for him to manage it the way he did and, you know, put us in the best position to get into the postseason and get an opportunity to win a World Series. Yeah, he's definitely at our back and is a guy.
5: Boone's 8 postseason appearances are tied for the most without a World Series title by a manager in Major League history. And of 8 managers in Yankees history to coach at least 8 years with the team, he's the only one to not win a championship. Judge on what the franchise needs to do to once again meet expectations in the Bronx.
8: we're the Yankees. I feel like they should go all in and do what they need to do and find if we got holes, if it's finding certain players or personnel, whatever we need, you got to go out there and get it. Yeah, that's why I signed back here to play with the Yankees is to fight for a championship every single year and to go all in.
1: Yankees swung the bats well all season. They had 12 hits total, though, in a three-game series with Tampa. A lot of noise on Thursday about possible changes coming in New York. At least one person says maybe not yet. Maybe Boone and Cashman get one more. Our Buster only on Get Up.
9: I think he's going to be back. Brian Cashman's the general manager. His contract is up in the next month. I think they'll renegotiate a deal there. He and Aaron Boone are really close. The only question is whether or not Hal Steinbrenner steps in and said, look, we have to make a change. I don't think that'll happen.
1: So we'll wait and see on any decisions in the Bronx. For now, Yankees are out, and they'll turn their attention to the 27 season. And a reminder, the MLB postseason is on ESPN Radio. Catch all the action right here and on the ESPN app presented by Gusto. And up next, big news for the Broncos. 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
10: 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Confidence is soaring in New England following a huge road win in Buffalo. Now the Patriots face another tough test as Kirk Cousins and the 3-1 Las Vegas Raiders come to town. 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
1: 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Chris Burnett with you here on SportsCenter All Night. Big news in Denver on Thursday. Broncos making some changes. ESPN's Adam Schefter on NFL Live with the latest.
2: The Denver Broncos also are going to have a change in the way they approach their offense. Sean Payton is going to get more involved in play calling and take a more collaborative approach, pairing with offensive coordinator Davis Webb. The two men met Monday. They've been meeting this week. Webb was calling the plays at practice yesterday, at least calling them in to the quarterback, Bo Nix. So it's a little fuzzy exactly how this is going to work. But the bottom line is this. The Broncos head coach Sean Payton is going to be more heavily involved in how this offense is called Sunday in Los Angeles against the Chargers.
1: And that could be the right thing at the right time for the Broncos. Denver, a pedestrian 2-2 to start the season, averaging just 280 yards per game offensively. That's good for 27th in the league. And as for the biggest issues with play calling, head coach Sean Payton.
3: There'd be too many things just to list, you know, the based, like we know we have to improve our balance and running the football. There's a handful of things. And then, you know, the hard thing when you are not the head coach is certainly there are things that you want to feel like are cleared, where when you're calling him as the head coach, you're in your mind prepared to say, hey, I don't have to run it by anyone. So it's changing things up and really trying to reduce some of the calories to get back to doing some things really well, and that's going to be the focus.
1: Clearly some things not to the head man's liking. Few have been better with the play sheet in their hand than Sean Payton, and his team needs him. Broncos 0-2 on the road this year at the Chargers on Sunday in L.A. And back east, rough start for Philadelphia. Eagles also 2-2, but the frustrations boiled over for all to see in Sunday's loss to the Rams. Eagles blew a 20-10 halftime lead that included a hot mic outburst from Jalen Hurts on the sideline. So what do we make of this? And Hurts, Mike Golic on the Golics.
4: Can you rely on him in a shootout where you basically have to throw the ball all the time? Probably not as much. He needs to be more in a balanced offense. But when he's had a chance to show out a couple of Super Bowls, he was the best player. Even the loss to Kansas City, he was the best player on the field. You know, he can take over a game with his legs and arm combined. But, you know, he's one that does need the team around him. Like I said, they've had the best O-line in the league for a couple of years when Jason Kelce was on the team, and obviously Lane Johnson was still playing, and they had a really good defense. So it was kind of more a team effort, but we know we separate the quarterback out of that when it starts to get picked apart.
1: Well, they're picking him apart. Eagles, they're bottom 10 in points per game, total yards per game, yards per play, passing yards per game, and sacks allowed. Head coach Nick Sirianni and the Eagles are back at it in London this weekend. They'll face the Jaguars on Sunday at 9:30 a.m. Eastern Time. 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
8: 5-0 Georgia, 5-0 Alabama, two unbeatens, two top six teams, one night game in Tuscaloosa. What more could you want?
9: This is excellent on excellent in mid-October.
6: Alabama has skyrocketed.
10: No one's talking about Georgia. Well, they're going to start talking about him now.
11: Just classics. Like, it's game after game. What's on the line? It lives up to the hype all the time.
1: Every year you get one on the calendar, you circle the second the schedule comes out. Well, this is it. These two have played 76 times and both teams 5-0 or better for just the second time ever in the series and the first since 1942. Dogs haven't won in Tuscaloosa since overtime in 2007. They got the head man to do it despite the record against his old team. Kirby Smart knows that building better than anyone. It's where he learned to be who he is today from the GOAT. Lewis Riddick with more on First Take.
12: I trust the Georgia program. I trust Gunnar Stockton. I trust Kirby Smart. Kirby Smart is the closest thing that we've ever seen to Nick Saban.
13: He's also 2-7 against Alabama.
12: That's true. But you know what? I don't go on past history. Defensively, they hunt. They just hunt, man, and they hunt and they hunt. And Kirby Smart, if you sit and talk to this dude, he right now, he is the standard. I love Keelan Russell. I trust Gunnar Stockton because he has been in these big games.
1: Kirby and the Bulldogs will need that mentality. Dogs giving up 13 points per game defensively. Alabama scoring almost 50 themselves on offense. The weather could be a factor in this one. We're watching it. Dogs tied 7:30 Eastern Saturday night on ABC. And then heading north, Maryland will make the trip to Columbus, Ohio on Saturday to face the Buckeyes. Jeremiah Smith's already the best wide receiver to ever play for Ohio State. He's working his way up the Big Ten boards as well and the NFL draft boards. Here's ESPN NFL draft analyst Mel Kiper Jr.
13: Right now, you're talking about number one player and everybody else because there's nobody at any other position. Leonard Moore, cornerback Notre Dame, is right there. Colin Simmons has been an outstanding pass rusher this year at Texas, but it is Jeremiah Smith. And then a big gap down. If you do a rating, he'd be my 9-9. That was my highest grade I ever gave a player. It was a 9-9. It was John Elway. He would be that 9-9 guy, and everybody else would be in that 9-7, 9-6 range.
1: And when we come back, we are heading to the south side of Chicago. SportsCenter All Night continues in a moment. It's ESPN Radio.
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1: Las Vegas Aces center Asia Wilson won a record fifth WNBA Most Valuable Player Award for the 2026 season, becoming the first player in league history to win three straight MVPs. The Tampa Bay Buccaneers beat the Dallas Cowboys 24-16 on Thursday night for their first win of the season. Running back Bucky Irving ran for a career-high 165 yards, including a 72-yard run to set up the touchdown that put Tampa Bay ahead for good while scoring twice himself. And the Cleveland Guardians used a six-run sixth inning to rally past the Chicago White Sox to force a decisive Game 5 in Cleveland on Saturday with the ALCS on the line.
2: Runners at the corners, two down. The pitch from Williams, and the curve is looped into shallow left, charging in as Kwan on the run reaches out, and he makes the catch, and the Guardians walk the tightrope in the ninth inning, and the Cleveland Guardians win Game 4. They force a winner-take-all Game 5 Saturday night in Cleveland.
1: You heard it right here on ESPN Radio. Chris Burnett with you on SportsCenter All Night. Roxy Bernstein and Greg Olson had the call for Game 4. Let's head to Chicago now to check in with the guys. Take it away, Roxy.
2: Well, Chris, a wild Game 4. The Guardians got down early. Their backs are against the wall. It was a must-win for Cleveland. They responded as the Guardians scored three in the fifth inning, then sent 10 to the plate, scoring six in the top of the sixth, and hold off the White Sox, win the ballgame 9-5, and now we're going back to Cleveland for a winner-take-all Game 5 Saturday night.
3: Oh, this was the offense that we expected to see. We did not see it all in Cleveland, and the offense woke up both times trailing here in Chicago down to their elimination game, and they just found a way. And it came down to Joe Adell giving him a spark in Game 2. And then Jose Ramirez has really taken over these last two games.
2: Long two-run homer in the top of the fifth inning. And also Patrick Bailey, who didn't start the game. But Bailey with a pinch-hit homer, that's what got the offense going. And it took eight Cleveland pitchers. Parker Messick started, lasted just two and a third innings. Eric Sobrowski gets the win, but it's the postseason. And Gavin Williams, who had never pitched in relief in his entire major league career, regular or postseason, comes in to get the final three outs.
3: Yeah, I mean, the White Sox get Cade Smith out of the game with a long Vargas home run and a Murakami walk, and you're going, uh-oh, you know what? This is going to get interesting. They bring in a guy who's got almost as good a stuff as Cade Smith and Gavin Williams. And after giving up the single, he settled in, got a big punch out, and found a way to get out of the jam.
2: What are you looking forward to in Game 5?
3: I really am just going to go, who's going to step up? Every game, it's been somebody stepping up. The White Sox shouldn't have won two games in Cleveland. Cleveland shouldn't have won two games here. Jose Ramirez, as I said, one of the best players in the world, has shown up here in Chicago. Can he continue what he's done and take over the game in Cleveland?
2: So the Guardians, in a must-win, get it done and force the Game 5 Saturday night in Cleveland. Once again, our final in Game 4 was the Guardians 9, the White Sox 5. For Greg Olson, Roxy Bernstein right here on your home for every pitch of the postseason, Major League Baseball on ESPN Radio and the ESPN app as we go back to Chris Burnett in the studio.
1: Thanks, guys. Great job out there tonight. We'll see you Saturday night in Cleveland. 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
5: Extraordinarily disappointed. You really do need to get it done. It was a tough loss for us.
6: This is a complete disaster. You assume Dak Prescott can put points on the board, and it simply doesn't happen.
7: National Football League is going to come down to the fourth quarter. We had a chance to still get back in and try to win the game, and we came up short.
8: A winless team comes into your home stadium. Yeah, we're supposed to win that. It sucks, and right up there close to embarrassing.
1: Thursday night football in Dallas. The story of the night, though, belonged to Tampa's undrafted rookie quarterback, Jalen Daniels. He finished 19 of 25, 189 passing yards, a passing touchdown, added 23 rushing yards on the ground, and got his first career win. The Buccaneers got their first win of the season while rushing for 241 yards. It wasn't the worst night from Dak Prescott. He finished 24 of 42, more than 300 yards passing, a passing touchdown, but he did have a pair of interceptions, and he threw an interception on the final offensive drive. It was second and one from the Buccaneers 24, and that just won't get it done. Here's Dak after the game.
8: It's a loss we're supposed to have, definitely supposed to have. It's to use the word embarrassing. It's tough. I feel like I'm discrediting the NFL if I use that, and particularly the Tampa Bay Bucs and a great Todd Bowles coach and defensive coach team. Guy's been a winning coach for a long time, and whether he's been a head coach or a defensive coordinator, and that's the plan, and what they did tonight is the reason for that. And so to say embarrassing, I think I'd be discrediting them, but we're definitely supposed to win this game. This is a game, you know, that was a game we're supposed to have on paper, or whichever way you want to look at it. And I think Shadi said it best in the locker room. In this league, you've got to win the games you're supposed to win. And when a winless team comes into your home stadium on a Thursday night primetime game, yeah, we're supposed to win that. And so it sucks, and right up there close to embarrassing, but I don't know if I would say that.
1: So just not a good scene in Dallas tonight. ESPN NFL analyst Kevin Clark on SportsCenter.
6: If you lose your get right game, you're the get right game. And that's something nobody in Dallas wants to hear right now, but this is a sloppy football team. They missed 14 tackles before a late run there when they were trying to get back in the game. Dak Prescott was 2 of 12 against that Tampa Bay blitz. The offensive line didn't hold up. They seemed confused. Obviously, CeeDee Lamb's injury had something to do with that, but this was a sloppy football team. They couldn't tackle in space. Bucky Irving, when he was out there, was running wild. This was a complete disaster in all three phases. I mean, talk about special teams with the fumble there. So this was as disastrous as it gets. And this is, I believed, and frankly, both these teams coming into this season. But after what I saw from Tampa Bay for the first month of the season, I'd written Tampa Bay off. I'd written Todd Bowles off. I'd written this defense off. And all of a sudden, the Cowboys solve all of your problems because you go and play them and you show how bad they are. So this is a complete disaster for everybody, frankly. At home, primetime, you assume Dak Prescott can put points on the board against a defense that's just been stuck in the mud, and it simply doesn't happen.
1: And it didn't stop there. Clark with more.
6: This is an identity loss. And one thing about the Cowboys is you always thought they were going to be able to score points. Well, we didn't see that tonight. So the defense that all offseason always said was they had to be average. By the way, they're not average. But we thought they could win a game where they give up 24 points to the Tampa Bay Buccaneers, who have been sloppy the first month of the season. We thought that there were a lot of knowns here that are simply not happening. And so I think that's the most disappointing thing for Jerry Jones, is he thought he had a team that could put up a bunch of points, could win a game like this. And it was simply too many mistakes. The Cowboys defense is not getting better. In fact, they're finding different ways to lose. I mean, in the first week of the season, it was soft coverage. They were giving up all those third downs. This week, it was missed tackles and letting Bucky Irving run wild. So unfortunately, instead of getting better, we're finding new holes every single week. And that is extremely worrying if you're in Dallas.
1: And it's about to be a long 10 days for the Cowboys. Both teams with 10 days rest, actually. Dallas travels to face the Packers Sunday, October 18th, and the Bucs host the Steelers the same day. In New England, Patriots are feeling good about themselves after coming up with a big win against Buffalo on Sunday in Orchard Park. A lot of folks didn't see that one coming. Bills wrap up a three-game homestand with a sour taste in their mouths, and that's despite Pat's QB Drake May throwing two interceptions. He also added three touchdowns in the air to make up for it, one of them in the fourth quarter to wide receiver Efton Chisholm, who spoke with Christine Lisi on making the one-handed grab that won the game.
9: With everything that was going on, you know, difficulty or not, just Drake gave me an opportunity, and, you know, trying to take advantage of every opportunity I get out there. You know, you don't know how many you get in the National Football League, so I'm just glad that he believed in me and he gave me that opportunity.
1: And what about the vibes in the locker room this week after getting the win? Chisholm with more.
9: Yeah, I think, you know, in the National Football League, every week is a big week, and it's hard to win in the National Football League, and we know that. And, you know, obviously, you know, we got tremendous respect for that opponent and, you know, how good they are and what they do. But we know that every week we're going to have to bring it no matter who we're playing or what their record is, because we know that everyone in this league is capable of beating anyone.
1: Yeah, hard to win is right. Buffalo usually pretty good at it too, though. Was the hype wrong? Andrew Hawkins shared his feelings on GetUp.
10: It seems a little fuzzy in the light, to be honest with you, Greeny. And I think we have been overestimating the Bills just a tad, because to your point about their first game coming against a winless Texans defense that is so bad, the head coach is now taking over play calling in week five. We've seen how bad the Lions secondary, specifically on their defense, has been. And those were the two games where the Bills looked otherworldly. In the last two games after that, the Chargers and the Patriots, four turnovers from Josh Allen.
11: Yeah.
10: The offense has looked a little disjointed. The defense hasn't looked great. And then they give up a very important division game at home against the Patriots with that team on the ropes. It is something that we should be questioning at this point in the season.
1: Buffalo will not get a ton of time to figure it out. Bills travel to L.A. to face the Rams on Monday Night Football. Kickoff set for 8:15 Eastern on ABC. And tune in Sunday as the Patriots host the Las Vegas Raiders. 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SportsCenter All Night, ESPN Radio. It's award season in the WNBA. And as we said a minute ago, your 2026 MVP goes to Aces forward Asia Wilson. Three straight for the Aces star. And Wilson kept it real, speaking from the heart on Thursday when accepting the award.
12: Each one of these have not been taken lightly in my heart. They've always been so special. But this one here, I don't know, I cried a little bit harder. You know, this one here is just a little bit different. And whatever that may look like or whatever that may feel, my fifth one, I think, is the one that's just, you know, when you dream as a young girl, you dream so big and you write your goals out and you just never imagine that you were able to just check them off. And when you're able to check them off, small wins, big wins, it truly means a lot. And so I think that's why I cried a little bit harder on this one, because 15-year-old Aisha wasn't sitting up here dreaming about being a five-time MVP. She wasn't dreaming about being a three-time champion. She was just dreaming about surviving this world. And so for me to sit up here with surrounded by these trophies and to be able to play the game of basketball every single day, it just means a little bit more to me, and it's something that I won't take for granted.
1: Well said, and so much truth there. You can't help but be happy for her and to see the award stay in Las Vegas. Ace is currently in a battle, though, to keep their season alive. They'll host the Valkyries in Game 3 later tonight in the WNBA semifinals. Golden State leads that series 2-0. SportsCenter All Night, ESPN Radio, more pucks and skates. Canucks, Hurricanes. Hurricanes are 4-0 in their last four games against the Canucks, dating back to October of 24. We'll pick it up in the third period, all Carolina.
13: Here's a chance for Carolina. They score! And here come the Hats! Logan Stankovic's first career hat trick. He kicks the extra point, 7-1 Carolina.
14: Can you script it any better that this find of finds in Logan Stankovic, that his first NHL hat trick is also his 100th NHL point?
1: 99.9 The Fan, and it doesn't stop there. Stankoven's hat trick, also the fourth in franchise history with an even strength, power play, and shorthanded goal in a game. Hurricanes with a big win, 7-2, third straight win after starting the season 0-1-1. For the Canucks, they've allowed 25 goals in five games this season. They're 2-3. It's the second most goals allowed in the first five games of a season in franchise history. Predators, Canadians. Predators haven't been good in this series, currently on a five-game winless streak, 0-3-2 against Montreal, their longest such streak in series history. We pick it up in the third period, game tied 2-2.
15: Stamkos left wing, Marchessault left goal line, back to Stamkos. Looking over his options, halfway through the power play. Josi one-timer, tipped in! Brad score! A Roman Josi rocket! Tipped in by Ryan O'Reilly. 3-2 Predators. 3:16 left in the third.
1: 102.5 The Game. Nashville tacks on two more for insurance in the third and wins it 5-2. The Predators had five unanswered goals after trailing 2-0. It's their second comeback win this season and first multi-goal comeback win this year. They had five last season. The Canadians, the loss snaps a five-game win streak against the Predators, and again, that was the longest in series history. Flyers, Senators, Flyers on a four-game winless streak, tied for the third longest streak to start a season in franchise history. The Senators, 5 straight wins against the Flyers dating back to 2 seasons ago, and that's their longest in series history. In the third period,
11: here's Yakimchuk. Turns, gets it back, his shot scores! Yakimchuk hammers it!
16: Bombs away. And that's as simple as it gets, folks.
1: TSN 1200 and 2-1 is the final. The Senators get the win. And we got more pucks when we return. SportsCenter All Night continues soon. 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
1: It was a good night to be a Tampa Bay fan, and that's exactly where we'll start. The Lightning's John Carlson bagged a pair of goals to help seal the win against the Wild. 102.5 the Bone with the call.
3: Left point Carlson. Across to the right point Gensel. Down low Kucherov right corner. Kucherov holds. High slide Carlson. Score! John Carlson!
1: Power
3: his second
1: play.
3: Goal tonight. The Lightning's first power play goal of this year. It's 3-1 Lightning.
0: Number 4.
1: The Predators were down 2-0 to Montreal before rattling off 5 unanswered goals. Ryan O'Reilly with the deciding goal on 103.5 the game.
4: Stamkos left wing. Marchessault left goal line. Back to Stamkos. Looking over his options. Halfway through the power play. Yossi one-timer. Tipped in! Brad score! A Roman Yossi rocket. Tipped in by Ryan O'Reilly. 3-2 Predators, 3:16 left in the third.
0: Number 3.
1: Logan Stankoven made sure the Hurricanes fans had plenty to cheer about, registering his first career hat trick and 100th career point in their 7-2 win. The call on 99.9 the Fan.
5: Here's a chance for Carolina. They score! And here come the Hats! Logan Stankoven's first career hat trick. He kicks the extra point, 7-1 Carolina.
6: Can you script it any better that this find of finds in Logan Stankoven, that his first NHL hat trick is also his 100th NHL point?
0: Number 2.
1: The Guardians were staring down elimination before exploding for a 6th spot in the 6th inning. Joe Adell had the big blow to cap the scoring off right here on ESPN Radio.
7: Infield in, Adell the 9th batter of the inning. And he goes the other way. Pushes one to right for a single. Here comes Kwan. Ramirez right behind him. He scores. The throw is offline for Braden Montgomery. DeLauder stops at second base, and Joe Adell, a 2-run single to right, and the Guardians have blown this game open. 9-4 Cleveland.
0: Number 1.
1: And finally, the winless Bucks came into Jerry's World and stunned Dak Prescott and company thanks to some timely scoring and clutch turnovers. The final blow on 98 Rocks.
8: Snap to Prescott with under a minute and a half to go. Prescott in the pocket, fires downfield, busted up into the air, picked off by Alex Anzalone. Anzalone with 1:16 to go. Tampa Bay with an 8-point lead, and Alex Anzalone dives for the football and holds it in to force a third turnover today against the Cowboys.
1: And the story there was undrafted rookie QB Jalen Daniels going into Dallas and getting his first career win in the NFL. That is Tampa's first win of the season as well. SportsCenter All Night, ESPN Radio, back to the ice. Mammoth Bruins. Bruins won their first two games of the season, then consecutive losses by 3 goals. We'll jump to the second period here. Boston out in front.
3: Back up top for Hampus. Backing toward the far side. Gives over there to Geeky. Now to Pasternak. Score! One-timer by Pasternak. He's got 2. Both on the power play. It's 4-0.
1: 98.5, the Sports Hub. Pasternak, his 9th game with 2 power play goals, 422 goals. Ties Brad Marchand for 4th most in franchise history. Also had 2 assists. The Bruins are back in the win column. They take this one 6-1. Stars, Sabres, Buffalo enters the matchup 2-1 after a pair of comeback wins on home ice. Trying to make it 3 straight in the second. Dallas up 1-0.
3: Harley, back for Steele. Low shot, score! It somehow squeezed through Luukkonen, and Steele's shot finds the back of the net.
7: the Stars with a 2-0 lead.
1: 96.7 FM, the ticket. The Stars tack on two more and blank the Sabres 4-0. The Sabres are shut out for the first time since November 28th of 2025. They'd scored in a goal in 61 straight games. Blackhawks, Islanders. Blackhawks still trying to get their first win on the road this season. They enter this one 0-3, and we're in the first.
9: Islanders hoping to get a quick goal here. Head into the room with the lead. Off the faceoff, Schaefer with a shot. Blocked out, rebound, they score! And that's three for Bo Horvat. Three power play goals on this season. He scored in three consecutive games, and the Islanders take a 1-0 lead.
1: Islanders Radio Network, the first of two goals for Horvat. His three-game goal streak matches the second longest of his career. He only has one four-game goal streak back in 2022, and the Islanders beat the Blackhawks 4-1. The Sharks beat the Blues 3-2. The Lightning beat the Wild 3-2 as well. The Avalanche beat the Flames 7-3, and the Golden Knights beat the Maple Leafs 4-3 in overtime. We brought you the latest on Georgia-Alabama. Another highly anticipated showdown Saturday is the Red River Rivalry at the Texas State Fair. Kickoff set for 3:30 Eastern on ABC. And tune in for college football action as Florida hosts South Carolina. 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That and more when SportsCenter All Night continues. 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
20: Coming up on SportsCenter All Night. The winless Bucks head to Jerry's World for a Thursday night battle with the Cowboys.
21: Man in motion. Handoff. Williams into the middle. It opens up wide. He walks the dog. Javonte Williams, among the league leaders in touchdown, has put the Cowboys up first.
20: The White Sox try to end a 120-year drought in Game 4 against the Guardians.
22: Swing and a miss. Got him chasing the sweeper in the dirt. And the strikeout, and Betty escaped for the White Sox. No runs, no hits. The Guardians leave them loaded.
20: Fallout in the Bronx from another early October exit.
23: When you saw the ineptitude that was on that baseball field, particularly in Game 2, when you commit 5 errors in a game, when you commit 3 errors in the first inning, when it's spread around from the third baseman to the shortstop to the second baseman, it's just embarrassing.
20: Taking the reins back in Denver.
24: Sean Payton is going to get more involved in play calling and take a more collaborative approach, pairing with offensive coordinator Davis Webb. It's a little fuzzy exactly how this is going to work.
20: Plus, the GOAT keeps adding to her trophy case.
25: Each one of these have not been taken lightly in my heart. 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
1: Coming up, Jerry's World, the place to be on a Thursday night as the Cowboys welcome the Buccaneers to Big D. SportsCenter All Night presented by Progressive, ESPN Radio, and the all-new ESPN app, SiriusXM Channel 80. Postseason baseball in Chi-Town. We got a college football showdown in Tuscaloosa on Saturday, and it is hardware season in the W. But how about them Cowboys? Dak and company 2-2 to start the season. The winless Bucks in town trying to get one in the win column, and a big one this would be. History says Thursday night belongs to the Cowboys, though. 5 straight home wins dating back to 2022. Dallas an 8.5-point favorite here, and Dak's 13-7 in his career on Thursday night. And it's the offense that has Dallas finding some dubs early. Cowboys currently averaging just over 30 points per game this season, tied with the 49ers for second most in the NFL, only behind the Bills. And the offense is the story for the other side as well. Former Kansas quarterback and undrafted rookie Jalen Daniels making just his second career start, with Baker Mayfield expected to miss a minimum of 3 weeks with a thumb injury. The Bucs have been close in every game. They've lost all of them by one possession. They just need a win. Cowboys open the game with a nice 7-play drive to get down to the 1-yard line.
21: Under center, second and goal. Man in motion. Handoff. Williams into the middle. It opens up wide. He walks the dog. Javonte Williams, among the league leaders in touchdowns, has put the Cowboys up first.
1: 105.3 The Fan. We're still in the first quarter, and it's Tampa this time with a drive of its own. 15 plays to be exact.
8: Dallas 7, Tampa Bay nothing, as Otten motions from right to left. Snap goes to Daniels. Daniels drops back to the 13, throws it to Bucky on the right side. Stiff arm, reaches the ball to the right pylon. Touchdown, Tampa Bay! One of the longest drives in franchise history. Results in 6 for the Buccaneers. Bucky Irving takes it into the house, his first receiving touchdown of the season. And how about Jalen Daniels? 8 straight completions, marching Tampa Bay down the field to pull the Buccaneers within a point.
1: That from 98 Rock, and Jalen Daniels came out on fire. Started the game 9 of 10 passing with that touchdown. And the Cowboys would tack on a field goal before the half, take a 10-7 lead into the locker room, but the party was winding down for Dallas in the third.
8: 14-yard line of Dallas. Daniels takes a snap. They'll hand it. Coming near side of Buka on the jet sweep. Jumps into the end zone. Touchdown, Tampa Bay. Two plays, and they go the length of the field to take a 13-10 lead on the Cowboys and shell-shock Dallas here to start the second half. Daniels takes a snap. Handoff, Irving. Dashes behind the left side of the line and powers his way into the blue end zone. Touchdown, Tampa Bay. Bucky Irving plows in for his first score of the night. 13 rushes, 123 yards, and a 20-10 lead for the Buccaneers here in Dallas.
1: The calls again from 98 Rock, and Irving had a night, finished with a career-high 165 yards, a touchdown. It's his second career game with 150 rushing yards and a touchdown. And Tampa tacked on a field goal and closed the third quarter with a 24-10 lead. Game wasn't done yet, though. In the fourth, Cowboys had marched down the field on a 10-play drive. Prescott to George Pickens for six, but the two-point conversion failed. And it's 24-16 Tampa late in the game. Dallas down to its last offensive possession. Can Dak and the boys get it done?
8: Snap to Prescott with under a minute and a half to go. Prescott in the pocket, fires downfield, busted up into the air, picked off by Alex Anzalone with 1:16 to go. Tampa Bay with an 8-point lead, and Alex Anzalone dives for the football and hauls it in to force a third turnover today against the Cowboys. Daniels takes a snap, takes a knee. Under 30 seconds to go. Dallas will not use its final timeout, and this one belongs to the Bucs.

0: The winless Bucks storm into AT&T Stadium and get their first win of the season. The Bucks closed as an 8.5-point underdog and won outright, their largest upset win since 2019 against the Rams, and have now won two of the last three games against the Cowboys. They were 1-10 in previous road contests in Dallas. Jalen Daniels, 19 of 25, 189 yards in the air, a passing touchdown. He added 23 rushing yards on the ground, his first career win. And Daniels after the game on getting the dub.
1: Yeah, I mean, hats off to our defense. Man, they played lights out the whole entire game. Alex Anzalone being able to get that game-winning interception. I appreciate those guys for everything that they did this week. But offensively, I think that we went out there and was able to execute our game plan, giving the ball to our playmakers in space and allowing them to be able to make plays. And special teams, I think all three levels of our team today was able to go out there and be able to make plays. And I think that's what allowed us to be able to go out there and go win a football game.
0: Bucks head coach Todd Bowles after the game as well on how they were able to get it done.
2: Well, we played good complimentary football in all three phases starting out, and that kind of spurred everything in the first half. I thought we got in there 10-7. We gave up a field goal on one play, but we came back in the second half with Bucky's big run. I thought Jalen did an excellent job taking care of the football for the most part. And, you know, defense played well. I didn't like the drive at the end. They gave him the touchdown for 99 yards. But for the most part, they played hard. They didn't play perfect, but they played hard, and they stayed together, and we got a win.
0: And the Cowboys, it's their first loss to a team that entered 0-4 or worse since 2019. They gave up 241 rushing yards. And Cowboys owner and GM Jerry Jones, he took notice.
3: Extraordinarily disappointed. You really do need to get it done when it's there to take. And they basically were very physical. I thought both their fronts. Was really surprised at how well they ran the ball, how they ran it between the tackles. And that was surprising. And we thought if they were going to run it, they'd do it outside. And thought we'd put it on the quarterback's shoulders, their staff, their quarterback, all their players. Got a great victory here tonight. And it was a tough loss for us.
0: Both teams now get 10 days rest. Dallas travels to face the Packers on Sunday, October 18th. The Buccaneers host the Steelers at Raymond James Stadium the same day. SportsCenter All Night, ESPN Radio to the Diamond. Guardians White Sox on ESPN Radio. Game 4 from the south side of Chi-Town. White Sox lead the series 2-1. Trying to wrap it up and move on to the ALCS for the first time since 2005. Keep the dream alive. How much of a dream is it right now? Well, the White Sox are looking to clinch the postseason series at home for the second time in franchise history. That first one was in 1906, 120 years ago. Might be more of a dream for Cleveland, though. Guardians haven't won a World Series since 1948. Teams to lead 2-1 in a best of five postseason series have gone on to win more than 70% of the time. So you're telling me there's a chance? Well, first we need some runs. Zeros on the board early, then in the third, White Sox at the plate.
4: The pitch. Antonacci, a line drive right center toward the alleyway on the move. DeLotta reaches out and makes the catch. Tagging from third, Mydroff scores. Holding at second base is Vargas. Sack fly, Sam Antonacci makes it 2-0 Chicago.
0: And that's how the third would end. So we move ahead to the fifth, still 2-0 Sox.
4: 3-1 pitch. Swing and a ball drilled deep to right, hooking toward the corner. Off the bat of Bailey. It is gone. Pinch hit homer. And Patrick Bailey gets the Guardians on the board. 2-1 White Sox. First homer of the series for Cleveland.
0: Guardians would end the fifth with a one-run lead. Chicago plates two in the bottom half to retake the lead. And then things really get wonky in the sixth. Still there.
4: Infield in, Adell, the ninth batter of the inning. And he goes the other way. Pushes one to right for a single. Here comes Kwan. Ramirez right behind him. He scores. The throw is offline for Braden Montgomery. DeLauder stops at second base. And Joe Adell, a two-run single to right. And the Guardians have blown this game open. 9-4 Cleveland.
0: So six runs for Cleveland in the sixth, and they go on to win this one 9-5. The Guardians force a winner-take-all game five Saturday in Cleveland. They're the sixth team in MLB postseason history to force game five after losing the first two games at home of a best-of-five series. Guardians catcher Patrick Bailey finished 2-3, a home run off the bench, his first career playoff home run and first career pinch hit home.

0: run. And he spoke with Jesse Rogers after the game.
1: You didn't start the game, but you certainly helped finish it. How surprised were you that Gavin Williams was in this game to finish it off?
2: I mean, nothing surprises me at this point with this group. Obviously, with the game on the line, we got Cade Smith and Gavin Williams at the end. You're feeling pretty good. And obviously, that was a big win, and got another one to go.
1: Let's go back to you entering the game with that homer. It looked like a mistake pitch that hung up there a little bit, and you took care of it.
2: Yeah, I mean, was able to get into a good count, got a heater, took a good swing on it. Happy it went over.
1: I wonder if the next inning at bat was even more impressive for yourself, taking that curveball the opposite way.
2: I like homers. Homers are cooler. Homers are way cooler. But yeah, we'll take the RBI single too.
1: How about this team to come in here after losing two at home and steal two on the road? What a wild series. How can you put it into words?
2: Yeah, I mean, it's been probably not exactly how we drew it up, but we got a game five in Cleveland, which is awesome. And I mean, this crowd in Chicago was awesome. This atmosphere was awesome. And playoff baseball is pretty cool.
1: Patrick, congrats to you Saturday.
2: Thank you.
0: All right, so next up, that winner take all game five as the series shifts back to Cleveland. The road team has won the first four games of the best of five series for the first time since the 2015 ALDS. First pitch Saturday night, 8 Eastern. And while the Guardians live to fight another day in the Bronx, not so much.
3: Baker's set. Here's the pitch. A swing and a miss. Strike three. The ball game is over. And for the third time ever, the Tampa Bay Rays are headed to the American League Championship Series. A three-game sweep over the New York Yankees.
4: For the 17th consecutive season, the New York Yankees season ended short of the ultimate goal of winning a World Series. The most recent postseason failure, a sweep at the hands of the Tampa Bay Rays, a series in which the Yankees never led. It was just the third playoff series in franchise history where that happened. New York designated hitter Ben Rice.
5: They outplayed us, plain and simple. Outpitched us, outhit us. It's really that simple.
4: The 17 seasons without a championship is the second longest drought in Yankees history. The only longer stretch without a title was the team's first 20 years of existence from 1903 to 1922. Yankees ace Cam Schlittler.
5: We didn't meet the expectations of the fans and this organization, and there's a certain standard of being a Yankee, and we didn't fulfill that. Again, we have all the pieces to succeed and win a championship, but at the end of the day, that's how we did this series.
4: The Bronx Bombers have now gone 13 straight playoff appearances without a World Series title. Tied for the fourth longest streak in postseason history. Yankees manager Aaron Boone on what's gone wrong in October for his team in recent years.
6: Yeah, every year's different. 22, where I felt like we were really a really great team, but then in August, we lost 3-4 like integral pieces to our team and kind of went into the postseason not the same. 24, we get to the World Series and fall short. Last year, I felt like we were really good at the end and really complete at the end, only to go home. This year, you know, we're missing a couple of key guys, including Aaron, but we also did that all year, and it doesn't mean you can't go win.
4: Since taking over in the Bronx in 2018, Boone has led the Yankees to the second best regular season winning percentage in baseball. However, the team is 27-30 in the postseason. New York captain Aaron Judge on whether Boone is the right leader for this team.
7: Yeah, he's our manager. He's running this ship. He puts us in the right position to go out there and succeed, you know, especially a season like this where, you know, I'm banged up missing 100 games, you know, for him to manage it the way he did and, you know, put us in the best position to get into the postseason and get an opportunity to win a World Series. You know, he's definitely at our back and is a guy.
4: Boone's 8 postseason appearances are tied for the most without a World Series title by a manager in Major League history. And of 8 managers in Yankees history to coach at least 8 years with the team, he's the only one to not win a championship. Judge on what the franchise needs to do to once again meet expectations in the Bronx.
7: We're the Yankees. I feel like they should go all in and do what they need to do and find if we got holes, if it's finding certain players or personnel, whatever we need, you got to go out there and get it. You know, that's why I signed back here to play with the Yankees is to fight for a championship every single year and to go all in.
0: Yankees swung the bats well all season. They had 12 hits total, though, in a 3-game series with Tampa. A lot of noise on Thursday about possible changes coming in New York. At least one person says maybe not yet. Maybe Boone and Cashman get one more. Our Buster only on GetUp.
8: I think he's going to be back. Brian Cashman's the general manager. His contract is up in the next month. I think they'll renegotiate a deal there. He and Aaron Boone are really close. The only question is whether or not Hal Steinbrenner steps in and said, look, we have to make a change. I don't think that'll happen.
0: So we'll wait and see on any decisions in the Bronx. For now, Yankees are out, and they'll turn their attention to the 27 season. And a reminder, the MLB postseason is on ESPN Radio. Catch all the action right here and on the ESPN app presented by Gusto. 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
9: 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South Carolina marches into Gainesville looking to pull off a statement upset against the 4-1 16th-ranked Florida Gators. 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
1: 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Chris Burnett with you here on SportsCenter All Night. Big news in Denver on Thursday. Broncos making some changes. ESPN's Adam Schefter on NFL Live with the latest.
2: The Denver Broncos also are going to have a change in the way they approach their offense. Sean Payton is going to get more involved in play calling and take a more collaborative approach, pairing with offensive coordinator Davis Webb. The two men met Monday. They've been meeting this week. Webb was calling the plays of practice yesterday, at least calling them in to the quarterback, Bo Nix. So it's a little fuzzy exactly how this is going to work. But the bottom line is this. The Broncos head coach Sean Payton is going to be more heavily involved in how this offense is called Sunday in Los Angeles against the Chargers.
1: And that could be the right thing at the right time for the Broncos. Denver, a pedestrian 2-2 to start the season, averaging just 280 yards per game offensively. That's good for 27th in the league. And as for the biggest issues with play calling, head coach Sean Payton.
3: There'd be too many things just to list, you know, the based, like we know we have to improve our balance and running the football. There's a handful of things. And then, you know, the hard thing when you are not the head coach is certainly there are things that you want to feel like are cleared, where when you're calling them as the head coach, you're in your mind prepared to say, hey, I don't have to run it by anyone. So it's changing things up and really trying to reduce some of the calories to get back to doing some things really well, and that's going to be the focus.
1: Clearly some things not to the head man's liking. Few have been better with the play sheet in their hand than Sean Payton, and his team needs him. Broncos 0-2 on the road this year at the Chargers on Sunday in L.A. And back east, rough start for Philadelphia. Eagles also 2-2, but the frustrations boiled over for all to see in Sunday's loss to the Rams. Eagles blew a 20-10 halftime lead that included a hot mic outburst from Jalen Hurts on the sideline. So what do we make of this? And Hurts, Mike Golic on the Golics.
4: Can you rely on him in a shootout where you basically have to throw the ball all the time? Probably not as much. He needs to be more in a balanced offense. But when he's had a chance to show out a couple of Super Bowls, he was the best player. Even the loss to Kansas City, he was the best player on the field. You know, he can take over a game with his legs and arm combined. But, you know, he's one that does need the team around him. Like I said, they've had the best O-line in the league for a couple of years when Jason Kelsey was on the team, and obviously Lane Johnson was still playing, and they had a really good defense. So it was kind of more a team effort, but we know we separate the quarterback out of that when he starts to get picked apart.
1: Well, they're picking him apart. Eagles, they're bottom 10 in points per game, total yards per game, yards per play, passing yards per game, and sacks allowed. Head coach Nick Sirianni and the Eagles are back at it in London this weekend. They'll face the Jaguars on Sunday at 9:30 a.m. Eastern Time. 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
8: 5-0 Georgia, 5-0 Alabama, two unbeatens, two top 16, one night game in Tuscaloosa. What more could you want?
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11: Well, they're going to start talking about him now.
12: Just classics. Like, it's game after game. What's on the line? It lives up to the hype all the time.
1: Every year you get one on the calendar, you circle the second the schedule comes out. Well, this is it. These two have played 76 times and both teams 5-0 or better for just the second time ever in the series and the first since 1942. Dogs haven't won in Tuscaloosa since overtime in 2007. They got the head man to do it despite the record against his old team. Kirby Smart knows that building better than anyone. It's where he learned to be who he is today from the GOAT. Lewis Riddick with more on First Take.
13: I trust the Georgia program. I trust Gunnar Stockton. I trust Kirby Smart. Kirby Smart is the closest thing that we've ever seen to Nick Saban.
10: He's also 2-7 against Alabama.
13: That's true. But you know what? I don't go on past history. Defensively, they hunt. They just hunt, man, and they hunt and they hunt. And Kirby Smart, if you sit and talk to this dude, he right now, he is the standard. I love Keelan Russell. I trust Gunnar Stockton because he has been in these big games.
1: Kirby and the Bulldogs will need that mentality. Dogs giving up 13 points per game defensively. Alabama scoring almost 50 themselves on offense. The weather could be a factor in this one. We're watching it. Dogs tied 7:30 Eastern Saturday night on ABC. And then heading north, Maryland will make the trip to Columbus, Ohio on Saturday to face the Buckeyes. Jeremiah Smith's already the best wide receiver to ever play for Ohio State. He's working his way up the Big Ten boards as well. And the NFL draft boards. Here's ESPN NFL draft analyst Mel Kiper Jr.
10: Right now, you're talking about number one player and everybody else because there's nobody at any other position. Leonard Moore, cornerback Notre Dame, is right there. Colin Simmons has been an outstanding pass rusher this year at Texas, but it is Jeremiah Smith. And then a big gap down. If you do a rating, he'd be my 9-9. That was my highest grade I ever gave a player. It was a 9-9. It was John Elway. He would be that 9-9 guy. And everybody else would be in that 9-7, 9-6 range.
1: And when we come back, we are heading to the south side of Chicago. 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It's ESPN Radio.
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1: Las Vegas Aces center Asia Wilson won a record fifth WNBA Most Valuable Player Award for the 2026 season, becoming the first player in league history to win three straight MVPs. The Tampa Bay Buccaneers beat the Dallas Cowboys 24-16 on Thursday night for their first win of the season. Running back Bucky Irving ran for a career-high 165 yards, including a 72-yard run to set up the touchdown that put Tampa Bay ahead for good while scoring twice himself. And the Cleveland Guardians used a six-run sixth inning to rally past the Chicago White Sox to force a decisive Game 5 in Cleveland on Saturday with the ALCS on the line.
2: Runners at the corners, two down. The pitch from Williams, and the curve is looped into shallow left, charging in as Kwan on the run reaches out, and he makes the catch, and the Guardians walk the tightrope in the ninth inning, and the Cleveland Guardians win Game 4. They force a winner-take-all Game 5 Saturday night in Cleveland.
1: You heard it right here on ESPN Radio. Chris Burnett with you on SportsCenter All Night. Roxy Bernstein and Greg Olson had the call for Game 4. Let's head to Chicago now to check in with the guys. Take it away, Roxy.
2: Well, Chris, a wild Game 4. The Guardians got down early. Their backs are against the wall. It was a must-win for Cleveland. They responded as the Guardians scored three in the fifth inning, then sent 10 to the plate, scoring six in the top of the sixth, and hold off the White Sox, win the ball game 9-5, and now we're going back to Cleveland for a winner-take-all Game 5 Saturday night.
3: Well, this was the offense that we expected to see. We did not see it all in Cleveland, and the offense woke up both times, trailing here in Chicago down to their elimination game, and they just found a way. And it came down to Joe Adell giving him a spark in Game 2. And then Jose Ramirez has really taken over these last two games.
2: Long two-run homer in the top of the fifth inning. And also Patrick Bailey, who didn't start the game. But Bailey with a pinch-hit homer. That's what got the offense going. And it took eight Cleveland pitchers. Parker Messick started. Lassages two and a third innings. Eric Sobrowski gets the win. But it's the postseason. And Gavin Williams, who had never pitched in relief in his entire major league career, regular or postseason, comes in to get the final three outs.
3: Yeah, I mean, the White Sox get Cade Smith out of the game with a long Vargas home run and a Murakami walk, and you're going, uh-oh, you know what? This is going to get interesting. They bring in a guy who's got almost as good a stuff as Cade Smith and Gavin Williams. And after giving up the single, he settled in, got a big punch out, and found a way to get out of the jam.
2: What are you looking forward to in Game 5?
3: I really am just going to go, who's going to step up? Every game, it's been somebody stepping up. The White Sox shouldn't have won two games in Cleveland. Cleveland shouldn't have won two games here. Jose Ramirez, as I said, one of the best players in the world, has shown up here in Chicago. Can he continue what he's done and take over the game in Cleveland?
2: So the Guardians in a must win, get it done and force the Game 5 Saturday night in Cleveland. Once again, our final in Game 4 was the Guardians 9, the White Sox 5. For Greg Olson, Roxy Bernstein right here on your home for every pitch of the postseason, Major League Baseball on ESPN Radio and the ESPN app as we go back to Chris Burnett in the studio.
1: Thanks, guys. Great job out there tonight. We'll see you Saturday night in Cleveland. 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
5: Extraordinarily disappointed. We really do need to get it done. It was a tough loss for us.
6: This is a complete disaster. You assume Dak Prescott can put points on the board, and it simply doesn't happen.
7: National Football League is going to come down to the fourth quarter. We had a chance to still get back in and try to win the game, and we came up short.
8: A winless team comes into your home stadium. Yeah, we're supposed to win that. It sucks, and right up there close to embarrassing.
1: Thursday night football in Dallas. The story of the night, though, belong to Tampa's undrafted rookie quarterback, Jalen Daniels. He finished 19-25, 189 passing yards, a passing touchdown, added 23 rushing yards on the ground, and got his first career win. The Buccaneers got their first win of the season while rushing for 241 yards. It wasn't the worst night from Dak Prescott. He finished 24 of 42, more than 300 yards passing, a passing touchdown, but he did have a pair of interceptions, and he threw an interception on the final offensive drive. It was second and one from the Buccaneers 24, and that just won't get it done. Here's Dak after the game.
8: It's a loss we're supposed to have, definitely supposed to have. It's to use the word embarrassing. It's tough. I feel like I'm discrediting the NFL if I use that, and particularly the Tampa Bay Bucks and a great Todd Bowles coach and defensive coach team. Guy's been a winning coach for a long time, and whether he's been a head coach or a defensive coordinator, and that's the plan, and what they did tonight is the reason for that. And so to say embarrassing, I think I'd be discrediting them, but we're definitely supposed to win this game. This is a game, you know, that was a game we're supposed to have on paper, or whichever way you want to look at it. And I think Shadi said it best in the locker room. In this league, you've got to win the games you're supposed to win. And when a winless team comes into your home stadium on a Thursday night primetime game, yeah, we're supposed to win that. And so it sucks, and right up there close to embarrassing, but I don't know if I would say that.
1: So just not a good scene in Dallas tonight. ESPN NFL analyst Kevin Clark on SportsCenter.
6: If you lose your get right game, you're the get right game. And that's something nobody in Dallas wants to hear right now, but this was a sloppy football team. They missed 14 tackles before a late run there when they were trying to get back in the game. Dak Prescott was 2 of 12 against that Tampa Bay blitz. The offensive line didn't hold up. They seemed confused. Obviously, CeeDee Lamb's injury had something to do with that, but this was a sloppy football team. They couldn't tackle in space. Bucky Irving, when he was out there, was running wild. This was a complete disaster in all three phases. I mean, talking about special teams with the fumble there. So this was as disastrous as it gets. And this is, I believed, and frankly, both these teams coming into this season. But after what I saw from Tampa Bay for the first month of the season, I'd written Tampa Bay off. I'd written Todd Bowles off. I'd written this defense off. And all of a sudden, the Cowboys solve all of your problems because you go and play them and you show how bad they are. So this is a complete disaster for everybody, frankly. At home, primetime, you assume Dak Prescott can put points on the board against a defense. He's just been stuck in the mud, and it simply doesn't happen.
1: And it didn't stop there. Clark with more.
6: This is an identity loss. And one thing about the Cowboys is you always thought they were going to be able to score points. Well, we didn't see that tonight. So the defense that all offseason always said was they had to be average. By the way, they're not average. But we thought they could win a game where they give up 24 points to the Tampa Bay Buccaneers, who've been sloppy the first month of the season. We thought that there were a lot of knowns here that are simply not happening. And so I think that's the most disappointing thing for Jerry Jones, is he thought he had a team that could put up a bunch of points, could win a game like this. And it was simply too many mistakes. The Cowboys defense is not getting better. In fact, they're finding different ways to lose. I mean, in the first week of the season, it was soft coverage. They were giving up all those third downs. This week, it was missed tackles and letting Bucky Irving run wild. So unfortunately, instead of getting better, we're finding new holes every single week. And that is extremely worrying if you're in Dallas.
1: And it's about to be a long 10 days for the Cowboys. Both teams with 10 days rest, actually. Dallas travels to face the Packers Sunday, October 18th, and the Bucs host the Steelers the same day. In New England, Patriots are feeling good about themselves after coming up with a big win against Buffalo on Sunday in Orchard Park. A lot of folks didn't see that one coming. Bills wrap up a three-game homestand with a sour taste in their mouths, and that's despite Pat's QB Drake May throwing two interceptions. He also added three touchdowns in the air to make up for it, one of them in the fourth quarter to wide receiver Efton Chisholm, who spoke with Christine Lisi on making the one-handed grab that won the game.
9: With everything that was going on, you know, difficulty or not, just Drake gave me an opportunity, and, you know, trying to take advantage of every opportunity I get out there, you know. You don't know how many you get in the National Football League, so I'm just glad that he believed in me and he gave me that opportunity.
1: And what about the vibes in the locker room this week after getting the win? Chisholm with more.
9: Yeah, I think, you know, in the National Football League, every week is a big week, and it's hard to win in the National Football League, and we know that. And, you know, obviously, you know, we got tremendous respect for that opponent and, you know, how good they are and what they do. But we know that every week we're going to have to bring it no matter who we're playing or what their record is, because we know that everyone in this league is capable of beating anyone.
1: Yeah, hard to win is right. Buffalo usually pretty good at it too, though. Was the hype wrong? Andrew Hawkins shared his feelings on GetUp.
10: It seems a little fuzzy in the light, to be honest with you, Greeny. And I think we have been overestimating the Bills just a tad, because to your point about their first game coming against a winless Texans defense that is so bad, the head coach is now taking over play calling in week five. We've seen how bad the Lions secondary, specifically on their defense, has been. And those were the two games where the Bills looked otherworldly. In the last two games after that, the Chargers and the Patriots, four turnovers from Josh Allen.
11: Yeah.
10: The offense has looked a little disjointed. The defense hasn't looked great. And then they give up a very important division game at home against the Patriots with that team on the ropes. It is something that we should be questioning at this point in the season.
1: Buffalo will not get a ton of time to figure it out. Bills travel to L.A. to face the Rams on Monday Night Football. Kickoff set for 8:15 Eastern on ABC. And tune in Sunday as the Patriots host the Las Vegas Raiders. 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SportsCenter All Night, ESPN Radio. It's award season in the WNBA. And as we said a minute ago, your 2026 MVP goes to Aces forward Asia Wilson. Three straight for the Aces star. And Wilson kept it real, speaking from the heart on Thursday when accepting the award.
12: Each one of these have not been taken lightly in my heart. They've always been so special. But this one here, I don't know, I cried a little bit harder. You know, this one here is just a little bit different. And whatever that may look like or whatever that may feel, my fifth one, I think, is the one that's just, you know, when you dream as a young girl, you dream so big and you write your goals out and you just never imagine that you were able to just check them off. And when you're able to check them off, small wins, big wins, it truly means a lot. And so I think that's why I cried a little bit harder on this one, because 15-year-old Aisha wasn't sitting up here dreaming about being a five-time MVP. She wasn't dreaming about being a three-time champion. She was just dreaming about surviving this world. And so for me to sit up here with surrounded by these trophies and to be able to play the game of basketball every single day, it just means a little bit more to me, and it's something that I won't take for granted.
1: Well said, and so much truth there. You can't help but be happy for her and to see the award stay in Las Vegas. Ace is currently in a battle, though, to keep their season alive. They'll host the Valkyries in Game 3 later tonight in the WNBA semifinals. Golden State leads that series 2-0. SportsCenter All Night, ESPN Radio, more pucks and skates. Canucks, Hurricanes. Hurricanes are 4-0 in their last four games against the Canucks, dating back to October of 24. We'll pick it up in the third period, all Carolina.
13: Here's a chance for Carolina. They score! And here come the Hats! Logan Stankoven's first career hat trick. He kicks the extra point, 7-1 Carolina.
14: Can you script it any better that this find of finds in Logan Stankoven, that his first NHL hat trick is also his 100th NHL point?
1: 99.9 The Fan, and it doesn't stop there. Stankoven's hat trick, also the fourth in franchise history with an even strength, power play, and shorthanded goal in a game. Hurricanes with a big win, 7-2, third straight win after starting the season 0-1-1. For the Canucks, they've allowed 25 goals in five games this season. They're 2-3. It's the second most goals allowed in the first five games of a season in franchise history. Predators, Canadians. Predators haven't been good in this series, currently on a five-game winless streak, 0-3-2 against Montreal, their longest such streak in series history. We pick it up in the third period, game tied 2-2.
15: Stamkos left wing, Marchessault left goal line, back to Stamkos. Looking over his options, halfway through the power play. Josi one-timer, tipped in! Brad score! A Roman Josi rocket, tipped in by Ryan O'Reilly! 3-2 Predators, 3:16 left in the third.
1: 102.5 The Game. Nashville tacks on two more for insurance in the third and wins it 5-2. The Predators had five unanswered goals after trailing 2-0. It's their second comeback win this season and first multi-goal comeback win this year. They had five last season. The Canadians, the loss snaps a five-game win streak against the Predators, and again, that was the longest in series history. Flyers, Senators, Flyers on a four-game winless streak, tied for the third longest streak to start a season in franchise history. The Senators, 5 straight wins against the Flyers dating back to 2 seasons ago, and that's their longest in series history. In the third period,
11: here's Yakimchuk. Turns, gets it back, his shot scores! Yakimchuk hammers it! Bombs away. And that's as simple as it gets, folks.
1: TSN 1200 and 2-1 is the final. The Senators get the win. And we got more pucks when we return. SportsCenter All Night continues soon. 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
1: It was a good night to be a Tampa Bay fan, and that's exactly where we'll start. The Lightning's John Carlson bagged a pair of goals to help seal the win against the Wild. 102.5 the Bone with the call.
3: Left point Carlson. Across to the right point Gensel. Down low Kucherov right corner. Kucherov holds. High slot Carlson. Score! John Carlson!
1: Power
3: his
1: play.
3: Second goal tonight. The Lightning's first power play goal of this year. It's 3-1 Lightning.
0: Number 4.
1: The Predators were down 2-0 to Montreal before rattling off 5 unanswered goals. Ryan O'Reilly with the deciding goal on 103.5 the game.
4: Stamkos left wing. Marchessault left goal line. Back to Stamkos. Looking over his options. Halfway through the power play. Josi one-timer. Tipped in! Brad score! A Roman Josi rocket. Tipped in by Ryan O'Reilly. 3-2 Predators, 3:16 left in the third.
0: Number 3.
1: Logan Stankoven made sure the Hurricanes fans had plenty to cheer about, registering his first career hat trick and 100th career point in their 7-2 win. The call on 99.9 the Fan.
5: Here's a chance for Carolina. They score! And here come the Hats! Logan Stankoven's first career hat trick. He kicks the extra point, 7-1 Carolina.
6: Can you script it any better that this find of finds in Logan Stankoven, that his first NHL hat trick is also his 100th NHL point?
0: Number 2.
1: The Guardians were staring down elimination before exploding for a 6th spot in the 6th inning. Joe Adell had the big blow to cap the scoring off right here on ESPN Radio.
7: Infield in, Adell the 9th batter of the inning. And he goes the other way. Pushes one to right for a single. Here comes Kwan. Ramirez right behind him. He scores. The throw is offline for Braden Montgomery. DeLauder stops at second base, and Joe Adell, a 2-run single to right, and the Guardians have blown this game open. 9-4 Cleveland.
0: Number 1.
1: And finally, the winless Bucks came into Jerry's World and stunned Dak Prescott and company thanks to some timely scoring and clutch turnovers. The final blow on 98 Rock.
8: Snap to Prescott with under a minute and a half to go. Prescott in the pocket, fires downfield, busted up into the air, picked off by Alex Anzalone. With 1:16 to go. Tampa Bay with an 8-point lead, and Alex Anzalone dives for the football and holds it in to force a third turnover today against the Cowboys.
1: And the story there was undrafted rookie QB Jalen Daniels going into Dallas and getting his first career win in the NFL. That is Tampa's first win of the season as well. SportsCenter All Night, ESPN Radio, back to the ice. Mammoth Bruins. Bruins won their first two games of the season, then consecutive losses by 3 goals. We'll jump to the second period here. Boston out in front.
3: Back up top for Hampus. Backing toward the far side. Gives over there to Geeky. Now to Pasternak. Score! One-timer by Pasternak. He's got 2. Both on the power play. It's 4-0.
1: 98.5, the Sports Hub. Pasternak, his 9th game with 2 power play goals, 422 goals. Ties Brad Marchand for 4th most in franchise history. Also had 2 assists. The Bruins are back in the win column. They take this one 6-1. Stars, Sabres, Buffalo enters the matchup 2-1 after a pair of comeback wins on home ice. Trying to make it 3 straight in the second. Dallas up 1-0.
3: Harley, back for Steele. Low shot, score! It somehow squeezed through Luukkonen, and Steele's shot finds the back of the net.
7: the Stars with a 2-0 lead.
1: 96.7 FM, the ticket. The Stars tack on two more and blank the Sabres 4-0. The Sabres are shut out for the first time since November 28th of 2025. They'd scored in a goal in 61 straight games. Blackhawks, Islanders. Blackhawks still trying to get their first win on the road this season. They enter this one 0-3, and we're in the first.
4: The Islanders hoping to get a quick goal here. Head into the room with the lead. Off the faceoff, Schaefer with a shot. Blocked out, rebound, they score! And that's three for Bo Horvat. Three power play goals on the season. He's scored in three consecutive games, and the Islanders take a 1-0 lead.
1: Islanders Radio Network, the first of two goals for Horvat. His three-game goal streak matches the second longest of his career. He only has one four-game goal streak back in 2022, and the Islanders beat the Blackhawks 4-1. The Sharks beat the Blues 3-2. The Lightning beat the Wild 3-2 as well. The Avalanche beat the Flames 7-3, and the Golden Knights beat the Maple Leafs 4-3 in overtime. We brought you the latest on Georgia, Alabama. Another highly anticipated showdown Saturday is the Red River Rivalry at the Texas State Fair. Kickoff set for 3:30 Eastern on ABC. And tune in for college football action as Florida hosts South Carolina. 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
11: 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The winless Bucks head to Jerry's World for a Thursday night battle with the Cowboys.
18: Man in motion, handoff, Williams into the middle, it opens up wide, he walks the dog. Javonte Williams, among the league leaders in touchdown, has put the Cowboys up first.
11: The White Sox try to end a 120-year drought in Game 4 against the Guardians.
19: Swing and a miss, got him chasing the sweeper in the dirt, and the strikeout, and Betty escaped for the White Sox. No runs, no hits. The Guardians leave them loaded.
11: Fallout in the Bronx from another early October exit.
20: When you saw the ineptitude that was on that baseball field, particularly in Game 2, when you commit 5 errors in the game, when you commit 3 errors in the first inning, when it spread around from the third baseman to the shortstop to the second baseman, it's just embarrassing.
11: Taking the reins back in Denver.
21: Sean Payton is going to get more involved in play calling and take a more collaborative approach, pairing with offensive coordinator Davis Webb. It's a little fuzzy exactly how this is going to work.
11: Plus, the GOAT keeps adding to her trophy case.
22: Each one of these have not been taken lightly in my heart. 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But this one here, I don't know, I cried a little bit harder, you know. 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
1: Coming up, Jerry's World, the place to be on a Thursday night as the Cowboys welcome the Buccaneers to Big D. SportsCenter All Night presented by Progressive, ESPN Radio, and the all-new ESPN app, SiriusXM Channel 80. Postseason baseball in Chi-Town. We got a college football showdown in Tuscaloosa on Saturday, and it is hardware season in the W. But how about them Cowboys? Dak and company 2-2 to start the season. The winless Bucks in town trying to get one in the win column, and a big one this would be. History says Thursday night belongs to the Cowboys, though. 5 straight home wins dating back to 2022. Dallas an 8.5-point favorite here, and Dak's 13-7 in his career on Thursday night. And it's the offense that has Dallas finding some dubs early. Cowboys currently averaging just over 30 points per game this season, tied with the 49ers for second most in the NFL, only behind the Bills. And the offense is the story for the other side as well. Former Kansas quarterback and undrafted rookie Jalen Daniels making just his second career start, with Baker Mayfield expected to miss a minimum of 3 weeks with a thumb injury. The Bucs have been close in every game. They've lost all of them by one possession. They just need a win. Cowboys open the game with a nice 7-play drive to get down to the 1 yard line.
18: Under center, second and goal. Man in motion, handoff, Williams into the middle, it opens up wide, he walks the dog. Javonte Williams, among the league leaders in touchdowns, has put the Cowboys up first.
1: 105.3 The Fan. We're still in the first quarter, and it's Tampa this time with a drive of its own, 15 plays to be exact.
8: Dallas 7, Tampa Bay nothing, as Cotton motions from right to left. Snap goes to Daniels. Daniels drops back to the 13, throws it to Bucky on the right side. Stiff arm, reaches the ball to the right pylon. Touchdown, Tampa Bay! One of the longest drives in franchise history. Results in 6 for the Buccaneers. Bucky Irving takes it into the house, his first receiving touchdown of the season. And how about Jalen Daniels? 8 straight completions, marching Tampa Bay down the field to pull the Buccaneers within a point.
1: That from 98 Rock, and Jalen Daniels came out on fire. Started the game 9 of 10 passing with that touchdown. And the Cowboys would tack on a field goal before the half, take a 10-7 lead into the locker room, but the party was winding down for Dallas. in the third.
8: 14-yard line of Dallas. Daniels takes a snap. They'll hand it. Coming near side of Buka on the jet sweep. Jumps into the end zone. Touchdown, Tampa Bay. Two plays, and they go the length of the field to take a 13-10 lead on the Cowboys and shell-shock Dallas here to start the second half. Daniels takes a snap. Handoff, Irving. Dashes behind the left side of the line and powers his way into the blue end zone. Touchdown, Tampa Bay. Bucky Irving plows in for his first score of the night. 13 rushes, 123 yards, and a 20-10 lead for the Buccaneers here in Dallas.
1: The calls again from 98 Rock, and Irving had a night, finished with a career high, 165 yards, a touchdown. It's his second career game with 150 rushing yards and a touchdown. And Tampa tacked on a field goal and closed the third quarter with a 24-10 lead. Game wasn't done yet, though. In the fourth, Cowboys had marched down the field on a 10-play drive. Prescott to George Pickens for six, but the two-point conversion failed. And it's 24-16 Tampa late in the game. Dallas down to its last offensive possession. Can Dak and the boys get it done?
8: Snap to Prescott with under a minute and a half to go. Prescott in the pocket. Fires downfield. Busted up into the air. Picked off by Alex Anzalone with 1:16 to go. Tampa Bay with an 8-point lead. And Alex Anzalone dives for the football and hauls it in to force a third turnover today against the Cowboys. Daniels takes a snap, takes a knee. Under 30 seconds to go. Dallas will not use its final timeout. And this one belongs to the Bucs. Tampa Bay 24, Dallas 16. What a way to come on the road, deal with adversity. But Tampa Bay with 419 yards of total offense, led by the rookie quarterback.
1: And so the winless Bucs storm into AT&T Stadium and get their first win of the season. The Bucs closed as an 8.5-point underdog and won outright, their largest upset win since 2019 against the Rams, and have now won two of the last three games against the Cowboys. They were 1-10 in previous road contests in Dallas. Jalen Daniels, 19 of 25, 189 yards in the air, a passing touchdown. He added 23 rushing yards on the ground. His first career win.

0: this week, but offensively, I think that we went out there and was able to execute our game plan, giving the ball to our playmakers in space and allowing them to be able to make plays. And special teams, I think all three levels of our team today was able to go out there and be able to make plays. And I think that's what allowed us to be able to go out there and go win a football game.
1: Bucks head coach Todd Bowles after the game as well on how they were able to get it done.
2: Well, we played good complimentary football in all three phases starting out, and that kind of spurred everything in the first half. I thought we got in there 10-7. We gave up a field goal on one play, but we came back in the second half with Bucky's big run. I thought Jalen did an excellent job taking care of the football for the most part. And, you know, defense played well. I didn't like the drive at the end. They gave him the touchdown for 99 yards. But for the most part, they played hard. They didn't play perfect, but they played hard, and they stayed together, and we got a win.
1: And the Cowboys, it's their first loss to a team that entered 0-4 or worse since 2019. They gave up 241 rushing yards. And Cowboys owner and GM Jerry Jones, he took notice.
3: Extraordinarily disappointed. You really do need to get it done when it's there to take. And they basically were very physical. I thought both their fronts. Was really surprised at how well they ran the ball, how they ran it between the tackles. And that was surprising. And we thought if they were going to run it, they'd do it outside. And thought we'd put it on the quarterback's shoulders, their staff, their quarterback, all their players. Got a great victory here tonight. And it was a tough loss for us.
1: Both teams now get 10 days rest. Dallas travels to face the Packers on Sunday, October 18th. The Buccaneers host the Steelers at Raymond James Stadium the same day. SportsCenter All Night, ESPN Radio to the Diamond. Guardians White Sox on ESPN Radio. Game 4 from the south side of Chi-Town. White Sox lead the series 2-1, trying to wrap it up and move on to the ALCS for the first time since 2005. Keep the dream alive. How much of a dream is it right now? Well, the White Sox are looking to clinch the postseason series at home for the second time in franchise history. That first one was in 1906, 120 years ago. Might be more of a dream for Cleveland, though. Guardians haven't won a World Series since 1948. Teams to lead 2-1 in a best-of-5 postseason series have gone on to win more than 70% of the time. So you're telling me there's a chance? Well, first we need some runs. Zeros on the board early, then in the third, White Sox at the plate.
4: The pitch. It's Antonacci, a line drive right center toward the alleyway on the move. DeLotta reaches out and makes the catch. Tagging from third, Mydroff scores. Holding at second base is Vargas. Sack fly. Sam Antonacci makes it 2-0 Chicago.
1: And that's how the third would end. So we move ahead to the fifth. Still 2-0 Sox.
4: 3-1 pitch. Swing and a ball drilled deep to right, hooking toward the corner. Off the bat of Bailey. It is gone. Pinch hit homer. And Patrick Bailey gets the Guardians on the board. 2-1 White Sox. First homer of the series for Cleveland.
1: Guardians would end the fifth with a one-run lead. Chicago plates two in the bottom half to retake the lead. And then things really get wonky in the sixth. Still there.
4: Infield in, Adell the ninth batter of the inning. And he goes the other way. Pushes one to right for a single. Here comes Kwan. Ramirez right behind him. He scores. The throw is offline for Braden Montgomery. DeLotta stops at second base. And Joe Adell, a two-run single to right. And the Guardians have blown this game open. 9-4 Cleveland.
1: So 6 runs for Cleveland in the sixth, and they go on to win this one 9-5. The Guardians force a winner-take-all Game 5 Saturday in Cleveland. They're the sixth team in MLB postseason history to force Game 5 after losing the first two games at home of a best-of-5 series. Guardians catcher Patrick Bailey finished 2-of-3, a home run off the bench, his first career playoff home run and first career pinch hit home run, and he spoke with Jesse Rogers after the game.
5: You didn't start the game, but you certainly helped finish it. How surprised were you that Gavin Williams was in this game to finish it off?
6: I mean, nothing surprises me at this point with this group. Obviously, with the game on the line, we got Cade Smith and Gavin Williams at the end. You're feeling pretty good, and obviously that was a big win, and got another one to go.
5: Let's go back to you entering the game with that homer. Looked like a mistake pitch that hung up there a little bit, and you took care of it.
6: Yeah, I mean, was able to get into a good count, got a heater, took a good swing on it. Happy it went over.
5: I wonder if the next inning at bat was even more impressive for yourself, taking that curveball the opposite way.
6: I like homers. Homers are cooler. Homers are way cooler. But yeah, we'll take.

0: Darby at Singleton.
1: How about this team to come in here after losing two at home and steal two on the road? What a wild series. How can you put it into words?
2: Yeah, I mean, it's been probably not exactly how we drew it up, but we got a game five in Cleveland, which is awesome. And, I mean, this crowd in Chicago was awesome. This atmosphere was awesome. And playoff baseball is pretty cool.
1: Patrick, congrats to you Saturday.
2: Thank you.
3: All right, so next up, that winner-take-all Game 5 as the series shifts back to Cleveland. The road team has won the first four games of the best-of-five series for the first time since the 2015 ALDS first pitch Saturday night, 8 Eastern. And while the Guardians live to fight another day in the Bronx, not so much.
4: Baker's set. Here's the pitch. A swing and a miss. Strike three. The ball game is over. And for the third time ever, the Tampa Bay Rays are headed to the American League Championship Series. A three-game sweep over the New York Yankees.
5: For the 17th consecutive season, the New York Yankees season ended short of the ultimate goal of winning a World Series. The most recent postseason failure, a sweep at the hands of the Tampa Bay Rays, a series in which the Yankees never led. It was just the third playoff series in franchise history where that happened. New York designated hitter Ben Rice.
6: They outplayed us, plain and simple. Outpitched us, outhit us. It's really that simple.
5: The 17 seasons without a championship is the second longest drought in Yankees history. The only longer stretch without a title was the team's first 20 years of existence from 1903 to 1922. Yankees ace Cam Schlittler.
7: We didn't meet the expectations of the fans and this organization, and there's a certain standard of being a Yankee, and we didn't fulfill that. Again, we have all the pieces to succeed and win a championship, but at the end of the day, that's not what we did this series.
5: The Bronx Bombers have now gone 13 straight playoff appearances without a World Series title. Tied for the fourth longest streak in postseason history. Yankees manager Aaron Boone on what's gone wrong in October for his team in recent years.
8: Yeah, every year's different. 22, where I felt like we were really a really great team, but then in August, we lost 3-4 like integral pieces to our team and kind of went into the postseason not the same. 24, we get to the World Series and fall short. Last year, I felt like we were really good at the end and really complete at the end, only to go home. This year, you know, we're missing a couple of key guys, including Aaron. But we also did that all year, and it doesn't mean you can't go win.
5: Since taking over in the Bronx in 2018, Boone has led the Yankees to the second-best regular season winning percentage in baseball. However, the team is 27-30 in the postseason. New York captain Aaron Judge on whether Boone is the right leader for this team.
9: Yeah, he's our manager. He's running this ship. He puts us in the right position to go out there and succeed, you know, especially a season like this where, you know, I'm banged up missing 100 games, you know, for him to manage it the way he did and, you know, put us in the best position to get into the postseason and get an opportunity to win a World Series. Yeah, he's definitely at our back and as a guy.
5: Boone's 8 postseason appearances are tied for the most without a World Series title by a manager in Major League history. And of 8 managers in Yankees history to coach at least 8 years with the team, he's the only one to not win a championship. Judge on what the franchise needs to do to once again meet expectations in the Bronx.
9: We're the Yankees. I feel like they should go all in and do what they need to do and find if we got holes, if it's finding certain players or personnel, whatever we need, you got to go out there and get it. Yeah, that's why I signed back here to play with the Yankees is to fight for a championship every single year and to go all in.
3: Yankees swung the bats well all season. They had 12 hits total, though, in a 3-game series with Tampa. A lot of noise on Thursday about possible changes coming in New York. At least one person says maybe not yet. Maybe Boone and Cashman get one more. Our Buster only on GetUp.
10: I think he's going to be back. Brian Cashman's the general manager. His contract is up in the next month. I think they'll renegotiate a deal there. He and Aaron Boone are really close. The only question is whether or not Hal Steinbrenner steps in and said, look, we have to make a change. I don't think that'll happen.
3: So we'll wait and see on any decisions in the Bronx. For now, Yankees are out, and they'll turn their attention to the 27 season. And a reminder, the MLB postseason is on ESPN Radio. Catch all the action right here and on the ESPN app presented by Gusto. And up next, big news for the Broncos. 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
3: It's Chris Burnett with you here on SportsCenter All Night. Big news in Denver on Thursday. Broncos making some changes. 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
24: The Denver Broncos also are going to have a change in the way they approach their offense. Sean Payton is going to get more involved in play calling and take a more collaborative approach, pairing with offensive coordinator Davis Webb. The two men met Monday. They've been meeting this week. Webb was calling the plays at practice yesterday, at least calling them in to the quarterback, Bo Nix. So it's a little fuzzy exactly how this is going to work. But the bottom line is this. The Broncos head coach Sean Payton is going to be more heavily involved in how this offense is called Sunday in Los Angeles against the Chargers.
3: And that could be the right thing at the right time for the Broncos. Denver, a pedestrian 2-2 to start the season, averaging just 280 yards per game offensively. That's good for 27th in the league. And as for the biggest issues with play calling, head coach Sean Payton.
25: There'd be too many things just to list, you know, the based, like we know we have to improve our balance and running the football. There's a handful of things. And then, you know, the hard thing when you are not the head coach is certainly there are things that you want to feel like are cleared, where when you're calling them as the head coach, you're in your mind prepared to say, hey, I don't have to run it by anyone. So it's changing things up and really trying to reduce some of the calories to get back to doing some things really well, and that's going to be the focus.
3: Clearly some things not to the head man's liking. Few have been better with the play sheet in their hand than Sean Payton, and his team needs him. Broncos 0-2 on the road this year at the Chargers on Sunday in L.A. And back east, rough start for Philadelphia. Eagles also 2-2, but the frustrations boiled over for all to see in Sunday's loss to the Rams. Eagles blew a 20-10 halftime lead that included a hot mic outburst from Jalen Hurts on the sideline. So what do we make of this? And Hurts, Mike Golic on the Golics.
1: Can you rely on him in a shootout where you basically have to throw the ball all the time? Probably not as much. He needs to be more in a balanced offense. But when he's had a chance to show out a couple of Super Bowls, he was the best player. Even the loss to Kansas City, he was the best player on the field. You know, he can take over a game with his legs and arm combined. But, you know, he's one that does need the team around him. Like I said, they've had the best O-line in the league for a couple of years when Jason Kelsey was on the team and obviously Lane Johnson was still playing. And they had a really good defense. So it was kind of more a team effort, but we know we separate the quarterback out of that when he starts to get picked apart.
3: Well, they're picking him apart. Eagles, they're bottom 10 in points per game, total yards per game, yards per play, passing yards per game, and sacks allowed. Head coach Nick Sirianni and the Eagles are back at it in London this weekend. They'll face the Jaguars on Sunday at 9:30 a.m. Eastern Time. 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
7: 5-0 Georgia, 5-0 Alabama, two unbeatens, two top six teams, one night game in Tuscaloosa. What more could you want?
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28: Just classics. Like, it's game after game. With what's on the line, it lives up to the hype all the time.
3: Every year you get one on the calendar, you circle the second the schedule comes out. Well, this is it. These two have played 76 times and both teams 5-0 or better for just the second time ever in the series and the first since 1942. Dogs haven't won in Tuscaloosa since overtime in 2007. They got the head man to do it despite the record against his old team. Kirby Smart knows that building better than anyone. It's where he learned to be who he is today from the GOAT. Lewis Riddick with more on First Take.
29: I trust the Georgia program. I trust Gunnar Stockton. I trust Kirby Smart. Kirby Smart is the closest thing that we've ever seen to Nick Saban.
30: He's also 2-7 against Alabama.
29: That's true. But you know what? I don't go on past history. Defensively, they hunt. They just hunt, man, and they hunt and they hunt. And Kirby Smart, if you sit and talk to this dude, he right now, he is the standard. I love Keelan Russell. I trust Gunnar Stockton because he has been in these big games.
3: Kirby and the Bulldogs will need that mentality. Dogs giving up 13 points per game defensively. Alabama scoring almost 50 themselves on offense. The weather could be a factor in this one. We're watching it. Dogs tied 7:30 Eastern Saturday night on ABC. And then heading north, Maryland will make the trip to Columbus, Ohio on Saturday to face the Buckeyes. Jeremiah Smith's already the best wide receiver to ever play for Ohio State. He's working his way up the Big Ten boards as well and the NFL draft boards. Here's ESPN NFL draft analyst Mel Kiper Jr.
31: Right now, you're talking about number one player and everybody else because there's nobody at any other position. Leonard Moore, cornerback Notre Dame, is right there. Colin Simmons has been an outstanding pass rusher this year at Texas, but it is Jeremiah Smith. And then a big gap down. If you do a rating, he'd be my 9-9. That was my highest grade I ever gave a player. It was a 9-9. It was John Elway. He would be that 9-9 guy, and everybody else would be in that 9-7, 9-6 range.
3: And when we come back, we are heading to the south side of Chicago. SportsCenter All Night continues in a moment. 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
1: Las Vegas Aces center Asia Wilson won a record fifth WNBA Most Valuable Player Award for the 2026 season, becoming the first player in league history to win three straight MVPs. The Tampa Bay Buccaneers beat the Dallas Cowboys 24-16 on Thursday night for their first win of the season. Running back Bucky Irving ran for a career-high 165 yards, including a 72-yard run to set up the touchdown that put Tampa Bay ahead for good while scoring twice himself. And the Cleveland Guardians used a six-run sixth inning to rally past the Chicago White Sox to force a decisive Game 5 in Cleveland on Saturday with the ALCS on the line.
2: Runners at the corners, two down. The pitch from Williams, and the curve is looped into shallow left, charging in as Kwan on the run reaches out, and he makes the catch, and the Guardians walk the tightrope in the ninth inning, and the Cleveland Guardians win Game 4. They force a winner-take-all Game 5 Saturday night in Cleveland.
1: You heard it right here on ESPN Radio. Chris Burnett with you on SportsCenter All Night. Roxy Bernstein and Greg Olson had the call for Game 4. Let's head to Chicago now to check in with the guys. Take it away, Roxy.
2: Well, Chris, a wild Game 4. The Guardians got down early. Their backs are against the wall. It was a must-win for Cleveland. They responded as the Guardians scored three in the fifth inning, then sent 10 to the plate, scoring six in the top of the sixth, and hold off the White Sox, win the ball game 9-5, and now we're going back to Cleveland for a winner-take-all Game 5 Saturday night.
3: Well, this was the offense that we expected to see. We did not see it all in Cleveland, and the offense woke up both times trailing here in Chicago down to their elimination game, and they just found a way. And it came down to Joe Adell giving him a spark in Game 2, and then Jose Ramirez has really taken over these last two games.
2: Long two-run homer in the top of the fifth inning, and also Patrick Bailey, who didn't start the game, but Bailey with a pinch-hit homer, that's what got the offense going, and it took eight Cleveland pitchers. Parker Messick started, lasted just two and a third innings, Eric Sobrowski gets the win, but it's the postseason. And Gavin Williams, who had never pitched in relief in his entire major league career, regular or postseason, comes in to get the final three outs.
3: Yeah, I mean, the White Sox get Cade Smith out of the game with a long Vargas home run and a Murakami walk, and you're going, uh-oh, you know what? This is going to get interesting. They bring in a guy who's got almost as good a stuff as Cade Smith and Gavin Williams. And after giving up the single, he settled in, got a big punch out, and found a way to get out of the jam.
2: What are you looking forward to in Game 5?
3: I really am just going to go, who's going to step up? Every game, it's been somebody stepping up. The White Sox shouldn't have won two games in Cleveland. Cleveland shouldn't have won two games here. Jose Ramirez, as I said, one of the best players in the world, has shown up here in Chicago. Can he continue what he's done and take over the game in Cleveland?
2: So the Guardians in a must win, get it done and force the Game 5 Saturday night in Cleveland. Once again, our final in Game 4 was the Guardians 9, the White Sox 5. For Greg Olson, Roxy Bernstein right here on your home for every pitch of the postseason, Major League Baseball on ESPN Radio and the ESPN app, as we go back to Chris Burnett in the studio.
1: Thanks, guys. Great job out there tonight. We'll see you Saturday night in Cleveland. 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
5: Extraordinarily disappointed. You really do need to get it done. It was a tough loss for us.
6: This is a complete disaster. You assume Dak Prescott can put points on the board, and it simply doesn't happen.
7: National Football League is going to come down to the fourth quarter. We had a chance to still get back in and try to win the game, and we came up short.
8: A winless team comes into your home stadium. Yeah, we're supposed to win that. It sucks, and right up there close to embarrassing.
1: Thursday night football in Dallas. The story of the night, though, belonged to Tampa's undrafted rookie quarterback, Jalen Daniels. He finished 19-25, 189 passing yards, a passing touchdown, added 23 rushing yards on the ground, and got his first career win. The Buccaneers got their first win of the season while rushing for 241 yards. It wasn't the worst night from Dak Prescott. He finished 24 of 42, more than 300 yards passing, a passing touchdown, but he did have a pair of interceptions, and he threw an interception on the final offensive drive. It was second and one from the Buccaneers 24, and that just won't get it done. Here's Dak after the game.
8: It's a loss we're supposed to have, definitely supposed to have. It's to use the word embarrassing. It's tough. I feel like I'm discrediting the NFL if I use that, and particularly the Tampa Bay Bucks and a great Todd Bowles coach and defensive coach team. Guy's been a winning coach for a long time, and whether he's been a head coach or a defensive coordinator, and that's the plan, and what they did tonight is the reason for that. And so to say embarrassing, I think I'd be discrediting them, but we're definitely supposed to win this game. This is a game, you know, that was a game we're supposed to have on paper, or whichever way you want to look at it. And I think Shotty said it best in the locker room. In this league, you've got to win the games you're supposed to win. And when a winless team comes into your home stadium on a Thursday night primetime game, yeah, we're supposed to win that. And so it sucks, and right up there close to embarrassing, but I don't know if I would say that.
1: So just not a good scene in Dallas tonight. ESPN NFL analyst Kevin Clark on SportsCenter.
6: If you lose your get right game, you're the get right game. And that's something nobody in Dallas wants to hear right now, but this was a sloppy football team. They missed 14 tackles before a late run there when they were trying to get back in the game. Dak Prescott was 2 of 12 against that Tampa Bay blitz. The offensive line didn't hold up. They seemed confused. Obviously, CeeDee Lamb's injury had something to do with that, but this was a sloppy football team. They couldn't tackle in space. Bucky Irving, when he was out there, was running wild. This was a complete disaster in all three phases. I mean, talking about special teams with the fumble there. So this was as disastrous as it gets. And this is, I believed, and frankly, both these teams coming into this season. But after what I saw from Tampa Bay for the first month of the season, I'd written Tampa Bay off. I'd written Todd Bowles off. I'd written this defense off. And all of a sudden, the Cowboys solve all of your problems because you go and play them and you show how bad they are. So this is a complete disaster for everybody, frankly. At home, primetime, you assume Dak Prescott can put points on the board against a defense that's just been stuck in the mud, and it simply doesn't happen.
1: And it didn't stop there. Clark with more.
6: This is an identity loss. And one thing about the Cowboys is you always thought they were going to be able to score points. Well, we didn't see that tonight. So the defense that all offseason always said was they had to be average. By the way, they're not average. But we thought they could win a game where they give up 24 points to the Tampa Bay Buccaneers, who've been sloppy the first month of the season. We thought that there were a lot of knowns here that are simply not happening. And so I think that's the most disappointing thing for Jerry Jones, is he thought he had a team that could put up a bunch of points, could win a game like this. And it was simply too many mistakes. The Cowboys defense is not getting better. In fact, they're finding different ways to lose. I mean, in the first week of the season, it was soft coverage. They were giving up all those third downs. This week, it was missed tackles and letting Bucky Irving run wild. So unfortunately, instead of getting better, we're finding new holes every single week. And that is extremely worrying if you're in Dallas.
1: And it's about to be a long 10 days for the Cowboys. Both teams with 10 days rest, actually. Dallas travels to face the Packers Sunday, October 18th, and the Bucs host the Steelers the same day. In New England, Patriots are feeling good about themselves after coming up with a big win against Buffalo on Sunday in Orchard Park. A lot of folks didn't see that one coming. Bills wrap up a three-game homestand with a sour taste in their mouths, and that's despite Pat's QB Drake May throwing two interceptions. He also added three touchdowns in the air to make up for it, one of them in the fourth quarter to wide receiver Efton Chisholm, who spoke with Christine Lisi on making the one-handed grab that won the game.
9: With everything that was going on, you know, difficulty or not, just Drake gave me an opportunity, and, you know, trying to take advantage of every opportunity I get out there. You know, you don't know how many you get in the National Football League, so I'm just glad that he believed in me and he gave me that opportunity.
1: And what about the vibes in the locker room this week after getting the win? Chisholm with more.
9: Yeah, I think, you know, in the National Football League, every week is a big week, and it's hard to win in the National Football League, and we know that. And, you know, obviously, you know, we got tremendous respect for that opponent and, you know, how good they are and what they do. But we know that every week we're going to have to bring it no matter who we're playing or what their record is, because we know that everyone in this league is capable of beating anyone.
1: Yeah, hard to win is right. Buffalo usually pretty good at it too, though. Was the hype wrong? Andrew Hawkins shared his feelings on GetUp.
10: It seems a little fuzzy in the light, to be honest with you, Greeny. And I think we have been overestimating the Bills just a tad, because to your point about their first game coming against a winless Texans defense that is so bad, the head coach is now taking over play calling in week five. We've seen how bad the Lions secondary, specifically on their defense, has been. And those were the two games where the Bills looked otherworldly. In the last two games after that, the Chargers and the Patriots, four turnovers from Josh Allen.
11: Yeah.
10: The offense has looked a little disjointed. The defense hasn't looked great. And then they give up a very important division game at home against the Patriots with that team on the ropes. It is something that we should be questioning at this point in the season.
1: Buffalo will not get a ton of time to figure it out. Bills travel to L.A. to face the Rams on Monday Night Football. Kickoff set for 8:15 Eastern on ABC. And tune in Sunday as the Patriots host the Las Vegas Raiders. 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SportsCenter All Night, ESPN Radio. It's award season in the WNBA. And as we said a minute ago, your 2026 MVP goes to Aces forward Asia Wilson. Three straight for the Aces star. And Wilson kept it real, speaking from the heart on Thursday when accepting the award.
12: Each one of these have not been taken lightly in my heart. They've always been so special. But this one here, I don't know, I cried a little bit harder. You know, this one here is just a little bit different. And whatever that may look like or whatever that may feel, my fifth one, I think, is the one that's just, you know, when you dream as a young girl, you dream so big and you write your goals out and you just never imagine that you were able to just check them off. And when you're able to check them off, small wins, big wins, it truly means a lot. And so I think that's why I cried a little bit harder on this one, because 15-year-old Aisha wasn't sitting up here dreaming about being a five-time MVP. She wasn't dreaming about being a three-time champion. She was just dreaming about surviving this world. And so for me to sit up here with surrounded by these trophies and to be able to play the game of basketball every single day, it just means a little bit more to me, and it's something that I won't take for granted.
1: Well said, and so much truth there. You can't help but be happy for her and to see the award stay in Las Vegas. Ace is currently in a battle, though, to keep their season alive. They'll host the Valkyries in Game 3 later tonight in the WNBA semifinals. Golden State leads that series 2-0. SportsCenter All Night, ESPN Radio, more pucks and skates. Canucks, Hurricanes. Hurricanes are 4-0 in their last four games against the Canucks, dating back to October of 24. We'll pick it up in the third period, all Carolina.
13: Here's a chance for Carolina. They score! And here come the Hats! Logan Stankoven's first career hat trick. He kicks the extra point, 7-1 Carolina.
14: Can you script it any better that this find of finds in Logan Stankoven, that his first NHL hat trick is also his 100th NHL point?
1: 99.9 The Fan, and it doesn't stop there. Stankoven's hat trick, also the fourth in franchise history with an even strength, power play, and shorthanded goal in a game. Hurricanes with a big win, 7-2, third straight win after starting the season 0-1-1. For the Canucks, they've allowed 25 goals in five games this season. They're 2-3. It's the second most goals allowed in the first five games of a season in franchise history. Predators, Canadians. Predators haven't been good in this series, currently on a five-game winless streak, 0-3-2 against Montreal, their longest such streak in series history. We pick it up in the third period, game tied 2-2.
15: Stamkos left wing, Marchessault left goal line, back to Stamkos. Looking over his options, halfway through the power play. Yossi one-timer, tipped in! Brad score! A Roman Yossi rocket, tipped in by Ryan O'Reilly! 3-2 Predators, 3:16 left in the third.
1: 102.5 The Game. Nashville tacks on two more for insurance in the third and wins it 5-2. The Predators had five unanswered goals after trailing 2-0. It's their second comeback win this season and first multi-goal comeback win this year. They had five last season. The Canadians, the loss snaps a five-game win streak against the Predators, and again, that was the longest in series history. Flyers, Senators, Flyers on a four-game winless streak, tied for the third longest streak to start a season in franchise history. The Senators, 5 straight wins against the Flyers dating back to 2 seasons ago, and that's their longest in series history. In the third period,
11: here's Yakimchuk. Turns, gets it back, his shot scores! Yakimchuk hammers it! Bombs away. And that's as simple as it gets, folks.
1: TSN 1200 and 2-1 is the final. The Senators get the win. And we got more pucks when we return. SportsCenter All Night continues soon. 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
1: It was a good night to be a Tampa Bay fan, and that's exactly where we'll start. The Lightning's John Carlson bagged a pair of goals to help seal the win against the Wild. 102.5 the Bone with the call.
3: Left point Carlson. Across to the right point Gensel. Down low Kucherov right corner. Kucherov holds. High slot Carlson. Score! John Carlson!
1: Power
3: his second
1: play.
3: Goal tonight. The Lightning's first power play goal this year. It's 3-1 Lightning.
0: Number 4.
1: The Predators were down 2-0 to Montreal before rattling off 5 unanswered goals. Ryan O'Reilly with the deciding goal on 103.5 the game.
4: Stamkos left wing. Marchessault left goal line. Back to Stamkos. Looking over his options. Halfway through the power play. Yossi one-timer. Tipped in! Brad score! A Roman Yossi rocket. Tipped in by Ryan O'Reilly. 3-2 Predators, 3:16 left in the third.
0: Number 3.
1: Logan Stankoven made sure the Hurricanes fans had plenty to cheer about, registering his first career hat trick and 100th career point in their 7-2 win. The call on 99.9 the Fan.
5: Here's a chance for Carolina. They score! And here come the Hats! Logan Stankoven's first career hat trick. He kicks the extra point, 7-1 Carolina.
6: Can you script it any better that this find of finds in Logan Stankoven, that his first NHL hat trick is also his 100th NHL point?
0: Number 2.
1: The Guardians were staring down elimination before exploding for a 6 spot in the 6th inning. Joe Adell had the big blow to cap the scoring off right here on ESPN Radio.
7: Infield in, Adell the 9th batter of the inning. And he goes the other way, pushes one to right for a single. Here comes Kwan. Ramirez right behind him. He scores. The throw is offline for Braden Montgomery. DeLauter stops at second base, and Joe Adell, a 2-run single to right, and the Guardians have blown this game open. 9-4 Cleveland.
0: Number 1.
1: And finally, the winless Bucks came into Jerry's World and stunned Dak Prescott and company thanks to some timely scoring and clutch turnovers. The final blow on 98 Rock.
8: Snap to Prescott with under a minute and a half to go. Prescott in the pocket, fires downfield, busted up into the air, picked off by Alex Hansen. Zalone with 1:16 to go. Tampa Bay with an 8-point lead, and Alex Anzalone dives for the football and holds it in to force a third turnover today against the Cowboys.
1: And the story there was undrafted rookie QB Jalen Daniels going into Dallas and getting his first career win in the NFL. That is Tampa's first win of the season as well. SportsCenter All Night, ESPN Radio, back to the ice. Mammoth Bruins. Bruins won their first 2 games of the season, then consecutive losses by 3 goals. We'll jump to the second period here. Boston out in front.
3: Back up top for Hampus. Backing toward the far side. Gives over there to Geeky. Now to Pastrnak. Score! One-timer by Pastrnak. He's got 2. Both on the power play. It's 4-0.
1: 98.5, the Sports Hub. Pastrnak, his 9th game with 2 power play goals, 422 goals. Ties Brad Marchand for 4th most in franchise history. Also had 2 assists. The Bruins are back in the win column. They take this one 6-1. Stars, Sabres, Buffalo enters the matchup 2-1 after a pair of comeback wins on home ice. Trying to make it 3 straight in the second. Dallas up 1-0.
3: Harley back for Steele. Low shot, score! It somehow squeezed through Luukkonen, and Steele's shot finds the back of the net.
7: the Stars with a 2-0 lead.
1: 96.7 FM, the ticket. The Stars tack on two more and blank the Sabres 4-0. The Sabres are shut out for the first time since November 28th of 2025. They'd scored in a goal in 61 straight games. Blackhawks, Islanders. Blackhawks still trying to get their first win on the road this season. They enter this one 0-3, and we're in the first.
4: Islanders hoping to get a quick goal here. Head into the room with the lead. Off the faceoff, Schaefer with a shot. Blocked out, rebound, they score! And that's three for Bo Horvat. Three power play goals on the season. He scored in three consecutive games, and the Islanders take a 1-0 lead.
1: Islanders Radio Network, the first of two goals for Horvat. His three-game goal streak matches the second longest of his career. He only has one four-game goal streak back in 2022, and the Islanders beat the Blackhawks 4-1. The Sharks beat the Blues 3-2. The Lightning beat the Wild 3-2 as well. The Avalanche beat the Flames 7-3, and the Golden Knights beat the Maple Leafs 4-3 in overtime. We brought you the latest on Georgia, Alabama. Another highly anticipated showdown Saturday is the Red River Rivalry at the Texas State Fair. Kickoff set for 3:30 Eastern on ABC. And tune in for college football action as Florida hosts South Carolina. 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That and more when SportsCenter All Night continues. 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
11: Sports Center all night. The winless Bucks head to Jerry's World for a Thursday night battle with the Cowboys.
18: Man in motion. Handoff. Williams into the middle. It opens up wide. He walks the dog. Javonte Williams among the league leaders in touchdown has put the Cowboys up first.
11: The White Sox try to end a 120-year drought in Game 4 against the Guardians.
19: Swing and a miss. Got him chasing the sweeper in the dirt. And the strikeout, and Betty escapes for the White Sox. No runs, no hits. The Guardians leave them loaded.
11: Fallout in the Bronx from another early October exit.
20: When you saw the ineptitude that was on that baseball field, particularly in Game 2, when you commit 5 errors in the game, when you commit 3 errors in the first inning, when it's spread around from the third baseman to the shortstop to the second baseman, it's just embarrassing.
11: Taking the reins back in Denver.
21: Sean Payton is going to get more involved in play calling and take a more collaborative approach, pairing with offensive coordinator Davis Webb. It's a little fuzzy exactly how this is going to work.
11: Plus, the GOAT keeps adding to her trophy case.
22: Each one of these have not been taken lightly in my heart. 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
1: Coming up, Jerry's World, the place to be on a Thursday night as the Cowboys welcome the Buccaneers to Big D. SportsCenter All Night presented by Progressive, ESPN Radio, and the all-new ESPN app. Sirius XM Channel 80, postseason baseball in Chi-Town. We got a college football showdown in Tuscaloosa on Saturday, and it is hardware season in the W. But how about them Cowboys? Dak and company 2-2 to start the season. The winless Bucks in town trying to get one in the win column. And a big one this would be. History says Thursday night belongs to the Cowboys, though. 5 straight home wins dating back to 2022. Dallas an 8.5-point favorite here. And Dak's 13-7 in his career on Thursday night. And it's the offense that has Dallas finding some dubs early. Cowboys currently averaging just over 30 points per game this season, tied with the 49ers for second most in the NFL, only behind the Bills. And the offense is the story for the other side as well. Former Kansas quarterback and undrafted rookie Jalen Daniels making just his second career start, with Baker Mayfield expected to miss a minimum of 3 weeks with a thumb injury. The Bucs have been close in every game. They've lost all of them by one possession. They just need a win. Cowboys open the game with a nice 7-play drive to get down to the 1-yard line.
18: Under center, second and goal. Man in motion. Handoff. Williams into the middle. It opens up wide. He walks the dog. Javonte Williams among the league leaders in touchdowns has put the Cowboys up first.
1: 105.3 The Fan. We're still in the first quarter, and it's Tampa this time with a drive of its own. 15 plays to be exact.
8: Dallas 7, Tampa Bay nothing, as Houghton motions from right to left. Snap goes to Daniels. Daniels drops back to the 13, throws it to Bucky on the right side. Stiff arm, reaches the ball to the right pylon. Touchdown, Tampa Bay! One of the longest drives in franchise history. Results in 6 for the Buccaneers. Bucky Irving takes it into the house, his first receiving touchdown of the season. And how about Jalen Daniels? 8 straight completions, marching Tampa Bay down the field to pull the Buccaneers within a point.
1: That from 98 Rock, and Jalen Daniels came out on fire, started the game 9 of 10 passing with that touchdown, and the Cowboys would tack on a field goal before the half, take a 10-7 lead into the locker room, but the party was winding down for Dallas in the third.
8: 14-yard line of Dallas. Daniels takes a snap. They'll hand it. Coming near side of Buka on the jet sweep. Jumps into the end zone. Touchdown, Tampa Bay. Two plays, and they go the length of the field to take a 13-10 lead on the Cowboys and shell-shock Dallas here to start the second half. Daniels takes a snap. Handoff, Irving. Dashes behind the left side of the line and powers his way into the blue end zone. Touchdown, Tampa Bay. Bucky Irving plows in for his first score of the night. 13 rushes, 123 yards, and a 20-10 lead for the Buccaneers here in Dallas.
1: The calls again from 98 Rock, and Irving had a night, finished with a career-high 165 yards, a touchdown. It's his second career game with 150 rushing yards and a touchdown. And Tampa tacked on a field goal and closed the third quarter with a 24-10 lead. Game wasn't done yet, though. In the fourth, Cowboys had marched down the field on a 10-play drive. Prescott to George Pickens for six, but the two-point conversion failed. And it's 24-16 Tampa late in the game. Dallas down to its last offensive possession. Can Dak and the boys get it done?
8: Snap to Prescott with under a minute and a half to go. Prescott in the pocket, fires downfield, busted up into the air, picked off by Alex Anzalone with 1:16 to go. Tampa Bay with an 8-point lead, and Alex Anzalone dives for the football and hauls it in to force a third turnover today against the Cowboys. Daniels takes a snap, takes a knee. Under 30 seconds to go. Dallas will not use its final timeout. And this one belongs to the Bucs. Tampa Bay 24, Dallas 16. What a way to come on the road, deal with adversity. But Tampa Bay with 419 yards of total offense, led by the rookie quarterback.
1: And so the winless Bucs storm into AT&T Stadium and get their first win of the season. The Bucs closed as an 8.5-point underdog and won outright, their largest upset win since 2019 against the Rams, and have now won two of the last three games against the Cowboys. They were 1-10 in previous road contests in Dallas. Jalen Daniels, 19 of 25, 189 yards in the air, a passing touchdown. He added 23 rushing yards on the ground, his first career win. And Daniels after the game on getting the dub.
2: Yeah, I mean, hats off to our defense. I mean, they played lights out the whole entire game. Alex Anzalone being able to get that game-winning interception. I appreciate those guys for everything that they did this week. But offensively, I think that we went out there and was able to execute our game plan, giving the ball to our playmakers in space and allowing them to be able to make plays. And special teams, I think all three levels of our team today was able to go out there and be able to make plays. And I think that's what allowed us to be able to go out there and go win a football game.
1: Bucks head coach Todd Bowles after the game as well on how they were able to get it done.
5: Oh, we played good complimentary football in all three phases, starting out, and that kind of spurred everything in the first half. I thought we got in there 10-7. We gave up a field goal on one play, but we came back in the second half with Bucky's big

0: hard and they stayed together and we got to win.
1: And the Cowboys, it's their first loss to a team that entered 0-4 or worse since 2019. They gave up 241 rushing yards. And Cowboys owner and GM Jerry Jones, he took notice.
2: Extraordinarily disappointed. You really do need to get it done when it's there to take. And they basically were very physical. I thought both their fronts. Was really surprised at how well they ran the ball, how they ran it between the tackles. And that was surprising. And we thought if they were going to run it, they'd do it outside. And thought we'd put it on the quarterback's shoulders, their staff, their quarterback, all their players. Got a great victory here tonight. And it was a tough loss for us.
1: Both teams now get 10 days rest. Dallas travels to face the Packers on Sunday, October 18th. The Buccaneers host the Steelers at Raymond James Stadium the same day. SportsCenter All Night, ESPN Radio to the Diamond. Guardians White Sox on ESPN Radio. Game 4 from the south side of Chi-Town. White Sox lead the series 2-1, trying to wrap it up and move on to the ALCS for the first time since 2005. Keep the dream alive. How much of a dream is it right now? Well, the White Sox are looking to clinch the postseason series at home for the second time in franchise history. That first one was in 1906, 120 years ago. Might be more of a dream for Cleveland, though. Guardians haven't won a World Series since 1948. Teams to lead 2-1 in a best-of-five postseason series have gone on to win more than 70% of the time. So you're telling me there's a chance. Well, first we need some runs. Zeros on the board early, then in the third, White Sox at the plate.
3: The pitch. It's Antonacci, a line drive right center toward the alleyway on the move. DeLotta reaches out and makes the catch. Tagging from third, Mydroff scores. Holding at second base is Vargas. Sack fly. Sam Antonacci makes it 2-0 Chicago.
1: And that's how the third would end. So we move ahead to the fifth. Still 2-0 Sox.
3: 3-1 pitch. Swing and a ball drilled deep to right, hooking toward the corner. Off the bat of Bailey. It is gone. Pinch hit homer. And Patrick Bailey gets the Guardians on the board. 2-1 White Sox. First homer of the series for Cleveland.
1: Guardians would end the fifth with a one-run lead. Chicago plates two in the bottom half to retake the lead. And then things really get wonky in the sixth. Still there.
3: Infield in, Adell the ninth batter of the inning, and he goes the other way, pushes one to right for a single. Here comes Kwan, Ramirez right behind him, he scores, a throw is offline for Braden Montgomery. DeLotta stops at second base, and Joe Adell, a two-run single to right, and the Guardians have blown this game open, 9-4 Cleveland.
1: So six runs for Cleveland in the sixth, and they go on to win this one 9-5. The Guardians force a winner-take-all game 5 Saturday in Cleveland. They're the sixth team in MLB postseason history to force game 5 after losing the first two games at home of a best-of-five series. Guardians catcher Patrick Bailey finished 2-of-3, a home run off the bench, his first career playoff home run and first career pinch hit home run, and he spoke with Jesse Rogers after the game.
4: You didn't start the game, but you certainly helped finish it. How surprised were you that Gavin Williams was in this game to finish it off?
5: I mean, nothing surprises me at this point with this group. Obviously, with the game on the line, we got Cade Smith and Gavin Williams at the end. You're feeling pretty good, and obviously that was a big win, and got another one to go.
4: Let's go back to you entering the game with that homer. Looked like a mistake pitch that hung up there a little bit, and you took care of it.
5: Yeah, I mean, was able to get into a good count, got a heater, took a good swing on it. Happy it went over.
4: I wonder if the next inning at bat was even more impressive for yourself, taking that curveball the opposite way.
5: I like homers. Homers are cooler. Homers are way cooler. But yeah, we'll take the RBI single too.
4: How about this team to come in here after losing two at home and steal two on the road? What a wild series. How can you put it into words?
5: Yeah, I mean, it's been probably not exactly how we drew it up, but we got a game 5 in Cleveland, which is awesome. And I mean, this crowd in Chicago was awesome. This atmosphere was awesome. And playoff baseball is pretty cool.
4: Patrick, congrats to you Saturday.
5: Thank you.
1: All right, so next up, that winner-take-all game 5 as the series shifts back to Cleveland. The road team has won the first four games of the best-of-five series for the first time since the 2015 ALDS. First pitch Saturday night, 8 Eastern. And while the Guardians live to fight another day, in the Bronx, not so much.
6: Baker's set. Here's the pitch.

0: A swing and a miss, strike three. The ball game is over. And for the third time ever, the Tampa Bay Rays are headed to the American League Championship Series. A three-game sweep over the New York Yankees.
1: For the 17th consecutive season, the New York Yankees season ended short of the ultimate goal of winning a World Series. The most recent postseason failure, a sweep at the hands of the Tampa Bay Rays, a series in which the Yankees never led. It was just the third playoff series in franchise history where that happened. New York designated hitter, Ben Rice.
2: They outplayed us, plain and simple. Outpitched us, outhit us. It's really that simple.
1: The 17 seasons without a championship is the second longest drought in Yankees history. The only longer stretch without a title was the team's first 20 years of existence from 1903 to 1922. Yankees ace, Cam Schlittler.
2: We didn't meet the expectations of the fans and this organization, and there's a certain standard of being a Yankee, and we didn't fulfill that. Again, we have all the pieces to succeed and win a championship, but at the end of the day, that's not what we did this series.
1: The Bronx Bombers have now gone 13 straight playoff appearances without a World Series title. Tied for the fourth longest streak in postseason history. Yankees manager Aaron Boone on what's gone wrong in October for his team in recent years.
3: Yeah, every year's different. 22, where I felt like we were really a really great team, but then in August, we lost three, four, like, integral pieces to our team and kind of went into the postseason not the same. 24, we get to the World Series and fall short. Last year, I felt like we were really good at the end and really complete at the end, only to go home. This year, you know, we're missing a couple of key guys, including Aaron. But we also did that all year, and it doesn't mean you can't go win.
1: Since taking over in the Bronx in 2018, Boone has led the Yankees to the second-best regular season winning percentage in baseball. However, the team is 27-30 in the postseason. New York captain Aaron Judge on whether Boone is the right leader for this team.
4: Yeah, he's our manager. He's run this ship. He puts us in the right position to go out there and succeed, you know, especially a season like this where, you know, I'm banged up missing 100 games, you know, for him to manage it the way he did and, you know, put us in the best position to get into the postseason and get an opportunity to win a World Series. Yeah, he's definitely on our back and is a guy.
1: Boone's eight postseason appearances are tied for the most without a World Series title by a manager in Major League history. And of eight managers in Yankees history to coach at least 8 years with the team, he's the only one to not win a championship. Judge on what the franchise needs to do to once again meet expectations in the Bronx.
4: We're the Yankees. I feel like they should go all in and do what they need to do and find if we got holes, if it's finding certain players or personnel, whatever we need, you got to go out there and get it. You know, that's why I signed back here to play with the Yankees is to fight for a championship every single year and to go all in.
5: Yankees swung the bats well all season. They had 12 hits total, though, in a three-game series with Tampa. A lot of noise on Thursday about possible changes coming in New York. At least one person says maybe not yet. Maybe Boone and Cashman get one more. Our Buster only on Get Up.
6: I think he's going to be back. Brian Cashman's the general manager. His contract is up in the next month. I think they'll renegotiate a deal there. He and Aaron Boone are really close. The only question is whether or not Hal Steinbrenner steps in and said, look, we have to make a change. I don't think that'll happen.
5: So we'll wait and see on any decisions in the Bronx. For now, Yankees are out, and they'll turn their attention to the 27 season. And a reminder, the MLB postseason is on ESPN Radio. Catch all the action right here and on the ESPN app presented by Gusto. 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
1: 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Chris Burnett with you here on SportsCenter All Night. Big news in Denver on Thursday. Broncos making some changes. ESPN's Adam Schefter on NFL Live with the latest.
2: The Denver Broncos also are going to have a change in the way they approach their offense. Sean Payton is going to get more involved in play calling and take a more collaborative approach, pairing with offensive coordinator Davis Webb. The two men met Monday. They've been meeting this week. Webb was calling the plays at practice yesterday, at least calling them in to the quarterback, Bo Nix. So it's a little fuzzy exactly how this is going to work. But the bottom line is this. The Broncos head coach Sean Payton is going to be more heavily involved in how this offense is called Sunday in Los Angeles against the Chargers.
1: And that could be the right thing at the right time for the Broncos. Denver, a pedestrian 2-2 to start the season, averaging just 280 yards per game offensively. That's good for 27th in the league. And as for the biggest issues with play calling, head coach Sean Payton.
3: There'd be too many things just to list, you know, the based, like we know we have to improve our balance and running the football. There's a handful of things. And then, you know, the hard thing when you are not the head coach is certainly there are things that you want to feel like are cleared, where when you're calling them as the head coach, you're in your mind prepared to say, hey, I don't have to run it by anyone. So it's changing things up and really trying to reduce some of the calories to get back to doing some things really well, and that's going to be the focus.
1: Clearly some things not to the head man's liking. Few have been better with the play sheet in their hand than Sean Payton, and his team needs him. Broncos 0-2 on the road this year at the Chargers on Sunday in L.A. And back east, rough start for Philadelphia. Eagles also 2-2, but the frustrations boiled over for all to see in Sunday's loss to the Rams. Eagles blew a 20-10 halftime lead that included a hot mic outburst from Jalen Hurts on the sideline. So what do we make of this? And Hurts, Mike Golic on the Golics.
4: Can you rely on him in a shootout where you basically have to throw the ball all the time? Probably not as much. He needs to be more in a balanced offense. But when he's had a chance to show out a couple of Super Bowls, he was the best player. Even the loss to Kansas City, he was the best player on the field. You know, he can take over a game with his legs and arm combined. But, you know, he's one that does need the team around him. Like I said, they've had the best O-line in the league for a couple of years when Jason Kelsey was on the team, and obviously Lane Johnson was still playing, and they had a really good defense. So it was kind of more a team effort, but we know we separate the quarterback out of that when he starts to get picked apart.
1: Well, they're picking him apart. Eagles, they're bottom 10 in points per game, total yards per game, yards per play, passing yards per game, and sacks allowed. Head coach Nick Sirianni and the Eagles are back at it in London this weekend. They'll face the Jaguars on Sunday at 9:30 a.m. Eastern Time. 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
8: 5-0 Georgia, 5-0 Alabama, two unbeatens, two top 16, one night game in Tuscaloosa. What more could you want?
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6: Alabama has skyrocketed.
10: No one's talking about Georgia.
11: Well, they're going to start talking about him now.
12: Just classics. Like, it's game after game. What's on the line? It lives up to the hype all the time.
1: Every year you get one on the calendar, you circle the second the schedule comes out. Well, this is it. These two have played 76 times and both teams 5-0 or better for just the second time ever in the series and the first since 1942. Dogs haven't won in Tuscaloosa since overtime in 2007. They got the head man to do it despite the record against his old team. Kirby Smart knows that building better than anyone. It's where he learned to be who he is today, from the GOAT. Lewis Riddick with more on First Take.
13: I trust the Georgia program. I trust Gunnar Stockton. I trust Kirby Smart. Kirby Smart is the closest thing that we've ever seen to Nick Saban.
10: He's also 2-7 against Alabama.
13: That's true. But you know what? I don't go on past history. Defensively, they hunt. They just hunt, man, and they hunt and they hunt. And Kirby Smart, if you sit and talk to this dude, he right now, he is the standard. I love Keelan Russell. I trust Gunnar Stockton because he has been in these big games.
1: Kirby and the Bulldogs will need that mentality. Dogs giving up 13 points per game defensively. Alabama scoring almost 50 themselves on offense. The weather could be a factor in this one. We're watching it. Dogs tied 7:30 Eastern Saturday night on ABC. And then heading north, Maryland will make the trip to Columbus, Ohio on Saturday to face the Buckeyes. Jeremiah Smith's already the best wide receiver to ever play for Ohio State. He's working his way up the Big Ten boards as well and the NFL draft boards. Here's ESPN NFL draft analyst Mel Kiper Jr.
10: Right now, you're talking about number one player and everybody else because there's nobody at any other position. Leonard Moore, cornerback Notre Dame, is right there. Colin Simmons has been an outstanding pass rusher this year at Texas, but it is Jeremiah Smith. And then a big gap down. If you do a rating, he'd be my 9-9. That was my highest grade I ever gave a player. It was a 9-9. It was John Elway. He would be that 9-9 guy, and everybody else would be in that 9-7, 9-6 range.
1: And when we come back, we are heading to the south side of Chicago. SportsCenter All Night continues in a moment. It's ESPN Radio.
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1: Las Vegas Aces center Asia Wilson won a record fifth WNBA Most Valuable Player Award for the 2026 season, becoming the first player in league history to win three straight MVPs. The Tampa Bay Buccaneers beat the Dallas Cowboys 24-16 on Thursday night for their first win of the season. Running back Bucky Irving ran for a career-high 165 yards, including a 72-yard run to set up the touchdown that put Tampa Bay ahead for good while scoring twice himself. And the Cleveland Guardians used a six-run sixth inning to rally past the Chicago White Sox to force a decisive Game 5 in Cleveland on Saturday with the ALCS on the line.
2: Runners at the corners, two down. The pitch from Williams, and the curve is looped into shallow left, charging in as Kwan on the run reaches out, and he makes the catch, and the Guardians walk the tightrope in the ninth inning, and the Cleveland Guardians win Game 4. They force a winner-take-all Game 5 Saturday night in Cleveland.
1: You heard it right here on ESPN Radio. Chris Burnett with you on SportsCenter All Night. Roxy Bernstein and Greg Olson had the call for Game 4. Let's head to Chicago now to check in with the guys. Take it away, Roxy.
2: Well, Chris, a wild Game 4. The Guardians got down early. Their backs are against the wall. It was a must-win for Cleveland. They responded as the Guardians scored three in the fifth inning, then sent 10 to the plate, scoring six in the top of the sixth, and hold off the White Sox, win the ball game 9-5, and now we're going back to Cleveland for a winner-take-all Game 5 Saturday night.
3: Well, this was the offense that we expected to see. We did not see it all in Cleveland, and the offense woke up both times trailing here in Chicago down to their elimination game, and they just found a way. And it came down to Joe Adell giving him a spark in Game 2. And then Jose Ramirez has really taken over these last two games.
2: Long two-run homer in the top of the fifth inning. And also Patrick Bailey, who didn't start the game. But Bailey with a pinch-hit homer, that's what got the offense going. And it took eight Cleveland pitchers. Parker Messick started. Lasted just two and a third innings. Eric Sobrowski gets the win. But it's the postseason. And Gavin Williams, who had never pitched in relief in his entire major league career, regular or postseason, comes in to get the final three outs.
3: Yeah, I mean, the White Sox get Cade Smith out of the game with a long Vargas home run and a Murakami walk, and you're going, uh-oh, you know what? This is going to get interesting. They bring in a guy who's got almost as good a stuff as Cade Smith and Gavin Williams. And after giving up the single, he settled in, got a big punch out, and found a way to get out of the jam.
2: What are you looking forward to in Game 5?
3: I really am just going to go, who's going to step up? Every game, it's been somebody stepping up. The White Sox shouldn't have won two games in Cleveland. Cleveland shouldn't have won two games here. Jose Ramirez, as I said, one of the best players in the world, has shown up here in Chicago. Can he continue what he's done and take over the game in Cleveland?
2: So the Guardians in a must-win, get it done and force the Game 5 Saturday night in Cleveland. Once again, our final in Game 4 was the Guardians 9, the White Sox 5. For Greg Olson, Roxy Bernstein right here on your home for every pitch of the postseason, Major League Baseball on ESPN Radio and the ESPN app as we go back to Chris Burnett in the studio.
1: Thanks, guys. Great job out there tonight. We'll see you Saturday night in Cleveland. 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
5: Extraordinarily disappointed. You really do need to get it done. It was a tough loss for us.
6: This is a complete disaster. You assume Dak Prescott can put points on the board, and it simply doesn't happen.
7: National Football League is going to come down to the fourth quarter. We had a chance to still get back in and try to win the game, and we came up short.
8: A winless team comes into your home stadium. Yeah, we're supposed to win that. It sucks, and right up there close to embarrassing.
1: Thursday night football in Dallas. The story of the night, though, belong to Tampa's undrafted rookie quarterback, Jalen Daniels. He finished 19-25, 189 passing yards, a passing touchdown, added 23 rushing yards on the ground, and got his first career win. The Buccaneers got their first win of the season while rushing for 241 yards. It wasn't the worst night from Dak Prescott. He finished 24 of 42, more than 300 yards passing, a passing touchdown, but he did have a pair of interceptions, and he threw an interception on the final offensive drive. It was second and one from the Buccaneers 24, and that just won't get it done. Here's Dak after the game.
7: It's a loss we're supposed to have, definitely supposed to have. It's to use the word embarrassing. It's tough. I feel like I'm discrediting the NFL if I use that, and particularly the Tampa Bay Bucks and a great Todd Bowles coach and defensive coach team. Guy's been a winning coach for a long time, and whether he's been a head coach or a defensive coordinator, and that's the plan, and what they did tonight is the reason for that. And so to say embarrassing, I think I'd be discrediting them, but we're definitely supposed to win this game. This is a game, you know, that was a game we're supposed to have on paper, or whichever way you want to look at it. And I think Shadi said it best in the locker room. In this league, you've got to win the games you're supposed to win. And when a winless team comes into your home stadium on a Thursday night primetime game, yeah, we're supposed to win that. And so it sucks, and right up there close to embarrassing, but I don't know if I would say that.
1: So just not a good scene in Dallas tonight. ESPN NFL analyst Kevin Clark on SportsCenter.
6: If you lose your get right game, you're the get right game. And that's something nobody in Dallas wants to hear right now, but this is a sloppy football team. They missed 14 tackles before a late run there when they were trying to get back in the game. Dak Prescott was 2 of 12 against that Tampa Bay blitz. The offensive line didn't hold up. They seemed confused. Obviously, CeeDee Lamb's injury had something to do with that, but this was a sloppy football team. They couldn't tackle in space. Bucky Irving, when he was out there, was running wild. This was a complete disaster in all three phases. I mean, talking about special teams with the fumble there. So this was as disastrous as it gets. And this is, I believed in, frankly, both these teams coming into this season. But after what I saw from Tampa Bay for the first month of the season, I'd written Tampa Bay off. I'd written Todd Bowles off. I'd written this defense off. And all of a sudden, the Cowboys solve all of your problems because you go and play them and you show how bad they are. So this is a complete disaster for everybody, frankly. At home, primetime, you assume Dak Prescott can put points on the board against a defense that's just been stuck in the mud, and it simply doesn't happen.
1: And it didn't stop there. Clark with more.
6: This is an identity loss. And one thing about the Cowboys is you always thought they were going to be able to score points. Well, we didn't see that tonight. So the defense that all offseason always said was they had to be average. By the way, they're not average. But we thought they could win a game where they give up 24 points to the Tampa Bay Buccaneers, who have been sloppy the first month of the season. We thought that there were a lot of knowns here that are simply not happening. And so I think that's the most disappointing thing for Jerry Jones, is he thought he had a team that could put up a bunch of points, could win a game like this. And it was simply too many mistakes. The Cowboys defense is not getting better. In fact, they're finding different ways to lose. I mean, in the first week of the season, it was soft coverage. They were giving up all those third downs. This week, it was missed tackles and letting Bucky Irving run wild. So unfortunately, instead of getting better, we're finding new holes every single week. And that is extremely worrying if you're in Dallas.
1: And it's about to be a long 10 days for the Cowboys. Both teams with 10 days rest, actually. Dallas travels to face the Packers Sunday, October 18th, and the Bucs host the Steelers the same day. In New England, Patriots are feeling good about themselves after coming up with a big win against Buffalo on Sunday in Orchard Park. A lot of folks didn't see that one coming. Bills wrap up a three-game homestand with a sour taste in their mouths, and that's despite Pat's QB Drake May throwing two interceptions. He also added three touchdowns in the air to make up for it, one of them in the fourth quarter to wide receiver Efton Chisholm, who spoke with Christine Lisi on making the one-handed grab that won the game.
9: With everything that was going on, you know, difficulty or not, just Drake gave me an opportunity, and, you know, trying to take advantage of every opportunity I get out there, you know. You don't know how many you get in the National Football League, so I'm just glad that he believed in me and he gave me that opportunity.
1: And what about the vibes in the locker room this week after getting the win? Chisholm with more.
9: Yeah, I think, you know, in the National Football League, every week is a big week, and it's hard to win in the National Football League, and we know that. And, you know, obviously, you know, we got tremendous respect for that opponent and, you know, how good they are and what they do. But we know that every week we're going to have to bring it no matter who we're playing or what their record is, because we know that everyone in this league is capable of beating anyone.
1: Yeah, hard to win is right. Buffalo usually pretty good at it too, though. Was the hype wrong? Andrew Hawkins shared his feelings on GetUp.
10: It seems a little fuzzy in the light, to be honest with you, Greeny. And I think we have been overestimating the Bills just a tad, because to your point about their first game coming against a winless Texans defense that is so bad, the head coach is now taking over play calling in week five. We've seen how bad the Lions secondary, specifically on their defense, has been. And those were the two games where the Bills looked otherworldly. In the last two games after that, the Chargers and the Patriots, four turnovers from Josh Allen.
11: Yeah.
10: The offense has looked a little disjointed. The defense hasn't looked great. And then they give up a very important division game at home against the Patriots with that team on the ropes. It is something that we should be questioning at this point in the season.
1: Buffalo will not get a ton of time to figure it out. Bills travel to L.A. to face the Rams on Monday Night Football. Kickoff set for 8:15 Eastern on ABC. And tune in Sunday as the Patriots host the Las Vegas Raiders. 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SportsCenter All Night, ESPN Radio. It's award season in the WNBA. And as we said a minute ago, your 2026 MVP goes to Aces forward Asia Wilson. Three straight for the Aces star. And Wilson kept it real, speaking from the heart on Thursday when accepting the award.
12: Each one of these have not been taken lightly in my heart. They've always been so special. But this one here, I don't know, I cried a little bit harder. You know, this one here is just a little bit different. And whatever that may look like or whatever that may feel, my fifth one, I think, is the one that's just, you know, when you dream as a young girl, you dream so big and you write your goals out and you just never imagine that you were able to just check them off. And when you're able to check them off, small wins, big wins, it truly means a lot. And so I think that's why I cried a little bit harder on this one, because 15-year-old Aisha wasn't sitting up here dreaming about being a five-time MVP. She wasn't dreaming about being a three-time champion. She was just dreaming about surviving this world. And so for me to sit up here with surrounded by these trophies and to be able to play the game of basketball every single day, it just means a little bit more to me, and it's something that I won't take for granted.
1: Well said, and so much truth there. You can't help but be happy for her and to see the award stay in Las Vegas. Ace is currently in a battle, though, to keep their season alive. They'll host the Valkyries in Game 3 later tonight in the WNBA semifinals. Golden State leads that series 2-0. SportsCenter All Night, ESPN Radio, more pucks and skates. Canucks, Hurricanes. Hurricanes are 4-0 in their last four games against the Canucks, dating back to October of 24. We'll pick it up in the third period, all Carolina.
13: Here's a chance for Carolina. They score! And here come the Hats! Logan Stankoven's first career hat trick. He kicks the extra point, 7-1 Carolina.
14: Can you script it any better that this find of finds in Logan Stankoven, that his first NHL hat trick is also his 100th NHL point?
1: 99.9 The Fan, and it doesn't stop there. Stankoven's hat trick, also the fourth in franchise history with an even strength, power play, and shorthanded goal in a game. Hurricanes with a big win, 7-2, third straight win after starting the season 0-1-1. For the Canucks, they've allowed 25 goals in five games this season. They're 2-3. It's the second most goals allowed in the first five games of a season in franchise history. Predators, Canadians. Predators haven't been good in this series, currently on a five-game winless streak, 0-3-2 against Montreal, their longest such streak in series history. We pick it up in the third period, game tied 2-2.
15: Stamkos left wing, Marchessault left goal line, back to Stamkos. Looking over his options, halfway through the power play. Josi one-timer, tipped in! Brad score! A Roman Josi rocket, tipped in by Ryan O'Reilly! 3-2 Predators, 3:16 left in the third.
1: 102.5 The Game. Nashville tacks on two more for insurance in the third and wins it 5-2. The Predators had five unanswered goals after trailing 2-0. It's their second comeback win this season and first multi-goal comeback win this year. They had five last season. The Canadians, the loss snaps a five-game win streak against the Predators, and again, that was the longest in series history. Flyers, Senators, Flyers on a four-game winless streak, tied for the third longest streak to start a season in franchise history. The Senators, Five straight wins against the Flyers dating back to two seasons ago, and that's their longest in series history. In the third period,
11: here's Yakimchuk. Turns, gets it back. His shot scores! Yakimchuk hammers it! Bombs away. And that's as simple as it gets, folks.
1: TSN 1200 and 2-1 is the final. The Senators get the win. And we got more pucks when we return. SportsCenter All Night continues soon. It's ESPN Radio.
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1: It was a good night to be a Tampa Bay fan, and that's exactly where we'll start. The Lightning's John Carlson bagged a pair of goals to help seal the win against the Wild. 102.5 the Bone with the call.
3: Left point Carlson. Across to the right point Gensel. Down low Kucherov right corner. Kucherov holds. High slot Carlson. Score! John Carlson!
1: Power
3: his
1: play.
3: Second goal tonight. The Lightning's first power play goal this year. It's 3-1.
0: Number 4.
1: The Predators were down 2-0 to Montreal before rattling off 5 unanswered goals. Ryan O'Reilly with the deciding goal on 103.5 the game.
4: Stamkos left wing. Marchessault left goal line. Back to Stamkos. Looking over his options. Halfway through the power play. Josi one-timer. Tipped in! Brad score! A Roman Josi rocket. Tipped in by Ryan O'Reilly. 3-2 Predators, 3:16 left in the third.
0: Number 3.
1: Logan Stankoven made sure the Hurricanes fans had plenty to cheer about, registering his first career hat trick and 100th career point in their 7-2 win. The call on 99.9 the Fan.
3: Here's a chance for Carolina to score, and here come the Hats. Logan Stankoven's first career hat trick. He kicks the extra point, 7-1 Carolina.
5: Can you script it any better that this find of finds in Logan Stankoven, that his first NHL hat trick is also his 100th NHL point?
0: Number 2.
1: The Guardians were staring down elimination before exploding for a 6th spot in the 6th inning. Joe Adell had the big blow to cap the scoring off right here on ESPN Radio.
6: Infield in, Adell the 9th batter of the inning. And he goes the other way. Pushes one to right for a single. Here comes Kwan. Ramirez right behind him. He scores. The throw is offline for Braden Montgomery. DeLauder stops at second base, and Joe Adell, a 2-run single to right, and the Guardians have blown this game open. 9-4 Cleveland.
0: Number 1.
1: And finally, the winless Bucks came into Jerry's World and stunned Dak Prescott and company thanks to some timely scoring and clutch turnovers. The final blow on 98 Rock.
7: Snap to Prescott with under a minute and a half to go. Prescott in the pocket, fires downfield, busted up into the air, picked off by Alex Anzalone with 1:16 to go. Tampa Bay with an 8-point lead, and Alex Anzalone dives for the football and holds it in to force a third turnover today against the Cowboys.
1: And the story there was undrafted rookie QB Jalen Daniels going into Dallas and getting his first career win in the NFL. That is Tampa's first win of the season as well. SportsCenter All Night, ESPN Radio, back to the ice. Mammoth Bruins. Bruins won their first two games of the season, then consecutive losses by 3 goals. We'll jump to the second period here. Boston out in front.
3: Back up top for Hampus. Backing toward the far side. Gives over there to Geeky. Now to Pasternak. Score! One-timer by Pasternak. He's got 2. Both on the power play. It's 4-0.
1: 98.5, the Sports Hub. Pasternak, his 9th game with 2 power play goals. 422 goals. Ties Brad Marchand for 4th most in franchise history. Also had 2 assists. The Bruins are back in the win column. They take this one 6-1. Stars, Sabres, Buffalo enters the matchup 2-1 after a pair of comeback wins on home ice. Trying to make it 3 straight in the second. Dallas up 1-0.
3: Harley, back for Steele. Low shot, score! It somehow squeezed through Luukkonen. And Steele's shot finds the back of the net. The Stars
8: Stars with a 2-0 lead.
1: 96.7 FM, the ticket. The Stars tack on two more and blank the Sabres 4-0. The Sabres are shut out for the first time since November 28th of 2025. They'd scored in a goal in 61 straight games. Blackhawks, Islanders. Blackhawks still trying to get their first win on the road this season. They enter this one 0-3, and we're in the first.
9: Islanders hoping to get a quick goal here. Head into the room with the lead. Off the faceoff, Schaefer with a shot. Blocked out, rebound, they score! And that's three for Bo Horvat. Three power play goals on the season. He scored in three consecutive games, and the Islanders take a 1-0 lead.
1: Islanders Radio Network, the first of two goals for Horvat. His three-game goal streak matches the second longest of his career. He only has one four-game goal streak back in 2022, and the Islanders beat the Blackhawks 4-1. The Sharks beat the Blues 3-2. The Lightning beat the Wild 3-2 as well. The Avalanche beat the Flames 7-3, and the Golden Knights beat the Maple Leafs 4-3 in overtime. We brought you the latest on Georgia, Alabama. Another highly anticipated showdown Saturday is the Red River Rivalry at the Texas State Fair. Kickoff set for 3:30 Eastern on ABC. And tune in for college football action as Florida hosts South Carolina. 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What's next for the Cowboys, though, after a tough loss at home to the Bucs on Thursday Night Football? Coming up next with more is Unsportsmanlike with Evan, Canty, and Michelle. 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
10: Unsportsmanlike. When you say, can the Cowboys defense stop anybody? Is there anybody to stop on the Tampa offense right now?
7: Daniels drops back to the 13, throws it to Bucky on the right side, reaches the ball to the right pylon. 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
17: Well, listen, it's a rookie quarterback on a short week in his second start. 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
7: Daniels takes a snap. 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Jumps into the end zone. Touchdown, Tampa Bay!
17: If you're Christian Parker, in no way, shape, or form can you go out there and let your defense embarrass you tonight against these people.
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10: 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The winless, previously winless, Tampa Bay Buccaneers beat the Dallas Cowboys in Dallas 24-16 behind undrafted rookie free agent Jalen Daniels at the quarterback position and Bucky Irving in Texas with a huge game, 165 yards, 241 yards allowed by that Dallas Cowboys defense on the ground. Along with Michelle Smallman, Chris Canty, Evan Cohen with you. Good morning, everybody. How are we doing today?
17: We called it. Dallas Cowboys on upset alert. We called it. Mm. We knew it was going to happen, didn't we?
10: You talk now, Smalls. You're just shaking your head.
18: I'm mad at myself that I took them off the untrustables list.
17: Yeah.
18: We have seen this coming from them. They've been up and down all season. We had questions about them. Why do we continue to believe in the hype that year after year surrounds the Dallas Cowboys?
10: Why the big head shake, though? What are you most... like? Because I literally, we go to you just now, 2 seconds ago, and you're just shaking your head with the level of disgust. For anyone who doesn't know, Michelle is a Packers fan, not a Cowboys fan. Why already, a minute in, the big head shake?
18: Because there are certain things year after year that remain the same. And not being able to trust the Dallas Cowboys after they try and sell you that they're different, that this season is going to be different, is one of them. And I don't know why even for a second I fall for it, because I didn't want to buy into this hype. When they're talking about we're going to be in LA for the Super Bowl, book it. We're going to be Gotti, the greatest offense there is. Watch out. There's nothing more dangerous than an old man with money. I even was, as the biggest detractor of them on this set, for a second was like, oh, look at the way that the NFC East has fallen. The Dallas Cowboys could cruise to a division championship. And then a game like this happens where you're like, why for 1 second did I ever think it was going to be different?
10: I'm a little bit perturbed by a statement you just made. I'd like to fight you off. When you said the biggest detractor of the Cowboys, I went nuts last year and everybody fought me off on the idea of like, wait, why are we crowning Brian Schottenheimer and the Cowboys? They won 7 games. Why do we think they can go from 7 to the Super Bowl? There's somewhere in between. We are now bickering between the three of us as to who is the biggest detractor of the Cowboys amongst the three of us. There is a lot to get to with this. The word embarrassing is going to come up over and over and over again today. Not just because of our analysis, but also because of a stadium worker screaming that at Dak on his way out of the game. But CC, 24-16, that was the score. How did the Buccaneers get this done? From an X's and O's perspective, before we get to the big picture on the drama around the Cowboys, how did Tampa get this done?
17: Well, let me say this. The Dallas Cowboys had their chances in the end of that game. In the fourth quarter, Dak Prescott and that offense was able to get it going. Dak Prescott, fourth quarter against the blitz, was 7-7, 104 yards, with a 118.8 passer rating. He was phenomenal against the blitz in the fourth quarter. The problem was the first three quarters against the blitz. He was 2 of 13, 31 yards, and 39.6 passer rating. It took him too long to figure out exactly what Ty Bowles was doing. And credit to that Bucs defensive staff, because they did a great job of mixing up the pressures. Dak said it in the postgame. They rarely saw the same look. And if they did, it was because the Cowboys didn't find a way to be able to stop the pressure, right? They had a lot of guys in Dak Prescott's face, even though the sack numbers weren't there for the Bucs. They were able to pressure him. They were able to get him off his spot. And the Dallas Cowboys offense just wasn't able to adjust. Todd Bowles blitzed Dak Prescott on 20 dropbacks. He had perfect balance in terms of the types of pressures that he was calling. He had 10 man pressures and 10 zone pressures in 20 total blitzes. That is masterclass in terms of a defensive play caller finding a way to keep an offense off balance. And then defensively, the Dallas Cowboys, they have communication issues. But the bigger problem that Christian Parker is facing is effort. If you look at all of those Bucs runs, the explosive runs that they had last night, it wasn't just breakdowns in terms of the X's and O's and support and not setting an edge. It was guys not hustling to the football. Coming out of halftime when Bucky Irvin rips off a 70-yard run, go back and look at the tape. Kenny Clark is loafing. Same thing with Rashawn Gary. Donovan Ezeraku looks like he's doing a tango with Tristan Wirfs going backwards, spinning in all kinds of mess. Mm. There are guys there at the point of attack that are unblocked, that don't make the play, that miss tackles. How do you explain that, though? Well, either you're coaching it or you're letting it happen. So I put it on coaching. That's the only thing that it comes down to for me. If your coaches are condoning that type of play, that type of effort, then you're lost as a defense.
20: Yeah, I'm watching this back. I'm watching this back. Deron Bland, definitively effort on this play. The rest of them, on the play you're talking about, yeah, they're falling all over each other. Huh.
17: There are guys, they're unblocked. There are two linebackers for the Dallas Cowboys that tackle each other.
20: And that's not a good thing, you're saying?
17: No, it's not a good thing. But again, this all falls at the feet of the head coach and the coordinator. And it's up to them to fix it. And so far, they haven't been able to get it done. They've played five games. In four of those games, those offenses set season highs in terms of yardage totals. You are the get-right game for everybody in the National Football League. For every offense that is struggling to find their footing, they can't wait to play the Dallas Cowboys. They are circling it on their schedule. And for all of the excuse making that everybody will come up with, Cowboys, three games in 11 days, one of them being an international series down in Brazil. Okay, yeah, whatever. You had a undrafted rookie quarterback in his second career start on the road on a short week, and you couldn't find a way to get that done. That is a historically bad loss for the Dallas Cowboys. So when you say people are going to float out the term embarrassing, yeah, it was embarrassing. I don't give a damn that the other guys get paid too. Jalen Daniels is an inexperienced quarterback that was undrafted. And I get it, how you come into the league is how you come into the league. But he doesn't have a lot of experience.
20: Right.
17: And he looked like a seasoned vet out there. The Tampa Bay Buccaneers held the ball for damn near 40 minutes. If you're Christian Parker, you let that happen. You let that happen. I couldn't believe this stat when I saw it, Ev Smalls, but this is

0: happened before. Historically bad for the Dallas Cowboys.
1: How about them Cowboys?
0: Cowboys hadn't lost to a team 0-4 or worse at home since 1975. That's 50 years ago. So when there's an employee for the Cowboys that is mumbling, embarrassing.
2: Well, let me just jump in on this.
0: Let me say it.
2: It wasn't an employee. I'm saying I presented it wrong.
0: Well, whoever it was, when there's a media member, employee, anybody that's around the team, that's around the locker room, that's around the players, that's calling it embarrassing, and the players take issue with it, guess what? It was embarrassing. And if you're taking issue with it, don't be mad at people calling it what it is. Be mad at yourself because you put it out there for the world to see. That was a primetime game. You put that on tape, not them. Hey, something got to change in Dallas. I don't know if it's firing Christian Parker, demoting Christian Parker. Something got to change because what happened last night is unacceptable. And ownership told you as much.
2: Okay, well, let's hear from the owner of the team. That is Jerry Jones. You reference it. Disappointed in the loss. Surprised how well Tampa ran the ball. But just for clarification purposes, my fault, not CeCe's on this. I said a stadium employee. It was a third-party contracted personal driver that was in the bottom part, the like basement area of the stadium by the locker room that I guess said...
0: Well, that's where the parking lot is.
2: Yeah,
0: the players.
2: That person said it was embarrassed. There's video of Dak kind of looking at the person, staring them down. Then Dak talked to a security person that he was walking with who then went to try to find the person. I don't know what you're going to do to a person to say embarrassed. Like, it's their right to say that. But you referenced the owner of the team, Jerry Jones. Here's what he had to say postgame.
3: Extraordinarily disappointed. You really do need to get it done when it's there to take. And they basically were very physical. I thought both their fronts. I was really surprised at how well they ran the ball, how they ran it between the tackles. That was surprising. And we thought if they were going to run it, they'd do it outside. And thought we'd put it on the quarterback's shoulders, their staff, their quarterback, all their players. Got a great victory here tonight. And it was a tough loss for us.
2: Something's got to change, you said, in Dallas. They have 10 days. 10 days now. Christian Parker, Smalls, I want to say, I could be wrong, he was on one of your power rankings, all the small things, something going into the season as like one of the hot names around the NFL as a defensive coordinator.
1: X Factors, I think it was.
2: X Factors, thank you. CeCe's already putting his job in question.
1: Could be an X Factor, could be positive or negative.
2: That is true.
1: And by the way, you said this Dallas Cowboys defense is a get-right game for teams, they circling it? Good, because they have the Packers next.
0: There you go.
1: Glad. Well, good timing.
2: By the way, it is interesting what you're saying, because the Packers this week have the Bears without Caleb. The two of the guys that CeCe mentioned that were effortless last night are Packers guys, Kenny Clark and Rashawn Gary, who they got rid of.
1: Yeah, that's right.
2: And now Micah's probably not going to play in that game. But we got to dive deeper into this embarrassing thing. Because I don't know how they're going to fight off the idea that this is, whether it's a driver, whether it's Chris Canty, whether it's a player, how could you lose at home to a winless team and not say that you're embarrassed by that?
1: With a backup quarterback. A winless team with a backup.
2: Undrafted rookie free agent backup quarterback. By the way.
1: Right.
2: That man is impressive.
1: You liked him for a long time.
2: Jalen Daniels, hire him. CEOs of Fortune 500 companies are looking at that guy and say, bring him in the moment he retires. He's impressive. We will get to all that because the embarrassing part of this. I mean, does anyone think that wasn't embarrassing? 888-SAY-ESPN, 888-729-3776. Was that an embarrassing loss last night for the Cowboys? We'll hear from you. We'll hear from Dak. We'll hear from Brian Schottenheimer. All coming up. We're on Sportsmanlike, presented by Progressive Insurance.
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6: 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Backup quarterbacks in the year in the NFL are now 8-4. 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Congratulations to the Guardians. Gardos over the White Sox last night, 9-5. That'll force a game number 5. An elimination game both ways, obviously. Do or die. Game 5 Saturday, 8 p.m. Eastern time. Guardians had 6 runs in the 6th. Jose Ramirez, one of 2 players of the home run for the Guardians. And Gavin Williams, who's a starter, has never come out of relief, was a reliever last night for the Guardians in their win against the White Sox. The road team's doing unbelievably well in this series, so we will see what happens in a game number 5, heard right here on ESPN Radio on Saturday night, 8 p.m. Eastern start. Okay, so the embarrassing thing. So this is where this becomes the storyline today. What happened, Todd Archer, ESPN.com, is Dak Prescott walked down a long hallway to the locker room after the Cowboys 24-16 loss, the previously won the Tampa Bay Buccaneers. He heard someone yell, embarrassing. It was a third-party contractor positioned just outside the player's exit from the AT&T Stadium field. We are showing the video on television right now on ESPN2. I will describe it for the radio audience. Dak then looks over his shoulder like basically, I'm sorry, what? Who said that? And was all angry, understandably so, about somebody saying that of like, hey, I thought this was kind of family.
7: Safe space.
6: Safe space. And, well, maybe not. Here is Dak postgame on whether or not he thinks that loss was embarrassing last night.
8: It's a loss we're supposed to have. Definitely supposed to have. It's, to use the word embarrassing is tough. I feel like I'm discrediting the NFL if I use that, and particularly the Tampa Bay Bucks and a great Todd Bowles coach and defensive coach team. Guy's been a winning coach for a long time, and whether he's been a head coach or a defensive coordinator, and that's the plan, and what they did tonight is the reason for that. And so to say embarrassing, I think I'd be discrediting them, but we're definitely supposed to win this game. This is a game, you know, that was a game we're supposed to have on paper or whichever way you want to look at it. And I think Shotty said it best in the locker room. In this league, you've got to win the games you're supposed to win. And when a winless team comes into your home stadium on a Thursday night primetime game, yeah, we're supposed to win that. And so it sucks and right up there close to embarrassing, but I don't know if I would say that.
9: No, it's embarrassing. You can go ahead and say it and just own it as a player. It's an abomination. That performance was awful. All of the synonyms for bad, you can go ahead and unhurl on the Cowboys today. Because they deserve everything. They deserve all of the criticism. The effort wasn't there. The coaching wasn't there. They got beat from pillar to post. I couldn't believe what I was watching. Coming out of halftime to allow the Buccaneers to set the tone again with that Bucky Irvin run. Abysmal. And then Ibuka with the touchdown run a couple of plays after that. Midway through the third quarter, you finally got them backed up. Your defense is preparing to get a stop. It's 3rd and 21. You give up a completion to Ibuka for a first down. How is that even possible? You go back and look at the tape. The nickel corner and the inside linebacker are jumping routes that are 10 yards short of the sticks. What are you doing? Get your depth. But these are things that a team that's fundamentally sound executes. And the Dallas Cowboys are not that. So, yeah, the players have to own it because they're the ones between the white lines, but the coaches have to own it too. It is embarrassing. And Jerry Jones has invested way too much in this team to have that kind of return.
6: let's hear from Brian Schottenheimer, and then we're going to hear from you guys at 888-SAY-ESPN as to whether or not this was an embarrassing loss by the Dallas Cowboys. Here's Schottenheimer, his reaction on hearing someone inside the stadium tell Dak that was an embarrassing loss.
4: Motivating. We believe in what we're doing. We believe that we have good players, good coaches, and we believe the solution is in this room, and we're going to get back to work.
6: Smalls, you're shaking your head.
7: That's the right answer. It should be motivating when people inside your own building are telling you what they just witnessed was embarrassing. You should have the self-awareness to realize that they're right. I know Dak was trying to have a certain level of decorum by praising the opposition there, but have the self-awareness to realize that that was embarrassing for your fan base. We've seen this a couple times so far this season. Tucker Kraft talking about the fans in Green Bay booing them and how he didn't like that. Well, then give them something to cheer about.
6: Yep.
7: Things have turned around with Deshaun Watson, but the way he talked about the fans not treating him well, in his opinion, prior to them winning games. Again, have some self-awareness. This is your paying customer. And with the Dallas Cowboys, it's a little different because you told them the product was going to be better. So yeah, if you set the bar up here, Super Bowl greatest offense there is, and you can't even win a game at home versus a winless Tampa Bay Bucks team with a backup quarterback, you have told us that that's embarrassing. So don't be upset or surprised when people echo that sentiment based on the expectations that you set.
6: Rico in Jacksonville, listening on Sirius XM 80 at 888-SAY-ESPN. Was last night an embarrassing loss for the Cowboys?
10: Good morning, everybody. Just want to say thank y'all for taking this call. Evan, you're amazing.
6: I am.
10: By the way. So, thanks. I'm a Buccaneer fan in Jacksonville, and I'm going to say this. That was embarrassing. I'm trying to get Todd Bowles and Zach Robinson fired, but they're doing that themselves. But the Dallas Cowboys obviously is trying to help us keep them. I mean, we didn't have a sack. I mean, Reuben Bain, where are you? I mean, that's my point. I'm great that we won. Barkley looks amazing. Jalen Daniels, all these versions of Jaden Daniels looks amazing. But, I mean, yeah, that was an embarrassing.
6: That's an interesting angle, and thank you for the call. The Bucks.
9: That the Bucks won because you're trying to get the head coach in the OC fired.
6: Well, but that's an important note to the embarrassing aspect of this. Many people, including us, were wondering and hoping it wasn't because we like Todd Bowles. We think he's a good coach, as Dak pointed out. They had a head coach potentially on the hot seat. Hmm. They showed the offensive coordinator, Zach Robinson, about 100 times last night because 5 OCs in 5 years on the Prime broadcast. They have an undrafted rookie free agent. It's like, I think as the show goes on, we're going to actually find more reasons as to why it was embarrassing. They were playing for their coach's job last night.
9: Yeah, but it wasn't a complicated formula for the Tampa Bay Buccaneers to have success. It's a short week, and you've got an undrafted rookie quarterback in his second start. What do you think the Tampa Bay Bucs are going to do?
6: Run.
9: They're going to run the football, and they're going to have high percentage throws. That's what it was.
6: And creative runs on the Buka
9: 21 run. Of the 25 drop-back attempts by Jalen Daniels were 10 yards or less. 10 yards from the line of scrimmage or less. What did you think they were going to do?
6: 100%.
9: They ran the ball 39 times. And listen, if the Cowboys are going to give up 165 yards before first contact, I'd run it 40 times too. But that's the problem that I have with this. It's not as if you couldn't see it coming. This was the only path for Todd Bowles' team to be able to get out of there with a win. And if you're Brian Schottenheimer, if you're Christian Parker, you know that. As the head coach, as the offensive play caller, and your DC Christian Parker, defensive play caller, you know what they're trying to do. You have to find a way to be able to combat that. That means that your offense, when you get the ball, you've got to capitalize. You've got to score points. On defense, when you have them backed up, when you have those third and longs, you got to find a way to be able to get off the field. When you get in the red zone, you got to anticipate that they're going to be able to try to throw concepts to the flat, and your guys have to be ready to communicate that and pass that off so you don't give the quarterback an easy throw. But guess what? If you make the game easy for a young quarterback, as the game wanes, he's going to get a little more confidence. And that's exactly what you saw. That's when you got Tez Johnson over the top on the post-corner route where Tez Johnson puts Deron Bland in a blender. That's when you saw the 3rd-and-21 pass to Emeka Abuka. Like, those are the types of things that, as a young quarterback settles in and gets comfortable, they start to hit those types of throws. And the Dallas Cowboys only have themselves to blame because they couldn't stop the run, and that's where it starts for any good defense.
11: Well, if the Cowboys fans are embarrassed today, which I think they probably are, they should go to Lids and buy a really cool Cowboys hat, because at least you'll look good repping the Cowboys, because the players certainly didn't look good last night, but you can, Smalls, with your Lids hat, that's for sure.
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0: 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Confidence is soaring in New England following a huge road win in Buffalo. Now the Patriots face another tough test as Kirk Cousins and a 3-1 Las Vegas Raiders come to town. 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
2: 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Today, my Power Rankings, gentlemen, are things that I have learned through 4 weeks in the 2026 NFL season. We're going to put on our thinking caps and drop some knowledge today. Guys, kick it off.
0: Number five.
2: Checking in at number five, something that I have learned is that the Dallas Cowboys will always find a way to embarrass the people that believe in them. Anybody that has that off season where they drink the Kool-Aid on the Dallas Cowboys and they say, you know what? I'm buying what Jerry's selling. I think this year is going to be different. Look at the Dallas Cowboys and look at everything they did this offseason. Dak has finished second in MVP voting. I like what... At a time, not last year, of course. I like what Brian Schottenheimer did last year. Look at this offense. And the I like what Christian Parker could bring to the table. They're going to find a way to embarrass you. They're talking Gotti. They're talking Super Bowl. I'm talking a yo-yo. A loss, a win, a loss, a win, a loss. I need some motion sickness pills when it comes to the Dallas Cowboys. But they find a way to embarrass the people that believe in them.
3: I'm fighting this one off. You didn't learn that now. You've known that your whole life. This is not new. You're the one who coined their kids have had kids since the last time that they won the Super Bowl.
4: Nah, but we thought it might be different this year.
2: We thought it might be different this year.
3: I did not.
4: Okay, that's great for you, but everybody, I'm talking about me, Smalls, people on this show, people on this network, thought it would be different for the Dallas Cowboys. Really smart folks that break the game down as good as anyone. Thought that it could be different based on the talent based on this team.
3: See, sometimes you need the dumb guy to tell you something. The dumb guy gets it right every so often.
4: It's hard to overcome the laundry sometimes. It's hard to overcome.
2: Next one.
0: Number four.
2: Speaking of laundry, the laundry that always has success, the Kansas City Chiefs. Kenneth Walker and the Chiefs are a perfect match. An absolute perfect, and we can throw Eric Bieniemy in the mix there too. But the Chiefs look like the Chiefs of old. They're sitting there undefeated to start the season, in large part because of the Kenneth Walker acquisition. You know this guy's a beast. He won Super Bowl MVP. He was able to step in and really turn on the Jets for the Seattle Seahawks, especially when Charbonnet goes down with an injury in the postseason. But he has already run for 537 yards, four touchdowns. He's on pace to rush for 2,282 yards, which would set an NFL record for most yards in a season. He has been ridiculous, and he is perfect for this team.
3: I could not agree more. It's a great one. That means it's going to be three interesting ones ahead of it. Here's my question back to you on this. Any part of you, considering how important you just laid out that he is, any part of you worried about overusage to make sure he's healthy later in the season? Because to your point, he's never been this level of featured back in the pros.
2: Oh, no, that means I'm going to have to trust Patrick Mahomes.
3: Well, that's not what I'm saying.
2: They're going to have a lesser dose of Kenneth Walker and Eric Bieniemy and Patrick Mahomes is what I'm going to put my stock into.
3: Okay, but that changes the offense, to be fair.
2: It does, but if you're going to change it and you're going to have to rely on different components... It's a pretty good component to rely on.
3: I guess what I'm saying is, it wouldn't surprise me if the Chiefs went out and doubled down on this. We've heard Tony Pollard's name. Like, you would think, well, the Chiefs wouldn't need a running back. Maybe getting another one actually does make some sense.
4: Well, yeah, I think you could always look to add depth at that position. What I will say is this. Kenneth Walker III is averaging 3 yards per carry before first contact. So he's getting through the line of scrimmage essentially untouched. And then once he gets to second and third level defenders, he's got to make a miss. That's why he's at the top of the league with broken tackles. He's got 12 broken tackles this season. A big part of what makes him special is how he's built, how explosive he is, how powerful he is. But if he doesn't have to shrug off defensive linemen and he's running over linebackers and safeties, I take my chances with him being able to hold up over the course of a 17-game regular season.
2: Next one.
0: Number three.
2: I hate this one, but I have to be fair. Number three is that I've learned that Ben Johnson is going to be a problem for me and for the rest of the NFL for a while. The Chicago Bears open the season, and Caleb Williams and Ben Johnson and that offense hang 59 points on the Carolina Panthers. 59 points. They lose week two. Caleb gets banged up. You're like, ooh, are the Bears going to come back to earth a little bit? Ben Johnson is proving to us that this Bears team, his Bears team, might be quarterback proof. Think about that for a second. They have won with three different quarterbacks to be sitting there at 3-1 through 4 weeks. He's won with Caleb Williams, he's won with Case Keenum, and he's won with Tyson Bagent. How many other coaches and or franchises would losing a player like Caleb Williams derail? A lot. Not the Chicago Bears. I've learned that Ben Johnson was right to take his time. He was right to tell us how good he was and how good he was going to be as a head coach, because he is every bit what he was selling.
3: The last team off the top of my head that I remember to have like this kind of success with three different quarterbacks was New England. The year that Brady was suspended, when it was Garoppolo, Brissett, and then
4: Tom.
3: I'm not comparing these guys to that, but I'm saying I'm comparing Ben Johnson to his fellow Belichick. North Carolina brethren now, I guess, Bill Belichick. I mean, Smalls, to your point, there's no indication of why he wouldn't be great moving forward. Maybe he won't be, and maybe we'll ultimately get to that point where we have to tear him down because we built him up. Like, hey, you haven't won yet, Kyle Shanahan style. But I mean, but come on.
4: But he has won. He won the division.
3: No, I know.
4: In year one. He won a playoff game in year one.
3: There's no argument against your take. Even for you as a Packers fan, he's awesome.
4: It feels inevitable with Ben Johnson.
3: Yeah.
4: It's not a matter of if he's going to win a title. It's when he's going to win a title.
3: Brad Stevens? That's like the last guy that comes up. Like, I'm just thinking, you know, he won a title as an executive, but it's more of like, look how good he is so quickly.
4: Yeah.
3: I'm trying to think of one of those kinds of guys. That it's like, Bryce Harper, LeBron James, it's like crazy.
4: I guess McVay was that way though,
3: McVay?
4: Right? Yeah, they went to a Super Bowl in year two.
3: But was he as hyped coming in?
4: Oh, yeah.
2: Oh, so? Offensive Sean genius. Was, People were really big on him.
3: Yeah. All right.
2: Next.
0: Number two.
2: I have learned that the Las Vegas Raiders are absolutely legit. They're sitting there at 3-1. They played the Chiefs and had them up against the ropes. They only lost by 3 points. They had a chance to win the game at the end of the game. And they've done all this without the run game, Ashton Jeanty and company, really getting a lot of traction. I like what Clint Kubiak is building in Las Vegas. This team is legit.
3: Well, you can learn more about it, by the way, by listening here on ESPN Radio on Sunday. Patriots, Raiders, coverage begins noon Eastern, ESPN Radio, ESPN app, Football Sunday on ESPN Radio, presented by Gusto. What's interesting about that take, CC? In a weird way, and Smalls, correct me if I'm wrong on this, it's almost like they don't have to win for us to take them seriously.
4: Okay.
3: Because they've won the games that they should, in theory, now win, and they're playing competitive football.
2: Before the season, maybe the Dolphins game in week one, nobody thought that the Chargers would be this bad. No, we were very high on the Saints.
3: Right. But I guess what I'm saying is now in the moment, we know that they're better than the Chargers kind of thing. And like they should retroactively.
2: We didn't prior.
3: No, we didn't prior. Right. But I'm saying if they lose this week 24-17 to New England, you're not going to be like, oh, I was wrong about the Raiders. You'd be like, wow, they stood toe-to-toe with the defending AFC champs and the dynasty team of the Patriots, of the Chiefs previously. Mm-hmm. It's almost like they don't, it's weird to say they don't have to win. They just have to be right there with these teams.
4: Well, here's what I will say. I think we have to recalibrate the expectations for them now with the 3-0 start and seeing how close they were to putting in the first loss of the season on the Kansas City Chiefs. This is a really good football team, and I think a big part of it is the coaching and Clint Kubiak finding ways to get easy offense for Kirk Cousins and that skill position core. They use everybody that's on that team. They distribute the ball well. They find opportunities to generate explosives. I really like that. And defensively, there's been a hell of a turnaround, right? They thought they were losing Max Crosby. They went out and signed a bunch of players on that side of the ball. They get Max Crosby back into the fold. That group has taken a quantum leap. So I think this is a good team, and they're going to be in the wild card mix at the end of the season.
2: And finally,
0: number one.
2: The number one thing that I have learned as we head into week five in the 2026 NFL season is that Brock Purdy is Mr. Relevant. In the NFL, a lot of times people want to default to their perception of someone coming out of the draft. And even though Brock Purdy has been consistently excellent, he's gone to a Super Bowl, so many people, because he was drafted with the last pick in the draft, he was Mr. Irrelevant, want to say it's because of the scheme he was in or the players around him, the talent that's propped him up. How many other players have had things fall apart around them, and we've seen them not be able to meet the moment. Justin Herbert certainly hasn't. Jordan Love hasn't. We've had these conversations about Jalen Hurts. It doesn't matter who gets injured. Brock Purdy finds a way. He's number one in passer rating, QBR, and net yards per attempt, and he leads the NFL with 11 touchdown passes. He is absolutely Mr. Relevant.
4: Okay. I like it. I like it. I do have an omission, though.
2: Of things I've learned?
3: How could you have an omission of what she's learned?
4: I feel like there's an omission. There's something.
3: This is amazing. You know what? We're going to tease this over.
2: We got to get to that now.
4: Hold on. It's the power rankings. So anytime we do power rankings.
2: Okay. Everything
4: is open for debate.
2: As my accountability okay, partner, so I look I forward wanna, to your objections and omissions.
3: Here's the key, next. Though. Here's the key. Mm. The key to this has to be, in my opinion, if you say she left something out, it has to be her take that she left out.
2: Something that
3: you're noticing.
2: I would have learned.
4: Okay.
3: All right. We will find out what that is coming up next. We're on Sportsmanline, presented by Progressive Insurance.
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0: ourselves right. Even now, we can't get it right.
1: Right into it again.
2: Oh. Damn, that boy can sing.
0: You must be crazy.
2: He good.
0: You must be crazy.
3: More embarrassing, that or the Cowboys lost last night?
2: Cowboys.
1: Cowboys.
2: Because I never told you I could sing.
1: At least that's entertaining. That's funny.
3: Somebody laughed at that.
1: Last night was not entertaining.
3: So Smalls gave her power rankings today. Yeah. Michelle's power rankings brought to us by Propane. Her top five things that she learned this year so far in the NFL. And you said, CC,
2: should I reset the list for those who might have missed it?
3: My top. What a pro.
2: Thank you. The top five things that I've learned as week five in the NFL kicks off. Number five, the Cowboys will find a way to embarrass the people that believe in them.
1: Yep.
3: Check.
2: Check. Number four, the Chiefs and Kenneth Walker, a perfect match.
3: Check. Mm-hmm.
2: Number three, unfortunately, Ben Johnson is going to be a problem for me and the rest of the NFL for a while.
3: Mm-hmm. Check.
2: Number two, the Raiders are legit, like what Clint Kubiak is building there.
3: Hope not this week against the Patriots.
2: Okay.
3: On ESPN Radio.
2: And number one, Brock Purdy is Mr. Relevant.
3: That's right.
1: Mm-hmm.
2: But CC, as my accountability partner, you have some objections and omissions to things that I have learned?
1: Yeah, one of the things you should have learned is that the Atlanta Falcons are not going to be a sneaky tank team. You should know that because of what they did in week three with Michael Penix and Bijan Robinson coming in there and lighting y'all tails up. You should know that.
3: You know what? That's it. I got to give him that. That is specific to things you've learned.
1: That is something you learned the hard way.
3: I, you know what? Give him that. That's a good one.
4: I'd like to submit two as well.
2: Hold on. May I have a rebuttal here? To be fair, I didn't know if that was saying something about the Atlanta Falcons or just telling me how bad the Green Bay Packers are. But then they came out and beat the Saints.
1: They smoked the Saints. They scored 80 points in 2 weeks.
2: They did.
1: And both in primetime games. You should know.
2: And they have another primetime game coming up versus Baltimore.
1: Exactly.
3: All right, so here's Pat Costello with things that Michelle learned that she doesn't know that
2: Pat,
3: she learned.
2: Pat, objection.
1: You should know.
2: Well, I'm aware.
4: That the Chiefs are not going to be the worst team in their division and miss the playoffs, and that Cam Ward is not going to be good.
1: Thank
4: you should learn
1: you,
4: both of those.
1: Thank you, okay. Pat. Thank
3: Can
1: you.
3: I give the further
5: we
3: setup before the rebuttal?
5: No, yes.
3: Okay, let's do this. Small said before the season that she thought the Raiders were a sneaky non-last place team. She's right about that.
2: Thank you. Wow.
3: She thought the Chiefs, though, could hover as the team that replaces them in last place. She's wrong about that.
1: Yes.
2: Excuse me. Did you not hear number four on the list? The Chiefs and Kenneth Walker, a perfect match. I have learned that they are a perfect match because of the excellence we've seen out of him and out of this team to start undefeated. So I already had that on the list. Now, that one I considered.
3: Wait, can I give you the setup, though? Michelle, the last 2 years, has had this faith in this guy's different. He's going to lead this team that's been stinky for a little bit.
2: Coming out of college.
3: You loved him coming out of Miami. He's going to be the guy. You did it last year, and you're like, ah, coaching disaster. They have to make a change, whatever.
2: Brian Daboll's coming in.
3: They got all the
2: in.
3: Bald guys now.
2: Bald is beautiful.
3: Yeah. And, yeah.
2: Bald is not.
6: If we keep in a book right now, we ask.
2: But are you ready to say that he's not good?
3: I am ready to say this. I'm ready to say this, seriously, about Cam.
2: No, I'm being serious.
3: I'm ready to say something feels off with him in Tennessee. There's weird things with his interactions with the media.
2: Defensive.
3: There's two coaches in 2 years. They don't seem to be winning games. He doesn't seem to be pointing them in the right direction. I'm not writing him off. I'm not saying he's great. I'm saying that there seems, maybe that is just a bad fit.
1: So let me ask you a question then, because you're saying it seems weird. Is he the problem or are they the problem?
3: Okay, so they had a team in the AFC Championship game a few years ago. People forget, with Mike Vrabel and Ryan Tannehill as the quarterback. They made all these changes, right? So Rand Carthon comes in, general manager.
1: They literally ran Mike Vrabel off.
3: Yeah. They ran Vrabel off. Then they ran off Carthon. Then they bring in the guy from Kansas City, and Brian Callahan is there. Then they get him out of there. Then they get, okay, well, second time around here with new coaches in the mix here. Robert Saleh already learned the first time. He went and spent time with the Packers and the Niners.
2: Right.
3: He'll be okay. And he brought in all these good coaches. I think it's him. I think it's got to be a little bit of Cam Ward, right? I think
2: he's not absolved. That's for sure. But I'm also not ready to say definitively that he can't be good. I mean, look at Bryce Young got benched at one point. He went through a lot of churn, and now he got the right coach, and look at what he's been doing.
3: Has there been a game, just to tie it back to last night for a second, 24-16, Bucks beat the Cowboys. Has there been a game where we left it with Cam Ward feeling the way we felt about Jalen Daniels, not Jaden Daniels, Jalen Daniels, undrafted rookie free agent, who I'm like in love with this guy, the way he carries himself. He's phenomenal. But like, he just feels like a true pro, right? Mm-hmm. Well, like so wise beyond his years. Have we felt that way about Cam Ward? Now, maybe we haven't watched him in a primetime game like this. Maybe they haven't had, what is his record as a starting quarterback? 3-18?
1: Mm-hmm.
3: And I understand you don't want to put it all on the singular quarterback. But I think Pat's point is fair. I think you did forget you learned that. Or you left that out of the things you learned. I will give, I did not understand CeCe nor Pat coming up with critiques for this. It didn't make sense to me at first. No, because
2: you want to tell me something I learned?
3: No, that's the whole point. But they did a really good job. You have learned those things.
1: Can I say this about Cam Ward, though? I mean, he played his rookie year under Brian Callahan in his second season under Rob Saleh. Do we know if either one of those guys can coach?
3: I thought they should have gone all in for Mike McCarthy.
1: Okay, they didn't do that.
3: Right, I know.
1: And so I'm asking the question, like, do we know definitively that either one of those guys is a good head coach?
3: Well, we know based on numbers that both of them are not, actually.
1: Well, that's my point. Yeah. So, like, it's hard to judge whether or not Cam Ward is the issue or the solution for the Titans being able to get out of the treadmill of mediocrity. Like, I don't know. I will say this, from a talent standpoint, you'd be hard-pressed to find other players. You'll be hard-pressed to find 10 guys in the National Football League that have that kind of arm talent. He's got special arm talent. But it's about somebody being able to harness that and put the infrastructure around him to get him to play to his potential.
3: Yeah.
1: That's not there.
3: I'm pretty disappointed in myself here. I'm pretty good on when you put me on the spot. I can't come up with anything else that you've learned that you haven't pointed out.
2: No, Cam. You guys got anything that I might have learned?
5: Oh, I think they covered it.
7: No, Smalls, whatever you learned, you've told us.
2: Thank you, Nuno.
3: Is there anything else that she's learned? I'm looking over teams here.
2: Let's see. Who else? Well, I've learned that the Green Bay Packers, I thought that Jordan Love was going to come out on fire. Remember all that stuff about in the preseason, Matt LaFleur letting Jordan Love call games, and are they going to unleash him? And I was like, yeah, he's going to come out with his hair on fire. Nope.
1: He said nope.
3: I got another one.
2: Learn that.
3: I have one.
2: What?
1: You found one.
3: Got one. You learned that you were right about your initial hunches of questioning whether or not J.J. McCarthy was going to be a great fit in Minnesota. You were right about that because you got traded. But this is now, we have to evaluate Smalls' opinions of Smalls. This is fascinating. But that's the one I came up with.
1: It's a power ranking.
3: I know, but it's an interesting.
1: We have to debate the list.
3: Well, we certainly did that.
2: I had Joe Burrow as the MVP.
3: I think you're still holding on to that.
2: I am.
1: She is still holding on.
7: You're holding on to KOC getting fired at the end of the year, though?
3: Did you say that?
7: She did say that.
5: That was her number one bold prediction.
1: Wow. Sure about that?
2: I said could be on the hot seat, I believe was the term.
3: Evan Cohen here. In sports, anyone can say they're the best. 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

0: night, along with Michelle Swan, Chris Canty, Evan Cohen with you. The Bucks, previously winless, beat the Cowboys. They go into Dallas and win 24-16 behind Jalen Daniels, 19 of 25, 189 yards and a touchdown. The undrafted rookie free agent out of Kansas was great. And when I say great, I mean efficient, smart, right throws, throwing the ball away when you need to, running the football when you need to, no turnovers. Bucky Irving was awesome running through that Swiss cheese of the Cowboys defense. 21 carries, 165 yards and a touchdown. Two catches, had a touchdown reception. Mecca Buka, the wide receiver, had a touchdown run for them last night. And Dak Prescott throws two interceptions. Gotti, greatest offense that there is.
1: Yeah, they might as well bury that one.
0: Gotti. They were not very good last night. I know, obviously, CeeDee Lamb got hurt in the game, quad injury, but that wasn't the reason that they lost the way that they did. And Dak Prescott had a situation where he was walking to the locker room from the stadium and he heard the voice of someone that was in the building. It seems like it was a third-party contractor that was in there saying embarrassing to the loss last night, to which that has become the big theme here. Was it, is it an embarrassing loss for the Dallas Cowboys? And just contextually, not necessarily what you thought they'd be coming into the season, but what they are now. Tampa Bay Bucks, 0-4. Starting quarterback that they gave a three-year, $165 million contract extension to, Baker Mayfield, not playing because of injury. Undrafted rookie free agent starting quarterback, coach seemingly on the hot seat, offensive coordinator maligned, and they win 24-16, CC.
1: Yeah, just the optics of that, walking through the tunnel and staring down somebody that said it was an embarrassing loss. I don't know that that's the move, man. I get that you're frustrated. You're emotional. It's hard to be good. It's hard to compete in the NFL without, you know, your blood running hot. But, man, you just got to own that. It's not that individual's fault that your performance was embarrassing. It's just not. Right? Direct your frustration towards something that can be constructive in terms of your team not having that type of lackluster performance again this season. Every time I want to believe in this Cowboys team, because of the talent that they have a performance like what we saw, where you lose to an undrafted rookie quarterback in his second start, his first one on the road, on a short week. That is an inexcusable loss. Brian Schottenheimer said, you got to win the games that you're supposed to win. Well, that was a game that the Cowboys were supposed to win, and they didn't. And it's hard to take a team like that seriously when it comes to their self-proclaimed championship aspirations.
2: Can we take them seriously if they don't view last night as an embarrassment? Because if you truly think your team that should be in LA on Valentine's Day competing for a Super Bowl, you should feel like a loss like that in week five is an embarrassment. And for Dak Prescott to try to deflect that in any way leads me down the road, I should say, to think, are they not believing in themselves the way that they wanted to purport that they were before the season?
0: I don't think it's that, but maybe it is. But I guess my outside looking in would be this. I think they don't consider it embarrassing because of what they thought that Tampa would be before the season. Because you look at Todd Bowles and you know, okay, that guy's there. They're going to have a really good defense, right? But the reality is they're not good this year. So you have to separate what you thought versus what it is, right? If you lose to the Raiders, it's not an embarrassing loss. But if you lose now to the Chargers in the same division, it is an embarrassing loss. What we thought before the season is irrelevant based on what is happening currently. Same kind of thing here. Like if you lose to the Tampa Bay Buccaneers,
2: I don't even care about laundry though. If you're telling me greatest offense there is Super Bowl at home against a winless team versus a backup quarterback.
1: And you score 16 points?
2: Just that, yeah. Period. It should be an embarrassing loss, regardless of what the laundry is and what your expectations were of whatever team before the season.
0: Here's why I let's hear Dak, because Dak makes it very specific as to why maybe it's not an embarrassing loss. And I want you to react right after that, Smalls, because I think this is really interesting. The Dak Prescott comments on whether or not he thinks last night was embarrassing.
3: It's a loss we're supposed to have, definitely supposed to have. It's to use the word embarrassing. It's tough. I feel like I'm discrediting the NFL if I use that, and particularly the Tampa Bay Bucks and a great Todd Bowles coach and defensive coach team. guy's been a winning coach for a long time, and whether he's been a head coach or a defensive coordinator, and that's the plan, and what they did tonight is the reason for that. And so to say embarrassing, I think I'd be discrediting them, but we're definitely supposed to win this game. This is a game, you know, that was a game we're supposed to have on paper or whichever way you want to look at it. And I think Shadi said it best in the locker room. In this league, you've got to win the games you're supposed to win. And when a winless team comes into your home stadium on a Thursday night primetime game, yeah, we're supposed to win that. And so it sucks, and right up there close to embarrassing, but I don't know if I would say that.
2: He's essentially saying that the sentiment is correct, but he doesn't want to discount Todd Bowles, which I appreciate him taking that stance because Todd Bowles is a good coach.
1: But everybody else is discounting Todd Bowles. We were talking about Todd Bowles getting clipped. Shefty said it 2 weeks ago when they lost to the Cleveland Browns. So, I hear what Dak is talking about. Yeah, I don't want to discredit Todd Bowles. But listen, man, that was a winless team for a reason. And coaching has something to do with your team being 0-4. So, yeah, I mean, I can appreciate the game plan that Todd Bowles put together, especially on defense. It was awesome. They did a great job of being able to mix up the pressures, man pressures, zone pressures, the perfect blend. Credit to them. They didn't show him a lot of the same looks twice. I understand all of those things. That being said, the other team held the ball for 39 and a half minutes. The other team outrushed you by damn near 200 yards. That's embarrassing. What Deron Bland did yesterday was embarrassing. The owner calling out the defensive tackles and saying that he was surprised that the other team could run the ball between the tackles, that's embarrassing. You have to own it. You have to wear it because that's the only way you get it fixed. And to sit there and not name it, you can't fix the problem unless you name it. And you don't want to name, if you don't want to call it embarrassing, then that is deflecting. We all know that that's a game that you should have won. From a talent standpoint, there is no question. But the Tampa Bay Bucs were the more desperate team. They played with more effort. They played with more urgency in your building. When you said you're the greatest offense there is, when you said that you had championship aspirations, that's what makes it embarrassing. We all understand in the NFL, everybody gets paid. We get that. That's table stakes. But the effort that the Dallas Cowboys gave on offense, on defense, and on special teams, we can't let Kevontae Turpin off the hook, was embarrassing.
0: We also have to bring up one other thing that hasn't been brought up
1: yet. Oh, I can't wait.
4: Joey Porter Jr. didn't play. Sick.
0: I can't imagine.
1: Sick too, watching that defense.
0: No, I can't, and I'm not questioning him. I'm saying I can't imagine they made this big acquisition thinking, yeah, we'll get it every other game. Like that's a huge blow to them. They didn't even know. I was looking at some of the reporting from the field last night, and they're like, the players didn't know. Obviously, because if he got sick, it's not like he's sharing that with everybody. It was a late scratch. But now think about what's about to happen. 10 days in between now and their next game. Their next game, Sunday Night Football. Who is it against?
2: Micah Parsons
0: and the Green Bay Packers. The noise is going to be overwhelming because what we are going to do, rightfully so, is bring up what you just said. Gotti, right? Greatest offense ever.

0: the trades and the signings that they made. They went out and got Quinnen Williams. Well, he plays on, along the defensive line, does he not, that Jerry Jones is talking about? How about Kenny Clark? Same thing. How about the big acquisition of Rashawn Gary? How about, does anyone remember that Von Miller's on the team?
1: Mm-hmm.
0: How about Caleb Downs, the safety? CeCe, you hyped him left and right coming out of college saying, people said, smartest player they've ever seen, which I'm not doubting. Not doubting, and he's a rookie, whatever. But all of the, and then the trade I just mentioned with Joey Porter Jr., all of the preseason hype that they brought upon themselves, we now have to ask, why? For what? And their defensive coordinator, Christian Parker, who comes over from Philadelphia, tremendous job by whoever his PR person is, because I've never heard of the name mentioned more in my life as a coordinator coming in who's never been a coordinator to my knowledge. I don't know what he's coordinating at this point. Seems like a lack of coordination.
1: It's bad. It's bad. And it doesn't feel like the team, it doesn't feel like his unit is responding to him, which makes it even worse.
2: Ooh.
1: I didn't want to read into what happened week one with Jayshon Barham, but that interaction, and then what I've seen subsequently in terms of the effort and the communication, it leaves a lot to be desired in terms of the job that he's doing. And I'm not saying he can't grow into being a fine defensive play caller and a coordinator, but he is not meeting the moment for the Dallas Cowboys, and they need it right now. This is getting to a dangerous place for this Dallas Cowboys team, for this organization, with the window that they've tried to create with this core of players. If you can't win the NFC East in this season, with the Philadelphia Eagles marred with injuries and questions about their identity on offense, with the New York Giants missing their starting quarterback for the entirety of the year, with Jaden Daniels being out for, you know, 3 weeks of the season, like, if you can't take this division this season, when you have the most expensive player in the National Football League playing quarterback for you, if you can't do it now, then the Dallas Cowboys, given all that they've mortgaged in future assets for this team, if they can't win the division after this season, they have to consider a rebuild. They have to. You can't invest in the way that this invests the picks and the cap dollars that they have on this team with these results and think that it makes sense to stay the course. This is bad. This is their opportunity, and they can't take advantage of it.
2: So remember how Dak Prescott said in the offseason / preseason that he's never felt this sense of urgency before with Jerry Jones? And Jerry's telling us, oh, there's nothing more dangerous than an old man with money, right? What did you say about this Dallas Cowboys defense? Teams have it circled as a get-right game for their offense, no doubt. Right? Let's also remember what Adam Schefter told us. Certain losses stick with owners more than others. The next two games that the Dallas Cowboys have are in prime time, and they're on the road. At the Green Bay Packers, an offense that certainly needs to get right. And at Philadelphia, an offense that certainly needs to get right. What if they lose both those games in prime time, the defense gets lit up, and they drop to 2-5.
0: You mean the 7-win coach from a year ago starts 2-5? That seems like what normally happens.
2: But with Jerry Jones having a different sense of urgency, I just wonder what those conversations will be like if that's what happens the next 2 weeks.
1: They'll be brief at the end of the season with Brian Schottenheimer.
0: Thanks for the time.
1: Two words.
2: See ya.
1: You're fired. Either way. However you want to
0: frame it. 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
1: It's Unsportsmanlike here on ESPN Radio. Alongside Evan Cohen and Chris Canty, I'm Michelle Smallman. And guys, it's time for Four Downs as we get into week five of the NFL season. Let's go.
0: First down.
1: Browns at Jets. The Browns sitting there at 3-1. If Deshaun Watson and the Browns win this game, they're going to have the team's first four-game winning streak since 2023. If they win, even though it's versus the Jets, who are 1-3, are we ready to say the Cleveland Browns are legit, CeCe?
2: Yeah, I mean, I think we have to, right? This is not a flash in the pan. They're a well-coached team. Todd Monken makes sure that these guys are at their best when their best is required, and specifically Deshaun Watson. In the fourth quarter, he's been absolutely money. And these young players don't wilt when the lights are the brightest and the stakes are the biggest, right? They step up, they make plays. And so, yeah, if they're able to find a way to win this football game and get on a little bit of a streak, then I think we have to own the fact that the Cleveland Browns are a good football team and are contending for the AFC North title.
3: Yeah, I would say legit has different levels for different franchises. Legit for the Chiefs is Super Bowl, right? Legit for the Browns is competitive to a point that you could see them competitive again and again and again this year and beyond. And if they can get to 4-1 and they win these games they're supposed to win, and they get to that 9-win mark on the low end this year, there's no reason to believe that they cannot be competitive moving forward into next year, where we no longer laugh at the laundry, that we look at the current roster, that we say, these 53 are good. I don't care what the laundry was in the years that they were not good.
1: Next seven games for them. Jets, Ravens, Titans, Steelers, Saints, Texans, Raiders.
3: Winnable games. Not all, but winnable games. Not going to win all of them, but
1: they could stack some wins now.
3: Sure.
1: Next one.
0: Second down.
1: Giants at Commanders. Let's do a little math, guys. Mm. Does the equation of plus Jaden Daniels, potentially minus receivers Terry McLaurin and Stephon Diggs, both have hamstring injuries, their status is in doubt for Sunday, does that equal enough for the Commanders to get back on track, Ev?
3: Sure. Yeah, I mean, I think that's, like, why not? I mean, Jameis Winston is the quarterback. The other team always has a chance to win. No, I'm serious. Like, I give the Giants credit. They're 3-1. They have a chance to actually... In theory, they have a chance to run away with the division if we didn't actually look at the quarterback position. If you just look at Cowboys 2-3, lost last night. Eagles are a mess right now, heading to London to play the Jaguars. Commanders are 1-3. If you just, like, the Giants could theoretically run away with the division. Practically, yeah, I could see the Commanders winning this week, of course.
2: The Giants haven't been in sole possession of first place in the NFC East since November of 2015. So over a decade.
3: That's not that far removed from when you retired.
2: Well, I was.
3: November. I'm sorry, you left the Giants.
2: Yeah. 2015 is when I did retire. But yeah, I get what you're saying. Yeah, like, that's crazy. But I will say this, Jameis looked a lot more comfortable finding Malik Nabers and the tight ends, Theo Johnson and Isaiah Likely. This could be a scenario where they take advantage of a Commanders defense that's been known to give it up in the passing game. So, yeah, I don't think it's far-fetched to think that Jameis Winston can be on a three-game winning streak, which is wild. But I think that the brand of ball that the New York Giants play, the confidence that their defense is playing with, I think it's possible.
1: Next one.
0: Third down.
1: A battle of 2-2 teams. The Colts at the Steelers. If the Colts go into Pittsburgh and they win... This is something that the franchise hasn't done since 2008, mind you. What type of house cleaning will the then 2-3 Steelers need to do, Evan?
3: This is one of the weirdest games, I think, of the slate this weekend, because we have a lot of really good games. This is one where neither team has a losing record. And I'm going to answer your question, obviously, Smalls, but my reaction is, I don't care about this game. I'm going to be honest. Like, I just, no, I'm serious.
1: Why,
3: like,
1: we included it?
3: That's why we should include it. It's odd to say that two teams without a losing record, you could go to the place of I don't care about this game, because I don't see either one of them making a big run. That's my point and why I said it that way.
1: It's also odd to think that a game with Aaron Rodgers and Mike McCarthy, no one would care about, period.
3: No, but do you agree with that? Like, the assessment is two non-losing teams where I don't think either one of them has any chance of making any noise. And I could make the argument that both of them should take advantage of peeling off pieces. Seriously, to answer the question, what type of house cleaning would the Steelers need with a loss? Yeah, I think they're going to go to the place that CeCe and I have brought up of, what would TJ Watt get us? Interesting. What would Aaron get us, for that matter? I don't see where they're going, either franchise this year.
2: Well, I know where the Colts better go, which is contend for a playoff spot.
3: They don't have their pick.
2: They don't have their pick, and if they don't get there, got to imagine that Carly Urse Gordon is going to take a long, hard look at the people that are running her operation, that being Chris Ballard and Shane Steichen. I will say this. Interesting place for the Steelers to be. They've had extra time to prepare for this matchup in Week 5. They've got to protect Aaron Rodgers a little better than what they've been doing. Rodgers has been sacked 13 times this season. Now, some of those is him sacking himself and getting down, but others are him taking some big shots in games. And we saw that against the Cleveland Browns. So if Aaron Rodgers continues to get hit at the rate that he's getting sacked, I don't know that he's going to make it through the season.
1: Dang. Last one.
0: Fourth down.
1: The 4-0 Vikings at the 1-3 Saints. CeCe, can the Saints figure out how to score on a Minnesota defense that's allowed an NFL low 12.8 points per game?
2: Yeah, I mean, listen, this is the NFL. You got to earn your wins, just like we saw last night with the Cowboys and the Bucks. That said, no Travis Etienne. Alvin Kamara looks like he's lost a step. They're out there with Chris Olave in a good tight end room, but I don't know that that's going to be enough against this Vikings outfit. And if Kyler Murray can build on the performance that he had last week against the Miami Dolphins, no turnovers, avoiding negative plays, then I think that puts the Vikings in a really good spot in this particular matchup.
3: Yeah, this one is fascinating to me. I want to bring something up. Why is Odell Beckham Jr. on the Vikings? Has anyone thought about the reasoning behind this? Is it solely...
2: Well, they're shorthanded. I mean...
3: They're shorthanded.
2: Yeah.
3: I believe he was with Kevin O'Connell in L.A. with the Rams, right? Has anyone thought about the Justin Jefferson angle of all this? Is he getting annoyed at all?
2: He's hurt right now.
3: Right. He's hurt. They're winning, but their offense stinks. I just immediately thought...
1: They're undefeated.
3: Their offense stinks. Justin Jefferson...
2: Horrific.
3: Justin Jefferson is way too smart to think that this lasts. This way.
1: A little A.J. Brown? Not that he would say it. Well, he does say things publicly. But remember A.J. Brown last year was telling us, don't look at the win-loss record. Something with this offense is not right.
3: So is it that they got another potential good player or they got a big brother for Justin Jefferson to kind of be
2: there? Make him feel better about Kyler Murray being the starting quarterback and not Carson Wentz?
3: I had a
2: I'm
3: weird...
2: I'm trying to figure out where you're going.
3: That's what I'm saying. It's okay. Like, did they bring in... What is it called? The personality hire, in essence? The Giants desperately wanted him to be a guy. It's Odell Beckham Jr. on the Giants.
1: Legend.
3: John Harbaugh had him in Baltimore. They were not rooting against Odell Beckham Jr.
2: It's like offering a scholarship to the best friend of the five-star recruit that you want to land.
3: That's,
2: I got what you got.
3: Yeah. Nobody went to that place here? I went to that place.
1: I did not.
3: No, you're a cynic. Did you go to that place with Odell?
4: I'm taking a bite of my apple.
3: Oh, this is perfect. Right, perfect timing.
1: You got Nuno eating.
3: Yes. Yes. I can't see Nuno. He had a, what are you eating?
4: I'm having a bite of my apple. I'm having a little snack in the morning. I'm having my apple.
1: Apple
4: you know,
1: a day.
4: My fruit. And you're asking me that. Yes, Kanzi. This is like when the USC gave...
3: Percy Miller?
4: No, Romeo Miller.
3: Oh, Romeo Miller. Yeah, Percy's master.
4: A scholarship for DeMar DeRozan.
5: How's the apple?
4: It's
1: yeah,
4: good.
1: What are we talking, Honeycrisp?
5: What kind?
1: Yeah,
4: good,
1: Granny Smith?
4: Granny Smith apple.
3: Very good. I like the Granny Smith one. There's the green ones, right?
1: I like the pink ladies.
3: Is that the red one?
5: They're pink.
3: They're pink?
5: They're called pink ladies.
1: On the pink side.
3: All right.
2: The Honeycrisp apple is the
1: Honeycrisp
2: superior
1: elite.
5: Gala is number one.
4: Also, we're not going to get to it small, but you did have a bonus down, though.
5: Yeah, you said last one.
4: Yeah, you said last one.
1: Well, I was told to skip it.
4: Who told you to skip it?
1: Pat.
6: Dan Orlovsky's coming up.
3: He never is on time.
5: He's not on time.
3: Bonus down. Quickly.
1: Quickly. Do you have the sounder?
6: Bonus down.
1: The 0-4 Texans at the 0-4 Titans. If the Texans lose to the winless Titans, are they primed to make any changes?
3: How many more are you going to make? They already demoted the defensive coordinator. Matt Burke is his name. And then they have the head coach, in this case, D'Amico Ryans, calling the place. I mean, you're going to get rid of the offensive coordinator now, too? Is it Nick Cayley, offensive coordinator there? What are you going to do?
1: If you drop to 0-5, though, and you lose to the Titans.
3: But everyone's telling me that C.J. Stroud, it's not the problem, which is fine.
2: No, he wasn't the problem last week.
1: But is he the solution?
2: Yeah, he wasn't the problem last week. Let's be clear. And he's usually not the problem when Nico Collins is in the lineup. But your quarterback can't be dependent on just one guy, one wide receiver.
3: Yeah, that's not ideal.
2: No.
5: Smalls, you miss one.
1: What?
5: Oh, we have an omission.
2: Can y'all say what it is?
5: No, I thought we were just supposed to do that every time she did a list now.
3: That didn't work as well as you thought it would.
2: Wah, wah, wah.
3: I think I like the idea. Execution, maybe we failed on there. 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

0: You can't make it up. 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You just can't. How about them Cowboys? Christmas always comes early with these dudes. They never let me down.
1: The voice of Stephen A. Smith. 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Losing to the Tampa Bay Bucks 24-16. There's one big takeaway.
2: What's that?
1: Where was he?
2: He was on a plane.
1: But there were other people.
2: They might have been his people, but he was on a plane.
3: Oh. Yeah. Looks like a very comfortable seat.
2: Yeah, it was not commercial.
1: Oh, it wasn't?
2: No.
1: Oh, I was hoping
2: no,
1: it was.
2: No. That was not a commercial plane. That was a PJ. He had his pajamas on.
3: Nice.
2: Yeah, that was not an...
1: Good. I would have been disappointed in Stephen A. if he was on a regular plane like the rest of us.
2: Nah.
1: But you know what? He is so right about this. He always says that. They're always going to let you down. And he sticks to that, and he's properly complimentary of them when there's something to compliment, but he always does the add-on, and he's 1,000% right. Just wait. Give it time. It's going to fall down. Whatever comes up must go down, or whatever that saying is.
3: Yeah.
1: That's what he says about the Cowboys. And he's always right. You can't fight him off on that. Has he been wrong in the last 30-some-odd years?
3: No.
1: Of a what goes up must come down angle with the Cowboys?
3: Nope.
4: What can go wrong will go wrong.
1: He's 1,000% right.
5: Let's say 1,000.
1: 1,000% right. By the way, it's National Youth Sports Week. 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
3: soccer.
1: His kids. Soccer, he does it all. Dan Orlovsky, ESPN. NFL analyst. Dan.
5: I like you.
1: Do you like me? Was the Dallas Cowboys loss embarrassing last night?
5: Yeah, of course it was.
4: exactly.
5: Yeah. Real talk. So I'm going to put you guys on the spot.
1: Go ahead.
5: I'm hoping this plays well. If it doesn't, there's no bad thing. But if I asked any of the three of you, he would know the answer because ex-athlete, dive into it type stuff. If you were a team and you were getting ready to play a Todd Bowles coached defense, what's the number one thing that you have to be ready for?
1: Blitz.
5: Okay.
3: Yeah.
1: Am I right or not?
5: Yes. Okay. And you're sitting here talking to the radio on Monday through Friday morning, and the Cowboys were not ready for that. I don't understand. If you want to watch a team and go, I want it to look like we were completely unprepared for a specific opponent, like a very specific opponent. Anybody on the planet would tell you, you got to be ready for blitz when you play Tampa. And they were so unprepared, both in the run and the pass. Dak looked unsettled all night, but I do believe it's specifically to that, not being ready for the blitz. And then defensively, their run defense is so nosy. Meaning like they're, and CeCe knows better than I, they're constantly looking in the wrong areas on basic stuff. Blown coverages again, bad tackling again. We're going to break it down. Dude, the effort by Quinnen.
2: Preach.
5: Rashawn Gary and Kenny Clark on the 72-yarder to start the second half is jarring. It's jarring. So, yeah.
2: What did you make of the plan that Zach Robinson and Ty Bowles put together for Jalen Daniels making his second start?
5: Yeah, I thought it was really impressive. One, you know, they didn't design his legs, but I think that they encouraged it at times. I thought he played really well, like giving credit to like just how he operated. His legs, obviously, big deal. Cowboys penalties certainly were part of it. Getting the ball out to try to create some motion space, completions. The run, obviously, Bucky was fantastic. And so, yeah, it was a game plan that didn't treat him as a undrafted rookie, but didn't treat him as a 10-year vet. You know, it was, let's not ask him to go win the game.
3: So, Dan, before the game yesterday, we were like, man, the Dallas Cowboys, if you look at that division, the NFC East, they might have a clear path to get atop the division. But now looking at the teams, the Giants are surprising, but Jackson Dart is out for the season. The Eagles banged up. The offensive line is a mess. Mm-hmm. The offense not really finding their way. The Cowboys up and down. The Commanders, even with Jaden Daniels coming back, they're banged up too. We don't know if we believe in them. Which team do you like in the NFC East, if any?
5: Right now, I would tell you, they all have their flaws and warts. The Giants are really fun right now. They are. They're young players, Neighbors, Fields, likely are playing good. Jameis is going to have a game when he's going to throw for 350 and two touchdowns. He's going to have a game when he throws for a buck 72 picks. So how does that wave kind of get ridden? I think Arvell Reese looks great. And so you sit there and go like, there's a lot about the Giants I like. The sneaky team, I guess, would be probably Washington to me. Washington quietly has defensively played very good over the last 3 weeks. Styles looks great. Luvu's outstanding. Chaseon looks great. Amik Robertson has been as good a corner as there is in the division. With Jaden coming back, it's like, how much did he learn running this new offense watching Marcus Mariota? I do think it's just interesting to pay attention to, because if he plays at a high clip, just because of the way the defense is playing, like, I'm not writing off Washington just yet. I'm not. Mainly because how the defense has improved.
1: Dan, I want to go back to something you said. I've never heard a football team be described as nosy.
5: Yeah.
1: You described the Cowboys as. Can you go further on what nosy means?
5: So, for people who are watching and people who aren't, so we are in a half circle, four of us. Mm-hmm. And when it comes to defense and this guy can speak to it far greater than I. Every space between us is a gap, right? There's a gap there, there's a gap there, there's a gap there. We all have responsibility. When we stop the running game, we have a responsibility to defend that gap. Mm-hmm. When I get nosy and try to pay attention to your gap, then I create a vacancy somewhere else. Or when CeCe starts to pay attention to Small's gap, there's a vacancy. And so when these linebackers are supposed to be responsible for an area and they start to get nosy and their eyes take them to like, what's over there? All of a sudden there's a weakness. And that's what happened last night, multiple times. And so the nosiness of what's going on? Nope. You're dead.
1: So it's not actually a football term. It's like if Michelle and Chris are having a conversation, I'm not involved and I'm like listening in.
5: Yeah.
1: Then if somebody's trying to talk to me, I don't hear them.
5: You're not paying attention to the most important stuff, correct?
1: Wow. Very interesting.
2: Dan, it sounds like Sean Payton's going to wrangle back the play-calling responsibilities from Davis Webb. What are you expecting to see from this Broncos offense as a result?
5: Yeah, they got to start faster. I mean, they score the same amount of points as the Chargers right now on offense. They have the same amount of yards right now as the team that was 0-4 and beat the Cowboys last night.
2: It's the worst first-half offense in the league.
5: Correct. So start faster. There is no marriage right now between our run and our play action. We are just calling plays in Denver. They're good plays, but there's no tie to them. So there has to be a more consistent, this could be run or this could be pass. The screen game has to get better. They have to get way more vertical as an offense. They play way too much on the outside, way too much on the perimeter right now. And the reality, CC, is like this is a big year for everything attached to that team. I had the one seed of last year. This was their Super Bowl run type of window. It's year three for Bo Nix. We all know that year three is a big thing when it comes to determining, are we going to pay you? Are we going to pick up your fifth year option? Are you the future guy or not? Are we giving you the best chance to make that real evaluation without Sean Payton as the play caller? And so this is a far too individually talented offense to be scoring 18 points a game.
3: We have a good one on Monday Night Football, Dan. Buffalo at LA at the Rams.
2: Oof.
3: Which former MVP do you think is going to have a better rest of the season, Josh Allen or Matthew Stafford?
5: Man, I don't like that question. I mean, I think they're both going to play well the rest of the year, Smalls. I would tell you, I don't think either of them has played well so far. Mm-hmm. There's been moments when they have. Matthew's been way too careless with the football. Way too careless with the football. Josh's eyes are all over the place right now. And so those are the two areas, or that's the area that each of them has to clean it up and pick it up. I would tell you Matthew, because the offensive line's still very good and he's done it without Puka for a couple games. Mm-hmm. And without some of the tight ends. So I still think they'll both play well, but they both have not played well enough.
1: We're talking with Dan Orlowski, ESPN NFL analyst, who'll be there Monday Night Football, Monday Night Countdown, of course, with the Bills and the Rams on ESPN. Quarterback play under center. Mm-hmm. You spent a lot of time on it this week. Mm-hmm. Why?
5: Well, because like it's the we started that conversation on live like 2 or 3 years ago of like, hey, we've got to get back to this from a football perspective because defenses aren't paying attention to things in the gun as much. We've gone as a league to most teams. So 50% of the snaps right now are getting taken from underneath center, which is double what it was 2 years ago. And so then the counter from a defense is, well, we have to, on first and second down, blitz you from the inside part of the defense, right? So these blitzing linebackers, Tampa Bay did it a ton last night. And so that's their counter because they do it, one, quarterback is under center, we're going to blitz you. Maybe the running back has the inside linebacker protection, so that automatically just creates a problem. Does the back pick him up? Is he good enough? Is he meeting him 4 yards in the backfield? And so I just think it's like, I love finding out what's going on in the NFL. Like, what are the trends of the NFL? Because it makes me believe in teams long term, even though the record may not be good enough. And it makes me not believe in teams long term, even though the record is good enough. And so it just gets me a better feel for like who I can truly bank on as the season goes on.
1: One quick last thing for me off of last night. If I gave you the choice the next 3 years, you could have Jalen Daniels at $3 million total. Or Baker Mayfield at $165
5: million. Stop it.
1: Answer the question.
5: Stop it. Baker Mayfield.
1: Okay.
5: The only thing I would say about Baker, he's got to learn how to protect himself far better. Baker plays stylistically like Josh Allen, but he's built like Doug Flutie in a way. So it's like, dude, you can't continue to take the beating by your own accord.
1: Dan Orlovsky, you'll see him on Get Up, 8 a.m. Eastern time. First take at 10 a.m. Eastern, NFL Live, Monday Night Countdown. 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

0: I'm Over It with Pat the Producer.
1: I like the smell of coffee more than I like the taste of it. Or the idea of like going to a coffee shop and being one of those people. Have you guys heard of rage rooms? Can't figure out if they're super cool or super lame.
2: I'll go to a rage room with you.
3: I want to go to a rage room with Evan.
2: Why don't we all go?
3: Why?
2: Team outing?
3: Because I want to take out my rage on Evan.
4: No. Are you the same fandom soccer-wise as the rest of your family?
5: No.
4: See?
5: Yeah. Nope.
4: Great take.
6: Ugh. I'm over it. I'm sick and tired and over it.
1: Get a life.
4: Yes, each and every day at this time, our producer, Pat Costello, gives us items in around sports, entertainment, his life that he is over. Pat.
1: I think that Jalen Hurts deserves a pass if the Eagles get lit up in London.
4: I like this. Keep going.
1: They got guys in their lineup I've never even heard of. I don't know who half the people are that are playing for the Eagles. And they're basically playing a team who's playing a home game. The Jaguars play in London all the time. Or overseas, at least, all the time. If they lose and it looks bad for Jalen, he's going to get destroyed. Because that's just the nature of things with Jalen Hurts, apparently. But he doesn't deserve it. I think he deserves a pass.
4: Well, do we think he's going to get one? I guess the answer is no. Do we think that Pat is right relative to accomplished quarterback, depleted team, potential loss? Does he deserve a pass?
3: No, he's getting paid $50 million a year.
4: Pat?
3: He's going to get criticism.
1: They got guys who are starting who never even expected to be at the top of a depth chart. Let's be honest here.
3: You're talking about guys on the offensive line? Yeah, it's bad.
1: I don't think Will Shipley was ever like, I'm going to be a first string running back one day.
4: You know, I liked Damian Pierce with the Texans, and they just brought him in as a running back.
3: He's a hard-nosed runner. Yeah,
4: so he could be decent, I guess, for them.
1: See, yeah, that was so convincing right there, Ev. You convinced me.
3: But here's the thing, though, Pat. They pay you the money because they believe that you can elevate everybody around you.
2: Yeah.
3: That's what the check is for. So that's where the criticism would be fair toward Jalen Hurts. Now, I think people take it a little too far in questioning the caliber of quarterback that he is, because I think it'd be hard, as you mentioned, for any quarterback to do that. But the hope would be that when everything else is going wrong, your quarterback would be the stabilizing force. And if it's not going to be Jalen Hurts as a part of the solution to the problems for the Eagles, then what is going to be the solution?
1: Yeah, but it was already kind of rough when they had their quote-unquote best offensive line, and this is so far from that.
2: Okay, so if you're not going to direct your ire at Jalen Hurts, who's going to get it then? Because if they get lit up, you're going to tell me that Philly fans are just going to be like, oh, shucks. Look at the circumstances of the team. Look at the O-line. They're going to want to be angry at somebody or something. So if it's not Jalen Hurts, where are you going to direct your ire?
1: Nick Sirianni.
2: So the injuries are his fault?
1: Yeah, we'll just blame him anyway. It's just the easiest one.
4: So, Pat,
1: Kansas's been doing it all year anyway.
2: But
3: here's the thing, though, Pat. I'm in the minority. I don't know that people want to go to that place of blaming Nick Sirianni.
1: Did you see that video that went viral of all the Eagles fans who were hammered walking out of the stadium after the Rams loss?
2: What are they doing? Eating meatball subs?
1: Yeah, all they were doing was destroying Nick Sirianni.
2: Yeah,
4: so I would say that I'm a Jalen Hurts.
3: You were part of the crew?
2: No, I was already long gone.
3: Smalls was leading the charge. Smalls recorded the video.
2: Like the mean girl's mom in the back, like, shooting the video.
4: I would say I'm a Jalen Hurts super fan, and I'm not giving him a pass. And I'll tell you why. These are the moments that I'm expecting him to step up and be the reason why. This is why I picked him for MVP, because I thought he could break that narrative of, oh, he can't do this. So I got to be fair on that and say that I would probably be a little bit critical of him on Monday.
3: I'm going to be honest. The Jaguars are 7.5-point favorites. I love the Eagles getting 7.5 points.
2: Really?
3: Love it. Don't like it? Love it. Love it.
1: I'm making a prediction. I think we're 2 weeks away from Canty fully turning on Jalen Hurts.
3: I'm not going to turn on Jalen Hurts.
1: 2 weeks. That's what I'm giving.
3: I'm not going to turn on Jalen Hurts, bro. Not going to do it.
1: We'll see.
3: Trust me, I'm not going to do it. They ain't going to make another commercial about me.
1: Maybe 3 weeks.
3: Not going to happen. No.
2: Lesson learned.
3: Nah, I'm good on that one.
7: You guys just wait until you see the Jalen Hurts to Johnny Munt combo.
3: But see, here's why you're wrong, though, Pat. Pat.
7: Exactly.
3: Here's why you're wrong.
4: Who is that for real?
7: He's the starting tight end this week.
1: This is my point.
7: Johnny Munt.
3: Hold on. Here's why you're wrong, Pat. Because there's already somebody built in for me to blame that's not Jalen Hurts. You already know who my scapegoat is.
1: Yeah.
3: No matter how bad Jalen Hurts plays, I'm going to throw Nick Sirianni under the bus, and I'm going to put that sucker in reverse and back over him.
1: You fired him like the week after they won the Super Bowl.
3: Exactly.
1: So
3: you know what I'm going to do. So you know I'm not going to turn on Hurts.
4: Do you know that this is Johnny Munt's ninth season in the NFL? Former Jaguar. Rivalry game. Career.
3: That's a good amount of fame.
1: The Munt Bowl.
3: That's a good amount of fame.
4: What do you mean?
3: I've been in the league 9 years. You don't really know me, but I've been stacking checks.
4: Seriously?
3: It's a good amount of fame.
2: Who is that's he? A great place to
3: that's
2: be.
3: That's what I'm telling you.
4: Next one, Pat.
1: I don't think I eat enough ramen.
2: Oh.
1: I like ramen. I know I'm a huge soup guy and ramen's soup adjacent. And I don't think I eat enough of it. It's such a great dish. And there are so many places that offer now. And I just never take the time. It's a miss by me, I feel like.
4: What do you like in it? Because there's all kinds of different versions of it, obviously.
1: Pork, usually.
4: Do you like have the egg in it?
1: Oh, no. I'm not an egg guy. I don't like eggs at all.
4: Hmm. What are you looking at me like that for, Smalls?
3: I was waiting to hear your ramen order.
2: Yeah, I thought you had a ramen
3: order. Yeah, because you're asking him what his ramen order is.
2: I thought you were about to drop some knowledge. I'm trying to take notes on what Evan Cohen's ramen
3: is.
4: See, when I think ramen, I think college ramen noodles is what I think.
2: No, instant ramen. No, we're talking legit ramen.
3: We're talking legit.
4: Right, there's all kinds of new ramen places that's like hit over the last decade.
3: Yeah.
4: But I just like noodles and sauce. When they put the egg in there, they put all the vegetables in there, like that's, I'm out
3: of it.
2: You know, you're talking broth. If we're talking ramen.
7: You guys like pho?
2: Not sauce.
4: Is it pho or pho?
7: Pho.
4: Pho. Pho?
2: It's pho. And but yes, I do. It's very good.
7: P-H-O. Pho.
4: Pho.
2: Love pho.
7: I love pho.
1: I'm also a big pho bao guy.
3: For you.
4: Huh?
2: You're a big what guy?
1: Love bao.
2: Bao buns. A good bao bun?
3: Oh, bao buns are great.
2: Little pillow.
4: I didn't.
3: They're so good. They're soup dumplings. So tasty.
2: Little pillow bun.
3: Yeah.
1: I'm hungry.
4: I didn't know what he just said. 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
16: Pat, you would take money from a homeless person?
1: If they offered it to me.
17: Around the room, would you take the money if a homeless person came up to you and said, you need this more than I do?
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16: We are unsportsmanlike here
3: on
16: ESPN.
3: Put this on the defense, dog.
16: Seriously. 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Yeah, the Dallas Cowboys last night, 24-16 losers to the Tampa Bay Buccaneers. Was Derek Brooks playing? I didn't see him. Was Warren Sapp playing?
3: No.
16: Was Brady playing?
3: No.
16: Was Gronk playing?
2: No.
16: No, but Jalen Daniels was undrafted rookie free agent out of Kansas who was very good for them last night, as was Bucky Irving.
3: He looked like Warwick Dunn yesterday.
16: Yes, it was Warwick Dunn playing. Was Keyshawn playing? Who was playing for them? Was Sean Lynch playing? I mean, it's unbelievable what happened last night because we all just assumed, oh, the Cowboys, you know, they're 2-2. Division is kind of falling apart. Eagles on the hot mess list this week with all of the defections across the offensive line. One, because of real life issues, obviously, with Lane Johnson retirement. And, of course, best wishes with him. But period, next sentence, it does leave a football-related hole.
3: Yeah.
16: Who cares if you're him? You get your life in order. It doesn't matter, right? And then they traded an offensive lineman, Cam Jurgens, to the Ravens this week.
3: Oof.
16: They seem to be a little bit messy. The Giants are without their starting quarterback in Jackson Dart. Jameis has done a good job. They're 3-1. And the Commanders are 1-3. They're getting Jaden Daniels back. So you would have thought this is the you better win tonight game, as we discussed yesterday. Go back on the podcast. Well, they didn't win. And they lost 24-16.
3: Yeah.
16: And Gotti, Irv John, I don't know what it was last night. Greatest there is, or greatest offense there. What is it?
2: Greatest offense there is.
16: No, it's not. It's not the greatest. It wasn't even the greatest offense in that game last night. And now the Cowboys lose to a team that had their head coach on the hot seat. Their quarterback is injured. Undrafted rookie free agent. CeCe, I have not seen you this frustrated.
3: Yeah.
16: Around a football performance in a long time by a team. Why?
3: Yeah, because here's the thing. The X's and O's are a part of it. The talent is a part of it. But then also have the effort. And that's not the thing that you should have to coach at this level. But if you go back and look at that tape and some of the explosive runs, the explosive plays that the Bucs were able to generate last night, a lot of it came down to the Cowboys not giving the requisite effort that it takes in order to have a successful snap, to have a successful play, offense, defense, and special teams. That's an embarrassment. If you're Brian Schottenheimer, that's on your resume. The tape is your resume. It's an embarrassment for the coaches and for the players. And as I was told a long time ago, either you're coaching it or you're letting it happen. This falls at the feet of Brian Schottenheimer. There's also some blame to be had for defensive coordinator Christian Parker, too.
16: I have a question.
3: Shoot.
16: 11 years in the league. You won a Super Bowl.
3: Yep.
16: Every team you were active for that those 11
3: years.
16: Yeah,
3: yeah.
16: That setup is important for this. Were you ever on a team where there was such a lack of effort where it had to be addressed?
3: Yes.
2: Oh, really?
3: Yeah.
16: Tell us.
3: Yeah. I mean, listen, there are call-outs that happen all the time. Most of them private, sometimes public. When I played for Bill Parcells, he had no problem putting your name in the media if it wasn't what he was expecting from you.
2: Mm.
3: But that would be his way of motivating the player and getting the appropriate response the following week in an effort to help team success. You don't see that as often. You certainly don't see that with this regime for the Dallas Cowboys. But I thought Jerry Jones and what he said post-game was telling when he called out his defensive tackles specifically and saying, I didn't think that the Tampa Bay Buccaneers could run the ball in between the tackles. We thought that they were going to run on the edges. I did not think they were going to run in the middle, and yet they did. The Bucs ran for 240 yards last night. 165 of those yards were before first contact, which means your guys are getting mauled off the ball. That is completely unacceptable. So, yeah, I think there is... I think this is a look-in-the-mirror moment. The Cowboys have to do some soul-searching. But I will also say this. The Philadelphia Eagles are in disarray. The Commanders have issues. They've given up 60 points defensively over the last 2 weeks. That's a problem. And then, of course, the New York Giants are on their backup quarterback. Mm-hmm. And Jameis Winston is known to keep both teams in the game every single time he starts a game.
2: Yeah, the clock is ticking on that one.
3: So, and they traded for J.J. McCarthy. So, like, as bad as last night was for the Dallas Cowboys, they are still very much so in this thing to win the division and get to the postseason.
2: Okay. But with everything you just outlined, the division seemingly opening up for them in a season in which they had the hype machine churning, Dak says that this is going to be Gotti, the greatest offense there is. Brian Schottenheimer says the Super Bowl is February 14th, 2027. We plan on being there. CeeDee Lamb says that he and George Pickens can be the best ever when it comes to all-time wide receiver duos. Von Miller's telling us he's the best teammate that ever played in the NFL. Jerry Jones says, you don't expect us to be a contender in the Super Bowl. You don't? Why would you? I like that. Then he tells us there's nothing more dangerous than an old man with money. After all of the hype that they provided for themselves in a season in which the division is wilting around them, if they don't win the division, if they don't go to the playoffs, how big of a failure is this?
3: It's a massive failure. And I don't know how Jerry Jones can stay the course with this group. But like,
16: define this group. What does that mean? When you say this
3: group. Well, I'm talking
16: group.
3: About with Quinnen Williams, Kenny Clark, Rashawn Gary, Deron Bland, CeeDee Lamb, George Pickens. Listen, I think it would be on the board. If they don't win the division this year, that the majority, if not all of those guys, are gone next year.
2: Wow.
3: I think that is completely on the board. There's no way you can invest these types of resources, mortgage future draft capital, in order to get these results. The division is there for the taking. If you can't seize the moment now in this season, what makes you think you ever will? And oh, by the way, two names that I didn't mention, Brian Schottenheimer, and Christian Parker, their ass is probably out of there too. If you can't win the division this year, there have to be wholesale changes in Dallas. And I know it sounds overly dramatic, but just think about where this team is. Think about where this division is. The Dallas Cowboys have the least amount of excuses as to why they can't win the division relative to any other team in the NFC East. If you can't get it done in a season where you have self-proclaimed championship expectations, then I think it is on the table for Jerry Jones to push the reset on this entire thing.
16: One name was not mentioned. What about the quarterback?
3: How are you going to get rid of the quarterback? Have you seen the structure of that contract? How are you going to get rid of him?
16: I'm not saying you should. I'm asking, do you believe that it's time if they don't win the division?
3: They quite literally can't get rid of him. Like they can't. I mean, if they, what do you want to try to trade him? It's an $86 million dead cap hit.
16: We've seen it happen. Russell Wilson, Broncos. Tua, Dolphins.
2: But those situations were much more dire.
3: Yeah, but Dak Prescott is actually a good player, though.
16: He's a great player.
3: Tua was garbage juice.
16: Yeah, I was thinking. I know. Yeah,
2: Russ was not good.
16: I understand.
3: Russ was terrible.
16: But I believe that when people hear you say they need to have a complete reset.
3: Yes.
16: The first person they're always going to think about is the quarterback position.
2: Oh, see, I thought head coach. When he says complete reset, and you're coming off of an offseason where I just looked up the quote, Dak Prescott said, "This is as urgent as I've ever felt, Jerry." as urgent as he's ever felt, Jerry. You don't think that that's where we should go, head coach?
16: I think
2: not quarterback?
16: But I almost think Smalls, I kind of think that's obvious, isn't it? Like this guy, Brian Schottenheimer seems like a really good guy. Brian Schottenheimer, yeah. No one's saying he's a bad football coach in terms of his overall knowledge, but he was an assistant for, what, 30 years with a name that people are familiar with, and everyone passed him over countless times to be a head coach, which I'm not suggesting is right nor wrong. I'm just factually pointing out. He has never been a head coach at any level for however we can check how many years he's been an assistant, college and pro. Okay. He then gets a head coaching gig. And in his first year, they win.

0: They didn't get Kenneth Walker. They didn't get Derrick Henry, right?
1: Right.
0: I'm not saying that they needed that. What I'm saying is they didn't get anyone that you're like, short thing. They didn't get Von Miller in his prime. They got Von Miller this year. What was so different about this team? They got Rashawn Gary, who Packers fans were dying to get rid of?
1: Yeah.
2: Mm.
0: I mean, you and your fellow Packers fans were supportive of the team cutting him. And then when you got a fourth, you're like, oh my God, somebody gave us something for him?
1: Yeah, exactly.
0: And who were the effort guys last night? The two guys the Packers, you know, got rid of in Rashawn Gary and Kenny Clark. You've got a guy that everyone says is going to be the steal of the draft, right? Caleb Downs.
2: Mm-hmm.
0: Their defense stinks.
2: It's bad. Well, here's the problem though, Ev. The Dallas Cowboys over the next two drafts have a total of 10 picks. Now, typically teams go into a draft with 7 picks.
0: One in each round.
2: Exactly. The Dallas Cowboys over the next two drafts have a total of 10 picks. So you're talking about all of these guys that haven't played up to expectations. You're talking about Jerry Jones investing heavily in them and them not coming through when the bar to clear is so low in the division. If you don't win this year, like how are you going to get better?
0: So the other part of this, people could hear, like, listen, CeCe knows more football than anybody we've ever met in our lives. People could hear the level of intensity and concern in his voice and sit there and say, wait a minute, come on, it's week 5. Give it. Here's why it's appropriate in my mind. They've been given the biggest of all breaks, that everything around them is falling apart.
2: Right? Yes.
0: Right? So this is not one of these like, whatever, it's week 5, who cares? No. It's you can't be given more advantages than the Cowboys have been given with the people around them, Eagles, Commanders, Giants, in terms of the level of injuries that those teams have had in comparison to the level of injuries that your team has had and all of the hype and expectations. You got to stack wins now because at some point, Dallas Goedert comes back. At some point, Saquon comes back. Mm-hmm. At some point, Devontae Smith comes back. At some point, Howie Roseman figures out a way of increasing the play on that offensive line. At some point, which is this weekend, Jaden Daniels comes back. At some point, the Giants figure out exactly what is the quarterback position, whether it's Jameis handing the ball off 40 times, who cares? This is the time the stack wins and create the separation. And you lost at home to a winless team with an undrafted rookie free agent quarterback with a coach on the hot seat. But wait, there's more. Because there was a situation that happened after the game that created this one word that describes this all with the Cowboys, which we will get to coming up. 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
6: 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The Bucs beat the Cowboys last night 24-16. 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You'll have a Game 5 between the Guardians and the White Sox tomorrow night, 8 p.m. Eastern time as well.
7: Can I ask you a question? Was last night the best game that we've seen from a Bucs quarterback all season?
1: So you want me to just ask that question now? Because I'm ready to do it, but I was going to set up the Cowboys stuff. We can plan this on the air. I love this stuff. You know that.
7: Oh,
1: do you
7: absolutely
1: want me to do the big Bucks question that'll get headlines now, or do you want me to wait 5 minutes?
7: Oh, yeah. Cue the first take music. Let's go.
1: Okay.
8: Yeah, do it now. Why wait?
1: Why can't
7: cue,
1: do the
7: cue the music.
8: Pre-take. Boom.
7: Thank you.
1: CeCe, if I gave you the choice for the next 3 years, would you rather have Jalen Daniels on a three-year, let's call it $3 million deal total, or Baker Mayfield on a three-year, $165 million deal total? Who would you rather have?
7: Oh, my gosh. I mean, based on what we've seen, small sample size this season, you have to go with Jalen Daniels, don't you? They thought enough of him to move on from Jake Browning, the proven veteran backup quarterback. He outdueled him in training camp. Jalen Daniels took the same group of guys that Baker Mayfield had and found a way to get a win on the road in a short week against the Dallas Cowboys. You feel good about what Jalen Daniels is doing. Now, did he get away with some yesterday? Absolutely. Deron Bland had a pick six hit him in his hands. But they didn't make the plays, and he did. Key situations he was able to convert. He generated some explosive plays in the passing game. Yeah, you have to like what you saw from Jalen Daniels.
1: Smallsy, you want first take music on or not?
8: No.
1: No?
8: No disrespect to Jalen Daniels, but I'm still going to go with the more proven commodity in Baker Mayfield. Do we think that Jalen Daniels can win the division twice for the Bucs?
7: Well, here's the thing. It's not just who's going to be the better quarterback. It's the quarterback production relative to the pay scale and sure, what I can do with those other resources. Because at $50 million a year, I'm paying for the worst quarterback play in the division. And I don't know that I'm going to be able to beat the Atlanta Falcons, the Carolina Panthers, or the New Orleans Saints with that. But if I'm only paying the quarterback $1 million a year over the next 3 years, well, that means I can put that money into other areas of my team, and I'm going to be formidable in that way. So I'm a big believer in when everybody in the division is doing one thing, when everybody is zigging, you zag, and you could potentially end up with the better results. So that's how I view the Baker Mayfield contract in comparison to what we saw from Jalen Daniels last night.
8: Did you cue up that question because you believe that the correct answer is Jalen Daniels?
1: No, because I don't know enough about like the football player like yet. I'm so blown away, impressed by the person. But it gets me to the place that I was at before the season. Like, oh, you and Baker and the Bucks are at odds about the contract. It's like you whisper to Jason, like, good. It's kind of great, actually. Make him play with the chip on his shoulder for a year. Draft a quarterback. Set up the process of the handoff, even if it means a Baker extension at the end of the year for a year or two, or letting him walk. Because this shows you something that you didn't think you necessarily had.
7: But then there's the other question, right? Is the Baker Mayfield contract an asset or a liability? Because if Jalen Daniels comes in and does his best Dak Prescott impersonation when Dak supplanted Tony Romo, is there value in terms of being able to move Baker Mayfield? Are there other teams in the National Football League willing to trade for Baker Mayfield and pay him what you're paying him?
1: Minnesota, yesterday.
7: Yeah, but I mean, is Minnesota going to want to do that next offseason?
1: What you're laughing at that.
8: Well, I'm just wondering what the cost, like if you're willing to go there with him.
7: Yeah, that's what I'm saying. Are they going to be willing to do that next offseason? I don't know the answer to that.
9: That's a lot of money.
7: It's a lot of money.
8: Especially if you're winning games now and you don't have that same output.
1: Baker Mayfield is a good quarterback. Smalls gave the resume in Tampa. He's been good in Tampa. Go look at his numbers, Tampa versus Cleveland. It's kind of
7: He was good at a certain pay scale in Tampa.
1: Right.
7: Let's not understate that. He was good when he was making $30 million a year in Tampa. That's not what he's making anymore.
1: That's right. That's right.
10: He was also good in Cleveland. They made the playoffs.
1: A much, much better situation in Tampa than in Cleveland in terms of the noise and the drama and everything like that.
7: But he was making nothing in Cleveland.
1: Right, but numerically, Pat is correct relative to, like, it was kind of the same stint, which is weird because you don't think about it.
7: It was, yeah, I agree.
1: But the noise and the drama versus he exceeded expectations in Tampa. There's an argument because he was number one overall. He did not exceed expectations in Cleveland. Nonetheless, okay, so embarrassing. That is the word that I said it, you guys all said it at 6:01 a.m. Eastern time today. We said the theme of the day is going to be the word embarrassing because as Dak Prescott is leaving the field last night, he's walking in the hallway back to his locker room. As Todd Archer writes of ESPN.com, there was a third-party contractor positioned just outside the player's exit from the AT&T Stadium field that yelled embarrassing. Dak gave a look back like, are you kidding me? Like, I'm in my house and I'm getting heckled. What is happening? This is supposed to be a private area, right?
8: Not even just on the field, somebody on the sidelines. Like, this is an area where a lot of people are not allowed.
1: Correct.
8: It should be one of the safest of spaces in that stadium.
1: If there's ever a proper area to be biased in the Cowboys' favor, it is where they were physically when this happened. Right. Like, it is always a glass half full. You're the best, Dak! What? I threw two interceptions. Alex Anzalone.
8: Keep your head up, Dak.
1: Exactly. Well, so that was a big theme.
8: That person did that.
1: Dak Prescott on whether or not he thinks that loss last night was embarrassing to the winless at the time Tampa Bay Buccaneers.
11: It's a loss we're supposed to have. Definitely supposed to have. It's to use the word embarrassing. It's tough. I feel like I'm discrediting the NFL if I use that, and particularly the Tampa Bay Bucs and a great Todd Bowles coach and defensive coach team. Guy's been a winning coach for a long time, and whether he's been a head coach or a defensive coordinator, and that's the plan, and what they did tonight is the reason for that. And so to say embarrassing, I think I'd be discrediting them, but we're definitely supposed to win this game. This is a game, you know, that was a game we're supposed to have on paper or whichever way you want to look at it. And I think Shadi said it best in the locker room. In this league, you've got to win the games you're supposed to win. And when a winless team comes into your home stadium on a Thursday night primetime game, yeah, we're supposed to win that. And so it sucks and right up there close to embarrassing, but I don't know if I would say that.
7: Okay, just to be clear about something, going back to week 10 of last year, the Tampa Bay Buccaneers have lost 11 of the 13 games that they've played.
8: Oh.
1: Wow. That doesn't seem good.
7: So they have been bad for months of football across the last two seasons.
8: Dang.
7: And they got right against you.
8: Without.
7: That's the part that's embarrassing. When you provide context around just where the Bucs were at, this was a team that was reeling. They lost to the Cleveland Browns a few weeks ago. They lost at home to the Packers. You know what I mean? Like, this was a team that didn't have an identity, so to speak. And they figured it all out in your house on a short week in the second start of an undrafted rookie quarterback.
1: So
8: if that's not embarrassing, I don't know what is.
1: Well, let's hear from Brian Schottenheimer, who, to answer the question I had asked previously, he's 13 different teams. 30 years as an assistant coach before becoming a head coach with the Cowboys. Here is his reaction on hearing someone inside the stadium telling Dak that loss was embarrassing.
12: Motivating. We believe in what we're doing. We believe that we have good players, good coaches, and we believe the solution is in this room, and we're going to get back to work.
1: Solution in this room. Some may say, clean up your own house, like the former head coach of the Cowboys, Mike McCarthy, said about the Steelers. Both of you quickly.
7: Man, how them 12 wins from Mike McCarthy every year looking right now?
1: Seriously. You know Do what? They have enough in their
8: Hold
1: own
8: on,
1: house?
8: Hold on, is it a different name on the mortgage, same mess inside?
1: Wait, say that again?
8: Because you're saying different coach, yeah. Same message. You change the coach, you still have issues.
1: Who owns the deed or mortgage on the house?
8: Mm-hmm.
1: Is that what you're asking?
8: Mm-hmm.
1: Yeah, I knew where you were going on that. And once I knew where you were going on that. Well done.
8: Thank you.
1: Coming up, the last three representatives in the Super Bowl for the NFC all have monster games this weekend. We will dive into that after CeCe tells you this from 5-Hour Energy.
7: Hey, man, I'm here to tell you about the new flavor rivalry with 5-Hour Energy. You got Jelly Donut 5-Hour Energy Shots with that sweet, tangy raspberry flavor. Then there's the Boston Cream Donut 5-Hour Energy Shot. 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For me, I'm Team Jelly Donut. Now, you know Harry Douglas from Freddie and Harry. He's on the Boston Cream kick. Listen, you got to head over to 5hourenergy.com and decide for yourself, or you can go on Amazon to get yours today.
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1: I turned the bag inside out so you can't see the NY logo, but there was a little thing on the strap. When I tell you, even in the rain and kind of halfway under a poncho, I didn't have one baby toe on the concrete in that parking lot before some woman was like, hey, what is this? You're repping the Giants? Who are you? You a Giants fan? Oh my God, it was free. Go Birds. Are you going to beat me? I'm like, what is happening? And so they were not pleased with me.
2: You brought a Giants bag to an Eagles game.
1: I didn't have another bag. What's a girl to do?
3: What? Not that.
4: It's the answer.
3: Even Tom Coughlin off the air this week, when he was in studio with us, thought you were crazy.
1: He said I was brave.
3: He's a sweet man. I think that's Coach Coughlin's way of saying you were crazy to bring a Giants bag to an Eagles game.
1: It was raining. I didn't have a clear bag. I thought it would be hidden under a poncho. Strategically, I thought I had it pretty on lock. Not the case.
3: Do me a favor.
1: Those Eagles fans, they don't miss anything.
3: Text me on Sunday.
1: No.
3: 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I must say, that was one of the funniest things I think I've ever seen you do. That was amazing. I didn't even finish the story. Text me on Sunday. No.
5: Not going to happen. No. Can't do it, dog.
3: That was great. Tremendous line by you.
1: But what were you going to set up?
3: No. I don't want to ruin it. Whatever I was going to say, set up is not as good as what you just did. That was phenomenal by you. Okay. Last three representatives added the NFC in the Super Bowl. Last year was Seattle. Year before that, Philadelphia. Year before that, San Francisco. How about the games that each of them are playing this weekend? Now, the Niners and Seahawks are playing each other, obviously, and the Eagles are playing the Jaguars in London. Mm. The most important game for one of those three this weekend is for which team?
5: Oh, you'd have to say Seattle and San Francisco.
3: No. One of them. That's the game, obviously, but you can only say one team. This team has to win more than the other two that have been to the Super Bowl over the last 3 years, this weekend specifically.
5: Well, the 49ers.
3: Why?
5: Well, they have to try to find a way to get back to the Super Bowl, and they're in arguably the most competitive division in all of football. So, yeah, I think it's imperative that they find a way to win this game against Seattle, and they can go up 2.5 games on every team in the division. And we all know the shortest path to being able to get into the tournament is winning your division. The best path to being able to get to the Super Bowl is by being able to have home games throughout the playoffs. San Francisco can go a long ways to accomplishing both of those by winning in week 5 up in the Pacific Northwest.
1: I'm going to roll with the Eagles on this one. Right now, we are trying to diagnose what's wrong with this team. What's wrong with this offense? Jalen Hurts. In the second half of the past two games, they've been outscored 31-0. Huh. Only 68 net yards passing, 172 yards of total offense. The offensive line is in shambles. The injuries are mounting. We're wondering if this is a year where they're just going to say, we're not good enough, we're punting, and we're going to gear up to be good for the future. You go and beat one of the most complete teams in the NFL in an international game. You beat Trevor Lawrence and Liam Coleman in an outfit that we thought could compete for the Super Bowl in London. All of a sudden, a lot of those fears get tempered, especially when you look at their schedule coming up. After the Jags, they have the Panthers, the Cowboys, the Commanders, the Giants, the Steelers, and then the Cowboys again. Oh, and the Cardinals and the Colts after that. So potentially you shift the tide a little bit and then you have a stretch where you might be able to stack some wins.
5: Okay, so I'm confused about the question.
3: So, well, you guys
5: answer. You're saying, what, like, who is this game more important to? To what end? Like, that's the question.
3: So you answered it beautifully. So your answer was a strategic question, or a strategic answer. You said, I think the Niners have to win more so than any of the other two teams that went to the Super Bowl over the last 3 years. Because if you want to get back there, the best strategy is win your division first in that kind of division. Yours, Smalls, was a statement answer of like, hey, Eagles, you want to tell everybody you're still alive? Because if the Seahawks lose this weekend, they're still alive. Mm-hmm. If the Niners lose this weekend, they're still alive.
1: Correct.
3: If the Eagles lose this weekend, people are going to think they're dead.
5: They're still alive. They're in the NFC East.
3: But, okay, that's not your answer, Smalls. Your answer is they need to win to kind of let everybody know they're still alive. If they lose, are they dead in your mind?
1: Not necessarily because of the division, but I don't have a lot of faith in them that they're going to be actual contenders. And with the schedule that I just mentioned, we'll be able to justify certain wins based on the opponent. If you beat the Jacksonville Jaguars with the way that they've been playing, that's a statement win.
5: Yeah, but they already told you that they're not really contenders, though, because they traded one of their best offensive linemen for picks.
3: I don't know that's where we all disagree on this, I think. And maybe I'm just seeing it through too much of the Patriot lens. I've seen Belichick do this countless times and still be a contender. Logan Mankins, Chandler Jones. I've seen offensive linemen, defensive linemen. I've seen him do the in-season trade because it's, I know that this guy is not going to sign with us after the season or whenever it is. I know they just signed Juergens.
5: They signed him.
3: Right. Or he may not be worth what we paid him at this point. Let's get out now before we are burnt later.
5: But you're already thin at offensive line.
3: I know.
5: Landon Dickerson is on IR. Lane Johnson just retired. You're riddled with injuries up front. Like, I don't remember the specifics around the Logan Mankins trade, but I'm pretty sure that two of the best three offensive linemen on the team were still, like, they weren't already gone.
3: Understood.
5: Lost in that season.
3: Yeah. Well, I think this is what this whole thing is interesting, because the Eagles, again, are trying to prove that they're still alive. And CeCe's saying they've already told us they don't care if they're still alive. And Seattle and San Francisco is a potential NFC championship.
5: But here's why I needed clarity on the question. Why is it important? Because there's the contender conversation, but there's a bigger conversation in terms of where these franchises go directionally. And I think to Smalls' point about the Eagles playing the Jacksonville Jaguars, who are one of the hottest, if not the hottest team in the NFL over the last dozen or so odd games. If Jalen Hurts goes into London as a 7.5-point underdog, according to DraftKings, and they find a way to win that game outright, then do the questions about Jalen Hurts go away? I don't think they will, but it would certainly quiet a lot of the critics. But if they go out there and they get smoked, then all of a sudden you got more noise and there's going to be more chatter about what Howie Roseman is doing with those draft picks in 2028. And could he potentially use them in 2027 to get up in the draft to take Jalen Hurts' replacement like they did once upon a time for Carson Wentz when they drafted Jalen Hurts?
3: Right. So the one team that we didn't mention through all of this, the Seahawks and Niners, obviously huge game. The Jaguars, right? Like, part of this is, could we actually see the Eagles beating the Jaguars? These two huge games we have this weekend, Eagles, Jaguars, Niners, and the Seahawks. Right now, if KC's number one in the NFL /AFC, are the Jaguars the biggest threat to the Chiefs?
5: Yeah, I would say so.
1: I would say so, too.
5: Yeah.
3: I would argue that they're playing better football than anybody right now in the NFL, but I would still take the Chiefs over them.
5: Chiefs are playing good ball, though.
3: I agree. I don't think there is a scenario where Jacksonville, and this is what's different right now about this team, in my opinion. I don't think there's a scenario where they take the field where they don't think they have the best defense that could stop any quarterback, and they don't think they have the best quarterback. I'm not suggesting they have the best quarterback, because Mahomes is better than him. Josh Allen has been better than him. Lamar Jackson has been better than him. There's no doubt about any of that. They have a right to believe Trevor can outplay whoever's across from him. Mm-hmm. There's no reason to believe he can't. Doesn't mean he will every time, but it means he has the ability in terms of throwing the ball, running the ball, now decision-making, wasn't always that way, now decision-making to go toe-to-toe with whoever is across the way. And that's why you look at Jacksonville and say, why can't they do it this year? There's a couple of teams, and we talked about two of them here, San Francisco and Jacksonville, that's like, why can't they pull this off this year? What's missing outside of injuries? Like, why couldn't they pull this off? Very impressive teams. Two great games, obviously, that we're keeping an eye on this weekend, amongst many others. But Seattle, San Francisco, and then the Jaguars and the Eagles, that's the early one in London. Coming up, a change was made that we all expected. We'll get to that next. We're on Sportsmanlike, presented by Progressive Insurance.
4: Hey, it's Golic Jr. coming up Friday. The Buccaneers storm into Dallas and beat the Cowboys. How do we handicap the NFC East after this puzzling loss? 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
2: practice squad.
1: So we keep an eye on that as to whether or not they elevate him to the active roster. They have a game this weekend against the Saints. That's a good game. Well, should be a good game. We hope it's a good game because we all thought the Saints were going to be good this year. And they have not been so far. Minnesota's undefeated, but their offense stinks. Now, speaking of stinky offense, Denver. Maybe the most obvious move of all time happened yesterday. The day that Davis Webb was promoted to be the OC/play caller in Denver, we literally said, well, he's going to lose his play calling opportunity soon. And he hadn't called a play. It was the most obvious thing in the world that Sean Payton, who CC worked with in Dallas 100 years ago, was going to take back over the play calling. Why? He's one of the greatest play callers of all time. And here's what Sean Payton had to say yesterday, Broncos head coach.
3: Well, I think I'm still one of them, right? That was a good storyline for us. It was because I honestly felt it was going to help us. Like, I wouldn't have done that. I wouldn't have done it if I didn't think that's how unique I think he is. And, yeah, it was because I honestly thought standing back as the head coach, it would help us.
2: Well, yeah, I thought that was a part of the strategy for Sean, too. Like, right, being able to take a macro view of the team and not be so hyper-focused on play calling, play designing, sequencing, all of those things that happen with the game day operation. How many times do we see a head coach that's responsible for calling plays on one side of the ball miss when it comes to game management scenarios? So I could understand that, especially when Sean views his team as having championship aspirations. Also, what Coach Coughlin told us earlier this week makes a lot of sense, too, right? You give Davis Webb the play-calling responsibilities because you want to hang on to Davis Webb, the offensive mind. You want to continue to keep him in the building.
4: Yeah.
2: And I'm a firm believer that you're only as good as the people that you surround yourself with. Iron sharpens iron. So Sean recognizing the value of having Davis Webb, if he has to delegate play-calling responsibilities to keep a coach like that, then so be it. I think it got to a point now, though, with how bad they've been, and it's the worst first half offense in the NFL. They averaged 3 points per game in the first half. They had to make a change because when you look at the upcoming schedule, you know the teams that you're going to be competing against, you're going to have to get out to faster starts.
4: Mm-hmm. Yeah, so you said with aspirations to compete for a championship, do we all believe that the Broncos are in their window to win a Super Bowl?
2: Yes.
4: Okay. So in order to keep smart people in the building and or potentially take some things off of your plate, Sean Payton tries to delegate play calling responsibilities elsewhere. But you have to have a sense of urgency if you think you are in your window to win, especially with the Chiefs in your division looking like the Chiefs of old and the Raiders maybe not being something that you can move past or at least dismiss.
2: You can't pencil in 2 wins
4: Correct.
2: Against the Raiders.
4: Thank
2: anymore.
4: You. No. That's a better way to phrase that. You're looking at the results. You're saying, okay, we're 27th in scoring. We're 27th in total yards per game. We're 29th in rushing yards per game and 20th in passing yards per game. Bo Nix is 22nd in QBR and 27th in average air yards per attempt. Excuse me. So you're in the bottom of the league in all of these different offensive categories. If you're Sean Payton and you know that you can step in and help the situation almost immediately because of the wealth of knowledge you have and the expertise that you have, you've got to do it. This is not the time to experiment if you think that this team is in their window to win. And what do you always say? When it comes to play calling, it's more art than science. The person calling the plays can have the same paintbrushes and the same colors. That doesn't mean they can paint the same picture. And you have to have a sense of urgency if you're the Denver Broncos that you need to get the picture looking right while you can.
1: Yeah, I think we're letting Sean Payton off the hook a little bit on this.
4: Why?
1: If I take everything on our desk and I throw it on the floor and it's a mess and then I'm the one to clean it up, do I get credit for the cleanup?
4: Yeah, because if not, you could just let it fester.
1: Okay. Fair. There's an issue that has been created that he created. He wanted to keep somebody in the building. He gave them something he didn't want to give them, not because of the person, but because he knows how good he is at it. He created an issue that didn't need to be there to prevent a coach from going somewhere else. Inevitably, at the end of the year, the coach is going to go somewhere else. There's no way he stays past this year. Why would he? He's had play calling stripped.
2: Is he going to go somewhere else?
1: I would assume he's going to go somewhere else. I would assume he's going to go somewhere else.
2: I mean, you don't know that.
1: I'll bet a dollar on that.
2: Well, my point is you don't know that, and you don't know what Sean Payton thought the team needed.
1: Well, now we know they need him. And sure. We've always known they need him because he's one of the highest paid coaches in the league for a reason, because he's damn good at what he does. And what he does is manage the entire team, but also call plays. He's a dual threat head coach, in essence, if you want to look at it that way. And for four games, it was unnecessary to have someone else call the plays just to prevent them from going somewhere else.
2: But I don't know if that's the sole reason why Sean Payton did it. I don't think it was.
1: Well,
2: I think that's also a part of the math.
1: But if it's not, he didn't let it be enough of a sample size to see if it'll work.
2: Well, you just said it's a state of emergency, so it can't happen.
1: I didn't say that.
2: Well, you said it was a state of emergency.
4: Those words, but I look at the numbers, and I said you should have a sense
2: of
4: urgency.
2: Somebody said urgency or emergency.
4: Should have a sense of urgency.
2: Okay, so if you got a sense of urgency, and through four games, seeing what the Chiefs are and seeing what the Raiders are, I can understand him saying, you know what, now is the time to make the change while we still have enough of a season, enough of a runway to get things fixed.
1: Oh, I'm not saying he did anything wrong now. I'm saying he did it wrong before the season.
2: But how do you know that Davis Webb can't do the job if you don't give him an opportunity?
4: 1,000%. What if he was awesome?
2: You have no idea.
4: What if he was awesome?
1: There was no way he was going to be awesome.
2: How do you know that, though?
1: Because awesome was never going to be good enough for Sean Payton, because Sean Payton is
4: But it doesn't
1: awesome.
4: Have to be this bad. They're the bottom of the league in almost every single offensive category.
2: If Sean Payton thought enough of him to want to keep him around and was willing to delegate play calling responsibilities, how can you be so sure that it was never going to be good?
1: Yeah.
4: If one of the greatest offensive minds and play callers in the history of this league thought enough of him to give him that responsibility. You don't think it was worth a try? I'm going to give him credit here because
2: I
4: think a lot of times people in positions of power are afraid to admit that they were wrong. They're afraid to say, hey, this one was on me, my bad. So I actually give Sean Payton credit for trying something, for looking at the results and having the sense of urgency to stop it when it is trending this way and try to turn things around for that unit.
1: I believe that Sean Payton did not think it was the right time to have someone else call plays. It was the only way to keep a guy. That's not a reason to give someone else play calling. If Davis Webb had no offers this offseason.
2: How do you know that,
1: though? Okay, let me ask you.
2: I'll
1: do it in question form. If Davis Webb had no offers this offseason from another team, would he be the play caller this year?
2: I don't know.
1: What's your gut feeling?
2: I have no idea. But that's the thing. I do not know. I do not know. Right? There's another big change in play callers. D'Amico Ryan is taking over calling plays for the Houston Texans defense. Guess what? Matt Burke was the play caller last year for the Houston Texans defense, and they were the best defense in football.
1: Mm-hmm.
2: But, do you think D'Amico Ryan doesn't think that the guy is not good at doing the job? No, but D'Amico Ryan recognizes that it is a state of urgency given where the team is at, and they're making a change. I think Sean is doing the same thing.
1: He's doing the right thing.
5: Can I say something surprising? Evan's right. Sean Payton lit his own house on fire and then put it out and was like, I'm a hero, right, guys? I put the fire out. You didn't need to start the fire. You didn't need to do any of this. I think that's the point.
1: Why did you do any of this? Let him go if he's getting a great opportunity and you're so good, which he is, that you can do it yourself. Sean Payton's amazing at this.
2: If Sean didn't think that Davis Webb would do a good job, he wouldn't have given Davis Webb the opportunity to call plays, period. If he did not think he could do the job,
5: then why is he pulling the plug so fast?
2: Because, obviously, they need to be better on offense. It's the worst first-half offense in the league. They can't keep putting themselves up against it and think they're going to dig out of that hole.
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16: I'm Sammy Sobolka with What's Trending Now. It'll be an action-packed weekend here in the Valley as the Cardinals will welcome the Detroit Lions to State Farm Stadium Sunday, looking for win number 2 on the season. Kickoff will be at 1:25 right here on Arizona Sports 98.7 and the Arizona Sports app. Saturday, the Sun Devils will welcome Hawaii to town as Kenny Dillingham and his team have hopes of bouncing back in a big way after their loss to Baylor last weekend. And keep listening today as Kenny Dillingham will be joining Bickley and Murata this morning at 7:15. The Suns have their first home preseason game Saturday against the Spurs as they continue to get ready for their season opener on October 21st. And last night, a shocker from Jerry's World as the 0-4 Bucks gave it to the Cowboys 24-16. Tampa Bay, led by undrafted rookie Jalen Daniels with a nice night and Bucky Irving with 165 yards on the ground. This report is brought to you by Talking Stick Resort. This October, Talking Stick Resort is giving you the chance to win your share of over $115,000 in cash and prizes, including a 2026 Range Rover. The details are at TalkingStickResort.com.

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11: 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Him and Vince.
12: Okay.
13: Time to go to work.
3: Good morning. Happy Friday. The two best words in morning radio have arrived. How is everybody doing today?
0: Excellent.
3: Excellent.
0: I think. It's early.
3: Well, yeah. It can only get worse from here. I was thinking going into the weekend that there's a couple of interesting college football games this weekend. Quite obviously, Alabama-Georgia is a gigantic game that's going to be...
0: Oh, are they playing this week? I hadn't heard.
3: You hadn't heard.
0: No.
14: Did you know the weather might have an impact on the game?
0: I like the SEC mentality. It's like, we don't care about we're playing football. The weather will take a backseat to us.
3: Yeah, that's it. That's their mentality. But Texas is also playing Oklahoma this weekend, and it got me to thinking. I know Oklahoma cashed in by moving conferences, but they have lost their alpha male status big time.
0: Yes, they
3: big
0: have.
3: Big time.
14: Oh, yeah.
3: So I wonder what the price of that is. You know what I mean?
0: Yeah, well, you think they lost something with their status. They're going to lose their shirts this weekend.
3: They're Oklahoma lose more than status?
0: I from what I've seen, Oklahoma is not very good. And look, yeah. Texas, as the number one team, they've played a decent schedule. I think everybody's waiting for the Arch Manning breakout, but I think they're far superior than Oklahoma. This one could get ugly.
14: But it is also one of those things where, again, kind of like ASU U of A, where I feel like that game you can toss out how either team have been playing this season, and that it's a rivalry game.
3: Maybe.
14: True. And we can't call it the Red River Shootout anymore. We have to call it the Red River Rivalry Game.
3: Oh yeah.
14: What I know. It's
3: what a joke.
14: What a joke is right.
0: Well, I mean, by moving from shootout to rivalry game, it has completely curbed gun violence in this country. So, I mean,
14: Vinny,
0: how can you argue with that?
14: Great point. You're right.
3: The other big story in college football, and I think this has been growing for a few years now, but the gap between the Power Four and the Group of Six teams, it just keeps getting wider and wider and wider. 76 games played this year between the Power Four conferences and the Group of Six, and the Group of Six teams have won 3 out of 76 games.
0: That's it?
3: Of the 73 wins by the Power conferences, 27 of them had a margin of 5 touchdowns or more. And in 10 of those games, the Group of Six team didn't even score a point.
0: Do you happen to have the 3 Group of Six teams that have won?
3: But
0: all those stats are great news for ASU tomorrow night.
3: Oh, very much so. Very
14: huge
3: much so. Huge news.
0: Time to get things right.
3: Yeah, no doubt. Right?
0: 3 wins, that's it?
3: Yeah. Yeah.
0: Goodness gracious. I didn't know it was that vast.
3: Yeah, it's bad news. And so what they're saying is people are calling it the death of Cinderella in college football. I don't think Cinderella has ever existed in college football.
0: Cinderella exists in college football on individual Saturdays in September.
3: Yes.
0: Basically, that's it.
3: That's about it.
0: Yeah.
3: That's it. All right, we got a lot of ground to cover today. Bailey in for Jarrett. Start the show, Bailey.
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0: Of course, football weekend featuring the second home game of the season for the Arizona Cardinals. Mike LaFleur's team hosting the Detroit Lions at State Farm Stadium on Sunday. Lions come in 2-2, but reeling defensively. Detroit ranks dead last in the league in yards allowed per game. Cardinals trying to snap a 3-game losing streak and a 6-game winless streak against the Lions, which dates back to 2015. Yes, there was a tie mixed in there. Kickoff, 1:25 Sunday. All the action can be heard on Arizona Sports 98.7 and the Arizona Sports app, beginning with pregame coverage at 9 a.m. Rookie running back Jeremiah Love listed as limited for the second straight day. Cardinals practice on Thursday. He's dealing with an ankle issue. Walter Nolan III also popped up as limited on Thursday with a calf issue. and safety Dewey Winger did not practice. He is still dealing with a knee injury. ESPN's Josh Weinfuss and Stephen Holder reported Thursday that while the Arizona Cardinals are not shopping wide receiver Marvin Harrison Jr., there is a team doing its diligence on the wide receiver. Connect the dots. It's the Indianapolis Colts. Harrison has 5 catches for 85 yards and a touchdown through the first 4 games of the season. Well off the pace of either of his first 2 years in the league. Tampa Bay Buccaneers, tried to tell you, they got their first win of the season.
14: Vinny, so true, man. So true.
0: They beat the Cowboys 24-16 on Thursday Night Football. Undrafted rookie Jalen Daniels making just his 2nd start. Threw for 189 yards and a touchdown. Bucky Irving had a huge night, 165 yards, 2 total touchdowns for the Bucs. Kenny Dillingham's ASU Sun Devils, they are back in action at Mountain America Stadium hosting Hawaii, Group of 6 team. Final non-conference game of the year. It's the first meeting between the two schools since the 2006 Hawaii Bowl when Colt Brennan threw for 559 yards and 5 touchdowns. And Hawaii beat the Sun Devils 41-24. That was such a miserable night. Christmas Eve, I had to miss my family function to host the pre- and post-game shows, and I had to watch that crap.
3: Oh, boy. That's brutal.
14: Oh, man, that is brutal.
0: Kickoff 7:30 Saturday night. All the action on ESPN 620 and the Arizona Sports app, beginning with pregame coverage at 5. The Arizona Wildcats, they are on the road facing their old coach, Rich Rodriguez. And the West Virginia Mountaineers in Morgantown, early start time, too. 9 a.m. kickoff for the Cats.
14: Trap game all over it.
0: They got some talented offensive players.
14: West Virginia's lost 2 in a row.
3: God, Virginia.
14: They've lost 2 in a row.
3: Hey!
14: Rich Rod revenge game, and it's across the... I mean, in West Virginia at 9 a.m.
3: Man, Rich Rod can be a wily guy sometimes. Sometimes he can...
14: Yes, that he can.
3: Sometimes he can foil the best laid plans.
0: Yep. I think
3: by the way, UMass, Tulsa, and UNLV are the 3 teams with wins over the power forwards.
0: It's Tulsa, yeah. I remember
14: UMass, Tulsa, Rutgers, Tulsa...
0: Beat Oklahoma State.
3: Vinny, and who did UNLV beat?
0: UNLV beat... somebody not so good from the Power 5 conferences.
3: Hey, Cal. Very good.
14: Yeah. Of course.
0: I forgot what I was going to say.
3: I'm sorry. I disrupted you.
0: Since the Big 12 in its current iteration became a thing, this is the first trip to Morgantown for either ASU or Arizona.
3: Oh,
0: yeah. I wonder if Ray Anderson's going to be there.
3: That's funny. Now that is funny.
0: NAU hosts Montana in Flagstaff Saturday afternoon at 2. You can see that on ESPN Plus. A decisive game 5 on the way in the ALDS. The Chicago White Sox squandered another chance to clinch a series at home for the first time since 1906. If they do it, they'll have to do it on the road. They fell to the Guardians 9-5. Cleveland exploded for 6 runs on 6 hits in the 6th inning. 6-6-6.
3: Ooh.
0: 4-3 deficit became a 9-4 lead. Game 5 tomorrow at Progressive Field. 5 o'clock first pitch on TBS and True TV. As we were talking about yesterday, what a proposal comes out from Major League Baseball. They want to shorten their regular season to 154 games starting in 2029 and expand the division series in each league to a best-of-7 format as opposed to the 162-game regular season and best-of-5 divisional format in use right now. We'll have some thoughts on that a little later on.
3: Well, that development just proves that we are always in the right place.

0: Home look at the Phoenix Suns tomorrow night. They continue the preseason against the San Antonio Spurs at Mortgage Matchup Center. That is a 7:30 tip-off. 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Scored 10 points, 8 of which came at the free throw line. He shot the ball once. Handed out 5 assists in 18 minutes, and the Sixers lost to the Brooklyn Nets 114-108. Asia Wilson of the Las Vegas Aces named the WNBA MVP for the 5th time in her career, 3rd straight season. She averaged 26.2 points, 9.4 rebounds per game in the regular season. Her Aces facing elimination tonight in the WNBA semifinals against the Golden State Valkyries. I wonder if the powers that be in the WNBA are a little nervous. It could be a Golden State Atlanta finals.
1: Oh, boy.
0: And not have your star power from Vegas or New York. Indiana's already out.
1: Mm-hmm.
0: They can't be happy about that.
1: Oh, yeah. No, you're right. That's a great call.
0: There you go. There is your splash for this Friday, October 9th. Coming up, Cardinals entering another winnable game. Is it the last one in a while on their schedule? We'll get into some of the angles of Cardinals-Lions next. Bickley and Murata Mornings, live from the Casino Arizona and Talking Stick Resort Studios of Arizona Sports, the local sports leader.
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4: Well, I've liked when the ball's moving and it's moving well, and then I don't like when it's stalled. You know, we've had opportunities, particularly on offense where it feels like it's just boom, boom, boom, and then it's at other times we just stall. And so it's like, how can we continue to do the good stuff and then not the bad? And again, it starts with me providing that clarity, calling the right plays at the right time, and then those guys go executing.
5: Mike LaFleur, head coach of the Cardinals, earlier this week, when asked what he's liked so far and what he hasn't liked so far through a quarter or so of the NFL season. And there's some to like. I think there's a lot to either not like or be concerned about if you're rooting for the Arizona Cardinals to stack wins. And look, we talked last week, Bick, about that opportunity going to New Jersey to take on the Giants, a team that ravaged by injuries. They've lost their starting quarterback. They had lost their top pass rusher. We identified that as a winnable game for the Cardinals. It was a winnable game for the Cardinals. Some even pressed up against the territory of saying it's a must win for the Cardinals if they want to salvage something from this season. They didn't get it done. They fall to 1-3. If you look at the schedule, I think the Detroit Lions are a better football team top to bottom than the Arizona Cardinals right now. That doesn't mean they can't win this game. And this one might be the last winnable one for a while, yeah, in reality.
6: And that's why this game is very, very important. I don't necessarily mean from an outcome standpoint, but from a competitive standpoint and from an offensive aesthetics kind of standpoint. The fact of the matter is the Cardinals offense last year ranked 12th in the NFL in explosive plays. They hired a guy that was supposed to be an offensive wunderkind, wonder boy. Right? They beefed up their running back room significantly by drafting Jeremiah Love and signing Tyler Allgeier. Mm-hmm. And now they're dead last in the NFL in explosive plays. Mm-hmm. That doesn't make any sense. So either this offensive line is truly El Succo or this system is not connecting. The system is not hitting the way it should. Mike LaFleur is right that there have been drives where the Cardinals have looked good, right? They've had a couple of good drives to start games. They had two great touchdowns to start last weekend's game in New York. But they also ranked very high in the NFL in three and outs. So it's bizarre how they can't get any consistency to it.
5: Yeah, I mean, I did some number crunching myself. And, you know, we had the Jacoby Brissett conversation yesterday. We're going to have a Jacoby Brissett conversation again today.
6: And
5: we're
6: probably
5: gonna have,
6: on Monday and probably on Tuesday. Yeah,
5: we're going to be having Jacoby Brissett conversations as long as he's the starting quarterback, and probably even after he's not the starting quarterback. But optically, it looks so much different from what we saw. So I went back and I compared just overall offensive numbers. Mm-hmm. You just brought up something very interesting to me that I didn't realize. The first four games of this year, the Cardinals have combined to run for 402 yards, so right around 100 yards per game. Not horrible, not earth-shattering by any stretch. But they beefed up their running back room. Mm-hmm. They have invested a lot of money in the running back
6: room. Sure have.
5: They have less yards through four games this year than they had on the ground last year in Jacoby Brissett's first four starts. Not to mention the massive drop-off in passing yardage. Mm-hmm. This is the week we've got to see something from the Mike LaFleur offense. And I know there's issues on the offensive line. You're going in there with a rookie seventh round pick at left tackle against a really good pass rush. I get it. You got to see something different.
6: Because if it doesn't happen against a defense as vulnerable as Detroit's, mm-hmm. when is it going to happen?
7: Right.
6: That's the big question.
7: And you mentioned it. The only reason it wouldn't is if the offensive line is just that bad. Mm-hmm. Because the Lions' pass rush is the only thing defensively they can hang their hat on.
6: The only thing they're good at.
7: Right. So if it doesn't happen and it's because the offensive line, then, I mean, you just have to... Then it just is that bad.
6: So the Lions defensive coordinator, Kevin Shepherd, he is under a ton of heat, quite obviously. He's on one of these hot seats of could be fired any week now, right along with, I'm guessing, Matt LaFleur and Brian Schottenheimer and maybe Todd Bowles probably bought himself some time last night.
5: Look, I thought Todd Bowles was trying to lose that game.
7: Me too.
5: But
7: me too.
5: We'll get into that in a little bit. Uh-huh. Did you see the exchange with Calvin Shepard, the defensive coordinator of the Lions, in the press this week?
6: I think I did, yes.
5: I'm going to play this for you, and it doesn't do it full justice because this is a guy who's not comfortable in his job right now. And he's asked about play calls in a previous game. Listen to this.
8: Shep, there's always a risk reward to blitzing. It feels like you guys have felt the risk of that more than the reward so far. With the personnel that you have, what can you do schematically to make those blitzes more effective?
9: Those calls were the right calls. And I leave it at that.
8: So last Sunday then Shep, when Bryce Young goes 8 for 9 against the blitz,
9: yep.
8: What's the disconnect between the calls and the execution?
9: Those are private conversations that we have that I'm going to keep in-house. Those calls were the right calls.
5: That sounds like a guy who's trying to save his job.
6: That sounds exactly like what a coach probably shouldn't be doing, yeah. Right? Don't you take the bullets in that situation?
5: Absolutely.
6: So to prove your point, he must really be feeling it.
5: And look, let's look at the reality of the situation in Detroit. If the Cardinals are able to go out on the field on Sunday and figure out some things offensively against an already marginalized and non-productive defense, that might be it for Calvin Shepard.
6: Mm-hmm.
5: Dan Campbell, he's had a tone of impatience in his recent quotes, especially on the defensive side of the ball. And I know he has gone to bat for Calvin Shepard, but and look, that's not your goal. Your goal isn't to go in and get a coach fired. But if that's the result from you getting your offense right, so be it.
6: Right.
5: This is the week where it has to happen.
6: Yeah, that's exactly right. Because and I think that if you put forth a really good performance offensively, I think it probably changes the way the football team feels about itself, the way we feel about them going into what is going to be a very difficult stretch of schedule. You can't get it done against that defense, and if we're talking more of the same on Monday, then I think the season gets dark pretty quickly. And that's going to be a trying time for a rookie head coach.
5: No, I totally agree with you. Get the passing game untracked. Mm-hmm. We're going to get into a Marvin Harrison conversation in a little bit. His name is out there again. He spoke to the media. He said all the right things once again, that he's not paying attention to all the noise, but...
6: And there is noise.
5: 5 catches for 85 yards through 4 games. And mm-hmm. yes, the Cardinals are near the bottom of the NFL in targeting their wide receivers. That's the reality. They throw to the running backs a lot, and they've got the best pass catching tight end in football, and Trey McBride, who's getting a lion's share of those targets. But you still have to find a way to generate more from those guys.
6: I also wonder, I'm curious, I haven't done a deep dive on this, what the Giants might have done differently in face guarding Trey McBride. Trey McBride had 7 receptions, but they only went for 31 yards.
5: Yeah.
7: Well, him and Michael Wilson, I saw this thing. So Trey McBride has the most targets among tight ends, but is in the bottom 5 of yards per catch. Mm-hmm. And Michael Wilson has... He's in the top 10 in targets for receivers, but he's in the bottom, like, 3rd in yards per catch.
6: Yeah.
7: So they obviously they're not pushing. They don't push the ball down the field with either of those two guys.
6: No.
5: Or anybody else for
6: that matter. Yeah. And that's a little bit alarming. And I don't know when we're going to see that change, but I sure hope it's this weekend.
5: Yeah. The 11 days of Larry starts on Monday. Your first keyword comes by push notification in the Arizona Sports app. So if you haven't downloaded it yet, do it this weekend. Turn on your notifications so you don't miss a keyword on any one of those 11 days of Larry. Coming up next, Major League Baseball playoffs rolling on, but could the format be changing moving into the future in baseball? We'll get into that and a lot more next. It's Bickley and Marotta Mornings here on this Friday. Arizona Sports, the local sports leader.
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7: I'm Sammy Cebulka with what's trending now. Thursday night football gave us one of the bigger upsets of the NFL season so far. The winless Tampa Bay Buccaneers went to Dallas and walked out with a 24-16 win, a career night for Bucky Irving. And rookie quarterback Jalen Daniels was solid enough as Todd Bowles, and the Bucs get their first win of the year. For the latest on the Cardinal injury report, trade rumors, and more, we've got you covered over on ArizonaSports.com as the Cardinals look to get back to winning ways Sunday against the Lions. Kickoff will be at 1:25 here on Arizona Sports 98.7 and the Arizona Sports app. Another Valley team looking to get back in the win column. ASU and Kenny Dillingham need a win Saturday as Hawaii comes to town. Kickoff will be at 7:30 Saturday night over on ESPN 620. And the Phoenix Suns will welcome the Western Conference champion Spurs on Saturday for their third preseason game as they continue to prep for their opener against the Blazers on October 21st. 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
5: And we continue here on the Friday edition of Bickley and Murata Mornings, taking you up until 10 o'clock, and then handing things off to Wolf and Luke. One series still going on in the divisional round of the Major League Baseball playoffs, and it's the series that people can't get enough of. It's the Guardians and the White Sox.
6: Oh, really?
5: Two middling AL Central teams battling to the death.
6: Mm-hmm.
5: The White Sox missed out on two opportunities to clinch a series at home for the first time in 120 years. Is that the number?
6: That was the word. It's been since 1906 when they beat the Cubs in the World Series.
7: The Cubs.
6: That's the last time. Look, my family on the South Side, they're gutted by this. This is really cruel and unusual, even by White Sox standards, right? Because they've just basically been outclassed these last couple of games. They don't even look like a team that's worthy of being in the playoffs.
5: No, and they've given up a ton of runs in both of those games. Mm-hmm. But so that'll wrap up, and then we'll move on to the championship series. It'll be either the Guardians or White Sox taking on the Tampa Bay Rays. And, of course, we got the Milwaukee Dodgers matchup. Those get when do the division championship series get started? This weekend, right? I would imagine. Sunday?
7: You would think it
5: Monday?
7: Would be more than.
5: I haven't even checked the schedule. Anywho, we had this discussion yesterday, kind of off the cuff, about how would you improve the playoffs. And Jarrett can't make up his mind on if he likes long playoffs or short playoffs. The baseball playoffs are too short. The NBA playoffs are too long. So he kind of stirred the pot a little bit. But you came up with a proposal. You wanted the regular season shortened to 150 games. And when I heard you say that, I was like, well, it's interesting. It's a total non-starter because of, again, owners and revenue gates for home games. Would they ever give that up? And then not hours later, MLB releases a proposal that they're going to put before the Players Association that includes a reduction of games to 154 in the regular season,
6: which guarantees one day off every week for every team.
5: Yes. And also would extend the divisional round, which we're in right now, from best of five to best of seven, which we talked about.
6: And we both kind of agreed that that seems to be necessary in baseball, that these playoff series, they're too short and they're just too easily forgettable.
7: Yeah.
6: These teams are too easily discarded.
7: Yeah. I will say this, though. You guys sure you would want three more games of Guardians White Sox?
6: Well, no, not
5: playoff fever, Sammy. Catch it.
7: No, I'm with you.
6: No, the White Sox story was great until the last couple of games.
7: Right.
5: Yeah, and it still has the possibility of being great. Mm-hmm. The part of this proposal that I got a problem with.
6: Oh, you don't like to pick your opponent?
5: No.
6: Oh, I love that
5: It
6: idea.
5: Allows the higher seeded team in the wild card and divisional series to select their opponents. That's goofy.
7: Wait, so let me get this straight. So, like, the Braves were the three seed, right? They had to play in the wild card you know, weekend, they would get to pick of the actual wild card teams.
6: The number three seed in each league would have the option to pick either the five or the six seed as their opponent. The other one plays the four.
7: Okay.
6: And then the number one seed can select which wild card series winner it wants, while the number two seed gets the other team.
19: Gotcha.
7: Got it.
6: And I love the idea. I get that it feels Mickey Mouse, but I love the idea of bringing that interpersonal bulletin board kind of stuff into these playoff series. Can you imagine the first team that gets picked by a higher seed and beats that higher seed? Do you know what's going to come out of their mouths in the clubhouse afterwards? It's going to be content gold.
19: You sure you want this?
6: You want this? You don't want this?
19: You chose this.
6: You chose this.
19: But again, Mickey Mouse is a good term for it. The way it should be is, if you're going to keep this format with three divisions, three division winners and three wild cards, you got six teams, you got two teams earning a bye. Keep it as is for the wild card round. And then once you get out of the wild card round, you reseed. So if you win a bad division, like the Cleveland Guardians won a bad, the Houston Astros won a bad division. Okay, you get the benefit of being the three seed and a home series in that first round. But guess what? If you get past that round, you don't get that advantage against a wild card team that might have 15 to 20 more wins than you.
6: Yeah.
19: You don't get that.
6: Yeah.
19: That's the way I'd like to see it done, as opposed. I mean, the picking element, I guess it wouldn't take care of it, because if a bad team gets a higher seed,
7: right,
19: the Astros were the three seed.
7: Right. And the Guardians were the two seed.
6: But at the end of it all, the higher seed gets to choose. So there's that replaces the need to reseed. It takes away the inequity of it all, because you're giving the higher seeds their choice of opponents, and then you're bringing in all this stuff with it, all this psychological stuff that I think would be incredible. I would love to see this play out for 1 year, 2 years, to see if it is Mickey Mouse or maybe the greatest thing we've ever seen.
19: Well, let's apply it to this year. And I know this was a very extreme example in the American League of mediocrity. It was Tampa Bay and the Yankees, and then a bunch of mediocre teams.
7: Right.
19: This year, under that format, the Houston Astros, a 500 team, would have had the option on who to pick had they got out of that first group. Or actually, in the wild card round, they would have had that option.
7: Right.
19: Why do they get rewarded twice? They get a home series and they get to pick their opponent?
6: They're just choosing between the five or the six. It's not that. I mean, it's really,
7: they were choosing between the White Sox and the Red Sox. They would have chosen the White Sox anyway. It makes it interesting for, I think, this last round, right? So the Guardians were the two seed. Tampa Bay was the one. And no, I know Tampa Bay swept the Yankees, but they wouldn't have picked to play the Yankees in this most recent series. So it would have been Guardians, Yankees, and White Sox, Rays, and we would have probably seen Yankees, Rays.
6: So the problem with these proposals is they're also attached to a salary cap.
7: Yeah, good luck.
6: Right. And so if the Players Association is just on this hill and they're saying we're going to die on this hill, it doesn't matter what MLB is going to throw at them. There's going to be a work stoppage. And I would really hope that at some point in time, the Players Association, with all due respect to them and their desires, I would really wish they could get off of that hill and try to maybe get enough out of the owners to make the salary cap worthwhile.
7: But do you think for them, a shortened season by 8 games, a day off a week, that's not going to move the needle for them?
6: Not enough. No.
19: Well,
6: what they can do is, and what they need to do, is they need to stress to the players' union, we're going to lift the floor for y'all. Because what the union is driven by, the high-end earners, the Bryce Harpers, the high-end earners, they're the ones who drive the bus for the Players Association. What Major League Baseball owners have to do is they've got to appeal to the lower and the middle classes in Major League Baseball that this is better for you. It may not be better for the high-end guys, but this is better for you. So maybe you can cut down the service time restrictions. Maybe you can I think there's any number of things you could do.
19: Well, the response from the Players Association to this proposal yesterday, they put out a statement that said,
6: what did they say?
19: The league made multiple scheduling proposals today. We are reviewing these materials, including the proposed changes to the playoff format. Players will weigh in on these proposals, and we will respond at the bargaining table. Here's where it kicks in. Unfortunately, the league once again made clear that all of its proposals are contingent on players' agreement to a salary cap, a system that guts player rights and compensation, as well as its other anti-player proposals. End of statement.
6: But does it, has it in the NFL, does it really guts player compensation?
7: In the NFL, probably not. It's a good parallel, but it does just come down to, I think, who is not in charge of the Players Association. But like guys like Harper, Schwarber, the guys that are at the top of that organization, mm-hmm. in no world are they going to want to have a compromise or that discussion.
6: No.
7: And so if they're the ones in charge of it, I don't think it's ever going to come to that.
6: Well, then get prepared for maybe baseball in mid-May, folks.
7: I'm well prepared for at least half the season. I've already come to terms with that.
19: Yeah, and then somebody will blink, and it will all be for naught.
7: Right. Well, and then baseball viewership will go down in the basement again.
19: Yes.
6: But again, this is also we're different here. We're the hosts of the Cactus League.
7: Yes.
6: You're talking about nearly $900 million of economic impact a year.
19: Mm-hmm.
6: And it's not just economic impact that goes to a single corporation. It goes to 15 teams and 10 different stadiums and 10 different communities in the Valley. That's real economic dispersal. And that's going to go away. And that's not good.
19: Do you think Joe Schmo of the Players Association from the Chicago White Sox gives a rat's behind? No.
6: No, they don't.
19: Not one bit.
6: They should. Because we are partners with them.
19: Because they throw around terms about what's best for baseball. Oh, it's not that at all. It's what's best for you.
6: Uh-huh.
19: That can still be dealt with by baseball as a sport.
6: Yeah, good point.
19: Coming up next, there's one less winless team in the NFL after the Tampa Bay Buccaneers get their first win in Dallas, and quite the reaction from the Cowboys quarterback after the game. We'll get into it next. It's Pickley and Marotta Mornings on Arizona Sports, the local sports leader.
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28: Well, I, of course, appreciated any chance that we might have had there near the end. The Buccaneers really took it to us. They did it, in my view, they did it inside. That's where the real damage was done. We'll see. That's really surprising.
19: Jerry Jones, the owner and general manager, who had the camera fixed on him late in that game. A lot of reaction shots of Jerry Jones up in the box last night. As his team, it was only an 8-point loss, but they were getting pushed around by a winless football team with a rookie undrafted quarterback making his second start. And, you know, part of the reason why, you know, when we did our spreadsheet thing, part of the reason why I liked Tampa Bay is their defense is pretty good. Mm-hmm. The Cowboys defense is terrible, but I don't trust Dallas ever.
6: No, you can't.
19: And like the Dak Prescott reaction. And I know you guys saw this because everybody's talking about this. After the game, he's walking in the tunnel by himself. And it's pretty quiet, but there's a camera on him. Somebody captures this. And somebody off camera, a stadium employee, turns out the employee in question is not even a real, but a contracted employee. You just hear him say, "Embarrassing," as Dak Prescott walks by. And Dak doesn't even stop walking. He kind of turns around, looks at him. The eyes get a little bit wide. But there was no, it wasn't an altercation or anything. And then Dak Prescott is asked about it on the podium after the game.
29: Yeah, I mean, not that they're wrong. But the thing was, you know, I just,
1: Yeah, I don't know who it was, employee, it was a driver, whoever it was. He's free to speak his mind.
2: You taking it disrespectful? Was it, or do you agree it was embarrassing? Or
1: you know, when he said it, I just happened to look at him. And at that point, you know, he looked away, didn't look. And then when I turned my head back, he said something else. And so that's the part that, you know, just as a man or as just a person of, you feel free to speak your mind. Just speak it. Don't cower it away from the reaction that you're going to get. And so, yeah, I mean, if you're saying it's embarrassing, say it's embarrassing. If you're saying it to me, then say it to me. Don't, you know what I mean? Go back on it. So that's all that was. And hate it that it's even being talked about, to be honest with you.
19: He said it to you, and he didn't cower from the response he was going to get because there was no response. You kept walking. I'm not saying he should have, like, verbally assaulted or physically assaulted the guy, but Dak's acting like this big tough guy afterwards. And there was nothing. What we saw the whole thing.
6: Yeah.
19: And when is Dak Prescott going to actually step up and do something
6: in big moments?
19: In
6: yeah,
19: a game?
6: I know. Yeah.
19: The numbers always look great. The advanced analytics always look great. He's always one of the highest rated. He's always one of the highest paid.
6: Yeah.
19: He's tough. What a great leader. He just never does anything.
6: No, listen, that's why you can't trust the Cowboys, in my opinion. It's because you cannot trust him. And that was apparent to me a couple of years ago in that playoff game with this clock management at the end of that game. And it was like, okay, that doesn't look like a winning player to me. A good player, but not a winning player. And so, yeah, I think that's part of it. And, you know, the Cowboys could not stop Bucky Irving, which was interesting. And, you know, Jalen Daniels played with a ton of poise.
19: He's been very efficient and comfortable through two games.
6: Now, he got real lucky on a play that could have been a pick six.
19: Oh, my goodness.
6: He got real lucky. But sometimes that's all you need.
19: Did you see the way Bland tried to catch that ball?
6: Yeah.
19: What was he doing with his hands? I don't know what to do with my hands.
7: Vinny, that's why he's not a receiver.
6: There's a word that I could use, but I can't say it on the radio. It's a perfect description of what he did.
19: Does it begin with cluster?
6: Kind of. It begins with monkey and then the back word of cluster.
19: Here was Jalen Daniels after getting the win about staying calm in a hostile environment.
4: Yeah, I mean, study and do as much studying as you can. Obviously, it was a short week and you don't get the same amount of practice as you do on a regular week. But for me, I try to prepare as best as I can. No matter what's going on, I try to put myself in every situation. And I think of everything that a defense can do to try to be able to stop every single play. And we were able to go out there and be able to execute our game plan.
19: Yeah, he does look pretty comfortable. He did get a break on that drop pick six.
6: Yeah.
19: But we brought this up briefly in the splash. I'm not sure what Todd Bowles was thinking. You're up two touchdowns. There's about 8.5 minutes left in the game. You're on the doorstep. You got a fourth and goal at the 1 yard line.
6: Kick the field goal.
19: You go up three scores. They go for it.
6: Yeah.
19: They get stopped and Dallas goes right down the field.
6: Mm-hmm.
19: And then ensuing, Tampa Bay almost turned it over. They did end up getting the first down, but that dropped interception was huge.
6: Gigantic.
19: That was probably the difference in the game.
7: That was the easy analytic decision. You go from two scores to three scores. What do you guys think about the whole, you're down 14, you score the first touchdown, and everybody this season, they go for two immediately?
19: I didn't like that either.
7: Because that's what the analytics say. You go for two, and then if you don't get it, you know you have to get it the 2 point if you score again. But if you get it, you kick the extra point to win the game. I don't know.
19: It's not an analytic thing for me, but okay. The way I view it is if I have to go for two at 1 point to win the game, they weren't playing for the tie in overtime.
6: Right.
19: They're trying to win the game on one of those possessions. I'm doing it on the very last possession because that's when the most pressure is on the defense. There was still a cushion for the Tampa Bay defense on that 2 point conversion attempt. Ramp up the pressure on them, make them feel it, but it didn't come into play.
6: Yeah. So this is another embarrassing loss for the Cowboys. That means another day of Stephen A. Smith walking around with an unlit cigar, sauntering around.
19: Well,
6: what a shtick.
19: That'll take all the attention off the heat he got from his Lane Johnson comments.
6: Yeah,
19: which were very ignorant. very, very ignorant. But the Tampa Bay Buccaneers off the list now.
6: Yeah, no longer 0-4. Todd Bowles survives, although,
19: Well, and after that decision to not kick the field goal and go for it. He got a lot of camera time too. And Todd always kind of has that look on his face, but it was
6: grimacing.
19: He was grimacing big time, especially during that Cowboys touchdown drive.
6: But you know what? But what Todd Bowles did do in that game, people are criticizing his management and all that, and he deserves that. But what he did do is he cooked up what he always does. He cooked up a game plan full of exotic blitzes that knocked Dak Prescott right off his mark. And as a result, you saw what you saw in the game.
19: Yeah. Cowboys now with a losing record through five games. Coming up next, we hit the 7 o'clock hour on this Football Friday. And is this finally the week for a big breakout for Jacoby Brissett and the Cardinals offense? That and a lot more next. Bickley and Marotta mornings here on Arizona Sports, the local sports leader.
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7: I'm Sammy Sabolka with what's trending now. It'll be an action-packed weekend here in the Valley as the Cardinals will welcome the Lions to State Farm Stadium Sunday, looking for win number 2 on the season. Kickoff will be at 1:25 right here on Arizona Sports 98.7 and the Arizona Sports app. And on Saturday, the Sun Devils will welcome Hawaii to town as Kenny Dillingham and his team have hopes of bouncing back in a big way after their loss to Baylor last weekend. And keep listening this morning as Kenny will be joining Bickley and Murata at 7:15. The Suns have their first home preseason game Saturday against the Spurs as they continue to get ready for their season opener on October 21st. And last night, a shocker from Jerry's World as the 0-4 Bucks gave it to the Cowboys 24-16. Tampa Bay was led by undrafted rookie Jalen Daniels with a nice night and Bucky Irving with 165 yards on the ground. 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
20: Jacoby's like all of us. He's just taking it one week at a time, going out with his preparation, the world we live in, whether it be the quarterback, you know, play call, whatever it is. I mean, you can just focus on the play at hand, doing your best, and continue to improve.
21: You got to solely worry about, like, what are they doing? What are they trying to do? The schematic part of it. You know, and that's how you got to approach it. Obviously, the main objective is to go out there and score points, no matter who you are and whatever team you're playing against. And so when you're looking at a team this week, you know, it's just like how they perform in schematic, because they play every quarterback a little different, every offense a little bit different. So you don't get caught up in scores and stuff like that, because sometimes that's kind of like not the real picture, you know.
19: Mike LaFleur on what Jacoby Brissett can do to improve, and Brissett himself on about the Lions defense, their performance overall, and what the overall objective is. And look, there's a lot of eyeballs on Jacoby Brissett at this point. I think we are at a boiling point with a frustrated Arizona Cardinals fan base that has not been treated to a home win in quite some time, 13 months to be exact, since the Carolina game last year.
6: Yeah.
19: There's got to be some sort of reward for the faithful that come out there every single week. We talked about there's going to be a preponderance of Lions fans there. There's a lot of Michiganders that do live in Arizona. But when it comes down to the Cardinals and Jacoby Brissett, and you had your blast on Jacoby Brissett yesterday,
6: mm-hmm.
19: and it got quite the reaction. And one of the things about Jacoby Brissett that I'm not on board with right now, and it's not solely on him, I'm starting to question the bones of this offense. Because if you look at Jacoby Brissett, and we all saw it last year, yes, he won one game. Yes, he put up big numbers. Yes, the offense was kind of fun to watch with Jacoby Brissett at quarterback last year for most of his stint in those 12 mm-hmm. starts. But through four games, as opposed to his first four starts last year, the numbers are down across the board, except for one. And that is completion percentage is up. There's a very cautious feel to this offense right now that we didn't see last year.
6: Yeah, no, there's no doubt about it. Well, he is the second quickest pressured quarterback in the NFL. He's literally getting very little time to plant his feet and rip the ball down the field, which which complicates matters significantly. I will say that Jacoby Brissett, for all the people who feel negatively towards him, he's the highest rated player on offense, according to Pro Football Focus. His rating is 79.2, which is 11th among all NFL quarterbacks who have three or more starts. He is clearly the second best quarterback in the division in terms of quarterback rating, better than Matthew Stafford. So there's a lot of numbers here that paint a different picture, but what you're saying about what this looks like and what this offense looks like is absolutely accurate. And it gets down to this idea that, and we've seen this with other situations with this football team, there hasn't seemed to be one coherent philosophy guiding this football team, month by month by month. You know, you don't, as we have talked about, you don't go sign Tyler Allgeier if you know you're going to draft Jeremiah Love. That's one example of it. Then the other example, if Mike LaFleur, if this is Mike LaFleur's offense, throw the ball behind the sticks and you know, that kind of stuff. If this is what he wants to do, then they should have stuck with Gardner Minshew. Because Jacoby Brissett is not fit for this kind of offense.
19: Well,
6: because he doesn't have any mobility.
19: I can't disagree with that, too. But when I go year to year and you go back to last year, and through those first four starts, Jacoby Brissett had 1,118 yards passing, 8 touchdowns, 1 interception, 97.7 passer rating. Was the offensive line that much better last year? I don't think it was.
7: The offensive line was terrible last
19: year. It was terrible. I think from a personnel standpoint, what we've seen out there so far for the Cardinals, at least from that aspect, is better than what they had last year. Now, Paris Johnson Jr. being gone the rest of the year might be a total deal breaker. Jacoby Brissett, I think, is...
6: The route trees are different.
19: Is carrying out the offense. I mean, 7.2 yards per attempt in that span last year. 5.4 yards per completion. 11.8. 7.9 yards per completion for this season so far. That's shameful.
6: Yeah. But is it... Do you think that's the quarterback's fault?
19: No, I think he's... I think he's carrying out the offense right now.
6: Yeah, that's what I think the issue is here. This issue, it doesn't connect now, and it's a shame because, you know, Jacoby Brissett was signed late. He was signed only after players in that team made it clear that that's the guy they want. Okay, we'll give him his money. And they wasted all that time they could have had Jacoby Brissett mastering the system, whatever the system happens to be, okay? So there's that. Last year, you're right. I think there was this idea that Jacoby Brissett was just going to hang in that pocket until the last minute, last second, and let it rip. I think he's being asked to get the ball out of his hands early, which is why you're seeing some of this dinking and dunking going on. Here's the other thing that people need to recognize as well. It is not a coincidence that Jacoby Brissett's only two wins have come the only two times this defense in Arizona held the opponent to under 20 points. Only time.
19: Yeah, I mean, that's irrefutable as well. But also, I go back to my thought process. Big picture for the Cardinals. I know there's no change coming this week, barring injury. Nobody's wishing for that. Jacoby Brissett's going to be the starter. He's going to close out this game against the Lions. But big picture, is Jacoby Brissett, are you going to win a lot of football games with him? I don't think they are. You see the answer for the future? No. So what are we doing? When you have a quarterback for the future potentially on your roster, you don't throw him in there now. Although the Jalen Daniels thing has me thinking a little bit. There's got to be some movement towards handing the keys to Carson Beck at a certain point.
6: I agree with that. What you're doing with when you say, what are we doing? Well, what you're doing is with Jacoby Brissett, you're at least giving your team a chance to compete, a chance to win a game.
7: Well, and if you're Monty Austin for it, realistically, you have two ways of saving your job. Either you somehow win this week with Jacoby and you can tell yourself 2-3, try to win as many games as you can, or Carson Beck eventually is really good, and not to say Carson Beck's going to win, you know, a lot of games this season, but if he is good, that gives Monty Austin for a couple more years?
6: If, say, the Lions come out, and if this is the game where everything comes together for the Lions in all three phases, and this thing turns into a boat race, this would be a good time to give a fourth quarter to Carson Beck. Get him out there, break the seal.
7: Do we?
19: But he's not even been an active quarterback.
7: I was going to say, yeah. Do we know? We obviously haven't heard from him or LaFleur. Like, is he healthy?
19: Yeah, I mean, Nathaniel Hackett was asked about Carson Beck yesterday, about how he's looked at practice.
1: Good, all those guys. Gardner's been doing good. Carson's been doing good. Jacoby's doing good. I mean, everybody's out there. It's practice, so it's always a little bit different. You never know what happens till you get the lights on. But for what they're asked to do for the defense, you know, both those guys have done a fine job.
19: Yeah, so it was more about the quarterbacks there, but also where has Beck developed since that Hall of Fame game where he was the talk of the league that day after?
1: I mean, he's 4 games old. You know, from the standpoint of being able to learn, watch, see how things are prepared, see how things are planned, see how game plan goes in. That's all brand new for any young quarterback. For Jacoby, who's 4 games old with us, Gardner, who's everybody's 4 games old right now. So, but everybody gets a little bit better, and that's what we're always trying to do.
19: Yeah. I mean, so pretty pat answers there from Nathaniel Hackett. Not going to give away too much. It's par for the course these days. But I think that development, that at least the process of transitioning to Beck has to be kicked into higher gear than it is right now.
6: Yeah. But again, the
19: and if it's at the expense of Gardner Minshew, so be it.
6: Well, listen, I think the Jalen Daniels thing shows that a young kid can step in and be poised and play with some degree of efficiency.
19: And the similarity between Daniels and Beck.

0: is like eight, but they've seen a lot. So it's probably, I mean, probably accelerated for a rookie in terms of what to expect and what to see. But yeah, it's frustrating right now.
1: Mm-hmm.
0: And Jacoby Brissett can quell it by having a big game against a bad defense on Sunday against the Detroit Lions. Coming up next, ASU getting ready for a home game against Hawaii. We'll talk to the head coach of the Sun Devils, Woo-hoo. Kenny Dillingham, for his weekly visit next. It's Bickley and Murata Mornings here on Arizona Sports, the local sports leader.
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3: 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The fear is that for all of we love Kenny Dillingham, isn't it great that he's in charge of the program? What if nothing about ASU football has really actually changed in terms of their ability to not have these little outlier seasons of unbelievable football that are just impossible to sustain?
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1: Hey everybody, Dan Bickley here. 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
3: Home game for the Sun Devils tomorrow. Last non-conference game as Hawaii comes to town. First matchup between these two schools in 20 years. And here for his weekly visit on Bickley and Murata Mornings, the head coach of Arizona State football, Kenny Dillingham, joining us via video. Kenny, good morning. How are you?
4: Good morning. Good to see y'all.
3: Let's start with the big news of the week. Early in the week, you made the announcement, hey, I'm handing off of the offensive play calling duties to Marcus Arroyo. How difficult a decision was that, and how has that transition gone at least week one in practice?
4: Yeah, not difficult at all. To be honest, it's how we operated the last 2 years. I probably shouldn't have got back involved. I lost the overall, heartbeat of everything. And I think that's your number one job, specifically in college. NFL and college are two different games. You have two different roles as the head coach. They're kind of drastically different. So, you live and you learn, and hopefully we play better football.
5: All right, after the last game, you received a lot of praise for taking all the blame yourself. You said it's all on you for not pulling out a better version of these players. It's very interesting because a lot of head coaches in college would say exactly the opposite. They would say, you are embarrassing me in the program. I'm curious your thoughts on not only in terms of why you said it in this situation, but why it's important as a leader to take accountability first.
4: Well, I think, isn't that what a leader is? You're in charge of everything. So if you're in charge of everything, you're in charge of result, right? And so if you're in charge of result and it's not what you want, well, then somewhere along the line, you have failed. And it's your job to try to course correct and fix that and figure out why that didn't happen the way you wanted it to happen. And usually it's nothing big. That's usually the biggest fixes are usually minor changes internally. I know externally, changing play calling is major. That's not a major change. Major changes are going to the swinging gate, right? Those are major changes.
3: That was a major change.
4: Usually those aren't the fixes needed for a good football team. So I think for me, it was a reflection of, man, I believe in these guys. And this pisses me off that I have not figured out a way to get this football team, who I believe is a good team, to maximize who we are. So I need to go take a big picture approach, be my own consultant, and look at this thing from a different angle and say, where do I think we're falling short? How do we tweak those problems? And that's nobody else's problem than mine. That's nobody else's failure than mine, because that's my job as the leader.
3: Kenny Dillingham, the head coach of the Arizona State Sun Devils, our guest. I thought it was interesting in your post-game press conference last week, Kenny, you were asked, how is this team going to respond? And you were very honest, and you're like, I don't know. We'll see how they respond. And with the changes made, what can you say about your team's response to what was a really tough week in a conference game? How have they come out and handled their business this week?
4: Yeah, let's just call a spade a spade. That was the most embarrassing game I've had since I've been the head coach here. Mm-hmm. And just in terms of how we play, just everything, we've gotten beat by a lot before, right? But, it was not, never justified, but sometimes you go on the road in Salt Lake City and they get you, what I mean? Oh, yeah. And it is what it is. And it's part of it, right? But that was the worst game we've played since I've been the head coach here. And so it was, I'm excited to see our guys respond. I think throughout this week, I think a great testament is we have, voluntary workout, shakeout runs on Sundays and mandatory stuff on Mondays. And I saw everybody in the shakeout run on Sunday, not physically, but just walking around the building. Our building was filled with people getting treatment, coming up and watching tape on their own. It wasn't a ghost town. And I think if the building would have been a ghost town on Sunday, I would have had a lot of concerns. But the building wasn't. The building was filled with people, and they're filled with people who are a little pissed off, rightfully so.
5: What felt like a ghost town was Mountain American Stadium last weekend in the fourth quarter, and it was a jarring visual because of all the great stuff you have built so far here, Kenny. How do you react to that kind of visual? Do you completely understand based on the fact of how you were playing, or do you kind of implore the student section to hang in there with us, guys?
4: I'm from here. All right, so
5: you know.
4: Let me just start with that, okay? I was one of those people that probably would have left, right? Like, let's just call a spade a spade. And that's the challenge of this place, is you have to put a product on the field. There's too many things to do.
5: Yep.
4: There's too many things to go do than to watch a bad product.
5: Yep.
4: So I can't get mad if people aren't there, right? All I can ask for is the support and belief that we're going to get it fixed, and that we will have good product, and that there will be fun games, and that it's going to be entertaining. But at the end of the day, like, we got to go put a team out there, not just that plays fundamentally sound, that is fun to watch in a manner of we play with passion, we play hard, you can feel our energy on the field. So I think that's the challenge for us, and that's something that, you know, we have to fix. Something that I have to fix to make sure that doesn't look like that. Because unlike some places, we can sell that place out, mm-hmm. and it can be rocking. So for all the bad that we could say there was and there is, there's so much more that can be good. And we've proven that 10 games in a row. And it's our job to continue to hold that standard.
3: One of the things that stood out offensively last week, Kenny, was Zomarian Miller getting down the field a little bit more, getting more vertical in the passing game after a lot of short gains early in the season. How much of that is going to be stressed moving forward? Because he is a premier deep threat. He's proved it in his career.
4: Yeah, no question. I mean, that was actually a big emphasis for us, even in Kansas, even though it didn't show up. Mm-hmm. That was an emphasis. And then you saw it last week. It definitely show up. And there was one more home run post. We had a chance at him, a little pressure on us, but that he beat the corner one-on-one versus quarters. So I definitely think that's going to continue to show up. You know, that was one of the adjustments we made. Moving him to the outside receiver instead of in the slot. We were trying to kind of force that early in the year, him be a slot wide out. And he's just more comfortable outside, and he's a phenomenal football player outside. So moving him outside, I think, helped us.
5: One of the things that I noticed against A&M and against Baylor is that when adversity hits your football team, it tends to turn into an avalanche, that there isn't somebody or something that happens to stop that bleeding, if you will. What is that a function of? And I mean, do you agree with that? And if so, how do you fix that?
4: Yeah, I agree. And I think that's me. I think when you're the leader of an organization and you're obsessed with how to get leverage on an inward breaking route, you're losing focus on what matters and that avalanche that you're talking about. So I think I need to get more involved, and I need to help stop that avalanche. I need to be a guy involved in all three phases and not worrying about which leverage are we going to break and which angles we need to create up front, and worry about when good things happen, keeping our guys composed, and when bad things happen, getting our guys re-rallied. And I think that's something that, you know, I've focused on in the last 2 years, our response to adversity. And, you know, this will be a good test for us because, you know, in history here, when we've gotten our butts kicked, we've responded really, really, really well. You know, we lost to Utah last year on the road, come back and beat a top five team at home. And so I think for us, this is a really good test for where we stand as a football team this year, is how we respond. And then you're right, we got to respond better in game. We're letting, when it rains, it pours, and you know, it's part of it, but we can't let it pour. It may rain this weekend.
5: yeah, that's right. It might.
3: Last weekend against Baylor, obviously the tackling or lack thereof stood out as a reason for why it went the way that it went. I think through earlier in the season, your team proved it's a pretty good tackling team. Why do bad tackling games happen to good tackling teams, and how do you combat that as a head coach?
4: Yeah, I think one is sometimes maybe your angles and the run fits. Maybe if not everybody's on the same page, those tackling angles become a little bit looser. So maybe I think I'm fitting the B gap, and then, oh, crap. No, the defensive end's taking the B gap. I'm fitting the C gap. Well, now I have a poor angle. So, you know, to somebody watching, oh, it's a missed tackle, when in reality, it's a missed schematic fit. Mm. And that missed schematic fit made it look like a bad tackle. We did miss some tackles early. So I think it was a combination of there were some things where we were loose on our fits, and combined with we hadn't really tackled an opponent in 2 weeks.
3: True.
4: And sometimes when you come back from that break and you haven't tackled an opponent for 2 weeks, it may take you a quarter or, you know, a couple possessions. And most of those big missed tackles were in that first 15 minutes of the game. Then I thought we got rallied and got behind it. And then we had a misfit for a big touchdown. But so I think it was a combination of early tackling, haven't tackled an opponent in 2 weeks. We kind of got grounded there. But then we had a few misfits, which also caused explosive plays in the run. So not a good combination.
3: Well, Kenny, great stuff as always. Thank you so much for the time. Great stuff. Best of luck against Hawaii, and we will talk to you next Friday.
4: I appreciate it. Go Devils.
5: Thank you, Kenny.
3: Kenny Dillingham, the head coach of the Arizona State Sun Devils, joins us every Friday prior to a Sun Devil game here on Arizona Sports. Coming up next, Sammy's going to take us through the big stories on this Friday morning in the Rush Hour reboot. It's Bickley and Murata Mornings, Arizona Sports, the local sports leader.
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5: I'm Sammy Sobolka with what's trending now. Thursday night football gave us one of the bigger upsets of the NFL season so far. The winless Tampa Bay Buccaneers went to Dallas and walked out with a 24-16 win over the Cowboys. A career night for Bucky Irving, and rookie quarterback Jalen Daniels was solid enough as Todd Bowles and the Bucs get their first win of the season. Now for the latest on the Arizona Cardinal injury report, trade rumors, and more, we've got you covered over on ArizonaSports.com as the Cards look to get back to winning ways on Sunday against the Lions. Kickoff will be Sunday at 1:25 right here on Arizona Sports 98.7 and the Arizona Sports app. Another Valley team looking to get back in the win column, ASU and Kenny Dillingham. Need a win on Saturday against Hawaii. Kickoff will be at 7:30 over on ESPN 620. And the Phoenix Suns will welcome the Western Conference champion Spurs on Saturday for their third preseason game as they continue to prep for their season opener against the Blazers on October 21st. 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
1: 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Getting you up to speed on everything happening in sports this morning.
5: Good morning and happy Friday edition of the Rush Hour Reboot. Sammy Sobolka here to get you guys caught up with the big stories going on in sports. Got a big weekend of football. The Lions come to town. What do the Cardinals have to do exceptionally well on Sunday if they want to win?
16: If they want to win, they're going to have to play a little bit of defense. Mm-hmm. And I think that at times they've shown they can, but they're very, very weak on the back end.
5: Mm-hmm. Yeah.
16: And I think they've got to really get their vertical game unlocked. So that's it. Yes. They need some chunk plays and some better, more consistent defense.
3: I'll focus on the defense as well. We talked about this very briefly earlier in the week. One of the strengths of the offense for the Lions is their ball security. They've got one turnover so far. I think the Cardinals need to figure out a way for multiple turnovers. Generate multiple turnovers, take that ball away from the Lions' offense, and obviously increases their chances to win.
5: I agree with that. Now, Bick, you mentioned explosives. Now, the Cardinals are dead last in explosive plays in the NFL.
16: Mm-hmm.
5: Will you be concerned if this offense doesn't produce explosives against this Lions defense?
16: Very much so. Their defense is actually worse than the Cardinals.
5: Yes.
16: They're a bottom three defense in the NFL. They're allowing over 30 points a game. It does lead the question that if they can't make it happen against the Lions, they're not going to make it happen against anybody. And look, we're four games into the season now. Most NFL teams should have a real good grasp on who they are, what they need to do to win, and the Cardinals don't have that yet.
3: Yeah.
16: And that's what this game must provide.
3: Yeah. It's interesting in Detroit, they're probably having what Bick just said is applied there too. On the Lions defense, if they can't cut down the explosive plays against the Cardinals offense, it's not going to happen against anybody.
5: No doubt.
3: So it's one of those situations. But yeah, I'd be concerned if there's just still that lack of big explosive plays from this offense. I'm not going to say we were promised it.
5: Sure.
3: But
5: you had some hope, right?
3: It was kind of suggested, wasn't it? We were going to see some explosion.
5: Yeah. No doubt. LaFleur, new head coach, offensive mind. Let's dial it up. Push the ball down the field.
3: I wasn't expecting a Michael Bay movie, but we're getting a courtroom drama instead.
5: Oh, there we go. What's a win against the Lions do for their Cardinals season? Does it do anything?
3: I mean, big picture, that would remain to be seen.
5: Okay.
3: But a win on Sunday, I think, would allow everybody to take a deep breath.
5: Yeah.
3: And by everybody, I mean the general manager, then the new head coach, all the players, the entire fan base. I've been following this team since they moved to town. I've been covering them for a long time. I don't know if this is the height of Cardinal fan angst, but it's got to be close.
16: It's got to be close. Yeah, because we all thought we were out of the woods in terms of the dark ages of Cardinal football, and we're right back in it. What it would do to answer your question is it would be a home win, which hasn't happened in over a year.
5: Mm-hmm.
16: So I think that would have some value, especially with what the composition of the stadium is going to be. It's going to be very silver and blue this weekend. So that's what I think it is. And look, just for general optimism as to where Mike LaFleur is driving this thing.
5: Mm-hmm. All right, we're going to do a little wake-up call or statement made. Do the Niners, are they in for a wake-up call in Seattle, or do they make a statement?
16: Okay, I think this is the league's best offense against the league's best defense. I think the Seahawks have looked a little mortal recently. And the 49ers, they've just got to cook it right now. Fred Warner, whom I've loved for years, is playing as good as he's ever played.
5: Yes.
16: He's maybe the best defensive leader in football. And I think that Brock Purdy is playing at a level where if he goes into Seattle and they win this game, you're talking MVP talk.
5: Yes, you are.
16: And you're talking about a 49ers team that's got the NFC West in a headlock.
5: So it sounds like you're saying the Niners are going to make a statement.
16: I think the 49ers are going to win.
3: You got to make that more of an Aikman statement when you say that about Fred Warner. He's as good of a leader as there is in all of football.
16: As there is in all of football.
3: This is a tough game for me. I tend to agree with everything that Bick said. I think San Francisco's playing better football right now. But at some point, I think the pride of being a champion, playing at home with the 12s behind them this week for Seattle. I'm fluctuating wildly on this game. I don't have an answer to your question, unfortunately.
5: That's okay. I'm a big Shanahan guy, as you guys know. I'm all in on the Seahawks this weekend.
3: Really?
5: I think they get it done, but pretty handily. All right. We've never really talked about this, but do you guys miss Tony Romo on the broadcast?
3: No.
5: No? And I have a follow-up, so you can both say no real quick.
16: Early Tony Romo I really enjoyed.
5: Okay.
16: But I think that his desire to do the job properly waned significantly in the last couple of years.
5: Okay, fair.
3: There was kind of a story that I thought it was going to be this big expose, but it really wasn't. But it suggested that Tony Romo wasn't putting in prep time, wasn't doing much. And I was under the impression, because Bick mentioned early Tony Romo, and that's when he was crystal balling everything. Hey, this is what's going to happen. And people were amazed. I thought that got old quick because I wanted to see the play happen and then analyze what happened on the play. And once that went away, and I don't know if it was his decision or he stopped watching the film to make that possible, or if he was told to stop giving away what was going to happen.
16: Yeah.
3: I don't know what happened, but I think in the last 5 years, it's been a tough watch.
5: Yeah. And let me to the quick follow-up of what is your favorite broadcast team that does the NFL?
3: Right now?
5: Yeah, right now.
3: Ooh. It's hard because
16: I like Joe Buck and Troy Aikman.
3: I think they're as good a team as there is in all of football right now.
5: There you go. Hey, Vinny.
16: Full circle.
3: I really like Kevin Burkhardt. I think Kevin Burkhardt does a really good job on Fox. I'm kind of ambivalent on it. It's not about the teams. It's about the individuals for me.
5: I think I'd make the argument Tirico's at the top of the game.
16: He's pretty good. Yep.
5: And Collinsworth is grown on me.
3: Well, he's grown on a lot of people in different ways. Like a lot of people like Tirico, but don't like Collinsworth.
5: Yep.
3: Yeah.
5: Yeah, we'll see. All right, thanks, guys.
16: All right, Sammy.
3: Thank you, Sammy. I'll reboot it on this Friday. We will get a closer look at the opponent, the Detroit Lions, next. Tim Twentyman, Senior writer and insider for DetroitLions.com is our guest. Next, Bickley and Murata Mornings, Arizona Sports, the local sports leader.
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17: I was wrong, Jason Ornans, on Dylan Brooks. Now listen, I want to see him compete with class. I do. I want him to go out and just be himself and compete the way that he competes. No matter who it is that he's competing against, and not worrying about poking bears, because everyone is a bear, if you know what I mean. And guess what? If it gets a little rough, it gets a little rough. And I get that, but do it with class and dignity, of course. And you can never let your team down either.
13: Wolf and Luke, middays 10 to 2 on Arizona Sports, the local sports leader.
16: The Life Changer Loan does exactly what it says it does. 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
3: Yeah, Cardinals hosting the Detroit Lions on Sunday at State Farm Stadium. Here to give us a closer look at the opposition, senior writer and insider for DetroitLions.com, Tim Twentyman, joins us here on the Arizona Sports Line. Tim, thanks for the time. How are you?
4: Yeah, I'm good. How are you guys doing?
3: Doing well. We were just talking about, due to recent results for the Arizona Cardinals in recent seasons, the angst level of the fan base here in Arizona might not be at an all-time high, but it's very high. They want to win, and they want to win soon. In Detroit, obviously a team with different expectations going into the season and recent success, but kind of a frustrating four-game start to the season. Where is the angst level going into this game, and are they viewing this as a need-to-win game?
4: Yeah, you know, it's hard to define a Week 5 game as need or must win, but it's obviously a big game for this team. They got their bye Week 6, and then they come home and have the Packers and Vikings, two division games at home. And so I think, you know, you don't want to stew over a loss against a 1-3 team, albeit on the road heading into your bye week. And so I think the frustration with Lions fans is probably pointed more toward just one side of the football.
3: Sure.
4: You know, I think this offense has been pretty good. I said pretty good, but, you know, they're top five in scoring, top six in total offense. But there's been some inconsistency there. And, you know, especially starting games, this the Lions offense that's explosive. You look at some of the weapons they have on that side of the football, you know, the front that they have, and they feel like they should be even better than they are. They've only scored 10 points in the first quarter in four games. So they've gotten off to some slow starts. But then the defensive side of the ball, they've been arguably worst defense in football if you look at the statistics and the metrics. And they're playing pretty well up front in terms of the pass rush, second and sacks, and you know, pressure percentage. But that secondary and that really that back seven has struggled. They're last in points allowed, second to last in total defense, last against the pass, last on third down defense. Guys, you can stop me anytime. It's been a struggle. Mm-hmm. It's been a struggle defensively with that back seven. And so, look, I think that's where the angst is. I think Lions fans just want to find some solutions, calm some things down on defense, get off to a little better start offensively, be the offense that you thought you were going to be heading in, and go take care of business on the road, then you probably feel better about yourself going into the bye.
16: Look, Lions fans are great, and the idea of the Lions winning a title would be a great NFL story. Is there a fear in Detroit and the greater metro area that the window might be closing? And if there is a fear of that, how important perceptually is this game to the fan base?
4: Yeah, no, about the window, I always find it's funny because I was at that NFC Championship game in 2023, right? And you were a half away from their first Super Bowl. And then the following season, you were 15-2, the number one seed, and just got decimated by injury. And we all know what happened in the playoffs against Washington. Then you take another step back and you miss the playoffs completely at 9-8 last year. But I would say the one thing that Lions fans can look at and feel good about maybe this window being extended a little bit is just how much young talent they have on this football team, guys. I mean, even Jared Goff, who's, you know, one of the veteran guys on this team, you're talking about a quarterback who's 31 years old. I mean, there's still a lot of meat on the bone with him, but, you know, Jahmyr Gibbs is under 25. Amon Ross St. Brown, Aiden Hutchinson, Jack Campbell, Penei Sewell. I mean, these are all guys who are 26 and younger, like the core of this football team. And so I think that gives you hope that this window can be extended longer just because you are still a young football team. But look, you've got to prove it. This is also a football team that hasn't won back-to-back games in a year, guys. You have to go back to Week 4 and 5 of last year.
3: I did not know that.
4: October 5 is the last time this team won back-to-back football games. So it's been a struggle for a year, and Dan Campbell and company have to figure a way to kind of turn some things around, start stacking some wins. And I think it starts in Arizona, and what Lions fans should view as a very winnable game on the road against a team that's 1-3 and has struggled the last 3 weeks. So yeah, it's a big game. I think, you know, some questions will start getting, you know, a little bit louder here of boy, can this team be a consistent winner? And so I think it's a big week to show that they can get back on the winning track and then maybe stack some wins together when you get back home and have some division games week 7 and 8.
3: Tim Twentyman from DetroitLions.com is our guest here on Bickley and Marotta Mornings. You mentioned all the issues on defense and the stats. We didn't stop you because that was giving us hope. We just wanted to hear you keep spewing those stats, Tim. But the defensive coordinator, Kelvin Shepard, is under a lot of heat. And I saw the clip that came out of the press conference when he was asked a question about the blitzes and Carolina feasting on blitzes. And he took a very defiant tone and said, those are the right calls. And there was a lot of reaction to that about, oh, is he throwing his players under the bus? How do you gauge Dan Campbell's faith and confidence in Kelvin Shepard at this point of the season?
4: He's been behind him publicly. And Dan said, look, we have a bye week 6, and then I can, his words, I can, you know, stop drinking from the hose and from the fire hydrant and take a step back and kind of evaluate everything. All teams do that self-evaluation during the bye. And I think maybe this is a good week or a good year that this is an early bye for Detroit and Dan Campbell, that maybe they can sit down and figure some things out. But look, he's been supportive of Shepard. He thinks he's a good young football coach, but look, things have to get better defensively. And I will say this, guys, you know, Dan said it and Shep said it, just about when they go back and evaluate some of the things that have gone wrong. They're playing much more zone than they have in years past. They've been basically a man defense. So they've tweaked some things, and I just think there's still some adjustment period with the players. Both those guys talked about players, you know, being out of position a little bit, then guys having to cover for them and the snowball effect of that. And so they view it currently as things that they feel that they can self-fix and they're correctable. Now, the more the weeks go on and that doesn't prove to be the case, then you have to have conversations. But I think they think currently their issues are self-inflicted, guys being out of position, you know, maybe a little bit of a trust issue. Certainly that reflects on Shepard, and those conversations have to be had, but they think they can fix it, and they hope that starts Sunday in Arizona.
16: I was reading that Keith Abney, who played here at Arizona State, might get some more playing time. Are there other changes that might be coming from on that defensive side of the ball?
4: Have you guys ever talked to Keith, by the way, being out there at all?
16: He's a great kid. Yeah. Super smart.
4: He is a great kid. And even Shepard said he's probably the smartest rookie he's ever been around in a league. And look, he was an outside press man corner at Arizona State, right? And then he got here and they were like, well, I think he's smart enough to play inside. He plays a physical brand of football. Let's move him there. And then they're like, oh, wow, I think he could probably play some safety too. And so the Lions view him as kind of a three position type of guy. And I wouldn't be surprised Sunday if we see him play a little bit more and we could see him in the nickel and safety, guys. They're going to see what they have in this young rookie. They've been pretty happy with, you know, how he's stepped in here in training camp and progressed. It's really been an issue with the back seven defensively. You could see some different guys working. Devin White hasn't had a huge role. Maybe he gets a little bit bigger play this week. Christian Easian could play some more slot, go down from safety to slot when Keith Abney goes to safety. So they're still trying to juggle some parts around. But I will say this, guys, the front seven or the defensive line, has been terrific. They're number one in the league in pressure rate. They're number two in sacks. So Jacoby Brissett is going to face pressure. The issue the Lions have is they've gotten that pressure. They've nearly gotten there. And then there's been that outlet guy in the secondary. There's been that guy streaking down wide open that the quarterback's been able to get the ball out to. And they've got to just marriage that rushing cover a little bit better. So there'll be some personnel changes. We'll kind of have to wait to see exactly what those are Sunday. But they can get after the quarterback. It's just defending the pass. If they don't get to the quarterback and get a sack, that's been the issue and that's been the problem.
3: Well, Tim, thanks so much for the time and the insight. Great to have you back on the show.
16: We really
3: appreciate it.
4: Yeah, anytime, guys.
3: Thank you. Tim Twentyman, senior writer and insider for DetroitLions.com, giving us an inside look at the Honolulu blue and silver of the Lions. They'll be in town on Sunday. Coming up next on this Football Friday, the second half kickoff with the Bickley Blast.
16: Fire!
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10: I'm Sammy Sobolka with what's trending now. It will be an action-packed weekend here in the Valley as the Cardinals will welcome the Detroit Lions to State Farm Stadium Sunday, looking for win number two on the season. Kickoff will be at 1:25 right here on Arizona Sports 98.7 and the Arizona Sports app. Saturday, the Sun Devils will welcome Hawaii to town as Kenny Dillingham and his team have hopes of bouncing back in a big way after their loss to Baylor last weekend. Kickoff Saturday from Mountain America Stadium will be at 7:30 over on ESPN 620. And the Suns have their first home preseason game Saturday night against the Spurs as they continue to get ready for the season opener on October 21st. This report is brought to you by the Fiesta Bowl High School Football Showdown. 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
11: The Arizona Cardinals used the fourth overall pick on a wide receiver in 2024. They used the third overall pick on a running back in 2026. And with four downs from the four-yard line to win a game last weekend in New Jersey, they didn't call a play for either. Yeah, it's not ideal. In fact, the number one reason the Cardinals might be as bad today as they were in 2023 is because of their draft failures errors that are far too frequent under general manager Monty Ossenford, but none as egregious as Marvin Harrison Jr., the can't-miss receiver who represents the biggest whiff of them all. And now the big question looms. Cut bait and trade him now, or give him the rest of this season in hopes that the offense expands and a light bulb goes on. Now, Marvin Harrison Jr. reportedly hired a pair of agents earlier this season, a curious move because of its timing. Some are now thinking it might be to handle communications regarding a potential trade, especially with his hometown team allegedly interested in acquiring a player whose father once starred for the Colts, whose father is in the Hall of Fame and the Colts Ring of Honor, and we already know what that famous father thinks of the Arizona Cardinals. It's a really tough call. If you could get a second day pick, I would do it tomorrow. But MHJ's failures and shortcomings are too obvious to ignore, as is the growing sense of desperation in Arizona, especially for a general manager who is already on a hot seat, a guy who would have a hard time living down a bust of epic proportions. All right, today's Bitly Blast brought to you by my great friends at Chapman BMW, who make luxury attainable. 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
12: This is, I paid no mind. I'm only focused on Detroit, helping the Cardinals win football games at the moment. So, whatever rumors you're talking about.
13: Marvin Harrison Jr., yesterday speaking to the media about the trade rumors, there was a report from a couple of ESPN writers, including Josh Weinfuss, mm-hmm. that said the Cardinals are not shopping Marvin Harrison Jr. at this point. But there is a team doing its diligence on the receiver, and that team, the Indianapolis
11: Colts.
13: As you referenced in the blast. Yeah. So he says he pays no attention to the trade rumors. I'll say this. I agree with you on, you know, potential draft compensation. If it's attractive enough, what are you waiting for?
11: Yeah.
13: Because it's obvious Marvin Harrison Jr., for a number of reasons, again, I'm not pinning this all on the player,
11: no.
13: but for a number of reasons, is an afterthought in this offense.
11: Mm-hmm.
13: So if you can turn that into something that might be useful down the stretch, if you're not going to use the player, it makes all the sense in the world. And that's not me saying I don't like Marvin Harrison Jr. or I think he stinks. It's been a weird journey for him as a professional football player. And I think the weirdness is at its peak right now. Because even in years one and two, where we were hand-wringing about, wow, you're not getting him involved, it's to a much, much deeper level than that.
11: Yeah,
13: now.
11: You're exactly right. Because in previous years, even though there were drops and there were moments where you wondered if the guy had enough dog in him to be a quality receiver in the NFL, the numbers were still respectable.
13: Yeah.
11: And now the numbers aren't even respectable. And the targets are not really even there. And, you know, people have mentioned that the whole idea that, you know, you've spent that much draft capital to two guys who meant nothing to those four plays on the goal line. You got to ask yourself, would you have thrown the ball to Marvin Harrison Jr. at that point after he had missed that pass and was salvaged by a pass interference call? It's a bad, bad situation because there's no great outcome here, because I don't see anything in this kid that tells me he is going to become like his father or Larry Fitzgerald or Malik Nabers or any receiver of that pedigree. Yet at the same time, he's a fourth overall pick. And if you trade him for a fourth rounder, could you even get a fourth rounder? I'm guessing you could. But that, to me, is still a loss. If you could get a third rounder out of Indianapolis, you might save a little bit of face.
13: Not enough face. He's the fourth overall pick.
10: Yeah, I'm simply not trading him.
13: But
11: for why? Explain.
10: I personally think, listen, we're 4 weeks into a brand new offense with Mike LaFleur. We are on the cusp of a quarterback change, which I'm not going to say is going to, you know, change everything for Marvin Harrison Jr., but it could make a difference, right? And this is, I get it's year three, but you can't trade a fourth overall pick for, there are still questions about an offense, a system, and his, I don't want to say his ability. I think he's a fine receiver, but There's still too many question marks to give up on a fourth overall pick for a fourth round pick.
13: Well, let's focus on how the report was worded, too. The Colts are doing their due diligence. And I hate that saying doo-doo, because you end up saying doo-doo.
10: Yeah.
13: what are they finding in that diligence? If they're watching a lot of tape from 2026, how's that diligence going to end? They're probably going to say thanks, but no thanks, because he doesn't look like the same player he even did in his rookie season and his second season. Yeah. And I'll flip it even a step further. You mentioned the drops. We haven't seen those egregious drops this year because he hasn't been throwing the ball that much.
11: That's right.
13: At least when Marvin Harrison Jr. was standing alone last year in the middle of the field against Seattle and had an egregious drop, you're like, well, at least he was open.
11: Yeah, that's true.
13: You don't even see that anymore because he's just the way this offense is operating, to Sammy's point, is not allowing for him to be effective.
11: Yeah, well, here's the thing. So ESPN also reported that Marvin Harrison Jr., who did not have agents entering the season, hired a pair of agents after week one. And you don't have to look long and far to find what Marvin Harrison Sr. thinks about the Cardinals and his son's deployment here. I wouldn't doubt it if there's some serious dissatisfaction from the Harrison camp about how he's being utilized, and I'm sure there's some pressure going on, because why else would you hire agents now? You're not extension eligible.
10: I don't know. I find that, I mean, he probably should just have agents in general, right?
11: It seems to me that the timing of it seems curious to me. It seems like, okay, we need to find our path out of here.
13: Well, and it was strange too, because if you remember, the first big story about Marvin Harrison Jr. as a pro player came after the draft, where he didn't sign his licensing deal with Fanatics.
11: Oh, that's right.
13: And they couldn't sell his jersey for the longest time. And that got to be a big, messy thing, but he didn't even have agents through that to deal with all the legalese.
10: Well, and didn't
11: I've forgotten
10: his,
11: about that.
10: Didn't his dad say something about the Cardinals organization after he was drafted, too?
11: He's said a number of things. He said he can't even watch his son play.
10: Right,
11: gets him
10: that's
11: too upset.
10: It. Yeah.
13: And that was before this year.
11: Right. Well, and so the reason that Indianapolis is interested is obvious. I'm quite certain that Marvin Harrison Sr. has got a lot of friends in that organization, and he could be communicating with them like, hey, look, my kid is gold. He's just stuck in a really bad situation. He came for me. Don't you think? You know what I mean?
10: Yes. Yes.
11: And so, look, I know what you're saying, Sammy, and I think the cruelty of this is, this could be the literal straw that breaks the back of the general manager, but this one isn't his fault.
10: No, it's not.
11: Will Anderson is a big mess up. Will Anderson right now, if you look at his metrics, he is in a different universe than everybody else in the NFL.
10: Far and away the best defensive player.
11: Incredible.
13: And by no fault of his own, the player that they ended up with in that draft is now out for the year.
11: Yeah, right. And so Darius Robinson is coming off a really good game. Walter Nolan is coming off a really good game. So maybe things are kind of going in the right direction with some of these draft picks. But this one, you miss on a fourth overall guy and you miss this bad, but it's not his fault.
10: Everybody
11: said this guy was can't miss.
13: You mean when you say it's not his fault, it's not Dawson Ford's fault. No.
11: But he might get cooked for this.
10: Right.
13: But again, it's incumbent when you're going through a struggle like this. I'm not pinning it all on the player either, but he can make things a lot easier by getting open, by demanding
11: the ball,
13: demanding the football. Yes, and you don't even have to do it verbally.
10: No.
13: You demand the football by how you approach each rep and each route, by getting open and being throwable too.
10: Right. And even to your point of like the frustration, like, it would tell us a lot if on the sideline he would go to talk to Brissett and be like, hey, give me the ball. Or just, he doesn't even have to be, you know, brash about it, but in these pressers, be like, listen, I would love to get the ball more.
13: Nobody loves a diva receiver when they're complaining and whining about the ball, but they have a point to it.
10: Mm-hmm.
13: I'm really good.
10: Yes.
13: And I'm open. Throw me the damn ball. And you don't get that attitude from him.
10: No, you don't.
11: It's true.
13: We'll see. Is this the week? The Lions defense.
11: Man, they stink.
13: Is it the cure-all for everything? Fear Farm or 13th Floor? Pick your night.

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7: Here are the top three headlines on ArizonaSports.com. I'm Kevin Zimmerman. The Colts reportedly would entertain the idea of trading for Marvin Harrison Jr. Dan Bickley writes that Pat Murphy can save baseball and further cement himself as an Arizona legend. And Devin Booker and his dogs launched a collab with Stanley. Those are the top three headlines.

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1: Yeah, they fly around for one. Their scheme is really good too. They're all really well coached with their great defensive line, their secondary. Everybody's tied in together, and obviously you don't ever see really big explosive plays on them. It feels like it's a bend but don't break kind of defense, and you got to go earn every yard all throughout the game for four quarters, and they've done a really good job with that. And then on top of that, like I said, they are guys that if you watch the film, man, they're flying around, they're hitting, and they just like play with a lot of energy and stuff. So
2: that's Brock Purdy, quarterback of the San Francisco 49ers, ahead of their week 5 game in Seattle against the Seahawks. The way the standings look right now in the NFC West, Bick, of course, the 49ers 4-0, Seahawks 3-1, Rams 2-2, Cardinals 1-3, but real opportunity for, I'm not going to say take control, but take early control of the division for San Francisco.
3: You know, this would be especially given where this game is being played, this would be quite an impact statement for the 49ers, especially since the 49ers got boat raced against the Seahawks in the playoffs at Lumen Field last year. I think it was 41-6. Wasn't that the score of that game?
2: Yeah.
3: Okay. Prior to that, the 49ers had won 4 regular season games at Lumen Field, but that postseason defeat was pretty darn bad. So this is going to be a world-class tactical chess match between a great offensive play caller and a great defensive strategist. This game is massive.
2: Yeah, about the strategist side of that. Mike McDonald, Seattle, obviously statistically still very good defensively. Since that game against the Cardinals, where they dominated the second half of that game, they've been a little less dominant. They obviously got torched by Marcus Mariota on the road, 3 touchdown passes in a fill-in role. They lose that game to the Commanders. A little better last week, gave up 23 points to the Chargers.
3: Yeah.
2: I mean, this is also, you talk about the statement possibilities for San Francisco. I think this is a real statement opportunity for Seattle, especially defensively. If they can find a way to slow down Brock Purdy and that 49ers offense, that's a re-immersion to the top of the league in terms of reputation and what they're able to do.
3: Well, listen, they've got Leonard Williams, they've got DeMarcus Lawrence, they've got a decent defense that has got the 4th highest pressure rate in the NFL, but they're going up against an offensive line that has not allowed a sack yet. And people who are watching Brock Purdy are noting that he is processing at a very elite speed, which is, you know, I mean, that's obviously your processor is the best thing you can have as a quarterback. You've got to have the requisite tools and arm strength and all that stuff. But he is seeing the game very, very clearly and very, very quickly. So it's very, very difficult to kind of get him off his mark. I don't know which way this thing goes. I really don't.
2: Yeah, like I said earlier, I've fluctuated so many times back and forth on this. The fact that it's in Seattle, you know, the environment's going to be electric. Not that that shakes anything on the San Francisco confidence side.
3: Yep.
2: But I think I'm leaning towards Seahawks here.
4: I'm seeing that Brock Purdy's undefeated at Lumen Field. 4-0.
2: Is that part of your breakfast, Sammy, coming up later on?
4: Now it is, but that's crazy. Man, that's really surprising. Because I was also in the camp of leaning Seattle. I think the last couple weeks, I don't want to say have been a little bit of a wake-up call, but their offense hasn't been crisp. They're really JSN dependent offensively.
3: Yeah.
4: Like Jadarian Price not being, you know, an influential back has hurt them. They're probably can't wait for Zach Charbonnet to come back. And Darnold hasn't been the Darnold we saw last year at all. And so if the Niners were to get him, it would be in a spot like this where it does feel like the champs are somewhat vulnerable.
3: Well, listen, you can say Brock Purdy is 4-0. That's regular season stats. He was the quarterback for that playoff demolition that the Seahawks put on the 49ers last year.
2: True.
3: And you remember that playoff game. The Seahawks went out and traded for Rashid Shaheed. They wanted some speed, and he didn't do a lot early. And then he housed the opening kickoff of that game. You remember that? And then Jackson Smith and Jigba was just ripping him up, and the Seahawks were up 17-0 after the first quarter, and it was lights out.
2: So you're saying they had a need for speed, so they signed Rashid Shaheed?
3: That's what they did, Vinny. That's exactly
2: and
3: what they did.
2: They did the deed.
3: So I think that's the game of the weekend. I think the Bills-Rams is close. If the Bills take out the Rams and the 49ers take out the Seahawks, that's the scenario in which the 49ers have real early control of what was supposed to be one of the best divisions in history.
2: Yeah. I wanted to go back to something that's percolating between a coach in the league and a broadcaster in the league. Troy Aikman. I don't know. He's starting to rub people the wrong way. He's getting very critical.
4: Tough year for him.
2: So Troy, maybe not. Troy Aikman said on the broadcast about Brandon Staley, the defensive coordinator for the Saints. And this is the Saints-Falcons game. Falcons had that big breakout game when Michael Penix Jr. came out. Troy Aikman said, quote, he doesn't have any answers about Staley. And I think he knew that when we talked to him. Coming in, he didn't tell us, but the guys that are out, they don't have that star defender. This was a matchup issue, and it's proven true. And that was a massive explosion offensively for Atlanta. So Brandon Staley is asked about Troy Aikman's comments, responded to them, and didn't quite like them.
5: I did hear about those comments, and I have no idea what he's talking about. It was a tough night for us. And certainly, you know, I'm responsible. You know, I'm calling the defense. But, you know, we've got a great group of guys. And no one defended that runner better last year than us. He's a hell of a player. But our group defended him twice last year better than anyone through his time in the NFL. So we've got a really good group. We're focusing on Minnesota, you know, learning the tough lessons from the other night. But like I said, we've got the right guys to bounce back, and that's what we're going to focus on.
2: Leaning on how they defended Bijan Robinson last year, that doesn't really hold a whole lot of water. Troy Aikman says you don't have answers, and you're getting absolutely ripped apart by the Atlanta offense.
3: Yeah.
2: That's kind of more proof in the now.
3: Uh-huh.
2: So Saints fans have completely, they, at least in the comments that I've read, they're like, get this clown out of town. Remember when Brandon Staley's star was shining so bright in the coaching ranks?
3: Yeah, I do. That's when he was, what, with the Chargers?
2: Well, Rams first, and then when he became the head coach of the Chargers, and he had all those weird philosophies, it went south on him quick.
3: That's when it went really bad. Oh, my goodness, yeah. Yeah, he would do some goofy things.
2: And Sammy just passed a... it's official. Adam Schefter said, NFL legend Mike Ditka, who revolutionized the tight end position before becoming the head coach of the world champion 85 Bears and a towering figure in the city of Chicago, has passed away, family announced.
3: At the
2: age of 86. He just recently announced he moved back to Chicago.
3: Yeah,
2: right?
3: Dan Pompey had just done a story where he and Dan Hampton went and kind of visited Mike Ditka at his new place in downtown Chicago. Wow. Holy cow. Look, along with the White Sox, that's a rough day in Chicago.
4: No doubt.
2: White Sox need to win to turn that around. Mike Ditka passed away today at 86 years of age.
3: Wow. Well, then later in the show, I might have to share some memories of Mike Ditka. That dude was insane to cover. I will tell you that much.
2: Coming up next, Nick Rawlins and Drew Petzing used to be on the same coaching staff. They will face each other on Sunday at State Farm Stadium. We'll get into that reunion next. It's Bickley and Murata Mornings on Arizona Sports, the local sports leader.
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4: I'm Sammy Sobolka with What's Trending Now. Thursday night football gave us one of the bigger upsets of the NFL season so far. The winless Tampa Bay Buccaneers went to Dallas and walked away with a 24-16 win, a career night for Bucky Irving. And rookie quarterback Jalen Daniels was solid enough as Todd Bowles and the Bucs get their first win of the year. And for the latest on the Arizona Cardinals injury report, trade rumors, and more, we've got you covered over on ArizonaSports.com as the Cardinals look to get back to winning ways Sunday against the Lions. Kickoff on Sunday will be at 1:25 right here on Arizona Sports 98.7 and the Arizona Sports app. Another Valley team looking to get back in the win column. ASU and Kenny Dillingham need a win Saturday as Hawaii will come to town. Kickoff will be at 7:30, and you can hear it over on ESPN 620. 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
0: you know, we worked together with the Vikings too. So I probably had as many conversations with him about football as anybody, you know, and just from that offense perspective to defense perspective. So there's definitely, you know, and then how many meetings we had just as, you know, coordinator meetings and going through situational ball. So, yeah, there's a lot of familiarity there.
2: Nick Rawlins, defensive coordinator for the Arizona Cardinals, commenting on how he and Drew Petsen got to pick each other's brains during their time together, not only in Arizona, but in Minnesota. They are opposing forces this weekend.
4: Mm-hmm.
2: The Petsen offense against the Rawlins defense.
4: Something's got to give. Look, these two dudes spent 3 years battling each other's schemes during daily practices with the Cardinals. There's a lot of familiarity with the both. There are a lot of football people in the Valley who believe the Cardinals kept the wrong coordinator out of those two. A lot of people think it's incredible that the defensive coordinator from a failed regime is still here. And I think there's something to be said for that. I think there's also something to be said for the fact that, you know, for a lot of reasons, you know, Mike LaFleur probably didn't have a lot of options in terms of who would be defensive coordinator of this football team.
2: I'd certainly, I mean, saying it fairly, it seems that way.
4: I think they did a real good job in bringing in Nathaniel Hackett and Matt Schaub, a couple of accomplished football people for the offensive side of things. I think defensively, it's been another matter. There are people who think Terrell Austin should be running the defense.
2: There should be. And look, when we talked to Tim Twentyman from Detroit, I think the common theme between these two teams right now going into Sunday is the heat on the defensive coordinators.
4: I think it's
2: hotter on Kelvin Shepard because that team does have expectations. They do think that they're a playoff team / Super Bowl contender, but defensively they've been far from it. But I don't think there's a 0% amount of heat on Nick Rawlins at all. And during his press conference availability yesterday, he talked about a lot of things. He was talking about, you know, why is this team still giving up so many points to kind of take it down to brass tacks?
1: This offseason, how you made a lot of changes from last year. But the point, you're still giving up a lot of points. What hasn't changed, I guess, from that standpoint? Because you said, you know, you went through and you changed a lot of things. But what hasn't changed from carryover?
3: From a schematic standpoint?
1: Yeah, I guess just in everything. Like, you're still giving up 30-plus quite often.
3: So. Sounds like the result, I guess. So we got to find a way to get the result better.
2: Yes.
4: Yes.
2: Yes, you do.
4: Yes. So Drew Petsing's offense with the Lions, they're averaging 29.8 points per game. That's good. That's fifth in the NFL.
2: That's good.
4: Nick Rawlins's defense is averaging 29.3 points allowed, which is 29th in the NFL. Now, I think that there were reasons for optimism coming out of that game in New York. I think it was Josh Sweat's first studly performance.
2: Yeah,
4: I think that Darius Robinson and Walter Nolan both graded very well, which gives you hope for the interior of that defensive line. Because let's be honest, that's where you've got to unlock the pressure. They have got to make the interior of that defensive line so formidable that there's no chipping going on of the outside edge guys, that there's no doubling of the outside edge guys, whoever they are.
2: Getting heat on Goff this week is going to be of the utmost importance, because you're looking at a possibility again, and I hate to pick on him because he's a rookie and he's been forced into duty. That receiving core with Jared Goff at the controls, with Whiteout Williams at safety, it could be a really, really long day if Winger can't go and if Rabbit's not back yet. So you got to keep that pressure on. And they did a good job pressure-wise, and I agree with you, to see some individuals step up and make plays that we haven't seen them make. Then again, you go back to injury. Walter Nolan Jr. ends up on the injury list yesterday. Doesn't necessarily mean he's not going to play, but will he be 100%? Can Josh Sweat have another step forward? Those things are all huge.
4: One of the things that Drew Petsing's offense has done very, very well in the NFL, their red zone efficiency ranks best in the NFL. They've got 11 touchdowns in the red zone and an NFL high 178 yards inside the red zone. So when they get in the red zone, he's dialing up the right stuff. Now, it helps when you've got really excellent skill players like they have. They've got an elite wide receiver. They've got an elite running back.
5: probably top two in the game. It's Bijan Robinson and Jahmyr Gibbs, my opinion.
2: There is a stat in the, and I closed it out. There was a stat about Gibbs and Amon-Ra St. Brown being, I think, third all-time already in number of games where they've each scored a touchdown.
4: Oh, wow.
2: Yeah, I think Emmett Smith and Michael Irvin are number one, but Gibbs and St. Brown are number three on that list. Mm. That's
4: a wild... That's hot. That's extremely high.
2: Yeah, because both of those guys are still pretty early in their careers.
4: Yes.
2: Yeah. Drew Petzing also spoke to the media yesterday. He reflected on his time with the Cardinals now that he's in Detroit.
6: Yeah, I mean, a huge part of my career. You know, it was, as you said, first time play calling, worked with, Jonathan Gannon, Nick Rallis, a number of guys on that staff for a number of years of my career. So had a chance to kind of take the next step with them and grow as a coach and grow as a person and grow as a leader. Invaluable what those guys taught me, what I learned from them, hopefully I was able to impart on them. But it was an amazing 3 years.
2: And I think so far the transition to Detroit has worked out well for Drew Petzing. A lot of people, Cardinal fans are like, oh yeah, he's going to ruin that Detroit offense. Well, he's got a lot to work with. He's got a really good veteran quarterback. We just mentioned the weapons. Yeah. It's gone very well for him so
5: Drew
2: far.
5: Drew Petzing wasn't a problem in Arizona. I mean,
2: lot of people thought he was.
5: I know they did.
2: Yeah.
5: I know they did. There was a time early on, you remember that, when Drew Petzing was like getting run for, he's going to be a head coach. We're going to lose Drew. That was a thing once here, too. That was a thing once with Nick Rallis as well, very early on. Like
4: after his first year.
5: Well, sure. The fact that he would be going over defensive play calling and game plans in the hospital room while his wife was getting ready to give birth, and it was just legendary stuff.
7: Hey!
2: I don't know where that came from.
5: Neither do I.
2: Hey, what?
5: But it's a big game for the Cardinals from the standpoint that it's sort of like a fork in the road now, where you've got to put something good out there. You've got to put something entertaining out there. It isn't the losses, I think, that matters. I think it's really kind of, where is this thing going? And where is this offense that we were promised? And I don't know what we were promised other than operationally they were going to be very, very good. But I think it's that pedigree that comes from working with Sean McVay and working for Kyle Shanahan that we immediately think that, okay, he's got all the secrets.
2: Yeah.
5: He's got the recipes.
2: Well, it doesn't necessarily work that way.
5: No,
2: and even operationally, I know that's the goal to be there, but that hasn't been evident either. But if that's what we have to get behind in year one, nobody's going to the team shop to buy a jersey that says operations on the back of it.
5: No, they're not.
2: I found the stat here. Most games in which each member of a running back wide receiver duo have both scored touchdowns, Gibbs and Amon-Ra St. Brown have done it 23 times, third most. Mentioned number one is Smith and Irvin with 32. Number two on that list includes a guy who's been mentioned on today's show already. Marvin Harrison, Edgerrin James.
5: Oh.
2: 25 games.
5: Wow.
2: And Gibbs and St. Brown are tied with Thurman Thomas and Andre Reed.
5: Wow.
2: So they've done it in four seasons.
5: Yeah.
2: The numbers for all those other duos, Smith and Irvin played from 1990 to 99 together, 9 years. James and Harrison, 99 to 2005. And Thomas and Reed from 88 to 99.
5: Wow.
2: And they've only been together from 23 to 26.
5: Oh, that's crazy.
2: It has the potential to be a very, very long, painful day for the Cardinals defense.
5: If they
2: are not buttoned up.
5: Yeah, I would agree with that. It's also a great opportunity for growth and to kind of make that statement. The Lions just lost to the Panthers. They just got shredded by Bryce Young.
2: But those were the right calls, Bick.
4: Those were the right calls. Wow. What do you mean? Those were the right calls.
5: Mm-hmm.
2: Bryce Young's pretty good year so far. 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Coming up next... Is the play in the NFL sloppier this year, or does the league have an officiating issue? We'll get into that and more straight ahead. It's Bickley and Murata Mornings, Arizona Sports, the local sports leader.
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8: He's good enough that you were counting on him being your left tackle for the next, what, 5 to 7 years beyond this one, right? Like, every time I think about the future of the Arizona Cardinals, that future has Paris Johnson Jr. as the left tackle in it.
9: I'm starting to wonder if Monty's just jinxed or something with all these injuries. The amount of injuries that this team has suffered, no excuses for the losses. You're replacing your best offensive lineman. You're replacing one of the, probably the top two or three guys that are almost irreplaceable in this unit. You're not going to get anywhere near the same production.
7: Burns and Gambo, afternoons 2 till 6 on Arizona Sports, the local sports leader.
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2: Football Friday here in Bickley and Murata Mornings, live from the Casino Arizona and Talking Stick Resort Studios. Last night, we had our first taste of Week 5, and surprise, surprise, Tampa Bay Buccaneers got their first win of the year. They beat the Dallas Cowboys 24-16 in a game that featured a lot of things, but it also featured 14 accepted penalties against Tampa Bay for 92 yards and 7 penalties for 57 yards against Dallas. So 21 total penalties for about 150 yards.
5: Okay.
2: And that hasn't been uncommon.
5: Yeah. I think personally, for my consumption habits of football, this is the code red story of the NFL, in my opinion. Is the involvement of NFL referees in 2026. You know me, I've had an issue with these dudes for years. It's beyond the pale now. And it's not just the amount of penalties, it's the penalties that are being thrown on the very biggest plays. Here's some stats for you.
2: Okay.
5: Week 4 featured more penalties than any week in 11 years since 2015. Through 4 weeks, the league has seen more penalties accepted than any year in history. That data tracks back to 1978. There have been 17 nullified touchdowns. We have seen the most penalties on third and fourth down since the year 2000 and the most penalties in the red zone since the year 2000. What we are seeing in the NFL are way too many officials looking to throw their flags. They need to slow their roll, take a deep breath, and back off.
2: What we don't have data on, though, and I'm not disagreeing with you, but where my brain went when you were reading those numbers was, what percentage of those penalties that, especially on third and fourth downs, because those are record numbers, how many of them are ticky-tack or non-necessary calls? The Cardinals were victimized by a non-necessary call last week.
5: Yeah. And then they were beneficiaries of a non-necessary ticky-tack call last week. The PI and Marvin Harrison.
2: Definitely.
5: Junior.
2: Yeah.
5: Yeah. I just think that when you don't get a flow in a football game, when you see plays begin and a flag fly, you're immediately, at least for me, I'm immediately like, okay, great. Whatever happens on this play is coming back. And then to see a big play happen and then all of a sudden the score buck comes up, flag, and you're like,
2: that happened really? A lot last night watching. There was a stretch of the game where it seemed like every play there was a flag.
5: Yeah. Yeah, and that to me it needs to be addressed. There has to be a recognition among officiating crews in the NFL that we need to let these guys play a little bit. We need to make this good television. And it's surprising to me that the NFL hasn't done something about this, really. Because to me, the NFL is great at always making sure they're making great television. I know for me, nothing gets me more infuriated than seeing football games in which you get a bunch of quick trigger refs out there just looking to throw their laundry on the field.
4: The worst.
5: It's the worst.
2: It is. And I know you feel strongly about this as it pertains to the NFL. I feel more strongly about it in the NBA, but I'm not disagreeing with you. It's been a hard watch at times.
5: Yeah.
2: Let me be the revolutionary. I'm a problem solver today.
5: Oh, okay.
2: How about less rules in the NFL?
4: Well,
2: let me ask you just an overarching question. Why do illegal formation penalties exist?
5: Yeah.
2: Why? You got the ball on offense. Mm-hmm. We know who the eligible receivers are. What does it matter if a guy's not covered at the end of the line or a guy is covered at the end of the line? Who cares?
5: And what if a guy flinches a little bit? Almost negligible, and nobody on the defense moves. What do you have to throw it in that situation? The pre-snap penalties. Yeah, I understand that when they're putting the rules together, that you want to have both teams starting at 0 miles per hour, that everybody on the football field is supposed to be set. But it's just mind-boggling to watch football games where the amount of total penalties exceeds 12 or 13. It's just gross.
2: Yeah, my favorite one has always been the delay of game penalty, where the play clock runs out, delaying the game, which is then delayed further by the referee throwing a flag to announce the delay of game.
4: Mm-hmm. Oh, and the delay of game is never called correctly either. When we're watching, it'll be at the zero, and then one Mississippi. The ball will be snapped if it's like Josh Allen, and the ref won't call anything.
2: Yeah, but the next time it happens to another quarterback not named Josh Allen, it's a flag.
5: Yeah, and then there's all the flags on guys hitting the quarterbacks, and it's we've seen a couple of compare and contrast about how this is always going to be a penalty if you hit Patrick Mahomes, and how if you're not Patrick Mahomes, you're not getting that benefit of the doubt. NFL officiating needs they need an industrial sized hose to clean out the stables and start over.
4: Let me ask Vinny you this question, because you talk about the NBA. What needs more of a rewritten rule book? Is it the NBA or the NFL?
2: Probably the NBA.
4: I think the NBA.
2: Because
4: too.
2: I think the NBA, part of the player's strategy every year is to find loopholes and ways to exploit the rules that are on the book. And that doesn't exist as much in the NFL or really at all to a large degree.
5: You don't have that flopping soccer mentality in the NFL where guys are lying on the field.
4: But a scary thing happened with CeeDee Lamb, and I think with Pat Bryan in the Rams-Broncos game, some receivers are now embellishing contact.
2: Pat Bryan admitted it. He's flopping. Like, yeah, I flopped a little bit.
4: We can't see if that starts to happen, then we got a serious problem.
2: That's terrible because we can't go back to the days of being able for teams to challenge and review pass interference calls.
4: Yep.
5: Yeah, I think the NFL, and look, both leagues have serious issues. The flopping and the foul hunting in the NBA is also disgusting. It in terms of flow of the game, it bothers me far more in the NFL.
2: Yeah.
4: Like a penalty.
5: The constant plays coming off the board and big touchdowns. 17 touchdowns nullified already this year.
4: I know.
2: Crazy. And we played 4 weeks in a game.
5: 4 weeks.
4: What is kind of funny, I always find it funny when refs pick up flags. Like they toss the flag, they all get together and they agree that it's not a penalty. Why can't we do that in the NBA? Like, they get, call a foul, get together. Hey, sorry, guys, not a foul. We're going to keep this going.
5: See, I love crew chiefs who do that.
4: Me too. I do.
5: More should do that. Because you see some of these crew chiefs, they come up to a guy, they're like, are you sure, buddy? Because I didn't see that. Yep. And I think you're wrong here. I'm waving it off.
4: Mm-hmm. There were a ton of flags last night, but I think one or two were picked up, and I was like, oh, refreshing.
5: Now you entered the segment talking about the game last night. Our buddy Ralph Amsden put out a funny tweet. Jalen Daniels, who was 0-5 against Kansas State, is now 1-0 against the Dallas Cowboys.
4: So you're saying Kansas State's a wagon.
5: First quarterback, by the way, to win a game since Bobby Douglas of Chicago Bears.
2: Wait, say the beginning part of that again. He's the first
5: Kansas quarterback to win an NFL game since Bobby Douglas. Isn't that crazy?
4: It's pretty wild.
2: Todd and Riesling never made it into the NFL.
5: And I will tell you this, the people who are screaming for Carson Beck, Jalen Daniels just gave him some fuel.
4: Yep.
2: Yeah, but I will say Jalen Daniels did not have a preseason injury.
5: Yeah.
2: And he's been getting practice reps.
5: Yep.
2: Even though scant practice reps behind Baker Mayfield, but he got him.
5: Yeah.
2: But the similarity is both very experienced college quarterbacks.
5: Uh-huh. It's true.
2: The difference between them is I don't think Carson Beck showed up at any conference media day wearing a locket with a video screen playing his own highlights around his neck like Jalen Daniels.
5: Oh, my gosh.
2: Do you remember that?
4: No.
2: He had like a tiny little video screen on a chain when he showed up at Big 12 media. That had his own highlights on a loop.
5: Yeah.
2: And from what I understand, like he's actually an incredibly humble and respectful guy. And the interview with his mom after the game was cool and how proud she was of him. But yeah, that that was quite the flex, wearing your own video.
5: Yeah, no doubt about it. No doubt about
2: it. That Kansas quarterback stat is unreal.
5: Crazy.
2: Yeah. But U of A had a similar stat once upon a time.
5: Mm-hmm.
2: Nick Foles was like the first quarterback to start a game from U of A since the mid-70s. They went really, really long, too.
5: Mm-hmm.
2: That's crazy. Coming up next, we'll hit the 9 o'clock hour. Sammy's going to take us through some social studies here on Bickley and Murata Mornings. Arizona Sports, the local sports leader.
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14: This is like, whoa, like what just happened? You got run off the field by Baylor. And when you're talking about like losses over the Kenny Dillingham era, I tossed 2023 out. He was cleaning up an absolute mess. 2024, their three losses were by 8 to Texas Tech, by 10 to Cincinnati, and they should have beaten Texas in the playoff game. They lost some games last year, but it was by 4 on the road in Mississippi State. It was by 8 to Houston, who was good. They could have beat U of A if Jeff Sims didn't turn the ball over as much. The only one is the Utah game where they got smoked. But Utah has had their number. You didn't have Levitt. This was out of nowhere.
11: Wolf and Luke, middays 10 to 2 on Arizona Sports, the local sports leader.
5: Hey, everybody. Dan Bickley here. And fall is a great time in Arizona. And fall also gives us a couple of important reminders. 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
4: I'm Sammy Sabolka with What's Trending Now. It'll be an action-packed weekend here in the Valley as the Cardinals will welcome the Lions to State Farm Stadium Sunday, looking for win number 2 on the season. Kickoff will be at 1:25 on Sunday afternoon right here on Arizona Sports 98.7 and the Arizona Sports app. And on Saturday, the Sun Devils will welcome Hawaii to town as Kenny Dillingham and his team have hopes of bouncing back in a big way after their loss to Baylor last weekend. Kickoff from Tempe will be at 7:30, and you can hear it over on ESPN 620. And the Suns have their first home preseason game Saturday night against the Spurs as they continue to get ready for the season opener on October 21st. And last night, a shocker from Jerry's world as the 0-4 Bucks gave it to the Cowboys 24-16, led by undrafted rookie quarterback Jalen Daniels with a nice night, and Bucky Irving a career night as well. 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
4: All right, it is the Friday edition of Social Studies here on Bickley and Murata, and you can find us on social media. 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So go follow us over there, Bickley and Murata. You can catch snidbits of the show if you missed it. And
5: snidbits?
2: Snidbits.
4: How about that?
2: Yeah, you just created a word.
5: Snippets and tidbits together.
2: Yes.
5: Snidbits.
4: Snidbits. That's what I was going for.
5: I gotcha.
4: Sammy's word of the day.
5: Vocab. I gotcha, man.
4: And then we're on YouTube.
7: The Subbulctionary.
4: Yeah, there we go. And we're on YouTube at Arizona Sports if you want to watch us. So, all right, first question today for Cardinal fans. They got the Lions coming to town on Sunday. Who do you want to see have a huge game on Sunday for the Cardinals? You can only pick one guy.
5: Jeremiah Love.
4: And why Jeremiah Love over
5: just to get it all kickstarted, yeah, man.
4: So fair.
5: Put some star power on the field.
4: Star power.
5: Like a 78-yard touchdown run where you're running away from everybody.
4: That look good to me.
5: Yeah.
2: I would settle for a four.
5: That'll make the crowd quiet.
2: Yeah. I would settle for a 4-yard touchdown run on first and goal at the 4.
4: Oh, Vinny.
5: Oh.
2: That's a good pick. Like we would all love to see that. He's maybe the most dynamic offensive player they have, but I'm standing by what I said earlier in the week. I think there's going to be some management going on, some monitoring going on.
4: Sure.
2: I'll vote for Marv.
4: That's where I was going to vote too.
2: Marv have his moment before he gets traded.
4: Wouldn't that be just like something? He like goes off and he goes off for a big game and then kind of middles back out and then they trade him and then he's just great. Tom Foss
5: would not be great.
4: No, that's sarcastically saying. Tom Foss agrees with Vinny and I. He goes, call me crazy, but I would absolutely love to see Marvin Harrison Jr. have a breakout game. 10 or more catches, maybe 2 touchdowns. 130 plus, man, that would be something. Joe, he agrees with you, Bick. He said Love needs to get the ball, and it'll help the rest of the offense if he does so. George says Trey McBride, A, he deserves one, and B, he thinks it gives them the best chance to win. And I liked Jeffries. He said anyone.
2: More than 31 yards for Trey McBride?
4: Man,
2: look, this was not
4: so.
2: A specific question, so our listeners and our respondents always, they find different ways to interpret things.
4: They do.
2: Some people said St. Brown for fantasy reasons.
4: Yes,
2: others said Jared Goff.
4: Yes, exactly. Next question. We talked a little bit about the MLB's proposal to, you know, change the season around. So it brought up, what is one rule in sports you wish you could change? And we just had a topic of conversation about the NFL refs.
5: I'm gonna change a couple of them, Sammy. I'm going to limit the amount of timeouts an NBA team has in the fourth quarter. I cannot stand the final 5 minutes of NBA games and the free throw shooting that happens because of it, and the timeouts that happen. It's just too much.
2: It is limited.
4: Under two minutes, right?
2: Under 3 minutes.
4: 3 minutes.
2: Yeah,
4: it's like the use it or lose it.
2: They have
4: right?
2: a use it or lose it okay. timeout. So I think each team has only possible of two of in the last 2 minutes.
5: But then
2: two,
5: you have a use
2: minutes.
5: It or lose it. They end up using it just so they don't lose it. And when
2: that
5: they
2: is
5: more,
4: but then they have a challenge or they want to look
2: that
4: at something. I agree. The last 3 minutes again.
5: And after watching the World Cup, I'm fully, fully convinced that the offsides rules in soccer
4: okay.
5: are terrible.
4: Bick, believe me, you're not alone.
5: Yeah,
4: when you say that.
2: How about in soccer and hockey? Just get rid of offsides. I know when I played NHL 94 on the Sega Genesis, the first thing we did is we took offsides
4: did
2: off.
4: Did you really?
2: Oh, yeah. It was no fun.
4: Uh-huh.
2: Getting a breakaway called away. Because your pass went over the blue line. I don't know if it's a rule per se, but if I can wave a magic wand.
4: Sure.
2: I would like to have college football conference realignment and go back to the way that it used to be. I'll deal with the other changes.
4: Okay. But realignment, that's the biggest one for you?
2: It's dumb.
4: Yeah, it is. It's frankly, it's kind of stupid. Spencer said, in college basketball, move the ball to the front court on a timeout in the last 2 minutes of a half game or overtime. LeBeau Jangle said in college football, they should be down by contact like in the NFL. Also like that. And then Kenny, he gave us three, all pretty all over the place. He said, basketball, if you flop once, technical foul, flop twice, you're ejected. In football, if you hit the upright or the crossbar, you automatically get 1 point. And in baseball, he wants to bring back the ridiculous shifts. I don't know if I like the ridiculous shifts.
5: Yeah.
2: I don't miss those at all.
4: I don't miss those one bit.
5: No, I really don't either.
4: And then, Bick, we got one in the golf world, being able to ground your club in sand in the bunker.
5: Yeah.
4: I don't know how much it would actually affect me in my game. And frankly, I do it anyway when I'm just playing. Like, I'm just going to, like,
2: do we
4: like,
2: know the what is the origin of that rule? Why can't you contact it?
5: Because you can improve your lie.
4: Right.
5: If you put your club in the sand, the sand immediately shifts in that.
4: And you'll be able to get like more under the ball.
5: Yeah.
4: And sometimes in the bunker, a ball will plug. It all comes back to playing it as it lies.
5: And there are players on the PGA Tour. Wyndham Clark's at the forefront of this. That they pretend like they're taking practice swings, but they're literally just tamping down the grass behind the ball.
2: Yeah, what's the difference?
5: There's no difference.
4: There's not.
2: It's just grass as opposed to sand. That's all.
4: And the last one, I there wasn't really a reasoning behind it, but I found it to be an interesting question. So where's the best place to watch your team play and why? Is it at the game, alone, at a bar or restaurant, or with friends?
5: Yeah, I'm a big watch the games alone kind of guy. Yeah. I need to get immersed totally into the game. Having conversations takes me out of that.
4: Yeah.
2: If it's my team, I totally feel the same way. Now, if it was my team, it all depends on what you do for a living too. Like
4: True.
2: In this job, you want to be alone because it's actually a work function. If it was my team, I would probably rather watch it with friends. If I wasn't in this business, you know, if I was just a fan.
4: Yeah, gotcha. Okay, fair enough. I miss
2: being just a fan. Kinda.
4: Yeah, I agree. Eddie V, he gave it a complete rundown. He said, hockey at the game, football with friends, baseball, going to the game is great, basketball at a at the sports bar and racing at the track with your friends.
2: There you go.
4: He's
2: got them all covered.
4: Laid it all out.
2: They're all getting business.
4: They are all getting. He then went on to say, I watch a lot of cricket alone at home because no one seems to understand it, which is so fair.
2: You could be doing that for days all by yourself.
4: You could.
5: Good point.
4: And then I'll read one more and then we'll go. Tara said, if they're winning at the game, otherwise, I'm at home complaining, which I think is a great
2: answer. That has a lot to do with
4: great
2: it, too.
4: Answer. And alone got 53% of the poll vote. People just like to watch it alone. Peace. Or not.
2: Well, because you control the TV. You control the remote. You can go rewind. You can pause. You can
4: yell.
2: Yeah.
4: So there you go. At @Bickley_Murata on X, Bickley and Murata on Instagram and Facebook, and live on YouTube at Arizona Sports.
2: Alone at home, I'm assuming. Not alone at the game.
4: Right. Although alone at the game is, I have mixed thoughts on
2: that.
4: That's
2: a different experience.
4: It is.
2: Yeah. Thank you, Sammy. Rebooted here on this Friday. Want to remind you, the 11 Days of Larry starts on Monday. Your first keyword comes by push notification in the Arizona Sports app. So if you haven't, download it this weekend. Turn your notifications on so you don't miss a day or a keyword for the 11 Days of Larry. Coming up next, the NFL has lost a legendary figure. That and more football talk straight ahead on this Football Friday.

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2: Happy Friday, everybody. Dan Bickley here for Sweet James, and life can change in a hurry, and if you're on the roadways in Arizona, it happens in a split second. Might be a distracted driver on the I-10, a sudden crash on the Loop 101, and everything changes. 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
10: Now, gentlemen,

0: ask you this. What if the Bears were all 14 inches tall? You know, about so high. Now, what's your score of today's game?
1: Against the Giants?
0: Yes, give my handicap.
1: Bears 18, Giants 10. And that would finally be a good game.
2: That would be a good game. Mini Bears 24, Giants 14.
3: What about Ditka?
4: Would he be mini too?
0: No, he would be full grown.
3: Oh, then mini Bears 31, Giants 7.
2: Well, hold on. Then I changed mine too. I thought it was a mini Ditka.
5: That's hilarious.
6: Part of the legend of Mike Ditka certainly was the Superfan sketch on Saturday Night Live that ran past, like, it became popular after Ditka's heyday. And they won the Super Bowl, the 85 season, the 86 Super Bowl.
5: Yep.
6: They didn't start doing that sketch until like the early 90s, but it still applied. And we're playing that because the NFL did lose a legendary figure today, and Mike Ditka passed away at the age of 86. And we touched on it real briefly when Sammy alerted us to this. He had just made a very high profile move back to Chicago, the city where it all happened. Now, he was not a Chicago guy he played for the Bears.
5: Pennsylvania guy.
6: He's a Pennsylvania guy. Yeah. Went to Pitt. But man, a legendary figure in the sport in the city.
5: Yeah, no doubt about it. Mike Ditka became bigger than big, bigger than life in the city of Chicago. And I think at peak Ditka would have been in 1992, where the cover of the Bears media guide featured 9 different pictures of Mike Ditka. Nobody else. Here it is right here. Take a look at that. See that right there? Look at that. Nine different pictures of Mike Ditka. Right?
6: That's amazing.
5: As somebody who covered Mike Ditka a little bit in my early years in newspapering, dude was a trip and a half. You'd cover games at Soldier Field. You'd go downstairs. The interview room was in a little tent that they put outside, and it was always freezing, and you never knew what Ditka was going to say because he kind of just had that. Kind of had that vibe about him, that he was just, that he might light you up. He might, he was always great copy. I remember a couple different stories about Mike Ditka. So as a youngster growing up in Chicago, the Bears really, the 85 Bears were really born in 1984. They made the playoffs. They went into old RFK Stadium in Washington and they beat the tar out of the Redskins. It was a close game, but physically they mollywomped them. After the game, a very combative Mike Ditka was told, "You're 20-point underdogs against the 49ers next week. What do you think of that?" He said the Russian army couldn't beat us by 20 points. He ended up losing the game 23-0. So they did lose by more than 20 points.
6: Yeah, but he was right. I don't think the Russian army could have beat them.
5: Yeah, maybe not. And then the 85 Bears happened, and the 85 Bears... It was so bizarre because Buddy Ryan was the existing defensive coordinator in Chicago. He was given the job by George Halas, who's one of the founders of the entire NFL. So Buddy Ryan was a made guy. He and Ditka hated each other. And yet there was nothing one could do about the other. There was a famous story where Mike Ditka came in the locker room and he pounded the table and he talked about how this team needed to play for pride, to prove you're the best, to prove that you're worthy of being a Chicago Bear. He walked out of the door. Buddy Ryan shut the door behind Ditka and looked at the team and he said, "Forget that bleep. We're playing for the bleeping money." That's hilarious. And so there was this really weird divide on the 85 Bears where there was Buddy's guys and there were Ditka's guys. And if anybody watched the Super Bowl that year, both men were carried off the field. You never see that.
6: Yeah.
5: Ever. There was a time when the Bears went to the Super Bowl to play Peyton Manning's Colts. That was the Rex Grossman era. And the streets of Miami were just flooded with Bears fans. And that's where the whole, to me, Bears, that's where the whole thing started with me. Because you'd walk down the streets of South Beach and all these Bears fans who, you know, were pale white walking through the streets of South Beach. And they just see each other and go, "Bears, Bears, Bears, Bears, Bears." And there's like this cacophony of noise, just people saying Bears. And then Ditka showed up in South Beach. And he started blessing people like he was the Pope.
6: Oh, he was a character. And then he got a lot of criticism for his time with the Saints when he orchestrated trading the Saints' whole draft class just for the ability to take Ricky Williams, which he did, and then proudly announced that he just wanted the rest of the weekend off.
5: Right, exactly, which was kind of, this is where Ditka just kind of like got too big for his own good, where he thought he could do stuff like that and like that stuff would be okay. Mm-hmm. I had long contended, and I want to go easy on this because of the sensitive nature, but I had always thought that was one of the most squandered eras I've ever seen. That team should have won multiple Super Bowls.
6: Well, I was just looking that up because I wanted to get verification on it, but we know about the 85 team. Mm-hmm. It's arguably still the greatest defense we've ever seen, and they ran roughshod over the Patriots in that Super Bowl. The next year, the 86 Bears went 14-2, and they did it using four different starting quarterbacks. Mm-hmm. I don't think historically, they didn't win the Super Bowl. They got knocked out in their first playoff game by Washington, mm-hmm. and the Giants won the Super Bowl that year. They had a really good team too, but I don't think that team gets talked enough about historically because normally you get down to a fourth quarterback, you're sunk. They went 14-2.
5: Their defensive stats in 86 were actually better than they were in 85 when they just steamrolled everybody. A couple things went wrong with this, and Mike Ditka, obviously, we all know that William the Refrigerator Perry sort of hit the nation like a meteor when Ditka put him in the game as a fullback and he scored a touchdown against Green Bay. You remember that?
6: Mm-hmm.
5: He largely did that to poke at Buddy Ryan, because Buddy Ryan didn't want him on his defense. And Mike Ditka said, oh yeah, watch me blow this guy up. and then there was a story in Chicago where him and Jim McMahon never really got along, because Jim McMahon, bless his heart, was such a rebel. He just wasn't going to put up with the nonsense. And so Ditka could never make Jim McMahon conform. And Jim McMahon, unfortunately, could never stay fully healthy. But there was a time, probably the 87 maybe, where Ditka signed Doug Flutie. Now, all of the Bears, the offensive linemen, adored Jim McMahon for obvious reasons.
6: Yeah, he was one of them.
5: He was one of them. So Mike Ditka brings in Doug Flutie and then has him over to the Ditka house for Thanksgiving. And it basically blew the team apart. And the thing that got most of the players sideways with Ditka was Mike came in and he talked all about, you're going to do everything for the team. This is not about individuals. I don't want you doing all sorts of commercials and all that. It's all about the team. And then the Bears won the Super Bowl. And then Mike Ditka started endorsing everything, everything. And the players are like, oh, really? When we had a chance to make money, you told us we can't do it for the good of the group. And now you're cashing in on everything. So, anyways, he was a great NFL character.
6: Yeah,
5: and a great character.
6: Because of the coaching history, people forget about what a great player he was, a revolutionary tight end as well.
5: Yeah.
6: Real quick, Ditka era trivia for you about that 87 Bears or that 86 Bears team. I mentioned four starting quarterbacks. There was one of the starting quarterbacks that got used that was actually the starter in both games they lost. Can you name that player?
5: Steve Fuller.
6: Steve Fuller is correct.
5: Wow.
6: Tom Zach went 7-0. McMahon went 6-0. Flutie went 1-0. And Steve Fuller went 0-2.
5: Mike Ditka, one of his best quotes was, because he never really liked the media, he once said, quote, what's the difference between a three-week-old puppy and a sports writer? In 6 weeks, the puppy stops whining. That's what he said.
6: Win tickets to see Slipknot at Chase Field next August. Enter before October 12th for our first drawing. 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Coming up next, normally you'd get the sports kebab, but Jared Carlin on assignment. So you're going to get the breakfast Sammy.
5: Oh.
6: Sammy's going to give you all kinds of nuggets heading into the football weekend. That is straight ahead. It's Pickley and Murata mornings here on Arizona Sports, the local sports leader.
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15: I'm Sammy Sobolka with what's trending now. 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ASU and Kenny Dillingham need a win Saturday as Hawaii will come to town. Kickoff from Tempe will be at 7:30 over on ESPN 620. 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
6: Quick look at today's poll question. Does a Cardinals wide receiver go for over 100 yards against the Lions? Cardinals wide receiver, specifically.
5: Oh.
6: Yeah.
5: Yeah, I'm going to answer no.
6: I would say no
5: I'll
6: as well.
5: Also answer no.
6: All right, so no is our answer as the show. 61% say no. 39% say yes.
5: Ooh, okay.
6: Oh. It's going to be Kendrick Bourne. That's today's poll question. You can vote on it right now on the homepage at ArizonaSports.com.

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1: The cornerstone of any nutritious breakfast.
2: Oh, fellas, the Breakfast Sammy is back, and I've got, let's just say, some weird numbers we're looking at this week.
3: But we're gonna start weird.
2: We're gonna start with the Cardinals and Lions angle. Obviously, the Valley game here. So Jared Goff, we've mentioned, 9-0 in his last nine against the Cardinals, and 8-0-1 against the spread against the Cardinals, and he's covering at just a massive margin. Jared Goff's team have covered against the Cardinals by an average of 14 or more points. So they're not very close either.
3: Oof,
2: Jared Goff against the Cardinal blowouts. But
3: that's ugly.
2: We did talk about refs earlier today, and get this. So home underdogs, which the Cardinals are, with Carl Sheffers as the main official, are 25-10 against the spread since 2020. Carl Sheffers is an underdog machine. As an official. All right. And let's just say Jared Goff and Dan Campbell aren't great road trip buddies. Okay. Them on the second game of a road trip are 5-8. Second game of a road trip. So two road games in a row. The second one are 5-8. So maybe, I don't know what's going on in those planes or buses, but they don't get along. and lastly, Jahmyr Gibbs, the phenom running back for the Lions, his odds to score a touchdown this week, -460. That's the lowest odds for sure this year, and it's one of the lowest odds ever to score a touchdown. -460. So you'd have to put, you'd put $10 to win $4.60.
3: Okay.
2: Which is crazy. All right, now let's move to more general NFL. Bic, I know you've given up on Drake May.
4: I have.
2: Okay. But Drake May, as a 3-point or larger favorite, so the Pats are 3.5-point favorites, straight up, he's 14-0. He's never lost a game as a favorite of larger than 3 points. I found that pretty interesting. And Bo Nix in the same situation is 16-1 straight up.
3: Wow.
2: Both teams are 3.5-point favorites, so more than a field goal, but one loss between Bo Nix and Drake May as favorites of more than 3 points.
3: Excuse me, Mr. Sepulchre. I've got a question.
2: Yes, sir.
3: Before you continue.
2: Okay.
3: And I'm concerned about your well-being.
2: Okay.
3: Are you finding all of these on your own?
2: With some help. with
3: you
2: some
3: aren't
2: help.
3: Lying. These are some weird numbers.
2: Yo, they get more fun. Okay, so We've done this the last couple times. You want to fade the public, right? If that's your shtick, you want to go against the grain. Your two options, the Jets, -2.5. The world is on the Browns at +1.5. And Seattle at home, -3, because 81% of the money is on the Niners as a dog. So if you like Seattle at home, the public's all over the Niners as a dog. And speaking of dogs, how about some divisional underdogs? Okay. It's interdivisional. The teams don't like each other. Through 4 weeks, if you're an underdog and you're playing against your own division, you're 9-8 straight up. That's really good. How about 12-5 against the spread as a divisional dog? That's the third best margin since the merger in 1970 to start the season.
3: Wow.
2: So your options this week, you got the Titans, a big dog against the Texans. The Giants, a dog against the Commanders. The Packers against the Bears. Chargers against the Broncos. And again, the Niners against Seattle. So, Sam, I know what you're thinking. What are
3: no,
2: the numbers?
3: Don't.
2: What are the numbers behind backup quarterbacks? What are those numbers? Okay, so it's no surprise since 2017, backup quarterbacks, they don't win outright a ton. In the 627 games that a backup quarterback has started, only 35% of the time have they won.
3: Okay.
2: So backup quarterbacks on the money line, we don't love that. But boy, do those backup quarterbacks work hard to cover.
3: And that's the important thing.
2: Fellas, since 2017, backup quarterbacks against another team's regular starter have covered just over 50% of the time. So it is kind of a coin flip, but they're not as dead as people. They're not as dead against the spread as many people think. And if you had a guess in the last 10 years, which team has had the most backup quarterbacks start games for them?
3: The Cleveland Browns.
2: So close, Vinny. I saw it, and I was like, wow. 57 games as a backup quarterback started for this franchise in the last 10 years.
3: Jets?
2: It's not one you'd think.
0: The Falcons.
2: The San Francisco 49ers.
0: Oh, wow.
2: 57 backup quarterbacks. The least, you might ask? The Patriots. Just 4 times as a backup quarterback started a game. And the King.
3: Yeah, Brissett, Garoppolo, Matt Castle.
2: There you go. And the King of the backup quarterback, most games as a backup started, your very own, Jacoby Brissett.
0: Wow.
2: 34 such games as a backup quarterback.
3: Do you have the list of wins as a backup quarterback?
2: I don't.
3: I guess he's not on the top
2: wins,
3: of that list.
2: But he's 19-14-1 against the spread in those games. So all he right. covers pretty good. All right, a quick little fantasy football corner. Bashel Tootin last week, he had a 44 and a 3-yard touchdown called back. So that's more than 18 fantasy points called back. Surely he can't get that unlucky again. And then some quick college football numbers. Guys, Jeremiah Smith, this kid, he has more receiving yards than Malachi Toney and Cam Coleman combined. The two other, quote, best receivers in college football, Jeremiah Smith has more receiving yards than them combined. And he
3: That's
2: also has,
3: crazy.
0: That is crazy.
2: He's also got more receiving yards than the entire BYU roster. BYU's a top 10 team. He also has more receiving touchdowns than Tennessee, Texas Tech, and Florida, fellas. And the Red River rivalry, hard to say. There hasn't been much of a rivalry lately. Favorites have won 7 out of the last 8, 19 out of the last 25, and Texas in their 3 most recent wins, the margin 106-9.
3: Wow. So if you, what's the line on that game?
0: Crazy.
2: 7.5.
3: That's it?
2: In Oklahoma. So If history here, favorites don't get upset very much in Texas when they win, they crush, it might be time to hook them.
0: Wow.
3: We even gave the hand signal.
2: Yep. All right, thanks, guys.
0: Thank you, Sammy.
2: Those were some,
0: that's entertaining.
2: That yeah. was some fun. That was some numbers. Fun stuff.
3: The breakfast, Sammy. Do with it what you Sammy. Will.
2: Oh, I didn't even get, I still had like 6 things left. It was a fun one this weekend.
3: Coming up next, breakfast hash browns with Sammy. Yeah, Sammy does that every Friday for us heading into the football weekend. Coming up next, we close things out and head off into the weekend. It's Bickley and Murata Mornings, Arizona Sports, the local sports leader.
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2: All right, so if you've got nothing going on Sunday night, head on down to Tempe Town Lake, Four Peaks Brewing Company, Oktoberfest underway on Friday. My band, Whiskey's Quicker, playing Sunday night at 6:30 p.m. Main stage, lakefront stage. And we're going to break out the song you're hearing right now. And
3: yeah!
2: I will not be playing lead guitar on this song.
3: Let me guess, Guitar Joe?
2: Oh, he does all the heavy lifting, did he? He does all the heavy lifting.
3: And the forecast is looking good?
2: Knock on wood.
3: Yes.
2: Yeah, who knows? We've got the remnants of that hurricane rolling through here.
18: I saw that.
2: Yeah. Fingers crossed.
3: Figured out, too, with Oktoberfest rolling around, it's always a good time. What will pull Jarrett Carlin away from free bratwurst in a contest is
2: free food on
3: free
2: a ship.
3: Buffet on a ship.
2: Yeah. Right. Jarrett Carlin taking his fourth cruise of the year.
3: Yeah.
2: Third cruise of the year.
3: There's a joke there.
18: Are you guys cruise guys?
2: Nice work if you can avoid it, Carlin.
3: I've only been on one.
2: In short, I would say no. I have been on a couple of cruises, but they've both been smaller ships.
18: Okay.
2: I would want no part of the floating cities.
3: Really?
18: No. Yeah, I don't know if I can. No, I don't know either.
3: I thought it was fun.
2: And the old, yeah, that's right. You've done it, right?
3: I did one. Yeah. to the Bahamas and Key West. And yeah.
2: Maybe it's a don't knock it till you try it. I haven't tried it.
10: But did you get all smooth sailing? Did you get a chop or a swell?
3: Smooth.
10: The whole
3: smooth
10: way.
3: Smooth as silk.
10: Okay.
3: Otherwise, no. Any seasickness?
10: Wait, yeah, wait till you're on a ship when that isn't the case. It'll change your viewpoint.
2: Oh, it does.
3: Scorpions, Rocky Like a Hurricane today's song of the day.
17: Fire. Bickley and Murata going off the grid.
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3: How do you say those guys rock in German? a couple of really quick fun-ish items for you.
10: All right.
3: It was a tough night in Dallas last night for Cowboys fans, but not for all of them. Fox 4 News had a reporter out on the field after the game, kind of summing up the mood and everything. But not every Cowboy fan was in a bad mood. Listen to this exchange. This is Jeff Cobb from Fox 4 News.
20: Prescott, obviously not his greatest night. I wonder if the hand is actually injured or did affect him. But I think probably more than anything.
21: You are so cute.
20: I appreciate that. Thank you very much. Guys,
2: no
20: I'm being intercepted out here. Mid-show. Well, I guess there goes the train of thought, right? Yeah, Mike, back to you.
22: No, Jeff, looks like you got somewhere to be, buddy. We'll let you go.
3: It reminds me of Dan Bickley on television.
10: You never heard this story, Sammy. No. Back when we did the convergence with Channel 12, and I was doing a lot of work for Channel 12, I was doing a stand-up from in Dallas. I think ASU was playing there. During the live shot, a girl comes up and kisses me on the cheek.
2: No way.
10: During the live shot. Now, her boyfriend put her up to it.
2: Okay.
10: Like, go mess with him. It wasn't like that. It wasn't like, oh, you're so handsome. Right?
3: Those two met for drinks later.
10: But it was still caught live on camera.
2: Oh, my gosh. That guy handled it pretty well.
3: He did. He was completely rattled.
2: Really?
10: You should have seen me. I handled it perfectly.
3: This happens to me all the time.
10: Yeah.
3: And I had a classic Ditka moment that I can't play because it's too long. But it was the time where he challenged the guy to a guy called him a baby on his own radio show. And he challenged him to a fight and gave him his office address and told him what time he'd be there.
10: Oh, that's oh, he used to do that all the time.
2: Oh, man, that's so good.
10: You shut your mouth, buddy.
3: Cardinals, Lions. Prediction?
10: Yeah, I think the Lions are going to win by a couple touchdowns. I don't think this is going to be a good day for the home team.
3: Yeah, 42-29 Detroit.
2: 42. Yes. It's going to be weird. It's going to be 27-12.
3: ASU Hawaii?
10: ASU is going to win 600-5.
2: ASU is going to roll, I think.
3: Is it a mini Dillingham or is it a full-size Dillingham? That's going to do it for us. Thanks to Tim Twentyman and Kenny Dillingham for joining us. Have a great weekend, everybody. We're back on Monday. Wolf and Luker next. We leave you with this. Nobody is getting early open. Early.
23: I remember when Doucette was on the team, no one was getting early open.
3: Good one,
10: Jared. Wow.
23: Do you know what a pirate's favorite letter is?
10: R.
23: You think it's R, but it's really the C.
3: You know what I blame it on? Too much beer.
10: Same problem that you and I do.
23: At first you suck. You might suck again.
3: What's the level below atrocious?
23: Expialidocious. He's no longer a hump, and he's no longer
10: Coach Gump. What a hump. What a hump. What a loser. Stop yawning, Ferret.
3: Start rubbing your eyes, Jared. Stop making puns, Jared.
10: Start delivering real substantive content, Jared, and quit with the wordplay. Christian Walker, Tobia Walker,
3: Michael Walker, Waka Waka.
10: Take a frying pan to the face.
3: A kick to the cradle. Sucks buttermilk.
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25: All right, Archie, real quick for you now. You've got about three more laps worth of fuel. Your tires have got about 1/8 of an inch left. How are you doing in there inside behind the wheel there, Arch?
24: Pit crew, we have an emergency.
26: I pooped my pants.
25: Chicago.
10: Caleb.
25: Bulls.
10: We got two Calebs in Chicago.
23: The autumn wind is a pirate.
0: Yeah.
1: You got bad vision. You can get LASIK surgery. You can't fix stupid.
23: Get used to the fur, baby.
25: Oh, come on.
4: Hello.
25: Hello.
4: Hello.
25: Get back there.
23: You got to believe me, baby. Please, I won't cheat again. I promise, baby.
5: Spooky, scary skeleton. 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
21: Something grabs a hold of me tightly. The harpoon daily and nightly. Will it ever stop? Yo, I don't know. Turn off the lights and I'll glow.
23: Maybe he was just kissing his own finger.
25: Schlit happens, Vinny.
21: Schlit happens.
23: I'm scared of everything.
21: Raleigh fingers saliva.
25: You were in the Wu-Tang Mountains.
23: Boom, boom versus bam, bam.
25: Shake and bake, baby. Let's go.
19: Don't have a lot of options in this godforsaken place. Okay. Oh, yeah. Ooh, Vic, did you want to add on?
25: No. I just wanted to make weird noises.
19: Ah, fair enough.
25: There you go. There's your show. I'm leaving.
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28: If they trade the fourth pick overall for a fourth rounder and he goes somewhere else and he's great, yeah, I'll regret it. 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How do you not regret that? How do you not get a little pissed about that if you're a fan?
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9: I'm Sammy Sobolka with what's trending now. It'll be an action-packed weekend here in the Valley as the Cardinals will welcome the Lions to State Farm Stadium Sunday. Looking for win number 2 on the season, kickoff will be at 1:25 right here on Arizona Sports 98.7 and the Arizona Sports app. And Saturday, the Sun Devils will welcome Hawaii to town as Kenny Dillingham and his team have hopes of bouncing back in a big way after their loss to Baylor last weekend. And kickoff from Tempe will be Saturday night at 7:30 over on ESPN 620. And the Suns have their first home preseason game Saturday night against the Spurs as they continue to get ready for the season opener on October 21st. And last night, a shocker from Jerry's World as the 0-4 Bucks gave it to the Cowboys, 24-16. Tampa Bay, led by undrafted rookie quarterback Jalen Daniels with a nice night and Bucky Irving with 165 yards on the ground. And that's what's trending now.
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15: Live from the Casino Arizona and Talking Stick Resort Studios on this Football Friday, it is the Wolf and Luke Show. Paul Calvisi is in for Wolf. Paulie, what's going on, man?
16: Here we go. Yeah. Luke, I'm here.
15: You sound like
16: Wolf. You're here.
15: Yeah, I appreciate it.
16: If Wolf was here, I'd be out of here. So let's just put it that way. It's sort of ironical that Wolf's persistent voice issues tend to, only happen in and out of weekends. It's never, amazing how that happens.
15: It's never a Wednesday issue. It's never, always going into a long weekend.
16: Funny. There is an internal investigation pending.
15: Yeah, well, we've got a few hours to get into that, too. Maybe a 30 for 30 on this, huh?
16: That's right.
15: Making all these films over at ESPN.
16: That's right. I mean, you can't look at a stinking monitor without seeing Nick Saban. I mean, he's on every screen all the time, right?
15: Saban, he really is. And I haven't seen that whole, I don't even know if it's a 30 for 30 or what it is, but I told you I saw about 15 minutes of it yesterday. It's actually pretty good.
16: Mm.
15: So I'm looking forward to the investigation into how Wolf has extended this into a four-day weekend. Right. And I just realized he's missing a meeting today after the show.
16: You know, it's amazing because we have a member of the crew who actually made it in despite some adverse circumstances. You know, Wolf is unable to overcome, whereas Rick, you know, he met and really conquered a big challenge this morning, namely his own idiocy for running out of gas.
15: You know, Rick, do you have anything you want to say for yourself before I tell what I believe to be the best part of the story?
17: So my car, it's kind of hard to tell how much gas I have.
15: Apparently.
17: So sometimes I run out of gas.
15: Okay. Sometimes this has happened before.
16: Rick, you might want to replace the fuel sensor. It's called a sensor. You might want to replace it.
17: No, because it just says low fuel. And I don't know what that, I don't know. Like it says low fuel when I have 40 miles left.
15: So there's a lot to dive into here. Right. I should tell people that Monty Austin Ford's going to join us in about 10 minutes. We're going to talk to the Cardinals GM.
16: Yes.
1: But I do have to circle back to this for 1 second. And Rick really did fight through this to get here this morning. So the credit to you, Rick, for doing that and still getting in here and getting everything set up. Jamal drove right by him on the
4: first. Okay.
11: Okay.
4: In my defense, I didn't realize it was him until after I'd passed him.
17: In that instance, you should circle around and say, hey, do you need some help?
4: Okay.
17: That's well, what you do as a good friend, Jamal.
4: You were already putting gas in. So by the time I get off the freeway, come back around and then come back and get you. If you were gone, I'd be pissed. So again, let's think about whose feelings ever tried.
1: That's a fair point, too.
11: I mean, there are two and only two kinds of people in this world. Those who see their good friend on the side of the highway out of gas and stop. And those who do not.
1: The best part, I really wish that, Jamal, you had a camera in your car so I could have seen your reaction as you're just driving along, doing Jamal things. That guy looks like Rick. And just keeps going.
11: It is Rick. Because whatever.
1: I knew what had happened already by the time Jamal got here. Jamal's like, where's everybody? And Jamal's like, there's a guy that looks like Rick out there.
4: As I was passing Bethany home, I was like, that guy looks familiar. And I was like, oh, that's Rick. That's Rick's car.
11: Okay, so for the rest of today, Rick is known as the OG out of gas.
4: I also will say, my fuel sensor is completely broken.
1: Yeah,
4: I've never ran out of gas.
1: I thought you were coming to his defense.
17: There are those people that push the limit, and then there are those people that don't. Jamal doesn't push the limit. I push the limit.
1: Well...
11: And you were on the freeway, off the side of the freeway, out of gas.
17: Yeah.
4: He was like 5 minutes away from the station.
11: So the Detour Dan traffic report, that was you who was backing everything up on the 51. Is that what you're saying?
17: I was on the shoulder, so everyone was just going right by me.
1: Everybody, including Jamal, was going right by
17: me. Yep.
1: All right, well, anyway, we're all here except Wolf, who did not run out of gas, but is probably in like Tahiti right now. Like I said, Monty Ozenport is going to join us in about 10 minutes. Jordan Simone is going to join us in the second hour of the show. And Pauly, let's just get into big picture right now with the Cardinals. We're going to get into some of the stuff. We got to ask Monty, obviously, about the Marv rumors, and we'll get into the Marv rumors in a little bit as well. But I just want to go big picture to start things off on a football Friday. It's easy to look and say, man, this team may be 1-9 by the time they get 10 weeks in, but they're not right now. They're 1-3. And so I'll just start here. A loss makes you 1-4. It's another loss at home, and things are starting to spiral. A win, though, you're 2-3. You just won a game at home. I mean, it's a big if, but how big of a difference would that be in terms of just the narrative around this team midway through October?
11: So I guess it would be the Captain Obvious, you know, hey, it's pivot point Sunday. Yes. 1-4 is radically different from 2-3. But wait a minute. If you do get a win against stinking Jared Goff, who, what is he, career 9-1 against the Cardinals?
1: Owns the Cardinals for some reason.
11: You know what? I'm not putting that in the Goff column. That's Sean McVay. That's Ben Johnson. We'll see what happens minus those two guys on Sunday. But if you do get a win and you do show up some of these persistent issues and you do go to 2-3, you are in it. And you do have, dare I say, the semi-confidence of taking the 49ers down to the very end, of taking the Giants on the East Coast to the very end, the final play. So I think any turnaround coming off last season, look, any team, any sport, any team trying to turn it around, you need that confidence. So if you can get that win, and then maybe all of a sudden you look at the first 4 weeks through a little different prism, and then if Josh Sweat continues to evolve, and he said it after this last game that he was active as quote heck, then all right, maybe just maybe, you know, your biggest issue, which was getting to the quarterback, if you can get a little more production there, et cetera, et cetera.
1: I think, you know, the biggest part in that all for me too, is you do have a new head coach, and this is something we talked about a lot in the off season, and it'll ring hollow if things snowball too much. But, you know, I think anybody that watched this team last year and see some of the moves they made this offseason and looks ahead to this year, was fully prepared for the fact that they could be better this year, and the record might not look much better because of the schedule, because of the changes you made. At least winning another game, like you said, it puts you at 2-3. If you're not looking ahead at the schedule, which is tough to do, and you're not looking at the fact that Paris Johnson Jr. is starting left tackles out for the year, 2 and 3 is not like, oh, your season's over. And if you're in that room, or if you're Mike LaFleur, you're trying to proceed as, okay, let's stack wins, let's make a run, let's try and be four teams out of the same division in the playoffs this year. Do I think that's going to happen? No, I don't. And if they win on Sunday, do I think that changes things? It doesn't change, I don't believe, the ultimate outcome of the season, but it keeps you in it, and it gives the guys in that room more reason to believe in what Mike LaFleur is preaching. Not that they should stop believing it if they lose, but man, it's just so much easier to latch on to certain things that are tough to do, or maybe you're not sure you want to do them if they are attached to wins.
16: I mean, any coach that's unproven needs results. Jordan Ott last year.
1: True. That's a good example.
16: Unknown.
1: Yeah.
16: And as the Suns put together a heck of an October, November, December, all of a sudden he got much more entrenched, did he not? All the question marks around Jordan Ott went away. Now, I think everyone believes in the credentials of Mike LaFleur. I still think his scheme is a competitive advantage. I do think he's going to be an above average play caller. Now, do you have some offensive line issues you have to navigate around when your quarterback has the least amount of time to throw of any quarterback in the NFL? That is a significant, dare we say, even maybe, the inability to really overcome that challenge. We'll see based on who you're playing, especially this Lions team. We'll get into that pass rush a little bit later. But look, you have a Rams team after this. Denver ain't all that, right? Sean Payton had to take back the play calling duties. We just saw Dallas last night. We'll get into that. Yeah, I'll give you Seattle, and then you get the Rams again in Kansas City. But once again, if you can just prove to yourself that you can overcome some of these issues you saw through the first 4 weeks, then okay, I just think it's a big lift for the locker room. And you saw their ability to hang in games, you know, against some of the better teams already this season.
1: If you go to 2-3, it's a lot easier to live in the moment. It justifies, hey, we're trying. You can dismiss the Carson Beck talk. You can dismiss the, hey, we got to trade Marv talk. You can dismiss all that because you can say we're 2-3. And if we can go beat the Rams, we move ahead of them. And this, like, you can focus on right now. Whereas if you lose again, it starts to get more big picture. Hey, why isn't Carson Beck starting? By the way, Jalen Daniels just went and beat Dallas on, I mean, maybe it's not just a given that the rookie is a step down. That's the conversation you start to have if you keep stacking losses. So I think just in terms of being able to live in the moment, really helped the Cardinals to win this game on Sunday. And speaking of, when we come back, we are going to talk to their general manager, Monty Austinfort. We'll ask him how they replace Paris Johnson. If he's open to trading Marv, those rumors are definitely out there. We'll ask him that and more next. It's Wolf and Luke. Paul Calvisi is in for Wolf on Arizona Sports, the local sports leader.
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10: All right, welcome back. It is Wolf and Luke on a Football Friday. Paul Calvese is in for Wolf today, and we are pleased to be joined by Cards General Manager Monty Austinford on the Arizona Sports Line. Monty, thank you so much for the time. How's everything going?
11: Doing good, guys. Doing good. Had a good week of practice here. The heat returned on out on the practice field, and so, you know, always going to be there, but we're adjusting and ready to go for this Sunday.
10: Well, I'll just start big picture with you then. I mean, it's a home game. It's always good to win at home. How big would just one win be? Just in terms of shifting the narrative, it's still early enough in the season where, you know, obviously 2-3 is much different than 1-4.
11: Yeah, absolutely, and I think we talk about it every week. Is every week's an opportunity to go 1-0, and it doesn't matter if it's week 1 or week 10 or week 17. This is another opportunity, and it's special because it's a chance to be in front of our fans. And so, you know, that's where our focus is fully. You know, the team's been quick to turn the page on last week, and we're excited to get back out there in front of our fans. We face a big challenge in the Detroit Lions, and it's going to be one that we're going to be ready for on Sunday.
12: It's one thing to lose a game at the very end. It's another thing to lose your franchise left tackle. Just tell us about trying to replace a Paris Johnson Jr. and just the impact overall.
11: Yeah, Paul, that was a tough loss for us. You know, Paris can't say enough good things about him. Just the work that he has put in, you know, he came back and put extra time in the offseason, coming back through a little something, you know, a little injury last year and put himself in a great position. And he was really off to a great start this season. And in fact, I thought he played his best game of the season this past Sunday. But to see him out there battling, I mean, he did the injury and stayed in the game for three or four plays and continued to block on the edge and held up on the edge, basically playing with one arm. And so, you know, just feel for Paris, feel for, you know, he means a lot to our team on and off the field. But, you know, we got guys ready to step up. We got guys ready to step up and take over. And, you know, Paris has to turn his attention now on to getting himself healthy and rehabbing. And our team's got to get itself ready to replace in the big shoes that he left out there. So, you know, really can't say enough good things about Paris and excited for him to, you know, be one step closer to being back out on the field, whenever that might be.
10: You know, of all the positions on the field, left tackle's the hardest to replace. And I know you have Jaden Williams in there. I know you picked up Jedrick Wills.

0: What's the plan there? How can you cover for an injury like that?
1: Yeah, and I think really it's life in the NFL, guys, and it's next man up, and that's, you know, it's unfortunately injuries are one of the worst parts of football, and it's not going to be our last one, and so, you know, that's why we have to bring guys along, and so, you know, Jaden's a guy who came in here, you know, he played a lot of snaps at Ole Miss in his career, played against a lot of good players, not only in the SEC week in and week out, but in practice, blocked a lot of good edge rushers. And just his maturity coming in the game, really from the start, from the preseason, we've seen it. The guy's gotten some snaps here over the first 4 weeks as kind of that jumbo tight end. So, you know, it's not going to be his first snaps going out there. So, you know, we're excited about seeing Jaden out there. You know, we have Josh Fryer who played and saw considerable snaps for us last year at tackle, and you know, signed Jedrick, brought Jedrick on here, signed him off the Buffalo practice squad this week, who, you know, Jedrick was a former first round pick and started for whatever it was 4 or 5 years for Cleveland. So, you know, can never have enough depth at tackle in this league, and you know, it's being put to the test early, but excited for those guys to get their opportunity and excited for Jaden to go out there and get his first NFL start.
2: Yeah, I see here Jedrick Wills, 57 starts over 5 years. So Cardinals GM Monty Osenford, how about the quarter pole of the season, if you will, as Mike LaFleur and Jacoby Brissett both asked about? All right, four games in, what are some of your big takeaways so far?
1: Yeah, I mean, listen, we're 1-3, and that's not where we are, where we want to be. And in the NFL, you know, it's a cliche, but you are what your record says you are. And then, you know, you got to look at that, and we look at that in the last 2 weeks, you know, and we're on the road in San Fran, who I believe is still 4-0 undefeated. We got the ball in the fourth quarter on the road with a chance to go take the lead in midway through the fourth quarter. And then last week, you know, we get the ball down there and we're 12 feet away from, we got four plays and we're 12 feet away from winning that game. And so, you know, the margins, the line is, it's very thin in the NFL of being on the side where you're happy or the side where you're disappointed. And so we got to find a way here to, you know, we could just very easily, this record could be different, but it's not. And so we got to find a way to get over the hump with that, to find a way to make those plays in the crucial time. And our team is motivated to do that. And so, you know, this week is another opportunity to do that. And it's, you know, it's not going to be easy. Another strong team in Detroit coming in here, and you know, but our guys are going to be ready to do what it takes to come out on top.
0: Talking to Cardinals general manager Monty Osenford. Monty, a lot of rumors around Marvin Harrison Jr. You know, I got to ask this, are you open to a trade there if the right offer came along?
1: Yeah, guys, you know, I think this time of year, and really all throughout the year, there's a lot of talk, there's a lot of stuff that's written out there, and you know, I think really in the end, like, you know, Marv is a big part of what we're doing. Marv and he's focused 100% on trying to get better, helping our team, creating explosive plays, putting points on the board. And so, you know, with respect to all the stuff that's written out there, we're excited to move forward and really not paying any credence to any of that.
2: He's not the only one, right, this time of year that is involved in trade rumors. Every team, lots of players. As a GM in general, do you ever pull guys aside and just sort of have a conversation with them? Is that necessary, or does everyone understand this is a business and there's going to be noise?
1: Well, I think the answer to that is a little bit of both. You know, Paul, I think, you know, you can't track down and chase down everything that is written out there, because you know, quite frankly, anybody can say anything and that there's nothing to it sometimes. And so, you know, I think sometimes you try to you find that balance of creating that relationship. I talk to our players every day, you know, see them, we're around each other. And so, you know, it's that balance. But, you know, in the end, I think our players, really their main focus, our staff's focus is on a week to week basis and really doing what they can do to put themselves in a position to be successful and help our team find a way to win on Sundays.
2: If we're talking receivers, Michael Wilson gets a contract extension, keeps ascending, 7 for 95 against the Giants. Yet after the game, he's talking just as much about some of the plays he didn't make, the ones he thought he should have made. Tell us about Michael Wilson. How much upside you still think there is? You know, where he's at? What sort of weapon is he right now?
1: Well, I think that gives you a picture into who Mike Wilson is and what he is about. You know, I think Throughout the day, Mike made a lot of big plays for us. He made a lot of tough catches. And I think, you know, just I know our fans notice, but just the physicality that Mike brings to the wide receiver position, just not only after he catches the ball, finishing and putting, you know, putting hits on DBs, but really at the top of the route. You look at that first down catch that he had in the first quarter, and the DB is all over him at the top of the route. But Mike being so strong, be able to fight through that coverage and really make a big play that led to an opening drive touchdown. And so, you know, just to see Mike, I mean, I know that we knew this was going to be the case, but, you know, there was never a concern. But, you know, Mike gets the big contract extension, and, you know, if anything, he's just continued to ascend. And so just really what Mike brings, his play style, his attitude, his work ethic, the way he approaches practice during the week, you know, he's been a big part of our offense. He's going to continue to be even a bigger part. And just, you know, back to what you said, I mean, Mike's kicking himself for the play that he didn't make, the one or two plays that he didn't make at the end of the game. But you know what? We're going to go right back to him. And my bet is that he's going to make those plays the next time his number is called.
0: Talking to Monty Austinfort. Monty, I just wanted to get your thoughts on Jeremiah Love's first few games of his career and just kind of how you've seen he and Tyler Algier play off each other so far.
1: Yeah, I think that's been a great pairing, Luke. I do, you know, and I think, you know, I think as we've seen it, I think you've seen an uptick in Jeremiah and what we've asked him to do here over the first 4 weeks. And I think, it, you know, it gets lost a little bit that Jeremiah missed whatever it was, 4 or 5 weeks in August. And that's not only from a mental side, but a physical side. And he was working back from an injury, and he missed those valuable reps just to get that timing back on the field. And so, you know, I think what we've seen from week one to week four is just being able to put more on Jeremiah's plate. But also at the same time, this is a physical league, and that is one of the most physical positions. I mean, those guys, anytime they touch the ball, there is 11 guys coming for their head. And so, you know, we're going to have to continue to play two guys. And we also, you know, we got Bam Knight behind him, behind those two, that we also think and brings value on offense. And so, you know, those guys are all going to see time. We got to keep those guys fresh. We got to continue to put those guys in the situations that they do best. And really excited about Jeremiah's growth through week one through four, and really think we're just scratching the surface of what him and Tyler can do together in that backfield.
0: Monty, it's always great talking to you. Thank you so much. All the best against Detroit, all right?
2: Thanks, Monty.
1: Thanks, guys. Have a good weekend. See you Sunday.
0: All right, you too. Take care. That's Cardinals General Manager Monty Austinfort joining us right there on the Arizona Sports Line. We'll come back and react to what the GM just told us. It's Wolf and Luke. Paul Calvisi's in for Wolf on Arizona Sports, the local sports leader.
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4: Defining characteristic of ASU football for the better part of the last 35 years.
5: Is that once every 10 years you have a good season?
4: I'm not saying I've reached this conclusion.
5: I have not.
4: This is the fear. The fear is that for all of we love Kenny Dillingham, isn't it great that he's in charge of the program? What if nothing about ASU football has really actually changed in terms of their ability to not have these little outlier seasons of unbelievable football that are just impossible to sustain?
3: Burns and Gambo, afternoons 2 till 6 on Arizona Sports, the local sports leader.
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18: I'm Jesse Morrison, and here's what's trending now. 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Legendary Chicago Bears coach and longtime NFL tight end Mike Ditka passed away. 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

0: is in for Wolf.
1: Thanks. Just because Rick is salty today, running out of gas in the 51, doesn't mean he has to pay it forward with the world's worst band. I don't want to listen to this.
0: The world's worst band. I would say the world's most overplayed band. I'll give you
1: vacuous
0: that.
1: Vacuous and vapid.
0: I don't... Wow.
2: I've been a huge fan since like 2006.
1: Sorry, of Rick.
2: Music. Of their music.
0: I guess I'm the... We may have to have Jamal settle the score here because I'm not anti-Chili Peppers, but when they play, I almost don't hear them because they've been played so much on every station over the last...
1: You don't...
0: Since I was like... A kid.
1: You don't hear them because there's nothing there. Oh. It's cotton candy. It just dissolves immediately. There's nothing of substance whatsoever.
0: Well, in situations like this, we go to Jamal to break the tie. Jamal, how do you feel about the Red Hot Chili Peppers? Okay. All right. That settles that.
3: I will say my brother loves them, though.
0: Okay.
3: He loves Red Hot Chili Peppers.
1: If they were broken down on the side of the road out of gas, would you go and turn around and pick them up?
3: Yes.
0: that was actually his reaction when he saw Rick this morning. And he just kept going.
1: Little MEH. Meh.
0: You got to be honest with us here, Jamal. And for people that are just joining us now, Rick ran out of gas on the 51 this morning. Still here. Still got here on time. Everything. Yeah. But at one point, Jamal, not knowing what happened, drove right by him. Looked and was like, that guy looks like Rick. Kept going. Drove right in. Jamal got here before Rick. Because do the math. It's like one of those old like SAT questions of like, hey, if one of you is driving to a destination, the other one's stuck on the side of the road with no gas. Who's going to get there first? When you saw Rick, did you speed up away from him?
3: I was going 70. I'm not going to say how fast I drove.
1: Jamal's like,
0: you were going exactly 65 and you bumped it to 66.
3: Yeah, I bumped it to 66.
1: Okay. Jamal's like, it's a zero sum game. Sorry, Rick. Keep on.
3: How fast was Lightning McQueen going in the movie?
1: It's amazing though. Rick did make it to work. And where's Wolf? All righty, enough said there.
0: Rick, did you see Wolf on the side of the road? Did he run out of gas?
2: No.
0: Okay.
2: I did not.
0: All right. Well,
2: but if he did, I feel like he would run to work.
0: That's true. He would have pushed his car to work.
2: Yeah.
1: Do me a favor. Just make sure the Peppers run out of gas the rest of this show. Here we go.
0: See, now you do that. Rick's going to play. And I don't know if you know this, Paulie, but the Red Hot Chili Peppers have 17,000 songs that he can come back with as rejoins.
1: And they're from SoCal, which makes it worse.
0: Look at that. Monty Austinfort just joined us last segment. So thanks to him for doing that. And let's react to some of the stuff he told us, because we obviously can't really react in the moment while he's there. I want to start with the rumors surrounding Marvin Harrison Jr. And not like I expected him to give us some answer. Yeah, I'm trading him right now. That's funny you should ask. But obviously we got to ask. And this is what he said when we asked if he's open to dealing the guy they took with the number 4 overall pick 2 years ago.
4: Yeah, guys, you know, I think this time of year and really all throughout the year, there's a lot of talk. There's a lot of stuff that's written out there. And I think really in the end, like, you know, Marv is a big part of what we're doing. Marv and he's focused 100% on trying to get better, helping our team, creating explosive plays, putting points on the board. And so, you know, with respect to all the stuff that's written out there, we're excited to move forward and really not paying any credence to any of that.
1: You're saying he didn't have Chris Ballard in line one? He didn't flip over after your question about Marvin Harrison Jr. and take a call from the Colts GM?
0: Yeah, hold on. I've been waiting for this guy to call me back. Give me a minute. You know, the reports that are out there, and we can get deeper into this later in the show, too, but the reports that are out there are that other teams are open to trading for Marv. I mean, that... Yeah, if
1: sure.
0: I'm the Colts, I would like Marvin Harrison Jr. If I'm the Raiders, I would like... If I'm the Chiefs, like there are teams out there that need a receiver... And Marv would make a lot of sense. I'm sure they're open to adding him, especially, you know, a lot of it's contingent on what they would have to give up, right?
1: See, we didn't really have time, but he wouldn't have answered anyway necessarily. But I envision this point before the trade deadline. What are we, like a month or so away?
0: Exactly a month and a day. a month and a day.
1: Right. It would be akin to early March before the draft.
0: Yeah.
1: Right. Maybe like the combine where people, GMs are coming by with a hit and run low ball offer. Right. You're never going to get a team's most serious or legitimate offer until you end up right near the deadline, right near the draft. Now, I know people are saying, well, wait a minute. Howie Roseman just got a second round pick in 28 for a center. OK, albeit a 2-time Pro Bowler. But somebody made Howie Roseman an offer of substance. So could there be, might there be? Well, the more noise there is around Marvin Harrison Jr., maybe, just maybe, that might implore a team, might be a catalyst for someone to come with a serious offer. But But if anything's going to happen, I don't expect it until 24 to 48 hours before the deadline itself.
0: Yeah, and if I'm the Cardinals, I'm waiting till the last possible second, because I don't know where you are on this, Paulie. I'm really not into the idea of trading away the guy you took with the number 4 overall pick that everybody would have taken in real time. Now I understand. Now it looks like a bad pick, but in 2024, any team would have taken him with that pick right there. I'm not into trading him away just yet, but this is where I'm torn. He seems to be getting phased more and more out of the offense by the week.
1: That's the observation. That is the rub right now. And I'll say this, and we'll get more into this in depth later. He has 13 targets on the season. Huh. Michael Wilson had 13 targets against the Giants.
0: That's a half for Michael Wilson.
1: So are you truly, A, you're not getting return on investment, but are you investing to try and get the return?
0: Yeah. I mean, if I'm Mike LaFleur, I didn't use the number 4 overall pick on Marvin Harrison Jr. I just got here. I'm trying to win now. If I'm Jacoby Brissett, he is clearly like 1,000 times more comfortable throwing to Michael Wilson than he is to Marv right now.
1: His completion percentage to Marvin Harrison Jr. since he took over as starter week 6 a year ago is now below 50%. Think about that for a minute. And so something is not connecting, obviously. There is, whether it's a lack of chemistry, whether it's a lack of schematics, or I'm just going to throw out a basketball term, ball finds energy. And how much of it is on Marv to run the routes? You heard Monty Asafor talk about Michael Wilson. We have some of Michael Wilson, the physicality, right? I mean, the desperation that he plays every snap with, the way he brings it in the run game with the blocking, you know, the ability to separate against really physical DBs who are pressing him and manhandling him, and he's still at the top of the route, gets separation. And that, so you understand why a quarterback has that confidence in a Michael Wilson. Because he is able to get open.
0: The other part of this is they've paid Michael Wilson. They obviously paid Trey McBride. They had to, right? So how much are you willing to invest financially in one specific job on the team? Like, I understand Trey McBride blocks. Michael Wilson blocks too. But I mean, how much money are you willing to invest just in receivers when you also have a running back that can catch out of the backfield and you don't really have your quarterback yet? Or if you do, he's not playing yet. So
1: The Bengals, right? They have their pair in Jamar Chase and T. Higgins. You saw the Cowboys.
0: But they're not paying Trey McBride.
1: Last night, true. Yeah, no, you're right. That's a good point. Cowboys are paying everyone, though. And they have CeeDee Lamb and George Pickens.
0: Well, how's that going for them? No, look, I don't think it's like impossible that they would pay Marv. It's just the NFL puts you in this position where you don't get 8 years to figure out if he's your guy. You know, like the fifth-year extension is available this offseason. If Marv was producing like they were hoping Marv would when they drafted him, yeah, absolutely pay him. Just have one of the best passing attacks in football. But because he's becoming more and more of a question mark by the day, and you're going to have to make a decision on paying him, like, I never would have thought this day would have come anytime soon when they drafted him. But whether they move him this season or not, it doesn't feel like he's going to be on this team long term.
1: What does pave the way to pay him if he earns that contract extension, the second deal, is if you have a rookie quarterback.
0: See, now you're speaking my language. We're going to get back into this in a little bit, but I would not trade Marv until I saw what he could do with Carson Beck. I just, what's it hurt right now? You know, I'm not saying I'd start Beck this weekend, but if you're really considering trading Marv, you have till, that's after week 9. The trade deadline's right after the Seahawks game of week 9. I understand you're not putting Carson Beck in the best situation if you bring him in week 7 or 8 or 9, the teams the Cardinals are playing, but that's life in the NFL. I just, the one thing that would be the deal breaker for me is I'm not trading Marv till I see what he looks like with Carson Beck. Just because I got to know that before I got to make the trade. Because Marv looked better with Kyler. And Jacoby Brissett, the offense has been better with him overall. You can't deny that unless you are just purely a Kyler fan. They haven't won more games, but Trey McBride's better. Michael Wilson's better. They score more points. But Marv was better with Kyler.
1: And you know what? My immediate reaction to that is a couple of games with a rookie quarterback. What are you truly going to be able to tell in terms of whether to invest long term in Marvin Harrison Jr.? But Jacoby Brissett from the get was excellent with Michael Wilson. Mm-hmm. He unlocked Michael Wilson.
0: Yeah.
1: immediately. Now, a lot of that had to do with the fact that Marvin Harrison Jr. was no longer in the game and no longer getting targets. What would happen, if Michael Wilson didn't play on Sunday and Marvin Harrison Jr. was wide receiver one and wide receiver two, and he did get 13 targets? That's my question.
0: That's we'll get back into this, because that is a question that you just feel like before you make any significant move, you just answer that question. And then maybe the answer is the same as where we are right now, you know, but you don't know until you actually go out there and find out. 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Now, look, we don't engage in hyperbole on this show ever, Paulie, but is ASU's entire season on the line against Hawaii tomorrow? We'll get into that next. It's Wolf and Luke. Paul Calvisi's in for Wolf and Arizona Sports, the local sports leader.
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19: 51, 51, let's go! Let's go, here we go!

0: awesome. Good Charlotte. Paulie, would you put Good Charlotte above or below the Red Hot Chili Peppers?
1: Everything's above the peppers.
0: Okay. Aggressive. Very aggressive Red Hot Chili Peppers take on a Friday morning.
1: Just saying.
2: Vanilla Ice.
1: The Paulie Power Poll. You always know who's dead last when it comes to music.
0: Vanilla
1: Just saying.
0: Ice. Wow. Vanilla Ice sounds like something you need after you've eaten too many Red Hot Chili Peppers.
1: Luke, you'd be proud of me. Last week I went and saw Stephen Wilson Jr.
0: Yeah.
1: Downtown. Oh, that show. Yeah. Excellent. With four L's. Excellent. And before that, the week before, I mean, I'm on a tear here. My brother-in-law took me out to Five Finger Death Punch and Cody Jinx. That was a combo. That is hard rock
0: interesting
1: and a country dude.
0: Paulie's going to more concerts than any of us now. What's happening?
1: So, you know, my street cred, it's on the up.
0: Last one I was supposed to go to, I had
1: Jamal's laughing. It's not necessary. When I say my street cred's on the up and he starts laughing, I take that personal.
3: I don't know what you're talking about.
1: I take that personal.
0: Because you have positioned yourself where you can see Jamal.
1: Right.
0: Wolf, I think, sits just a little bit over, so he can't actually see Jamal when he's talking.
1: Well, it's not that Wolf sits a little bit over. It's that he sits sky high. And he tries to tower over everyone like I'm the boss of thee. I'm on the throne. That's what Wolf does.
0: So when Jamal laughs at him, he doesn't always see it.
1: But and Wolf just stares down everyone like he's covering a kickoff or something. It's ridiculous.
0: And his mind maybe is covering a kickoff.
2: There's been a development, Paulie.
0: Uh-oh.
1: Oh, boy.
2: Wolf
0: is coming in?
2: No.
0: Oh.
2: He...
1: It's a Friday. Absolutely not.
2: Because of our YouTube stream and all of our video stuff, he has had to lower his chair. So Wolf sits now with his feet on the floor.
1: Karma.
0: He looks like he's in kindergarten every day when we start the show. We should get him a gold star.
1: First you took away his headphones. Yeah. Now you're lower the chair. It's good. Wolf needs some humble pie. It's does.
0: Please tell me you've seen Office Space since nobody else in the building has seen it. Yeah. It's like how they treated Milton.
1: That's, that's right.
0: They took his stapler.
1: Take the stapler.
0: They won't let him listen to his radio.
1: Go to the basement.
0: Put it over in the corner on the ground.
1: It's good. Well, you know, the consultants, they did the focus groups, the audience research, and they found that Wolf was haughty.
0: Let's get into ASU football. Big guy. And we're going to talk to Jordan Simone in a little bit. But this is suddenly a huge game tomorrow at Mountain America Stadium. Not like it's some massive rivalry with Hawaii. It doesn't really have anything to do with Hawaii, except they're playing Hawaii. But if ASU wins this game, okay, you're 3-2. Get ready. Here comes Texas Tech next week. But you're in it, right? I mean, Kenny Dillingham pointed this out earlier in the week after the loss to Baylor, which was a very uncharacteristic loss, the way they lost the game, that even when they went to the college football playoff a couple of years ago, they started 2-2 in conference. Like you can lose a game or two early in the season. It's entirely possible, Paulie, that Baylor is just good this year. They're an inch away from being 5-0. DJ Lagway was one of the top quarterback recruits in the nation. He went to Florida, wasn't very good, but
1: they're definitely physical.
0: Yeah. So it's entirely possible that they are good. It's just ASU, in addition to losing, didn't look good. So they have time to turn this around. But by that, I mean, they have like 30 hours to turn this around.
1: You know how they lose is if they focus on Texas Tech.
0: True.
1: Because anyone who watched that game, and no one's closer to ASU football than you, Luke, you tell me. I mean, that was bad. And then to hear Kenny Dillingham come on this morning and hear some of that and call it the most embarrassing game of my head coaching career at Arizona State, quote, end quote. Yeah. Yeah. I nodded accordingly because the scoreboard was one thing, 55-19. The eyeball test was even worse in some regards.
0: You know, he said this a couple times and we talked to him on Sparky's Den on Wednesday night, but he really articulated the point that we're kind of making here. You can lose, but you at least want to put your best effort out there or close to it, right? That was ASU's like worst effort that we've seen. Now, I did ask him on Sparky's Den, okay, what are you going to learn about your team now coming off a game like that? Because the only game they've had close to that, and it wasn't the same. They didn't have their starting quarterback. They were playing an established better team in Utah, but it was Utah last year. It's the only thing that was even close to that. And they responded by beating Texas Tech the next week, who's the top five team in the country. So how do you respond this week, and what do you learn about your team now?
4: Oh, emotional toughness. I mean, our program, in the football perspective, smart, tough, the ball, the team. Tough is not just physical toughness. It's mental toughness, the ability to handle the highs and the lows of a season. If you can't do that, you will never be successful, right? And some teams, they hit a low. and they just can't handle it, and it spirals. Some teams, they hit a low, and it propels them to be better than they probably would have ever been without that low because of mental toughness. So what we can learn about our team is what our mental toughness is, you know, what we're made of. When we get our back against the wall, right, are we getting up? Like, we get knocked out, are we going to get up and keep swaying, or are we going to stay down? And I think this is a group that's going to get up. I have a lot of confidence in this group that they will get up. I have a lot of confidence in who we are as a team. I have a lot of belief in the players. So I'm excited to play another game of football.
0: He got dangerously close to quoting Chumbawamba there when he said, when we get knocked down, do we get up again? I truly in the moment thought he was going to make that reference at the end, but he did not.
1: But not every team takes on the dynamics, the characteristics of its head coach. You better hope ASU takes on the demeanor of its head coach, Kenny Dillingham, because he is all about the mental toughness, the emotional, you know, fortitude, all the above. And you've seen it in other Kenny Dillingham teams, but it's no guarantee this team is like those teams. There's so much turnover year after year. Does this team internally believe from the inside out that they have what it takes to compete? That's the first question. Because what you saw out there, they seemingly lost confidence with every single quarter that went past.
0: And they couldn't tackle. That's the weirdest thing.
1: So, and a lot of times tackling is want to. So what does that mean? You know, I wondered by halftime, I'm like, wait a minute. I go, is this some sort of London hangover? Did he say anything about that? Because that has happened in the past.
0: Yeah, he didn't. I believe I heard him earlier in the week. Him and I have talked about London for 3 straight weeks, so we didn't talk about it on Wednesday.
1: And I know they essentially had the bye week, right? Yeah. Not only from the game, but from practice.
0: Yeah, well, he did talk about was you know, how they handled the bye week. And I don't know. I don't know if they'll change that next season or what. I mean, I want to go back to something you said right there, though, of, you know, there's no guarantee that they have mental toughness just because he does or the coaching staff does. Or, you know, to be fair, ASU showed that they had it. It was one of their biggest qualities last year and the year before. The year they went to the college football playoff, it's not like they just cruised through an easy schedule and went undefeated. That's why I think tomorrow's game is going to tell us a lot. Maybe everything we need to know about this season. If they bounce back and respond, because the biggest thing to me that was concerning out of the Baylor game is that they didn't respond in game in the second half and that the defense looked bad. That those are two things I expect ASU, even if Cutter Bowley's struggling at quarterback or the offense isn't hitting or whatever. I always expect the defense to be good and them to respond pretty well. And they didn't do either of those things. So if they go out there and just take care of business against Hawaii tomorrow. Yes, I get it. It's Hawaii, whatever. But it sets the stage for, OK, here we go. 7 straight weeks in conference. They're finally on a normal practice schedule. Like, let's see what they can do. If it's the same against Hawaii, I think we know all we need to know.
1: The only thing that gave me concern this morning is when Kenny Dillingham mentioned that minor changes, that you need to tweak a few of the problems. It didn't seem to be minor against Baylor. It seemed to be more of a major issue, more than one major issue of significance. To me, it's not fine-tuning coming off that Baylor loss. Maybe it's just a matter of ratcheting up the want-to, like the tackling. Okay. But based on that game and those 4 quarters, it seems to be much deeper than perhaps,
0: especially the second half,
1: some people are willing to admit.
0: Yeah. I mean, they were potentially a drop pass and a fumble in the first half away from being up. But it's not the games are not played as ifs or halves, right? You got to play the whole game. The second half, they just didn't even look like. Look, I go back to something Kenny has said in the past. If they play to their ability, they can beat anybody in the country. If they don't, they can lose to anybody in the country. I think they would have lost to pretty much anybody playing the way they played in the second
1: half. I'm worried. I mean, my boxes are bunging. I know it's Hawaii, but I come from a long line of worriers. My dad likes to joke that he gets up an hour early every morning just to get a head start on his worrying. Okay. You know, Paulie panic button. All right. But there's a little trepidation, even though it is stinking Hawaii out there on Saturday night. We'll see.
0: I'm not there yet. I do believe they'll take care of business tomorrow. I think they're going to probably play with a chip on their shoulder and cross all their T's and dot all their I's in this one. But if they lose to Hawaii, save me a spot on the panic train, because I'll be right there next to you, Paulie.
1: You'll be calling the plays.
0: Yeah, I'll be calling the panic buttons. We come back. Is there any way for the Cardinals to avoid trading Marvin Harrison Jr., because that's kind of where this is looking like it's heading now, at least. We'll get into that next. It's Wolf and Luke, Paul Calvisian for Wolf and Arizona Sports, the local sports leader.
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2: I'm Jesse Morrison, and here's what's trending now. 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Legendary Chicago Bears head coach and longtime NFL tight end Mike Ditka passed away this morning. He was 86. 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

0: I guess. I shouldn't have referenced it, but did it not sound like Kenny Dillingham was saying that? Or he was
1: I
0: kind of
1: wish he's, he was a lot of gas.
2: A little bit.
1: This is his fault.
0: All right, Polly. Red Hot Chili Peppers or Chumbawamba?
2: Well, let me tell you, there's company at the bottom. I'll just say,
0: I was going to say, we're really pushing the envelope with the rejoins here today.
2: When you give me pause for consideration, you know it's bad.
0: Yeah. You haven't seen Chumbawamba in concert anytime recently.
2: I know. That the brother-in-law could offer me a free ticket to that one, and that would be a hard no.
0: I would say if there's any Chumbawamba fans in the YouTube live chat, feel free to let us know. And let us know why. Okay? Because I don't even know, does that qualify as a one-hit wonder? It sounds like a commercial jingle that got just played a lot.
2: Yeah. It, you know, that was pre-AI. It sounds like it was AI generated before AI.
0: It was the original AI.
2: Or maybe it's just the fact it's slop. I'm not sure.
0: Yeah, maybe it was that. It is Wolf and Luke live from the Casino Arizona and Talking Stick Resort Studios. Paul Calvisi is in for Wolf, obviously. That is not Wolf over there. And Pauly, couple things. We asked Monty Austinfort about Marvin Harrison Jr. and the trade rumors and if he's open to trading him earlier in the show. And if you missed it, you can check it out on YouTube. We can react to it again later on in the show. But it's not just a conversation we're having right now. There are reports out there that the Colts would entertain the idea of trading for Marvin Harrison Jr. Things obviously went well for them with Marvin Harrison Sr. There's been, I don't want to say reports, but like speculation that a team like the Chiefs might be interested, that the Raiders might be interested, the Bills were thrown around out there. Those I would say are more speculation, people connecting the dots. But I'll just say this, if Marv were available, teams will be interested because teams will look and say, we can get more out of him. Even if you just get what the Cardinals got out of him as a rookie, 885 receiving yards and 8 touchdowns, there are teams that could use that. So I have zero doubt teams would be interested. The question is, are the Cardinals getting frustrated enough that they would actually move him?
2: So Chris Ballard last year gave up two first-round picks for Sauce Gardner. Let that hang for a minute.
0: And one of them's in this year's draft,
2: so
0: when they might need a quarterback.
2: The fact the Colts are interested, that could be a good thing if you can leverage Chris Ballard.
0: If they have anything left to trade.
2: Right. I'm not exactly sure. They're sort of like the Suns when it comes to draft picks.
0: I'll take Sauce. They want to give up Sauce Gardner. I'd be interested in that, maybe.
2: You know, so, okay. You know, what is his value in the open market? I do take exception with the question on the show sheet here. Is there any way to avoid Marv getting traded at this point?
0: This is weird that you looked at your show sheet. Usually the guy in that seat doesn't even, I don't know if we always give Wolf a show sheet at this point.
2: Is it that bad? Are we saying it's inevitable? Is that what we're saying? Okay. I don't see it at that stage.
0: You don't? Because I'm starting to worry that it is. And you know, I don't want to trade him. I do not want to trade him, but it feels like it's getting worse by the week. Now, last week, the game starts. It's like, hey, here we go. Up on the Giants. Marv, great touchdown grab. Here we go. Like, they're gonna put this team away. They're facing Jameis. This is their bounce back.
2: I get it. The two. You know, the whole, yeah.
0: Yeah, and he does the and then we never hear from him again for the entire game.
2: And look, let's keep it real. If he makes the catch at the end and then uses his 6'3" frame to lunge into the end zone, Cardinals win.
0: That's all it takes. And I think that's been the most frustrating thing for me specifically this year. And again, I put some of the blame on him. I put some of the blame on the offensive line. I put some of the blame on Jacoby. But the most frustrating thing for me is I came into this season having recalibrated my expectations. He doesn't have to be Calvin Johnson and Marvin Harrison Sr. and Larry Fitzgerald and Randy Moss rolled into one as he was billed when they drafted him. I wanted Davante Adams light. A guy that might not, and I mean Davante Adams light now at this point in his career, Davante Adams now, where maybe he doesn't put up a ton of yards, but he gets in the end zone.
2: And 14 touchdown catches a year ago.
0: So can you give me 10 from Marv? And to your point, if he makes that catch, he finishes the game with just 2 catches, not many targets, but 2 big catches, 2 touchdowns. Like, we're not asking as much now, or I'm not, as I was 2 years ago.
2: So right now, if I'm not mistaken, he's 5th on the team in targets.
0: Yes. Yeah. That's so crazy to me. Yes.
2: So, and we talked about this a couple of weeks ago when I jumped on with you guys during the Pauly Pigskin report, when the video came out of him, you know, half-heartedly going through some of the reps. And look, if a receiver isn't the first or second option on a play call. That is a tendency in the NFL. Plenty of guys have a conserved energy when they're not the first or second option.
0: Yeah, that's a great point. It's not like he's the only one in the history of football to do that.
2: So to reverse engineer this, how much is on Marvin Harrison Jr.? How much of this is how he's being utilized? How much of that is tied together? Is he not showing enough to gain the confidence in a new head coach and play caller to merit more substantive game planning and targets? Like we said, 13 targets all season when Michael Wilson had 13 targets against the Giants. Look at Michael Wilson a year ago when he had 50-something yards receiving after five games. Okay, so that's my only fear is if you're ready to move Marvin Harrison Jr., are you sure? Are you absolutely sure that with an ample amount of targets, getting him really involved early, you know, making sure he's consistently being in the game, you know, so much of his game is confidence and that rhythm. And yes, there is rhythm missing at certain times, especially in the Cardinals' downfield passing attack, which is like the Chili Peppers near the bottom of any poll when it comes to the downfield passing attack.
0: Still better than Chumbawamba.
2: But, you know, so then again, how much of this is on Marv to use your 6'3" frame and realize you're not a burner? You're going to have to get your body between the football and the defender. All the physicality that Monty Osifor just told us earlier in the hour about how Michael Wilson is so successful being that physical receiver. Well, guess what? Marvin Harrison Jr. needs to adopt a lot of that, does he not? He doesn't have the 4.3 speed. You're not going to get that sort of separation you got at Ohio State. So there's a lot. I guess what I'm saying is there is a lot of culpability, I think, on a lot of different levels.
0: And that's the problem. It's not just fix this. You know what I mean? And it feels like it's trending the wrong way. The targets, depending where you look, because one of them was counted as a target, even though it was just Jacoby throwing the ball
2: away. Yep.
0: So he either has 12 or 13 targets this season. If you want to give him 13, that has him tied for 122nd in the NFL with the likes of Bryce Lance and Sky Moore. So
2: if you're an opposing GM somewhere else, you're saying, well, he's being underutilized. He's undervalued.
0: You would at least target him and see what happens.
2: So I understand the interest. My gut feel is there other teams aren't coming close to the sort of compensation the Cardinals would need to move him, at least not now.
0: Yeah, and that's the biggest thing to me. And maybe I have to wrap my head around if there's a good deal, then maybe you have to do it. But I am not. This is not an addition by subtraction type thing. Like, I don't have to trade Marv. I don't have to trade him this year. I can trade him next year if things, I don't know. But I just, on the field though, I wonder what's going to have to change to fix it. Because Jacoby doesn't really look to him. And he also doesn't have time to look to him. So it feels like this is going to take some time to fix this. The 11 days of Larry starts Monday. Your first keyword comes by push notification in the Arizona Sports app. So download it this weekend and turn your notifications on so you don't miss a day. When we come back, what are we seeing from the latest Cardinals injury report? We've got at least one bit of news we have to pass along next. I don't love it. It's Wolf and Luke. Paul Calvisi's in for Wolf on Arizona Sports, the local sports leader.
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10: All right, we're back. Wolf and Luke, Paul Calvisi in for Wolf today. And it's time to look at some of the injury updates heading into this game against Detroit on Sunday.
11: Including Wolf?
10: Yes, Wolf is, I would say, doubtful for the game on Sunday. It's where it's trended all
11: Actually,
10: week.
11: Actually, everybody got sick and tired of Wolf mispronouncing Detroit because every single time the Cardinals play the Lions, we have to endure Wolf calling it Detroit all the time.
10: Oh, putting
11: Detroit.
10: The emphasis on, it's just on Detroit.
11: Detroit. Detroit. It's just Detroit. Please.
10: There's a guy, and he's a great reporter in hockey, but he calls them, how does he say it? Detroit. Detroit. And it's just like, I can't.
11: Throws
10: like,
11: in an extra syllable?
10: Yeah, there's definitely, maybe I'm not saying it exactly the way he does, but he definitely throws in an extra syllable, yes.
11: Okay, here we go. I'm just stalling here from the injury report. Go ahead.
10: It's not going to make these injuries go away. Let's. This is Mike LaFleur earlier today, and these are quick, so I'm just going to fire through them. He gave an injury update on Jeremiah Love.
12: Is Jeremiah going to be good to go on Sunday?
13: As of right now, trending well, yeah.
10: All right.
11: That's a ding. I'll take it.
10: That's about the most definitively positive thing you're going to get from an NFL coach on a Friday before
11: a game. Trending right well, there. You know. Look, Mike LaFleur is pretty honest with a lot. I mean, a lot more than a lot of other head coaches. Yes. He will usurp the process sometimes and tell you if a guy is out earlier in the week.
10: Yeah.
11: Whereas a lot of coaches will string that along to the very last moment.
10: Which I find refreshing. Now he was asked about Dewey as well.
12: What's Dewey's status
13: looking
12: like?
13: He'll be out.
10: Okay, well, that's not a shock.
11: Let's talk about that for a minute because that is a low key to this game.
10: Yeah.
11: Wydette Williams Jr. Sounds like a country singer. Wydette Williams
10: Jr. Sounds like somebody you would see in concert.
11: That's right. I think he was with Cody Jinks and Stephen Wilson Jr. Where's the ding on that one over there, Rick?

0: You know, a little jealous over there. Thank you. Let's just say that Drew Petsing and Jared Goff, do you think they're going to be targeting a rookie undrafted safety who almost went back to the college game and played for LSU? You think they're going to be going after him with a combination of Amon-Ra St. Brown, Jameson Williams, Sam Laporta, Jahmyr Gibbs out of the backfield? Keep your eye on that young man.
1: I don't know how the Cardinals slow Detroit down in this game. It's the NFL. Anything can happen. Obviously, look at the game last night. Tampa on a short week with a rookie quarterback making his second start, going in and beating Dallas is more of a shock to me than if the Cardinals beat Detroit, certainly on paper. But when you get into the details of this, not having Will Johnson, not having Dewey, Rabbits banged up facing this offense, I don't know how you're going to stop their passing attack.
0: Well, there's only one answer, and that's a compromised Lions offensive line. That O-line ain't what it used to be in 23-24. The reason they fell back a year ago, it started up front in the trenches. Yes, they have Penei Sewell, one of the best in the business, but he seemingly was a lot better as a right tackle than a left tackle.
1: True.
0: The other key would be maybe the guy we had on Big Red Rage last night, Roy Lopez, who spent last year with the Lions and is coming off a 6-tackle game. I mean, a nose tackle with a half dozen tackles in a TFL. It's like the equivalent of a middle linebacker having like 18 tackles in a game. And Roy Lopez knows every one of those Detroit offensive linemen real well.
1: He does. And this is something we'll talk about as the show goes on, too. But it hasn't really been talked about as much as I would have expected. Nick Rallis is pretty familiar with Drew Petsing's offense.
0: Yep.
1: Now, Drew Petsing's familiar with Nick Rallis' defense, too. But I'm just saying, if you're trying to equalize things, you are facing an offense that is, there's no way around it. I mean, it's thriving with Drew Petsing right now. But the Cardinals should be pretty familiar with what Detroit is trying to do. The question is, can they actually stop it? More injury updates. Mike LaFleur this morning was asked about Walter Nolan's calf injury.
2: Oh, Bob, so he popped up yesterday with a calf. What's going on there?
3: He's trending good.
1: Well, trending good. And then they doubled back on Jeremiah Love and asked if the ankle injury is going to have to be managed for the whole season.
3: It's a maintenance thing with ankles, you know, and you guys see the way he cuts. So I don't know what he's totally feeling. Only he knows, you know, but I mean, he's doing good. He's out there practicing. He's running around, stuff like that. So I would just say you almost answered it and I just went long winded with it. But yeah, maintenance management.
0: Okay. When he says ankles, is he just talking, you know, generic ankles, the world of ankles, you know, the universe, ankle kingdom, or is he talking about ankles? Because Jeremiah Love, wait for it, is dealing with two injured ankles, left and right. And so that's the first question, the first conundrum. And then the second one is, once again, thanks to the MetLife turf, the worst playing surface in the NFL.
1: Why did they not just change that? Like, how many, there's been plenty of injuries much worse than Jeremiah Love. It just seems like one happens every week.
0: Sure. And so there's that. But once again, how do you turn the tide in this game? You get Jeremiah Love in space. What does the Lions defense, any defense, fear? It's number four.
1: Well, Lions
0: in
1: defense,
0: space,
1: I would think, fears everything the way they've been playing.
0: Especially the downfield pass. You're right. Their pass defense is horrendous, and we get it. And so, once again, something's got to give, right? When you have the Cardinals' downfield passing attack lacking in average yards per completion, average yards per attempt, and then a Lions pass defense that is league worst. So, you know, there are several factors in which this game is going to hinge on Sunday. But once again, going back to the Wydett Williams, that's going to be big. And you wonder if Nick Rallis is going to have to, you know, change the scheme accordingly. I mean, it's one thing to suffer all these injuries, you know, and players trump plays. But at some point, if you don't have particular players with particular skill sets, do the plays have to change and adapt accordingly?
1: Yeah, that's the fear, right? I mean, and like you said, it's something's got to give. The Cardinal, if they don't throw down the field this week, they're just never going to. But if Detroit, if they can't stop the Cardinals throwing down the field, they're not going to be able to stop anybody. Because those two things, that's almost, I don't want to say that's where the game's going to be won or lost, but it's a major focal point of this. Like, who wins that battle of two sides that have really struggled this year? If you can throw on Detroit, you can win this game.
0: How can a Detroit defense be number two in sacks, in top five in pressure percentage, and yet they're dead last in pass defense?
1: Especially when you look at who they've played. It's not like they've... faced Mahomes four times. You know, I mean, they played Buffalo, but other than that, it's what they've played the Jets, they've played Carolina, and Bryce Young really he seems to have broken out towards the end of last year and is carrying that on this year. But they've played the Saints, the Jets, and the Panthers. It's not like they've played, you know, the Chiefs and the Rams and all these teams that are like have these high powered offenses. They've the only one they've played that's a high powered offense is Buffalo.
0: Although I shouldn't totally grouse and gripe about that Lions pass defense, as the Pauly Pigskins, my fantasy team, had Tet McMillan last week. Oh yeah, 45 points, yo! How about that? .192 through the air and a couple of touchdowns.
1: You know, we got to get into the real issue here. Do I run Jacoby Brissett out there against Maloney in our league, or do I just go with Trevor Lawrence in the weird matchup against Philly and London? They just play the percentage that the Lions can't stop anybody on defense.
0: You know, you would think the Jags dominate London, and they don't. No. For all the times they've gone to London, they're not dominant at all in London.
1: And even like the Eagles are a mess, but Jags-Eagles could be like a 10-7 final. You know what I mean? Like it could be, hey, Jacksonville won, good for them. But the final score was 10-7 and everybody in London is leaving. And they don't want us to send American football over there anymore.
0: By the way, this Detroit defense isn't just bad. It's historically bad. It says here they've allowed a touchdown in over 40% of the opponent possessions. That's the highest rate of touchdowns allowed by any team in a season since at least 2000. Like, they're historically bad right now.
1: Don't want to be the team they get right against, that's for sure. All right, when we come back, what do the Sun Devils have to do to get their season back on track tomorrow in Tempe against Hawaii? We're going to talk to former ASU safety Jordan Simone. He'll join us next. It's Wolf and Luke. Paul Calvisi's in for Wolf on Arizona Sports, the local sports leader.
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12: I'm Jesse Morrison, and here's what's trending now. 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Kickoff is at 1:25 on Arizona Sports 98.7 in the Arizona Sports app. According to Cardinals head coach Mike LaFleur, safety Andrew Winger will miss Sunday's game. In some sad news in the NFL, legendary Chicago Bears coach and longtime NFL tight end Mike Ditka passed away this morning. He was 86. And that's what's trending now.
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14: Big one at Mountain America Stadium tomorrow, kind of a crossroads game for ASU season. It's Wolf and Luke. Paul Calvisi's in for Wolf. We are pleased to be joined on the Arizona Sports Line by former ASU safety, Jordan Simone. Jordan, what's going on, man?
15: What's up, boys? Pauly Pigskin in the house for my pops today.
0: I got to match your energy, but, Jordan. Let's go.
15: I don't know if you guys knew this, but Paul grew up in San Jose, California, and went to Leland High School, as did Pat Tillman. I don't know if you guys knew that listening right now.
0: I didn't know.
15: Do your research here, people. He also went to UC Berkeley. Lame. He should have been a Sun Devil, but that's okay. We won't hold it against
0: you. You read my mind as I was watching the alma mater last weekend lose at UNLV. So I was thinking the same thing.
15: That's tough. I'm a Tosh Lupoi fan, though. I've got a weird family tree connection to Tosh Lupoi, so I've always been pulling for him, even though one of my best friends played for him at UW and said that he was the worst and he quit football because of him. We're not gonna talk about that.
14: That was a roller coaster right there.
0: I'm trying to
15: Isn't
0: be.
15: Isn't it always a roller coaster with me?
0: I'm trying to be a Coach Loop fan. Right now, I'm blaming Cal's demise on Lorenzo Alexander, who was a part-time coach in the spring ball. So I'm blaming it on Zoe.
14: Let's bring everybody into
0: especially
14: this.
0: Especially since Zoe isn't here and he can't punch me. Yeah, so that's good.
15: Oh, hold on really quick. My dad, Ron Wolfley, is calling me. 1 second.
16: Hey, could you get me some soup? I can't talk so good. Can you get me some soup?
15: Yeah, Dad, I'll get you some soup. No. 1 second. Gosh, this guy's an animal.
14: He is. We figured out, Jordan, the reason he's not here today is because we have a meeting after the show. So he was a pro
0: that's
14: move.
0: That's right.
14: He faked the injury
0: he's
14: yesterday.
0: He's allergic to meetings. He broke out in hives.
14: This time of year. Yeah.
0: Yeah, that's the most plausible explanation so far.
14: We've delayed this long enough, Jordan. I have to just get your reaction to what you saw on Saturday against Baylor, especially on the defensive side of things, because they've been pretty good defensively since this coaching staff got here.
15: Well, I think I need to talk with the head honchos of this great establishment in 98.7 and see if I can't get two or three segments a week, because how much time do you got to dive into this? I mean, if we're going to talk about my personal life for the first segment, that's great. Then we could talk ASU football. Then we could talk about my weekend. Listen, it was a kick in the you-know-what this weekend if you're a Sun Devil fan watching them play Baylor. And I'll tell you what, nobody's more disappointed than Kenny Dillingham. The guy puts his entire life into this. And I think that's the thing that fans don't realize is like this is the coach's life and the players for that matter. So nobody cares more than them, you know, especially like Kenny cares about this community, cares about being a former Sun Devil, and he cares about this football team. So nobody's taking it harder than him. And I think it's really hard when you lose a game to look in the mirror. And that's exactly what he did immediately, which was go, I got to stop calling plays and I got to focus on managing the game and managing the team and our energy, because that's who they are. That's who Kenny is he's an energetic coach that wants to bring the juice, that has to manage that and focus time on that. And it's, as he admitted this week, it got away from him. So I'm really surprised that he gave up calling duties, you know, just after this game. But it just tells me that he knows where the mistakes are and he knows that he can fix it, which is the energy and the attitude of the team and how we attack. So I'm really impressed that he did that, because not a lot of coaches would do that. Go, hey, this one's on me. I'm going to take the blame. And here's what we're going to do to correct it. I think that that's a veteran move by him and something that you have to respect.
0: This morning, he called it the most embarrassing game I've had as a head coach. Those were his words. Here's my question. Jordan Simone talking ASU. He's also mentioned a number of times that there's been a, quote, lack of rhythm for Cutter Bowley in the offense. So simply put, what's missing?
15: Yeah, I would love to see them just the identity be the run, you know, dominating the line of scrimmage with the run game. I mean, you watch the first half of that Texas A&M game, the way that they're running the football, I was thinking they were going to run the football down every team's throat in the Big 12. I mean, they were dominating a bigger team. They were taking it to them and running the football. And that opened things up so well for Cutter Bowley and this kind of read zone offense that they like to run. But it almost looked like it was, and again, I know nothing. I am nobody, but it looked like it was predictable. It looked like the coaches for Baylor just had their number. They knew the defenses to call, the plays that they were running, you know, how to take away Reed Harris. And again, the guy still had over 100 yards receiving. He's a great player, but, it just looked like they kind of got out coached. And I think Kenny would be the first one to admit that and this staff. But again, it's this thing as an Arizona State fan, 1 week we love you, 1 week we hate you. You know, it's just football and it is what it is. Sometimes a team gets your number. It's a perfect way for them to bounce back to play a Hawaii team who they should throttle in every facet of the game. Now, if this is a close game, then you got real stress. But more than anything, I want to see the energy, the attitude of a Kenny Dillingham football team back this week. And I truly do think that we will see that.
1: We're talking to Jordan Simone. You know, Jordan, as you well know, the only other game that's really close to the Baylor game from last week is the Utah game last year. And then they responded by beating Texas Tech, who was a top five team at the time. So just in your experience of, you know, being around football, playing football, what is the key? Because everything they want is still in front of them if they start winning, but you don't get weeks to fix things in college football. You basically have this week, like they have to win tomorrow. They have to adjust these things quickly. What in your mind is the biggest key to being able to bounce back, adjust, whatever you want to call it, in the middle of a season?
15: You know, it's funny. I was talking to Jamil Douglas, a former teammate of mine from the 2014 era. We're both washed up. We both sucked now. We were sick back then. But we were talking about in 2014 how we got smoked by UCLA at home. We lost like 55 to, you know, 20 something, embarrassed at home. Then we went and rattled off five or six wins in a row, including beating Notre Dame at home, USC in a Hail Mary. Like, there's something about getting, you know, really knocked down that everybody starts going, hey, these guys aren't good. They're not good. They suck anymore. It kind of brings you together as a football team and gives you the momentum to just go like, hey, we just believe in ourselves and that's all we need. And let's go win some games. So of course you've got to do the little things right. But sometimes getting embarrassed like that can be good for a team if they come together. It starts with the head coach taking ownership, right? And then, you know, everybody on that team sees that, and that leads into all the players taking ownership and then moving on and getting better. So it's a great opportunity against a team like Hawaii As I said, that you should be able to dominate.
0: All right. So the scoreboard was one thing. The eyeball test was another. Everyone concurs that the tackling was atrocious. I'm looking now at your stats, Jordan. You had nearly 200 career tackles. The art and essence of tackling. What's your level of concern based on what we saw or didn't see, the lack thereof against Baylor?
15: I'm glad to know that both of our Googles are working well today to learn about each other. We should learn more about each other. You know, Luke, I don't even know where you're from. I should figure that out. You're probably from here.
1: We should hash it out on the air. No, I'm actually from Seattle.
15: How on earth do I not know that? I'm from Seattle.
1: I know you are. See, I did my research.
0: I wasn't aware of that. I'm out of here. I didn't know that. Seattle?
1: Lifelong anti-Seahawks.
0: I mean, I hate the Seahawks like dogs hate vacuum cleaners. So, Luke, I got to think about this.
1: I was notorious in Seattle. I would bring my books to school with a wrap of whoever they were playing because I'd never rooted for the Seahawks. So, anyway.
15: You talking about the Super Bowl champion Seattle Seahawks?
0: No, he's got a Seahawks helmet on.
1: Hasn't come up
0: before. There's no way.
15: My Super Bowl champion Seahawks.
1: Oh, I think we lost Jordan somehow.
15: I'm sorry, guys. Okay. This is what I said. I need more segments. I gotta put my glasses on. I can't see anything. I'm 34 years old and I can't see a lick. It's not good. Those concussions from all those tackles. Anyways, if you're gonna tackle, it's all about effort. You gotta swarm to the football. And Brian Ward's defense usually does that. They do such a great job of swarming to the football. And I love watching it. It wasn't there last week. A lot of arm tackles, so it's all effort based. And it's not that the effort wasn't there. It's just arm tackles are never going to work. And they were getting pushed around on the line of scrimmage. So I still love this defense. I love Owen Long. I think that this is going to be the best thing for them to get kicked in the face one or two times, battle some adversity. Let's see how they respond this week. And I think they have an opportunity to beat Hawaii in a blowout. And then you go to Texas Tech in Lubbock with a little bit of juice, a little bit of confidence, and go, nobody believes in us. They're probably going to be 14-point dogs against Texas Tech. So I like the Devils, as always.
1: Jordan, it's always great talking to you, man. Thank you so much.
0: Thanks, Jordan.
15: See you, boys.
1: That's Jordan Simone joining us right there on the Arizona Sports Line. He's right. You just go out there and take care of business against Hawaii and see where it goes.
0: There's a track record. There is a track record. So if they don't respond in an extra large way against Hawaii, well, that's where the concern really sets in.
1: That's you just said it right there. That game Saturday was abysmal. I'm not like sugarcoating it. That was brutal. And that makes it tough because that was a Big 12 game, right? But I'm not concerned until they repeat that performance against Hawaii, which I don't believe they'll do. Fear Farm or 13th Floor, pick your nightmare when tickets to one of the Valley's scariest haunts on the contest page at ArizonaSports.com. We come back. Something happened last night on Thursday Night Football that hasn't happened since the 70s. We'll tell you what that is next. It's Wolf and Luke. Paul Calvisi's in for Wolf on Arizona Sports, the local sports leader.
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0: Here we go. Give me that helmet that Jordan Simone was wearing. Here we go.
14: No, not the one he was wearing. That was the Seahawks.
0: Oh, that's right. Right. You know what? I take that back.
14: There's an ASU one and a Cardinals one over here.
0: Is there really? Okay. Yeah. No, that's Wolf's domain. He probably sweated in that thing anyway.
14: He runs up and down the halls of the newsroom during the breaks with it on in a mouth guard in. Yeah. We got to go to Jamal on this one because Jamal's the one that threw this out there. What's the stat, Jamal? He hasn't told us the stat. He has this huge grin on his face. So what is the stat in the game that happened last night?
31: Gotta love the Cowboys. Yeah. It only happens to teams like the Cowboys. Now, I got to give credit to the morning show because I heard this on the morning show. And I thought it was hilarious. Jalen Daniels is the first University of Kansas quarterback to start and win in an NFL game since Bobby Douglas in 1977 with the Saints.
0: Wow.
14: Although... Now that I'm thinking, I want to come back with, oh, yeah, what about so-and-so? I can't think of any Kansas quarterbacks to play in the NFL.
31: That's why it's so insane.
0: Well, and someone tweeted out that Jalen Daniels, 0-5 career against Kansas State, 1-0 against the Dallas Cowboys.
31: Gotta love the Cowboys. Yeah,
14: that really could only happen to the Dallas Cowboys.
0: So
14: short week at home against a quarterback that was making what, his second ever NFL appearance, rookie, not like a high profile rookie, and they lose at home.
0: So give me 60 seconds. Paulie, okay. Preseason sitting there in August with the great Sam Acho. We're about to call the Cardinals Cowboys preseason game. Hours earlier, of course, because it happens every single preseason, NFL.com comes out with a nice feature-length article on how the Cowboys are a real threat, gassing up and glazing the Cowboys. And Sam Acho, who has forgotten more football than I'll ever know, he was on board with it. The Cowboys are a serious contender. He's a believer in the defense and the new defensive coordinator. And I'm trying to tell him, no, you have the disadvantage of living in the Dallas area and you're fed this Pyrrhic narrative every single stinking year, Sam.
1: Well, to be fair, you're fed that on the national narrative too, but yes.
0: Yeah. So once again, it is the disassembly of Dallas.
1: It is unbelievable. That is a big fan base, and it's got to be one of the most frustrating teams to be a fan of. I understand they've won Super Bowls, but it was over 30 years ago, and they really haven't done anything since other than just be a hype train. And, like, as a fan, they get you to buy in, right? Oh, we got T.O., we got this guy, we got Zeke. Zeke's amazing. Now we do have a good defense, and they let you down time and time again. I'm stunned by Jamal's stat. I'm trying to think of, like, a Kansas – Joel Embiid ever play quarterback in the NFL? Paul Pierce? I don't know.
0: Somewhere, rest in peace, Kwame Lassiter is thoroughly enjoying last night.
1: Well, a lot of people do enjoy a good Cowboys loss, and they always seem find new ways to lose. And they really lean into it, too.
0: It's like when Sean McVay and the Rams pulled that out last week. They were down 10 late fourth quarter. It's like, I really enjoy watching Sean McVay lose. I enjoy watching Sean Payton lose. I enjoy watching the Cowboys lose.
1: Well, a couple things. Here's Jerry Jones first. I don't want to not play audio of Jerry after a loss like that on national television.
3: Well, I, of course, appreciated any chance that we might have had there near the end. The Buccaneers really took it to us. They did it, in my view, they did it inside. That's where the real damage was done. We'll see. That's really surprising to me. And that's what it is. We missed a great opportunity here to build something. Really all the way, probably most all the phases, they won them there tonight. We had a chance maybe to pull it out of her out at the end, and that didn't work for us. But this is very disappointing, and I know it's disappointing to our home crowd. It is to me.
0: Hey, Jared, Paulie Pencilneck.
3: Don't dismiss any possibility. It's unlikely.
0: Got a follow-up question over here, if I might. Dung Dang, want to know your reaction to the fact that the Cowboys defense that you rebuilt and invested heavily in during the offseason has now allowed four of your five opponents, I done reckon, to gain season highs in total yards.
1: Oh, boy. And they were winning at halftime. Look. Can I ask a couple questions? And this,
0: please.
1: This is, it involves Dallas, but it's not just Dallas. Why is Tampa going for a touchdown when the game's over if they kick a field goal? The game's over. If you kick a field goal, you're up three scores. It's over. Then, and you could almost see the, like, no, we're going to go for a touchdown to be tough. It doesn't matter. You win the game if you hit the field goal from one inch away. But then you could see, like, okay, we've opened the door. Here comes Dallas. Dallas marches down the field. Touchdown, 24-16. Kick the extra point, right? No, this hidden chart we found that was buried by ancient football players 800 years ago says, actually, if I go for two here, I may have to go for two again in 10 minutes if I'm lucky enough to score. It felt like both teams were trying to lose in the fourth quarter. What are we doing?
0: And because it can always get worse, it did after the game. Did you see the video of Dak making his way to the locker room?
1: Oh, yeah.
0: And the employee, the stadium employee, shouting out within earshot, embarrassing.
1: And Dak turning around like
0: that. And just, you know, if that's, I mean, honestly, it's not a bad plan by ownership. I'm not so sure Jerry didn't hire or instruct some of the workers. You know what? Go ahead and defame and demean some of these guys for losing this game as they make their way to the locker room.
1: I just assume that.
0: Let them know it's not okay.
1: Jason Garrett in a costume. That's what I assumed it was right there.
0: Oh my God.
1: What a mess. It is always more fun when it's. Who took the Cowboys in our. I'm assuming whoever picked that game took the Cowboys. Guessing. Rick, did you take the Cowboys? Rick's not. I don't know.
4: I did take the Cowboys, which, you know, I hate the Cowboys, so I'm glad they lost.
1: It was almost worth it.
4: Yeah, I'm glad they. Who cares? You know.
31: Luke, didn't I try to warn you for your, what is it, your poll? Or not poll, but...
1: Oh, the Survivor thing?
31: Survivor thing. Yeah. I said, you know, don't trust Rick.
1: Yeah. No, I did. It's not a Rick thing, but I did get away from that at the last
4: second. Jalen Daniels is the quarterback.
1: Trust me, it's a Dallas thing. That's why I got away from it. Because smart man. It's not just Jalen Daniels. It's Jalen Daniels on a winless team on a short week. On the road. You can almost always pick against the short week team on the road.
0: Yes.
1: But
4: is Jerry World a tough place to play, though? It never looks like a tough place to play. It always just looks like the fans are like more interested in what's going on in the field level suites there.
1: I think it's more just the like if you have a short week and you're the road team, you miss a whole day of practice. So like I understand why Rick picked Dallas on our
5: pick
1: yesterday.
5: We're talking about practice, man.
0: Oh, I mean, having been in that building a number of times, yeah, it's eye candy everywhere. They spare no expense. It's the only stadium I've ever been in any sport where the concourses are decorated. Normally, it's just cinder block.
1: I will tell you this, though, and maybe you've experienced this. I was out there for the Big 12 championship game 2 years ago. If you get... I don't usually get lost in a stadium. If you get up in the hallways, everything looks the same. It's all silver and blue with pictures of great Cowboys, who, of course, are all former Cowboys because they're not really running a lot of great players out there right now. And it just all looks the same. Like, you're just walking around like, this is crazy. It's
4: like Scooby-Doo when they would just go by the same set of trees over and over and over again.
1: It felt like an old cartoon, like you're saying, where somebody was just pulling the same background behind you. You could get, I guarantee you there's somebody that's been lost in there for 2 years.
0: By the way, big time NFL salute to Mike Ditka.
1: Yes.
0: Passing away today. A little bit later, maybe, icon. If we have time, I'll give you my Ditka story.
1: You have to. You told me this off the air. People need to hear the Ditka story.
0: I might just borrow Wolf's beat. You know what I mean? He's not here to, you know, we'll just may take his beat and tell a story from back in the
1: download?
0: Day.
1: Yeah. Okay, mm-hmm. We got a digital download coming up. Yeah. Okay, you got to do that. It's a great story. Yeah. All these Ditka stories are coming out now. They're all just legendary. But yeah, you got to give us yours.
0: The Jim Nantz story I just briefly saw there, where Ditka would roll with just a wad of $100 bills.
1: Yeah.
0: And he'd pay for everything in cash, just small little items. And then he would just say, keep the change. Go get a coffee. Keep the change. Go get a burger. Keep the change. Legend. That's how he rolled. Epic.
1: Legend even before that story, but that just makes it even more legendary right there.
4: What a jerk Will Ferrell was for firing him as an assistant soccer coach.
0: That's right. I'm not the juice box guy.
1: All right, we come back. We'll take you to the top stories of the day with Wolf and down here at lunch. It's Wolf and Luke. Paul Calvisi's in for Wolf and Arizona Sports, the local sports leader.
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7: 0 for 8 from 3 last night for Book. 1 for 12 so far from 3-point range. Look, with the lack of reliable 3-point shooting the rest of the roster has right now,
4: yep.
7: I kind of pinpointed that as it incumbent on Devin Booker to be a better shooter in that area. These stats don't count?
4: Nope.
7: I'd be lying if I said it wasn't concerning to some degree.
4: Yeah.
19: I just don't understand how a guy that shoots that well from the mid-range and has such impeccable form struggles so much from the three line.
30: Bickley and Murata. Mornings on Arizona Sports, the local sports leader.
8: Hey, sports fans, you know this. Every great team has one thing in common. 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
4: I'm Jesse Morrison, and here's what's trending now. 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And some sad news in the NFL, legendary Chicago Bears coach and longtime NFL tight end Mike Ditka passed away. 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
0: Well, that clip right there is about as close as we'll get to hearing from Ron Wolfley today.
1: Well, it's Friday. I
4: mean. Well, just wait until Fulcrum football. 1 o'clock. Oh, that's stay true. Tuned.
0: I see.
1: This is your first time playing Fulcrum football, isn't it?
0: I believe so. But I am buying into your theory that because there's a big station meeting today, Wolf is unaccounted for. Because at his core, people may not know this, he is a genuine nonconformist, and he does not like meetings.
1: He does not like meetings. That has been made clear by him on these airwaves. His favorite thing, Rick, you would agree? Wolf's favorite thing is when they schedule a meeting, but it's at noon and we can't go to it. Yep. And so this time they were like, why don't we just put one at like 2:30? And then he was out of here.
0: Yeah.
1: So, all right, it's time for Wolf and Down Your Lunch. Rick is here. Rick, what do you got?
0: He gone.
4: Arizona Cardinals general manager Monty Ossenfort joined the show earlier this morning, and Luke asked him if he is open to trading struggling receiver Marvin Harrison Jr.
3: Yeah, guys, you know, I think this time of year and really all throughout the year, there's a lot of talk. There's a lot of stuff that's written out there. And I think really in the end, like, you know, Marv is a big part of what we're doing. Marv and he's focused 100% on trying to get better, helping our team, creating explosive plays, putting points on the board. And so, you know, with respect to all the stuff that's written out there, we're excited to move forward and really not paying any credence to any of that.
0: All right, kudos to Luke over there, if nothing else, if I might say, for stirring it up a little bit instead of hiding behind some burner account online. He just went boom and asked the GM straight up.
4: What do you guys make of Monty not giving a definitive no, though? Like, he could have just been like, no, absolutely not.
1: Yeah, I think that's probably the right thing to do. I mean, you don't know.
0: Chris Ballard could call with two more first-round picks like you gave up for Sauce Gardner.
1: If some team wants to make a ridiculous offer, I guess to answer your question, Rick, I think there's a fine line here with how you say this, right? I don't think they're shopping Marv. If some team wants to make a crazy offer for Marv, they're going to at least pick up the phone, right? I mean, you would have to. You got to do your due diligence. And let's just be real here. He's not producing, and I don't think it's just Marv. And he did reportedly hire a couple agents. Didn't have an agent before. That also happened in the last couple weeks.
0: Now that's so intriguing. He's not in a contract year.
1: No. So it's just you got to – this is a story now that I didn't think would be a story 2 months ago.
0: So what if – let's just say for football fulcrum fun, whatever you guys call it, let's just say that he goes off on Sunday.
1: Yeah.
0: Let's say he gets Michael Wilson's share of the targets.
1: That'd be nice.
0: He has 9 grabs on 13 targets his own self. He gets $170 and 2 touchdowns. Does that reinforce his status with the Cardinals, or do you sell high?
1: I don't want to trade him, so I'm looking for any reason to keep him, honestly. But you've already paid Michael Wilson. You've already paid Trey McBride. It doesn't mean you can't pay Marv, but it does seem to mean you can't throw Marv the ball enough for him to produce at a level where he would get paid here the way he's going to want to get paid here at some point. And I'm not saying that because like Marv's complaining about his money. It's not that. It's just like at a certain point, this is year 3. He was a top 5 pick. I fully believe other teams are coming calling, because why wouldn't you if you're another team? Hey, this guy was supposed to be a generational talent. He was decent as a rookie. His numbers are down, but they're also not throwing him the ball. What gives? We got to call the Cardinals.
4: We'll stick with wide receiver talk. Our Arizona Sports poll question, which you can vote on now at arizonasports.com, asks, does a Cardinals wide receiver go for over 100 yards against the Lions? Yes or no? Lions defense, very bad. We've been over this.
1: Are we counting McBride as a receiver, or does it have to be a wide receiver? Does it say wide receiver?
4: Wide receiver. So basically, your choices are Michael Wilson and Marvin Harrison Jr.
1: Or Kendrick Bourne.
4: Yeah, I guess.
0: Look, they're going to have to beat press man coverage, I would think. I know the Lions use mostly zone, but based on what the Giants put on film last week, how can you not come out and blitz Jacoby Brissett and that banged up offensive line and get up in the face and the grill of the Cardinals receivers? That's what the Giants did last week with a lot of success. And you heard Mike LaFleur refer to it on Wednesday and say, and you're going to see it until you beat it.
1: Yeah. Yeah. I'll say yes. I mean, I guess we got to play the odds here, but you're going to have explosives, I think, against this defense to make that happen because of what you just said. Detroit can absolutely get to the quarterback, and you're missing your left tackle now. So I don't think it's a given. I do think McBride goes over 100, though. But I'll say yes.
4: Okay. I'll go with yes. No leads 60% to 40%. So relatively close.
1: Okay. Close-ish.
4: All right, some sad news. Legendary NFL coach and tight end Mike Ditka passed away at the age of 86. What will you guys remember the most about Ditka?
1: Man, there's a lot. I mean,
0: the media sessions are epic, right? Just sparring with media members.
1: The fact that he's always been such a legend in Chicago, yeah, in particular, where like they have him up there. Like they talk about him like he's almost like he's mythological. They always have. That's not something that's like going to start today. You know what I mean? And the fact that he won them a Super Bowl, too. And the SNL stuff, there's a ton with Ditka. But you have like an actual personal experience.
0: So the year was 2015, was the Super Bowl year. And they needed some Pensanuck media guy to quarterback a Q&A with Coach Ditka in front of fans at a Super Bowl event that was being held at the Ditka Steakhouse. That was a grand opening somewhere in the Southwest Valley.
1: Okay.
0: It's all been developed now, but back then it was out there. And so I show up an hour beforehand and, you know, here comes Coach Ditka with an entourage a little bit. People came in and, Coach, pleasure to meet you. Paulie Pensanek, how you doing? Great to see you. Okay. What can I do? You know, where do you want to go? What do you want to talk about? Let me know. I'll make it happen. You're good. We'll be great. I'll see you in an hour. What? I have nothing. I have nothing to go on. And I'm like, how long am I supposed to fill? And they're like, you got to fill 90 minutes. Oof. We've got more than 3,000 people in this auditorium. Well, it was standing room only. There were like 3,500 people in there, people lining the walls. And I get up there. And I mean, I'm telling you, he was comatose. We're sitting there and I, not even small talk, nothing, just waiting for the thing to start. And as soon as that red light went on, and as soon as it was go time, he killed it for 90 minutes. He was unbelievable. He was entertaining. He was hilarious. He was confrontational. He was, I mean, telling anecdotes with energy. He's taking questions. He's telling me to shut it because he wants to go here. And it was, and then it was done. And he shook my hand, looked me right in the eye. And it was one of these iron grips. And he shakes your hand like Adrian Peterson. And he crushes it. And he said, great job, young man. And he walked off the stage. And I'm like, did that just happen?
1: Typical day.
0: And somewhere on this phone, I got a picture of the two of us on stage. I got to tweet that out later.
1: Yeah, he probably went and bought a pack of gum with a $100 bill after that. Unbelievable. Told him to keep the change.
0: People in that auditorium loved it. I mean, they are still pouring in over. If people in the casino were realizing what was going on, people just kept coming in. I mean, it was the following and the respect he has from football fans, all the Chicago transplants in particular.
1: Oh, yeah.
0: I mean, that was like appointment listening.
4: All right. And the Guardians beat the White Sox.
0: I feel like I missed a conclusion of some sort there. I missed the crescendo.
4: Here is something, and I was talking to Mike Ditka, but it's fine. It was your first time. Oh, okay. The Guardians.
1: I'm just kind of watching this all play out at this point.
4: The Guardians beat the White Sox to set up a winner take all game 5 tomorrow in the final division series yet to be decided. Who will win Saturday's ALDS game 5?
0: You know, I thought, by the way, Jamal was going to have my back there, but then I realized, no, he's not going to save me, just like he didn't save Rick this morning on the side of the 51 when he passed by him. So that's cool. All right, go ahead, Luke.
1: At least, though, I will say the fact that he didn't save you, he doesn't seem to be taking as a personal point of pride, whereas blowing right past Rick on the 51 while Rick is broken down on the side of the road, which really happened.
0: Yeah, so like Rick had it coming. Yeah. I mean, that's sort of a vibe. Like Rick had it coming this morning.
1: I'm surprised he didn't lean out the window and yell something about how the Vikings are 4-0 because of their ridiculous bet. Right. But, you know, maybe if it ever happens again.
0: You had your back to the roadway, but, you know, he actually gave you a one-finger salute as he drove by. You just didn't see it.
1: He's like, hey, I'll see you at work.
0: That's right.
1: Your question, who wins, White Sox or Guardians? I think Sean Burke's pitching for the White Sox, right? He's like the one White Sox pitcher I trust. I don't know. That felt like a team unraveling in a playoff series last night, though, and it felt like Cleveland waking up. So
0: They got the Pope aura. They're going to win. White Sox are going to win. They got the Pope behind them. You know, I mean, come on. They're on a mission from God. It's Blues Brothers. It's Chicago. Let's go.
1: All right. So you're taking the Pope over Jose Ramirez, is what you're saying.
0: That's okay. Right. My advanced analytics have the Pope. With a higher.
1: I didn't look at that page. That's a good point. All right. Then we'll go with the White Sox then. All right. That was Wolfing Down Your Lunch. Thank you, Rick. When we come back, Cardinals, Lions on Sunday. Who's the more desperate team? That's next. It's Wolf and Luke. Paul Calvisi in for Wolf on Arizona Sports, the local sports leader.
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11: 51, 51, let's go! 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

0: right, well, I would expect the Arizona Cardinals are going to be a desperate team on Sunday. You don't want to drop to 1-4, no matter how good you are, no matter how easy your schedule is, but especially if you're a rebuilding team with somehow the hardest schedule in the NFL, you don't want to be dropping to 1-4. But, Paulie, I would say Detroit is pretty desperate, too. That Kelvin Shepard sounds really desperate.
1: Oh, man.
0: So this is from yesterday. Kelvin Shepard, DC from the Lions, was asked, because the Lions have struggled. They're 2-2, as we've detailed. Their defense is a mess. Other than Aiden Hutchinson can get to the quarterback. A couple other guys have some sacks, too, but their defense has not been good. And Kelvin Shepard was asked about the lack of success when blitzing.
2: Shepard, there's always a risk-reward to blitzing. It feels like you guys have felt the risk of that more than the reward so far. With the personnel that you have, what can you do schematically to make those blitzes more effective?
3: Those calls were the right calls. Those calls were the right calls. And I leave it at that.
2: So last Sunday then Shep, when Bryce Young goes 8-for-9 against the blitz?
3: Yep.
2: What's the disconnect between the calls and the execution?
3: Those are private conversations that we have that I'm going to keep in-house. Those calls were the right calls.
1: Okay. Props to the media member for standing his ground and having a follow-up question in the holster.
0: That's a legit follow-up. Yeah,
1: it's a legit follow-up because he didn't want any part of it. And so you pressed him a little bit on it. And yeah,

0: Look, if you can come out with an opening drive touchdown, by that indication right there, the defensive coordinator, he's going to start gripping. Boxer's going
1: to
0: start bunging.
1: Yeah.
0: And then you wonder, okay, what's the buy-in from the defense in terms of the D coordinator in the scheme, in the plan, in his philosophy? And then he starts thinking about, oh boy, you know what we have next? A bye week. And what tends to happen in bye weeks? Significant change to teams that are losing. In other words, losing your job. And so there could be a lot of factors going in. If you can come out to a hot start, you're the Arizona Cardinals. I even throw something else out there. Calvisi Consulting, the Pauly Pigskin division, suggests turn the tables on the stinking Lions and what they did back in 2024 when they ran the hook and ladder. Remember what the Niners did a couple of weeks ago?
1: Yeah,
0: the Lions did the same thing with Amon-Ra St. Brown and Jahmyr Gibbs. If you remember that near the red zone a couple of years ago. When they ran that to perfection, you know what? You come out, you're the Cardinals, and you clown the Lions defense, a little hook and ladder, and it goes the distance. Jeremiah Love with the punctuation, and he finishes it. He gone! And then all of a sudden, just watch the Lions defense implode.
1: It does feel like they, whether the Cardinals do it or not, it feels like that defense is gonna implode here at some point. Dan Campbell, we played cuts earlier this week. He's been asking if it's time to move on from Kelvin Shepard. That answer right there is not a good sign for their defense, because think about it this way, Pauly, and you mentioned, like, okay, so the whoever the reporter was had the follow-up question locked, loaded, ready to go, because it's a natural follow-up question. If you're going to stand up there and say those were the right calls, well, you got picked apart by Bryce Young. So if you're not going to say that we have to change something, then aren't you just going to get picked apart again? And you could just go to the press conference and say those are the right calls. Think about the difference between the lack of accountability there and Kenny Dillingham all this week taking all the blame for ASU losing to Baylor.
0: Yeah.
1: If Dillingham was walking around being like, nah, yeah, we lost 55-19. Everything was great. We did everything right. Like, then you're not going to fix it. If you are Kelvin Shepard saying those are the right calls and you don't have anything else to say, are you not essentially throwing your players under the bus, which is usually, we've seen this in the past, usually a pretty good sign you may be on your way out.
0: I mean, if I'm Dan Campbell, if I'm Brad Holmes, a GM, you can look Kelvin Shepard in the eye and tell him, we're giving you a pass rush.
1: A pretty good one.
0: The most important aspect of any defense. You're top five in pressure rate. You're number two in sacks. What's wrong with your back seven? What are you doing schematically? Why is it such a liability in the back end? Now, they've been banged up, and Brian Branch is tracking to play, and you know, that's to the Lions' advantage. And apparently they're going with Keith Abney, the ASU rookie, and they like his football IQ, and you might see him in the slot or maybe in a safety position. So they are making a few changes in the secondary. But look, you have a defensive pass rush that a lot of teams would covet.
1: Yeah.
0: And you still are near the bottom of the league in all the defensive metrics that matter.
1: To have their number two in the NFL in sacks. And that doesn't even account for, I mean, you can have a pass rush without actually getting to the quarterback. You can disrupt the other team. I get that. But they're actually getting home on the sacks, and they're still right at the bottom of the league in pretty much every other defensive metric. Those things don't typically go together when you have that pass rush.
0: How can you be number two in sacks, to your point, and be dead last in third down conversion percentage allowed? 31st in red zone percentage conversion allowed.
1: That doesn't make sense.
0: I mean, to the two most important metrics to basically any coach, what do they look at first? Third down in red zone. Yeah. And you are abysmal in both, despite the fact that you have 50 quarterback pressures in four games.
1: All I can tell you is that those blitzes were the right calls, because I just heard that over and over again. And again, I will say this with the Lions. If you're thinking like, wow, okay, it's early in the season, you know, maybe they'll get this figured out. Who have they faced? They faced Josh Allen. But they've also faced Tyler Shuck, Bryce Young, and Geno Smith.
0: Wow.
1: And, you know, Bryce Young seems to be figuring it out. And I would go back to the end of last year. Like, he seems to have turned a corner. And Tyler Shuck's not, like, awful necessarily. But those guys are NFL quarterbacks. Geno Smith, it's not like he's faced Mahomes and Burrow and, yeah, I don't know.
0: I mean, opposing QBs, they're completing passes at a 70% clip in the four games, all told. Jeez. To your point, the opposing quarterbacks have 11 touchdown passes and only two picks against this Lions defense. So, I mean, A, it could be a high scoring game, no doubt, on Sunday. And B, for a Cardinals offense that is dead last itself in downfield passing attack, yards per passing attempt. I mean, okay, if it doesn't happen against this defense, this scheme,
1: you got problems.
0: This defensive coordinator,
1: yeah,
0: then all right, it's time to have serious and significant concern.
1: I haven't heard this cut yet, but it's also from Kelvin Shepard in the same press conference, so I'm going to play this. We can just all hear it together on the air. He was then asked, how do you feel about the offense having to carry your defense?
2: I can care less about perceptions. I can care less about the talk. It's all poison. And I mean that. It's all, every word of it's poison. And I told the players, and so is the praise is the big poison now. It's not the negativity. That's what you're about. How are you taking this? How am I taking what? It all comes in waves, guys. And it's all poison. We have a three-phase team here, and I firmly believe that. And I'm going to stand strong in that belief. And I think that's ultra disrespectful to my unit to say somebody has to carry us. We're going to do our one-third here. Hell or high water. Point blank, period.
1: Paulie, can you do me a favor? If the Cardinals go out there and they do put up like 35 on Detroit, can you run down Kelvin Shepard and ask him about the defense and how the offense had to carry them again?
0: Maybe I'll ask him. I'll say, Kelvin, Eminem has a lyric where he calls the city of Detroit the D, the 313. Why are you not putting the D in the D?
1: It's true there. Detroit right now.
0: You think he'd react well to that?
1: I think if you ask him right in the heat of the moment as the game ends, that's the best time to do it. You want to get the full effect, right? As everybody's trying to run off the field. Whether Detroit wins or not, maybe they win 35-31 or something, but if his defense does what they've been doing all season again, yeah, that's a good time to ask.
0: If I'm the TV producer this weekend, I need picture in picture on Kelvin Shepard. Whenever the Cardinals have the ball, just right there, bottom right corner, just have picture in picture. We want to see the real-time reaction of the DC.
1: I love it, like in the Stanley Cup playoffs, they'll put the camera on the goalie in the last 2 minutes, like, oh, he might be coming to the bench. You're right, just have that on Kelvin Shepard every time the Cardinals have the ball. All right, we come back. How much more would you be playing the main guys for the Phoenix Suns in these final preseason games that are coming up? We'll get into that next. It's Wolf and Luke. Paul Calvisi's in for Wolf on Arizona Sports, the local sports leader.
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I'm Jesse Morrison, and here's what's trending now. It's another crucial weekend for Valley football. Arizona State looks to bounce back following its brutal loss to Baylor last week. The Sun Devils host Hawaii tomorrow at 7:30. 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Kickoff is at 1:25 on Arizona Sports 98.7 and the Arizona Sports app. According to Cardinals head coach Mike LaFleur, safety Andrew Wingard will miss Sunday's game. And some sad news in the NFL, legendary Chicago Bears coach and longtime NFL tight end Mike Ditka passed away. 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

0: Hey, it's Gambo. Can Marvin Harrison Jr. finally break out against the dreadful Detroit Lions defense? We'll discuss today, starting at 2. It's the Burns and Gambo Show on Arizona Sports 98.7, the Arizona Sports app, and the Arizona Sports YouTube channel.
1: All right, quick break from football. Paul Calvisi's in for Wolf today. Paul, let's talk some basketball here.
0: Let's do it. Here we go.
1: You'll appreciate this, too, before we get into it. So Wolf came in yesterday. He tried, and they're like, dude, you just got to go. You got to go home, get better, whatever. And he was like, oh, darn, I got to miss that meeting tomorrow. No, but what he, and this is not a joke, what he did say, he's like, no, I wanted to talk about Jordan Goodwin. He was so fired up about Jordan Goodwin's preseason performance against the Bulls on Wednesday. And really, I mean, who isn't? Six steals, and it took like 9 minutes. He played more than 9 minutes, but it was like six steals in like the first 9 minutes he was out there or whatever.
0: Attention, Wolf, you have through April to talk about Jordan Goodwin.
1: Like that's how they finally got him to leave. They're like, hey, you got plenty of time. Suns play San Antonio tomorrow. Suns play San Antonio again on Wednesday, and then they play Utah next Friday. The regular season is less than 2 weeks away. So I'll just start here. I'll ask you this. How much are you really playing the main guys in these final preseason games? I don't think you need to like wrap them in bubble wrap and not play them at all, but I also don't need to play him a ton here, especially with Miles Bridges already getting hurt.
0: Actually, I'll be honest with you. If you, TBH, as the kids say, TBH, if you're going to give guys preseason games off, minutes off, the second team has earned it.
1: Yeah, that's a good point. That's true. I didn't specify who. Maybe give Jordan Goodwin and Colin Gillespie some time off.
0: You just said main guys. You didn't say starters. So that's if true. We're including first and second team, you're talking about the rotation. You know, in basketball, like a coach is disgusted with the starters, he'll pull all five and just put the entire backups, you know, all five backups in. You know, this would be the inverse. Just give all five of the backups the night off.
1: All the starters have to play.
0: That might
1: be where we're heading here. Because I have another question for you, but go ahead and say what you were going to say.
0: Here's all seriousness. You know who really needs to play? Is number 15. Devin Booker needs to get his shot, right? What is going on? Once again, you know, I'm inclined to worry first and, you know, think later. So, you know, I'm a little bit of Pauly panic right now on the whole Devin Booker and 1-for-12. From 3-point range,
1: then
0: you look at how things have trended, not just this last season, but the last three seasons, and he's going to turn 30 in 3 weeks, and he's got a lot of mileage. I'd love to get a little reinsurance that his shot is regular season ready, because it isn't right now, and the Suns offense is going to be way different if he's not a 3-point threat.
1: Well, he talked about that actually the other day.
2: Back to the lab.
3: Okay. When you say that, what does that entail?
2: Just, you know, get more reps up. Looking at film, the shots I did get, and, you know, see where I can be better.
1: The other thing I would throw out there, and I know it's just two preseason games, but like, this team can hit free throws, right? They're shooting 64% from the free throw line through the first two games. 43 of 67. It's not like, oh, yeah, they went 2-for-3. No, they're 43 of 67. What does that mean? They missed 24 free throws in two games? That's something I'd like to get fixed before. I don't know if you need a preseason game or just a free throw line at practice. But can we get that, like, remedied?
0: Maybe Jordan hasn't gotten to that yet in camp. Maybe they just did everything except shooting in camp. Maybe
1: free throws. That's what we got to work on.
0: You know, there's different installs at different times, to use a football term. And you know, there's going to install the shooting component of this whole training camp 2026 here, you know, in the final few days.
1: Yeah, okay. That makes sense. Maybe that's what we're seeing out there. I don't know.
0: But what is your level of concern, if any, with Devin Booker when it comes to the 3-point shot?
1: So, okay, I'll be as honest as possible. I am not concerned yet, but I'm fairly convinced I will be the last one who's concerned. Like, so don't take my opinion on that one. I'm going to be the one, and I was last year. You don't trade Devin Booker. You know, if this is, he means more to you than just the stats he puts up. He means more to your franchise and the community. I know you're not saying that, but that was me last year. I'm not worried that the guy can't shoot. I know that he can. It's not great to start the season, but I've seen him shoot out of slumps before. But I will fully grant you that I'm I'm the wrong one to ask on that, because he could be, we could be 30 games into the season and he could be 0 for 150 from three. And I'll be the guy over here like, hey, just wait. Book's going to start hitting them. You guys will all see. So maybe I'm not impartial enough.
0: I'm here on ArizonaSports.com, right? And
1: it's a good site.
0: Here's the headline. Devin Booker and his dogs launch collab with Stanley's Hidden in Plain Sight. Another business venture. He's got his line of shoes.
1: Mm-hmm. It shouldn't affect 3-point shooting, though. You know what I mean? Like, if it was like, if hey, this so-and-so is not giving enough effort right now, or maybe they look this, it shouldn't affect his 3-point shooting, should it?
0: Unless his focus is divided. Unless he's a basketball player slash business tycoon. Look, Magic Johnson is a billionaire. Correct me if I'm wrong. Magic Johnson didn't start his business career till after his basketball career, till he had multiple rings, until he was a surefire Hall of Famer and legend of the game. Today's player is hell-bent on being that business tycoon and that entrepreneur.
1: There's a lot of them.
0: During their playing career.
1: Yeah.
0: And there's only so much time in the day. There's only so much effort you can invest and devote. Could it be, ... we're looking for an explanation, the decline in the outside shot the last 2-3 years, and in particular, the first two preseason games. Okay, you know, what do you consider your job description these days? Is it all ball? Is it enough basketball? That's just me thinking out loud. Maybe it's out of line, but... Again, Luke, I tend to panic first.
1: You did say that.
0: And be calm later.
1: Yeah, you were clear about
0: that. And I'm also one that, you know, trust your eyes. Don't just dismiss things. Things you see early in a season, more often than not, as we get older and, you know, you watch sports more often, things that you see early in the season, you try to dismiss them and call them an anomaly. More often than not, it tends to be the trend.
1: You're the guy in the hallway after the game that would call Dak embarrassing. And we got to pull that audio, because that audio is amazing. Of not even just that audio, Dak's response today. We'll get to that in a little bit. That's, in my mind, that's what the rest of the show is about, Pauly. Just getting to a point where we can play that cut of Dak Prescott. 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There is speculation out there. It might actually be sooner than you've been hearing. Let's put it that way. It's Wolf and Luke. Paul Calvisi's in for Wolf on Arizona Sports, the local sports leader.
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0: dry. Sometimes the only light when the moon is tucked away. Pistons pumping, minds are racing.
1: What? And then after Cody Jinx killed it, about an hour later, Five Finger Death Punch got up there. It was quite the combo.
2: Basically the same band.
1: Even he, in between songs, said, yeah, I really have no idea why I'm on tour with Five Finger Death Punch.
2: What was the crowd like for that?
1: Yeah, it was an interesting mix there.
2: Imagine
1: all demos were represented.
2: Good. Yeah, it's good. Nice diverse crowd. Yeah. Mm-hmm.
3: Similar demos, listen to Five Finger Death Punch and Cody Jinx.
1: Yeah. You know, Friday night with a beverage, you know, on the back porch versus Friday night downtown at the club with the, you know, there's different music for different moments and vibes, right? You know,
3: indie country's getting a little too big. Like, I thought I used to be the only one that knew who Cody Jinx was.
2: It has, like, taken off in the last couple. You asked before what the last show I'd been to was, and you've been to two more recently. I was at I don't even know who the bands were. It was some punk show at the Nile in Mesa. And you were just, this was only like a month or two ago, people just getting thrown on stage and then thrown off stage. And the best was some guy jumped up and he grabbed the mic. And this has been happening all night, but he grabbed the mic as the show was ending. He's like, I've only got one thing to say to everybody. And security that had let guys get thrown on stage and off stage grabbed him before he could say it and walked him off. So we'll never know what that guy, the one thing that guy had to say to everybody was. Just gone forever. Jamal.
1: Did you bring like your biggest buddy with you to that show? That would be my pro tip. You know, try and get like a Cardinals defensive lineman to accompany you to that. Yeah.
2: Between you and the pit.
1: Bring your own muscle.
2: Pit,
1: yeah.
2: The pit form. There's a couple pits that usually form around you. Mm-hmm. Jamal said during the break, and he hasn't told us what this is yet, but and for people that miss, because it's a 4-hour show, right? Rick ran out of gas on the way to work today. And he calls me. He's like, hey, you know, Aaron's picking me up. Like, we're good and everything. Well, unbeknownst to me, Jamal was just speeding right by Rick and just saw him. He's like, yeah, that guy looks like Rick, and just kept driving right into work. And we've been going back and forth. Was that the right thing to do or the wrong thing to do? But Jamal says you got input that it was the right thing to do, actually.
4: Oh, yeah. One of the morning producers, Sammy Sabalka, he came in here and he said, you know what? I've been thinking about this a lot. And he then said, it's better, listen, it makes you closer, right? It makes you truer friends that I drove right by him.
2: Interesting.
4: Because, listen, if we were just fringe friends, okay, you know what? I'd stop to solidify, you know what? You know, we're friends, right? I want to be friends, so I'm going to stop and help you out. But we're true friends. We're good friends, Rick and I. So I'm just going to drive right by him, knowing, let him know.
2: That, I wish you can see the look on Rick's face right now, but go ahead.
4: Just let him know. Look, listen, this, you're my boy, right? You'll be all right.
2: Did you at least stop and say that as you were speeding by at 70?
4: Well, I didn't stop, but I went out of the window and said it.
2: Okay, that's good.
4: Yeah,
1: I could follow that logic if I bash this microphone into my forehead.
2: That was Sammy's
1: not really
2: idea?
1: Sure.
4: That was Sammy's idea. You know what? I tend to agree with him.
2: So is this like one of those and now I'm going to mess up the you can lead a horse to water. Like, so if you had picked him up, how would he ever learn his lesson? Is that what you're saying?
4: Exactly. Yeah. And then if I had picked him up, like, I would have been, Rick, you know, that's my guy. But now that I drove past him, now we're close. That solidifies how close we truly are.
2: I got to say, from here, you guys look further apart actually now than you did a day ago.
4: Well, that may or may not be the case.
3: So, Carson Beck.
2: Rick is giving you the biggest look of disgust I've seen.
1: What's amazing, though, is between these two guys, yes, the one thing they have in common, neither one has a functioning fuel gauge in their vehicle.
2: Yeah.
4: That's a great point. One of us runs out of gas on a consistent basis. The other one doesn't.
2: Rick, that was the biggest revelation today. Not that you ran out of gas when you said sometimes you run out of gas, implying it happens more than once. And apparently all of our reactions, I was talking to Felisa before, she's like, you guys, you have to see everybody's reactions. Not when Rick said he ran out of gas. People run out of gas. When Rick said sometimes he runs out of gas.
1: See me after the show. I've got a guy. He'll put in a new fuel gauge / sensor for you. You'll be good. All right, please. Just spare everyone.
2: Paulie's got a guy?
1: I got a guy.
2: Okay. Let's get to Carson Beck here. I don't want to lend this post on X too much credibility, because I don't know how credible this individual is, but they are somebody that has a lot of followers, whatever that's worth. And they report stuff sometimes. I'm not gonna even go into the detail of the post, just that it suggested if the Cardinals keep losing games through the month of October, we may be seeing Carson Beck sooner than people are letting on, right? So I'll just ask you this in the broadest sense, Pauly. Isn't that kind of just common sense? I mean, if they lose out through October, you're probably trading guys. At that point, why wouldn't you see what you have in Carson Beck? What are we waiting for?
1: Well, okay. Let's reverse engineer this. Okay. First of all, he's the backup quarterback. So his popularity is through the roof,
2: true,
1: right?
2: Yes.
1: I mean, honestly, Carson Beck right now, what are we, 3 weeks from the election? Just enter the governor's race. He'll win.
2: Yeah, he should at least put his name out there.
1: Sure. You know, so then you combine it with how he looked. Our only glimpse at him was in the Hall of Fame game.
2: And he was amazing.
1: And he was the talk of the town. I mean, he really was.
2: He was the talk of Canton.
1: I mean, yeah. The next 2 days, right, I'm in the gym because, of course, I'm in the gym. Obviously, I live in the gym, just the visuals. And and all these guys are hitting me up. Carson Beck this, Carson Beck that. I mean, the mania and the buzz was off the hook based on a preseason game.
2: The best post, man, I saw after that game, or I think it was during the game, Carson Beck's career is starting right where it's going to end because they were playing in Canton.
1: Oh, I didn't see that.
2: The best post that's I good. Saw during that game.
1: That's good. You talk about an overreaction Monday. But then he followed it up because that was on a Thursday night. And then the Sunday fully padded practice, what does he do? He pulls a Matthew Stafford with a no-look pass. And he pulls that off for a touchdown in the back of the end zone. And even his head coach said, in the next available media availability, said, well, if you're gonna pull the no-look, you better complete it.
2: Better complete it. That's true.
1: You could tell the head coach wasn't quite on board with a rookie pulling a no-look, right? You know, sort of. But the combination of having that sort of confidence after one preseason game, and then we haven't seen him since, basically, because any of the practice time he has had, splitting reps with Gardner Minshew with the twos, you know, have been off limits to the media, so no one knows how close to being ready he is. I will share this, that when I interviewed him, the day after he got drafted, extended interview, Big Red Rage, and I asked him about the biggest challenge that faces any rookie quarterback. Everybody now, disguise coverages, all the exotic looks. And I said, you know, look, how equipped do you think you are? And he said, well, I'll say this. When I was at Georgia, our defense would purposely show tons of those looks. So it's not every college quarterback that comes in completely unequipped. Some college quarterbacks are from programs where the defenses run very advanced, not quite NFL caliber exotic defenses, but enough that they're able to make decisions in the moment. Because these guys are so good at designing these defenses. You can be Jacoby Brissett, 10 years in the league. You don't really know what's coming pre-snap versus post-snap.
2: Yeah.
1: You have to have the ability to process in the moment, get the ball out, make the right decision, go through your reads. And he was very confident talking to him that he had been prepared very well in his 6 years of college football.
2: That's the other thing. This is not, I mean, he's as prepared as any quarterback's going to be coming out of college football. I'll say this. My whole thought process on when do you bring Carson Beck in has been based on the idea of you got to see him. You got to figure out what you have before this season ends. You can't go into the draft next year with any sort of ambiguity, any sort of disagreement in the front office. Should we be taking whoever with whatever pick you have? I mean, there's a decent chance, as long as you're just picking in the top 10, that you can probably get, you have a shot at getting your franchise quarterback. I feel fairly confident the way things have gone that some team is going to draft a quarterback in this draft beyond pick 5, let's say, that becomes their starter for a long time. Now, whether we know exactly what order they should go in by the time the draft rolls around is a different conversation, but the Cardinals are going to probably be in position to draft their quarterback of the future in April. If Carson Beck's your guy, then you need to use that pick on an offensive lineman or a pass rush or something else. But if he isn't your guy, you can't miss waiting because you're like, well, we got him into 2 games at the end of the year. We don't know. That would be a complete waste of this year. That's been my thought process all along, Pauly, and I stick by it, but I would also add into it now, I guess for whatever reason, I've just been assuming when you bring him in, you're going to, you know, he's not going to be as good as Jacoby. Jalen Daniels just went into Dallas and beat Dallas last night in his second ever start. He didn't look like a Hall of Famer, but maybe we've underestimated the whole, well, you're just punting games if you go to the rookie. Not necessarily.
1: How good does he have to look, though, for you to go elsewhere? If you have a top five pick as the Arizona Cardinals in the 27 draft to not go quarterback, presuming that the quarterback class is worthy, which is looking less and less likely every week of the college football season. It's not nearly what this quarterback class was cracked up to be when we started the whole season, but how good would he have to be?
2: Like he did in the Hall of Fame game.
1: Really good.
2: Yeah. Like he needs to look almost as good as that for multiple regular season games. But if he does, I mean, at that point, wouldn't you be like, all right, this is the guy?
1: Like, look, we've seen it with Tyler Shook. You've seen it with Bo Nix, older college quarterbacks who come in and have pretty immediate success. They get pretty instant traction. You've seen it a couple of times. That's what Carson Beck would have going for him. And if the Cardinals season, they end up 1-5, 1-6, and you're going that direction, I mean, what would be the value of going to Gardner Minshew at that moment? You just advance right to the rookie.
2: That's the one thing I think we all agree on, right? You can't go to Gardner Minshew. That would be, if you want to stick with Jacoby because first year coach and you've got a locker room full of vets that are like, I'm trying to win right now. And just the visual is you're going to this rookie that we haven't, you know, he played one preseason game. You got to stick with Jacoby. Totally get that. But if you, they got three more games in the month of October. So, I mean, going back to this post, like if they really lose all three, they're gonna be 1-6 at that point. And you switch to Gardner Minshew, then you're just saying, okay, these games are a total waste because we're not developing. We're finding out what we have in our rookie quarterback, but also we're 1-6 and we're just going with a vet. You know, like Gardner Minshew has value to other teams around the league, I think, more than he has to the Cardinals. All right, when we come back, who or what could swing the game between the Cardinals and the Lions on Sunday? Paulie's about to play Fulcrum football for the first time ever. Will he do better than Wolf? That's next. It's Wolf and Luke, Paul Calvisi in for Wolf on Arizona Sports, the local sports leader.
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20: I'm Jesse Morrison, and here's what's trending now. 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
1: edition. 1 hour to go, Luke. Don't violate the only ground rule I had coming in.
2: What was that?
1: No talk whatsoever at any time of mock drafts.
2: Now I kind of want to talk about mock drafts, but we're not going to do that here. Instead, we're going to do a draft.
1: Man.
2: Mocks every week. Okay. All right, so the rules are simple. Pick the players. Lions, Cardinals, most likely to swing this game on Sunday. Rick, do you have that coin? Polly, you won. You get to pick first. Look how that worked. That's a loud coin.
1: It's a game of matchups, is it not, gentlemen?
2: You're not going to pick 5 offensive linemen like Wolf.
1: Nick Rawless has to win his matchup against Drew Petsy. It's got to happen.
4: Oh, my gosh.
2: You didn't make your pick yet, did you?
1: Is someone having a seizure? Like, what's going on around here? What was that? Who was that?
2: Well, Rick's going to play a sound effect after you make your pick.
20: Oh, I thought your pick was Nick Rawless.
1: It is Nick Rawless. Oh, okay. That's my pick. He's got to win his matchup against Drew Petsing. 2 longtime, coaching associates and good friends, and who's going to innovate and break tendencies against the other because they know each other very well. That is a fulcrum football moment, whatever you call it.
2: Yes, welcome football moment. That's great.
1: We're gonna help me out here.
2: We're definitely gonna market this segment. All right, my first pick, I'm gonna go with Aiden Hutchinson.
25: So we were Travis and I we're out there in the
2: is that Frank as Patrick Mahomes?
20: Yep.
2: Aiden Hutchinson, for obvious reasons, D Detroit's defense has not been able to keep the other team from moving the ball or out of the end zone, but Aiden Hutchinson is absolutely Aiden Hutchinson. He's still racking up sacks and quarterback pressures, and I don't know who the Cardinals have to block him right now. I would assume he's going to line up over that left tackle spot a lot on Sunday.
1: They have someone named Chip. Chip Block is the full name on that one.
2: Hopefully Chip Block is ready to go.
1: Okay, next name. I hinted at this earlier. Your low-key to the game is Wydette Williams Jr., presuming he's filling in for Dewey, who is officially out, according to Mike LaFleur. When you have Amon-Ra St. Brown and Jamison Williams and Sam Laporta and Jared Goff is looking to throw downfield with impunity, and you have Wydette Williams, an undrafted rookie, who was on film last week getting exploited against the Giants, I'm guessing the Lions are going to target him with regularity.
0: With the bottom left of some film, boom, boom.
2: You see what you walked into? Have we violated any of your other rules yet?
1: Am I being clowned here and I don't know it?
2: No,
1: that's what I want to know.
2: This is how this goes each time. He just plays cuts of randomness from the show. All right, my second pick is Jamison Williams.
0: Oh, my bad.
1: Well, then.
2: I don't even remember that one. Jamison Williams, who has said in the past he could run a 4.140. I don't know about a 4.140, but he's fast.
1: Yeah.
2: And Amon-Ra St. Brown's a better receiver. Jahmyr Gibbs is a better all-around player. I get all that. But in terms of the specifics of this game, I don't know if the Cardinals are set up to cover a speed guy down the field right now. So Jamison Williams, I've picked two Lions, but it's more like, hey, if you can keep Aiden Hutchinson away from your quarterback and you can keep Jamison Williams off the score sheet, I think you have a chance to win this, but easier said than done right now.
1: You guys want a mind-blow stat? I confirmed this with Marvin Harrison Jr. yesterday. For a hot moment when Jamison Williams was an Ohio State Buckeye, it was spring ball before he went to Alabama, in the same receiver room on that team, Jaxon Smith-Njigba, Chris Olave, Garrett Wilson, Jamison Williams, Marvin Harrison Jr., Emeka Abuka. First-round picks.
2: How is that fair?
1: Six.
2: That's not fair.
1: First-round receivers. Marv said you'd walk in and they'd have a chart, like who won the practice, and you'd be, and like the competition level just between those six guys was off the hook.
2: Those are six of the best college receivers of what, the last 20 years?
1: Okay, whose turn? My turn?
2: It's your turn.
1: Roy Lopez.
0: Yeah, Big X, the plug.
1: Roy Lopez, who wears the black cowboy hat around like he's ripped from Yellowstone, as he should, because he's playing like a badass, a half dozen tackles as a nose tackle last week. And there's Roy Lopez, and he knows those interior Detroit Lions offensive linemen like a back of his hand because he went against them in practice, man, all of last year. So Roy Lopez is my guy.
2: Roy Lopez was solid last week, too. Wolf's always referencing Big X the plug, as he did right there. And so that's why I came up on the show. You've seen Wolf's phone and the music he listens to. All right, I got to take a Cardinal here. Give me Jeremiah Love.
3: Thanks, Red Hot Sauce. Hot sauce on the vanilla ice cream. Yeah.
2: Well, Jeremiah Love, forgetting that just happened. I'd like to see him at the end of the game if they have a chance to win. Please, even if he's just going to be a decoy, can you just indulge me. Just put Jeremiah Love out there. I just think he is still their biggest chance at being a difference maker right now, because you know Trey McBride's great. You know the ball's going to Michael Wilson if it's not going to Trey McBride. Jeremiah Love is something different. He's still, to me, the biggest X factor on the Cardinals because he's only played four NFL games.
1: All right, I'm quoting this guy after the game in New York last week. Quote, I was active as hell in this game, and I'm coming off the ball a lot faster. End quote. Josh Sweat, who needs to beat Penei Sewell, a first team all pro tackle. Can I even finish my nomination?
2: You can do try. You can do whatever you want.
1: Josh Sweat.
2: I can't follow that up. I wasn't ready to make a fourth pick.
1: I still can't decide if Wolf's getting clowned or me. I don't know who's Wolf getting lampooned here.
2: Okay. I got to make a pick quick. Just give me Buddha. I'll always just take Buddha.
0: Oh, my bad.
1: Well, then.
2: Is the wrecking ball, was that two Wolf's Like, did you
20: yeah, put... Yeah, that was the one I made, remember, where I put both of Wolf's wrecking balls together.
2: Yeah, we might just need to play that.
1: By the way, he ripped that off from Paul's call years ago, because they used to throw that in with Aaron Donald all the time.
2: How he knew about a song that
1: was... It was Aaron Donald, and you play the Miley Cyrus or whatever it was going on. It was not Miley Cyrus. Who was the... oh, my gosh. Brain lock. Edit that out, whatever I just said.
2: All right. What better way to go to break than that? Win tickets to see Slipknot. Maybe it was Slipknot you're thinking of. At Chase Field next August. Enter before October 12th for our first drawing. 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We come back. Could we see a more fired up ASU team tomorrow against Hawaii? We'll jump into that next. It's Wolf and Luke. Paul Calvisi in for Wolf on Arizona Sports, the local sports leader.
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0: But getting into this ASU game against Hawaii tomorrow that we both agreed is going to tell you a lot. You know, I think they're going to go out there and handle Hawaii. They should. But I also think we're going to see an extra level to it. We had Jordan Simone on earlier and he's like, you know, you don't want to lose the way they just did. But sometimes, depending on how you respond, that can ultimately end up being, I won't say a good thing, but like you can actually get something out of it. You can become a better team from it. If they don't become a better team from it, and that's not obvious tomorrow, then I think you can run from this season. But I do think they'll respond well. But one of the things you and I haven't really talked about, the fact that Kenny is giving play calling over to Marcus Arroyo in this game, too.
1: I'm glad you brought that up, because I'm going to do what I do best, and I'm asked the dumb guy question around here.
0: All right.
1: Okay, so the play calling is returning to Marcus Arroyo.
0: Yes.
1: Correct?
0: Yes.
1: Why was it taken away from Marcus Arroyo in the first place, and when did that happen exactly? I'm asking you questions. I don't know that you know the answer, but like, what's the timeline of when he had it? He lost it. Now
0: before
1: he has it back
0: Duke
1: again.
0: Game last year.
1: Okay.
0: So Kenny, what, he had it for five games then? All right. He did it for the Duke game last year and then all the games this season. And there's a lot of cuts. There's a lot of Kenny Dillingham cuts right here in front of me, but there was a few where he's talked about, you know, just maybe that wasn't the best thing. Because, and it's not even so much, this is the interesting part of this to me, is it's not really a whole like, oh, yeah, Kenny's play calling was terrible. It's more like something just happened to the defense and they need the focus of their head coach around this entire team right now. But this is what Kenny Dillingham said about giving the play calling back to Marcus Arroyo. Again, a guy who's done it for ASU before.
2: I mean, it's really putting Marcus in a very difficult spot, right? So, and he, you know, when I told him I need him to do it, he didn't even flinch. He was like, is that what's best for the team? I'm in. You know, I'm in there installing an offense, right? And now week five, I'm like, hey, bud, go call it.
0: Here's your offense.
2: Here you go. Go rock and roll, right? And then let everybody judge you on it, which that's not fair to do because it's what I've installed. But Marcus is the ultimate team player, and he's one of the smartest guys I've ever worked with. So for him to be able to just step right back in, and I got the ultimate trust and the staff to just step right back in and coach good football. That's not even a doubt, but it definitely makes him put his thinking cap on because he's been doing something for so long one way, and now he's got to think of formations and calls a little different way. But he's a pro, and he's one of the smartest guys I've worked with, and he's going to do a great job.
0: Paulie, logically, it makes sense. They clearly need Kenny Dillingham's imprint on the entire team during the game. And we talked about that too, where it's just like, okay, something happens in the middle of the game and he's got to focus on calling the next play. He can't even really adjust and address his team in the middle of the game because he's doing a second or third or fourth or whatever you want to call it, fifth job. So it makes a lot of sense logically, but it is still a change. I mean, you've covered the Cardinals. You remember all those years of, hey, Cliff, when are you going to give up the play calling? I feel like I asked Cliff Kingsbury when he's going to give up play calling about 15 times in the 2022 season. So it's not always easy for a coach to do that, but this was Kenny's idea.

0: Cliff Kingsbury at the NFL level could essentially outsource the defense to Vance Joseph.
1: True.
0: Akin to what Sean Payton is doing right now in Denver. I've heard Kenny say before, and I think he said it again this week, where the college game is a different game in so many ways, and that's one of them. Whereas a head coach needs to have that imprint on teenagers and guys, you know, who are much younger and not nearly as advanced in their football development and maturity and all that. So I get it. You know, I also think, though, that there's room to maximize Cutter Bowley. Is there not? I mean, this lack of rhythm that they use, you know, is a euphemism for the lack of production in the pass game and the offense.
1: Yeah.
0: Okay. What does that mean? What's the root cause of that? Well, guess what? You know, as he said, you know, this week to the media, you know, you can either sit around and point fingers or you can take ownership and try and fix it. Well, this is the first step in trying to fix the offense and Cutter Bowley, who's been inconsistent. And despite having a legit NFL prospect in Reed Harris, who's been really impressive so far, guess what? Defenses are beginning to realize, we're going to overload coverage to Reed Harris, and we're going to force you to beat us left-handed.
1: Yeah, I mean, the Reed Harris thing is, it's crazy because I'm looking at his stats, and these are kind of, it's a little bit skewed, right? Because ASU has played one less game than a lot of the other teams because they had the earlier bye. But Reed Harris is 12th in the nation right now with 499 receiving yards. But when you start going yards per game, you're talking about a guy who's up there like top five. I mean, he's behind Jeremiah Smith and Malachi Toney. Sorry, those guys are probably, wow. They're certainly both first round picks. Jeremiah Smith might be the number one overall pick in this draft. It may be the most productive. Well, he is the most productive receiver in Ohio State history. And you just read the wide receiver room that was just there a few years ago when Marv was there.
0: Oh.
1: And Jeremiah Smith has done stuff that Chris Carter wasn't doing, like going all the way back. But even with those numbers from Reed Harris, where he's getting up closer towards that group, they're still not really doing stuff consistently on offense.
0: And the run game is the first thing that Jordan Simone cited, right?
1: Yeah.
0: Just the lack of balance. And, you know, here's the risk. I'm going to zoom out on the Kenny Dillingham era. Here's the risk. Was the 2024 season in all its glory truly and only about Cam Scataboo?
1: I don't think it was just about Scataboo. I think it was about Scataboo, Dillingham, the defense. I'm putting these in order. Tyson.
0: Levitt was really good that year.
1: I would say Levitt was fifth on the list, but those five things were all important. They were all very, like, those top five things all had to come together. Scataboo was number one, then Dillingham, and then whatever order you want to go, their defense, Jordan Tyson, Sam Levitt. But, and I hate this stat, and I haven't heard it anywhere else. I'm sure people have it. I just kind of stumbled on it preparing for the show the other day. They're 2-4 in their last six games, ASU. I mean, that's going back. It's counting for a bowl game last year, and bowl games are messed up because, you know, half the guys don't play or half the guys are hurt or whatever. Although ASU had a good amount of their guys playing, but they didn't have their quarterback for that. It's counting the last game of the regular season where Jeff Sims turned the ball over quite a bit. But it's also counting a 2-2 start to this year. Now, those two games last year don't matter this year. So, I mean, I don't want to count.
0: Right.
1: I don't want to count losses twice. You know what I mean? But just in terms of like experiencing winning, they need a win this weekend. And they need to start stacking wins now.
0: And again, it's not just the scoreboard, which was lopsided enough, 55-19. It's the eyeball test. It's all the missed tackles. It's, okay, that comes down to want to, and you're going in with just an arm tackle. And wait, where's the all-out effort and the tenacity and the intensity, the physicality? That's what, to me, was most striking, just watching that game.
1: Yeah.
0: I mean, in some ways, Baylor did to ASU what ASU did to Morgan State, just the physicality, just outclassed them. And so that's the first thing I'm looking at. Hawaii's not a physical team. But if they find, if ASU is going to bring that sort of tackling effort,
1: it won't matter who they're playing if they tackle like that.
0: Yeah.
1: It's so uncharacteristic. And this is where I could kind of draw the line of them losing is not good. Like there's not a positive from losing. If they were going to lose anyway, we'll have to wait and see how they respond. But it's possible that as brutal as the second half was, if it was going to be a loss either way, maybe that serves as a wake-up call. Because if they had just kind of gone back and forth and played that way, but Baylor really never took advantage and the final score was 27-24, you might be setting yourself up to get hammered by Texas Tech in 2 weeks or whatever. But because it's still just one loss, but it got embarrassing, maybe that wakes them up.
0: Kenny mentioned it was more the fundamentals than anything, the loss. So, okay, let's go full circle. Now, Kenny Dillingham, guess what? He can be quality control all three phases because he's no longer occupied with calling plays. So I get it.
1: Yeah.
0: Now, maybe all of a sudden the presence of the head coach being sort of the enforcer on the sideline and holding everyone accountable during the game in real time, maybe that's enough to make the difference that he wants.
1: Yeah, the defense was kind of off doing their own thing. Right. Whatever that was on Saturday. All right, when we come back, Marvin Harrison Jr. rumors continue to ramp up. He's reportedly hired agents. Is it inevitable that the Cardinals are trading him at this point? We'll get into that next. It's Wolf and Luke, Paul Calvisi in for Wolf and Arizona Sports, the local sports leader.
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2: I'm Jesse Morrison, and here's what's trending now. 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And according to our John Gambadoro, the Arizona Diamondbacks are bringing back hitting coach Joe Mather. And that's what's trending now.
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4: 51, 51, let's go! Let's go, here we go!

0: to the show.
1: Because it can always get worse, it just seemingly does for two entities out there. One, the Dallas Cowboys and Dak Prescott. When the employee yelled embarrassing, and then Dak responded, calling the employee a coward. And then there's Rick with the gas situation. At this point, it's so profound that it's going to end up, I think, in his annual employee review.
0: Well, this was understated earlier. His boss had to pick him up. So when I randomly just threw Aaron's name out there earlier in the show, his actual boss had to pick him up on the side of the road. Now, you know, to be fair, his boss had to pick him up because obviously Jamal wasn't going to stop and pick him up. So Aaron, who is his direct boss, had to pick him up. And Aaron, former producer of the show, has walked in. She has the headphones. And we need to get her side of the story on this.
1: I believe so.
0: Yes. The story that we knew is that Rick was late-ish to work because he was broken down on the side of the freeway. That's all I know. And Jamal blew right past him.
2: Yeah. So at 8:04, I got a text from Rick. Okay. 8:04.
0: Timestamp.
1: We have a timeline.
2: No, because it's important, guys.
0: Okay.
2: That said, I ran out of gas 5 minutes away from the station.
0: So close. Okay.
2: And I said, okay, do you need a ride? Or what? What do you need?
0: So he didn't ask for a ride.
2: No. Okay. He didn't even ask for help. He just said, well, I thought I had roadside coverage, but I don't. And I said, okay.
0: It's a bad time to find that
1: out. Download the Uber app at this point.
2: Still, I'm like, what do you want? What do you need? I said, is there a gas station by you where you could get a container of gas? He said, no, I'm on the 51. I'm like, you're on the 51?
0: Not good. This story not getting better.
1: Do you have a thumb? Because you need to hitchhike at this point.
2: Right, exactly. So then I said, you know what? I'm getting on the 51. I can come grab you. So nice. I came and grabbed him, took him to the gas station. He got himself a container of gas, and then I took him back to his car. Mm-hmm. Hey, Rick, do you want to say the adventure was getting back on the freeway?
3: Yeah, I'm not the most, I'm not the best with directions. So I led her off on a wild goose chase getting back to my car.
0: That's good.
1: Yeah, her being my boss.
3: Yeah, but I'm very appreciative. It was very nice of her. Great boss.
4: Can I give you some advice to what to do next time?
0: It's true. If you had just taken the Jamal path, you wouldn't have to deal with any of this, Aaron. You could have been here eating breakfast.
2: Honestly, I should just not text back next time.
0: Where would Rick, would you still be on the freeway if she hadn't offered to pick you up?
2: Oh, yeah, the timestamp. Because at 8:04, he had mentioned, hey, this is what's going on.
0: Okay.
2: At 8:25 is when I said, I'll come pick you up. So what were you doing for that 21 minutes?
3: Trying to figure out how to get to work.
0: Were you on the 51 the whole time?
3: Yeah. I was just sitting in my car trying. Well, I was on the shoulder. I was just sitting in my car trying, like, you know, calling Geico, calling like other just random tow truck people.
0: Rick.
2: Okay. Rick. And this is the best part. I said, I'll come get you. And you know what he said? But what about my car? I'm afraid someone will hit it. I'm like, you're in your car.
1: Oh my goodness.
4: That is the most Rick response I've ever heard. That is the most Rick response I've ever heard.
0: Aaron, there's one detail. I don't know that you've heard this or not, but Rick dropped this on us on the air earlier. When I asked him, I ran out of gas. Like, he said, quote, yeah, sometimes that happens.
2: Oh, apparently sometimes. It happened in the middle of the desert in California.
0: What? Rick?
3: Yeah. I waited like an hour there for somebody to come and get me.
0: Why didn't you call Aaron to come drive 200 miles to pick you up? That would have been a lot easier.
2: With a pink slip. Okay. There's my side of the story, guys.
0: I just like the idea of Aaron driving 200 miles out to like Blythe, handing him his walking papers.
3: That's where I was, actually.
0: Oh, there you go. I think that's how Blythe got founded, to be honest. Somebody just ran out of gas and they were like, hey, let's build a town.
1: Right now, your boss is going over to payroll and they're going to withhold some of your paycheck to pay for a stinking fix and repair of your fuel gauge.
0: This story gets better every time I hear it. When I first heard it, my response was like, dude, Rick, you're on the freeway. Do you need me to come get you? And he's like, Aaron's already on her way. And I'm like, okay, well, be safe because you're on the freeway. Then Jamal shows up and he's like, hey, I think I just saw a guy that looks like Rick. Hey, Jamal, that was Rick. Eh, whatever.
4: I think the camera should have been in Rick's car when he was trying to figure out what to do after he ran out of gas.
0: I thought Erin was going to say she had a text where Rick's like, and I think Jamal just drove by, but I guess that didn't happen.
1: Amazing. I've got a teenage punk at home. He's fixed virtually every aspect of his old ride with YouTube videos. Get online, find a YouTube video, and fix the stinking fuel gauge.
0: Or just give us a video of your reaction as Jamal drives by, any of those things.
1: Yeah. All right. Where were we? How do we fix something else?
0: Yes. More likely we can fix Rick's fuel gauge or we can fix the Marv situation with the Arizona Cardinals.
1: More targets. How about that? More targets.
0: So
1: let's find out what happens if he gets more targets.
0: So then let me ask you this. Why hasn't he gotten more targets? Because I'm at this stage right now, Paulie, where I just want answers for big picture for next season. Can you fix Marv here? Like, let's get the answer. Let's not sit here and speculate about it. And like, well, you know, if everything worked out, he would have had two more. Throw him the ball. See if he can catch it and get open. We know he can. See if he will do it here. He's done it. Can you just get him back to where he was as a rookie? If not, and I said this earlier, and I will continue to say this, and I'm not sure I'm going to get my wish, but if you're seriously considering trading Marv, can we just see what it looks like with Carson Beck before you do that? Do I expect Carson Beck to come in and suddenly Marv's putting up 100-yard games? No, I don't. What do you have to lose at that point? If you're trading Marv, if you get to that point this season where you're going to trade him, I think the season's already gotten away from you. Unless you are trading for a current pass rusher or a current left tackle. But I think realistically, if you get to the point where you're dealing him for draft picks. So at that point, this season's gotten away from you. Let's just see what Beck and Marv look like together. You referenced it earlier. How quickly did Jacoby Brissett unlock Michael Wilson?
1: Instantly.
0: So what happens if you have that with Carson Beck on your bench with Marv? I just want to know before you trade him to the Raiders for a third round pick.
1: Just to me, though, that whole scenario you just described feels like something that would be dealt with or would transpire in November. We're still early October.
0: Yes.
1: So what do we do right here, right now, week 5?
0: Throw him the ball.
1: Okay. So
0: this week against Detroit.
1: I'm on board with that. However, the response you get from the head coach and the quarterback is there is no predetermined target. The quarterback will go through his reads and the defense will dictate where the ball goes. I'm going to go another step further. What do you think of my basketball analogy I've used? Ball finds energy. And so how much of this is incumbent upon Marvin Harrison Jr. to play at a different level, different intensity, different tenacity? And so, because look, when Michael Wilson realized that he was part of the game plan a year ago, oh my goodness, right? He was like a grizzly bear and a fresh salmon. I mean, he was all over it. And then once you got him the targets, he started getting the catches, then he started getting more confidence. And then you truly unlocked a Michael Wilson, and now he's a very rich man.
3: Hey guys. So I just got a phone call from the roadside guy that I called earlier this morning. Oh. And he's listening to the show currently and is like, hey, man, they're really clowning you.
0: That was it? He didn't say, like, I'm sorry or anything?
3: No, he just was like, he was just like, hey, I'm listening. Yeah. And I think that's the guy. Yeah. And they're really clowning you.
1: Notice he didn't come to your defense.
0: Yeah, I was going to say, he wasn't like, hey, I feel bad for you. He was just like, yeah, all right, got to go.
1: Rick, it's like I tell the teenagers when it comes to their cars, it's a privilege, not a right.
3: Nice guy, though.
0: That sounds like a nice guy.
3: Nice guy.
1: Yeah. That might apply in this case.
3: You asked me. I'm so bad at names.
4: He was going to come and help you. Get off the side of the road. And you forget his name. And you forget his name. You stay on the road. You stay on the side of the road. You stay there.
0: Every time I think there's a resolution to this story, it just gets worse and worse. I thought this was going to end with Rick being like, and thanks to Dave out there. And instead, Rick's like, no, the guy I just talked to 9 seconds ago, I forgot his name.
4: Oh my God, Luke, I'm so glad you asked him to shout him out. Because this is how, this is Rick. That's Rick. The guy that is going to come help him off the side of the road and he forgets his name.
0: Oh boy. All right. Well, the good news is it's Friday.
1: He did forget to give credit to his own boss earlier as well.
0: That's true.
3: Hopefully people forget about this whole show and don't, you know, on Monday they view me with a little bit more respect.
0: I will, except I'm a little worried this is going to happen again because you said sometimes it happens. Are there steps being taken to make sure this doesn't happen again?
3: Yeah, I'm going to go get gas.
0: All right. Well, that's today. That's a step.
3: Yeah. And not let it get too low.
1: You know that newly purchased gas can? Fill that up as well and keep it in your trunk, please.
3: Is that safe?
0: No, actually, Rick, stay away from all gas for a while until we figure out how to handle this.
1: It's safer than sitting in your car on the side of the 51 for 25 minutes, just waiting for a distracted driver to ram into you at 70 miles an hour.
0: Oh, boy. All right. The 11 Days of Larry starts Monday. Your first keyword comes by push notification in the Arizona Sports app. So download it this weekend and turn your notifications on so you don't miss a day when we come back. How can the Arizona Cardinals defense slow down the Detroit Lions offense? We'll get into that next. It's Wolf and Luke, Paul Calvisi in for Wolf on Arizona Sports, the local sports leader.
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0: Brissett pumps, throws left side, intercepted at the 5, coming down the sideline, 30 to the 40. He's going to go all the way, a coast-to-coast touchdown. There is no time left.
1: We stuck with our plan in terms of, you know, what we all liked and lived with it, and sometimes the results aren't what you want.
2: There's something you can do you would have won. Something you can do you should have run. You could have called a play, would have helped you win the game. It's easy. Was it a mistake that can't be made? Was he hurt? Could he have played?

0: is love. You should be feeding love. Give it the speed in love. Love. Love is all you need.
1: You love it!
2: That's just what today's show needed, was a Jerick Carlin song. Paulie, aren't you happy you came in today?
3: I know Rick's trying to do anything and everything he can to try and deflect the focus off his epic fail earlier today. Even a Jarrett song can't wash away the stain of what... And then we learned during the break that he's considering... Remember, young people in life, decision-making. He's considering investing 0.01% into a racehorse. Mm-hmm. Yeah, going in. Mm-hmm. May we suggest here at Calvisi Consulting that you should go 100% into a horse as your main transportation,
2: considering
3: the travails with the automobile. When do you know you are struggling to be a daily commuter when you have maxed out your road service appointments for the year by July?
2: Can you just imagine driving down Camelback and you just see Rick on a horse just slowly sauntering up to a red light?
3: When you get declined by AAA because you've already maxed out your road service appointments, it's and it's not even July 4th, that's ideal. On you. That's a you problem.
2: That's Rick, I do have one request. At some point next week, you need to text Erin and tell her you ran out of gas again and see if she's willing to come pick you up again. Just be like, yeah, I'm in Flagstaff and I ran out of gas, just to see what her reaction is. I don't know if she'll offer a ride again, but just to see what her reaction is.
3: Here's the other thing. Note to self, since he has no idea if he has a full tank or not, let's keep track of when he does fill up, and then we'll go siphon his gas and he'll have no idea.
4: Oh, come on.
1: Yes, please. You know? Yes.
3: And more than $5 a gallon.
1: What do you need me to do?
3: We'll go siphon it. He'll have no idea.
2: I should point out that during the break, Jamal said, I really hope he runs out again. So not only did Jamal not stop to pick him up, he is rooting for him to run out again at some point this weekend.
1: Everybody needs a good laugh.
3: Yeah. It's taken 4 hours, but I now understand the mindset of Jamal. It just comes a point where, you know, you have that friend and you just can't be associated with it anymore. You just have to keep like a cursory friendship, you know, because you can't get sucked into the ineptitude.
2: Well,
3: and so I get it now, Jamal. It's sort of kind of self-preservation at some point.
5: I'm getting an electric car.
1: Don't forget to charge it.
3: Which brings us to the Lions' weapons out there, believe it or not.
2: Oh, it does?
3: Somehow in Motown, land of the big three, they have a receiver with the last name Tesla.
2: Tesla.
3: Tesla is how it's pronounced, I believe. Tesla. It's spelled Tesla, but I think there might be two A's at the end.
2: It's almost like a triple A, but if he was triple A, he would not help Rick.
3: There you go. So anyway, there's one team he ends up with in the NFL, and it happens to be Detroit.
2: Of course. See, this is
3: with the last name Tesla?
2: In the NFL, yes.
3: He's a dude, by the way.
2: He is. The Cardinals are going to have their hands full. And the
3: who's going to be the better 18 out there, Tesla or MHJ?
2: Well, and there's also the storyline of Nick Rollins against Drew Petsing, right?
3: Sure.
2: I mean, this is, I know it's been talked about, but we really haven't been able to dive into it that much. Nick Rollins spoke yesterday about why Jared Goff is off to such a hot start this season.
6: Because he's a good quarterback. Like, he climbs the pocket well, and he's got a cannon. He's accurate. He's smart. He knows how to play on time. And he's got weapons. So, you know, that's what makes him good.
2: I don't know who it benefits more. The fact that, you know, the familiarity between Rollins to what Petsing's trying to do, or vice versa. I mean, Petsing knows what Rollins is trying to do too, but it's definitely a factor in this game.
3: Do you change your tendencies? Do you change for the sake of change? Just because the guy on the opposite sideline that you're calling plays against knows you as well as anyone. You've gone against this guy for three straight years throughout month-long Cardinals camps, right? And you've had long, extended conversations about scheme and philosophy. You know, do you change for the sake of change? And then how much change is too much change, Luke, that it's a detriment more to your team than it is an advantage against the opponent?
2: Yeah, I mean, they're going to have to sort that out. They got about, 48 hours till kickoff. But I know Detroit needs this game. The Cardinals need this game, or their season's slipping. Yeah. Like, not just like, oh, they're not going to make the playoffs. No, like the season's slipping away. Like, you're going to start to lose any focus on this year if you keep stacking these losses this early.
3: Here's the other X factor. If you're Drew Petsing, it's only week five. You could have installed something all new, radically new and different that the Cardinals have no idea what's coming and sat on it until week five.
2: That'd just be rude. All right, that's it for us. Thanks to Rick and Jamal behind the glass. Rick, we're all happy you're safe and you're here. Hopefully you can get home now.
3: This will be reflected in your annual employee review, by the way. There's no question
2: right
3: whatsoever.
2: Now, written up for sure right now. Polly, thanks for filling in for Wolf.
3: Absolutely.
2: You just didn't even come in at all.
3: Anytime. Stay frosty.
2: I'm Luke. We got Burns and Gambo next in Arizona Sports, the local sports leader.
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7: There have been any number of games over the last season and a half where the Cardinals have either been tied or had a lead entering the fourth quarter, and he's not been able to deliver a victory. So
2: true.
7: The winning time is my only criticism. Week three, he was pretty good in winning time. He produced two touchdown drives in the fourth quarter. You know, had the defense made a stop and the Cardinals won that game, nobody would be saying anything about Jacoby Brissett. And had they come up with a touchdown on any one of those four plays, nobody would be saying any of this. But I'm not ignorant. And the truth of the matter is, he's not been good in winning time.
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5: I'm Mitch Varaldis, and here is what is trending now. With rumors continuing to swirl around Marvin Harrison Jr. potentially being traded, well, general manager Bonnie Assefort was with Wolf and Luke today and said this.
6: I think really in the end, Marv is a big part of what we're doing. Marv, and he's focused 100% on trying to get better, helping our team, creating explosive plays, putting points on the board. With respect to all the stuff that's written out there, we're excited to move forward and really not paying any credence to any of that.
5: To hear what else the Cardinals general manager had to say and to see those latest reports around the third-year receiver, you can find them all on ArizonaSports.com and the Arizona Sports app. Per our John Gambadoro, the Diamondbacks will be retaining hitting coach Joe Mather. Going into next year, Arizona had already determined change with pitching coach Brian Kaplan by not retaining him. Mather has been with the Snakes since 2022. From the Phoenix Suns today, head coach Jordan Ott told the media the X-ray on Miles Bridges' ankle came back negative. Ott went on to say they plan to be smart with Bridges the rest of this preseason, which includes tomorrow night when they host the Spurs. And one of the NFL's revolutionaries passed away today. Mike Ditka passed at the age of 86 per his family in a release. Ditka was a college and pro football Hall of Famer for his play at tight end and, of course, coached the 85 Bears to a Super Bowl 20 victory. 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
5: 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My name is Dave Burns alongside the one, the only, John Gambadoro. Hi, Gambo!
7: Burnsy, what's going on?
8: You mind if I just check somewhere here real quick?
7: Yeah.
5: There we go.
7: Buttons. Buttons,
5: knobs, controls, thingies.
7: Madness.
5: How do they work? Madness, I tell you.
7: I didn't touch that thing, so.
5: I wasn't blaming you. It just sounded a little, I'm a radio nerd. It just sounded a little off to me in here.
9: He can hear himself in the echo.
5: I go, straight, up, 2 o'clock. Yeah, so we had to fix that. How you doing, man? You good?
7: I'm good. I wore a different color shirt for you today, so like something new. This is part of the new. No, this isn't the green one. There's like an olive green one, too. This is like a different shade of blue.
5: That's like, how would we describe that, kids? How would we describe that shade of blue that he's wearing right now?
7: It's a hazy shade of the winter. No, it's a winter.
5: Not the hazy shade of winter. It's a
9: little darker than baby. It's somewhere around there.
5: Like almost a teal, almost like a very muted.
7: So like I said,
5: teal,
7: a few months ago, I bought these shirts and they didn't fit perfectly. And so I was going to send them back. And the company said, look, just pick a different like size and we'll send you like three new shirts and you keep the other ones. I'm like, all right. So now I ended up with like six shirts. But I already got like my blue, my gray and my black. So it was like, all right, let me try some.
5: Was baby blue yesterday? Now
7: I'll try some different colors.
5: We appreciate that. Next step for you, you can wear a shirt with the Millennium Falcon on it, huh?
7: Yeah, how about not?
9: I was going to say, that requires a collar shirt.
7: Yeah.
9: And
7: Yeah. If I wear a Star Wars shirt.
10: Yeah. Is that when it's officially over for you?
7: Yeah, I think that's...
10: That's the end. Yeah. That's the end of all
7: it's
10: things.
7: The end of the world as we know it.
10: I get caught in a Star Wars shirt. Yeah. I've got like 4 of these in the closet, too.
7: You just ordered Star Wars shirts one day.
10: Just over time, it just kind of happened over time. Let's weigh in on our top story of the day here on the Burns and Gambo Show.
4: Burns and Gambo, the weigh-in.
10: This is Monty Austin for today, the general manager of the Cardinals, on the rumors surrounding Marvin Harrison Jr. You just heard the cut a second ago in Mitch's update. You get to hear it again.
6: Yeah, guys, you know, I think this time of year and really all throughout the year, there's a lot of talk. There's a lot of stuff that's written out there. And I think really in the end, like, you know, Marv is a big part of what we're doing. Marv, and he's focused 100%. On trying to get better, helping our team, creating explosive plays, putting points on the board. And so, you know, with respect to all the stuff that's written out there, we're excited to move forward and really not paying any credence to any of that.
7: So he knows, you know, what's being written out there.
10: Yep.
7: He knows what the perception is on Marvin Harrison Jr., the lack of production, the possibility that they may have to trade him if they're not going to pick up the 50-year option, if they decide that he's not, you know, worth the money, and they could get something for him. There's a ton of trade rumors out there. Every single day you can find something about a team. Would this team trade for Marvin Harrison Jr.? What would you have to give up? A third-round pick, a fourth-round pick? What would it be to get him? The trade deadline is still a ways away. It's November 10th, yep. So... You know, you've got 1, 2, 3, 4, 5 games before them. It's right after the Seattle game. The Seattle game's on November 8th, and you come home. And then the Tuesday after the November 8th Seattle game is the trade deadline. You know, by then, maybe something happens. If Marvin Harrison Jr. pops and he starts becoming more productive, or he continues on this path of just catching 1 or 2 passes a game and not being part of the offense, we'll see. At this point, I think it's in Monty's best interest to, like, play it the way he's playing it. No, we're moving forward. He's a big part of the plan, and now, you know, not give any indication that they're trying to trade him. I mean, you are trying to, you know, if you do trade him, you want as much value as you can. And I think the second you come out and, yeah, you know, people know you're going to trade the guy, I think it hurts the value. So I think that they are playing it the right way.
10: I agree. I mean, I agree a lot, completely, actually, there's no other way for Monty publicly to play this. There's nothing else for him to say about it. You don't want to devalue the prospect. You don't want to devalue the player. You don't want, oh, yeah, absolutely, we're totally listening right now, and we're looking forward. You don't want to do that, right? But at the same time, you because what you want to believe, I mean, ultimately... The better end goal here is that Marvin Harrison Jr. turns out to be a player who was ultimately worth the 4th pick in the NFL draft. Now, can he get there? I don't know. I mean, at this point, is that such a lost cause for him and them that he can't even get to the point where he can be worth the 4th pick or overall in the draft a couple of years ago?
7: I don't even know if we're thinking that way. I'm just, can he be a productive player? I mean, I think we got to the point with DeAndre Ayton where it wasn't about justifying the number one pick in the draft anymore. It was about, can he be a productive player? You know, can he not be a bust? Can he be a guy that plays in the league for 10 or 12 years? I mean, I don't know. I think after 3 years of watching Marvin Harrison Jr., I think I'm at the point where I don't know that he could ever, you know, warrant being worthy of that pick. There's not a redraft in the world that would have him in the top 10.
10: No, oh no.
7: Top 20. I don't know if there's a redraft that would even have him in the first round.
10: I was just going to say, I don't think there's a redraft right now that would have him in the first round.
7: So now you'd start
10: based off of what he's done up until this point.
7: Right, you know? So my thing is, can he be a productive player? Can he play in the NFL for 7 or 8 or 9 years? You know, can he be productive? I don't know that he could be a number one wide receiver somewhere. So that's where my mind is based on the production we've seen over 3 years.
10: The Ayton comp is really interesting. It's a really interesting one.
7: Yeah, we stopped believing that he could be worthy of the number one overall pick.
10: Yeah, but we also, that day, and I can't remember after which game it was. I think it was after Nuggets in 4. That day when Chris Paul said of DeAndre Ayton, that man's going to get a bag. That man's going to get a bag. If you had asked me on that day, was DeAndre Ayton worth the number one overall pick? I still would have said no, but I would have said to you that he's coming close enough to it that I'm cool with it. Like, I can live with him being the number one pick in the draft, even though you passed up on Luka Doncic, if this is who he is and if he's arrived and we figured out the best way to get DeAndre Ayton. Does that make any sense?
7: Sure.
10: Like, it's like, Like, it's like, okay, no, you're never going to be that guy. You're never going to be worth not taking Luka. But you're going to be good enough that I can, okay, you're still pretty good. And I'm going to write you a big fat check. And I'm going to want to make sure you don't go anywhere.
7: And they did write him a big fat check.
10: And they did. And probably regretted it the minute they did it. You know, Monty wasn't even there the day they did it, right? They were so not in love with him.
7: No, Monty couldn't stand him.
10: I still think we can get there with Marvin Harrison Jr.
7: Based on what?
10: His pedigree, his skill, his undeniable physical gifts, the fact that he comes from a program that produces year in and year out elite NFL wide receivers. Is there anything up until this point that proves that he's capable of that? No, but was there anything about DeAndre Ayton up until that summer of 21 that would have suggested to you he was capable of, in the middle of that finals run, having Chris Paul say on national TV, that dude's going to get a bag. Yo, that guy's going to get paid. He was in the same boat. There wasn't anything about DeAndre Ayton up until that point.
7: What Chris Paul did for DeAndre Ayton is very similar to what Jacoby Brissett did for Michael Wilson.
10: Yeah, okay? Not for Marvin Harrison Jr.
7: Yeah, Michael Wilson got a bag. You know who got him a bag? Jacoby Brissett. Jacoby said, we're going to get that guy a bag. I mean, it's similar. I don't know. Nobody's out there saying I'm going to get Marvin Harrison Jr. a bag. The production's just not there. I mean, I don't think he could ever warrant being worthy of the number four pick. I think it's more about, can you be a productive player in the league?
10: According to ESPN and Josh Weinfuss, Marvin Harrison decided recently to hire Todd France and Tory Dandy as his agents on September 23rd. Before that, Marvin Harrison Jr. did not have an agent prior to then. What that means, I don't know. I don't know if that has anything to do with him kind of suggesting that maybe a trade is in fact coming. Same article suggested that the Colts are among the teams doing their due diligence on the third-year wide receiver, with a source telling ESPN that the Colts would entertain the idea of trading for Harrison. I went on before we hit the air today. I went on a Kansas City radio station that I go on all the time. They're a rumored destination for Marvin Harrison Jr. They wanted to pick my brain about what I thought about Marvin Harrison Jr. going to the Chiefs and what it would take and what it would look like. People are talking about this gamble. This is out there.
7: I'm not going to lie. Is there any way, like, the next time you, like, go on this Kansas City radio station, say, listen, I help you guys out a lot. How about sending over some barbecue? Like, hello, Gates. Like, you know.
10: Gates, Jack Stack. Which, something like that. Some little barbecue. Little thank you for.
7: Yeah. You know, I went to Kansas City once. I had barbecue there, and I man, those ladies yelled at me. I was like, they scared me.
11: So is
7: I didn't know what I wanted to order. May I help you? May I help you? May I help you? I'm like, I was just looking at the menu. If you know what you're gonna order, go away.
11: So is this or is this not the time to reveal to you that my best friend who lives in Kansas City for my birthday sent me an entire Joe's barbecue pack of seasonings and sauces?
10: Was there food or was it just seasonings and sauces?
11: Well,
10: because I don't know if the food travels, right?
7: I need the food.
11: There was food.
7: Oh, there was, okay.
11: It is now eaten.
10: Oh, okay.
7: Yeah.
11: Yeah.
10: Sorry. I'll ask. You know what? I'll ask. Just based off the fact that you provided bagels for the crew
7: I think
10: today.
7: It was Gates I went to. Now, hi, may I help you? And I'm like, well, I'm thinking, may I help you? And I'm like, may I help you? And I'm like, oh my God, this lady's yelling at me. I didn't know what I wanted to order. They got a big line. I was kind of stalling for a second with what I wanted to order.
12: No soup for you.
10: Now he knows now he knows how we feel when he starts yelling at us, right? Man. Like, yeah, the shoe's on the other foot.
7: It's like, I'm sorry. I'm really sorry.
10: When we come back, no yelling will be involved at all unless Kellen wants to yell at us. We're going to talk Suns basketball with our guru, Kellen Olson. He'll join us next in studio here on the Burns and Gambo Show.
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5: We are into basketball season. The preseason has less than a couple of weeks left. 3 weeks left.
6: Spurs. Next two against the Spurs, home and away, I think.
5: Season opener, I believe, is 12 days away from now when they take on the Portland Trailblazers. 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
7: Good to be back for another season. 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Is the producer nodding back there? Who knows these things when we don't?
5: A thumbs up emerged from the top of your head.
7: She went thumbs up. Something. I thumbs up at plus 130. More of a nodder usually. That was minus 160.
5: If you were watching on YouTube, you probably saw a random thumb come out from behind Kellen's head. It looked just like that.
6: All right, ready? First thing that comes to your mind. Ready?
7: Mm-hmm.
6: 1 for 12.
7: Devin Booker on Wednesday, right?
6: Just 1 for 12 overall.
7: Oh, from three in the
6: He's
7: preseason.
6: 1 for 12 overall in the preseason from 3-point range.
7: Yeah. Asked Jordan Knight about it today. Devin Booker is not a good shooter. It doesn't make any sense, but he's not a good shooter. He has maybe the prettiest jumper in the league. Came out of Kentucky shooting 41% from three in college. Came into the league, and we were like, high IQ, sharpshooter. Those are the two things we knew. The IQ has held up. The sharpshooting has not. What's asked out of players of his stature is to take a lot of pull-up threes, to take a lot off the dribble. So the catch-and-shoot numbers for him are actually good to great by the year. The pull-ups are the killer. And you've cited your scouting reports from your sources within the league, and it's like, come around the screen, let him shoot.
6: Let him shoot. Yeah, let him shoot. You know, because, you know, when he drives, he looks for the fouls, mm-hmm. but he's also a smart basketball player, smart IQ, can kick it out to open three-point shooters. But defenses now are giving him the shot.
7: Yeah.
6: Take it. Go ahead. You can't hit it, so take the shot. And that's affecting his game. Burnsy said this a few times, so I'm going to go for something he said. There is a concern with the starting five, because Kennard's not in it, that they're not going to shoot the three very well. How much of a concern is that to you?
7: It's a concern for me, not in terms of the percentage they're going to shoot, but how it's going to diminish their quality of looks every time in the half court, because naturally, we saw it on Monday where play on the right wing, Oso sets a screen for someone, Miles Bridges is in the right corner 5 feet away. Miles Bridges guy just leaves him to go cover Oso's role, and he's 5 feet away. It's the easiest pass in the world, strong side corner. They're giving him that. And it's going to be a lot of decisions like that defenses make. To go back to the pull-up threes thing, they don't have that threat either. Booker's not good at them. Green is not good at them. And then Bridges and Brooks, don't take a ton and don't shoot it well when they do either. So when you go back into the mind of what Gambo's talking about with scouting reports, it's like, okay, we do not have to push up on the ball screen. We don't have to be worried about him turning around and shooting off this. We want him to take that shot, actually. That's a great shot for us. And by the way, on the backside, our guy's going to be able to be 2 feet closer to the rim than normal, because we can leave him in the corner too. That's fine. And all of that geometry, I've talked about it with Book over the years, that half step to a step matters way more than people think. And it's going to be like 2 to 4 steps for this team. So they are going to have to maximize everything within their playmaking and individual scoring abilities to just make up for the shooting aspect of it as well.
5: I'm going to go from the top of the curve to closer to the bottom of the curve. And not because this is as important as Devin Booker's shooting, but I am fascinated by the

0: Ryan Dunn, Rashear Fleming thing that's going on right now. And I'm asking you this because I know I saw in your Twitter account, you asked Jordan Ott about the Ryan Dunn, Rashear Fleming thing, because I would have thought exactly the opposite would have happened. What did he say about how playing time is being divvied up? And what have you observed about how playing time is being divvied up with those two?
1: The Uber resource that is Dwayne Rankin asked today. I just want to give Dwayne credit for the question. I'm concerned. We talk about it with Oso and Come On. Maybe we have to start having those conversations about Rashear as well. He should be in a position where that spot is his. He should be in year two. I know he's not a top 10 pick by any means, but you look at his athletic tools. Compare what Come On is to what the Suns need at center. Compare Rashear to what the Suns need on the wing. Like, it's perfect. It's exactly what they need. So why isn't it his spot definitively? They're just not seeing enough from a developmental perspective and from a trust perspective as well. Rashear at the start of the second half in Chicago, Miles Bridges is out. Rashear starts it. 4 minutes in, he allows a blow by with no help underneath him. Ott calls a timeout, pulls him. He put in Ryan just for 2 minutes and then took back out Ryan because he pulled Rashear. And those are the types of mistakes that he has made defensively and then offensively. I think Ryan is more trustworthy with the ball. That's something that Jordan talked about today. But Rashear and Come On need to be showing major strides this year for this team to get where they want to go, not even in a couple of years, but like right now as well. This is a big year for both of them as well. We all three of us kind of agreed like 3 months ago, we thought Rashear might start.
2: Before the Bridges trade.
1: He's not even able to beat out, with all due respect to Ryan, but like a guy that he has 5-6 times a higher ceiling than in Ryan Dunn, like that's a concern for me as well. I'm not saying it's a bust. I'm not lighting everything on fire. I'm just saying I'm a little concerned now.
2: I wouldn't be surprised if that's something that just goes back, because I don't know that Ryan Dunn can play a consistent enough brand of basketball to stay on the court with those minutes that they... I just don't know that he can, because he just doesn't shoot the ball well enough. Now, his defense is good, but Rashear, corner threes are pretty good for him. So I think it depends. I think it's going to be one of those battles that could go back and forth a whole lot throughout the season. I'd be surprised if one guy just won it outright. And then... You know, and then going forward, I you know, there are matchups that are going to favor Rashear, matchups are going to favor Ryan, but I do think it's a trust thing with Ott. Who do you trust more?
1: Yeah.
2: But I think that if you come out of the gate trusting Ryan, I wouldn't be shocked if you lose that trust in him within the first 5 or 6 games.
1: Yeah, it's strange because they each have their own mistakes that they make, right? Like Ryan's big thing was fouling last year. It was a huge issue for him. Rashear, it's just getting a little too aggressive on the ball as well. To go back to the thing that I was talking about with like trust with the ball and stuff, Ryan had a huge leap from his first to second year in terms of like the assists that he was generating. It's not like Ryan's running pick and roll or anything, but he's just making the extra pass, making a smart decision with a dribble or two. I think Rashear had 16 assists last year, and he's not a selfish player by any means, but it's just those opportunities and the aggression that's required to like make those passes and just keep the gear spinning aren't there for him yet. And I think for both of them, Gambo, it's just going to come down to, okay, we want you to be calm out there and be balanced and not make mistakes, but don't be like tepid. We need you to still be aggressive. And like, that's a balance for Rashear specifically that he really needs to figure out this year.
0: You think we're looking at a top 5 bench for the Suns?
1: Top 3 in the league. Yeah.
0: Wow.
2: I went top 5, but I mean, either top 3, top 5, either way, it's a very productive bench.
1: If Colin gets enough minutes, he'll be in the running for Sixth Man of the Year. I'll go as far as saying like he'll be a finalist for Sixth Man of the Year if he gets enough like opportunity. With that, he started 58 games for them last year, so that wasn't even in our conversation wheelhouse at all. And then Goody is the prototypical bench player, because you want the bench, and we hear the guys say it all the time in the league. You want to continue what's going well with the starters and then turn it up a notch as well. What happened on Wednesday? The energy was terrible. It sucked. Everyone was jogging out there. Goody, within 15 seconds, gets the guy to dribble it off his foot. He's screaming, let's go. Now Colin makes a three. Now Ryan makes a block. Now Ryan forces a half-court violation. Now everyone's screaming as well. Now they're up 15. They did that all the time last year, but like within the starting lineup as well. Oso, whichever role he's going to play, he's going to be with the reserves as well. And Gambo, what I love about that is we just talked about like Ryan, Rashear. We'll see Koa at points this year, I'm sure. It's going to be so easy for those guys to play well because of the tempo and what Colin and Goody and Oso or Kamon are going to do for that unit as well. I think it's top three. Now, are there like stars? Like Denver has DeMar DeRozan off the bench, who's like one of the best scorers of his generation. They don't have those types of players, but in terms of like tone setting and giving the team exactly what it's need, it's top three in the league for me.
2: Yeah, I think the fascinating thing is going to be just how quickly they bring Colin off the bench and into the game with Book. And that all depends on the chemistry between Book and Jalen Green and how well that goes, because we know, you know, Colin's ability to make other guys around him better. So that's going to be fascinating too. The one thing I probably study more than anything is substitution.
1: You're going to need an extra notebook this year. Yeah, there's going to be a lot of extra rotation patterns.
2: Not a notebook I have that won't tell you what guy replaced what guy at what time and how long he was on, because I am fascinated with substitution patterns because it gives you a good glimpse of who the coach trusts the most.
0: Got anything you want to promote for the website that you're working on, or just game coverage for Saturday? Not just, but you know what I mean? Like, you got the game covered on Saturday night.
1: Yeah, game covered. And then we talked about the book thing a little bit. I'll have something at some point next week looking at the pull-up threes and things like that, because it's been an issue.
0: Kellen Olsen's the guy for Suns coverage and for Arizona Sports Tonight. Thanks for coming in here, man. We appreciate it.
1: See you Wednesday.
0: You got
1: the thumbs up.
0: Thumbs up from behind the head. When we come back here on the Burns and Gambo Show on Arizona Sports, the sports, the local sports leader, we turn our attention to the first two preseason games. We were talking about that. Next up, we'll talk about the Arizona Cardinals and what they need to do to pull the upset on Sunday. That's next on Burns and Gambo.
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9: I'm Mitch Vareldis, and here is what is trending now. Marvin Harrison Jr. rumors are swirling. Will he get traded? Will he stay beyond the trade deadline a month from now? Well, the Cardinals general manager, Monty Osford, came on to Wolf and Luke today and said that he is a part of their plans going forward.
10: I think really in the end, Marv is a big part of what we're doing. Marv, and he's focused 100% on trying to get better, helping our team, creating explosive plays, putting points on the board. With respect to all the stuff that's written out there, we're excited to move forward and really not paying any credence to any of that.
9: To hear what else the Cardinals general manager said and see those latest reports around the third-year wide receiver, you can find it all on ArizonaSports.com and the Arizona Sports app. Per our John Gambadoro, the Diamondbacks will be retaining hitting coach Joe Mather going into next season. Arizona had already determined change with pitching coach Brian Kaplan not retained. Mather has been with the Snakes since 2022. And then from the Phoenix Suns today, head coach Jordan Ott told the media the x-ray on Miles Bridges' ankle came back negative. Ott went on to say they plan to be smart with Bridges the rest of the preseason. That includes tomorrow night when they host the Spurs. 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
0: All right, back here on the Burns and Gambo show. Welcome back. Football Friday. ASU in action, taking on Hawaii. We'll talk about that game coming up in the next segments. In the meantime, the Arizona Cardinals taking on the Lions. And we'll talk about this over the course of the day. Most are picking the Lions to win this game. I was intrigued by that screenshot you sent me where there are a few on Sports Illustrated.
2: Yeah, Sports Illustrated.
0: The coach. Three guys.
2: I think it's a lack of trust in the Lions and how bad their defense is, too.
0: Of course. I don't care why. I'm just interested that some people are, you know? It's like, I mean, I shouldn't say that. I do care why. But I with one of these matchups, you almost just kind of historically expected to be across the board. Everybody's picking the Cardinals to lose. And I was somewhat interested to see that, no, not everybody, in fact, was picking the Arizona Cardinals to lose. How do you think they can win this game on Sunday? What's the first thing that comes to mind when I say to you, the Cardinals will win because?
2: Explosive plays down the field against that secondary.
0: Okay.
2: Plays down the field. If they can hit on some of those and not have the 4.5 yard per carry average and make some big plays, because I do think that the Lions are going to score, and I think the Lions offense is going to get, you know, going to have their day. But I think it's up to the Cardinals to kind of match them. You know, one of the notes you had, the Cardinals offense has the lowest explosive play rate in the NFL. The Lions defense has the highest explosive play rate surrendered. So, you know, which is going to bust? Can the Cardinals make enough big plays down the field? And you, to me, big plays isn't just the reception. I mean, can you draw some pass interference penalties on them? You know, that gets you 20, 25, 30, 35 yards. So I think that will be a big key for them to win the game. You almost always look at, can you stop the run? Can you run the football? And that's just basic. But I think it does come down to explosive plays.
0: I think that's the number one thing in this game, too. I think that it's what the Cardinals do really poorly versus what the Lions do really poorly. Someone's going to do it really well on Sunday. Which one is it going to be? Is it going to be the Lions' explosive play defense stepping up? Is it going to be the Cardinals' explosive play offense stepping up? One of those two things will happen. And I'm not saying it's going to come down to a simple matter of that to determine who wins and who loses. There will be other things. But I certainly think that's the main thing. I think within that context, and this is why I favor the Lions on Sunday in this regard, because I think part of what has to happen for the Cardinals' explosive pass game to work is for the offensive line to hold up. And I really have doubts the offensive line is going to hold up when the one thing the Detroit defense does really well, is get to the quarterback.
2: Yes.
0: They're very good
2: at it. They can get pressure.
0: So I think that swings it so that the Lions are the one who are better in a better spot to do the thing well that they suck at because they actually have a defensive line that can pressure the quarterback. Yeah,
2: I always loved Keith Abney at ASU, and there's a lot of talk this week that he's going to get a lot more play in time. Mm-hmm. He's only had 25 snaps on defense this season, but they're talking that he could see a lot more. He's one of the smartest rookies, you know, that they've had. Shepard, the defensive coordinator, said he's one of the smartest rookies he's ever been around, views him as a player with three position flexibility, outside corner, nickel corner, safety. He was a sensational player for Arizona State, and he's now a rookie with the Lions, and so I think we're going to see him a lot. I think the back seven of the Lions is the problem. I think that's where you try to exploit them. You know, everybody's getting rid of the ball quickly now. Most teams do it. I mean, it's hard to find a quarterback that's going to hang on to the ball too long. I mean, Jameis Winston may be one of those guys, but Brissett's good at getting rid of it. But, you know, if you could get better protection, you could run longer plays. You have more time to make a better play down the field. If the pressure's there, you're going to be talking about another bunch of short passes, slants, and quick outs to the tight end and things like that. And that's where I think that the protection's got to hold up enough for them to be able to get the ball down the field.
0: I don't disagree with you that everybody gets rid of the ball quicker in today's NFL. It's just that the Cardinals are quicker than everybody else is quicker. You know, like if you look at relative time to throw, the Cardinals, I think, are one of the five quickest teams in the NFL in terms of how fast they're getting the ball out. So, yeah, while everybody's quick, the Cardinals quicker is quicker than just about anybody else is quick.
2: Well, we got to see, too. We also have to see, and LaFleur wouldn't really give us anything on this on Monday, but we talked about it with him. I mean, without Paris Johnson and now Isaiah Adams, like, you're going to have to shift coverages in different ways. You're going to have to find ways to mass protect. You're going to have to find, especially against their pass rush, you know, to protect the quarterback. So, you know, you're going to have to key. So you're going to see a lot more Tyler Allgeier because of pass blocking, because you want a running back in to pick up to pick that up. Is the Detroit going to blitz at all? Or do they think because the Cardinals are down on offensive linemen, they could do it with a four-man rush? So they've got, you know, seven guys in the secondary just running around covering. It's going to be fascinating to see how teams attack the Cardinals now because of their offensive line.
0: This is Mike LaFleur earlier today. Then there's just the kind of the basic notion of just finishing games, being better at the end. It's been a problem.
11: We were 12 feet away from having a different feeling after that game. And you know, we went through on offense. We talked about the game a lot today in our team meeting. Probably went a little bit longer than I was anticipating, but I went 40 minutes, and that was what it was. But it's a great learning moment for all of us, coaches, players. We're all in this thing together. We were 12 feet away. We didn't get it done. So how does that happen, you know, when we're in that situation next time, which might be this Sunday, how do we make sure that doesn't happen again?
0: Yeah, and if they are in that situation again, those are the kind of losses that stick with you the most. I mean, the reason why everyone's been in an awful mood about the Cardinals is that's a game they should have won.
2: They stopped playing after the first two drives.
0: They should be 2-2.
2: I mean, after the first two drives, it was interception, punt, punt, interception, punt, field goal, punt, punt, punt, interception.
0: But even with that, first and goal from the four with 30 seconds to go. I mean, it's the thanks to a questionable pass interference call. I don't care whether
2: you got to win the game.
0: You got to win that game.
2: The play calling wasn't very good. The spacing wasn't good. It was tight coverage all the way around. And, you know, the only play that really had a chance was the first play, you know, with McBride open, but they took too long to get it to him. You know, the Giants without their best, you know, their best pass rusher and Brian Burns had two sacks, seven quarterback hits. They deflect a lot of passes at the line of scrimmage. Like, the Cardinals are going to have to do better. I mean, there was some guy, Abdul Carter had a huge game last week. Arvell Reese had a huge game last week. Like, you're going to have to try to prevent that. I mean, but I do think a lot changes because Paris Johnson's out and Isaiah Adams is out. A lot is going to change. And I don't know that you could get by without, you know, adding more coverage and helping to prevent Jacoby from getting his head kicked in this game.
0: Look, last year the game was Tennessee. We all know they should have won it. They blew it. They didn't. And after that, they lost the next two games, both close. At Indianapolis, they lost 31-27. Home against Green Bay, they lost 27-23. The trick for Mike LaFleur here is going to be to find a way to not let that loss from last week linger in any way, right? Like, to, because last year's team could not recover from losing to the Titans at home. It sunk the whole season. You this season might be sunk anyway, but you've got a beatable team. The Detroit Lions are, that's a beatable team. I'm not saying they're going to win. I don't think they are, but it's a beatable team in front of you on Sunday.
2: Yeah, they're not world beaters.
0: And it would be a nice difference from a year ago to see them respond to a game that they lost that they should have won by responding with a victory at home, right? And that would
2: be... A victory at home? What's that?
0: I don't know.
2: When's the last time they won a home game? It's been a long time since they won a home game.
0: Week two against the Carolina Panthers.
2: Week two against Carolina.
0: Year. Wow. 27-22, they beat the Panthers.
2: No wonder the fans are irate right now.
0: Sunday, September 14th. It has been well over a calendar year.
2: Long-suffering Cardinal fans. It's been a long time. It's been over a year.
0: Calendar year.
2: Well, don't beat yourself either in this. Remember the Dante Stills penalty last week?
0: Yeah, don't do that.
2: Like, you can't, like, they don't like do you don't have a margin for error with this football team. You can't make mistakes like that.
0: Fear Farm or 13th Floor. Pick your nightmare. Win tickets to one of the Valley's scariest haunts on the contest page at arizonasports.com. All right, flip the script now to the other football team in town. ASU getting a little bit of a Hawaiian cream puff this weekend when they take on the Rainbow Warriors.
2: You calling them a pineapple?
0: What should we expect from ASU's offense this weekend? That's next on Burns and Gambo.
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13: 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Look, with the lack of reliable 3-point shooting the rest of the roster has right now, I kind of pinpointed that as it incumbent on Devin Booker to be a better shooter in that area. 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
0: 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Lauren, this is our first time talking to you on today's show.
2: By the way, sad day today for all the Chicagoans.
24: I'm in all black. I'm mourning.
2: It's a sad day.
0: Like every football fan, every sports fan. It's not just being a Chicago fan. But, I mean, you talk about one iconic sports figure to represent an entire city, okay? An entire region. Like, the Cubs have had their share of popular, iconic players.
2: Michael Jordan.
0: Michael Jordan.
2: Ryan Sandberg.
0: First and foremost. But who was Chicago sports? Mike Ditka was Chicago sports. You know?
2: Walter Payton.
0: And all those guys are...
2: Yeah.
0: But you know what I mean? Like, Mike Ditka is just... You were telling me earlier that there's some speculation online that Ben Johnson... this weekend against the Packers, is going to wear an iconic Mike Ditka sweater when he coaches the game, right?
24: Yeah.
0: Navy blue, white Bears with the orange stripes bordering the word Bears. The one we've seen Ditka in 1,000 times. Yeah.
24: I hope he does it.
0: That'd be really
2: I've been
0: cool.
2: showing pitch, you know, I send you guys a picture of Chelsea with Mike Ditka. We were at an event here, and she took a picture with Mike Ditka, and it's like, there it is. Like when she heard he died, oh, that's the guy I met. She doesn't know who he is, but I met that guy. Like, yep.
0: Yeah. So to all Chicago spirits, to all condolences, because he is the guy.
2: 86 years old. That's a hell of a life. 86. That's a long life.
0: Yeah.
24: Yeah. And if the Bears lose to the Packers on Sunday, what are you doing?
0: You are taking it and turning it into a negative.
24: Are you? No, not a negative. Are you kidding? Bears Twitter already posted because Caleb Williams is now questionable. He got upgraded today.
0: Oh, okay.
24: And they're like, Caleb heard the Ditka news and knew what needed to be done.
0: And has decided to strap it on. Let's go. Mm-hmm. Okay.
24: No.
0: What's the poll question today?
24: The poll question today comes from the mouth of Gambo.
0: A lot of things come from the mouth of Gambo.
24: Via my fingertips to the web desk.
0: Wow.
2: Have to do with Adam and Eve?
24: No.
2: No, okay.
24: No. Do you know how long it took me to caption that video yesterday?
2: No.
24: I was like, where do I go with this? Seriously,
0: it's on
24: Mitch
0: social
24: can attest.
0: If you want to see it. It's funny. A funny moment from yesterday's show.
24: Does a Cardinals wide receiver go for over 100 yards against the Lions? Yes or no?
0: Wide receiver.
24: Wide receiver.
0: Not Trey McBride.
2: No wide receiver has done it yet.
0: Put me down for a yes. Put me down for a yes.
2: I'll say yes as well. Big day for Michael Wilson.
0: I'm going to guess 58% say no.
24: Do you want to guess?
2: 70% say yes.
24: 60% say no.
0: Okay.
24: Burnsy, you're quite
2: Only 40% say yes.
24: Only 40% of people saying yes.
2: Wow, okay.
0: Yeah.
24: Either that's no faith in Marvin Harrison Jr. Or Trey McBride's getting everybody.
0: Trey McBride gets all the passes. 170 yards receiving in this one. All right, that's the poll question from Gambo's mouth to your laptop or your mobile device.
2: We have not had 100 yards by a Cardinal receiver
0: yet. No, we have not.
2: We have not.
0: We have not. But every single week, that Detroit Lions has given up one. So we'll see. Again, that's kind of one of those bend, break kind of moments. This stat came coming from Michelle Gardner over at azcentral.com. The Warriors are 32-57 all time against current Big 12 schools. Their last win over a Big 12 team that's currently in the conference was in 2020 when they beat Houston. They have lost their last 18 road games against Power Four opponents. The last time Hawaii beat a Power Four opponent on the road was in 2009, and that was in a bowl game. The last time they have won a true road game against a Power Conference school, 1994, when they beat Cal in Berkeley 21-7. Yeah, this is the one you better get right against if you're ASU. And if you don't, we're not going to have nice things to say come Monday if you can't get right against this.
2: Yeah, this is the game. Look, you wish you would have had this game coming out of the gates.
0: Yes.
2: After the game against Kansas and London.
0: Without question, you'd rather have.
2: Yeah.
0: You could flip them, right? And get that Hawaiian cream puff. On last weekend.
2: And the cream puffs. She's on a cream puff thing. Like
0: I don't know why. I want cream puffs. Lauren spit out her food because every time I say it, she looks like she's gonna laugh. Yeah, I don't know why I'm on the Hawaiian cream puff thing. But if you switch it, that's what you do.
2: I don't think they bring cream puffs. My kid played a team from Hawaii in baseball last week, and those kids are the best. Those Hawaiian kids are the best. They come and they bring all the opponents gifts. They do. They bring pineapples for the coaches and the umpires, and they bring gift bags for all the kids. I'm like, that's so cool when you get to play a team from Hawaii. But this is, listen, their coach is Timmy Chang. He was an exceptional quarterback for them back in the early 2000s.
0: I remember
2: Timmy Chang. He even had a stint with the Arizona Cardinals in training camp in 2005.
0: I remember it vaguely, but I remember
2: played in a Canadian Football League. He was a position coach in Nevada for a bunch of years, and now he's going up against Kenny Dillingham. You know, this is a team that I don't think Kenny would ever admit. John Wilner had a column about the hangover from London and how that really affected them. Kenny will never say that publicly, but I'm sure he believes that it kind of wrecked everything. They never got in a rhythm in that game against Baylor. They missed a lot of tackles. That wasn't them. You thought it was an imposter. Who is this team playing? That's not Arizona State playing so sloppy, playing so poorly. So I do think that coming back from London, it just, even with the bye, it kind of threw them off. It just kind of threw them off a whole lot.
0: So you subscribe to that now?
2: I don't, because I think they had the bye week. But I'm saying, I bet you Kenny believes that it was really hard for us to get back into. To me, it's like, you got to play. Like, you had a week to get ready. But I'm sure that, you know, what Wilner wrote, I'm sure Kenny feels the same way. Like, man, it really did mess with us quite a bit. Look, this is, you know, they have a lot of money invested in their wide receivers, Reed Harrison, Amarian Miller. They've got to get those guys going. Like, those guys have to dominate games. Reed Harris is really good. He's really good. And him and Miller are big, and they're strong, and they're dynamic. And those two guys together have to dominate games. Now, we're waiting to see a better version of Cutter Bowley. Nobody's been impressed with them the last 2 weeks. The problem with Arizona State, they've got a poor offensive line. They just did. Like, they didn't really invest in the offensive line, because last year, the last game of the season, the bowl game against Duke, they played so well. They felt like they had their offensive line, but the offensive line is truly underperformed. That has hurt the running game. That's hurt Bowley. It's hurt the passing game. So their offensive line just really has to play better, and they should be able to in this game.
0: We talk all the time as sports fans about how teams going into a bye week, and like, if you're going to make some changes, that's when you do it. You do it during the bye week, so you have kind of extra time to get used to it. I kind of feel like with this play calling change, not that Hawaii is a bye. They're not. They're a team, and you got to play, and you can't just take them lightly or anything like that. But if ever there was a week to make a change like they've made, Kenny Dillingham giving up play calling duties to Marcus Arroyo, this is the week to do it. This is the week to do it, so you can kind of have a dress rehearsal with it against Hawaii. See how it works. Make sure everyone's on the same page. Work out any kinks, because when you're done with this, it is go time. You do not have a bye. You do not have a week off. You have to go to Texas Tech. 2 weeks after that, you have to go to BYU. And it's game after game after game after game. And you don't get a break. It's all conference play. And you play a lot of tough ones in there. Not all tough, but you've got Texas Tech, you've got BYU, you got Oklahoma State in there, you got U of A in there. You use this week to get buttoned up with the new arrangement and to make sure it works okay, because you lose that flexibility after you're done with Hawaii. It's all conference all the time, and you don't have a break.
2: No. They've got to get. They've got to do a better job of handling, holding on to the football. There were some brutal mistakes last week. They've got 8 turnovers. They're not forcing a lot of turnovers, but they're turning the ball over quite a bit. So that's going to be an issue. And I'd really like to see them get right with their running game. I really would.
0: Yeah.
2: You know, this is not a good team you're playing. So get off to a good start. They've struggled early in football games. They're averaging just about 6 points in the first half. So this is not, you should be able to take care of business in this game and get right.
0: Win a Yeti cooler tailgate package. 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The first 15 fans with a Red Bird purchase also get a free State 48 shirt. When we come back, ready or not, here's your left tackle, and he's a 7th round draft pick to boot. That's next on Burns and Gambo.
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10: I'm Mitch Varel. This here is what is trending now. With rumors continuing to swirl around Marvin Harrison Jr. potentially being traded, General Manager Monty Ostenfort told Wolf and Luke today that Harrison is a part of their plans going forward.
11: I think really in the end, Marv is a big part of what we're doing. Marv and he's focused 100% on trying to get better, helping our team, creating explosive plays, putting points on the board. With respect to all the stuff that's written out there, we're excited to move forward and really not paying any credence to any of that.
10: To hear what else the Cardinals GM had to say and see those latest reports surrounding the third-year receiver, you can find it all on ArizonaSports.com and the Arizona Sports app. Per our John Gambadoro, the Diamondbacks will be retaining hitting coach Joe Mather going into next season. Arizona had already determined the change with the pitching coach Brian Kaplan not being retained. Mather has been with the Snakes since 2022. From the Phoenix Suns, head coach Jordan Ott told the media today the x-ray on Miles Bridges' ankle came back negative. Ott went on to say they plan to be smart with Bridges the rest of the preseason. That includes tomorrow night when they host the Spurs. And one of the NFL's revolutionaries passed away today. Mike Ditka, the age of 86, his family said in a release today. Ditka, a college and pro football Hall of Famer for his play at tight end, and of course, coached the 85 Bears to a Super Bowl 20 victory. 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
0: Keep your Nirvana for me, please.
2: Thank you.
0: Welcome back, Burns and Gambo, 3 o'clock hour.
2: They are memorializing, as you would expect, Mike Ditka today on ESPN and the NFL Network. I mean, it is just round-the-clock coverage.
0: He's an iconic figure.
2: Iconic figure. As a player, as a coach, as an executive, the guy who once traded his entire draft
0: for Ricky Williams.
2: For Ricky Williams. Yeah.
0: Who just wanted to grow weed, man. I just want to grow weed.
10: I saw people were circulating the photo in fun humor that Ditka is survived by his wife, Ricky Williams. They did the photo shoot together with him in the wedding dress.
2: That's right.
0: I remember that, yeah.
2: Oh, my God, I forgot about that.
0: Yeah.
2: Yeah, I forgot about that. Oh, that's Google that. My young crunk brothers as well.
0: You ever been to his restaurant in Chicago?
2: Yes, I have.
0: Yeah, I did. I've eaten there too. It's a good restaurant.
2: We took Jake to the college in Iowa, we actually flew into Chicago and we had the pot roast nachos at Ditka's, which everybody said was the thing to get. And I'm here to tell you right now, that was the thing to get. That did not suck at all. So for all you Chicago sports fans out there, we know this is a really tough day because he was absolutely your icon. But we welcome you into this Friday edition here on Burns and Gambo. And away we go with a 7th round rookie getting the start at left tackle for the Cardinals. And if that doesn't make this weekend's game sound perilous and feel perilous, I don't know what does. I mean, I get it. They like the kid,
0: But oh my God, you're going up against Aiden Hutchinson and you're going with a seventh round rookie at left tackle making his first start.
2: And the other thing I was looking at too, I think the biggest difference in this game is the offensive lines. You can make a case the Cardinals defense isn't good, the Lions defense isn't good. The Lions have great skill position players. The Cardinals have great skill position players. Now, I also believe that they've got the Lions have a better quarterback edge, right? But it's not as big as an edge as the offensive line. If you look at the Pro Football Focus ratings, the Lions have the fourth best offensive line with Penei Sewell, Christian Mahogany, Scruggs, Ratledge, Miller. Like, their line has been really good. The Cardinals offensive line with Paris Johnson out, and now Isaiah Adams out, is ranked as the second worst in the NFL, 31st. And they even point out that Jonathan Gaines had trouble last week. He had a 45.9 Pro Football Focus grade in the loss to the Giants. They said he wasn't very good because now they're down to their third stringer, right? Because, you know, Basantis is gone and Adams is gone. Now you're going down. All we heard was Gaines had a good camp, but he didn't have a good game last week. So Jaden Williams at left tackle, Siamalu at left guard, Froholt, Gaines, Wilkinson. That's the big advantage for the Lions. Their offensive line is much, much better than the Cardinals' offensive line in this game.
0: 100%. And that's why we talked earlier in the show about explosives, the lack of explosives. And yeah, Detroit's defense gives them up. But with that defensive line going up against that offensive line for the Cardinals, it's going to be tough for Jacoby Brissett, I think, to have the time. And I know, look, like we talked about yesterday, man, there have been so many conversations about Jacoby Brissett. Is it time to bench him? Is it time to start Carson Beck? And we'll keep having those conversations. But for goodness sakes, when you're playing behind an offensive line like that, whether you subscribe to Pro Football Focus or not, I think the eye test will tell you, we all know that offensive line hasn't been great this year, and especially on the right side, it's been as leaky as it's been. And now, not knowing what to expect from a seventh round pick,
2: they're gonna throw the kitchen sink at this kid.
0: They're gonna throw different looks
2: at him. They're gonna get him so confused that he doesn't know what he's doing.
0: Yeah, to the point where Mike LaFleur was talking about Jaden Williams today.
7: Even Paris and Fro will talk about Isaac, you know, in terms of just how much, how comfortable it is having a guy with that much experience who's basically been there, done that, seen it all. So he has a really calming presence about him, not to be confused with not having that mentality to go, you know, get it done in, with the intent and play style that is needed. So it'll be big for the left tackle. He's another guy like Det, though, that it's not too big for him. It's not going to all be perfect. Obviously, there's going to be correctable moments for him as well. But in terms of, you know, it being too big on Sunday, not worried about that at all.
0: You and everybody listening and watching right now, how rare this is for the Cardinals, what they're about to embark on.
2: Okay,
0: on
2: this Sunday. Is interesting. Okay? This is very interesting.
0: And this comes from the great Darren Urban, who wrote about this a couple of days ago at azcardinals.com. And yeah, maybe he paid me a little bit of money to say that, but he's still pretty good at what he does.
2: How much you got? How much money did you get?
0: How much money did I give him?
2: Oh, no, how much money did he pay you to call him great?
0: $3? He was going to buy me lunch Saturday at the game, but I'm not going. Gotcha, so okay. I think he gave me like $13.
2: $13.
0: Okay. Offensive line rookies starting a majority of games for the Arizona Cardinals since 2011. Okay?
2: Okay, so you're going back 15 years.
0: I'm going back 26 years.
2: 2011.
0: Since 2000. I'm sorry.
2: Okay, you said 2011.
0: 2000.
2: Okay, 26
0: offensive
2: years.
0: Offensive line rookies.
2: Yeah.
0: Starting the majority of the games for the Cardinals since 2000.
2: Okay.
0: Leonard Davis in 2001. Alex Stepanovich in 2004. Elton Brand in 2005. Deuce Latuhi in 2006. Levi Brown, your boy, in 2007.
2: Bad Levi Brown.
0: Bobby Massey in 2012. Mason Cole in 2018. Paris Johnson Jr. in 2023. Do you know what all of those gentlemen have in common? None of them were left tackles. None of them made all of their starts in their rookie season at left tackle. Jaden Williams is the first rookie offensive lineman
2: thrown right into the fire
0: of a century.
2: The left tackle
0: to be starting the majority of the season.
2: Give me the list again.
0: Leonard Davis was a right guard in 2001. Stepanovich was a center in 2004. Elton Brand was a right guard in 2005. Latuhi a right guard in 2006. Levi Brown a right tackle in 2007. Massey was a right tackle in 12.
2: So yeah, because Levi Brown started at right tackle, but he did move to left tackle.
0: He did, but not his rookie year.
2: Right.
0: Mason Cole was a center in 2018. Paris Johnson Jr. started on the right side of the offensive line.
2: Leonard Davis was one of the biggest human beings I think I've ever seen in my life. Leonard Davis was just, he looked like a truck.
0: He was a large man.
2: Just looked like a truck.
0: Yeah. I remember when they drafted him. And we did like the initial press conference with him, being. Thinking, how are you not going to be a great football player? Like you,
2: how do you fit into a vehicle?
0: How are you that big and not dominate the sport? No one is going to be able to move you at all.
2: Can you walk through a door? Can you fit in a garage? Like he was there's certain people like he was gigantic. Yeah, this is, you know, and the thing about that is a lot of those guys were high draft picks. You know,
0: yeah,
2: a lot of those guys were high draft picks.
0: Davis was, Latui was a second rounder. Levi Brown was a first rounder.
2: So you got two first rounders.
0: Massey was a second rounder, if I remember right. Paris Johnson was a first round. I mean, I have to go back and
2: look
0: and
2: see. What was Mason Cole? He was pretty high. Wasn't he?
13: Jonathan Cooper.
2: Jonathan Cooper. Oh, my God. I mean, he was part like of a trade.
0: Yeah, but he didn't. I guess he didn't start the majority of the games for the Cardinals his rookie season.
13: Well, he turned into Chandler Jones rather quickly.
0: Yeah, that's true. He did. But the fact that none of them, I mean, because that's a big ask, right? Hey, you're going to be our starting left tackle from day one. Now, no, who knows? Maybe when it's all said and done, he's not starting the majority of the games at left tackle, right? It's just because he's starting now doesn't mean he's going to start the rest of them. Who knows how that turns out?
2: If you want good news, like
0: I do.
2: If you want good news, he started all 15 games as a senior for Mississippi last year, played over 1,000 offensive snaps during their run to the college football playoffs. Their final game was in the Fiesta Bowl here against Miami. They lost. He had 586 pass blocking snaps. He allowed just two sacks and only two quarterback hits. The 586 pass blocking snaps ranked second among all SEC tackles behind only Alabama's Caden Proctor, who Miami took in the first round. So there's some pedigree there in college, but there's obviously a reason. Okay, Caden Proctor was a first round pick. You were a seventh round pick, number 217 overall. There's obviously a big difference. So there's some issues there, you know, with him. It might be athleticism, but he's 6'4", 307 pounds. They're going to throw, they are going to attack him and attack him and attack him to try to have his head spinning to where he doesn't know where who he's blocking and he's seeing ghosts out there. That's what they should do. They should come out. They should throw three people at him on the very first play so the kid's confused.
0: 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The Detroit Lions, a lot of weapons to choose from. 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We'll talk about that matchup next here on Burns and Gambo as we're live from the Casino Arizona and Talking Stick Resort Studios.
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6: Here comes Ryan Blaney. Fractions of seconds. The difference between first and forgotten.

0: Yeah, it takes all 11, I would say, just because all it takes is one little crease for him to create a run into an explosive, and you see it just the way he can press the line of scrimmage, and then once something opens up, stick his foot in the ground. All of a sudden, the way he gets to the third level it's impressive. Like it hits fast, and so you got to do a good job of all 11 guys dominating their primary gaps, you know, collapsing edges and building a wall.
1: It's really the one thing you can say about Nick Rallis' defense so far this year. They really haven't gotten gashed on the ground. Not embarrassingly so, right? Like, not in a, oh my God, did you see what Christian McCaffrey just did? Did you see what Marion Hampton just did, right? Like, in
2: Giants average, what, 3.34 yards per carry?
1: Scadavoo didn't have a big game against them. Seattle's running back, that whole, all the hype about Jadarian Price, okay, whatever. In walks Jahmyr Gibbs, and Jahmyr Gibbs is one of clearly the top running backs in the National Football League. He's a great back who's always had the benefit of playing next to David Montgomery.
2: Oh, yeah, yeah.
1: And which is one Thunder of your favorite guys, right?
2: David Montgomery.
1: Now, yep. David Montgomery is in Houston. Jahmyr Gibbs is kind of running a solo operation.
2: Right.
1: And it hasn't been the same yet for he's still great, obviously, and the fear is that he's going to have his get right game any day now. You just don't want it to be against the Cardinals this week.
2: They had a replacement for Montgomery, the former Chief Isaiah Pacheco, but he's on injured reserve, so he's done. So it's Gibbs's show. Gibbs has 7 touchdowns this year. That's tied for the NFL lead. So he has 7 touchdowns. But he's averaging 4.4 yards per carry, which is, you know, that's
1: respectable.
2: That's a respectable number.
1: That's good.
2: But he's got 25.5 touchers per game. No NFL player, no player has touched the ball more than Gibbs. Nobody. He's got 102 touches through 4 games. So they're giving him the ball a lot. Now, he got paid 3 years, $67.5 million. But the 4.4 yard per carry average is about a yard less than what his career average is. Mm-hmm. He's usually about 5.3. Now, granted, a lot of that came with Montgomery, you know, because, you know, you didn't have to run the ball as much, but now he's got more touches. He's getting more carries. His previous high was about 15 touches per game. Now he's at 25 touches. Well, his previous high of carries was 15 per game. Now it's 20. Touches are 25 per game, and it was like 18. So the touches are up, the carries are up, and they're wondering whether it's, you know, can this be sustainable? Can you continue to give him this many touches? But the problem is there's no Montgomery and Pacheco's on injured reserve. They don't really have anybody else to carry a secondary load, so they're using him a whole lot.
1: Yeah, and I think, you know, it's one of those deals where if you'd like to play the Detroit Lions later in the year, that the number of touches he's having per game really might come into play, because then you could make a legit argument, okay, he's tired, he's gassed. His decline is, you know, his, at least within his season, is starting to happen. I'm concerned about Jahmyr. I don't know how you cannot be concerned about Jahmyr Gibbs. I think any people out of Detroit have kind of looked at this matchup and said, you know, the Cardinals run defense hasn't been that bad, and Jahmyr Gibbs just quite hasn't been himself yet. I just can't for the life of me, Gambo, slide that over into advantage Cardinals when it comes to this game. You know, like, as much as you might want to by looking at that and saying exactly what I just said, I don't feel like you can say, well, that means the Cardinals are going to be able to contain Jahmyr Gibbs. I think it's a dream to think they're going to be able to contain Jahmyr Gibbs, no matter how great their rush defense has been. Now, it's not the main thing I'm worried about playing Detroit's offense. I'll give you that. I'm not worried about Jahmyr Gibbs. I'm worried about Amon-Ra St. Brown. Just gashing the Cardinals. Oh, I'm way more worried about him and Jameson Williamson and Sam Laporta down the field than I am about Jahmyr Gibbs. But that doesn't mean I'm going to put Jahmyr Gibbs having a big day past him by any stretch.
2: No, that's where, you know, when you start to look at the wide receivers, that's where I think that there is an advantage, because of they've got. If Marvin Harrison, take Trey McBride and Laporte out, they're both really good. They're both really good. Amon-Ra St. Brown is the best wide receiver on the field. Then Michael Wilson, then Jameson Williams. You know, he's coming off his best game. He had 102 yards on 6 catches in the loss to Carolina. But he drops the ball a lot. His problem is fumbles. He's got a lot of fumbles. So he averages about 20% on a drop rate. So he catches 4 out of every 5, drops 1 out of every 5.

0: 5. So that's an issue for him. Amon-Ra St. Brown, you know how I feel about him. He's just such a great, great wide receiver. He sees a lot of targets. He's got the third most targets in the NFL at wide receiver. So he's having another good year. Not the best, but he's having a good year. And then, you look at Michael Wilson. So even in the Pro Football Focus rankings, they've got Amon-Ra St. Brown 13th, Michael Wilson 21st, and Jameson Williams 25th. So there's a little advantage in the wide receiver game because I think that their second best guy, Williams, is better than Bourne and better than Marvin Harrison Jr.
1: I'm surprised that Pro Football Focus had Amon-Ra St. Brown as low as
0: I think they were looking at the yards per route, and I'm just shocked at that too, to be honest with you.
1: Jackson Smith and Jigba 1, CeeDee Lamb 2, Justin Jefferson 3, Zay Flowers, Drake London, Chris Olave, T. Higgins, Teteroa McMillan, Mike Evans, Puka Nacua, who hardly played, Jamar Chase, Devontae Smith, and then you get to Amon-Ra St. Brown at number 13.
0: He's been held to 94 yards over the last two games against the Jets and the Panthers. So I think he had 209 yards over the first 2 weeks. Then he had 94 in the last 2 weeks. So the overall number looks good, but I think that basically on the last 2 weeks, he hasn't done very much. But expect him to break out against this Cardinals defense.
1: Yeah, I think this Cardinals defense, this is Nick Rellis' moment here, right? You're going up against Drew Petzing. He's got a lot of talent on that side of the ball. What changes can Nick Rellis even make at this point? I mean, it's not a personnel-wise, can you get more out of Walter Nolan? Can you get more out of Joshua? Do you need to blitz more? Is this the weekend where you say, okay, to hell with it, we're going to take that blitz rate, which has been kind of blah, and we're gonna crank it up.
0: It's risky against quarterback and that weapon and those weapons. And they got a good offensive line.
1: But there is something to be said about Goff and how differently he plays when pressured versus when he's not. And if Nick Rellis, I don't know, man, I ain't a defensive coordinator, but if Nick Rellis thinks he can rush 4 and get pressure on, I just feel like Jared Goff is gonna pick them apart. If he's not under,
0: you got to pick your poison. Do you want to try to stop Gibbs in the running game and make them have to throw it, or do you want to try to take away Amon-Ra St. Brown?
1: Yeah. I think this might be the week Nick Rellis has to do something almost drastically different to see if he can force a different outcome. We'll see if he does.
0: Well, if the Lions go for 30 again, and we've got another week in which the Cardinals defense gives up a lot of points, then that the calls for Nick Rellis are going to continue.
1: When we come back, the one player to watch on the Phoenix Suns this season, that in and of itself is probably pretty obvious, but why? That's next here on the Burns and Gambo Show.
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3: 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And guess what? If it gets a little rough, it gets a little rough. And I get that, but do it with class and dignity, of course. And you can never let your team down either.
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16: I'm Mitch Vareldis, and here is what is trending now. With rumors continuing to swirl around Marvin Harrison Jr. potentially being traded, General Manager Monty Ossenfort told Wolf and Luke today that Harrison is a part of the plan going forward.
17: I think really in the end, Marv is a big part of what we're doing. Marv, and he's focused 100% on trying to get better, helping our team, creating explosive plays, putting points on the board. With respect to all the stuff that's written out there, we're excited to move forward and really not paying any credence to any of that.
16: To hear what else the Cardinals GM had to say, plus those reports surrounding the third-year wide receiver, you can find it all on ArizonaSports.com and on the Arizona Sports app. Per our John Campadoro, the Diamondbacks will be retaining hitting coach Joe Mather going into next season. Arizona had already determined change with pitching coach Brian Kaplan not being retained. Mather has been with the Snakes since 2022. From the Phoenix Suns, head coach Jordan Ott told the media today the x-ray on Miles Bridges' ankle came back negative. Ott went on to say they plan to be smart with Bridges the rest of this preseason. That includes tomorrow night when they host the Spurs. And one of the NFL's revolutionaries passed away today. Mike Ditka passed at the age of 86, his family confirmed in a release today. Ditka was a college and pro football Hall of Famer for his play at tight end, and of course, coached the 85 Bears to a Super Bowl 20 victory. This report is brought to you by Talking Stick Resort. This October, Talking Stick Resort is giving you the chance to win a share of over $115,000 in cash and prizes. That includes a 2026 Range Rover. You can find more details at TalkingStickResort.com.
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1: Yeah, you can tip, sure. Okay, go for me, two, please. Still one of the best music videos I've seen in my life. How they did this one, I have no idea. Have you ever seen this music video?
19: No.
1: No? They're all on treadmills, and they've synchronized almost like a dance on the treadmills while the treadmills are running. And they're moving on to different treadmills. They're rocking frontwards. They're walking backwards. It's pretty cool.
0: Very well done, huh?
1: Yeah, it's very well done. I go watch it during one of the commercial breaks, Mitch.
16: Single take, too.
1: They did it. One take. They didn't, no different angles, just one camera, one shot, and they all just practiced it enough that they just went and did it. I thought it was pretty cool. Welcome back. Burns and Gambo here. Sun season less than 2 weeks away. 12 days from right now. The opener against the Portland Trail Blazers.
0: Crazy.
1: Preseason game number 3 coming up on Saturday. And I'm sure when we're in here on Monday, we'll all be talking about Devin Booker's three-point percentage and where it's at now. Not that that's the only thing that we're judging him by.
0: He's 1 for 12. That's... You know, he's not going to shoot like that. He'll shoot in the 30s. It's just a matter of, can it be 35 or is it going to be 31? Or, you know, he's not going to shoot 25% from three-point range. He's off to a really bad start, but it's going to get better. It's just you are hopeful that you would see some signs that all the work he put in the offseason was going to lead to a better shot from three.
1: And I do hate the fact that this better not be the only thing we judge Devin Booker by. Is this 3-point percentage?
0: But it's a big thing.
1: It's a big thing, yeah. But it's not the only thing.
0: No.
1: Right?
0: No,
1: but we're not going to judge Devin Booker a success or failure based off of his 3-point percentage.
0: But it is a big thing. If he can shoot the three better, he's going to be a better player. The team's going to be better for it. They lost Grayson Allen and Royce O'Neal, two of their better 3-point shooters. They need him to hit the three.
1: Bill Simmons and Rob Mahoney were speaking on the BS pod today, and they were going through basically every player on every team, the one player on every team that you need to pay attention to. And for the Suns, it was Devin Booker, and I'll let them explain why. Here's Bill Simmons.
19: He kind of had his run. He proved that he could be on the biggest stage and came really close to winning the title.
1: Yep, two games away.
19: That's a little different than ring chasing. There's so many guys who were just never even on that stage playing in those games. And he was, you know, one of the best 5 players in the league.
1: Yep.
19: He was number 4 in MVP 1 year. So the chops are there, and he obviously likes being in Phoenix. So that's
1: the, The whole takeaway from the segment, and I listened to the whole thing today, was, is this it? Is this what the rest of his career is going to be? Is he going to be a good player on a good team? And basically, did he have his run? The Chris Paul, Mikal Bridges, DeAndre Ayton team, was that as good as it's going to get team-wise for Devin Booker?
0: And now it's just mediocrity?
1: And now it's just good player, good team, that's it. Here's Rob Mahoney weighing in on that as well.
20: It's going to be really hard to build a contending team around him because I think he's kind of on that cusp of, if he's your number one offensive player, the ceiling feels pretty strict. Like, you could maybe build an elite defense around him with just enough supplementary playmaking, and then he's the killer who sort of like Allen Iverson style wheels you to the finals. I just think that's a really tough life. It's maybe a recipe for like a one-off run, but maybe Phoenix already had its one-off run. You know, like maybe him and Chris Paul and Mikal Bridges, that was it. And from here on out, it's just going to be pretty good.
0: Yeah, I don't disagree. I don't think he could be your best player and you win a championship. So it's a matter of taking a step. Eventually, they've got to get either somebody's got to develop into that player that they have, or they're going to have to go out and acquire that player if they want to get over past San Antonio and past Oklahoma City. I'm not saying you can't win a lot of games with Book as your number one guy. You can, and you can make the play-in or the playoffs. But as far as, I mean, they got swept by Oklahoma City. It wasn't competitive. He couldn't do anything against them. In order to take another step, somebody's got to develop into a 1 or 1A, or they've got to go acquire that guy at some point.
1: And that's why I asked Matt Ishbia that question on Media Day about Devin Booker's timeline being aligned with theirs for exactly the reason that you just said. I don't think they're aligned. I don't think that player that you're talking about is on the roster. I don't think that player exists right now on the Phoenix Suns roster. The one who's going to be the better one than Booker to relegate Booker to being the second best player on this team. So unless they go acquire that guy sometime in the next 2 or 3 years before Devin Booker really begins to decline in terms of what he does, I think they're stuck.
0: I think it's just hard to admit it.
1: Is so low that you can't reasonably. And that's why when Matt Ishbia tells us something like, hey, we're not that far off. We're close. We're right there. Are you that close? Are you San Antonio close? Are you Oklahoma City close to be able to take advantage?
0: Not of this Devin year. Booker? Not this year.
1: I just don't know where that guy is.
0: The goal this they will be very happy this year if they get out of the play-in and they get to the sixth seed and they increase their win total by 4 or 5 games. They'll consider that a win. They would. If they can be the sixth seed in the playoffs.
1: But it still doesn't answer the question. Who's the guy? Who's the best player on the team who's going to make Devin Booker the second best player on the team? Where is that guy coming from? And until you get that guy, that's all you're going to do.
0: It's
1: right?
0: a lot of good supporting players. Miles Bridges will be a good supporting player. Dylan Brooks is a good supporting player. Colin Gillespie is a good supporting player. Can any of those guys be an alpha? At times, but not consistently over 82 games. See, that's the difference, right? Dylan Brooks could take over a game. Miles Bridges could take over a game. But the key to like alpha star players is the consistency.
1: Of course.
0: They're out of 82 games, you're going to get 60 plus really, really good games out of them. And I just don't know that any of those other guys can give you 60 plus really good games.
1: I don't think they can.
0: But you also don't want to be the guy that trades Devin Booker, right? I mean, you don't want to be the guy that trades Larry Fitzgerald. You don't want to be the guy that's Devin Booker's iconic here for what he's done. He's the most beloved Suns player. He's been loyal to the organization. He's made a lot of money and he's going to continue to make a lot of crazy money. But, you know, do you want to be that guy that trades Book? Look, I understand at some point, like, if we're not going to get there, let's try to get what we can from him. And whether it's draft picks or other players and reshuffle the deck if you don't think the timeline works. I don't think they're there yet.
1: No, they're not there yet. But I think if we're in this same spot a year from now, right now, a year, and let's say they even did what you said they want to do, which I don't disagree with you. Let's say they are a top six seed. And they don't have to win a play-in tournament to get into the playoffs. They're in the playoffs, and heck, they even win a playoff round.
0: Okay.
1: Or maybe not even that. But Devin Booker is still kind of floating around doing what he's been doing. Is your faith in them being a championship contender, is it going to exist if that's where they are a year from now? Are they really, truly, even if they do everything that you're saying they want to do this year, does that move them into the category of championship contender?
0: For the next year
1: after this one.
0: I mean, I think it would depend on the development of the younger players and, you know.
1: That's why Kaman Malawach is such an important player to this team.
0: I mean, I think it would depend
1: such
0: on.
1: Such an important
0: because,
1: player.
0: Because, like Malawach and Fleming and Koa P, those guys can develop. Goodwin is what he is. Gillespie's probably got a little bit more of a room for to grow a little bit
1: much,
0: more,
1: but not that much,
0: right? Right? I mean, he's but like Goodwin is who he is, just like Royce O'Neal is who he was, and Grayson Allen is who he was. So they make the trade to get Miles Bridges to kind of turn things around. It's almost like when the Suns traded Sean Marion to get Shaq was like, oh, I mean, let's try to change it up a little bit and see if we can take another step with that. That's where Miles Bridges comes in to give them some size that they didn't have.
1: Yeah. When we come back on the Burns and Gambo show here on Arizona Sports, NFL.com and many others picking the Lions to beat the Cardinals on Sunday. But there are a few. There are a few who are picking the Cardinals to win this game. We'll talk about why. I'll tell you next on Burns and Gambo.
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1: That was the mashup nobody asked for.
0: Nobody.
1: No offense to any of the kids on the other side of the glass, but if that was your doing, and both of them, no.
16: You think we're offended?
33: Do you think that's what we want it to sound like?
1: No. I didn't think so. Just based off of the look you guys had on your faces, I assumed that you, neither one of you, were responsible for that. But hey, whatever,
16: look, as
1: man.
16: Much as we all loved Rebecca Black at that one point in time.
0: That's who sings that song?
1: I'm just here when the wheel goes round. No, it's it was just, wow, that's a mashup. That's what that is. So it is a football Friday, and the Detroit Lions coming into town, and we'll see if the Cardinals. You know, everybody talks about this game, Gambo, being like the last winnable one you're going to have for a while. Did you watch Thursday Night Football last night?
0: Yes.
1: Okay,
0: Bucks.
1: I've been saying it, and I keep saying it. I'm telling you, Dallas is just They're just You can beat that team. You can beat that team on the road in a few weeks. They're not that special. They're not.
0: I don't understand what the hell they would do. I don't understand what Todd Bowles was doing with a chance to go up by three scores and not kicking a field goal. And then they almost had that interception with a disaster. Kick the field goal. You're up 17. You're up three scores.
1: Yeah.
0: No, you don't get it. You don't get it. Now Dallas scores and all of a sudden it's a close game. Like, it was insanity by Todd Bowles last night. But that rookie quarterback played pretty well. And their running back, Bucky Irving, was unbelievable.
1: He was really good. Yeah,
0: he broke that big first down run to kind of ice it at the end of the game.
1: And now there's all kinds of panic in Dallas. And you got stadium employees yelling embarrassing at Dak Prescott, which is hilarious. And yeah, look, slide that one over into the winnable category for the Arizona Cardinals.
0: Embarrassing!
1: Slide it over.
0: Go beat his ass then, Dak.
1: It's there. Dak's not going to do that to a stadium employee. But he is going to call him out like that. So anyway, NFL.com across the board had the Lions winning this game. ESPN.com across the board had the Lions winning this game. There were three, count them, one, two, three writers on SportsIllustrated.com. What was it, their Monday morning quarterback?
0: Yeah.
1: Who had the Cardinals beating the Lions.
0: I was kind of looking. You just try to get a gate. Listen, in the first week, everybody had the Cardinals beating the Cardinals have been kind of a tough pick for people, because the first week everybody picked the Chargers to win the football game. The next week there was some people that really, we even had one of the guys on that kind of like, oh boy, Seattle's without their quarterback and the Cardinals, man, they look so good. There were some people that were like, I think the Cardinals are going to upset him. We had a guy on, like, I'm jumping on this. And, and even with San Francisco, I think with all the injuries they had, there was like, all right, maybe. And then against the Giants, I think everybody was picking the Cardinals to win. And then the Giants won. And now, if you go to NFL.com, they're all picking the Lions. Brooke, they got five people. One of them said that, just because I'm picking the Lions, because the Cardinals, their defense is terrible. They give up a lot of points. So I do think the Cardinals have been a tough team to figure out for these people when you're making your picks each week. And this is one of those games where it could go either way. So, you're seeing NFL.com all Lions, Monday morning quarterback is a little more balanced.
1: Yeah, this is one of those, I don't want to call it like a faith restoring weekend for the Cardinals, but this is a good weekend to see if what they showed you against the Chargers was an absolute complete mirage or if there was actually something there.
0: Well, last week was too, though, right?
1: And I guess the only
0: difference, you can't lose all those games.
1: Right. I guess the difference for me for last weekend was that game was on the road, and winning on the road in the NFL is just tougher than it is winning at home. But yeah, last weekend was one of those games too. Like, show me that what you did against the Chargers wasn't completely false, and that there was something there, and if they score on one of those goal to go situations at the end of the game, but they didn't, and because they didn't, it's a loss, and they're 1-3. This is another one of those weekends where it wouldn't be. I'm going to say this, and I'm sure I'm going to get ripped for it. I don't care. It wouldn't be shocking if we're in here Monday and the Cardinals beat the Lions. I wouldn't be like, oh my God, can you believe they just beat the Detroit? That defense is trash. They're terrible. The Lions
0: defense. So is the Cardinals defense.
1: Of course it is, I know, but there's a path for them winning this game. We shouldn't be, would you be shocked by it? If they beat the Lions, would you be, oh my God, I never saw that one coming?
0: I thought the Cardinals would beat the Giants last week. And it came down to like four final plays. And I mean, they could have. They didn't. I think the Lions are going to win this game, but I probably wouldn't be shocked. See, I hold the Lions in a lot higher regard than I do the Giants.
1: Well, you should.
0: And I know that there's teams out there that the Cardinals are going to play, and you're going to try to find a reason for them to be able to win the game. Like when they play the Broncos, can you find a reason for them to maybe win the game? Sean Payton's taking over the play calls because the offense hasn't been good and Bo Nix looks terrible. And you just mentioned Dallas. Oh, they're playing Dallas in a few weeks. They just lost to a team that hadn't won a game. Like, there are going to be weeks and the Cardinals can't lose all of these games.
1: No,
0: like,
1: they can't.
0: Maybe they can, but I wouldn't expect they're going to lose all of these football games. The Giants, the Cowboys, the Broncos, the Lions, the Commanders, the Saints, the Jets, the Raiders. Like, there's probably 8 games where you can find a reason to pick the Cardinals. I mean, I can't imagine they're going to go 0-8. Like, I think they're going to win 2 or 3 more games. Mm-hmm. And it'll be in that mix. I don't have them going 1-16.
1: And that's all I'm saying is that this weekend's game is one of those games. Now, yeah. Within that group, this might be the least likely of the bunch, right? Like, of all the games you would look at the Cardinals schedule.
0: How do you stop the Lions offense?
1: I don't know. I don't know. But I think the Lions defense isn't going to be in a great spot to stop the Cardinals offense either. I just don't have as much faith in the Cardinals offense as I do the Lions offense. I don't have as much faith in the Cardinals offense to take advantage of how bad defensively the Lions are, the way I do the Lions, to take advantage of the Cardinals. But I think if you're going to pool together a group of teams where you say, okay, these are winnable games, I think the Lions is in that group. It's probably the least likely of the group, but I think they're in the group. This isn't the Seahawks. This isn't the Rams next week. Next week against the Rams, you're not winning that game. You're not winning that game. That's one of those ones where we're just knife to a gunfight, baby. It's not happening. This one isn't one of those. Maybe barely, but it's not. And so that's all I'm saying. I think the Cardinals are going to lose. And the Cardinals are going to lose to the Lions. I would pick the Cardinals to lose to the Lions. But if we're in here Monday and they won, it's not going to be like, oh my God, this is the upset of the century. They're 4.5-point underdogs. That's not that much.
0: My concern as you get later in the season is, I mean, what happened last year? Once the season started to slip away, everything just got worse.
1: That's what I'm worried about, too.
0: Yeah, and you get to 1-5, 1-6, and now all of a sudden, now it's a new coach, so it's not like Gannon, and you've had the same message for 3 years. That doesn't work. What do we always say? Like, as a coach, you've got a message to your team. Follow me, and we're going to win. Do what I say, and we're going to win. This is how we're going to practice, and we're going to... And then when you don't, after 3 years, it starts to weigh on you. LaFleur's in his first year, so I don't know if it'll be the same, but I do worry about what happens once you're 1-5 or 1-6 or whatever it may be.
1: And that's why I think this weekend's game is so important. Because if you don't win this weekend's game, you can see that slide coming. You can see that demoralizing, demeaning, we didn't beat the Lions.
0: Then lose to the Rams. What are you, 1-5?
1: Right.
0: You're one and five
1: in a 5-game losing streak. Right. And then you're doing playing the slip for pride. Slide right on down the line. That's why I think this weekend's game is important to stop that before it gets there.
0: Here's my major concern. I'll say this all day today. My major concern that this is a get-right game for the Lions defense.
1: It's fair.
0: This is a get-right game for them.
1: It's fair.
0: They're pissed.
1: Their defensive coordinator is fired.
0: They're
1: up about
0: angry.
1: This one. The 11 days of
0: Larry
1: starts on Monday. Your first keyword comes by push notification in the Arizona Sports app. Download it this weekend and turn your notifications on so you don't miss a day. When we come back, reset time with Laura next on Burns and Gambo.
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16: I'm Mitch Vareldis, and here is what is trending now. With rumors swirling around Marvin Harrison Jr.'s future here in the Valley, General Manager Monty Ossenfort told Wolf and Luke today that Harrison is a part of the Cardinals' plans going forward.
15: I think really in the end, Marv is a big part of what we're doing. Marv, and he's focused 100% on trying to get better, helping our team, creating explosive plays, putting points on the board. With respect to all the stuff that's written out there, we're excited to move forward and really not paying any credence to any of that.
16: To hear what else the Cardinals GM had to say, plus those latest reports surrounding the third-year wide receiver, you can find it all on ArizonaSports.com and the Arizona Sports app. Per our John Gambadoro, the Diamondbacks will be retaining hitting coach Joe Mather going into next season. Arizona had already determined change with pitching coach Brian Kaplan not being retained. Mather has been with the Snakes since 2022. From the Phoenix Suns, head coach Jordan Ott told the media that the x-ray on Miles Bridges' ankle came back negative. Ott went on to say they plan to be smart with Bridges the rest of the preseason. That includes tomorrow night when they host the Spurs. And one of the NFL's revolutionaries passed away today. Mike Ditka passed at the age of 86. Ditka, a college and pro football Hall of Famer for his play at tight end, and of course, coached the 85 Bears to a Super Bowl 20 victory. And for everything else going on in sports, 4 o'clock reset coming up next.
2: 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The local sports leader. Burns and Gambo, the 4 o'clock reset.
16: Reset time with the grieving Lauren Koval, as all Chicago sports fans, all football fans, all sports fans are today. Mike Ditka transcended Chicago. For goodness sakes, he was the focus of a Saturday Night Live skit that lives in perpetuity, right? Like, it's the Bears. Everybody who doesn't walk around the office go, the Bears, right? So, but if you're a Chicago sports fan, I know today's a tough day. And I know Lauren is our favorite Chicago sports fan, along with Tim Ring. You guys are tied for first.
33: We're tied for first.
16: And you guys are having a tough day today. So, 4 o'clock reset time. What do we got?
33: All right. Well, let's start with Jeremiah Love, because he practiced today and will be ready to go for Sunday. But here is Coach LaFleur today on if Love's ankle will be managed for the entire season.
3: Today, you know, it's a maintenance thing with ankles, you know, and you guys see the way he cuts. So I don't know what he's totally feeling. Only he knows, you know, but I mean, he's doing good. He's out there practicing. He's running around, stuff like that. So I would just say kind of, I mean, you almost answered it, and I just went long-winded with it. But, yeah, maintenance management.
0: 4 games in. I still think there are going to be some great moments this season. But we were talking about it yesterday. Like, he's not anywhere to be found on the Rookie of the Year list. Like, there's a lot of offensive linemen that are ahead of him. I was looking at one list yesterday. Bleacher Report had him as the 18th best offensive player as a rookie. They had... And the only skill position player came in at number 10, the Boston kid in Cleveland. Like, it was... It's... He's not having the year we expected, but there's a lot of games left. Get him right. I still think he's going to make a major impact on this team.
1: I mean, the answer is yes, right? It's a long-winded way of saying it, but the answer is yes. This is going to be something they're going to have to manage all year long, and I just hope it doesn't hinder him to the point where we don't get that breakout game that Gambo's talking about, right? I don't mean that he doesn't play or that he's out for a number of weeks, but just if the whole season goes by... And it's just, it's okay. And we never see that wow moment. That'd be a real shame. I mean, that would...
0: Imagine if he doesn't even rush for 1,000 yards.
1: I know.
0: It doesn't take much to rush for 1,000 yards in the NFL.
1: It really doesn't. It's like, what, 63 yards a game or something like that. So it'd be a real shame if he doesn't have that unbelievable, spectacular moment.
33: Rest of the injury report for the Cardinals. Isaiah Adams and Andrew Wingard are both out. Walter Nolan is questionable. And Marvin Harrison Jr. had no agent prior to hiring two on September 23rd. Well, Monty Austinfort, he joined Wolf and Luke earlier today to discuss those rumors surrounding Marvin Harrison Jr. and a possible trade.
4: Yeah, guys, you know, I think this time of year and really all throughout the year, there's a lot of talk. There's a lot of stuff that's written out there. And you know, I think really in the end, like, you know, Marv is a big part of what we're doing. Marv, and he's focused 100% on trying to get better, helping our team, creating explosive plays, putting points on the board. And so, you know, with respect to all the stuff that's written out there, we're excited to move forward and really not paying any credence to any of that.
0: It's the right things to say. You can't really say anything else. You know, you're not opening it up for trade discussions. You want to see if he can get going. You got plenty of time. And, you know, the more teams, if they lose a wide receiver and they want him, we've talked about the Colts, like, we'll see how it plays out. They've got plenty of games to play before the trade deadline. There's no reason for Monty to tip anybody off that they're going to trade Marvin Harrison Jr. Now, they might not trade him at all, but even if you were, you're not going to tip anybody off to it right now.
1: Yeah, at this point, I beat the Lions. You know what I mean? It's like, whether Marvin Harrison Jr. has 7 targets or has no targets, the Marvin Harrison... I'm not saying it's not an issue. It is. But they need to win so badly at this point before that slide that we're talking about that might be coming. I'm much more focused on that than I am about Marvin Harrison Jr. or whether it's a game. But I get it. I understand.
33: And the Tampa Bay Buccaneers are no longer winless. They got their first win last night against the Dallas Cowboys, 24-16, with backup quarterback Jalen Daniels in there for them.
0: He was good. He did a really good job. That was his second straight starter quarterback, so he played well. I was looking at a note. I got a kick out of this. Undrafted rookie quarterbacks to win a start in the first 5 weeks of a season in the Super Bowl era. Max Hall, Arizona Cardinals,
1: Max
0: 2010.
1: Max Hall.
0: Yeah, because you know Daniels just did it last night for the Bucks. Max Hall was the last guy to do it before him. An undrafted rookie quarterback to win a start in the first 5 weeks of a season in the Super Bowl era. Daniels did it last night. The guy that did it before him, Maxwell, Arizona Cardinals.
1: Pretty rare, but at the same time, it's also, I guess, in a way, like an example of, hey, when you're ready to start Carson Beck, I mean, he did fine, right? Like, Jalen Daniels did fine last night.
0: So he did fine, yeah.
1: So there is sort of a...
0: They had a great running game last night.
1: This whole fear of, oh, we're going to put Carson Beck out there. Well, he threw Jalen Daniels out there, and he did all right. So it is kind of evidence you could hold up to the idea that maybe you could start Carson Beck and it wouldn't be a total disaster.
0: And God, are the Dallas Cowboys the most mediocre team in the history of any sport?
1: And I'm here for it, man.
0: Just any sport.
1: I love it. Where's my popcorn?
33: Rooting for mediocrity.
1: I love
0: Jerry Jones press conferences afterwards.
1: Yep.
0: I love all the shots in the box of him being miserable.
33: Yep. That's kind of the cherry on top there.
1: It really is. Yeah.
33: Some key injuries too in the NFL this week. Saquon Barkley and Devonta Smith are out for the Eagles London game against the Jags.
0: Yeah, a lot of guys out for that game.
33: Lamar Jackson also out for the Ravens. Tyler Huntley will start on Sunday Night Football versus the Falcons for them. And Ashton Jeanty is questionable with an ankle and foot injury against the Patriots.
0: Another London game, huh?
1: Yeah. I mean,
33: that's what we're moving towards.
1: Yep. Everyone's going to have one.
0: Remember when they thought the Jacksonville Jaguars would just be that team that plays in London because
33: the fan base
0: wasn't good?
1: Yeah. I mean, I think I read where 26 of their next 30 games are going to be away because they're renovating the stadium. They're going to play like in Orlando.
0: Yeah.
1: So they're going to play a bunch of London games. Yeah. And this is one of those 6:30 in the morning Arizona time, wake up, make your coffee, and there's going to be an NFL game on. And a decent one at that. Eagles, Jags, I think there's a lot of guys missing, but
0: Jags look good. Trevor Lawrence is having a great year.
1: Trevor Lawrence having a really good
0: MVP
1: year.
0: MVP candidate right now.
1: Mm-hmm.
33: Jags look really good. All right, MLB news. The Diamondbacks, they've decided to bring back hitting coach Joe Mather for that one. He's been their hitting coach since the start of the 2022 season.
0: Yeah, I reported that a short time ago that he is going to be back. As far as the pitching coach is concerned, they've got a list of potential pitching coaches. They're going to vet some guys, and a decision will be made in a few weeks. So as to the replacement for the pitching coach, that will happen in a couple of weeks. But yes, they are bringing back the hitting coach. They didn't have a lot of success this year, but he's done a pretty good job in previous years. So they're bringing him back.
1: Yeah, I think based off of the hitting with runners in scoring position, if you had told me you've got to choose one coach that's not going to be back next year, I would have chosen the hitting coach over the pitching coach. But if you look at the bigger picture, he has had a pretty successful run with the Diamondbacks. So they bring him back.
33: And the White Sox, they could not close it out in Chicago. So on to Cleveland in a winner-take-all game 5 tomorrow.
0: 120 years.
1: It continues.
0: 120 years.
1: The power of the Pope. It didn't seem to matter last night during that sixth inning in which it all just fell apart for the White Sox. Yeah, I got a bad...
33: Horribly.
1: I got a bad feeling that story is going to come to end this weekend against Cleveland.
33: It'll be Gavin Williams versus Sean Burke in that one.
0: Gavin Williams pitched last night!
33: Yes! He's going to start tomorrow!
0: This is crazy how they...
33: Sean Burke pitched game two.
0: Like, look, Chris Sale. Like, right? We're going to close out this game and then we're going to be like... It's crazy how much these starting pitchers are being used.
1: No doubt.
33: So order your celibate for Sean t-shirts Sox. Now. If you don't know what I'm talking about, you need to go look it up.
1: A celibate for Sean?
33: Celibate for Sean. Sean Burke?
1: Yeah.
33: Have you seen the clips? They're incredible.
1: No, I have not.
33: All right. I got 30 seconds here. Okay, Sean Burke.
1: Starting pitcher here.
0: I know, I'm teasing.
33: Into the postseason, said, I have no family, I have no hobbies, I have no girl. This is what I'm locked into, meaning postseason baseball. So then they clinch, they're headed to the playoffs. He grabs the mic from his teammates postgame and is like, my family is on the field. I'd like to apologize for them. I just meant that I live, breathe playoff baseball. So then
0: his mother, right?
33: Yeah, his mother's on the field. Okay. So then his teammates decided to make a joke out of it because he kept going, I have no girl. I have nothing tying me down. So the White Sox then made celibate for Sean
1: shirts.
33: T-shirts. And wore them.
0: Okay. I'm going to take 20 seconds. Do you know what they did to Casey Wilcox one year, the Suns?
1: The Diamondbacks?
33: The
0: Diamondbacks guru of media relations. Do you know what they did to him?
33: No.
0: He was single at the time. He's not now. He's got a lovely family, a great wife and kids. But at the time, he was single. And so they put his phone number up on the board, and they played the song Call Me Maybe. And they put a picture of him up, and they said, he's single. Call Me Maybe. And they played the song, and they put his phone number up.
33: That would be mortifying.
0: They did it.
33: Mortifying.
0: Hey, I just met you, and this is crazy, but call me maybe. Is that how it goes?
33: Yeah.
1: That's how it goes.
33: Yeah.
1: That's how it goes.
0: Yeah. And it was him, and they put up his phone number.
1: That's funny.
33: That would be
0: that's how he met his wife. She called. How you doing? No, I'm teasing.
1: I don't know. That'd have been really good. I didn't know that.
0: That's not true.
1: That's not true.
33: All right, and we will wrap up this reset with a story from many months ago, but ex-U of A basketball player Kirk Creases pleaded guilty to wire fraud.
0: What a loser. What a loser. Why would people want to take money from other people, like steal money from other people with scams?
33: I don't know. This is such your a loser.
0: You're going
33: to,
0: yeah, you know where you're going. Down there. Hell.
33: I'm just going to say, you're not saying it.
0: You don't even get on the elevator with bumps on the road to go see God. You're just going straight down there to fire. Stealing money from people, scamming people out of their money. You've got to be such a freaking loser to do something like that.
33: It's a lot of money, too, because he was indicted in June on five counts of wire fraud and what prosecutors alleged was a $2.2 million scheme dating back to at least 2022.
0: Yeah, he pretended to be like his own mother or somebody else's mother and stuff like that. And
33: yeah,
0: I mean, if you go make your own money, stop being a loser. Go make your own money. Stop scamming people out of their money.
33: That's what that U of A education gets you, I guess.
1: Oh, I see. I knew that was coming.
33: It was too easy.
0: He wasn't there that long.
1: I know. It was only a matter of time. He's
0: played for like five schools.
33: He did. And with that, that's 4 o'clock.
0: He's a loser.
1: Thank you, Lauren. The Lions defense, awful to start the season, but one part about it has been very, very good, and that is the part that causes the most concern if you're a Cardinals fan. That's next on Burns and Gambo.
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0: Birds and Gamble on this Football Friday. Cardinals Lions mostly on the docket today. We've been talking about some other things as well. With this game coming up at 125 State Farm Stadium on Sunday afternoon, as we've been talking a lot about this week, the Detroit Lions defense, no bueno, not very good. Their defensive coordinator is under a bunch of heat. He gave a very impassioned press conference yesterday, in which we'll play some of the cuts from that.
1: Yeah.
0: He's
1: all fired up.
0: Oh, he is all kinds of fired up.
1: But he's got a lot to prove.
0: You said it a couple of segments ago, and you're not wrong. This feels like the get right game for the Detroit defense. This feels like the one where they're going to go, okay, look.
1: That come to Jesus moment.
0: It's been bad. It's been really, really bad. Geno Smith threw for like 320 whatever yards against us. We've given up. Every team we've played has scored their season high in points when they've played against us. It's been bad, really bad. This is the week we're going to get right, but this is the week we can get right, in large part because the Cardinals are starting an offensive line that ain't very good. And the one thing Detroit's defense does very well is they get to the quarterback, they pressure the quarterback, bring it.
1: Without blitzing.
0: They really don't have to blitz a lot to do it.
1: They rank second in sacks, third in pressure rate, and first in non-blitz pressure rate. So Shepard said the defense through four games has looked nothing like what he thought it was going to look like out of camp. He said the back seven have been doing a disservice to the defensive line. He said the defensive line is the best they've been in 6 years in Detroit. He said the issue's been the back seven, and they're focusing on fixing those issues. That's why you'll see a lot of the ASU kid, Keith Abney, I expect to play a whole lot, the rookie out of ASU. But they've got to fix that back seven, because like he said, there's a portion of our defense. Our defensive line is doing it. Second in sacks, third in pressure, first in non-blitz. So you would think, if you can get pressure without blitzing, I've got seven guys out covering space. How are these teams tearing us apart like this? We're getting pressure. We don't have to blitz. I've got seven guys covering four. Why are we struggling so much defensively? But they are.
0: Yeah, because your linebackers aren't very good. Your
1: linebackers aren't good. Right. They're not even close to the guys.
0: Everybody's getting smashed out there. Now, here's Kelvin Shepard. He's the defensive coordinator. And on the notion that the offense for the Lions has had to carry the defense this year, oh boy, that kind of bothered him yesterday.
2: I can care less about perceptions. I can care less about the talk. It's all poison. And I mean that. It's all, every word of it's poison. And I told the players, and so is the praise is the big poison now. It's not the negativity. That's what everybody, how are you taking this? How am I taking what? It all comes in waves, guys. And it's all poison. We have a three-phase team here, and I firmly believe that. And I'm going to stand strong in that belief. And I think that's ultra disrespectful to my unit to say somebody has to carry us. We're going to do our one-third here. Hell or high water. Point blank, period.
0: He went on to say, quote, I told the D-line, it's a disservice what we've been doing to y'all. I truly feel this is the best defensive line we've had in my six-year tenure here since I got here in 2021, and we haven't been complimenting it well enough on the back end to see the benefits of it and be outright beneficiaries is what they should be with what the defensive line is doing, especially Sunday night. They assaulted the pocket all night, quote-unquote, with what the Detroit defense did to Carolina. They assaulted the pocket all night. And you're still seeing guys running free, running wild, and Bryce Young picking them apart the way they did.
1: No, this isn't all daffodils and roses, whatever that saying is. I mean, that defense giving up 127 points through four games.
0: Sure.
1: They're 31st in the league. They've given up 30. The Saints, the Bills, and the Panthers have all scored 30 or more. They give it up 424 yards per game. That's the worst in the NFL. You can sit there and talk all day. Yeah, it's poison, it's poison, it's poison. Your defense sucks. Like, bottom line is, like, yeah, you might have one aspect of the defense that is doing very well, but overall, as a unit, you guys are the worst in the league. So, like, yeah, if you want praise to be heaped on the job you're doing, getting pressure on the quarterback and the sacks and the pressure rate, the back seven's got to do their job or it doesn't matter.
0: It's just the question when you flip it and you ask yourself, is this the get right game for the Cardinals offense? Can it be? I mean, yeah, it can be. Can be. When you're playing against a defense that bad, yes, of course.
1: Do they need a get-right game?
0: I think.

0: think they need a game where, yeah, I do.
1: Just the way the Lions defense, the Lions defense has been bad every single game.
0: I think the Cardinals offense could use a get right game. Yeah.
1: You don't? Not as much as the Lions defense needs a get right game. No, the Cardinals have done some good things offensively. They're lacking in explosive plays.
0: Well, that's where they need to get right in.
1: They need to get some plays. Like this 4.5 yards per hour, like they got to get the ball down the field a little bit more. You've got weapons. Get the ball down the field.
0: Yeah, I think there have been too many. The only game where the offense felt like it was really humming and doing their thing was San Francisco. The rest of the time, the offense, even against the Chargers, too many red zone failures, not enough touchdowns, too many 25-yard field goals or whatever ended up being. Like they were fine against the Chargers. But I don't think that offense was really truly clicking the way you would have expected it to. Certainly against Seattle, they weren't. San Francisco, yes. Last week against the Giants, outside of the first two drives, what is this? Yeah, not as badly as Detroit's defense does. But yes, I think the Cardinals' offense needs a get right. The kind of game where you go, hey, heat's off Jacoby. Hey, the heat's off Jeremiah Love. Hey, the heat's off Mike LaFleur. Not that the heat is on, but you know what I mean? Like there, it hasn't been even close to what people thought it was going to be this year offensively with the players that they've had. Unless you feel differently, I don't feel like the Cardinals offensively have even come time close to where we thought.
1: We questioned whether this could be a top 10 offense. They're not. They're not. Because we had even said, man, if this offense is as good, because the preseason and everything was like, if this offense is as good, and everybody nationally was talking about the offense through the preseason with what they were able to do. But we said, like, I mean, I think you even looked up a stat about, like, if your offense is top 10, you win a lot of football games.
0: You win a lot of games and you typically go to the playoffs.
1: You win a lot of, like, there's even if your defense is not good.
0: There's a direct correlation between if you have a top 10 offense.
1: A top 10 offense.
0: You're going to win a lot of football games.
1: Yeah, you're not going 3-14 with a top 10 offense.
0: Yeah.
1: But they're not a top 10 offense.
0: They're not.
1: They're obviously, there's a lot of struggles. So they, so a get right game or whatever, just that offense is going to have to score with Detroit's offense for them to win this game.
0: When we come back on Burns and Gambo, we've given you a lot of quarterbacks, like a homework assignment here on Burns and Gambo. College quarterbacks for you to keep an eye on every single Saturday. Is it time to add a new name to the fold? We'll tell you next on Burns and Gambo.
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15: 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Rumors swirling around Marvin Harrison Jr. Could he be traded? Well, if you ask the Cardinals general manager Monty Ossenfort, which is what Wolf and Luke did earlier today, it doesn't sound like that's going to happen.
16: I think really in the end, Marv is a big part of what we're doing. 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
15: To hear what else the Cardinals GM had to say, plus those reports surrounding the third-year wide receiver, you can find it all and much more on ArizonaSports.com and the Arizona Sports app. Per our John Gambadoro, the Diamondbacks will be retaining hitting coach Joe Mather going into next year. Arizona had already determined change with their pitching coach, Brian Kaplan, who will not be retained. Mather has been with the Snakes since 2022. From the Phoenix Suns today, head coach Jordan Ott told the media the x-ray on Miles Bridges' ankle came back negative. Ott went on to say they plan to be smart with Bridges the rest of the preseason. That includes tomorrow night when they host the Spurs. And one of the NFL's revolutionaries passed away today. Mike Ditka passed at the age of 86 in a release from his family. They confirmed the passing. Ditka, a college and pro football Hall of Famer for his play at tight end. And of course, coached the 85 Bears to a Super Bowl 20 victory. This report is brought to you by Talking Stick Resort. 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
0: So over the course of the offseason, start of the college football season, these are the quarterbacks that we have at one point in time or another mentioned. Okay? Ready for this?
1: Yes.
0: CJ Carr, Arch Manning, Dante Moore, Julian Sain, Sam Levitt, Trinidad Chambliss, Darian Mensah, Drew Mestemaker, and Lenora Sellers. By no means a complete list, but that's nine guys, nine quarterbacks who at one point were like, could it be him? Could it be him? Maybe we're going to watch this guy, keep an eye on that guy. That's some guys more than others, some guys less than others. I'm not particularly interested in Sam Levitt. I'm not particularly interested in Trinidad Chambliss. I don't know how you feel about either one of those guys. I really don't care about either of those guys.
1: I love Trinidad Chambliss. I agree with you on the height thing. I'm a little scared off because we just had Kyler Murray and it didn't really work very well.
0: Is it time to add a 10th name to the mix?
1: Mm.
0: Because in a mock draft today on Yahoo Sports, with the 9th pick overall in the NFL draft, 9th pick in the NFL draft, the Arizona Cardinals select quarterback Austin Simmons out of Missouri. And they write, yes, the Cardinals went with Carson Beck in the 3rd round of the last draft, but they go with one of the biggest risers so far this season to be the quarterback of the future. Simmons can spin the football. His aggression, arm talent, and weekly improvement has his stock soaring. The thought of him throwing to the Cardinals' monster-sized pass catchers in Mike LaFleur's system has me excited. Throw in the fact he turns only 21 next month, and it's easy to see why Simmons' arrow is pointed up as he keeps getting better each.
1: He looked great. I mean, he was really spinning the ball against Florida in that game. The accuracy, the arm strength. Everybody loves this kid. They've got an explosive offense. They're really playing well right now. They drubbed Florida in that game. 45-17. Listen, he's a left-handed kid. He's 6'4". He's an Ole Miss transfer. He's got that passing game going very well. You know, so I'd like to take more of a look. I've seen a lot of these kids, but again, a left-handed quarterback. We haven't seen, we had Matt Leinart here.
0: Mm-hmm.
1: Remember Kenny Stabler? There's not a lot of left-handed quarterbacks.
0: No lefties. Drew Brees.
1: What's that?
0: Drew Brees? Wasn't he a lefty?
1: No.
0: No? Okay.
1: No.
0: I think Drew Brees was a lefty. Okay, I guess not. Yeah, I guess you're right.
1: What?
0: He was a lefty, right?
1: Drew Brees.
0: Thank you. Shut it. Shut it over there. Drew Brees was a lefty.
1: Drew Brees was left-handed?
0: You know what? The shame of that is that you had me doubting myself, and that breaks my own heart. Yeah, he was a lefty.
1: Oh, wait. Drew Brees is right-handed, but now he throws with his left hand due to severe arthritis in his right shoulder.
0: So
1: Drew Brees learned to throw left-handed after NFL retirement.
0: What are you talking about?
1: Drew Brees is right-handed. What are you guys talking about? You guys are nuts. Drew Brees is right-handed.
0: I'll take conversations I did not expect to have on today's Burns and Gambo show.
1: Go look it up. Drew Brees is not left. You guys are also. I got three people also. Yeah, I got three people in here telling me he's left-handed. You're all freaking nuts. You're all crazy. Drew Brees is right-handed.
0: According to AI Google review.
1: What the hell? I guess I'm right. Why did all three of you say he was left-handed?
0: Because I thought he was left-handed. And when the kids started agreeing with me on the other side of the glass, I thought he was.
1: Oh, you thought you had you had buy-in from
0: I had buy-in. The Cardinals corner podcast on the other side of the glass.
1: They're like, he's left-handed.
0: I thought he was left-handed.
18: Okay. Well, I guess technically he is throwing it left-handed.
1: But
18: now.
1: After he retired. He was a right-handed quarterback.
0: For some reason, I thought he was left-handed. Wow. Okay, it's been a. Whoa, is it? When's the gin and tonic? I think it was an hour ago.
1: Did you have gin and tonic an hour ago?
0: When do we pour the
1: way you? Because you're talking drunk right now. You watched his whole career. He's left-handed.
0: When are we pouring the first? God, why did I think he was a left-handed quarterback? Anyway,
1: this kid. I know. Isn't that funny?
0: God.
1: I know I'm right here. And you're like, no, I'm like, no, he's right-handed. And then you're like, no, he's left-handed. And Tyler Drake's like, he's left-handed. They're like, you guys are all freaking nuts. You see what I work with? All right. He didn't roll laughing. Okay, we got a kick out of it. We got a kick. Good night. Let's just say good night, everybody.
0: No, we're not leaving.
1: I think the kid's somebody to keep your eye on. My concern now is this class overall, because all the scouts that were sky high, what they're saying about this class right now is not good. The universal belief, and this is a story on CBS.com, the universal belief in the NFL spaces is that most of these quarterbacks, once viewed as intriguing, are probably better off returning to college for another year instead of going to the NFL. Among NFL personnel staffers that CBS has spoken with in the last week, there are only two quarterbacks at this point who consistently came up as essential first-round locks, Dante Moore and Darian Mensah. Those are the two. Nobody else in that group is considered a first rounder. And Moore's obviously dropped quite a bit.
0: I'm surprised Dante Moore even made that list.
1: Arch Manning was in a mock, that not even in the first round of a mock the other day. That's just name only. I've watched him. He hasn't played well. I want to see the Missouri kid play. I've seen CJ Carr play, and I like him because Tim Rings talked a lot about him. So I do like him. But all of a sudden, before the season started, and this is what happens every year, you get excited about seven or eight guys, and this could be a great quarterback draft, and you got to suck so you can get. And now all of a sudden, everybody's like, maybe this quarterback class is not so good.
0: I want to see how this story evolves and changes over the year. I really do. I want to see, okay, we're having this conversation now on October 9th. What conversation are we having on November 9th? What conversation are we having on December 9th? What conversation are we having on January 9th? Because I think, to think that this is it and that we've reached our conclusion and now we know, I think is a mistake. You know what I mean? There's no way that this is it for the quarterback class of 2026. And there's only going to be two dudes that are even worth taking a sniff on when it comes to the draft.
1: Because teams get desperate and they're going to try for that guy anyway.
0: And also players get better. Players improve over the course of a season.
1: And they wow you at a combine.
0: Arch Manning played much better in the second half last year than he did in the first half. Does he have that in him again? This Austin Simmons kid, he's come out of nowhere. Now we're projecting him as a top 10 pick in the draft.
1: Florida, 219 of his 340 passing yards came on 8 completions. All of them were 15 yards or more. He goes downfield like he's got a cannon for an arm. So 6 completions of 20 yards or more. Point.
0: Let's see how much better he gets over the course of the year. Yeah. Let's see how much better CJ Carr gets better over the course of the year. I just think the conversation we're having now is going to be a very different conversation we're going to have now. Maybe not. Maybe this is going to be like every other year before it. We talk up the quarterback class going into the draft and we realize it's not that great. And if that's the case, the Cardinals are screwed. The Cardinals are in a bad spot because they need counting on this quarterback class to be rich and deep.
1: But that would give you more time Okay, let's just go here for a second. The quarterback class sucks. You're not going to waste a top 5 pick on a quarterback. You're just not.
0: Mm-hmm.
1: Beck plays okay. It's you get rid of Jacoby, you get rid of Minshew, and then he's your guy next year. You give it, it's more time to evaluate back. You could get a veteran backup in case he doesn't pan out, but it just gives you another year to play back and see what he could do. I don't know that you're going to reach for any free agents out there. If there's no quarterback in play, you don't force a quarterback, right? You need help at tackle. You need help at edge rusher. It sucks because you can't wait to get that franchise quarterback. But if you have to, but you can't force it either.
0: Yeah.
1: Or you can't force it like they did with Josh Rosen.
0: You can win a Yeti cooler tailgate package. 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They're set up at the Safeway on Cave Creek Road in Cave Creek. They're going to be there until 6:00. The first 15 fans with a Red Bird purchase will also get a free State 48 t-shirt. Where do the Suns rank offensively compared with the rest of the league? And are they being underestimated going into this NBA season? That's coming up next. The Burns and Gambo Show, live from the Casino Arizona and Talking Stick Resort Studios.
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20: There have been any number of games over the last season and a half where the Cardinals have either been tied or had a lead entering the fourth quarter, and he's not been able to deliver a victory. So true. The winning time is my only criticism. Week 3, he was pretty good in winning time. He produced two touchdown drives in the fourth quarter. You know, had the defense made a stop and the Cardinals won that game, nobody would be saying anything about Jacoby Brissett. And had they come up with a touchdown on any one of those four plays, nobody would be saying any of this. But I'm not ignorant. And the truth of the matter is, he's not been good in winning time.
3: Yes.
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30: Get an update on our poll question. Is Drew Brees left-handed or right-handed?
1: Oh, my goodness.
2: He's ambidextrous.
1: You guys.
0: I know. I don't know what. It's Friday. It's been a week.
1: Sometimes it is. Sometimes, yeah.
0: Sometimes you just your brain, you know?
1: Your brain. What's that? This dyslexia when you.
2: Maybe you switch things?
1: Yeah. You switch things? Maybe you've got that.
2: I don't think that counts. Dyslexia is more like reading you swap letters and things like that.
0: Yeah, and it's not a singular Drew Brees thing. Okay. It's like it's an not everything targeting. Thing.
1: Listen,
0: I just targeted the quarterback, so I
1: just appreciate the people that are making fun of themselves now are not me. You need to be able to make fun of yourselves.
0: Bring all the mocks.
1: Go ahead.
0: Yeah, of course. I don't know what the hell. It was stupid.
1: It was stupid.
0: Yeah. But hey, it happens.
1: Usually it's me that has to make fun of myself. Now it's you guys.
0: You talk for 20 hours a week. Eventually, you're going to say something really stupid. Sometimes it happens more often than not, but eventually you say something stupid.
1: At least you didn't say Randy Johnson was a dominant right-handed pitcher in his day. That would have been terrible. That would have been bad.
0: That would have been very bad. So while we're busy making fun of ourselves, what is the poll question today?
2: Poll question today is, does a Arizona Cardinals wide receiver go for over 100 yards against the Lions? Yes or no?
0: Yes.
1: I'm going to say yes, too. I'm going to give Michael Wilson his 100-yard game. Let's get it.
2: Wide receiver, by the way, not tight end.
0: Not tight end. Important distinction here.
2: Yeah. 58% of our audience going with no, a Cardinals wide receiver will not go for over 100 yards against the Lions. 42% going with yes.
1: Did you guys, I got to ask you, I read this fascinating story in ESPN.com today, just real quick. This guy that owns a rooftop that's being sued by the Cubs.
2: About it.
1: That's a crazy story.
2: I know.
1: They blocked his view on purpose.
2: Yes.
1: So the guy would sell tickets. He owns like a rooftop. Mm-hmm. He owns a building.
0: I've seen it.
1: And you could see all the Cubs games.
0: Of course, yeah.
1: And like at one point he was giving 17% of his money to the Cubs, and then they wanted 30, and then for playoff games 40, and he said no. And so they blocked his view. Now you can't see anything.
0: Built something in front of his property, basically, so he can't see anything.
1: Now you can't see the game. Go have all the people you want on your rooftop. You're not going to see the game. Guy was making like $1 million a year.
2: Yeah. So in the right field, off the right field bleachers there, right behind them, they used to have Wrigley rooftops there. And individual people owned all of the buildings.
1: And they all got bought out.
2: And they all got bought out by the Ricketts. And then the Ricketts are going to tear all of those buildings down and build low profile apartment buildings that don't come over the wall, so that at no point can you see it, because they didn't want to just own the building and rent it out so that people could go to the roof and see the game. So now they're building new low profile apartments over
0: there. And is this one guy like the last holdout?
2: Is this the last guy? He's the final guy.
0: Yeah, okay. Yeah, I saw the headline.
1: Crazy story.
2: Well, people in Chicago and I am pissed because he's tearing down these like old historic buildings to build up a bunch of new things all around.
1: Just let the people watch the game from the rooftop. I mean, what's a big deal? Come on.
2: You have plenty of money.
1: But the courts ruled in favor of the Cubs.
0: It's always been one of the charms of watching a game from Wrigley on TV is you see those rooftop seats, you know, and it's, they still look like bleachers. They're just across the street on top of
1: them. They do it at Petco, right? When people watch the game from, I always remember seeing signs they used to show like, hey, the guy's watching the game and he's got the Diamondback sign up, like, hello, Diamondback fans, or like hello, Arizona.
0: In condo complexes, blocks down, right? Like big high rise condo complexes that you can look over into the field and see it that way. So, yeah. To the Suns, preseason game number 3 coming up tomorrow. A less than optimistic view of the Suns offensively in one of the preseason kind of predictions that you saw out there. Had them, what, 19th in offense.
1: And it says, how much of the season are they going to waste starting Jalen Green because of the stature and salary when Colin Gillespie's point guard skills are a much better fit next to their best player? I worry defensively. I mean, either way, right? Defensively, you're not great with Book and Jalen, and you're not going to be great with Book and Colin either. So that's an issue. It says, how much of a step back will Miles Bridges take without LaMelo Ball? Last season, his true shooting dipped around 9 percentage points when he played without his point guard. So now you're saying you're going to be playing without a point guard because Jalen and Book are not point guards. Mm-hmm. And then here's the one that's really interesting. Devin Booker's shooting has quietly declined over the last few years. And if he's not at a superstar level, if he's not a superstar level shot maker, the entire theory of this roster falls apart. And that's the one that we just keep going back to and going back to, right? Jalen Green or Colin Gillespie, Miles Bridges. But it's just Book's shot making ability. In the mid-range, I still think we're fine with Book. I don't think that's a... It was just, he's 1-for-12 from three. We talked about it earlier. We talked about it with Kellen Olsen when he was on. The defense teams are just giving you the three. Take the three. You're not going to make it. We're going to give it to you. We're not going to guard you close. So that one kind of hit me when I was looking, ranking every NBA team's offense entering the season. Suns were 19th, and they pointed to a couple of different things. The Jalen Green... Miles Bridges without a point guard because he had LaMelo, and then Book's shot-making ability.
0: The one about all of that that stands out to me the most is the at what point does it get to the point where they need to start Colin Gillespie next to Devin Booker? And I understand the defensive liabilities, and it's not a small thing. But I do, on my list of worries about the Suns, all right, and it's a decent list. You know, I'm worried about, we talked about some of them. We haven't talked about all of them. There are a few worries on there. One of the things that I'm worried about with the Suns is what we saw last year when Jalen Green was healthy and all of them were playing at the same time was that Devin Booker is a playmaker trying to get others involved. Dylan Brooks is not. Jalen Green is not. No, they're
1: right,
0: not, right?
1: Right, they're not.
0: The ball just gets to them and that's it. It's done. But it's going to end with them.
1: Jalen worked a lot with Steve Nash to improve that part of his game, right?
0: And I hope we see the fruits of their labor. And I hope we see some sort of change in his game because one of my concerns of the Suns is that you're going to really try to make those three work. And it's just not because the ball just gets stuck with Dylan and it gets just stuck with Jalen.
1: And a lot of isolation.
0: And if the ball's not moving, if they're not sharing it, they're not going to get great shots. And that to me will be the indicator. Hey, it's time to start Colin Gillespie. It's time to get the ball in the blender a little bit, moving around, getting better looks rather than just iso ball, Jalen Green going one-on-one, Dylan Brooks going one-on-one. Because that got tired last year. That got really tired in the last couple of months of the season, just watching the ball not go anywhere with those two players. And this is not talking about Devin Booker. I thought he moved the ball well. It was the other two guys.
1: If that does happen, that's not good for the Phoenix Suns. Because it would mean that, I mean, the money you've got invested in Jalen Green and, you know, now it's, you know, what does he become, a bench player and a sixth man candidate, Jalen Green? It'll be interesting to see how that plays out. You may say, okay, it's better if Colin Gillespie plays with Book, and I can understand that. But what does that mean for Jalen Green?
0: Well, it means that, look, I'm not a big believer in Jalen Green on this team. I'm not. I don't think he's a good fit. But I understand that they need to see more before they reach that conclusion. And maybe I'll be wrong. Maybe I'll be just as wrong about that as I am about whether Drew Brees was left-handed or not. But I maybe they need this season as proof. Hey, you know what? On second thought, Jalen Green and Devin Booker just don't work. Because I get it. They didn't have a whole lot of the two of them together last year. I don't think it's going to work. I think they're going to find out this year it's not going to work. And when it doesn't, then they might have to move off of him. When we come back, I'm Burns and Gambo. So much talk about Marvin Harrison Jr. getting traded. What about another different former first-round pick by the Cardinals? That's next on Burns and Gambo.
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